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0: on Westwood One Sports. 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To kick off hour number three, we go to the guest line here to talk some football, and we'll bring in Lindsay Rhodes of NFL Sumer Sports. 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That's S-U-M-E-R. Lindsay, it's Pat and Brad. Thanks so much for being with us. How you doing? Lindsay, your mic might be muted. Try it again, Lindsay. There you go. Oh, we got her.
1: Hello.
2: Hi. I was saying that I'm happy to be with you. I spent a great deal of time with Brad over the weekend at Draft Nation in Vegas.
0: Yeah, so let's just, I mean, forget the NFL. Let's just to start us off here. How was Sin City over the weekend in August? I mean, it's hot as hell, but football around the corner. A lot of folks excited about fantasy football. How was your weekend in Sin City?
2: It was a really fun event, as I'm sure Brad will attest to as well. Highly successful event. Good to see a lot of people in the fantasy football community. It was very hot. But, you know, you're inside most of the time or at the pool in Vegas. Yeah. Those were like the two options. Yeah. But it was a little bit daunting to go back to your room at like 10 o'clock, 11 o'clock and see the thing that still says that it's over 100 degrees outside.
0: Yeah, that's a tough one. That's a tough one. Either way, Lindsay, let's start in Cleveland here, where we got an anticlimactic ending to their quarterback battle. Deshaun Watson named the starting quarterback for first-year head coach Todd Monken. I can already see you're ready to erupt, maybe. But look, I called it the mid-off between he and Shedeur Sanders, and Cleveland's going with the guy who has more experience and certainly a whole lot of more dollars on his contract. Do you think this was the right decision for Cleveland?
2: So I don't think it was anticlimactic because I thought that it was a somewhat shocking decision. Like, I mean, I get what you're saying in terms of like there wasn't going to be an announcement at the end where people were like, yay! But even if you take all of the stuff that's come up in the last week, the fan stuff out of the equation, if you take the off the field stuff out of the equation, you just look at the team's chances to win football games this year and also position itself for the future. This decision doesn't make sense to me, right? If you just look at the football, in his last 2 years on the field, Deshaun Watson ranked 42nd and 33rd in EPA per play. In sack rate, which you might go offensive line, very much a quarterback stat as well. He ranked 44th out of 44 qualifiers and 34.
1: Oh.
2: Brad, how many teams are there in the league?
1: Less than that, 32 teams in the league. That's disgusting.
2: 32. Were any of the numbers I just mentioned lower than 32? No. So now let's add back in the fans and the legal issues and the injury history and the amount of money that you paid for all of that. The one thing I think that we should know about the Browns' future quarterback is that it's not him.

0: Is it Shador? Honestly, I probably don't think that's likely either. That's my opinion. But the difference between the two in a close competition, their words, not mine, they called it close, is that when Shador put up bottom of the league numbers in those categories, he did so as a rookie. So again, close competition, and your win total's what? 5.5 is what BetMGM, I think, has them as. Why don't you just play the young guy who might step up, might get better, and who, worst case scenario, you can get a complete evaluation on, so that next year you know he is the guy, or again, maybe more likely, not the guy, but you can know and you can make a move and it's clean. I'd rather see Dylan Gabriel for that same reason. Are we cutting the third rounder or are we not cutting the third rounder? You guys are not in my fantasy league, so I'm going to tell you this. I've even got my eyes on Talen Green as a last round pick in deep leagues, because I could see him playing in order to get reps. And again, answers, because he's a raw talent. His tools are wild, though. He kind of reminds me of Anthony Richardson in that sense, like needs a lot of work, but like if it hits, just wow. So again, I just don't know what we're learning here for like maybe even the slightest advantage of winning a game or being in a game. But I don't even think that we've demonstrated in the last few years that Deshaun Watson gives you that ability. So I don't know what we're doing.
1: So look, Lindsay, is there any reason, and maybe based off of what you said, there is a lot of reason to believe that Jimmy and Dee Haslam were the ones making this decision rather than GM Andrew Berry or head coach Todd Monken?
0: I actually think it's the opposite. My gut reaction is that this was Monken. And I think if there's ever a time where, I mean, and by the way, I don't know, I could totally be wrong, this is just my read sitting from like very far away, the thing that makes the most sense to me is Todd Monken making this decision. And because that's the only scenario, that is the only person that is incentivized to, if we're splitting hairs, take the one that just comes up a hair higher, because he has to win games in order to retain his job. Right? Like, he is not in a position to think long term about the Cleveland Browns and to say playing Deshaun Watson and winning 6 games instead of 5 games does us no good as from a health of the franchise standpoint. If I was Haslam, this is when I would have stepped in and said, like, if it's close, make this decision. Because this is what, in my opinion, again, this is what's best for the long-term health of the franchise. I think we gained very, very little from playing Deshaun Watson.
2: Lindsay, it was great seeing in Vegas. And from one craptastic quarterback situation to another, let's go to Hotlanta and stick with that quarterback conversation. Their situation is equivalent to giving a 2-year-old a bowl full of saucy spaghetti, an absolute disaster. What do you make of the competition between Tua Tagovailoa and Michael Penix? Ian Rapoport is saying it's impossible for this organization to trot out Tua week 1 against the Steelers. I want to get your side if you feel somewhat similar. And what are the expectations now, assuming that it is Penix for the majority of the season, for guys like Drake London and Kyle Pitts? Do we got to lower expectations with those dudes?
0: Wait. Why? Okay, let me just think about this for a second. Penix is young. I think we have a slightly greater sample size than we have, like, from a Shador, for instance. I think we have seen Drake London and Kyle Pitts in situations where they can still thrive to a degree in an offense that isn't necessarily, like, if they don't have the best quarterback play, there are also paths to them putting up a ton of yards and catches, because then the game script is one that that leans towards a high passing volume. So I don't necessarily think that we will see, I mean, maybe your ceiling is curbed if you are either of those two guys, if you're not getting passes that are on target at a very high rate. It's an interesting contrast. Like, Tua has been such a specific type of quarterback. So if he is in games at some point this season, That I'm curious to see because Mike McDaniel, and I'm also curious about what I see from the Chargers, kind of for the same reason, but different, that there was such a specific offense there in Miami. And I am so intrigued going into this year to learn how much of that was specifically because of Tua, right? Like it had a low ADOT and a quick time to throw and lots of yak yards. And it was built to get the ball quickly to playmakers and not so much stretch the field and then just let them pick up yards after the catch. So differently than we did in Miami, where they sort of built an offense around that strategy and they brought in a lot of speed and people who could create separation and then pick up yards after the catch. You're plopping Tua into an offense that's already built. And there are people who have those abilities, but you're not specifically putting pieces around him that play to the strengths and downplay the weaknesses. And so, again, going to the Chargers, I'm really curious to see if McDaniel takes a lot of that with him, knowing that Justin Herbert is an incredibly different style of quarterback and maybe opens things up. So I think long answer here, we're going to find out a lot about how much was Tua or what was built for Tua in Miami and what was McDaniel and just kind of his, you know, gut sense of like how he wants to run an offense in the NFL. But with regards to Atlanta, not sure my expectations are particularly high because of the quarterback situation. I'm a huge believer that, like, you know, your quarterback decides what your ceiling is. Your quarterback also decides what your floor is, in a lot of cases. And so they're not a team that I see, you know, making a playoff run in a division where I think you could make arguments for the other three teams. I think that Atlanta's probably going to have the toughest time making it out of that division.
2: Yeah, oh, I hear that, Pat. By the way, Lindsay, Pat,
1: it's okay.
2: Very on record. He said early in the show that the Falcons are winning the NFC South.
0: What?
2: They're winning it.
0: I'm going to have to go back and listen to the reasons because I'm really curious.
1: Yeah, I mean, let's start with the. You want me to go through them? Yeah, should I go through them right now, really quick? I'll give you the speed dating list here. One, so I believe Penix is a great quarterback. I think his ceiling is really, really high. I know he's had some accuracy issues, but he's got a rifle of an arm and he's got incredible weapons around him. You won't dispute that Bijan Robinson is a top two running back in the game. Yep. I think Drake London is a borderline top 10 receiver, and I am a person that continuously buys into Kyle Pitts. I was finally rewarded last year. I think the defense, the fact that they've got continuity, bringing Jeff Ulbrich back is going to be big for them. I think their secondary is severely underrated. I think Stefanski coming in. Yes. We saw him make chicken salad out of you know what, or you know the phrase.
0: Did we?
1: In Cleveland. I think he did. I mean, he got them to the playoffs with Joe Flacco coming off the couch. And that's Joe Flacco was as reason as anything else. But like Stefanski, I think, is a really damn good play caller and offensive coach. So I think he's going to unlock Michael Penix, and assuming he stays healthy, which I know is the biggest question mark, I think this kid's got an incredibly high ceiling, and as bad as he might have been last year, not to be the box score watcher or the season box score watcher, as bad as he was, right, I feel like he kind of was like near that conversation of J.J. McCarthy bad. He threw for nearly 2,000 yards in only 9 games with 9 touchdowns and 3 picks. Like, he took care of the football pretty well. Half the time, he didn't know what team it was going to. But like he didn't turn the ball over a whole ton. So, yeah, and I think the NFC South is completely lackluster, as it is every year. So every single team in that division has their pockmarks. I think the Falcons win it this year, Lindsay.
0: Okay, I respect all of those arguments. I think my thing with Penix is, and with all young quarterbacks, there is development that could take place. That's kind of my whole argument for Shedeur Sanders, even though I just said I don't necessarily see it developing in that direction, but I just want to get a clean answer on it. I haven't seen any underlying metrics, and I'm not saying anything that you said wasn't true. I haven't done a super deep dive on Penix, but I will say this, as I like sort through a bunch of advanced stats at all times looking for things that jump out, I have not noticed anything about Penix that jumps out to me one way or the other. Like to say like, this is absolutely a disaster or there's something here that I think that they can build on. So I feel less comfortable saying that I think that there's any indication that he is going to turn out to be good. But you're totally right that there are weapons around him. And the secondary comment is completely right on. I think that their draft strategy was pretty smart in terms of adding to that. I'm a big believer of taking a strength and making it stronger. And I think that they kind of did that there.
2: Yeah, I still think Pat is slugging the silly sauce, Lindsay, but we forge ahead. You and I, again, chatted extensively at the National Fantasy Football Draft Day in Viva Las Vegas over the weekend. As you're probably aware, fantasy managers are extremely nervous about spending round one capital on San Francisco's Christian McCaffrey due to the supposed extreme injury risk. What are your thoughts on CMC this season? Were you at all alarmed about learning in regards of his load management that has been employed so far in training camp in the preseason? You know, the 10 days on, the 10 days off. What are your general thoughts about McCaffrey? Can he stay healthy? And can San Francisco somehow avoid controversy? Yeah, talking to you, Jed York.
0: I'm going to avoid that one. Threw that one in the end there, and I want no part of that. But I will say the Christian McCaffrey stuff from training camp has scared me. I'm not going to lie. But I will say load management, I would much rather it be that than tightness. Like the tightness stuff that we were hearing earlier in training camp was scary, because that's how that season where we all drafted him number one and then he like never played, that's how that season started. And we kept thinking, oh, they're being, and we know that they kind of lied to us that training camp, right? Yeah. So there's a bit of like, I feel like we were a little bit duped, and there are buzzwords that are scary when it comes to somebody like Christian McCaffrey, who has those soft tissue injuries somewhat repetitively, and they keep him out from long stretches of time. So I have drafted Christian McCaffrey in the first round earlier this offseason, and I can't say that I have since this became a thing. And the reason is, later in the first round, I mean, it's a tough call, right? Like, once you get to like 7 or 8, I start kind of getting like scared, because there's so many different paths to ceiling or failure, I think, for the picks that come in the second half of the first round, and his is one. But I don't think I've checked that box yet, because there's always somebody that I feel a little bit more confident. I can't take a zero. I can't take zeros, you know what I mean, for half of the season. And so I will rather roll the dice on, like, see, I've concerns about Jonathan Taylor and the fact that he was like MVP caliber with Daniel Jones. And then, you know, it really fell off in the second half of the season when his quarterback play wasn't the same. And so I have worries about how tied his production is to Daniel Jones staying on the field and also producing at a rate that was like, I mean, that was peak Daniel Jones. Like, are we sure we're going to get peak Daniel Jones again? And so there's a little bit of this that happens in the back half of the first round, but I would rather take less than I anticipated than take nothing. And injuries are always something, like, anyone could get hurt, right? Like, I mean, we all saw Jamar Chase get hurt at practice today and started holding our collective breaths. That can happen to anybody, but it feels like it's already maybe happening to Christian McCaffrey. And so that scares me quite a bit.
1: We're talking to Lindsay Rhodes here on
0: Bennett. Like, fantasy player number one. Like, that is absolutely in the cards for him, as it was last year.
2: That's a ceiling.
0: Yeah, but low floor. And I don't want a low floor in the first round. I need a path to at least be like, if my wide receiver is not wide receiver one, I want him to at least be wide receiver top 10 on the season. Like, I can't risk a nothing burger in the first round.
1: Well, therein lies the risk. We're talking to Lindsay Rhodes here on BetMGM tonight, Westwood One Sports. He's Brett Evans, I'm Pat Boyle, and Lindsay covers the NFL for Sumer Sports. Make sure you check him out, sumersports.com. That's S-U-M-E-R. Lindsay, formerly of NFL Network and SiriusXM Radio. You're listening on SiriusXM Channel 375 right now. Lindsay, as always, a lot of talk every year about regression for teams who maybe overperformed the year prior, maybe went further in the playoffs than a lot of folks thought they should. This year, I think three teams fit that mold more than any other. The Patriots, reigning MVP runner-up Drake May, went all the way to the Super Bowl. The reigning Super Bowl champions themselves, the Seattle Seahawks with Sam Darnold, or the cardiac Chicago Bears with Caleb Williams and what was then rookie head coach Ben Johnson. Out of those three teams, who do you think is most likely to actually regress and miss the playoffs?
0: I'm going to go with the Bears of those three teams.
2: Lindsay.
0: Oh. Are we fighting? What's going on?
1: And Brad, basically the entire show. Yeah, the entire show outside of me are Bears fans.
0: You gave me three. I have colleagues at Sumer Sports, just to make this feel a little bit better, I would say the Seahawks. I don't agree, though. I think that the coaching talent that they have there and their ability to kind of do what they did. I mean, they have so much talent on defense, is wild. But the way that they strategically kind of out chess matched teams just year long on offense, I think I'm gonna go ahead and ride on that. That is likely to continue. I don't think that the Pats necessarily regress, because I think that, I mean, good grief. Like, look at what they gave Drake May. Drake May is a legitimately good quarterback. I'm not expecting regression from him. All of the advanced metrics suggest that he is good. And then you give him AJ Brown. I think that that's a sign that they will probably be very, very good again this year. The Bears, just the path to maybe disappointing is, you know, Caleb not taking a step forward. Love the fact that he stopped taking sacks and he doesn't turn the ball over. And that kind of raises the floor for the offense and for him, for sure. But I think that if there is a team, there are a lot more questions. Would you not agree? As far as those three teams go,
2: yeah.
0: We have questions about the wide receiver room. We have questions about, like, you have a lot more questions. We just don't know. We love Ben Johnson. In Ben Johnson, we trust. But, I mean, that's true for all of the coaches. You give me three options, I'm picking one. I'm not saying that the Bears aren't going to be good. You gave me three really tough options.
2: Yeah, that's entirely fair and completely warranted to have those questions about the Bears. And you know what? Hindsight will be 20/20 as always. Lindsay, last one for me. Are there any data points on Sumer Sports that continue to wow you, whether in a good or bad way, from last season? You know, anything player, or it could be even team related, any of those possibly being a harbinger of performance to come, again, good or bad? Give me a stat.
0: I mean, that's such a wide, all I do is live in this data. I don't have a specific data point that I can pull out for you right now, but I'll tell you what I will tell you. And that is, there are so many data points for you guys to jump into. Starting on Thursday, we're launching for the first time ever a consumer product called Sumer Pass that gives you access to our advanced data tables, and the number of refinements and the number of stats that we're tracking are so plentiful. And for the first time ever, you can see charting data live. We're tracking on every single play 300 data points on every second of every play in every game for every player. And we'll have all of that data available to you live as you're watching the game. So you don't have to wait till midday Monday. There's so much information that's coming your way. One of my favorite stats, though, I will say, is like percent for quarterbacks. If you're looking for fantasy purposes, percent attempt to the slot, percent attempt to backs. Like, you can look and see like what different players' tendencies are, so that it helps you project. Like, percent attempt to slots, kind of rad, right? Because you can figure out then, is this quarterback somebody who's likely to throw to this slot receiver that I'm considering drafting in the eighth round, and I'm, you know, looking at the upside there. So lots and lots of really cool data points for you to be able to go answer this question for yourself moving forward. And that will be available starting on Thursday.
2: Nice.
1: Talking to Lindsay Rhodes here on BetMGM tonight, Westwood One Sports, all things NFL. Lindsay, who do you think should be QB1 for the Raiders? Do you think they're making the right decision, slow playing Fernando Mendoza? And then if you think they're making the right decision, or either way, how long would be too long for the Raiders to wait before turning things over to Mendoza?
0: Yeah, that's a really interesting question. I do think, because again, like I said, and I know that, like, I'm not a fan, so I'm not invested on a week-to-week basis. I'm not going like, oh, we have to win this one game and that will make me happy. I'm thinking long-term for the teams that I'm not expecting to win this. It's about health of franchise. It's about building correctly. And so I do not mind him starting on the bench 100%. We see this a lot. We saw it with Drake May, right? You're waiting for that right window where you can put him in and everything else is clicking. And we know that the environment for the Raiders was terrible last year. It made everything worse. It made Geno look worse than he was. The whole thing was collectively awful. They've got a lot to get on the right track. Don't love the wide receiver room. So all of this is a long way of saying that I think if you start Kirk Cousins, who's a professional quarterback and can kind of like start further down the road, he can help you get a read on which wide receivers are going to be there for Fernando Mendoza when he starts throwing the ball around. You can come up with an offensive strategy that's going to set him up to succeed. You can figure out what your O-line looks like. You can get them gelling. Hopefully they stay healthy. All of these things give you a little bit of time to just kind of get the offense rolling and then plug him into a situation in which you can succeed. Their bye isn't until so late in the season, so I don't think there's an obvious time to turn to him. But I would like to get him some reps because I don't think that they're going to be in the playoff hunt this year. And I think that it would behoove them to get him a little bit of experience. You know, these first round quarterbacks, you've got 5 years, but really you have three. You have to make a decision at some point after three about whether to extend them financially at that point. The earlier, the better. So I just want to see him starting to get some reps, but I don't mind waiting a little while so he's set up to succeed.
1: Lindsay, appreciate your time so much. Want to squeeze in one more quick one if I can, and you can make this short. It doesn't have to be a long answer, but you know, it sounds like you were a football addict just like the rest of us. Yeah, so
0: I'll try.
1: Look, lot of promising rookies about to take flight here in the 2026 season, and some are already heading into the regular season with a lot more opportunities than they might have initially thought because of some injuries to their teammates. Either way, which non-quarterback rookies are you most excited to watch this season?
0: You know who I'm just the most intrigued about? And I like drafting him in fantasy, but I, more than anything, I'm just intrigued about him as a prospect, and that's Casey Concepcion. When we were doing our draft coverage leading up to the draft, wide receiver Browns, one of the rookie wide receivers that they drafted, Denzel Boston, the other one. People I talk to, our scouts do evaluations on the rookies, and people I talk to around like, That was a name that kept coming up. People were like, and he wasn't one of the top guys that everyone was talking about, Carnell Tate, Mekhi, whatever. They were like, yeah, answer, answer, answer. And you know who I really like? I got that so many times in the draft. The advanced metrics on Casey Concepcion are insane. He is versatile. You can work him inside, outside. You can, like, he turns into a running back with the ball in his hands. I think he can work some of that short intermediate area. And if they're not getting solid quarterback play, then they might need some of those checkdowns. I think versatility is a really interesting thing to have when you're in an offense like that, or period, in a 2026 offense. You got to be creative. You have to be. So he has a lot of paths, I think, to become somebody that is a big part of that offense. And I'm really interested to see if it pans out, because it doesn't always. But I think that he's somebody I'm really interested to see week one and what his role is there in Cleveland.
2: Love that answer.
1: Awesome. Yeah, awesome stuff. Lindsay, this was a blast. We definitely can't wait to have you on again soon. And we appreciate so much of your time and looking forward to catching up with you again in the near future. Thanks so much.
0: Love it. Thank you so much for having me, guys.
2: Thanks, Lindsay. See ya.
1: Bye. There you go, Lindsay Rhodes of Sumer Sports. 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Wow, great stuff. All right, we got to grab a break, but when we come back, we might have a chance to break down some of Lindsay's comments, but also we'll play a new game, The Price is Right or Wrong, NFL style. We'll explain when we come back. 310-840-4910. He's Brett Evans. I'm Pat Boyle. 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
3: The Browns named Deshaun Watson their starting quarterback. Has there ever been a week one starter less popular with his own fan base?
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1: That's perfect. There you go. Welcome on back. BetMGM Tonight, Westwood One Sports. He's Brad Evans. I'm Pat Boyle. Phone number to join the show, 310-840-4910. Huge shout-out to Lindsey Rhodes joining us last segment from NFL Sumer Sports, S-U-M-E-R. That was fantastic stuff. So yep. Let's get right to our next segment here. First time we're doing it, brand new game. It is called The Price is Right or Wrong. Brad, explain the premise, and then let's get this puppy underway, baby.
2: Yes, I believe our outstanding producer, Brandon Cohn, is going to be tossing out a couple of players we do not know and their salaries. And we're going to decide whether the price is right or wrong, or to work in some fantasy ADPs as well. Also decide if those current prices are right or wrong. And that's it. Let's play.
1: Beautiful. All right, Cohn, so get us going here, brother.
3: Let's do it. You know, when you guys did that little music thing at the beginning, it reminded me of that System of a Down song. What was it? Like, wake up! And then, yeah, right, I don't even know the words.
1: Grab a brush and put a little makeup. I just got to fade the witness shake up.
3: Yeah, that's exactly what I thought of when you guys did that. But anyway, Brad is correct. I'm going to give you guys three players and their stats, and you're going to tell me whether or not the price of their contract is right or if the price of their contract is wrong. First one, we'll start with the guy that we've talked about at length with the Las Vegas Raiders, and that is Mr. Kirk Cochane's Cousins. Kirk Cousins, over his last season, where he was a starting quarterback in Atlanta, he started 8 games. He was 5-3 in those games, and he had 1,721 passing yards, 10 touchdowns to 5 interceptions. His current contract is actually a 5-year, $172 million nominal contract with the Las Vegas Raiders. Essentially, it's going to be a 1-year contract, $20 million total for the 2026 season. Brad, is the price right or is the price wrong for Kirk Cousins?
2: The price is certainly wrong. I mean, that's way too exorbitant for a guy that's soon going to be a backup quarterback. Now, Pat and I disagree on exactly when Fernando Mendoza is going to be inserted into the starting lineup. And talking to Lindsey Rhodes the last segment, it's really anyone's best guess. I was listening to a couple of beat writers earlier today, reading between the lines, and there were a couple of them that came out and said Ryan McFadden of ESPN, as a matter of fact, said, Kirk Cousins is going to be under center until November 1. And actually aligns with Pat. That's a large chunk of the season. But for that kind of heavy coin, well, the price is wrong. It seems downright silly. We're a backup quarterback, no matter how experienced and wise he may be. Yeah, there it is. Appropriate sounder.
1: I guess you could say the price is wrong. Let's not forget, most of that money was coming over from the Atlanta Falcons, who are covering a large part of his salary due to the previous release. So the Raiders are only paying him a $1.3 million base salary. So you could say he's making $20 million. He's not. The Raiders are actually only paying him the veteran minimum here. So actually, I'm going to say the price is right. Because that's what really matters, the cap hit and everything else. Yeah. And for a guy that's going to come in here and teach the ropes to Fernando Mendoza and hopefully win some football games in the first half of the season, price is right on Kirk Cousins. Price is right, Bobby.
3: For a guy who's going to fail and a guy who you're expecting that your rookie is going to take over for you in week 2, I think the price is wrong as well. All right, let's move on. Next guy up, new running back for the Kansas City Chiefs, Super Bowl MVP, Kenneth Walker III, signed a 3-year, $43.05 million contract, guaranteed $13 million signing bonus, $28.7 million of that was guaranteed. This is Kenneth Walker III, who, coming off of a career year, first time he's played all 17 games in a season, but only the second time in his 4-year career that he's rushed for over 1,000 yards. The first time was in 2022, and this time was 1,027 yards. So, Pat, the 28.7 million guaranteed, 3 years, $43.05 million. Is the price right or is the price wrong for Kenneth Walker III?
1: The price is right. I mean, it's basically in line with the market here. Now, he got paid before Jahmyr Gibbs, Bijan Robinson got their extensions. But, you know, now that you look at that, I mean, Kenneth Walker, in terms of the total value and the average annual value, he's what, like eighth on the list of running backs? That's kind of right in line of where he should be for a guy that's 26, got his first big boy contract here, and he's coming off of being the Super Bowl MVP, where, yes, he was getting vultured in the red zone by Zach Charbonnet. Ask any fantasy owners. Ask Seahawks fans. Kenneth Walker did all the dirty work, and then Zach Charbonnet scalped so many of his touchdowns from him, but we saw him carry the Seahawks not on his back. It was largely the defense, but he, you know, took a bulk share of that offense, and when Charbonnet went down, they said, no problem. We got KW3 or K9 here. That's fine. Kenneth Walker, yes, absolutely deserves this contract. The price is right. This is not an overpay at all.
2: I agree. The price is certainly right because running backs are all of a sudden all in vogue again. I remember just a couple of years ago, even some of the top flight guys were getting just peanuts in terms of new contracts. It was kind of all the raging for proven veterans to get like 2-year, $8 to $12 million deals. So, you know, again, just over $30 million over a 3-year span. He's got a lot of tread left on the tires. A guy that was underutilized working in RBBC and a full-blown one at that in Seattle. And he was a yak machine. He is going to flourish and turn a tidy profit in Kansas City, which will be more run heavy this year. That's why I'm fading Patrick Mahomes.
3: I think you guys are completely, completely wrong. This offense with the Kansas City Chiefs and the way that they underutilize their running backs as well. They do not use Kenneth Walker III in the way that Kenneth Walker III you would like him to be utilized. And number two, I don't think Kenneth Walker III is an every down back. I don't think he's a guy that can carry the load. What? I think he's a guy that needs to be in an RBBC platoon. He's never sniffed 1,100 yards in a season. He's always had over 200 carries. This is not a guy that I would give $43 million to when running backs are a dime a dozen. It's just money not well spent in an offense that I don't think is going to utilize them the right way anyway. So I think the price is wrong. All right.
1: Combs, I'll just say maybe the Chiefs underutilize their running backs because they haven't had running backs for like the last 2.5
2: years. Kareem Hunt? Isaiah Pacheco?
3: Exactly. You have Patrick Mahomes. It's a passing offense.
1: Yeah, with a bunch of receivers that were completely unreliable or hurt last year.
3: All right. Okay. We'll see if they change their tune. I haven't seen it yet from them, so I just think it's a bad contract. All right, Malik Willis signed a 3-year, $67.5 million contract with the Miami Dolphins. Hearing a lot of stuff coming out of Miami that it's not very good, and this is a large contract for a guy that has never started more than 3 games in a season and a guy that has thrown for 6 total touchdowns and 3 total interceptions in his short career. Brad, is the price right or is the price wrong for Malik Willis?
2: The price is right, believe it or not. I think Malik Willis is a very talented quarterback and a guy that showed stark improvement. Now, it's a small sample size, but he got the tutelage and proper adjustments in his game with the Green Bay Packers. And I think that is going to carry over with some, and it's really just a modicum amount of success in Miami. The cupboard's rather bare in terms of his weaponry. You know, maybe Caleb Douglas can, you know, live up to the hype and some of these other young guns they have. Greg Dulcich, I don't think is a slouch at tight end. I mean, the offense is a walking, talking disaster. They're going to be the reverse 72 Dolphins, maybe over for this year. But it ain't going to be Malik Willis's fault. He's a scoring duelist. Get it done with the arm and the legs. And again, with the improvements in the accuracy, I think he's going to have a fair amount of decent games. Just get the man some decent weapons and you'll see what he can bring fully to the table. The price is right.
1: Yeah, the price is right for me, mostly because they have an out in his contract after 2 years. It's a 3-year deal, but after 2 years, if it hasn't worked, they could basically take a dead cap hit of just over $13 million. That's minimal compared to some of the dead cap hits we've seen teams take over the last few years. Now, again, for a guy that's barely ever made any starts, okay, I can understand. I still think this is essentially a 2-year risk for Miami. You've got to pay a quarterback something if he's going to be your starter. So only $22.5 million average annual value. The price is right as well for me. 310-840-4910. Take a short break. When we come back, get you caught up on the baseball scores of the night. And continue to get you set for your fantasy drafts because a lot of you are having them this week. 310-840-4910. He's Brad Evans. I'm Pat Boyle. 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
0: Thursday may be the last time this year we see first-round QBs Fernando Mendoza and Ty Simpson. Will the rookies leave a lasting impression to close out the preseason? Westwood One Sports.
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11: 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Netflix's groundbreaking NFL coverage gets even better this season. 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

0: MGM Tonight with Pat Boyle and Brad Evans returns now.
1: I'm not crying. You're crying. Welcome on back. BetMGM Tonight, Westwood One Sports. He's Brad Evans. I'm Pat Boyle. That was Dolly Parton's rendition of I Will Always Love You. We are honoring the now late, great Dolly Parton. Passed away today at the age of 80. Icon, legend. Those words don't even do it justice. The 11-time Grammy winner. Again, 80 years old. 310-840-4910. Right, we just got a couple of minutes here. Let's get into some baseball since we haven't touched upon a whole lot tonight. We got a whole scoreboard worth of action going on right now. Still plenty of games yet to start with some big-time playoff implications. I'll start off with the Yankees here and the Astros because Houston, after their loss last night, now a half game back of the Texas Rangers in the AL West. And my New York Yankees firmly atop that wild card standing, still trying to catch the Rays in the AL East. And then I'll let you pick your favorite game or two, or you just preview your Cubbies coming up in a bit here. Yankees 3.5 back of the Rays, and right now the Yankees lead at 5-3 in the top of the sixth. Will Warren has done pretty well. He just came out of the game. 5 innings, 7 hits, 2 earned. And the Yankees offense lifted by a 3-run bomb from Cody Bellinger. And then a 2-run bomb from Luis Garcia Jr., who they got in the trade deadline from Washington. So the long ball doing the Yankees big-time favors tonight. Jordan Alvarez, 2-for-3, a couple of knocks already. So that's a big W there for Brandon Combs and Let's Go Streaking. Dalton Varsho's also got me 2 hits. I did strike him out, but he also extended my streak and Let's Go Streaking. So thank you, Dalton Varsho. And he's responsible for 2 of the Astros' 3 runs tonight, but Yanks winning 5-3 as it's now a battle of the bullpens. Brad, what you got your eye on tonight in baseball?
2: Well, I mean, just to coincide with your Yankees update there, Detroit's a 4-1 right now on the Tampa Bay Rays, and that one heading in the bottom of the eighth. Meanwhile, let's go to the NL Central. Milwaukee's actually losing. Now, there's still time for them to catch up, though there is a runner on third for the New York Mets in the bottom of the sixth inning with nobody out. So it looks like the Mets just grabbed the lead. Luis Robert, the former Southsider, with a solo shot to get them the slimmest of margins there, 2-1. And they do just get it out there as Jared Young grounded out. 1 out, man on third, bottom of the sixth, Mets up 2-1 on the Milwaukee Brewers. Elsewhere, Dodgers and Atlanta, colossal series in the National League. A couple of powerhouse teams are all knotted up at 3. White Sox up 6-1. On the Texas Rangers. And yes, I'm preparing the mind and body for my Chicago Cubs. Clay Holmes, I believe his second, might be his third appearance for the Northsiders going against Brandon Fatt of the Arizona Diamondbacks, who's pitched really, really well here of late. Although he did get rocked at his last start, gave up 5 earned. But Clay Holmes get a lot of weak contact. It's what he does best. Ton of ground ball outs. Alex Bregman going to be awfully busy there at third base. But Holmes, in fact, going toe-to-toe down in the desert, which will probably be at least 50-50 Cubs to Diamondbacks fans.
1: Yeah, I mean, look, that's, I feel like any team with a respectable fan base, when you play the Diamondbacks in the desert, your team takes over 50% of that stadium. No disrespect to D-backs fans, but I mean, let's be honest.
2: Yeah.
1: You just, how it is. You're getting your building's going to get taken over. All right, Brad, we'll bid you adieu, brother. Got a big hump day tomorrow as we're getting set for a bunch of games on Thursday, a bunch of preseason games on Friday. Final week of the NFL preseason rolls on tomorrow. We're looking forward to catching up with you, brother.
2: Likewise. Adios, mi amigos.
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0: end of the night here on Westwood One Sports. We bid adieu to Brad Evans for the night, and that means we've got two solo hours coming your way as we take you to 11 p.m. Eastern, which is what we do every Monday through Friday. 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I'm Pat Boyle, and we are brought to you by BetMGM. 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Phone number to join the show on anything we've discussed so far, the Atlanta Falcons quarterback competition. Should it be Michael Penix? Should it be Tua Tagovailoa? Or is there a chance for the undrafted free agent Jack Strand, who's been carving up backup defenses for the first 2 weeks of the preseason? I think it should be the Penix God. I have been 10 toes down on Michael Penix this entire offseason. Finally gets medically cleared for 11-on-11 full team drills yesterday. And then they had their first full padded practice with Penix taking first team reps today. They've got their preseason finale coming up against Friday against the Dolphins. I think Penix should absolutely play. And hopefully by this time next week, he'll be named the starting quarterback of the Falcons. It's the only chance they have of making the playoffs this year. Tua has been so bad that this has still been a competition. He had months of advantage of playing time where Michael Penix is just watching from the sidelines when the team reps really matter, and he couldn't do anything with it. So much to the point where Ian Rappaport, one of the top NFL insiders and reporters of the last decade plus, reported that it would be nearly quote-unquote impossible for Tua to earn the starting job. That's apparently how bad he has been in joint practices and all throughout training camp. And the one little action of preseason game that he got in their first preseason game, he played one series, he completed one pass, he fumbled a snap, and that was basically it. 310-840-4910. You could call, you could text 310-840-4910. We also did a deep dive on the Big Ten, and we got into the college football news of the day, where now the Big Ten and the SEC have finally stood up and said, no, no, no, any player that was on an active NFL or that was on an NFL roster or did not withdraw from the NFL draft appropriately cannot come back and play college football. And this comes after the last few days where Lane Kiffin and LSU, most notably, of course, making headlines for all the wrong reasons. As Daquan Wright gets waived by the Cleveland Browns, Xavier Harris also gets waived by an NFL team, and LSU says, yeah, we'd like those guys to come to Baton Rouge and play for the LSU Tigers. Oh, the Big Ten and the SEC saying, nope, not going to happen. 310-840-4910. So with that, let's bring in producer Brandon Combs, and let's kick off a little hot or cold, shall we? Combs, what's going on, brother?
1: Let's kick off some hot or cold. Look, this Daquan Wright thing, whether or not it's allowed to happen, the fact that he even had a plan in place, to me, is wild in itself. And it sounds like he had already had an agreement to play. So I'm wondering if Daquan Wright could still be a part of this thing where, I mean, I don't know what it is. Like, if you have an agreement, you have a contract already with the school. I don't know how that plays out. Because, I mean, look, contracts are legally binding. So I don't know how you get out of that, but I guess we'll find out. But regardless of whether or not it happens, just the thought of Lane Kiffin recruiting players that were on NFL rosters a week ago, like Daquan Wright, makes him even more insufferable. Hot or cold?
0: Yeah, hot. Look, Lane Kiffin's great for college football, but he's also horrible for college football because he's all the evil parts of it. Like, you know, what's the word I'm looking for? Bundled up into one person, into one coach. You know, how he left Ole Miss and Oxford high and dry to go to LSU, like in the night. And it was like the worst kept secret when it actually did happen, to the point where ESPN had to interview him on the freaking tarmac before he flies to Baton Rouge. Basically tries to bring his entire staff. Leaves before Ole Miss, embarks on the college football playoff, and they nearly stuck it all the way to him. They get all the way to the semifinal.

0: Oh, man, I would have loved to see Ole Miss win the title last year. And now he's doing things like this. You know, again, immediately going after players like Daquan Wright and Xavier Harris. And then Lane Kiffin has the audacity on Pat McAfee's show today to say that there's a double standard because the SEC and the Big Ten should not be allowed to overrule a judge's injunction issued in Louisiana. Lane Kiffin saying, quote, over 100 athletes in multiple sports were cleared and said you could go play. That's a court order. If you think back on all the different court orders of great players that were granted, we followed all court orders. I think you get into a really interesting situation as a conference if you're now saying, well, we're not going to follow this court order. These kids that a court says can go anywhere, we're going to say, no, you can't. Yeah, because the conferences in the NCAA and the NCAA, the governing body or who's supposed to be the governing body of collegiate sports, should have the final say. Okay, not just what a state judge wants to say, going completely against the rules and the, you know, what the NCAA has put out. So, no, I'm glad that the Big Ten and the SEC showed some spine and said, yeah, not going to happen. Like, stick it, Lane Kiffin, and I'm sure he's going to cry about this some more. So, yeah, he's completely insufferable, even more insufferable than he normally is for this stunt that he's been trying to pull here over the last couple of days. And I'm glad the SEC finally came down on him.
1: Look, Lane Kiffin is a brilliant college football coach. Lane Kiffin knows how to win ball games. Lane Kiffin is one of those dudes. There's a reason why LSU gave him the bag, and there's a reason why he left Ole Miss to go get that bag. All of that stuff I'm okay with. I want LSU to go 0-12 now, though. This is just, I mean, Lane Kiffin coming out, oh, well, they shouldn't be able to overrule a court order. They're a private entity. Each school, the SEC, if they have rules against certain things, guess what? They don't have to abide by it. That's just how it goes. And if you want to get another injunction and you want to fight this thing out in court, go ahead. But by the time that you get it through court, the season's already going to be over. Like, I'm so tired of we're going to bring these athletes back. We're going to let this happen. We're going to stop. These are professional athletes. This guy signed. Not only did he get cut from the Cleveland Browns, but Daquan Wright actually signed with the Philadelphia Eagles, who then placed him on waivers. And then he went to the Cleveland Browns after they picked him up off of waivers. So he's been on two NFL teams this offseason. Well, I don't want to hear the nonsense of oh, yeah, well, you know, the court says that this stop it. It's one of the biggest problems that we have in this country as a whole already anyway. But let's just stop with the you know, oh, you know, we've got to give this guy another chance to play. We've got to do it started with the Texas Tech and now it's going into LSU. All of these injunctions from Sorsby down to Daquan Wright. It's insane. Just stop. Stop. If you're not good enough to play professional ball, do what all the other guys who have completed college, have decent careers, and then gone out and not made a professional team. You either get into media and you go ahead and you steal somebody else's job because you want to be a color analyst and they think you're better at it than anybody else when you're terrible at it, Tony Romo. And you're going to go ahead or you can go ahead and be a car salesman. You go on and have a career. Go learn how to do carpentry. Go do something else like everybody else that has come before you has done. That's what needs to happen here. If you're not good enough to make a roster, you've got to go earn a living elsewhere, and you've got to figure out how to do it. And it's not my fault that you only took freaking online classes while you were in school on how to watch TV. Stop it.
0: Who took that class? Who was it that took a class like that?
1: There was a kid in it was either Florida State or Miami in the 90s that they caught on his transcripts, and it was TV watching was on his transcripts.
0: Oh man,
1: it's insane.
0: I'm trying to Google it to remember because we were just talking about it the other day.
1: It was one of the linebackers who wasn't very intelligent. You could tell every time he talked to the media. And that's how, like, I think people started, you know, questioning the legitimacy of some of these guys who were in school. And I'm fine. Look, if you're not smart, and I don't want to even say you're not smart, but there are book smarts and then there are street smarts. And some people have both. Some people have one more than they have the other. I'm okay with all that, especially if you're good on the field. And if you can go get on a professional team, I don't care whether or not you can read or write. If you can play football, go play football. If that's your thing, that's how you earn your living, fine. But if you go to make an NFL roster and you don't make the NFL roster, you don't get to go back and play college football.
0: Yeah.
1: Dude, are you kidding me? Like, look, I I'm not very good at I couldn't play in Major League Baseball. I bet you I could hit the hell out of a ball at the Little League World Series, though. Should I go back and try and play that?
0: If you can get a court order, why not?
1: I mean, I probably still have some years of eligibility left.
0: We just got to do what the guy did in the Benchwarmers. I am 12. There's my birth certificate.
1: Paper and a picture in crayon. Yeah, absolutely. It's insane. All right. Moving forward, the Bears rivalry uniforms. I don't know if you saw these things. I was sorely disappointed because I really thought we were going to get the ice whites or the polar bears, as they some people were calling them. The all-white uniform would have been great, but the monstrosity that the Bears rolled out, just atrocious. As I love Monty, he's got it right on the screen. They're just so ugly. I don't know if this is the University of Illinois or what's going on, but hot or cold, the Bears rivalry uniforms are atrocious.
0: Yeah, hot. It looks like Illinois. If Brad was still with us here on the show, if we did this an hour earlier, I mean, he'd be going, I can already hear ILL blowing out my eardrums. Because, I mean, this is what it looks like. They look like the Fighting, or they look like Syracuse. They don't look like the Chicago Bears. I agree, and yeah. I did see the post that the multiple reports said that they were going to go with the ice white, with the bear, like their bear logo on the side of the helmet. That would have looked sweet. That would have looked cool. I mean, if you
1: all the fans have been clamoring for that uniform for the last 3-4 years, and they continue to suck. These uniforms, like, I did like the orange helmet last year. I do like that addition of the orange helmet, but these uniforms are just, I mean, it's atrocious. It really is. I mean, I'm extremely disappointed. And the Bears just continue to disappoint. I mean, we don't even still have a stadium plan yet, and you still screwed this up. You're screwing everything up. Everything.
0: Yeah, the orange pants stink. If you wanted to do the orange numbers inspired by the 1948 team, the Monsters of the Midway, like, okay, but you shouldn't have gone with the orange pants. I mean, again, they literally look like Syracuse or Illinois. They don't look like the Chicago Bears. It looks like a college uniform.
1: And what makes it even worse, and I want to throw up in my mouth to admit this, the one that the Packers unveiled, filthy. So nice. Like, I actually really like the one that the Packers unveiled. I hate to admit that, but they just are. They unveiled a better rivalry uniform than what the Bears did.
0: I like the number. It reminds me of, which is a jersey that I hate. It reminds me of the Red Sox green alternate unis, but it looks good on the Green Bay Packers. Don't get me wrong. I don't know how I feel about
1: the white helmet too.
0: Yeah, they do have the white helmet, but it looks like almost like the Bethune-Cookman logo where it says GB. Is that the Packers old logo? That literally looks like Bethune-Cookman. Yeah.
2: It is the one that Lombardi used to rock.
0: Okay.
1: Yeah.
0: All right. That makes sense. Yeah. Lee's our resident Packers fan. That's should have asked him.
1: I mean, shout out
0: Lee,
1: to
0: how do you feel? How do you feel?
1: You hear me say anything good about the Packers, Lee?
0: How do you feel about these unis?
2: Yeah, my ears perked up. I like them. I dig them. They're not, they didn't blow my socks off, but there was some cool stuff about it, including the GB, the ridged lines imitate the, what is it? The bill of sale for ticket holders or shareholders. I thought that was a cool, cool note of it.
1: Did you laugh when you saw the Bears one?
2: I laughed when I saw the picture of Caleb Williams, and I wasn't sure if it was if it was really a real pose or not, but AB tweeted out his famous line that I can't say on radio.
1: Oh, yeah. Yeah, I know. Yeah.
2: I couldn't tell if that was a real pose or not.
1: Yeah. It was, because I've seen it in other places. Yeah. I didn't like it either. I thought that was a huge miss. I thought they could have done better. I was really hoping for the polar bear ones. I thought we were finally going to get them. And so disappointed. I was waiting because I saw that on Friday when they said they were going to announce these today. So I was waiting. And then as soon as I woke up this morning, it's the first thing I did. I was like, all right, let's go to Twitter, see what these rivalry. And I saw it and I just immediately put my phone down.
2: I didn't think they were so angry. That bad, but
1: they're terrible. They're terrible.
0: I think they are really bad. They are really bad. Monty's got the Caleb Williams one queued up. He's just sizing it up.
2: It's brutal.
0: And there it is. If you're watching live on YouTube, Twitter, or Twitch, yeah, that can't be a serious photo. And it is. Who allowed him?
1: You think that's going on his dating profile?
0: Who told him to make that pose? Like, imagine the professional cameraman or camerawoman that they have doing those, and they're like, hey, Caleb, put your leg up. Yeah, right there. That's it. That's the one.
1: I mean, he might as well have just bit his lip while he's taking this photo. Like, what are we doing?
0: It's a tough look.
1: Frustrating.
0: Let's hit one more. Let's hit the college football one.
1: Pat, would you have done that right pose?
0: No, I would not have done that pose unless it was like for the cover shoot of GQ or something like sexually erotic. No, just for like the Chicago Bears team website. No.
1: Monty's zooming out.
2: He's so hot right now.
0: Oh my God, that can't be real. That's a real photo.
1: That's a real photo.
0: Come on.
3: How you doing?
0: Come on.
1: Remember that's we got to bring back that segment. What are we doing? Because this would lead the segment. What are we doing? What in the hell is Caleb Williams thinking here? And I don't like.
4: What the hell was that?
1: I don't know, man. This is exactly. This is like the I don't know. Is this the rivalry uniforms meet Tinder? I don't know. I don't know what we're doing.
0: I got nothing else on that, man. I'm disgusted.
1: Let's move on,
0: please.
1: All right, the Big Ten will get four or more teams in the college football playoff this season.
0: Cold. I am going with cold. I think it's going to be three, and I think that's going to be it. I think it's going to be Ohio State. I think it's going to be Oregon. And I think it's going to be Indiana. Yes, the bone-shattering coldness, ice cold. Sorry to Monty's Iowa Hawkeyes. I don't think a lot of people think they're going to get in. They all rank number 22. Michigan, no shot. This is going to come down to me, the fourth team. It could be UCLA. Excuse me, it could be USC or it could be Washington. Mm-hmm. But I think Lincoln Riley is overrated at this point. I'm not buying into USC. I think their schedule is very, very difficult. Like, they're going to have to win 10 games. They have to play Oregon, Ohio State, and Indiana. So just by virtue of that, I don't think they're winning any of those games. I don't think they're getting in. Washington has a chance, in my opinion, because their schedule is pretty decently easy until the final 2 weeks. They play three ranked teams in their first 10 games. USC on the road, Iowa at home, Penn State at home. They probably have to win all of them, or they're going to have to pull off a shocking upset in the final 2 weeks against either Indiana or Oregon. And, I mean, look, with their quarterback, Demond Williams, it's possible he could end up... I could see him winning the Heisman this year. I could. I think C.J. Carr is going to win it, and if not C.J. Carr, it'll be Arch Manning, maybe Dante Moore. But I could see Demond Williams becoming a superstar this year for Washington. But that's probably what it's going to take for them to beat either Indiana or Oregon. And if they lose both of those games, they better be 10-0 going into those two games. So if there would be a fourth, for me, it would be Washington, USC overrated, not going to be Iowa, Not going to be anybody else. I think it's going to be three teams, though, and it'll be the three teams ranked in the top six, Ohio State, Oregon, and Indiana. So for me, cold.
1: Yeah, I want to say four, and I think that it would – I wanted to say Michigan because I do – I'm with you. I think USC is overrated. But then when you look at Michigan's schedule and what they have to go through, I mean, Michigan has a gauntlet. Yeah. I mean, not only that, to play Oklahoma in week two, number 10 ranked Oklahoma. They do play Iowa, ranked number 22. They probably could beat Iowa. I think that's going to be a close game. Then you got Penn State, but then you got Rutgers, Indiana before they play Rutgers, Oregon, and Ohio State.
0: That's right. You want to talk up Rutgers? I'm fine with that.
1: In the Big Ten. Yeah. So I don't see Michigan. I mean, if they win two of those games against the top three teams in the Big Ten, then sure. Like, if they beat Indiana and then they beat Ohio State again, then sure. I could see them getting in, and then you have a fourth team. I just don't know where the fourth team is going to come from, because I'm with you. I don't think it's USC. Could be Washington. You might be right there, but I don't think Washington's talented enough. I really don't. And I think that there's a couple teams on Washington's schedule that people aren't thinking about that could probably upset this team. And when I look at, you know, Washington going up against Washington State week one, they might
0: win
1: that game week one. Wazoo always plays them tough. And you play Minnesota. Minnesota's pretty damn good. You got the fighting PJ Flex coming in. So, yeah, I don't know, man. I don't see it anywhere. I really don't.
0: Let's see what the line is on Washington and Wazoo. Washington, 22.5-point favorites in that game.
1: Ooh,
0: so if they lose to Wazoo, that'd be a massive... That would be a massive
1: that's
0: disappointment.
1: Gonna be a play. That's going to be a play week.
0: Okay.
1: One. Washington State plus 22.5 for sure.
0: Don't underestimate the fish, man. Don't underestimate Jed Fish and DeMond Williams. I'm telling you, DeMond Williams is going to be a Heisman finalist.
1: I'm actually plugging it in right now. Wazoo plus 22.5. Washington wins that game. I think it's closer than 22.5 though.
0: Okay. Rivalry game week one, even though it's in Seattle. You're not giving Wazoo any. You're not giving the Cougars a chance.
1: No. I think Washington State has a chance. I think they keep it close. But I agree with you. I think you're gonna watch a guy who's a.
0: Oh no! Yeah, candidate. You do think they keep it close.
1: Find a way to win.
0: But what I meant is you're not giving Washington enough credit. You don't think they can win that game by 30?
1: No, especially not week one.
0: Okay. Nope. And that's the day before Labor Day. So that is Sunday, September 6th. And I'm just checking to see how many other ranked games we have that day. Because that is at the end of week one, right? Week one, everybody's in action on the 5th because of how late Labor Day is this year.
1: Yep.
0: So you have that Sunday, Washington State versus Washington at 4 o'clock. And you got Notre Dame, baby. And a game that I was this close to going to, by the way, Combs, Notre Dame, Wisconsin at Lambeau, Sunday night at 7:30. And at the same time, you'll have number 24 Louisville against number 9 Ole Miss in Nashville. So that's a great day.
1: How does Notre Dame get a home game against Wisconsin in Wisconsin?
0: Well, because Notre Dame is awesome and they'll play anybody anywhere. So yeah, it's a home game, but it's in the state of Wisconsin. And I think you know that there will probably be 80% of that stadium will be Notre Dame fans.
1: Oh, I don't know about that.
0: It definitely will be because it is technically a Notre Dame home game. So I think, I don't know how the tickets actually work for that when you have technically a home game, but you're playing it at a neutral site. I don't know how the allocation of tickets works. I would assume Notre Dame's got, I don't know. I mean, at least probably like they probably have the right to at least 60%, right? I don't know. I have to look that up.
1: My guess is you're going to see 70-30 Wisconsin fans. There's a lot of Wisconsin fans.
0: Stop. Look,
1: they're disappointed Wisconsin fans, but there is a lot of Wisconsin fans, especially up in Green Bay. What do you care? They love the Badgers. They love to hate the Badgers.
0: I'm not
1: saying
0: they don't love them
1: up there.
0: So, yeah, Notre Dame is officially designated as the home team against Wisconsin, though it is played at a neutral venue. Notre Dame acts as the home team for broadcast and ticket allocation.
1: Yeah, but that's I don't know. Then after you sell them, because people will give the resale value of Notre Dame playing in frickin' Lambeau. I mean, what when you say the allocation of tickets, what do you, you think you got to present? What do you got to provide? Facebook photos that you're a Notre Dame fan? Like, how do they know who you're a fan of?
0: Well, no, I think I don't know. That's a good question. Let's see. All right, so there's a Reddit page. Notre Dame football Reddit page says ticket allocation for the matchup at Lambeau Field follows an equal 50-50 split agreement between the two athletic departments. So that kind of disputes what I just found right before that. Each school receives 3,000 tickets designated for students at the lowest price tier, plus 500 tickets for their respective marching bands. Both programs receive an equal share of corporate suites and parking passes. But both universities agree to split the available stadium seating evenly, departing from standard away game allotments.
1: Pat, here's the thing.
0: All right, well, look, I can go on, so that's even more in favor of Wisconsin. That's more in favor of Wisconsin. I'm telling you, it's going to be 70-30 Notre Dame minimum.
1: I can go on StubHub right now and look up Notre Dame. Here we go. Shamrock Series tickets versus Wisconsin. Right? And I want to buy two tickets. I can pay. Oh, God. Cheapest ticket is $378. Wow. They've got upper deck seats for over $1,000. But, yeah, I can buy tickets right now off of StubHub. They're not asking me who are you a fan of? How do they know whether or not I'm Wisconsin or Notre Dame?
0: That's
1: what if I'm
0: point.
1: Neither? What if I just want to go to the game?
0: All right. It's a good point. Well, I know that my old roommate is going with his girlfriend. She went to Notre Dame, and so like she obviously has the list of tickets for the students, former students or whatever, that like she can get early entry into, if you will. So they're going. And I didn't know if it was like that for like a large portion of the tickets. Either way, I'm telling you, and you're a Notre Dame fan. This is like one of the very few things in life that you and I both agree on. With Notre Dame fandom, Notre Dame's going to be 70-30 their fans versus Wisconsin fans.
1: I think that's going to be the score. Wisconsin. I think Notre Dame's going to win 70-30, but I just don't because up there in Wisconsin, I've got a group that I'm a part of that I do a lot of like podcasting with, and a lot of those guys are from Milwaukee and Wisconsin, and when we talk about it all the time, like they get disappointed every year with Wisconsin, but they still love them, man. That it's a huge fan base up there for the Badgers.
0: Okay. How about Loser Monty in our show chat? There isn't a game I'd like to go to less than Notre Dame versus Wisconsin at Lambeau. Just disgusting. Yeah, really, Monty? Because, again, there's upper deck tickets for $1,000. So you're in the minority there, pal.
1: Yeah. That being said, I wouldn't pay $1,000 to go to this game.
0: No, but that was a loser take for Monty. 310-840-4910. Have fun watching Iowa score 14 points a game this year. 310-840-4910. When we come back, why the Rams backup quarterback battle is actually really pivotal. I'll explain why when we come back. This is BetMGM Tonight. I'm Pat Boyle. That was producer Brandon Combs. 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
1: Welcome on back. 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I'm Pat Boyle. The phone number to join the show is 310-840-4910. That's 310-840-4910. You can also hit me up on Twitter at PatBoyle44. Fun round of hot or cold with producer Brandon Combs. And all love to my guy Monty, Michael Montgomery, even though, again, blasphemous comments from a sad, bitter Iowa football fan. But it's okay. It's okay. That was the burp. That was the regurgitation in my throat when I had to think of Monty's comments saying there isn't a game he'd like to go to less than Notre Dame, Wisconsin at Lambeau. People would kill to go to that game. Kill! People would commit murder to go to that game. Monty, isn't a game I'd like to go to less. Joke. Mr. Jokey. Joke maker. All right. Anyway, back to the NFL. I'm not a guy. Look, I understand how incredible the LA Rams look like they're going to be this year. They're the Super Bowl favorites. I haven't made my official Super Bowl prediction, but I'm not going to pick the Rams. I just can't. I can't out of principle. I can't. Brad did it back in like March before they made the trade for Myles Garrett, before it feels like it's been the worst kept secret that Aaron Donald is coming back. So I give him credit. And they were stacked to begin with, but then they got Myles Garrett and Aaron Donald. Brad already said back in like March, like I think we were leading up to the NFL draft, and he was already picking the LA Rams. So I'll give him credit for that. However, I can't do it out of principle. I just can't. I'm not picking the Rams to win the Super Bowl. I'm also not the kind of guy that says, oh, well, they're the Super Bowl favorites and a disaster is going to happen. They're going to be so bad. Matthew Stafford's going to get hurt. No, I'm not going to do that. Not going to say that. Producer Brandon Combs might. But I will not be that guy. I'll never root for an injury. I will never predict an injury. Although I could say, hey, like this guy's got some concerns. Like Joe Burrow's got some concerns. I'm looking past him this year. I think the Bengals are going to be awesome. I think Joe Burrow's going to be an MVP finalist. I could see the injury concerns last year for Jaden Daniels. I mean, we painted him out. I could see the injury concerns for Jackson Dart. If Matthew Stafford gets hurt this year, like last year, he was getting like red light. In, you know, next level therapy on his back. He was getting shut down before training camp begun, or you know, before the guys preseason had already begun. Then he goes on to win the MVP. If Matthew Stafford gets hurt this year, it's probably an anomaly, more so than a guy that is about to be 40. He's a man. He's 40. However, this team's got to have a contingency plan, as do most teams in the NFL, but especially the LA Rams. They better have a contingency plan if the worst case scenario happens, and that is a Stafford injury. And so that makes the Rams' backup quarterback battle one to keep an eye on, and one that we don't have an answer on yet, because it's going down between Stetson Bennett, remember, Georgia hero, guy was playing at Georgia until he was like 26 years old. I think Stetson Bennett's almost 30. He's actually 28. Stetson Bennett is 28. Got drafted in 2023. This is his fourth year in the NFL. He's 28. Hasn't played a snap. Not in the regular season. He's played plenty of preseason ball. Stetson Bennett was like a game manager in college. That's your answer? If things go wrong this year? Or is it Ty Simpson, who I was crushing the Rams for when they took him 13th overall in this past draft in April out of Alabama? And you can make the argument Ty Simpson was somewhat of a game manager at Alabama. And then when he had to step up and try to be the guy that delivered a W for Alabama in some big games, well, we saw how that went against Indiana. No, I mean, I'm not going to crush him for it, though. But a guy that I didn't think was a first-round quarterback, and I blasted the Rams for taking him. And I said, You got a Super Bowl roster. And the LA Rams have a first round pick, which is like, I mean, It's a stunner that the Rams have a first-round pick. They almost never have first-round picks. They had a first-round pick this year. They got it from the Atlanta Falcons. And with the 13th overall pick, you have a chance to beef up the offensive line, which has some question marks. You have a chance to beef up that receiver room, which is really just Puka Nacua and Davante Adams. You have a chance to beef up the defense. This was before the Myles Garrett trade, and again, before the looks like inevitable Aaron Donald return. Still, and you took it on a quarterback that a lot of people thought wasn't a first-round quarterback, myself included? Well, what would make it even worse than drafting Ty Simpson 13th overall in the first round, the only thing worse than that would be to then make him your third-string quarterback in a year where, again, you're hoping he doesn't have to see the field, but in a year where worst-case scenario does happen, you put in Stetson Bennett over Ty Simpson? Like that, again, bad enough you draft him 13th overall. The only thing worse is if you then don't have him as your backup quarterback. So, I mean, the Rams have to make Ty Simpson their backup, and Sean McVay hasn't announced it, and he said Ty Simpson, quote-unquote, definitely will play in the Rams preseason finale coming up this weekend. I don't think I saw anything or heard anything on confirmation on whether or not Stetson Bennett is going to play. I would assume he has to. I mean, what would that say if Stetson Bennett doesn't play and Ty Simpson does? That almost makes it feel like it is going to be Stetson Bennett's job. But Ty Simpson is definitely going to play in the Rams preseason finale again coming up later this week when they play the Chargers on Thursday, 2 days from now. That's the game that I'm locked into most. And there's a good amount of them on Thursday. We're going to be on the air. We're going to be giving you the all the live updates. You got four great games. Steelers, Bills, Patriots, Browns, Niners, Raiders, Rams, Chargers. For the Rams backup quarterback battle, that's what I'm going to be watching. And so far, in case you're wondering how these guys have done in the preseason games, in their first game against the Chiefs, Ty Simpson, 21 of 25 for 190 yards and two touchdowns. Boy, and he looked good. And we talked about it on the show a week and a half ago. He lit up the Chiefs' backups, and I think the Chiefs had a couple of like fringe starters on the field for that game. And I watched every throw. I watched the compilation of every throw that Ty Simpson made in that game. He looked good. Look really, again, 21 of 25 for 190 and two touchdowns. He wasn't just throwing little dinky dunks, you know, 5 yards from line of scrimmage. He stretched the field a couple of times. Stetson Bennett barely played, went 4 for 6 for 38 yards. Then they flipped the script the last game against the Saints. Stetson Bennett went 19 of 31 for 181 yards, no touchdowns, no picks. He did have two rushing touchdowns, though. I think one was a quarterback sneak. The other was actually like a nice little scamper. And Ty Simpson went 8 of 12 for 73 yards. So Ty Simpson threw two games in the preseason, 29 of 37 for 263 yards, two touchdowns, and no turnovers. Stetson Bennett threw two games is 23 of 37 for 219 yards. Ty Simpson's got the prettier stats, but it's decently close. But for me, this comes down to the fact that you drafted Ty Simpson 13th overall. He better be your backup. You believed in him that much to take him in the first round that it looks like he's your quarterback of the future. He better be the backup in case that worst case scenario does happen. Because if you're going at Stetson Bennett, consider the season over, in my opinion. 310-840-4910 is the number to join the show. That's 310-840-4910. When we come back, Jose Feliciano and Kwanza Jones, two names to definitely know, the new owners of the San Diego Padres. Boy, did they have a great press conference today. I'll tell you all about it and why they are a win for Major League Baseball when we return. I'm Pat Boyle. This is BetMGM Tonight here on Westwood One Sports.
2: The Browns named Deshaun Watson their starting quarterback. Has there ever been a Week 1 starter less popular with his own fan base?
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15: By authority of the Las Vegas Aviators Baseball Club and the Commissioner's Office of Major League Baseball, and is intended solely for the private, non-commercial use of our audience. Any publication, reproduction, retransmission, or other use of the descriptions or other accounts of this game without the express written consent of the Las Vegas Aviators is prohibited.
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17: Las Vegas Aviators Baseball on AM 920 Raider Nation Radio is brought to you by America First Credit Union, Pulte Homes, STN Sports, Red Rock Casino Resort and Spa, Valley Health Systems, Laborers 872, and Credit One Bank, the official credit card of the Las Vegas Aviators. And now, let's go out to the ballpark. Here's 12-time Nevada Sportscaster of the Year, Russ Langer.
18: Hey, very pleasant good evening to you from Las Vegas Ballpark, where tonight it is game one of a six-game series and a possible playoff preview. That's right. The Las Vegas Aviators, after a very successful trip to Albuquerque, during which they won 5 out of 6 despite walking a lot of opposing hitters and committing a season-high 12 errors in the six-game series, still walked away with 5 wins in 6 games. Now they're back home taking on the Astros AAA team. They're the Sugarland Space Cowboys. Why is it a possible playoff preview? Well, we know the Aviators are going to the playoffs. They won the first half. Now in the second half, Sugarland is in first place, but they've got company. Oklahoma City is not far behind, and Oklahoma City has 12 games left with last place El Paso, while Sugarland has 12 games left with the Las Vegas Aviators. We shall see. Anyway, for game one, the 38-year-old lefty Dallas Keuchel will go for Las Vegas. Dallas is making his sixth start 0-2. An 8.1 ERA. Those are not enviable numbers, but he pitched much better in the Albuquerque game, which was 6 days ago. 4 shutout innings before running out of gas in the fifth. Now, he'll be opposed tonight by Sugarland left-hander Josh Hendrickson, a native of Australia, and he's got 9 wins on his resume, only 4 losses, and a very nice 4.19 ERA. Got a 5-pitch mix. We'll see how it works out for this one. The Aviators tonight, it's Reyes de Plata once again, and then tomorrow, Bark on the Berm. Thursday is Country Night and $2 beers, and that game will be on TV with Matt and Everett and myself once again. Our pregame guest is the hitting coordinator of the A's. His name is Jim Eppert. He has big league time with the Angels as a player, and he's been around a long time. Knows his stuff, certainly, when it comes to hitting. He'll be our guest right after this.
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0: Visiting with Jim Eppert at the Athletics as we continue on the pregame show. Russ Langer here. Jim, first of all, there's always a lot of talk over the years about the importance of balance and rhythm in a batter's stance and a batter's approach. What about that?
1: Yeah, I mean, it's pretty vital. Without it, it makes it hard to control your head. If you can't control your head, then you can't see the ball very well. And if you can't see the ball, then you're in trouble.
0: All right. Now, I know some hitting coaches have talked about one of the challenges of dealing with young hitters. Let's talk about two things. First of all, if a hitter is struggling, sometimes a hitter is tempted to change things, change his stance, change where his hands are, change his approach. And sometimes that can make things worse, can't it?
1: Right, right. I tend to go away from the mechanics because I just look at the mechanics as they're your mechanics and we'll work with it in your mechanics. But to me, your mental approach is vital. It's more key to your success or failure. So one of the things that happens with your approach is that you can become a little fragile mentally, and so you lose confidence. So if you lack confidence, then you're not the same kind of guy that you would be if you have your everything's working good and you have your confidence. So we'll work for things and look and try drills and to try to start having some success. And as you start to have success, and then you start to build confidence and then you start to feel better in the box. And so then you start to come around and start to play better. So it's kind of a more of a mental game than anything else. But the mechanics, if you are going to change your mechanics, you're going to do something mechanical, that's good to do in the off season.
0: And on the subject of the mental approach, when a player hits the ball hard, but it goes for an out, there's got to be some kind of a psychological letdown when that happens, and then you got to play psychologist, right?
1: It is really a very difficult thing because, if you look at, say, basketball, and you shoot a nice shot, and you get the 2 points, right? And in football, if you complete the pass, and the guy catches the ball, and he runs, you get the yardage and stuff like that. In baseball, if you do everything right, and you square the ball up, you hit it hard, you can still make an out. So it's really frustrating, and Winkler did it the other night, and I told him, I said, you know, it's what good hitters do. They hit a lot of line drives. So if you hit a lot of line drives and a lot of hard line drives, you know, so there's a certain percentage of them, they're going to get caught. They're not all going to fall, right? So, but your goal is to try to get a good pitch to hit, put a good swing on it, and square the ball up, hit it hard. And when you do that, you've done your job. If you get a hit, great. If you don't, well, that's part of the game.
0: Jim Eppert joining us on the pregame show. Jim, let's have you select, if you're managing a team and it's the bottom of the ninth inning, the base is loaded and there's two outs, three guys that you've either played with or played against that you'd want up at the plate.
1: Oh, good one. Good one. I had Howie Kendrick, who was a tremendous bat-to-ball skills and line drives all over the park. I had Mike Trout and I had Albert Pujols, so do I need to go any farther than that?
0: Not as far as I'm concerned.
1: Right.
0: All right. Now, a lot of talk about the way the game is now with analytics and things like that. Does that have any effect on what you do?
1: Yeah, I mean, it's a really good question, and it's one of the things that's my job as a coordinator is to try to, you know, put all this stuff together. And the way that I kind of frame it for our coaches is that, you know, all of these little things, the analytics and the video and all the other technology that we might have are all pieces to the puzzle, right? None of them by themselves are going to be the cure-all, right? But if you put them all together, it will help. And whatever we can do to try to help our hitters perform better and maybe move up to the next level or the next level, eventually to the big leagues, then that's what we're going to do. And so we'll use everything at our disposal.
0: Jim, I appreciate the time. It's always good to see you.
1: My pleasure always.
0: Jim Eppert, hitting coordinator with the A's, our guest, back with more coming up right after this.
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1: Back at home, starting the second to last homestand of 2026 tonight. Los Reyes de Plata de Las Vegas taking on the Space Cowboys of Sugarland. And we've got your starting lineups before first pitch for manager Mickey Story in Sugarland. Jake Myers, the center fielder, leads things off with Raynel Delgado, the third baseman, batting second. Pascal Ferreras, great baseball name and a great baseball player, a .313 average for the shortstop, batting third. Kevin Biggio, Craig's son, batting in the cleanup spot, playing at second base tonight for Sugarland. Joey Loperfido in left field hitting fifth. Zach DiCenzo, the designated hitter, batting sixth. Former Las Vegas Aviator Trenton Brooks at first base tonight for Sugarland out of the seventh spot, with Colin Price catching and hitting eighth. Zach Cole, top 15 prospect for this Astros organization, in right field and batting ninth. Denzel Clark leads off for the Aviators in center. Jared Dickey in left. Jonathan Rodriguez makes his Las Vegas ballpark debut as an Aviator. DH tonight batting third, with Joey Meneses cleaning up at first. Brian Buelvos in right, batting fifth, with Cole Conn catching out of the sixth spot. Jack Winkler at second, Drew Swift at short, Davis Diaz at third, the bottom third of the order. It's Dallas Keuchel versus Josh Hendrickson, a battle of left-handers coming up. We've got first pitch between the Aviators and the Space Cowboys coming up next from Las Vegas Ballpark.
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1: Temperatures still in the 100s here at the end of August. The Aviators return home for the penultimate homestand of the 2026 season. First game of six against Sugarland coming up. And what's interesting schedule-wise is it's the first time that these two teams have matched up all season long. Of course, they'll be familiar with each other. The Aviators head to Sugarland to end the season from the 15th through the 20th, ending the regular season, that is, with Las Vegas playoff bound. And as it currently sits, if the season ended right now, Sugarland would be second-half champions. It's a relatively still Tuesday night in southern Nevada, with the lights turning on and just now starting to take effect. And the Aviators, as Reyes de Plata in their electric blue tops with the white home pants this evening. The manager, Fran Reardon, celebrating a birthday today, hoping for a win over Sugarland, who is 34-17 in the second half. They have been dominant since it flipped to half number two. Dallas Keuchel looking for some dominance today as the 38-year-old left-hander tries for his first win of the season, making his sixth start as an Aviator.

0: tonight. They'll try to lead them to win number 72 in 2026. Aviators against the Space Cowboys, ready to go. Here to get us started on the play-by-play, it's Russ Langer.
1: All right, you talk about turnarounds, and I'll tell you what, Sugar Land in the first half was 10 games under. They were 32-42. So do you talk about flipping the script? They certainly have done that. Their second half record, 34 up and 17 down. Principally because of their home record, which in the second half is 23-7. So there you go. We'll see how they do here as the Australian lefty Josh Hendrickson limbers up with Colin Price, his battery mate for the day. Hendrickson, the southpaw, making his 19th appearance, his 15th start. And again, 9-4 with a 4.19 ERA. Hendrickson features a five-pitch mix, fastball 90-93, a curve, a cutter, a sweeper, and a straight changeup. And for Hendrickson, he's making the start against the Aviators, trying to get into double digits in the win column. And Denzel Clark is prepared to come up there and start things off in just a moment. But first, Dallas Keuchel on the mound for the Las Vegas Aviators. Keuchel making his sixth appearance, all starts. And, of course, Keuchel was the 2015 Cy Young Award winner while pitching for the Astros, Sugar Land's parent team. Keuchel, who has over 100 big league victories, has been with several organizations since the Astros had him, and now making his sixth appearance. It's going to be interesting to see how he does today because he was much better his last outing in Albuquerque after struggling his first four starts. Fastball down low at 86, ball one. Keuchel's fastball now is in the upper 80s. He'll go 87 to 89 generally with that fastball. He has a curve, slider, changeup, and the pitch is ball one to Jake Myers. Myers back, and the 1-0 is a drive high and deep toward left center, and the Aviators are going to be getting that one off the wall as Clark fires it into second base on the second pitch of the game. Myers, coming in at 227, rattles the fence in left center with a double, and the batter Raynel Delgado now. The umpires for this one, you have Darius Ghani calling balls and strikes. The first base ump is Tom O'Neill, and Alex Shears is the third base umpire. And Raynel Delgado, who was with the Space Cowboys, got called up and just recently got optioned back down, rejoining the team 2 days ago. And he looks at a fastball for ball one, one ball and no strikes. As Keuchel looking and hoping for a strike call on that one. One ball and no strikes. So Delgado back in the fold, optioned down from the parent Astros. Lefty on lefty, Myers off second, and the pitch from Keuchel, breaking ball outside, ball two. 2-0. Keuchel's pinch principal troubles in the first four starts before he turned things around. Last time out in Albuquerque, control, falling behind many of the hitters. The 2-0, and that's inside, and now he's down 3-0 on the left-handed hitting Delgado. So game one of six. Sugar Land is coming off a series at home where they split six games with their closest pursuer in the second half standings, Oklahoma City, the Dodgers' AAA affiliate. Time call by the home plate umpire, Darius Ghani. And he has a word now with Delgado. And before we resume play right here.
2: This is kind of a back and forth, too. You typically don't see the batter talking to the umpire this much.
1: So, Delgado back in and looks like whatever that was about, it's over with. The pitch is a fastball for a strike, and it's three balls and a strike now. Sugar Land, managed by Mickey Storey. He's been around several years. The pitching coach, Sean Buchanan. Hitting coach, Drew Saylor. And Sugar Land, again, a big, big turnaround from the first half. Here's the 3-1 on the way. And Keuchel delivers a breaking ball. Popped up, shallow center. Winkler going out. Three other Aviators going for the ball, and it's Denzel Clark to take charge and make the catch in shallow center field. Pop fly. Valley Health System defensive setup. Aviators with Joey Meneses at first. Jack Winkler at second. Drew Swift at short. Davis Diaz at third. Jared Dickey out in left. Denzel Clark with all his range out in center in right field for the Las Vegas Aviators. For this one is Brian Buelvas, and Cole Kahn is catching for Dallas Keuchel. One out. Myers at second, and Pasquinel Ferreira swings and grounds one foul outside third, strike one. 0-1 the count. Ferreira in 48 games batting 313. That's the highest average for Sugar Land among the regulars. Three homers and 33 batted in. Right-handed hitting Dominican, waiting on Keuchel, and the pitch changeup up and away at 79 miles an hour. One ball and one strike is the count on Pascanel Ferreras. Unusual name, Pascanel. Ferreras, only 5'7", 185. He'll be 25 in November. One ball and two strikes to count to him now. Ferreras out of Phillipsburg, Georgia, was a double-A Corpus Christi last year, but his Space Cowboys broadcaster Garrett Green was telling us before the game, he is a Dominican. Family is settled in Georgia now. The 1-2 stretch and off the rubber is Dallas Keuchel. Myers at second base, one out on the top of the first inning, and Kevin Biggio waits on deck. Five left-handed batters in the order. The order assembled by manager Mickey Story for the southpaw Keuchel to face here. The 1-2 look and the pitch on the way to Ferreras. A drive in the air to center. Going back on the ball is Denzel Clark. He'll make the catch in deep center. It's more than deep enough for Meyer to tag and cruise over to third. Two down. And the batter now, Craig Biggio's son, indeed. Cavan, C-A-V-A-N, Biggio. Two outs. Keuchel wants a different ball, so they'll feed a new one into play. Reyes de Plata, part of Copa de la Diversión. As is the case every Tuesday night here. Not many Tuesday nights left, though. Biggio, who is 6'2", 185, 31 years old. He's from Houston. And time in the Kansas City organization last year. Pitches a strike, 0-1. Left-handed hitting second baseman. Biggio opens up at 233. He does lead the team with 16 home runs and 59 runs driven in. But he has struck out 100 times and 369 at-bats. Breaking ball down and away, 1-1 on Biggio.
2: And he's one of those guys who's likely going to work a lot of long at-bats tonight. 100 strikeouts, 87 walks among the top five in the league.
1: Keuchel's 1-1, swing and a miss. Breaking ball at 76, nice little wrinkle on that pitch. 1-2 to count. So 38-year-old Dallas Keuchel. Again, the last time out, and no one enjoys pitching in Albuquerque, but he had four shutout innings in the bank before he ran out of gas in the fifth. Breaking ball down and away, ball two. 2-2. The other outings he had, his control was way off. But in Albuquerque, he survived the first inning. He walked Ryan Ritter, hit Edouard Julian, then got the next three men out. They got a double play to work around a leadoff walk in the second. Hit a batter in the third, but struck out two. Worked a scoreless fourth with the help of another double play. Pitch is fouled off. 2-2. In the fifth inning, and that's when they got to him. A couple of singles, a walk to ex-aviator Drew Avens. He got Ryan Ritter to fly out. Then Julian doubled and knocked in two runs. Kind of fitting that Julian got that double because Keuchel had hit him not once but twice earlier in the game. Breaking ball up and in. 3-2 now on Kevin Biggio. So Keuchel trying to get his first aviator win. In that game, 4 1/3, he walked three and struck out five and hit two men and had no decision in the game that the Aviators won 5-3. There's a ball in the right field for a base hit. In to score is Myers. Biggio bangs a base hit, and that's RBI 60 for him, and it's 1-0 Sugarland in the first inning here.
2: Mentioned earlier, he's got 87 walks on the year. Well, how about that as his 87th hit of the year? Driving in a run, getting the scoring started, and starting the Sugarland offense off hot. Keep in mind, too, Russ, that this is a team that has the worst batting average in the league as a unit. Batting .230 coming into today. They got two first-inning hits and a run to show for it already.
1: Now, the average is higher than that in the second half, but still not what you'd call a really potent offense by PCL standards. Loperfido takes a strike. Fastball over the outside at 86 miles an hour. Joey Loperfido. Big left-handed batter batting in the fifth slot. A quick 1-0 lead for Sugarland, top of the first inning. The pitch on the way. Swing and a miss. Another fastball at 87 this time. No balls and two strikes on Joey Loperfido. Hitting .277. Three homers and 20 batted in. Big league time with the Blue Jays. Made his big league debut 2 years ago for the Astros. Big league career average of .243. Nine homers and 50 batted in. Here's the pitch. And the breaking ball is outside. 1-2 is the count. Loperfido out of Haddonfield, New Jersey, where he went to high school, but he was born in Philadelphia. 27 years old now. Breaking ball a little low. 2-2. play collegiate summer ball with the Kalamazoo Growlers of the Northwoods League, and also played in the Cape Cod League, and he was a seventh-round pick by the Astros in 2021. Runner goes, swing and a miss, strike three. The inning is over. Lou Perfetto out on strikes, first strikeout for Dallas Keuchel, and Sugarland is finished in the first inning. They do collect a run on two hits, no errors, one man left, and at the end of half an inning of play, Sugarland won the Aviators against Josh Hendrickson. Coming up.
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0: back here in Las Vegas Ballpark. I'm Russ Langer. Along with Matt Neverett, Sugarland got a run at the top of the first inning. And now, the Australian lefty Josh Hendrickson delivers to Denzel Clark. Fastball strike on the inside corner, 92 miles an hour, 0-1. Clark started a rehab assignment in Albuquerque. Did well there. He hit 467 there. The pitch. A drive down the right right field line, slicing, and it's a foul ball. Yes. It's a two-strike count on Denzel Clark. That was a cutter at 87 miles an hour. According to the scouts I talked to, that's one of Hendrickson's better pitches. Fastball 90 to 93. Curve, cutter, sweeper, and a changeup. 19th appearance, 15th start. And he's 9-4, one of the better starters in the league in terms of the overall numbers. There's a sharp ground ball fouled outside first, and a count nothing and two on Denzel Clark. Clark, 7 out of 15 in Albuquerque, one home run. Jared Dickey on deck and Jonathan Rodriguez. Clark here on the rehab assignment, coming back from the hamstring pull. He looked very good in all aspects of the game in Albuquerque. And the breaking ball is down low. One ball and two strikes, and as the old saying goes, the numbers don't lie. 7 out of 15. Hendrickson having a look in. Colin Price catching for him. And the Australian lefty delivers. There's a ball rip foul near the first base dugout. And look out over there. Ball will loosen your fillings if it hits you. Kevin Kuzmanoff and the birthday boy Fran Rudin sharing a little smile over there. The ball came pretty close. 1-2 to count. Hendrickson's next one to Denzel Clark. Fastball missed the outside corner at 94 miles an hour. Ball two. Two balls and two strikes on Denzel Clark, Toronto native, who went to college at Cal State Northridge and made a name for himself last year with numerous amazing defensive plays, both at AAA and in the big leagues for the A's. Pitch down low, so it's gone from 0-2 to 3-2 to Denzel Clark. Center fielder Jake Myers shifted toward right center. Light breeze, nothing to write home about at this point. And that 3-2 pitch, off-speed foul back, and Clark lost his helmet and goes to pick it up now.
1: And that's that Athletics helmet, that dark green with the yellow brim. I think still one of the best classic helmets that's worn in the major leagues. Of course, we're fortunate to see it here on rehab assignments. I still love it, though, when the off guy will wear the Kelly Green helmet. That writer Kelly Green with the yellow brim, I think, is my favorite.
0: Yeah, they're good. It's good-looking gear, no doubt. Here's the 3-2 on the way to Clark again, and he hits a dribble up the third baseline, dying on the grass, picked up by Price. No way you're going to get Denzel Clark on a swinging bunt like that, 30 feet from the plate, barely into fair territory. Good effort by Price. He gets an A for effort, but Denzel Clark's a little too quick. Base hit. Batter Jared Dickey now. The old saying, it'll look like a bolt in the box score. Here's Jared Dickey. In the Albuquerque series, Dickey, who'd only hit second once all year, was moved into the two slot by Fran Reardon. And Fran Reardon, who always seems to have a knack to push the right buttons, pushed the right button again because Dickey has responded in a big way. Curveball swung on a missed strike one. All he did in Albuquerque in the six games was go 12 for 31. He's got a seven-game hitting streak going, and his average stands at .268 with six homers and 48 batted in. And even that doesn't tell the whole story. The pitch down low, 1-1. So the Aviators won five of those six games. In two of their five victories, they were losing in the ninth inning, and they came back to win. In one of the games, they were down 6-4 with two outs and nobody on in the ninth inning. Colby Halter got a base hit. Drew Swift got a base hit. And then Dickey hit the double that tied the game. There's a ball hit back up the middle. A diving effort made by the shortstop, Ferraris, who deflects it to Biggio, who picks it up and steps on the bag ahead of Denzel Clark. Boy, Dickey got robbed of a hit right there. Wow. What a great effort by Ferraris.
1: Yeah, when he dove for that one, I thought he might have been just giving it an effort, showing it, putting it on tape, as they say, but he got a glove on it. Not only that, deflected it pretty sharply to Biggio. Heads up baseball from second base to go touch it up.
0: After this pitch, we'll give you the Valley Health System defensive setup. One on, one out for Rodriguez. The pitch is ball one. On the defensive side for Sugarland, Trenton Brooks at first. Gavin Biggio at second. Pascal Ferreras at short. Reynel Delgado at third. Joey Loperfido in left, Jake Myers in center, Zach Cole in right, Colin Price catching for Josh Hendrickson. Fastball, that's taken low. Ball two, 2-0 on Jonathan Rodriguez. For Rodriguez, he just joined the team in Albuquerque. Didn't get a hit the first two games, but on Sunday, he had a single and a double in five at-bats. DHing in this game, the pitch. Big bouncer down the third baseline, foul. Taken by Delgado, but it's a foul ball. He lobs it over that high net. Two balls and a strike on Jonathan Rodriguez. Rodriguez, if you followed us at all when the team was in Albuquerque, you know, this guy's a have-bat, will-travel. They picked him up on waivers from the Pirates, but he had a lot of time in the Cleveland organization. Last year at Columbus, 312, 16 homers, 66 batted in. So he can hit, there's no doubt. Here's the 2-1 on the way from Hendrickson. On the pitch, good breaking ball. Swung on and missed at 72 miles an hour. That evens the count of 2-2.
1: What's interesting is that coming up in the Cleveland organization, he was there until this past March. He was sent to Baltimore in a trade. Since then, he's on his third different franchise in less than a season.
0: He barely had any time in the Pirates system. Here's the throw to first, and back in there is Dickey. But the Aviators would a dizzying number of transactions over the past few weeks. And Rodriguez, one of the new faces. And again, he comes to Las Vegas with good hitting credentials. Here's the pitch now. Breaking ball, swing and a miss, strike three. Overhand hook got him. So there you go. First strikeout for Hendrickson. Two outs in the bottom of the first, 1-0 in favor of Sugar Land. The batter, Joey Meneses, now. Sugar Land is in first place, as we said. We've been talking about Oklahoma City, but right now Round Rock is actually in second place, four games behind Sugar Land. Oklahoma City is 4.5 out, but the schedule, at least on paper, and it's only on paper, would seem to be make things very interesting. High foul to the right out of play, strike one on Meneses. Why? Well, Oklahoma City has 12 games left with the El Paso team. How bad is El Paso? They're 15-35 in the second half. That's horrible. A .300 winning percentage. Here's the pitch. And that's low. One ball and one strike, a fastball. And the Aviators, on the other hand, and Sugarland are mixing it up tonight for the first time this year, but it'll be 12 games, six here, six in Sugarland in September. So the Aviators will have something to say about who they play in the playoff. Fastball is outside, two balls and a strike on Joey Meneses. Joey, 319, a team-high 14 home runs and a league-high 102 RBIs. Joey, kind of a so-so series in Albuquerque, 5 out of 26. He did knock in six runs in the six games. Pitch fouled away, 2-2. That's pretty good for an ordinary mortal, but for Joey, kind of a light series.
1: And, I mean, that's been right about on his average, 102 runs batted in 101 games played coming into tonight. So that's one per game. Even I can do that math.
0: Now, the 2-2 stretch. Dickey off first, not a big lead. And the pitch. Joe Meneses rolls that one foul by the third base dugout. If you're scoring, the Dickey ground ball is a 6-4. It's obviously a deflected 6-4. Ferreras the dive to take a hit away from Dickey. And Clark out on the force play, 6-4. Dickey safe. Kind of weird calling that a fielder's choice, but there you go. Pitch is a foul ball. Another breaking ball. So Hendrickson using that curveball a lot. He used it to get to strike two and strike three on Rodriguez. And Joey hanging in there with a two-ball, two-strike count.
1: Hendrickson on the year has thrown that curveball one out of every five pitches or so, just about 20% of his offerings. He'll throw the straight four-seam fastball 37% of the time historically.
0: All right, Hendrickson having a look in. Dickey modest lead at first, and the left-hander delivers the 2-2, and that fastball is inside at 93 miles an hour. Full count on Joey Meneses. Hendrickson, 6'4", 215. He'll be 29 next month from Perth, Australia. And had independent ball last year, Kansas City and the High Point Rockers. Pitch pull fouled outside third, 3-2. High Point Rockers, a former Las Vegas pitching coach Frank Viola went over there to North Carolina, become the pitching coach there some years ago. 3-2. Dickey back to first base. Bottom of the first, 1-0. in favor of the visiting Sugar Land Space Cowboys. The Aviators trying to play the spoiler role against this Sugar Land team. The 3-2, again, Dickey goes, and there's a pop-up to the second baseman, Biggio. He can't find it, and the ball falls in. Now the ball batted around, and it's finally picked up. Dickey goes to third. There's a little bit of a breeze, but it's more the twilight, I think, that tricked everybody. It looked like Biggio's ball all the way, and somehow it fell in. He lost it in the twilight.
1: And I mean, I don't think he ever had that. And credit to Ferreras coming in from his shortstop role to try and make a play on that. And our TV audience, you get to look at how weird it is. The moon, the lights, the sun, the clouds. I mean, all those things are at play. Manessis giving credit for a base hit to bring up Brian Buelvas with runners on the corners.
0: All right, and here's Brian Buelvas. The Aviators get a gift from Mother Nature to keep the inning going. And Buelvas kicks a fastball and fouls it back. Strike one, 0-1. So a sky pop-up single, and Dickey over to third. Aviators two hits in the inning. Buelvas, 271, 13 homers, 50 batted in. He gets a fastball and fouls it back, 0-2. Buelvas, one of the better fastball hitters on the club. Two strikes to count to him. In the Albuquerque series, he had half a dozen hits and 25 at-bats. Young man from Colombia. Dickey at third, Meneses at first, so we'll see what the Aviators can do with the extra opportunity they have now. Hendrickson's 0-2. Breaking ball in the dirt. Blocked there by Price. And Buelvas holds out his left hand, telling Dickey to stay put over at third. 1-2. One thing about Hendrickson, he's been very good about eating innings. Very consistent. 5 innings, 6, 5 2/3, 5 2/3, 6, 5, 5 2/3, 5, going all the way back to late June. I mean, this is a guy that's going to be in there. You can rely on him generally for 5 to 6 innings. Breaking ball low, 2-2 on Buelvas. And that's one of the overlooked aspects of starting pitching. You know, every staff's got to have a couple of innings eaters. Here's the 2-2 with two on and two out. Buelvas waits. The stretch by Hendrickson in the pitch. Line drive off the glove of a leaping Delgado in a left field for a base hit. Dickey scores, Meneses to second. Going to second is Buelvas. He's in head first. And it's a 1-1 tie in the bottom of the first inning.
1: Hit the ball hard, good things will happen. Brian Buelvas takes advantage of his first at-bat here at home. Just able to sneak it over Delgado's glove into left field. Ties the game in one and then brings up Cole Kahn, who's hitting well. He'll have a chance from the right side against the lefty Hendrickson.
0: For Brian Buelvas, his 51st RBI and his 18th double, which ties him now with Rodriguez, although most of Rodriguez doubles have been elsewhere. Joey Meneses leads the team with 24 doubles. And so Dickey comes in to score, and the twilight Mother Nature pop-up by Meneses, the Aviators are able to take advantage. Delgado went up in the air, nearly made a great catch, but it went off his glove. It's an RBI double by Buelvas, and Meneses ends up at third.
1: And how about this action already for Sugar Land in their bullpen as Ryan Weiss gets up and starts to throw.
0: Pitching coach Sean Buchanan out there. That's one mound visit. They got four to burn. And here's this switch-hitting Las Vegas catcher Cole Kahn coming off a good series in Albuquerque. Switch hitter batting right-handed. The pitch is a strike over the outside corner. 0-1. 88 miles an hour on that little cutter. How's Cole Kahn doing? Not bad in 17 AAA games. 266, two homers, eight batted in. In Albuquerque, he was 7 out of 21. He had three hits on Sunday. Pitch is a strike. And a count 0-2 on Cole Kahn. So, Sugar Land coming off that series against Oklahoma City where they split six games. Hendrickson's last start was against them. He lost to them 6-3, going five innings, allowing five runs earned on seven hits. Struck out seven. Pitches are called third strike, but Kahn is going to challenge it. There's our first challenge of the night here in the bottom of the first inning. And we'll take a look now at the big screen. ABS, T-Mobile. Pitch, in fact, was a ball. And the Kahn challenge is a success by 1.5 inches, according to ABS. Automatic balls and strikes. So Meneses at third. Buelvis at first. Jack Winkler would be next. The 1-2. Conn swings. He lines one. Caught by a diving Delgado. Well, if you're Delgado, you're like, wait a minute. I should have had the Buelvis ball. That ball was hit like a rocket. At that time, that was a fabulous play, diving to his left. And he took away probably two runs by making that catch. Great play by Sugar Land third baseman Raynell Delgado. And the Aviators have to settle for a run on three hits. No errors and two left. And at the end of one, the game is tied at one.
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0: Vegas ballpark. Russ Langer with Matt Neverett. 1-1 game, top of the second. And the ageless one, Dallas Keuchel, working on Zach DiCenzo, the DH, right-handed batter, leading things off in the second for Sugar Land. First pitch down and in, ball 1-1-0. DiCenzo just reinstated from the injured list. He's batting sixth. Former Aviator Trenton Brooks is on deck. And then the catcher, Colin Price. The wind in the pitch now. That's a little low. 2-0, fastball, two balls and no strikes. Dallas Keuchel, born in Tulsa, New Year's Day, 1988. Made his big league debut for the Astros. He's also pitched in Japan.

0: second in the course of his career, pitching the dirt 3-0. And Major League time, in addition to the Astros, with Atlanta, the White Sox, Diamondbacks, Texas Rangers, Twins, and 2 years ago, the Brewers, before going over to Japan. Two-time All-Star, five-time Gold Glover. Here's the pitch on the way. And that is ball four. Cole Kahn cocked his arm as if he wanted a challenge, but no challenge. Four-pitch walk to Zach DiCenzo. That brings up Trenton Brooks now. Brooks, a former aviator himself, 31 years old now, 5'11", 195, out of Alpine, California, near San Diego. Did time with the Padres last year and with El Paso. Pitch outside, ball one. And when he was with El Paso, he wore out Aviators pitching. Currently, Brooks opens the game at 257, four homers and 27 batted in. Fastball crowds him inside. It's 2-0 now. So Keuchel hasn't thrown a straight yet in this inning. First inning, gave up one run on two hits and struck out Loperfido to end it. 2-0. Brooks batting in the seventh slot. Lefty on lefty. Keuchel brings it home. And the pitch down and away. And that's seven in a row he's missed with. 3-0. Keuchel, University of Arkansas, is a college guy. Pitched for the Razorbacks. The Astros drafted him way back in 2009. Many years in the Astros system. 3-0. Lefty set. The 3-0 to Brooks. He's taking, and it's a strike. 3-1. 1-1 tie in the top of inning number two. Reyes de Plata tonight. Keuchel really came into his own in 2014. He was 9-5 with a 3.2 ERA at the All-Star break. Time called at home plate. Brooks requesting an extra moment here, having a chat here. Darius Ghani's opened up a dialogue with quite a few people back there.
1: I noticed in the first inning, it was interesting when he was talking to, I believe it was Delgado, it looked like some interesting timing with the pitch clock. There was that interesting scenario with Jose Caballero with the Yankees where he was purposely looking down so that the pitcher couldn't come set. It's been some of the interesting back and forth among this pitch clock discussion.
0: 3-1. That's ball four. Good-looking pitch, maybe below the knee. Keuchel thought he had a strike. He walked in toward the plate. Now he's glancing toward the Aviator dugout. A borderline pitch, but it's back-to-back walks, and that brings Paul Abbott out of the dugout. And Keuchel's had control issues. This is his sixth start. In four of the other five, he had real control issues. Again, last time out in Albuquerque, much better. But Abbott out there, and he's chatting it up with the bearded Dallas Keuchel. Like I said, 2014, Keuchel ended up as a finalist for the final American League roster spot for the All-Star game and finished 12-9 with a 2.93 ERA and won the Gold Glove Award. And that was a harbinger of things to come, because the next year, all he did was win 20 games and get the Cy Young Award and another Gold Glove Award. So now, here in the second with the game tied at one, Keuchel trying to zero in on the strike zone now with a right-handed hitting Sugar Land catcher Colin Price. Price was 2-for-3 in the Sunday game against Oklahoma City. Last game before this one, fastball in there for a strike on one. Price hitting .226, but he does have 14 homers and 35 driven in. From Suwanee, Georgia. Ground ball to third. Diaz has it, goes to second for one, on to first. That is a 5-4-3 double play. Every time Paul Abbott goes out there, he displays the Midas touch. The last time it happened was Sunday when Luis Morales ran into trouble in the eighth inning after giving up a home run and a single, cutting the Aviator lead to 10-8 over Albuquerque. And Abbott came out like somebody flipped the switch. And Morales got out of the inning. And Jeff Hartlieb worked the ninth, and the Aviators won the ballgame. Two outs, DiCenzo at third. Here is Zach Cole. He takes ball one. Cole, left-handed batter, playing right field. DiCenzo at third, two outs. And there's a ground ball foul to the far end of the first base dugout. It is a ball and a strike on Zach

0: Cole, who is from Springfield, Missouri, the current home of the Cardinals AA team in the Texas League. 10th round pick by the Astros in 2022. He just celebrated his 26th birthday. Cole hitting just a .158, though. Three homers and 10 batted in. Takes a strike. One ball and two strikes. Cole's had trouble, of course, making contact. He has struck out in nearly half of his at-bats. 71 out of 146. And, brother, that's just too many. Here's the 1-2 now. Breaking ball down low. Big curveball, 2-2.
1: And part of the reason he's been given so many of these opportunities at this level is because he's the number 14 prospect, and the system is graded by Baseball America. And as you know, typically those guys will typically have a little bit of a longer leash.
0: Here's the pitch. It's down low, 3-2. So Keuchel walked the first two. Paul Abbott went out there, waved his magic wand, and Keuchel responded by getting a double play ground ball at a Price. Now it's a full count on Zach Cole. DiCenzo off the bag at third. Top of the second, a 1-1 game. First of six. Outfield playing him the opposite way. I mean, decidedly the opposite way. There's a high drive hooking foul to the right and out of play. Going way off into the Vegas nighttime. 3-2. Fastball at 88, and he hammered it out of here foul. Keuchel checking signs with Cole Kahn. Another 3-2 to Zach Cole. Plenty of Coles at home plate. Ground ball, base hit to right field. DiCenzo scores, and Brian Buelvis brings the ball back in. It's 2-1 Sugar Land. 3-2 pitch, and he hit it on the ground hard between Meneses and Winkler. Third hit for Sugar Land. And the batter, Jake Myers, center fielder. Myers doubled to open the game and later scored on the two-out single by Biggio. So both of Sugar Land's runs have scored with two outs. Anyway, Keuchel, that was a magical year at home at that time, Minute Maid Park in Houston. Pitches ball one. He was 15-0 with a 1.46 ERA, establishing the major league record for the most wins at home while remaining undefeated in one season. I mean, that's just remarkable. Talk about home cooking, a 1-0. There's a sharp ground ball to short, grabbed there by Swift, who throws to second, and that's it. The inning is over. One run, one hit, no errors, and one left. And at the end of an inning and a half, the score now. It's Sugar Land 2 and the Aviators 1.
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0: 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Flamingo in the 215. You better believe it. Cards of every kind, age, and description. Memorabilia of all types. Signed, some not signed. And some non-sports items. Pokemon, the whole bit. Legacy Sports, Flamingo in the 215. Check them out. They're fantastic. Strike one. The fastball from Hendrickson is a strike to Jack Winkler. Bottom three for the Aviators in the second. Winkler, Drew Swift, and then Davis Diaz. 2-1 Sugar Land. The pitch in the dirt. One ball and one strike now. Winkler, for the year at 202. As an aviator, he's hitting 240. Struggle in the Albuquerque series is 3 out of 21. So Jack was red hot the last time the Aviators were here. He really tore up Sacramento pitching. Then went cold in Albuquerque. Two hop with a third. Right there's Delgado. He flips it to first base and Winkler's out 5-3. To begin the bottom of the second inning, Russ Langer here along with Matt Nevin and the batter Drew Swift now.
1: And that ground out kind of just picking up where Winkler left off last week. You mentioned that he struggled, three hits and 21 at-bats against the Isotopes. He only had three strikeouts in those 21 at-bats, so everything was in play, but right at defenders like that one there.
0: Coast to Coast Fitness scores. Here's Swift. And Drew looks at ball one. Swift, 272, a pair of homers. And Drew for the year, 39 RBIs. Davis Diaz on deck. Pitch down and in, 2-0 now. We got to check this because now, you know, we've reached the point now, 25th of August, where we got to check the scores. So a lot of scoreboard watching going on league-wide. Here's the pitch. Swift takes a strike, 2-1, against Sugar Land's in first place. Four games over Round Rock, but Round Rock has won. They beat Albuquerque 5-4. So Sugar Land needs to win this game. Otherwise, Round Rock will be within three of them. Swing and a miss, 2-2. And we talked about El Paso having a bad second half and a bad year, and Oklahoma City doing so well. El Paso, it gives them a chance to be the spoilers, and they did it tonight. They beat Oklahoma City 4-3. That's good news for Sugar Land. Pitch high, 3-2 now. It's good news for Round Rock, too. Ball count. There's a ground ball to short to his left. Is Ferraris. He drops it, picks it up, and throws late. And Swift's safe at first. Davis Diaz will come up now. Diaz coming up, his first at bat in this ballpark. Wait for a ruling on that ground ball. Davis Diaz, a very interesting player. 2-1, Sugar Land, bottom of the second. Here's the pitch. And he looks at a fastball for a strike on one. Listed at 5'11", 175, 23 years old. He went to Vanderbilt, and the A's grabbed him with the 8th round pick just 2 years ago. He said very little pro experience. But at Double-A Midland, he had 276 with four homers and 20 batted in. It's an error on Ferreras on the ground ball by Swift. The pitch, that's slow. One ball and one strike to count. And Diaz got his feet wet with the Aviators in Albuquerque, going 4-for-9. And he played third base. He can also catch. He's playing third base in this game. They want him to get more experience catching. And there's another strike, and it's 1-2. Before he got to Midland this year, he had 29 games at Lansing, over 100 at-bats, and at Class A Lansing, a 302 there with three more home runs. And in Midland, he was 7 out of 8 in steals. This is a guy that's not going to light you up with any kind of one particular skill, throw to first and Swift back in. But Fran Reardon has said a lot of positive things about Diaz because he does a lot of little things well. One ball and two strikes. Swift at first, one out, bottom of the second, 2-1 Sugar Land. Big breaking ball, chop fouled outside third into the waiting hands of Eric Martins, who fires it down. Down the left field line, one ball and two strikes is the count. Davis Diaz went to high school in Lafayette, California. The Diamondbacks chose him in the 2021 draft in round number 12, but he decided to go to Vanderbilt instead. It's a good program. Fastball in there. Strike three called. 91 miles an hour toward the outside corner. Second strikeout for Hendrickson. Two outs, Swift at first. And the batter, Denzel Clark. You're wondering about Swift. He's got 19 steals, and he's only been caught four times. So Denzel had an infield hit that dribbled up the third baseline that died on the grass and was forced out by Dickey. Here's the stretch. Hendrickson ready in the pitch. Clark takes it down and in. Ball one. So, again, Round Rock has won. Oklahoma City has lost. And here's Sugarland playing the Aviators here early in this one. Pitch is down and in. Ball two. Two balls and no strikes on Denzel Clark. Tomorrow, Bark on the Berm for game two. 7:05 first pitch, 6:50 pregame. Here's the look. And the 2-0 pitch to Denzel Clark. Up and away with a fastball, 3-0. Ryan Magdich, done a good job for the Aviators. Doesn't have a win yet, but he's kept them in basically every game. And pitched well in Albuquerque, 0-2 against righty Jason Alexander, who's 3-4 thus far for Sugarland. Throw to Clark, he's taking, and it's ball four. So that walk extends the inning. Swift goes to second. Clark at first, and the batter, Jared Dickey. First walk allowed by Hendrickson. All right, Jared Dickey coming up now. Dickey was robbed the first time. He had a sharp ground ball. Looked like he was ticketed for center field. But shortstop Pascanel Ferreras went diving to his left. The ball deflected off his glove right to Kevin Biggio. Second baseman picked it up and stomped on the bag. Ground ball to first, grabbed by Brooks. He'll go to the bag himself and step on the bag, and the inning is over. 74-mile-an-hour hook, and Dickey was out in front, and the Aviators are finished in the second inning. No runs, no hits, one error. They leave two for the second straight inning. At the end of two, it's Sugarland 2, the Aviators 1.
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0: Well, this is the opener of a six-game series and a possible playoff preview. To the third we go. Sugarland leading 2-1. Rush Langer here with Matt Neverett, and Matt's got your third inning.
1: Your third baseman, Raynel Delgado, to lead things off for the Sugarland Space Cowboys, and he swings to the first pitch, grounds one to second, picked up on two hops by Jack Winkler, the throw down the line, but a good stretch by Joey Meneses, and it's in time on the throw, a 4-3 tap out on the first pitch of the inning. So far, so good for Dallas Keuchel, who's thrown 44 pitches, 22 of them have been for strikes. Gave up a run in the first, another run allowed in the second. And with one out and the bases empty, he'll face off against Pascanel Ferreras. Great baseball name. I said that in the open. Great baseball stance as well. Wide open from the right side. Ferreras takes a breaking ball. Checked out a fastball at 87. That's knee high, but missing for ball one. He flied out to shallow center field and his only other at bat back in the first. Keuchel puts the hands over the head. And brings home the 1-0, misses down in the dirt, two balls, no strikes. Now Ferreras, the very last pick of the 2023 first-year player draft. Astros scooped him up in the 20th round. Of course, coming out of the COVID lockout season. Round draft shortened to 20 rounds, but Mr. Irrelevant, Pascanel Ferreras that year. He takes a cutter at the letters, called for a strike. Thought he was tapping the top of the helmet to initiate a challenge, but instead he's just adjusting the dome, and it's 2-1. Base is empty, one out is This one on the way from Keuchel is swung on. No, swung on and missed, I should say. And a changeup underneath the bat makes it 2-2. And Ferreras, since he was added to the roster, 18 doubles is the most in the PCL. 313 hitters since that stretch as well. Checks his swing. A breaking ball down makes it 3 balls and 2 strikes. And with a full count and one down, Kevin Biggio on deck. Dallas Keuchel's got a new ball. He's standing atop the rubber. He'll take the sign and deliver the payoff pitch. Swung on, fouled, straight back by Ferreira. Made that AAA debut on the 2nd of June against El Paso. Went 2-for-4 in that game and has never hit below 300 ever since. Another 3-2 on the way from Keuchel. Swing and a miss, strike 3. Got him on the cutter. And Ferreras late, all sorts of twisted up, and he couldn't catch up to strike 3. Second K of the day for Keuchel. Bases empty, 2 down. Sugarland leads 2-1 for Kevin Biggio.
0: And that's what some people call pitching backwards. Off speed, off speed, off speed. That pitch didn't have fire on it, but it looked fast compared to the other pitches earlier in the at-bat.
1: Nobody on ahead of Biggio. A lefty-on-lefty showdown with the third baseman Davis Diaz backing away. First pitch, an overhand cut fastball. Misses high, misses tight, and it's 1-0 to Biggio. RBI base hit through the right side of the infield last time up. Bladed Jake Myers from third after the leadoff man doubled to start the game. The 1-0. That's at the knees. That's a strike on a fastball. Biggio's dad, Craig Biggio, Hall of Famer first and foremost. A 7-time All-Star, 5-time Silver Slugger, 4-time Gold Glove Award winner. 1-1 the count. Here's the kick and the pitch from Keuchel. That's low and in. 2 balls, 2 strikes. And Biggio, when he had that single in the first, notched his 87th hit of 2026, matching his 87 walks, which is 2nd in the league. Here's the 2-1. He checks his swing on a slider outside. Pitch that was never a strike makes it 3-1.
0: The thing about Craig Biggio is he did it in, you know, multiple positions. He was a catcher, played second base and the outfield. Very unusual.
1: Infield playing his son to pull. Biggio the lefty. Here's Keuchel the lefty on the way with the 3-1. And a fastball over the inside. Rung up for strike 2. So after the first batter of the inning grounded out on the very first pitch, back-to-back batters have the count go full. On deck is Joey Loperfido. Here's the 3-2 pitch from Dallas Keuchel. That's in the dirt. Ball 4. Biggio works his 88th walk of 2026. He's reached base in both of his plate appearances tonight, and with that, he's now taken a walk in 5 consecutive games as well. With a 1-run lead, a runner on first and 2 down, here's Joey Loperfido. For those curious, James Tibbs III of OKC leads the league with 90 base on balls coming into tonight. We'll check in on the Coast to Coast Fitness scoreboard on the postgame show, see if he walked today. Left-hand batting Loperfido takes a strike, a front-door slider. And right there, Russ, there's your example of pitching backwards to start. Breaking balls early, fastballs late. Keuchel out of the stretch, a slide step, and another slider, but this one up and away, 1-1. Loperfido struck out swinging to end the first inning. 0-for-1 overall this evening, and it's one of just 2 strikeouts for Keuchel thus far. He sets, he deals, and the 1-1 adds a strike at the letters. Keuchel has thrown as many as 81 pitches as an Aviator. When he got through 4 1/3 in his last outing against the Isotopes, that was also a season long. He's at 60 pitches now, and deals number 61 on a 1-2 delivery. Check that, it'll be a throw to first and steady. Lobs one over there. Soft toss, fluffernutter throw to first. Back in there standing is Biggio, who has 10 steals in 11 attempts this year. He re-engages the lead with Meneses holding him on. Keuchel set, towing the third base side of the slab. Kahn sets out outside. The 1-2 pitch swung on and missed. Or checked out, a foul ball straight back. He barely got a piece. Loperfido got it off the thumbs, and big number 36 gets another pitch. Perfetto at 6'3", 220. Acquired in a trade this past February.

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5: Welcome back, friends. I'm Russ Langer, along with Matt Nevert. Bottom of the third, 2-1 in favor of Sugar Land, and Matt's got your bottom of three.
6: Here's Jonathan Rodriguez to lead things off. The right-hand batting DH takes strike one from the left-hander Josh Hendrickson. And the Aussie gets ahead of the native of Puerto Rico in Rodriguez. 62 games with Norfolk this year. Rodriguez at .270 batting average. Four home runs, 14 doubles, and 22 batted in. He swings. He hammers one. Deep in the air to left. Forget it. Goodbye, baseball. Jonathan Rodriguez leaves the yard. We are tied at two to lead off the third. His first Las Vegas long ball has brought us even. What a poke on a hanging curve.
5: That was out over the plate and above the belt. And belted he did right by that scoreboard to the left side of the scoreboard to the right of the Pulte home sign. Oh, man, did he crush that baby.
6: I mean, he killed it. 108 plus off the bat. That ball traveled 431 feet. Like you mentioned, might have traveled further if it didn't hit the video board. All tied at two on the game's first home run. That'll bring up Joey Meneses. He swings and drives one in the air deep to right center. Cole over to the gap, and the right fielder underneath it has a play, and he'll make the catch about 20 feet shy of the warning track. You see Meneses pokes him out that way this year, but with no wind to assist him tonight, that one just didn't quite have the juice. So a solo shot by Rodriguez, followed by a deep fly out, and that brings up another guy who's hitting with some power, Brian Buelvas, who up after an RBI doubled after his at-bat in the first. Buelvas with 18 doubles and 51 RBIs in 79 games. Takes a cutter for his strike, and Hendrickson gets ahead. By the way, that home run allowed by Hendrickson is the 14th that he surrendered this year. 0-1. It's just off the outside, a slider that didn't break, and the count goes even. Buelvas hitting fifth tonight. That average resting at .274. Second baseman Biggio shades him up the middle. And Buelvas takes a four-seam fastball right down the chute. One ball, two strikes, now the count. Hendrickson, the left-hander. Buelvas, the right-hander. In fact, Jared Dickey, the only true lefty in the lineup tonight. Cole Conn, a switch hitter. Buelvas swings, lines one the other way. That's down in right field for a base hit. Buelvas, two for two, a multi-hit game for the Colombian outfielder, and that's a great piece of hitting there on a fastball moving away. He just hit it where it was pitched, a line drive rope the other way.
5: Looking at the inside numbers on Hendrickson, he's generally a fly ball guy, but in the first two innings, got a lot of balls on the ground, but in this inning, the home run, a long fly out, and a line drive, and we'll see about Cole Conn now.
6: On a sharp line drive out in his only other at bat. Ripped it right to the third base side, and Reynel Delgado made a stellar diving catch. First pitch curve high and away. Mentioned that the switch batting catcher in from the right here. Conn playing in his 18th game.

0: game with Las Vegas tonight. Call time and step out here. Time granted by Darius Ghani behind the dish. And like we've said over the last couple of weeks, over and over and over again, he's fit in right away. Number one back in from the right with a slightly open stance. Guelbas off first, and here's the pitch from Hendrickson. Swung on, lined up the middle, that's down, that's a base hit, and straight away center field. Grounding second, slamming on the brakes is Guelbas. Back-to-back, one-out base hits. And just like that, the Aviators in business with the score tied at two. Jack Winkler two up with two on and one out, trying to give the Aviators their first lead.
1: Everything hit hard in the inning so far, except that fly ball by Meneses, which he just missed, actually. But then everything else hit right on the money. And again, no ground balls yet in this inning from Hendrickson.
0: Chance here for Winkler to put Las Vegas on top. And the first pitch to the second baseman bounces by his feet. Ball one. Hendrickson this year has given up as many as seven runs on as many as nine hits. So far, he's allowed two runs on six hits, but damage could be just getting started. Next one on the way, fastball right down the middle. Call for strike one. Winkler starting to run into some extra base hits. Seven home runs, three doubles thus far on the year. Here comes the 1-1 on the way. He swings, lines one to right, twisting towards the corner. That's a foul ball into the seats. Strike two. And Winkler, like Cole Kahn ahead of him tonight, has been the victim of some hard hit outs. Kahn already with the hard hit line drive out today, followed up by a base hit. Good things happen when you put the ball in play. One and two the count. Hendrickson on the way. And a breaking ball hammered to left field. That's a base hit. Getting the wave around third is Guelbas. Here he comes. The throw from Loperfido. Cut off. The throw back to second. Kahn is out. But the Aviators take a 3-2 lead. RBI base hit for Jack Winkler. Kahn moved up to second, but the putout goes 7-5-4. The Aviators do take the lead. 3-2 Las Vegas here in the home half of the third.
1: Again, a pitch up, and again, a hard line drive. Guelbas going in head first to score. And Kahn is still at second base, interestingly.
0: He was ruled out. What?
1: He was called out.
0: Yeah. Third base umpire Alex Shears was on a knee and made a pretty emphatic out call. I'm glad we both saw that.
1: Fran Reardon came to the top step of the dugout and said something. I believe he's had his hands on his hips.
0: I don't remember the last time I've seen an umpire just be overruled like that.
1: And I don't see anybody arguing either. I mean, he's at second base and there's no discussion. There's a discussion at the mound, but that's not about that.
0: I'd love to see another angle of the umpire. Maybe he went out and then safe. I mean, we saw the initial out.
1: Yeah, I mean, he did make the out call, but it was very close, and it could be that somebody else had a better angle.
0: So,
1: but he's still there. He's at second base.
0: Forget the putout. Kahn on second. Winkler on first after his 30th RBI. And here comes Drew Swift trying to add on to the lead. First pitch to the right-hand batting shortstop is up. Cutter at 81 misses for ball one. For the TV audience here, let's take another look. And looks like just from that angle, wow, the ball popped out.
1: Ball got loose, that's why. Wow. Otherwise, you would have been out. Couldn't see from the naked eye at first, but the ball did roll away.
0: Oh, bad. Gavin Biggio deked us. Swift takes low, and it's two balls and no strikes. So the call was correct for Alex Shears until it wasn't. Funny how that works.
1: Meanwhile, Hendrickson, almost everything has been up in this inning.
0: Here comes his 70th pitch of the ball game, and the 2-0 fastball up, but swung on and missed by Drew Swift, to your point. Three runs on seven hits for the Aviators. They lead with Sugarland scoring 2-on-3 thus far. Hendrickson set. Swift 0-for-1 thus far stares him down. The kick, the pitch, a swing, and a foul ball straight back into the mitt of the catcher. And it goes 2-and-2 to Drew Swift. Hit a sharp ground ball back up the middle in his last at bat in the second. Pascal Ferreras, the shortstop, misplayed it and was charged for an error.
1: Meanwhile, Winkler continues to hit well at home. Just broke out of a 3-for-22 slump and right back where he was before.
0: 2-2 to Swift. Backs him away on a fastball by the hips at 91.
1: And if anyone listening was around the last homestand, I mean, yeah, Tacoma, Swift was, Dwinkler was okay, but he caught fire against Sacramento. Then he went cold in Albuquerque, but now he's back home.
0: Two on, one down. Here comes the 3-2 to Swift. He swings and pops one up, shallow in the air to right field. Heading into foul ground goes the first baseman, Brooks. Infield fly rule called with Brooks in foul territory. He'll make the catch anyway and fire it across the infield. It doesn't have to be in the infield. Doesn't have to be fair for the infield fly rule. Just anything ruled a routine play by an infielder. That's the verbiage in the Major League rule book. Tom O'Neill thought that that was routine for Brooks, and it's an out for Swift via the infield fly rule. So Kahn stays at second. Winkler remains at first. Two on, two down in a 3-2 game for Davis Diaz at the bottom of the order. Talk about an opportunity for a guy making his Las Vegas ballpark debut in Davis Diaz. Former Vanderbilt Commodore in from the right takes a pitch down and in. And after a strikeout in the second, he begins this at bat in the third, ahead 1-0.
1: Alex Santos is throwing in the bullpen now. Just came up from Double A Corpus Christi.
0: Pitch number 75 on the way from Josh Hendrickson. Swung on, bounced to short. Charging is Ferreras. He fields, he throws, and it's in time to first base to retire the side. But the damage absolutely done as Las Vegas strikes for two runs on four hits, including a Jonathan Rodriguez solo shot. There were no errors, and there were two runners stranded on base. We've played three tonight from Las Vegas Ballpark. It's the Aviators 3, the Space Cowboys 2.
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1: Welcome back, friends. Russ Langer with Matt Neverett. And we now head to the fourth inning. The Aviators have grabbed a 3-2 lead here in game one of the six-game series. And Matt has your play-by-play for the fourth.
0: Dallas Keuchel back out for the fourth inning. Staked to a 3-2 lead. Keuchel, having thrown 62 pitches previously, brings home the next one. Zach DiCenzo stands in from the right and takes ball one on a fastball away. Keuchel, booster with a little bit of offensive support. The Aviators with more hits in the third, four, than Sugarland has had in three innings. Three. Here's a swing and a cap shot ground ball off the end of the bat to the second baseman. Scooped up by Jack Winkler, sliding to his left from his spot up the middle. And a throw to first in plenty of time as DiCenzo is retired 4-3 on a ball that likely left his hands ringing. That one literally hit the cup at the end of the bat. One out, nobody on base ahead of the former Aviator Trenton Brooks. Action continues, by the way, in the Sugarland bullpen with Alex Santos throwing, so tells you that the day may be done for Hendrickson after three through 75 pitches. Brooks takes low, lefty on lefty, starts out 1-0. Brooks took a walk back in the second inning. Former Aviator has now kind of bounced around the Pacific Coast League a bit over these last couple of seasons. 1-0 on the way, and it backs him off on a fastball high and tight. Brooks came up with the Cleveland organization. He split 2023 between Las Vegas and Sacramento. He was a force to be reckoned with for the Aviators that year. as he swings here and comes up empty on a changeup. 2-1. Brooks, in 94 games with Las Vegas that season, batted .299, 16 homers and 71 batted in. An OPS of .934. Not bad for a guy who's had a little old UNR. Swings and it's a bouncing ball. Fair inside the bag at first. Picked up behind it by Joey Meneses. He'll throw from shallow right to the pitcher Keuchel covering and scored 3-1 on out number two. Two up, two away. Bases empty for Colin Price with Las Vegas on top 3-2.
1: Well, Keuchel got a couple of balls in the air in the first inning when he gave up a run, but since the mound visit by Paul Abbott, everything's been on the ground, and that works to his advantage.
0: Absolutely, yeah. Here's Colin Price, who tapped into a 5-4-3 twin killing last time up. Keuchel's first pitch from the left side. That's over the outside on the cutter for a strike. That backdoor cut fastball rings true. And yeah, when you're Keuchel, 38 years old, crafty lefty anyway, but diminishing velocity, you've got to sequence well and got to throw a lot of strikes. A lot of weak contact is the goal. He'll bounce one in the dirt here to Colin Price. And the count goes 1-1. Just looking at him too, Colin Price in the right-hand batter's box at 6'4", 225 is big for a catcher. Reminds you a lot of Matt Wieters. He swings here and comes up empty on a changeup. Keuchel pulled the string and it's 1-2. There have been some big, tall, physical catchers, but typically, yeah, the demands of the position eventually predicate a move elsewhere for guys with a bat.
1: Dale Murphy for one.
0: Yeah. A lot of folks said that about Buster Posey, Joe Mauer. Eventually, those guys did place him first. And time called here by Cole Kahn. He wants to go out and get on the same page with his pitcher ahead of the 1-2.
1: But, I mean, you know, we were talking about Biggio before, and that's just amazing. I mean, he went to Seton Hall, and he was an infielder, and the coach said, hey, we really need somebody to catch. And that's how it started for him. He went to the outfield, and eventually Cooperstown.
0: Just about everywhere else in between, yeah. All right, here's Kahn back in the squad. Keuchel back on the mound, and with two outs and the bases empty, here's the 1-2 on the way. That's inside, a fastball at the knees. Price batting .225 after that second inning double play. Originally a sixth round pick in 2022 out of Mercer in Georgia. But he's in college with Colby Thomas. 2-2. Fouled straight back. Kahn can't get a piece on the way by. And so the count remains deuces wild. Price has been up and down a couple of different times this year to the parent Astros. Had his contract selected on June 4th, optioned 11 days later. He's been on the IL twice this season as well. The 2-2, pulled foul right past the manager, Mickey Storey, in the third base coaching box. For the Aviators in the fourth, and it looks like it might be against Santos. It'll be the top of the order. Clark Dickey and Rodriguez do up first. Here comes another 2-2 from Dallas Keuchel. Swung on, skied in the air to deep left field. Dickey's back. Left fielder's at the track. Feeling for the wall. He reaches up and makes the catch right in front of the padding. Jared Dickey built the suspense. I'm not so sure it was on purpose. Keuchel spins up a 1-2-3 fourth inning on just 13 pitches. 75 down for Keuchel. And after 3.5 innings, Las Vegas 3, Sugar Land 2.
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1: Welcome back to Las Vegas Ballpark. And a friendly reminder, as we go to the bottom of the fourth, the Las Vegas leading 3-2, and a new pitcher in there for Sugarland, about whom we'll discuss in a moment. 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That message brought to you by the Nevada Department of Wildlife. Alex Santos, and to relieve the starter, Josh Hendrickson, bottom of the third now, and the Aviators starting off with Denzel Clark, and here again is Matt.
0: 6'4" right-hander out of the Bronx, Alex Santos the second, ready to go, and his first pitch to Denzel Clark, swung on, bounced to third, picked up on one hop backhanded by Raynel Delgado, throw to first is high, but with his feet in foul territory, Trenton Brooks able to hold the base and record the out. 5-3 tap out. Sounded like Clark broke the bat as well there. So far, so good for Santos. One pitch, one down to bring up Jared Dickey.
1: That was a really good play by Delgado. He's made a couple of sparkling plays over there. Yeah, it was a broken bat, but the ball was hit between Delgado and the line, and he reached and had to backhand it and short hop it. Nice play.
0: Clark now 1-2 with a walk, and here's Jared Dickey, who's hitless. Left-hand batter takes low. Left fielder hit into a fielder's choice in the first. He reached and came around to score on the Buelvas double. He grounded out to first base to retire the side in the second inning. Here's the 1-0 from Santos. Swung on, hit in the air down the third base side. Backing up is Delgado. Third baseman, fair ground, drifts into foul and makes the catch about 2 feet into foul territory. Maybe 30 feet or so behind the infield dirt. Two up, two away, both outs to the third base side. That'll bring up Jonathan Rodriguez, who's homered and singled. Santos so far in one appearance as a Space Cowboy has yet to allow a base runner in an inning and two-thirds thus far. His first foray at the AAA level. He comes in behind Josh Hendrickson, who went three innings and leaves at the pitcher of record. 3-2 Aviators as Jonathan Rodriguez stands in and takes a ball. Hendrickson allowed three runs, all earned on seven hits while walking one and striking out two. Through 75 pitches in three innings, 47 of which are for strikes. Next one in the dirt is Santos, bounces it to Jonathan Rodriguez, who struck out in the first, followed it up with that solo shot in the third. A 2-0 from the full windup. That misses high, a bit outside. That'll go as ball three. Santos called up from Double-A Corpus Christi, where in his third separate stint with the hooks, he was 4-2 with a 3.4 ERA this year. 3-0 pitch. That's high, ball four. So after one walk in the previous 3 2/3 innings put together, Rodriguez takes a base on balls here, and the Aviators with a two-out insurance runner on first. It brings up Joey Meneses. 1-2 so far for the big man out of Mexico. Alex Santos the second had recorded 82 strikeouts in 53 and a third innings all in relief in Double-A this year. His first pitch to Meneses, a front door slider in there for a strike. I mean, and in the career, 389 strikeouts and 201 walks in 300 plus innings. Feast or famine for the righty. The 0-1 hit off the hands in the air to shallow left field. Loperfido to the gap, left fielder over. They make the catch for out number three. The play by Loperfido is one. Joey flies out to another. No runs, no hits, no errors, and a two-out walk stranded on base for the Aviators, who have now left at least one on base in every inning. Through four innings complete on a Tuesday night in downtown Summerlin, Las Vegas 3, Sugar Land 2. Rely

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2: Top of the fifth inning here on a Tuesday night. Aviators on top of the Space Cowboys 3-2. Dallas Keuchel stick to a one-run lead as he tries to qualify for a win. Facing off against 9-1-2 in the visiting lineup. Back on our saddle on the play-by-play. Here's Russ.
3: And Zach Cole gets a fastball from Keuchel. Fouls it back, strike one. 0-1, so we're in the top of inning number five. Las Vegas, 3 runs, 7 hits, no errors. Sugarland, 2 runs, 3 hits, 1 error. Keuchel trying to finish 5 innings for the first time as an Aviator. 76 pitches. So it's likely his last inning regardless. Breaking ball low, 1-1. And I say that because the most he's thrown is 81, which was his most recent start a week ago today in Albuquerque. So we'll see. Now it's a 1-1 count on Cole. Zach Cole went to Ball State in Indiana. The pitch is a little inside, 2-1. Not exactly a hotbed of baseball talent, but some good players have come out of Ball State over the years. Merv Rettman of the Orioles. Here's the 2-1 now to Cole. He swings and fouls it away, and it's a 2-ball, 2-strike count.
2: Dre Jameson, who we've seen plenty of with the Reno Aces, and subsequently the Arizona Diamondbacks from there. Also, Zach Plesac, the nephew of Dan Plesac, the two guys out of Ball State currently that I can think of.
3: Called some big league time of the Astros last year and briefly this year, 19 games this year, where he had just 157. And as a foul ball off of his foot, he's going to go skittering away from the plate, trying to shake off the effects of that foul ball. 2-2 on Zach Cole, who's a Midwest guy all the way. Ozark, Missouri is where he is from, boy, where he was born. The Astros grabbed him 4 years ago in the 10th round of the draft. Looked like that ball hit him the inside of one of his legs.
2: Got him right up on the thigh.
3: Yep.
2: Just above the knee. Ouch. By the way, Jared Johnson up and starting to toss in the Aviator bullpen. That's 80 pitches now for Dallas Keuchel. So, yeah, you mentioned it. I would say that this is likely the last inning of work.
3: Now the 2-2 on the way. Cole takes it high. 3-2. Cole made his big league debut, and when he made his big league debut, Matt Olson hit a deep drive to left. Cole playing in his first game in a ballpark with three levels, might have tracked the ball to the wall, leaped, and robbed Olson of a home run. What a way to start things off in your career. Pitch foul back, still 3-2. I don't know how many big league players have robbed an opposing player of a home run in their major league debut, but Cole can do that. And he hit his first big league home run in his first big league at bat, a 423-foot drive. The pitch, high fly ball to deep right field. Buelvas watching this one. It is way, way out of here. And now the game is tied at 3. Speaking of home runs, Cole just hit his fourth of the year. And the game is now knotted up at 3 apiece in the fifth inning. Cole had knocked in a run with an RBI single in the second. That was a no-doubter to right field right there.
2: And that's huge for a guy who struggled mightily, batting just 158 in 43 games. So he comes in with 10 RBIs in 43 games. He has 2-2 at-bats. That's a huge pace for him.
3: All right, here's Jake Myers, a leadoff man. He doubled and scored and hit into a force play, and he looks for the strike, and it's 0-1. So they'd love to see Keuchel get through this inning. And the game is now even at 3. And see if Keuchel has enough gas left in the tank to do that. The wind in the 0-1 now on the way. Breaking ball, did he go? The appeal, no, at first base. Pretty close, says Tom O'Neill. It is a one ball, one strike count on Myers. Myers just did hold up. There's a soft fly ball to left field. Dickey waiting for it. Barely had to move to grab that one. Well played. One out. Perfect position. One out. The batter is Delgado, who has popped out to shallow center and grounded out to second. Reynel Delgado. Again, to repeat, Oklahoma City has lost and Round Rock has won. Of course, Sugar Land very interested in all of that right now, as they try to get to the playoffs for a date with these Aviators right here in this ballpark next month. The pitch splits the heart of the plate for a strike. 0-1 on Reynel Delgado. Born in Cuba, Cleveland sixth-round pick in 2018 at a Calvary Christian Academy High School. 6'2", 185. 26 years old. Pitch pop foul, backing out of play. It's 0-2 now. Delgado never got to the big leagues with Cleveland, but got to AAA Columbus 2 years ago. Good speed, this young man. And was with Tampa's AAA team earlier this year at Durham. He stole 24 bases and 32 tries. Timeout over in right field. Somebody in the bullpen, the door was open, so they took care of whatever business they had to take care of over there. Keuchel looking out there. 3-3 game. Top of inning number 5. And the pitch on the way. That's in the dirt, breaking ball. One ball and two strikes on Reynel Delgado. On deck, Pascanel Ferreras. In 17 games with the Astros this year, Delgado hit .273 with a home run, 4 batted in. The pitch on the way. Breaking ball chopped foul toward the far end of the first base dugout. It's a little one ball, two strike count. So Delgado, born in Cuba, left the island with his mother, who was granted release for her prowess in practicing internal medicine. And that's when Reynel was only 7 years old. From there, they met his mother's parents in Miami. There's a mile-high pop-up right up the elevator shaft. Making the catch is Cole Kahn right by the right-handed batter's box. I mean, that's straight up the chute right there. And Kahn nearly stepped on his own mask. Two outs and a foul out, and the batter Ferreras. Ferreras has flied out to deep center and struck out. So again, Keuchel looking to put the cap on a fifth inning of work. 91 pitches now, the pitch. High fouled off to the right, slicing back out of play. Strike one, it's 0-1. Dallas Keuchel trying to find the fountain of youth. The windup in the 0-1 pitch on the way. That's down low. One ball and one strike is the count now. Two outs, nobody on. Fifth inning. And again, this series, a possible playoff preview. Sugarland in the driver's seat right now in the second half standings. The Aviators going to the playoffs. They won the first half. The 1-1. Roll foul right by the third base dugout. 1-2. But again, before it's over with, Round Rock or Oklahoma City might have something to say about it. 1-2 the count.
2: It might be an interesting last week or so of the season, too, with the Aviators ending the year in Sugarland. They may play each other for 8 or 9 games in a row.
3: And a pitch now. Ferreras swings and fouls that fastball away. Well, Keuchel, I mean, say what you want, but that's 88 miles an hour. He's well into his 90s with his pitch count. And here we are in the fifth inning, so he hasn't lost any velocity at all from early on. Ferreras, born in Phillipsburg, Georgia, but parents are Dominican. Drafted just 3 years ago by the Astros. Last pick, as Matt pointed out earlier, of the draft a couple of years ago. 1-2 to count. Keuchel winds and works, and here he comes. Good changeup. Swung on and missed strike. Bit of bottom dropped out of that thing. So Keuchel saved the best pitch for last. 96 pitches, 55 strikes. And that's undoubtedly the end of the line for Keuchel, and probably his best outing as an Aviator. He completes five innings and gets the strikeout, and that's it. One run, one hit, the home run by Zach Cole. No errors, no one left. And at the end of four and a half, this ball game is tied at three.
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8: I wish I was a little bit taller. I wish I was a baller. I wish I had a girl with a good, I would call her. I wish I had a rabbit in a hat with a bat.
3: Welcome back, friends. Welcome back again to the bottom of the fifth inning. Game tied at three. And the pitch, breaking ball up and in, knocking down the first batter of the Aviator fifth inning. And that's Brian Buelvas, ball one. For Alex Santos, his second inning of relief effort. Josh Hendrickson went the first three as his starter. He'll get no decision. Santos worked a hitless fourth inning. He did walk Jonathan Rodriguez. Buelvas two for two, a single, a double, an RBI, and a run scored. And the pitch misses, and a check swing ball, too. 2-0. Buelvas batting fifth, followed by Cole Kahn, and then Jack Winkler in the bottom of the fifth inning. Ball game knotted up at three. And the 2-0 on the way. That's in there for a strike. 2-1. Fastball. Anyway, Keuchel, good grades for him overall. Five innings, three runs earned. Allowed four hits. Here's the pitch. Fastball inside. Three balls and a strike on Brian Buelvas. Keuchel, three walks and four strikeouts on this night. And he kept his team in the game. And he went five, and that's that. 3-1, and that's ball four. So Buelvas draws a five-pitch walk. That's already the second walk issued by Santos. Buelvas perfect night so far, remains perfect. The batter, Cole Kahn. Kahn's hit the ball hard twice against Hendrickson. He ripped the line drive with runners at second and third and two outs in the first that looked like destination left field. Reynel Delgado went diving to his left and made a sensational catch to rob him of a hit and two RBIs. Then he singled and scored in the third inning. So he is a loud one for two. Delgado weighing on the grass, thinking bunt, and to pitch outside, ball one. Kahn showed no signs of bunting on that pitch. So Delgado looking to the dugout for instructions. Where do you want me? 1-0. Still on the grass. Over at first base, Buelvas held on by Trenton Brooks. The 1-0 pitch. That's outside again at 93. Two balls and no strikes. So the Aviators trying to get a win for the birthday boy, Fran Reardon. 3-3 game, bottom of the fifth inning. Buelvas off first, held on by Brooks. Here's the stretch by Santos in the pitch. That's a strike on the outside. 2-1. To Cole Kahn. So Kahn struggled at the plate when he first got here, but now he's up to 273 with a pair of homers and eight batted in. Switch hitter batting left-handed. Buelvas takes his lead off first. Here's the look in the 2-1 on the way. There goes the runner. The pitch is high. Throw to second. Good throw, and he's safe. Buelvas steals second. A good throw by Colin Price. Down to shortstop Pascanel Ferreras. But Welbus got in there. Fairly close play, but he's safe. Head first dive by Buelvis, and he just got that left hand in there. Buelvis, third steal without getting caught. Here's a 3-1 to Cole Kahn. Santos lets it go. Kahn swings and fouls that baby away. 3-2 now, 93 mile an hour fastball. Try to challenge him right there. Jack Winkler is on deck. We'll have the Ted Weins trivia question for you in just a little bit. Here's the 3-2 to Cole Kahn. And he fouled that fastball back at 92. 3-2. Coast to Coast Fitness scores. Eighth inning in the big leagues. Cubs leading the Diamondbacks 4-2 over in Phoenix. Diamondbacks only two hits thus far. Eighth inning in San Diego. No score. Pittsburgh and the Padres. Eighth inning, Mariners 4, Phillies 1. Mariners broke the Phillies' 9-game winning streak yesterday. Thanks to the big dumpers heroics. Pitch up and away, ball 4. So now Buelvis at second, Kahn at first. It's 3 walks. Santos has only faced 6 men and has walked half of them. 2 on, nobody out for Winkler. Now bring the pitching coach Sean Buchanan out to the mound. Yeah, Cal Raleigh with 3 bombs. George Kirby is pitching this game. So far he's pitching a good game in Seattle over the Phillies. Seventh inning in Sacramento. The Athletics lead the Twins 4-2. Action now with Sugarland bullpen. Logan Vanway, a righty's up and throwing now. Seventh inning in San Francisco. The Giants lead the Reds 3-0. Shea Whitcomb, the Aviators just saw him. Called up, batting right now as we speak for the Giants. The end of 5 in Anaheim, the Angels lead Cleveland 6-5. In earlier finals, Detroit beat Tampa 4-1. In 11, the Red Sox got a win in Miami over the Marlins 7-3. Rockies knocked off the Nationals in D.C. 3-1. Here's Winkler. Swing and a miss, throw to first base, and the ball goes into right field. So Buelvis will go to third, Kahn will go to second. Buelvis will stop as Cole fires it in, and it's cut off by Brooks. E2, an error on Colin Price on a bad throw, trying to pick Cole Kahn off first base. Now, instead of first and second, nobody out, the Aviators are threatening with second and third, and nobody out. It's the second error made by Sugarland in this game. The first one didn't cost them. We'll see if this one cost them or not. Winkler against Hendrickson, grounded out and then single in a run. The pitch. Breaking ball spins in low. 81 miles an hour. 1-1 on Denver native Jack Winkler. Other games, the Astros outlasted the Yankees in the Bronx, beating New York 9-7. Kansas City playing good baseball lately, beat Toronto 5-3. Seth Lugo, the win. Ex-Las Vegas pitcher. Pitch up and in. In New York, the Mets beat the Brewers 3-2 in 10 innings. Braves defeated the Dodgers 4-3 in Atlanta. White Sox over the Texas Rangers 11-7. Baltimore rolled over the Cardinals 13-1. Winkler takes it inside. It's 3-1 now. Oh. Santos really wobbly with the control. 25 pitches, only 9 strikes. And Drew Swift waits on deck. Second and third, nobody out. Here's the 3-1 to Jack Winkler. Foul back. Fastball at 92. Got a good swing at that. 3-2. Winkler climbing in again. Swift waiting and watching from the on-deck area. Buelvis off third. Kahn, good speed off second with nobody out. 3-2 pitch. Winkler takes it on the inside corner. Strike 3 called. A front door breaking ball. That's quite a pitch by Santos, and he needed that one. One out. And here comes Mickey Story. That's going to be it. Going to go to the bullpen now and bring in Logan Vanway, the righty, to go after Drew Swift. We have a pitching change. Bottom of the fifth inning. And the game is knotted up at 3 apiece. Second and third, one out for the Aviators. We'll be right back after this.
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3: Logan Van Wy, a righty, into the game now. We're in the bottom of the fifth inning. I'm Russ Langer along with Matt Nebritt. It's been Josh Hendrickson. Alex Santos goes an inning and a third. So far, no runs, but the two men on base are his responsibility. Brian Boyle-Buss at third, the tie-breaking run. Cole Kahn at second. It looks like Van Wey, but it's pronounced Van Wy, V-A-N-W-E-Y. Wearing number 52, 6'2", 220-pounder. Van Wy, 3-4 in 43 games with a 5.79 ERA, 42 innings, 48 hits, 15 walks, 56 strikeouts. The infield in, Swift, 0-2, stands in. The first pitch, breaking ball outside, ball 1-1-0. So we're in the bottom of the fifth, game tied at 3. Aviators game one against Sugarland. In the infield, everybody in tight. Second and third, one out, and the 1-0. Swift looks at a strike, 1-1. Brooks and Biggio in close on the right side. Ferreras and Delgado in close on the left side. Santos, three walks and one strikeout while he was in there. Swift has reached on an error and fouled out. Here's the 1-1. Swing and a miss, and he staggers out of the box. Breaking ball at 83 miles an hour. 1-2. Logan Van Wy out of Webb City, Missouri. To Sugarland last year and had some time at the big leagues with the Parrot Astros. The league hitting .291 collectively against him. The 1-2 to Drew Swift. Van Wy throws. There's a liner in the right center. That's in for a base hit. Boyle-Buss scores. Kahn is being held up as the throw comes in from Zach Cole. RBI single by Swift in the clutch. And the Aviators break the tie and lead 4-3.
2: That's massive for a couple of reasons. Number one being they've retaken a lead. Number two being Dallas Keuchel, as it currently stands, is the pitcher of record, having thrown through five innings complete for the first time as an Aviator. So with Jared Johnson continuing to get loose, this confirms as well he'll come into the game with a lead.
3: Now, runners at the corners at one out. That's another clutch hit for Swift, who had a few of them in that series in Albuquerque. He's got 40 RBIs now, and he might be running. He bluffs, and the pitch is a strike 0-1 on Diaz, who has struck out and grounded out. Swift, 19 steals to lead the team, has only been caught four times, and I certainly wouldn't be surprised to see him running at some point. Kahn at third, also good speed. Swift at first, Diaz waiting the 0-1 stretch. Van Wy delivers. There goes Swift. The pitch is a foul ball straight back. Yep, he's running all right. 0-2 to count on Davis Diaz. But the Aviators leading 4-3 in the bottom of the fifth. Cole Kahn at third base. Eric Martins pacing around the third base coach. Swift, let's see if he's going on the 0-2 or not. Diaz waiting the stretch. Swift does not go, and the pitch is swung on and missed. Strike three. A fastball up and away at 93. He got him to chase it. Big strikeout. So now they no longer need a double play. Two outs, and the batter is Denzel Clark, who has reached on an infield hit, walked, and then cracked his bat, but hit a liner. That third baseman Delgado made a nice short hop on the backhand side and threw him out. So Clark one for two. Runners at the corners, two down the pitch. And it's down and in. They want to challenge it. Price thought it was a strike. We haven't had too many challenges yet the first half of the game. And the Space Cowboys challenged this pitch, which was called a ball, but in fact it was a strike, so the call is overturned. 0-1 on Clark. Kahn at third. Swift at first. One strike on Denzel Clark. Jared Dickey would be next. Swift leads off first the stretch. And the pitch. There's a strike on the inside corner. Fastball, he got it up to 93. So two pitches on the inside, and it's a two-strike advantage for reliever Logan Van Wy. 0-2. The stretch again. And a throw to first, and Swift jumps back on the base. Todd Takayoshi coaching over at first base with the stopwatch. 0-2. Kahn off third. Swift away from first the stretch. He goes. Pitches up and away. Throw to second base. Now breaking for the plate and coming in to score safely with a steal is Cole Kahn. The double steal. The throw home, and Kahn went in head first and beat the tag of Colin Price. A steal of home by Cole Kahn. And the Aviators get an extra run here.
2: That's that Little League first and third rundown play, run to perfection. I don't think Cavaniggio could have made a better throw to home plate. It was just a bit late. Kahn with heads up base running, and he'll get credit for a straight steal of home plate.
3: The Aviators now lead 5-3 with a little creativity right here. Two walks, a steal, a throwing error, the swift single, and now the double steal. Kahn gets credit for a steal of home. Swift gets credit for his 20th steal of the year, second base. It's 1-2 on Clark as the pitch missed for ball one. 1-2 is the count. The pitch, high ball two. Two balls and two strikes is the count on Denzel Clark. Two. Van Wy, a chest high set. Look back at Swift. The 2-2 to Clark. He swings and fouls that one back. A defensive sort of swing. What some big leaguers call and some minor leaguers call an emergency hack. Breaking ball at 83. Clark just a defensive sort of way of flicking the wrist and fighting it off. 2-2. Five runs, eight hits, no errors for Las Vegas. Three runs, four hits, and two errors here for the Sugarland Space Cowboys. Bottom of the fifth inning. The 2-2 pitch. Van Wy delivers. Clark takes it down and away. 3-2. Dickey waiting and watching from the on-deck area. It looks like it'll be Jared Johnson, the Tupelo, Mississippi native, coming in when the top of the sixth inning rolls around. The business at hand, the bottom of the sixth right here. 3-2. Clark takes it on the inside corner, strike three, but it's a challenge. Pitch was near the inside corner. Darius Ghani called it a strike, and Clark said, no, that's ball four. And the challenge, here it comes. The pitch was a strike. The Aviators burned the challenge, and the inning is over. Strike three. And the Aviators have one challenge left. Nevertheless, they cash in the two walks, and they score two runs in the fifth inning on one hit, one error, and one left. And at the end of five, Las Vegas 5, Sugar Land 3.
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0: Welcome back again, friends. Yeah, we're going to the sixth inning now. I'm Russ Langer along with Matt Neverett, and what a game. We've got a good game going here. Las Vegas leads 5-3. Plenty of action in the early going. Jared Johnson takes over for starter Dallas Keuchel. And Johnson ready, and his first pitch to Gavin Biggio. Fastball inside the belt buckle, 94 miles an hour. Ball one. One ball and no strikes. So Keuchel, five innings, allowed four hits and three runs earned. Three walks, four strikeouts, 96 pitches, 55 strikes. Good outing, keeping the Aviators right in there. And right now, he's the pitcher of record. Fastball's inside. It's 2-0 now. Biggio against Keuchel, singled in a run and walked, one for one. Joey Loperfido on deck, then Zach DiCenzo after that. Here's the pitch. Fastball foul back at 95. 2-1 is the count. Jared Johnson, 6'2", 225, 25 years old. Again, born in Tupelo. The Braves drafted out of high school back in 2019. At Double-A Midland this year, before he got called up here. Pitch up and away, 3-1. He was 3-0 with a save. GRA was 6.34. Is the fall of 2024 when the A's traded Nick Allen to the Braves to get this pitcher, Jared Johnson. Fastball down and in. Five-pitch walk. Biggio's on base for the third time. Batter Joey Loperfido. All right. Jared Johnson, since becoming an Aviator, which was about 3 weeks ago, is 0-1 with a 2.7 ERA. He pitched once in Albuquerque. That was 5 days ago. And in two innings, gave up one unearned run on two hits. He walked four. One of the walks intentional. Pitch in the dirt. Grant, good save there by Kahn, scrambling to the right of the plate to get the ball. Loperfido struck out both of his at-bats against Keuchel. Ball one to him. Jared Johnson, the big bushy beard, looks in. Kahn sets up a target for him. Biggio, a modest leadoff first, held on by Meneses. And Loperfido hits a chopper foul. Outside first, one ball and one strike is the count now. One and one. And the bullpen, pretty well rested. It got a big workout in Albuquerque, but the day off yesterday, and Keuchel goes five, and so we'll see what the rest of the night brings. The 1-1, fastball foul back at 94. One ball and two strikes.
1: Talk about the bullpen. Well, the bullpen up again for the Sugarland Space Cowboys. Hard-throwing right-hander Alimbert Santa warming up, wearing 49.
0: Loperfido out of Haddonfield, New Jersey, went to Duke. Here's the 1-2 on the way. Johnson stretches, and the pitch. Fastball inside at 96. Two balls and two strikes to count. The Astros drafted Loperfido, seventh round in 2021. Then the end of July of 2024, Loperfido, Jake Bloss, and Will Wagner are traded to Toronto. Pitch is a high foul. Outside third, Davis Diaz on the run. Diaz reaches. Diaz bobbles it. Did he hang on? He did. Tagging is Biggio. He alertly takes second. What a play by Diaz. He went on a dead sprint, and it wasn't directly toward the dugout. He had to go down the left field line. There was no way Dickey could get there. And Diaz went into a slide.

But Mickey Story has a few words for Darius Ghani on that. He did. He had it in his glove, then it popped out, and as he spun around, he reached with his glove, where the glove was basically on the ground, and he grabbed it. So I think Story was at least trying to get the umps to talk it over to see if somebody had a better angle on it, but it's an out. And what a play by Davis Diaz. Here's Zach DiCenzo, who against Keuchel walked and scored and then grounded out his next time around. Jared Johnson. There's the pitch on the way. Swing and a miss. First pitch slider, strike one. The other fellow with the last name of Johnson in the Aviator bullpen, Seth Johnson. He just picked him up from the Phillies. Trade for Colby Thomas, the pitch. Swing and a miss. Another slider. Swing and a miss. Might get that pitch again. 0-2. DiCenzo, 240. Pair of homers and 10 batted in. Just got recently reinstated from the injured list. Infield looking now. Here's at regular depth with Biggio at second. And the 0-2 fouled away. Tell you what, you got just Biggio, really, a lot of guys aren't going to tag on that ball, and he did. He took second. Good base running. There's the first fastball of the at-bat at 96, and DiCenzo, equal to the task, fouls it off. 0-2. 5-3 Aviators were in the sixth inning. Almost everybody's available, I would think, in the Las Vegas bullpen with this one, except for Jake Garland, who went 3 1/3 on Sunday. Here's the 0-2 now. That's down low, cradled there by Cole Kahn. One ball and two strikes is the count. Johnson made three appearances during the last homestand, once against Tacoma, twice against Sacramento. Shattered bat looper outside, first foul. So the ball went in one direction. The barrel ended up back is short into shallow left field. Man, talk about a shattered bat. That thing is just splintered all over the place. So DiCenzo up there with a new bat now. 1-2. Jared Johnson holds the glove up against the left side of his chest, looks back at the runner Biggio off second base. DiCenzo waiting in the box, vigorously wagging that bat near the right shoulder. Here's the 1-2 pitch, and it's a little high. Fastball at 96. The count evens at 2 balls and 2 strikes now. There's a swing and a miss, strike three. He went back to the slider, the same pitch that he swung it and twice and missed earlier in the at-bat. First strikeout for Jared Johnson. Biggio at second with two outs. And the batter Trenton Brooks, who against Keuchel walked and then grounded out to first. Baseball-related birthdays. Let's start with number 39 on the Aviators, Fran Reardon. Happy birthday to the three-time PCL Manager of the Year, including the 2025 PCL Manager of the Year, Fran Reardon. Who knows? He may have another award on his resume. Breaking ball, low ball, 1-0. Gary Matthews Jr., Doug Glanville, the slugger Albert Bell, Oda B. McDowell, or as Chris Berman called him, Oda B. Young again McDowell, among the other baseball guys celebrating birthdays today. The pitch up and away, 2 balls and no strikes the count. Raleigh Fingers, born on this date. Raleigh was here for the A's big league games against Milwaukee. Here's the 2-0 now. Trenton Brooks waiting. Jared Johnson unravels and delivers. Fastball. That's a strike on the outside half. Good pitch at 95. 2-1 now.

0: 2-1. Brooks, left-handed batter, 256, four homers, and 27 knocked in. Johnson, ready the pitch. High pop-up. This time, Cole Kahn fires the mask away, but it's Diaz to catch it. Kahn, when he caught the foul ball hit by Delgado in the fifth inning, nearly tripped on his own mask. That time, he won the 40-meter mask toss up the first baseline. But it was Diaz to make the catch, and the inning is over in that foul ball. No runs, no hits, no errors, one left. We go to the bottom of the sixth inning. Las Vegas 5 and Sugar Land 3.
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0: Radio. Welcome on back. I'm Russ Langer, along with Matt Neverett. And we go to the bottom of the sixth inning. Las Vegas leading 5-3. And Jared Dickey leads off against the new pitcher, Alimber Santa. Fastball low at 88. Ball one. But Colin Price, the catcher for Sugar Land, challenging, believing it was a strike. The pitch, in fact, was a strike. So the challenge is successful. Alimber, his first name. A-L-I-M-B-E-R. He's a member of the Astros 40-man roster. Santa, as in Santa Claus. 6'1", 228. He's only 23 from the Dominican. The righty's 0-1 pitch to Dickey. And Jared hits a ground ball back a second. But right there is the shortstop Ferreras. He throws out Dickey, who's 0-for-4 with a run scored. One out. And the bounding ball up the middle. And the batter, Jonathan Rodriguez. So Logan Van Wy goes two-thirds of an inning, gives up no runs on one hit, and strikes out two. Alex Santos, an inning and a third, two runs, one earned, on no hits, three walks, and a strikeout. And here's Rodriguez, struck out in a long home run on a hanging breaking ball from Hendrickson, and then walked against Santos. Santa delivers. Strike on the outside corner, 0-1, 88 miles an hour.
1: Jonathan Rodriguez in the box for the Aviators. Gustavo Rodriguez, of no relation, warming up right now in the bullpen.
0: Santa, 4 wins, 5 losses, and 38 games before tonight, a 3.82 ERA. A breaking ball spins in there for a strike, and it's 0-2, a slider, 0-2. Santa, 35 and a third innings, 34 hits. He's given up 3 home runs, walked 16, struck out 37. In the aggregate, the league hitting 260 against him. Rodriguez up with Joey Meneses on deck, the 0-2. Swing and a foul ball straight back. Fastball at 97. 0-2. Ted Wiens trivia. Sugarland is a AAA affiliate of the Astros, who were the only two. Now, before they were the Astros, when they moved to the Astrodome in 1965, first couple of years, they were the Houston Colt 45s. Pitch fouled away, 0-2. 1962, 3-4. The Houston Colt 45s. Who were the only players, two players, to play for the Houston Colt 45s, who went on to the Hall of Fame? Answer coming up. Here's the 0-2. A drive in the air to center. Myers back, but he's got to play, and straightaway center puts it away. Rodriguez out, two down. And a batter, Joey Meneses, who has a single in 3 at-bats, 2 flyouts. Bottom of the sixth. Las Vegas clinging to a 5-3 lead. The answer to the Ted Wiens trivia question coming up very shortly. Meneses standing in flat out to center, his last at bat. And Santa is the fourth pitcher used by Sugarland. Swing and a miss, strike one. Fastball at 94, blown by him. One strike on Meneses.
1: Just got word from Sugarland broadcaster Garrett Green that Lucas Spence has taken over in center field. Looks like a 1-for-1 swap with Jake Myers as it currently stands.
0: Okay, there we go. Pitch missing, one ball and one strike to count. And if that's the case, Myers ends the night 1-for-3 with a double and a run scored. The 1-1 to Meneses. Joey hits a ground ball foul outside third. One ball and two strikes is the count on Joey Meneses. Brian Buelvas on deck. Ted Wiens trivia. We'll go ahead and give you a quick turnaround here before the seventh inning begins. The only two Houston Colt 45s to go to the Hall of Fame were Rusty Staub, who was a fresh-faced, red-headed 19-year-old kid at the time, and Joe Morgan. That's right, little Joe broke in with a Houston Colt 45. Fastball up and away, 2-2. Went on to start him with the Reds, the big red machine. And he was the MVP back-to-back years in the National League, 1975 and 1976. Joe Morgan, 2-2. Meneses takes it in there. Strike three call. The Aviators have one challenge, and Joey's going to use it. He thought the pitch was inside, much like Denzel Clark in the fifth. We'll see about this one. Pitch was a ball. And Joey's right. And when Joey's right, he's right. So it's now a full count. Pitch was a half inch below the zone. Gotta have the eyes of an eagle there. So it's a full count now. Full count on Manassas. Bottom of the sixth, Las Vegas leading 5-3. Alimber Santa delivers. Slider. Fly ball to shallow right toward the line. Cole moving over in position. He's got it. And that's the inning. So Santa comes in and delivers a 1-2-3 sixth inning for Sugarland out of the bullpen. We now go to the seventh inning in game one of this six-game set. The score, Las Vegas 5, Sugarland 3.
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0: Okay, Red. Right back here. We are in Las Vegas ballpark. Heading for the seventh inning. Russ Langer here with Matt Neverett. And Las Vegas, the advantage in game one. And so far, good news for the teams chasing Sugarland now. Round Rock and Oklahoma City. Round Rock has won their game. Oklahoma City has lost their game. We go to the seventh inning. 5-3 Las Vegas. Aviators have a new pitcher, and here's Matt for your seventh inning.
1: It's Gustavo Rodriguez taking over on the mound. Colin Price in from the right side. Leads off with a foul ball straight back. Gustavo, the big righty out of Venezuela, gets ahead 0-1. Price is 0-2 so far. He grounded into a double play in the second and then flied out to left in the fourth. Rodriguez, the third pitcher of the game, the second in relief. He flips a fastball high, and the count goes even at 1. Rodriguez in behind Jared Johnson, who went a scoreless inning in the sixth. No runs, no hits, one walk, one strikeout. Swing and a miss on a 93-mile-an-hour fastball. 1 ball and 2 strikes the count. Johnson kept the lead on 22 pitches, 12 of which were for strikes. Rodriguez takes a step off the back of the mound, resetting the pitch clock here. Climbs back on top, towing the first base side. And here comes the 1-2 out of the full delivery. Swung on, bounced to third, backhanded deep in the hole by Diaz. He sets, he throws, and it's in time. Great play by Diaz backing up. Their baseman kind of with a downward stabbing motion, able to get it in the webbing. And retired Price, who is now 0-3.
0: Well hit ball, and as you point out, he got it cleanly, made a strong throw. Very well done. Meanwhile, there's more action in the Sugarland bullpen. Trey McLaughlin, the righty, is throwing now.
1: 5-3 Aviators here in the top half of the seventh. Zach Cole, 2-2 so far, steps in and takes the first pitch up and away from Rodriguez. 1-0 strikes. And Gustavo pitching for the 15th time this year, I should say, as an Aviator. 1-0 with an ERA of a flat 3. So he gives up a foul ball straight back. Count goes even at 1 to Cole. Gustavo with 18 strikeouts in 18 innings, juxtaposed with his 7 walks. He's yet to give up a homer after starting the year on the injured list. He rocks and fires here, and the 1-1's outside. So far, Cole having a big night in right field and batting ninth. Drove in a run in the second that at the time gave the Space Cowboys a 2-1 lead. He then hit a go-ahead home run in the fifth. It's a fastball up and in, called for a strike, and it's 2-2. Aviators would score 2 in the bottom of the fifth to retake the lead. This one's been seesaw all the way back and forth. The 2-2 on the way from Gustavo. And it's outside. He tried a slider, but it didn't cut. 3-2 with 1 out and the bases empty. On deck awaiting his first at-bat of the game. Is Lucas Spence. 3-2 delivery. Down and away. 4. So Cole remains perfect. Reaches base for the third time in as many plate appearances. And here comes Spence. Batting just 187 in 32 games as he works from the third base visiting side dugout to the left-hand batter's box. Spence wearing number 29, a native of Chicago. 6 feet tall, 195 pounds, still just 23 years old. First pitch from Rodriguez, swung on and fouled, straight back, strike 1. Spence on the year with 1 homer, 17 batted in. Member of the 40-man roster of the Astros. Struggling offensively, so he takes a breaking ball down low, 1. We're here on a Tuesday night. Aviators playing this one as Los Reyes de Plata. Tomorrow night, Bark on the Berm, presented by Rays and Canes. Special guest chef interview as well. There goes the runner from first. The pitch a called ball, and Kahn can't make the transfer. So Zach Cole swipes second base successfully. His 5th steal in as many tries this year. He had a running start. Kahn just couldn't transfer it cleanly. The ball popped out of his glove, and there was no throw. So with the tying run in the left-hand batter's box, runner on second with 1 out for Spence. Rodriguez from the stretch delivers, and the 2-1 grounded to third, and it's fouled. broken bat number that's going to send Spence back to the dugout. But it gives us a chance to tell you about tomorrow night, Bark on the Berm. Not only are there $5 paws and claws at the Hangar Bar in right center field, we got to get some food up here, Russ. Virgil's Barbecue going to be cooking on the club level tomorrow. We're going to have our guest chef series presented by U.S. Oil Solutions. I'm in the mood for some barbecue now. I'm going to guess I will be this time tomorrow.
0: I'm absolutely certain I will be. So whatever it is, whether it's pulled pork, ribs, burnt ends, whatever, we'll be ready up here.
1: Big brisket guy. Yeah, Virgil's Barbecue coming tomorrow. Bark on the Berm, still plenty to go this week. So Spence has a new bat. He taps back in. And here comes the 2-2 from Gustavo Rodriguez. That's a breaking ball in the dirt, and the count goes full. Spence entered in as a defensive replacement for Jake Myers in center field in the bottom half of the sixth inning. Myers' night done after going 1-for-3 with a double and a run scored. Swift checks the runner from short. Rodriguez on the way with the 3-2, and it's low, ball four. And while you never want to issue a walk, it's never the preferred option, it's not the worst option in the world here to set up a double play ball anywhere around the infield with one down. And here comes Las Vegas pitching coach Paul Abbott. He did this last time that there was runners on first and second, both put on by walks. That was back in the second when Dallas Keuchel walked the first two men. Three batters later, a double play, a hit, and an out, and that was it. Able to limit the damage in that inning. So here comes home plate umpire Darius Ghani to break up the meeting on the hill. So far, Las Vegas with 5 runs on 8 hits and no errors yet. Sugarland's committed 2 errors, and they've scored 3 runs on 4 hits tonight. But the Astros' AAA affiliate threatening here in the top half of the seventh with 2 on and 1 down in a 5-3 game. Raynel Delgado, who's 0-for-3 tonight, stands in from the left, representing the go-ahead run against Gustavo Rodriguez. Big righty sets, takes a look at second. Now back to the plate, he fires. And a first-pitch fastball, that's in there for a strike. Cole off second. He walked and stole a base to get there. Lucas Spence behind him at first after a free pass. Davis Diaz at third, creeping in tight in front of the base. And on 0-1-1, a swing and a tapper to the first base side. Rodriguez off the mound of field. His only play is to first, and he'll flip it overhand to Joey Meneses covering. So it won't go as a sacrifice, but a 1-3 ground out off the bat of Delgado basically does the same effect. Puts the tying run into scoring position with another man on third ahead of him. And it brings up Pascanel Ferreras, who's 0-for-3 with a couple of Ks. Infield play, the right-hand batting shortstop to pull. Especially Winkler at second, moved up the middle. First pitch to the former Western Carolina Catamount. Flips the outside, called for strike one. Western Carolina and Cullowhee, North Carolina. Play in the Division I Southern Conference, the SoCon. The 0-1. That swung on and bounced to the left side. Davis stops to get a bigger bounce. And the third baseman fields, and the throw to first is in plenty of time. So back-to-back walks, stranded on base, 3 ground outs otherwise gets Rodriguez and the Aviators out of a scoreless seventh. And we've reached the stretch break on a Tuesday night at Las Vegas Ballpark with the score, Aviators 5, Space Cowboys 3.
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0: 80. Russ Langwood, Matt Neverett back here. Seventh inning stretch. Las Vegas leading in game one of a six-game set. Opening up the homestand, 5-3. They lead over Sugar Land. Trey McLaughlin is the new pitcher, 27-year-old righty. Former Mets farmhand. He's going to pitch the bottom of the seventh inning now, and Matt's got your bottom of seven.
1: First challenge for McLaughlin out of the Sugar Land pen will be Brian Buelvas. The Colombian outfielder stands in and takes strike one at the letters. A split fastball at 90 from McLaughlin makes it nothing and one. Buelvas with two hits and a walk in three plate appearances. And McLaughlin's next pitch, another splitter, another called strike. Buelvas with an RBI double in the first, a base hit where he later came around to score in the third, and after walking and scoring in the fifth, he's had himself a productive evening, all things considered. McLaughlin's had himself a pretty productive year at AAA, all things considered, as well. Making his 20th appearance of the year tonight, 2-1 with a 4.33 earned run average. Buelvas swings and pops one straight up in front of the plate. Going out is the catcher, Price. Coming in is the first baseman, Brooks, and he'll make the catch, falling down to his backside in the process. Brooks did not look comfortable coming in. And while on the scorecard, it'll show a pop-up to the first baseman. It was nearly a base hit. Better yet, an error as Buelvas hit that thing a mile high, maybe 15 feet out in front of the dish.
0: He almost overran it. He came in and had a lunge to his right. Good thing he's a lefty. Otherwise, he would have had to backhand that ball, but he did hang on.
1: That brings up Cole Kahn with the bases empty. McLaughlin, by the way, after Olimber Santa, who went a scoreless and hitless inning in the sixth. 1-2-3, 13 pitches, 10 strikes for Santa. Kahn turns it around. It'll bat from the left side. He'll take a first pitch inside on the slider, and it's 0-1, or 1-0, I should say. Kahn 1-for-2 tonight with a base hit, a walk, and a sharply hit line drive out. A twist away from this one high and tight, and it's 2-0.
0: Seth Johnson, the other Johnson, throwing in the Las Vegas pen now.
1: McLaughlin in 27 in the third innings has struck out 29 at the AAA level. The league batting 206 against him average. Kahn swings, drives one in the air to deep left center field. Back goes Spence, center fielder on the warning track. It's off of his glove. Kahn rounds second, he wants third. Spence watches Loperfino pick it up in left field. Kahn takes the turn at third, but slams on the brakes. He crushed that thing, almost knocked his third home run as an aviator, and he's an insurance runner on third. Now, Spence had to go a long way for that one, no doubt. The question in the eyes of the scorer is, was that a routine effort in center field?
0: One thing for sure, Cole Kahn, when he got about halfway between first and second, and he knew he had a chance for three bases, he was gone.
1: Turned it on to that extra gear. And he's on third with one down for Jack Winkler on what's ruled an error in center. So with the infield drawn in, Winkler takes low. And again, E8 putting Kahn onto third base. 5-3 Las Vegas in the stretch half of the seventh. And Winkler takes this next pitch in there for a strike at 90. McLaughlin started the year in Double-A with Corpus Christi. Called up in April, sent back down, and then recalled in June. Out of the stretch, the 1-1. Swing and a miss. Winkler obliged, climbing the ladder on the elevated fastball. So far tonight, Wink has driven in a run on a base hit. He's also grounded out to third and struck out looking against Alex Santos, the second. The kick, the 1-2, and it's outside on a four-seam fastball. It'll be interesting to see how long McLaughlin is asked to go, because in his most recent appearance on Saturday against OKC, he went a season-long 2 1/3 innings, both hitless and scoreless. Winkler hits a ground ball, line drive rather, off the glove of the pitcher, into the glove of the second baseman for one. Biggio's throw to third is in time. That's a 1-4-5 double play. You don't see that often, and it ends the seventh in a 1-2-3 fashion. Nothing going for the Aviators. No runs, no hits. One error, nobody left. And on to the eighth we go. It's Las Vegas 5, Sugar Land 3.
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1: Seth Johnson taking over on the mound. The Aviators lead it 5-3 into the eighth inning. A couple of defensive substitutions as we begin the inning. Looks like Denzel Clark's been lifted, and go ahead and put Colby Halter into his leadoff spot in the lineup. However, Halter taking over in right field with Brian Buelvas shifting from right to center. So again, Clark out, Halter in leading off. Halter in right, Buelvas in center. The hard-throwing righty Seth Johnson ready to make his Las Vegas ballpark debut. His second appearance as an Aviator will begin against Kevin Biggio with Las Vegas stake to a two-run lead. Back on our saddle on the play-by-play the rest of the way. Here's Russ Langer.
2: All right, saddle up. Top of the eighth, 5-3 Las Vegas. Seth Johnson. He made his Aviator debut in Albuquerque. Here's the pitch. Fastball outside, ball one, but as Matt pointed out, first time pitching here. Johnson, you know, if you trade a guy like Colby Thomas, you expect quality. Johnson has a good resume, and he pitched very well the one game he pitched in Albuquerque. Two shutout innings, one hit, retiring 6 of 7. Fastball at 97, swung on a miss, 1-1. So Gustavo Rodriguez goes one inning, no runs, no hits, two walks, no strikeouts, he's out. So it's been Keuchel for 5, Jared Johnson for 1, Gustavo Rodriguez for 1, and now Seth Johnson. Fastball high at 97. Johnson was with the Phillies. That's where Colby Thomas went. Seth Johnson, hard-throwing righty. 6'1", 204 from Fort Myers, lives in Fort Myers, Florida. Pitches high, 3-1. Johnson is 27. He was at Lehigh Valley last year in the Phillies organization, 5-5 with a 4.75 ERA. Had some big league time also with the Philadelphia Phillies. Pitch outside, ball one, ball four, that is. So Biggio has been on base all 4 times. He has singled and a run, walked against Keuchel, walked against Jared Johnson, and walks against Seth Johnson. Now the batter, Joey Loperfido, who has struck out twice and fouled out to third in an amazing circus catch by Las Vegas third baseman Davis Diaz on the warning track. And now the look by Seth Johnson, the pitch to Joey Loperfido. Checked his swing, took a pitch that's 88 miles an hour, cut it at miss, ball one, 1-0. Seth Johnson. Johnson was with Lehigh Valley at the time of the trade. And here's the 1-0 on the way to Loperfido, left-handed batter. Seth Johnson, wearing 57, delivers. Fastball, hit back through the middle, base hit. Now the tying runs are on. Racing for third base is Biggio. He'll make it. So many times a leadoff walk comes back to bite you. And the Aviators have walked numerous men again. They did it in Albuquerque and usually got away with it because they were able to outslug Albuquerque. But the walk that Johnson just issued to Biggio is the 7th walk issued by the Aviators. So far, only one of them has been converted to a run. But now Biggio's at third. Loperfido's at first. And the batter is the right-handed hitting DH, Zach DiCenzo, who has walked and scored, grounded out, and against Jared Johnson, struck out. Aviators at double play depth here in the top of the eighth inning. Fastball low at 97, ball one, 1-0. At Triple-A Lehigh Valley this year, Seth Johnson's sparkling numbers, 1-1, a 2.17 ERA in 26 games. 6 saves and 7 save opportunities. Biggio at third, Loperfido at first, the 1-0 to DiCenzo. Slider in the dirt, blocked by Cole Kahn, ball two. 2-0. And Johnson, 29 innings, 21 hits. Allowed 2 home runs for Lehigh Valley, walked 11, struck out 40. Great ratio, although so far here, he's trying to find the zone. Here's the 2-0 to DiCenzo. takes, and it's a strike. Slider. 2-1 is the count on Zach DiCenzo. Biggio with third. Lo Perfetto, the would-be tying run at first. The Aviators are playing for double play. They'll give up a run for a double play here in the eighth inning, leading 5-3. Here's a look, and the 2-1 on the way. In the dirt, and Kahn has to block that one. Ball three. 3-1. So Seth Johnson comes in. He has no history of control trouble this year, Lehigh Valley, but he's thrown 11 pitches here, only three strikes. Now he's a pitch away from loading him up for Trenton Brooks. Here's the 3-1 pitch on the way to DiCenzo. Fouled off to the right, strike two, 3-2. Ben Bowden gets up in the Las Vegas bullpen. So Big Ben Bowden throwing in the Las Vegas pen. Sutherland has a righty throwing in their bullpen. 3-2 on Zach DiCenzo. Big pitch coming up from Seth Johnson. Here's the 3-2 on the way. Seth Johnson set and delivers. Fastball low. Ball four. Another walk. Oh, the Aviators are really walking a tightrope with these walks. That loads the bases now. I mean, it's not just Seth Johnson. That's eight walks by Aviators pitchers on this night. We're in the eighth inning. Bases are loaded with nobody out. The batter, Trenton Brooks. Brooks is going to wait as Paul Abbott goes to the mound. The question now, can Paul Abbott work his usual magic here? He helped Keuchel earlier when he visited the mound. Then, with Gustavo Rodriguez pitching, after back-to-back walks, he went to the mound, and then Rodriguez responded by getting two groundouts and getting out of the inning. Now, with the bases loaded and nobody out, Abbott finishes a brief chat with Seth Johnson. Trenton Brooks, who's never a picnic at the beach because he's a good hitter at this level, period, tonight is walked, grounded out, and fouled out. A base hit could tie the game. Base is loaded, nobody out. Here's the pitch. Swing and a foul straight back. He went after that first pitch. Fastball, 96 miles an hour, strike one. Seth Johnson. It's a high school in Concord, North Carolina. The Lewisburg College. There's a shortstop there. And went on to Campbell, began pitching there. Campbell University. Tampa, Baltimore, Phillies, and now the A's. The pitch. Ground ball to first. Manessis turns, throws to second for one. Swift fakes a throw to first. Nobody's covering the bag. Swift had nobody to throw to. So, in to score is Biggio. It's now 5-4. That should have been a double play. Seth Johnson didn't get to the bag to cover. And so, on the play, Lo Perfetto goes to third. DiCenzo is out at second. It goes 3-6 on the fielder's choice. Give Brooks an RBI. He's safe at first. Biggio led off the inning with a walk, and he scored. Now runners at the corners went out for Colin Price. Johnson will try to get a ground ball out of him. A fastball foul back at 97. Good fastball by Seth Johnson. Strike one. Price against Dallas Keuchel hit into a double play and flat out to the left field wall. And against Gustavo Rodriguez, he grounded out sharply to third. He's hit the ball well a couple of times. Runners at the corners, one out, eighth inning, 5-4 Las Vegas. Another tight one. Here's a look. The 0-1 on the way. Outside slider, one ball and one strike to count. Again, Johnson drafted by Tampa in 2019. He had Tommy John surgery. Missed 2022 with that. He got traded to Baltimore in August of 2022. Here's the pitch. Fastball low. At 96, 2-1 on Colin Price. In July of 2024, Baltimore traded Johnson and one other pitcher to the Phillies for Gregory Soto. And then the A's picked him up for Colby Thomas. Swing and a miss. Good fastball at 96. That evens the count of 2-2. Price has struck out in about a third of his at-bats. Johnson's going to try for the strikeout now if he can get it. Zach Cole is on deck. The 2-2 on the way to Colin Price. Slider outside, ball three. 3-2. Full count. One out, eighth inning. 5-4 Las Vegas. Seth Johnson has a stare in at Cole Kahn. Right-hander sets. 3-2 pitch. Here it comes to Colin Price. Fastball foul back at 96. 3-2. Lo Perfido at third. He's the tying run. Brooks, the go-ahead run potentially over at first base. Price, 223, 14 homers, 35 batted in. Seth Johnson peering in at Cole Kahn. Brooks, very short lead at first, held on by Meneses. 3-2 stretch. Johnson's pitch. Fastball. Strike three called over the inside corner. All right, that was a great pitch at 96. But Johnson's not out of the woods. He's got to get Zach Cole, and Zach Cole has not been retired yet. He singled in a run against Keuchel. He homered against Keuchel, and he walked and stole a base against Gustavo Rodriguez. Here comes Fran Reardon. He's going to go to the bullpen right now. He wants Ben Bowden to go after the left-handed swinging Zach Cole. So Seth Johnson, two-thirds of an inning, two walks and a strikeout, leaves with runners of the corners and two down, and Bowden is going to come in and go after Zach Cole. We got a break in the action, a nail-biter here at Las Vegas Ballpark. Eighth inning, 5-4 Las Vegas. More action after this.
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2: Hello, friends. Well, this game is about as close as you can get. Las Vegas is leading 5-4. Sugarland batting in the top of the eighth inning has pushed across one run to make it close. Runners at the corners, two down, and Ben Bowden, big lefty, comes in to get the left-handed hitting Zach Cole to try to finish the inning. Bowden is the fifth Aviator pitcher. The pitch. Fastball barely missing outside for ball one. Cole only 169 with four homers and 12 batted in, but as I said, two for two in this game with a single, a home run, a walk, two RBIs and a steal. Runners at the corners, two down. The 1-0. Fastball swung on, fouled out of the mid of Cole Kahn. Strike one. 92 miles an hour. Bowden has been in 37 games, 2-1, three saves, a 4.95 ERA. Got off to a rough start. At one part, at the end, the start of May, first month of the season, his ERA was over 11, which is all the way down to 4.95 now. And Bowden had a good series in Albuquerque, two appearances, two and a third, scoreless, one hit, no walks, three strikeouts. Here now is the 1-1 pitch to Zach Cole. Runners at the corners with two down. Swing and a miss. Fastball at 93, blew it right by him. 1-2. Cole has struck out in roughly half of his at-bats. And Bowden Doesn't care if it's a strikeout or not. He just needs to get out of the inning. Here's the 1-2 on the way to Zach Cole. Breaking ball outside. Two balls and two strikes to count. Bowden, if you're thinking about inherited runners, has inherited 13, six of whom have scored. In Albuquerque, he came in a bases-loaded situation a week ago and got out of it. Here's the 2-2 with two on and two out. Bowden kicks. Here he comes. And it's foul straight back. Fastball at 93. Still 2-2. Top of the eighth inning. Las Vegas, five runs, eight hits, no errors. Sugarland, four runs, five hits, and three errors. Bowden plants the left foot on the rubber. Outfield playing the opposite way for the left-handed hitting Cole. Runners at the corners, two down. Bowden's 2-2. Outside, ball three. Fastball at 94, missed away. Huge pitch now. Brooks will be on the move from first. Meneses is not going to hold him on. They know he's going. With a left-handed batter up there, he's off the bag. Loperfido off third. Bowden's 3-2. He's set. Brooks goes. Swing and a miss, strike three. Got him with a fastball at 93. Bowden does the job again. One run on one hit. No errors. Two men left. We go to the bottom of the eighth inning. And the score, Las Vegas 5, Sugarland 4.
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2: Alrighty, well, this is a tight one, baby. 5-4 Aviators, bottom of the eighth inning. Aviators will try for some insurance now against Trey McLaughlin. Taylor Rashi is starting to loosen up in the Las Vegas bullpen. And now, here is Drew Swift, the pitch. High ball one, 1-0. McLaughlin threw a scoreless seventh inning. Swift is 1-for-3 with an RBI single and a stolen base. That RBI single, the difference in the game now. He squares the bunt, takes a breaking ball low. 2-0. So it's been Hendrickson, Santos, Van Wy, Santa, and McLaughlin. Davis Diaz on deck. Pitch missing again. 3-0. And then Denzel Clark's spot, which is now occupied by Colby Halter. That would be the third batter in the inning. 3-0, that's ball four. They got to challenge it. Catcher Colin Price wants to challenge it. It's either ball four or it's a strike. Challenge by the Space Cowboys is successful. It's strike 3-1. Well, Trey McLaughlin in his second inning of relief effort. Rashi throwing in the pen. So here's the pitch. Strike on the outside. It's gone from 3-0 to 3-2 on Drew Swift. 273, a pair of homers and 40 batted in. And the 3-2. Ball four. All right. Now, with the Aviators leading by a score of 5-4 and desperately wanting some insurance. Diaz is up. Diaz, pretty good stick man. He's an 0-for-3 night going, but we'll see. We'll see what kind of play they're going to put on. I mean, Swift's got 20 steals and 24 tries. The pitch, fly ball to right, hit pretty well toward the line. Cole going back. He's at the warning track. Reaches, and he cannot get it. Ball bounces and hits the fence. Swift to third as the throw comes back in. It's an opposite field double for Davis Diaz, and the Aviators are stirring the pot in the bottom of the eighth inning.
1: And the only reason Diaz didn't earn an RBI there was because Swift had to hold up. Cole had a beat on this one. But as he just kept drifting further and further back, that wind pushed it just enough to outstretch his glove. Diaz able to knock his 21st combined double of the year, and the Aviators in business with two on and nobody out.
2: Colby Halter will now get his first at bat. Halter had his best series as an Aviator in Albuquerque. He was 7 out of 18 with a home run and 4 RBIs. Fastball inside and high ball 1-1-0, 90 miles an hour. So, here's the stage. It is set this way. Swift at third. At second is Diaz. They both run well. The infield in for Sugarland. They don't have a choice. The 1-0, and that's a strike, 1-1. Halter wants to challenge it. The breaking ball at 82 miles an hour, called a strike. Halter immediately vigorously tapping that helmet. The pitch was high. Colby was right. The call is overturned. 2.5 inches, roughly. 2-0 to count. 5-4 Aviators. Bottom of the eighth inning. Aviators trying to pad their lead as much as they can. Sugarland with the infield in. The 2-0. Swinging a foul. He was out in front of that changeup. 2-1. Halter is hitting 227 with a home run, which he hit in Albuquerque. 10 batted in. He also had a stolen base in that series. Swift at third, Diaz at second. They both run well. The 2-1 to Colby Halter. Inside, 3-1. In the Sugarland infield, Brooks and Biggio in close on the right side. Ferreras and Delgado on the left side. Delgado about even with the bat. 3-1. Jared Dickey on deck. McLaughlin's 3-1. Swing and a miss. Went with a breaking ball. 3-2. Full count on Colby Halter. Halter taking over, finishing up in the leadoff spot for Denzel Clark. Playing right field since he came in. 3-2 stretch. And the pitch. Swing and a miss. Strike three. Came back from a 3-1. He kept throwing breaking balls. Finally got Halter to miss it. Strike three. Big strikeout. Runners remain at second and third with one out. The infield stays in. And here is Jared Dickey, who has a 7-game hitting streak in the works, but tonight, 0-for-4, reached on a fielder's choice and scored, grounded out, fouled out, and grounded out again. Dickey waiting in the pitch. Ground ball to second. Right there's Biggio. He throws home, and out at home plate is Drew Swift. So pulling the infield in pays off for the Sugarland Space Cowboys. I don't even know that Swift ever touched the plate. Biggio picked up a ground ball, hit right at him, and he zeroed in on Colin Price and threw Swift out by a wide margin. 4-2 on the fielder's choice. Dickey at first, Swift out at home. Diaz goes to third. Two outs. Here comes Trevor Story. He may make a change right here. The batter, Jonathan Rodriguez. We got a pitching change in the works. Bottom of the eighth inning, Las Vegas leading 5-4. But the Aviators had second and third with nobody out. Now they got runners at the corners with two outs. We will step aside and come right back after this.
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0: All righty, welcome on back. Russ Langer here with Matt Nevert. Bottom of the eighth inning, Las Vegas leading 5-4. Miguel Ulloa comes in now. He is 24 years old from Puerto Plata in the Dominican. He was with the Astros earlier this year just for three games. For Sugarland, he's put up some interesting numbers. Ulloa, 6'1", 205. He was with Sugarland last year. And Ulloa has a 5-4 record, a 4.5 ERA. He's made 10 starts. This is his 26th relief appearance.
1: And how about this? Before he throws his first pitch, home plate umpire Darius Gagne comes out and points to his belt. And for our TV audience, you get the look. That is a bright belt, bright gold, shiny gold, like a wrestling championship belt. And I don't know who complained originally, but somebody came out and said, nope, that will not do. You can't have anything bright colored or reflective on the mound. And so Trenton Brooks says, here, man, take mine. And the dugout just brought out a new belt for the first baseman.
0: All right. Ulloa, 62 innings, only 44 hits. The league is only hitting 200 against him. He has given up 9 home runs. 41 walks, which is a lot. 84 strikeouts, which is really a lot. Ulloa, U-L-L-O-L-A. Signed to a free agent deal back in January 2021 by the parent Astros. Ulloa, fastball in the mid-90s, slider, curve, changeup. He inherits Davis Diaz at third, Jared Dickey at first, and the power-hitting Jonathan Rodriguez is batting for Las Vegas in the bottom of the eighth inning with the Aviators leading 5-4. Rodriguez has struck out, homered, walked, and flied out. 1-for-3. Ulloa ready. Rodriguez at the plate, and the pitch on the way. Fly ball deep to right, slicing toward the corner, racing over is Cole. Cole reaches in the corner and makes the catch. And that's it. Doesn't make that catch. That's two runs. Ulloa throws one pitch to get out of it. Rodriguez drives one into the right field corner, and Zach Cole is able to get it. Now, no runs, one hit, no errors, two left. We go to the ninth inning. Last chance for Sugarland, and the Aviators lead 5-4.
2: Man, I love this place. I've been surfing here since I was a kid. 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Watching him and taking in the blue waves, the sea breeze, the blurry horizon.
3: 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Izervay

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1: All right, welcome back. I'm Russ Langer, along with Matt Nubrit. We've reached the ninth inning. Las Vegas leads 5-4, game one of a six-game series. Seth Johnson goes two-thirds of an inning, gives up one run earned on one hit, two walks, a strikeout. Ben Bowden struck out his only batter. They want Taylor Rashi, who does not have a save this year for Las Vegas. He had one for Reno and two for St. Paul, Minnesota's AAA team. They're going to ask him to save this game. Luke Spence, Delgado, and Ferraris standing in his way. The righty Taylor Rashi delivers. It's high ball one, 1-0. The question is, can the Aviators avoid the walks that have plagued them in this game? Eight walks so far, yet they lead 5-4. Rashi, out of Torrance, California, went to UC Irvine. Delivers a strike. One ball and one strike on Spence. Spence came into the game, batted for the first time in the seventh inning and drew a walk. Now he's up again, hitting 187, a home run, 17 batted in. Left-handed batter takes low. Ball two, 2-1. Taylor Rashi, 6'4", 220, 30 years old. Picked up on waivers from the Twins, and again, time with the Diamondbacks also. There's a line drive in a left center. That's in the gap. Dickey trying to pick it up. Racing for second base is Spence. He's got a double leading off the Sugar Land ninth inning. Well, again, the Aviators are experimenting. You know, Rashi, in his career, he had seven saves in the Giants organization. You got to go before 2020 for that. He had four saves for Reno last year, one in the big leagues for the Diamondbacks this year, one for Reno, and two for St. Paul. Now, it's up to him. It's all up to him to get out of this. Time runners at second base. And the batter's Delgado, who will try to pull the ball and get him over if he can. Time called.
2: Looks like Paul Abbott's going to run out a new PitchCom speaker to Rashi.
1: Yep, that's it. Delgado against Dallas Keuchel, flat out to center and grounded out. And also, foul out. The one time he faced Gustavo Rodriguez, he hit back to the box. As a left-handed batter, though, he's going to try to pull the ball, as I said, and move Spence over to third. So Luke Spence hitting only 187, just got his fifth double, leading off the ninth inning. And the Aviators have been walking a tightrope for quite a while. Loads of base runners for Sugar Land, but the Aviators are still clinging to a 5-4 lead. And right now, they have to look back and wince. They had a runner at second base, or rather at third base, and one out in the seventh, and lined into a double play. They left a runner at second in the fifth inning. They left two on in the third, and they left second and third in the first inning, and they had second and third, nobody out in the eighth inning, and did not score. Now they're trying to hang on. Delgado is going to bat now against Taylor Rashi. Went to El Camino College, then he went on to Cal Irvine. Waiver claimed by the A's from the Twins on August 9th. Taylor Rashi. It's his third appearance for the Aviators. He pitched twice against Sacramento. Two and a third, one run earned on three hits, a walk, and three strikeouts, and got called up. They're in at the corners expecting the bunt. The pitch, he's not bunting. Fastball is inside. It was close. Ball one at 88 miles an hour. 1-0 on Delgado, hitting 265. Diaz at third by the dirt cutout. Meneses at first. About even with the bag. Spence at second. Here's the pitch. Fastball. That's a strike at 90. 1-1 on Delgado. So Spence trying to wriggle off the hook. 5-4 Las Vegas. Nobody out. Ninth inning. And Sugar Land with a tying run at second base. And Luke Spence. Here's the 1-1 to Delgado. The ball ripped foul outside first. He got a hanging breaking ball at 83. And he hit that ball very hard at 98 miles an hour. But

0: pulled it foul. 1-2. On deck, the number three hitter in the order, right-handed hitting shortstop, Pascanel Ferreras. Spence off second base. 1-2. Rashi looks there, looks again, comes home. And a pitch sinks in low at 90. 2-2 on Delgado. The Aviators have used a lot of different individuals this year to try to close out games, and they're trying out Rashi right now. Here's the 2-2. Down low again, and it's 3-2. Pull count. Rashi, right foot on the rubber, check signs with Kahn. Spence off second. A full count on Delgado. Rashi set at the belt and delivers. Foul ball back out of play. Fastball at 89. Still 3-2. With the Aviators, Bowden with three saves. James Gonzalez with one. Hartlieb with three. Seth Johnson with six, but none with the Aviators. 3-2 on Delgado. And the pitch. Breaking ball. Swing and a miss. Strike three. Well, he broke off a nasty 74-mile-an-hour hook. And it's a strikeout, a big strikeout. One out, and the batter is the right-handed hitting shortstop, Pascanel Ferreras, who tonight is 0 for 4, a flyout, two strikeouts, last at bat against Rodriguez. He grounded out to third. Rashi with a sign from Cole Kahn. Backward glance at Spence, and the pitch to Ferreras hitting 306. High, ball one, up around the letters, 1-0, 88 miles an hour. Outfield straightaway, medium depth, gentle breeze blowing out to right. Ninth inning, Las Vegas 5, Sugar Land 4. Game one of a six-gamer. Rashi with a sign from Cole Kahn, checking, Spence delivering. High foul off to the right, and the ball slices well back out of play. 1-1 on Ferreras. Calvin Biggio, left-handed batter on deck. 1-1 the count on Ferreras. Rashi tosses a new ball out of play. Rashi now peers in. Kahn transmits a sign out. Rashi okays this one. Stares at Spence off second. Comes to his hitter on the 1-1. Breaking ball in there for a strike. Good pitch. That's the same pitch he used to strike out Delgado. 78-mile-an-hour hook and got it in there. 1-2. So if you're Ferreras, you might see anything now with a 1-2 count. Right-handed batter waiting. Rashi squints in, has the sign. Spence a short lead off second, and the 1-2 offering. Fouled off to the right out of play. Went back to the fastball at 89. 1-2.
1: And it's tough when your fastball doesn't light up any radar guns like Rashi, but to see a hitter that late on 89, I would not be surprised to see him go back to the well with the straight stuff.
0: Now out of a stretch again with a new ball, Taylor Rashi, the 1-2. And it's another fastball foul back. You called it. 1-2.
1: Well, and now that timing was a little bit better, Ferreras fouled that one straight back. Now I think is the time to try to drop a hammer curve, maybe a bit low.
0: Las Vegas 5, Sugar Land 4, one out, ninth inning. Rashi collects the sign. Trying to do a Harry Houdini to get out of this. There's the breaking ball, popped up. This should be out number 2. Winkler and Swift. It's going to be Swift to make the catch on the dirt just in front of the outfield grass. Huge out. So he strikes out Delgado. He pops up Ferreras. Now you got the cleanup hitter, Kevin Biggio, who's not been retired. Against Keuchel, he singled in a run and walked. Against Jared Johnson, he walked. And against Seth Johnson, he walked and scored. First base is open, but you got Loper Fido on deck. So it's pick your poison. Here's the stretch. Biggio, 235. The pitch from Rashi. Down low, ball one. 1-0 under the knees. Aviators, one in the first, two in the third, two in the fifth. Sugar Land single runs in the first, second, fifth, and eighth. 5-4 Vegas. Aviators one out away. Off second is Spence. Rashi looks at him. comes to Biggio on a 1-0, and it's ball two. He threw a breaking ball that just missed, 2-0. Two balls and no strikes on Kevin Biggio. Wags that bat near the left shoulder. Swift playing right behind the runner, Spence. Here's the 2-0. Check to swing. I believe that's a foul ball, 2-1. Foul tip. Two balls and a strike. Looked like a slider. Came in at 84. 2-1 the count. Grashy wearing 53 wants a different ball. Tosses that one to the first base dugout. Darius Gunny will oblige and feed him a new one. 2-1 the count. Grashy standing up straight. Looks down the barrel at his battery mate Cole Kahn. Spence off second. Carrying the game. Tying run. The pitch. Fastball, and he just missed with that one, 3-1. Biggio steadies his helmet, climbs back in. Again, he's walked three straight times, despite his low average, and he's 3-1 here. Rashi set at the belt once again, and a 3-1. Breaking ball, in there for a strike, slider, 3-2. He threw that 3-1 slider and got it in there at 84. Biggio steps out. Takes a slow practice swing. Meanwhile, Rashi, that was a challenge, but it's a strike, so no more challenges for Sugarland. They're down to their last strike. 3-2, two outs, ninth inning, 5-4 Las Vegas. Spence off second, outfield straightaway, medium depth. Biggio waits. Rashi looks in, looks back now at Spence. The right-hander set, and the payoff pitch to Kevin Biggio. Foul back. Fastball at 90. 3-2. Rashi gets a new ball now from Darius Gani. Wearing number 53, Rashi gets the feel for that ball. Holds the ball behind his right leg, staring in. Spence off second base. Two outs. Ninth inning. 3-2 on Biggio. Again, Rashi steps off this time to reset the clock. Pitch clock rolling at 15, 14, etc. Spence off second. 3-2 on Biggio. Here's the look. And a 3-2 on the way. Breaking ball. Hammered deep to right. Hooking foul and out of play. He hung that one up in his eyes. And Biggio hit it hard, but he yanked it well foul. 3-2. Rashi with a new ball. L.A. native goes back slope of the mound, thinking things over. Kevin Biggio back in again. It boils down to this. 3-2, two outs, ninth inning, 5-4 Vegas. Spence leads off second. Biggio waiting the 3-2. He swings and fouls it back. He got a little bit of that fastball at 89. A defensive kind of swing to stay alive. 3-2. Rashi. Another new ball. Kahn. Wigwags a sign out. And Rashi sets. Spence off second. The 3-2 again. That was hammered deep in the air. Foul to the right out of play. At that time, he was out in front on a 90-mile-an-hour fastball. So he might get something softer here. We'll see. Lo Perfido would be next. Rashi in a lengthy battle with Biggio. Trying to end it right here with the Aviators up by a run with two outs in the ninth inning. 3-2 to count. Biggio waits. Again, Taylor Rashi, set, looks at Spence, comes home. Ground ball up the first base line, fair ball, grabbed by Meneses, but Biggio didn't cover. He didn't cover. Spence, Rashi didn't cover, and the game is tied. A ground ball down the line, it was called fair. Meneses had it, but he was too far away from the bag to go to the bag himself. But Rashi didn't cover, and the tying run scores.
1: And the worst part about all that is that Rashi started over to first base. He just assumed it was a foul ball. You know what they say about why you never assume. And because of that, Dallas Keuchel will not get a win tonight.
0: A mental mistake. That's all you can say. Now the game is tied. And now the batter, Joey Loperfido. The pitch. Fastball missing for ball one. Well, the Aviators made a lot of mistakes in Albuquerque and still won five out of six. But here, you know, all the walks, and they were just that close to winning the game anyway. The Aviators have challenged that last pitch. The pitch, in fact, was a ball, so the Aviators have burned that challenge. Biggio's ground ball should have ended the game, but now the game is tied. Loperfido, 1-for-4, the 1-0 pitch on the way. Fastball missing again, ball two. Now the Aviators have to figure out a way to get out of the inning and find a way to score in the bottom of the ninth inning. 2-0 on Loperfido. The outfield deep. He's got lots of power. They'll look in the 2-0. That's ball three, 3-0. Batter Zach DiCenzo. Well, again, you know, Fran Reardon has talked about this ever since June. Clinching the first half gives the Aviators a luxury of being able to experiment. They're finding out who can do what. Here's the 3-0 on the way to Loperfido. Strike 3-1. When the Aviators bat in the bottom of the ninth inning, they'll have the middle of the order due up. I'm guessing it'll be against Uloola, but we'll see. Meneses, Buelvis, and Cole Kahn with Jack Winkler due up fourth. 3-1 pitch. Loperfido swings and doesn't get it. It's 3-2. A really unfortunate part about that for Taylor Rashi, he threw a good pitch to Biggio after a lengthy battle, and he had the game won. And now the game is tied. 3-2. Biggio will run on the pitch. Meneses playing right off the bag, backs up near the line. The runner goes. 3-2, ground ball to the right side, and a diving stop by Winkler, who throws, and safe. Infield hit. And Biggio, running on the play, goes to third. Tie-breaking runners at third base now. Great effort by Winkler, diving on the outfield grass, but he couldn't make the play in time. Just the runner, Loperfido, had just enough speed to get there. Fran Reardon's going to make a change now. Again, the Aviators should be packing up and getting ready for game two. But now they're in a dogfight. 5-5 tie, ninth inning. We'll come right back after this.
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0: Well, welcome back again. The Aviators, they've got such a successful year going overall, and they're going to the playoffs, and very rarely have they beaten themselves. But the Aviators have issued a boatload of walks in this game, and they nearly had the game won anyway. But now the game is tied, and now they made one mistake too many. And Sugarland has now tied the game. Calvin Biggio is at third, the go-ahead run. Joey Loperfido with his infield hit is at first. And Wander Suero will try to get out of the inning against Zach DiCenzo. The pitch is ball one, 1-0. Keuchel, Jared Johnson, Gustavo Rodriguez, Seth Johnson, Ben Bowden, Taylor Rassi with a blown save, and Suero will try to keep it a tie game. 1-1 pitch is a strike, and the 1-0 pitch is a strike. Now it is 1-1. 34-year-old Wander Suero, 4-3 with a 6.5 ERA. DiCenzo has walked twice, scored once, grounded out, and struck out. Here's the 1-1 pitch on the way. Fly ball to right field. Routine. Halter waiting. He's got it. Suero comes in and does the job. But Sugarland takes advantage of a very big Las Vegas defensive mistake. They tie the game in the ninth inning. We go to the bottom of the ninth inning, tied at 5.
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0: Well, tonight here in Las Vegas ballpark, crowd of 4,546 sitting in to see an interesting ball game, to say the least. Aviators had the ball game won, and they made a defensive mistake with two outs in the ninth inning that cost them the lead. And now they will try to push across the game winner to prevent extra innings. Sugarland has played in a staggering number of extra inning games this year, and so the Aviators are going to try to avoid that. Miguel Ulloa, who came in and got the last out of the eighth, is going to work the ninth. Fastball outside, ball in at 93 miles an hour to Joey Meneses. Meneses has singled, flied out, and flied out, one out of four. Brian Buelvis on deck, then Cole Kahn. 5-5 tie, bottom of the ninth inning. Pitch foul, back out of play. One ball and one strike.
5: Sugarland this year has played in 20 extra inning games total, winning 13 of them. However, they've gone to extras 11 times already in the second half. They've got 8-3 in those matchups.
0: 1-1. Aviators had a recent extra inning game in Albuquerque, which they won. One ball and one strike on Joey Meneses. Leading off the bottom of the ninth inning in a 5-5 tie. Ulloa, ready now. He's not ready now. He delivers the 1-1. Slider chased and missed, and it's 1-2. Brian Buelvis on deck. Well, he snapped off a good slider. Meneses missed that ball by a lot. There's the 1-2 now on the way. Foul back out of play. Fastball at 94. Ball and two strikes on Joey Meneses. Wind is picked up, blowing out a little harder to right field now. The outfield straight away for Big Joey. 1-2 to count. 14 homers, 102 RBIs. Strike three called. One out. Batter Brian Buelvas now. Buelvas has doubled in a run, single and scored, walked, stolen a base and scored, and popped out. He's 2-for-3. Each team using a slew of relievers. Here's the pitch on the way to Brian Buelvas. Up and away, ball one, 1-0. One ball and no strikes. The look here and the pitch. That's inside, ball two. 2-0 on Buelvas. Each team's used one man off the bench. Halter came in when Denzel Clark left the game, and Spence came in for Jake Myers on the Sugarland side. The 2-0 to Buelvas on the way. Fastball directly down the middle of the plate, belt high. Strike one, 2-1. Two balls and a strike. Bases loaded, one out, bottom of the ninth inning. Cole Kahn, the on-deck hitter. And the 2-1 on the way to Buelvas. There's an easy ground ball to second. No problem for Biggio, throws him out. Two down. Buelvas took a 2-0 pitch directly down the middle. Then he grounds out on the 2-1. Now here's Cole Kahn. Cole Kahn in this game has one hit in three at-bats. He's also walked and scored once. He's the last man dividing this game from extra innings. Switch hitter batting left-handed. If he reaches, Jack Winkler will be next. The pitch from Ulola. Swing and a miss, strike one. Slider. 0-1 to count. The Aviators one out away, and the air went out of the balloon. And now it's 5-5 in the bottom of the ninth inning. Kahn trying to get on base any way he can. And he pops it up. Back of third. Easy play for Delgado. He makes it. And the Aviators go out very quickly and whisper quiet in the ninth inning. We'll go to the 10th inning tied at 5.
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0: Hello again, friends. We're in the bottom of the, well, we were in the bottom of the ninth inning. Getting ahead of myself here. Tenth inning now, and it's a 5-5 tie. Wander Suero will try to work through the tenth inning to the bottom of the order now with Trenton Brooks, Colin Price, and Zach Cole coming up for Sugarland. Well, when the Aviators coughed up the tying run when they were one strike away from winning, you could just hear the Round Rock Express and the Oklahoma City Comets groaning. Because now they're locked up in a 5-5 dogfight in the 10th inning. The ghost runner at second base starts off for Sugarland, and that's Zach DiCenzo. The pitch to Trenton Brooks on the way is down low, ball one, 1-0. Brooks hitless in three at-bats, but he's walked, and he knocked in a very big run against Seth Johnson in the eighth inning with his fielder's choice ground ball, which should have been a double play, but twice now, not once, twice, an Aviator pitcher has failed to cover first base, and it's cost the Aviators, to this point, it's cost them the game. Will it cost them ultimately the game? We'll have to find out. Brooks fouls it away. The count to him is one ball and one strike. One and one, then the pitch. Outside, 2-1. Suero, when the season began, he started off very well in April. Then May was a little rockier for him, and as things heated up, he got hit harder, but lately he's been a lot better. The appeal on the check swing, no swing, says Alex Shears at third. It's 3-1 now. Suero has not given up an earned run in his last six outings. And he had two scoreless innings in Albuquerque. But now this is big time. 3-1, that's ball four, and it's another Aviator walk. Chalk up another one. So now runners at first and second with nobody out, and Colin Price comes up. Nine walks issued by the Aviators. Colin Price, 0-for-4 in this game, struck out looking on a good pitch by Seth Johnson last time up. Then when Ben Bowden came in after that and struck out Zach Cole, the Aviators were in the driver's seat. But now it's a tie game. Pitch in there for a strike, 0-1. That pitch came in at 91, which about as hard as Suero's going to throw. A lot of cutters, Suero. Infield is looking for a double play ball. 0-1 on Colin Price. 0-for-4 in this game, the pitch. It's down low, one ball and one strike, the count now. Rodery Munoz, a righty, is throwing now in the Sugarland bullpen. 1-1. Price waiting at the plate, and a pitch. High pop fly, shallow left, Swift out, Dickey in, Swift making the call, and Swift makes the catch. The plate umpire, Darius Gani, actually called the infield fly rule. The other two umps didn't call it, but it only takes one. One out. It's a big out for Suero right there. And the batter is Zach Cole. Cole has singled in a run and homered and walked, and then Ben Bowden struck him out in the eighth inning. So he is 2 out of 3. And again, the infield looking for two. Pitch outside, ball one, 1-0. Suero last pitched 4 days ago in Albuquerque, an inning and a third. No runs, two hits through 21 pitches, 14 strikes. Pitch down and in. Ball two, 2-0 on Zach Cole. And Cole hitting just 168 with four homers and a dozen batted in. But 2 out of 3 in this game. Infield poised, looking for two if they can turn it. The 2-0. Below the knees, it's 3-0. Luke Spence is on deck. Suero getting set again. Here's a 3-0 pitch to Zach Cole. Way inside, nothing remotely close. And now the Aviators have issued their 10th walk, and Cole hitting 168 draws the walk to load the bases. Suero can still get out of this with a ground ball at somebody. The batter is Spence, who since coming into the game has walked, and he ripped the big double and scored the tying run against Rashi. DiCenzo at third, Brooks at second, Cole at first. He's on base for the fourth time. Paul Abbott to the mound. Spence is also hitting under 200 at 194. A home run, 17 batted in. And you would guess here that your best pitch is strike one.
1: I mean, you got to find a way to get ahead in the count, because for Suero, you got to keep him off balance. You can let him put a ball in play, but it has to be on the ground. And what's interesting to note is that Suero has induced four double plays this year, which is a lot considering his lack of innings.
0: All right, here is Spence. Spence out of Chicago Heights, Illinois. In the box. Bases loaded. One out. 10th inning. Game tied at 5. Strike one. Suero got that one in there in the outside half. 90 miles an hour. Good pitch. 0-1. At third base is DiCenzo. Brooks at second. Cole at first. One out. 10th inning. 0-1 the count. The pitch. Fouled off to the left. Fastball at 91. And Suero has a two-strike advantage on him. Delgado is on deck. It's Spence with two strikes on him. And again, the infield, everybody's set looking for two. Diaz at third is even with the bag. Everybody else at double play depth. The 0-2 to Spence. Swing and a miss, strike three. Threw a 90-mile-an-hour pitch right by him. Huge strikeout for Suero. Paul Abbott doing his magic. Now, Suero is still not out of the proverbial woods. He's got to get Delgado, who is 0-for-5, a pop-out, a ground-out, a foul-out, a ground-out, and a strikeout against Rashi. Rashi struck him out swinging last time up. Bases loaded, two outs. Suero with a pitch. Strike on the outside corner, 0-1. In the Aviator 10th, Cole Codd, who's got good speed, will be the ghost runner. It'll be Winkler, Swift, and Diaz after that. But what happens here, this is critical. Bases loaded, two down. The 0-1. Line foul outside third. It's 0-2. Two strikes on Delgado. Suero, 34-year-old righty. A lot of success in his career, but again, this year it's been up and down. Bases loaded, two down. 0-2 to count. The outfield slightly playing him the opposite way. He's hitting 264. The pitch. Outside. He wasted that one at 91. 1-2. Delgado not tempted. Four homers and 50 RBIs for him. DiCenzo at third. Brooks at second. Zach Cole at first. Two outs. 10th inning. 5-5 tie. Suero deals. And it's a slider grounded foul into the first base dugout. 1-2. Suero gets a new ball wearing number 51. You can't blame Delgado for pulling that pitch. That's the first off-speed pitch he's seen in the at-bat. And let's see what Suero comes with now on the 1-2. Bases loaded with space cowboys. The 1-2. Down low with a cutter. 2-2 to count on Delgado. You got to believe he wants to make it happen now. He does not want a full count. 2-2. Delgado waving his stick up and back. Suero bends at the waist, squints in. Cole Kahn sets up. Bases loaded, two down. The 2-2. A little tapper in front of the plate. Kahn picks it up, fires to first, and they get him. Great play by Cole Kahn. He had to call off Suero, and he fired one to Meneses. And Wander Suero, with a little help from his friend Paul Abbott, gets out of it. Wow. No runs, no hits, no errors, three left. We go to the bottom of the 10th inning, tied at 5.
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0: Welcome back. Russ Langer with Matt Neverett. Bottom of the 10th inning, and the game tied at 5. And the new pitcher for Sugarland, Rodery Munoz. R-O-D-D-E-R-Y Munoz, M-U-N-O-Z. 6'2", 210. 26 years old from Santo Domingo in the Dominican. Seventh pitcher of the night for Sugarland. The pitch. Winkler around a bunt. Takes his slider outside, ball one. As advertised, Cole Kahn, who runs well, the potential game winner at second base. Winkler, 1-for-4 with an RBI single, lined out into a double play last time up. Miguel Ulloa, a perfect inning in a third, 4 up and 4 down. They're in at the corners. The 1-0 to Jack Winkler on the way. He squares, pulls the bat back, and takes high. Fastball at 94, 2-0. Rodery Munoz, 6'2", 210 pounds, from Santo Domingo, out of the Cardinals organization. Munoz, 4-4, 3.5 ERA. He's been the closer. He's got 11 saves, 2 blown saves. They're way in at the corners. Winkler squares, takes high, 3-0.
1: That changes things.
0: Sure does. Winkler has a look down at Eric Martins. 3-0. Both teams out of challenges.
1: You would assume a take here, but you never know.
0: 3-0. On deck, Drew Swift, who's a pretty good bunter. Here's the 3-0 on the way. Winkler takes ball 4. And don't bet against a bunt now. Of course, the Aviators could do the old slash play, which is a Wally Backman favorite. The Aviators generally don't run that play. But you never know. Kahn, the potential game winner at second. Winkler at first. Swift in this game, 1-for-3 with a single, an RBI, and a walk.
1: We'll see if bunt is the call here. The Aviators, for what it's worth as a team, 10 sacrifice bunts all year long. Drew Swift has a whopping goose egg, 0.
0: They're in at the corners. The stretch. Munoz ready. Swift squares. Bunts it in the air, and it's caught and juggled and caught by Trenton Brooks. What a huge out right there. One out. And the batter's Davis Diaz. The Aviators have been, they've seen all kinds of scoring chances get away. Now, let's see what they do with this. Diaz has struck out, grounded out, struck out, and then double a right in this last at bat against Trey McLaughlin. Third baseman Delgado is at the dirt cutout. The pitch to Davis Diaz. It's a called strike and it's 0-1. Nothing in one account. Munoz, we told you about his saves, 43 in a third innings, only 33 hits. The league hitting 198 against him. He's given up 3 homers, walked 18, striking out 60. The strike one pitch to Davis Diaz. Munoz delivers. Foul ball back on a slider, and it's 0-2 on Davis Diaz. Two strikes the count. Cole Kahn, the potential game winner. Again, he's got good speed. He's at second. And Winkler, his job is to break up a double play. Delgado at third, backing up now to regular depth with 2 strikes. 5-5 tie, bottom of the 10th. Here's the 0-2 to Davis Diaz. Munoz delivers. A little tapper in front of the plate. Price picks it up and throws to first and gets him. And the runners advance 90 feet. There are 2 outs. So Kahn is at third. Winkler's at second. And the batter is Colby Halter. Halter came into the game in the 8th inning when Denzel Clark had to leave. He's been in right field. He had 1 at bat. That was in the 8th inning when he had a 3-0 count and then struck out against McLaughlin. Second and third, 2 outs, bottom of the 10th inning. Halter had a good series in Albuquerque. The game-winning run is at third in Cole Kahn. Munoz stretches and delivers. Halter takes it, gets away, it gets away. Here comes Kahn, and the Aviators win it. The Aviators win it. And a frustrated Munoz slams the glove down on the ground. It's a wild pitch. It's a walk-off wild pitch. And the Aviators win it 6-5. Oh, baby. What a game one. What an opening act. In 10 innings, the Aviators walk it off on a wild pitch charged to Munoz. And Cole Kahn sprinting in and scoring, and that's it. The Aviators give Fran Reardon a nice birthday present. Back with the totals after this.
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0: Alrighty, well, I'll tell you one thing. We keep talking about how this might be a playoff preview, and if it is, you want to make sure you're here in September. Yeah, because this game was one of those wild kitchen sink games where anything went and anything goes. The Aviators pull it off in 10 innings by a 6-5 score. Their overall record, 72-53. They've now won six of their last seven, and their second half record is 28-24. Sugarland is now 66-60, second half record 34-18, and this makes Oklahoma City and Round Rock both very happy because they're still in the race. So, the Aviators, 6 runs, 9 hits, no errors, leaving 11 men on base. Sugarland, 5 runs, 8 hits, 3 errors, leaving 13 on base. The winning pitcher, Wander Suero, goes to 5-3, and for Suero, his 7th straight outing without giving up an earned run, so he seems to have turned a corner. Since the dawn of August. The loss for Sugarland is Roderick Munoz, who's now 4-5 on the year. The Aviators had a solo home run by Jonathan Rodriguez, his first as an Aviator, and Sugarland had a solo home run by Zach Cole, came out leading off the fifth inning against Dallas Keuchel. $4,546, paid for it, and got every penny's worth, 3 hours, 40 minutes in the time. And on the post-game show, Matt will recap this wild, woolly, roller coaster seesaw fair. And then he'll give you the coast-to-coast fitness scores in the big leagues and the PCL on the With Love Always post-game show. And Matt, what didn't this game have? Aviators, again, as was often the case in Albuquerque, win despite making some mistakes on defense and issuing a boatload of walks.
1: Yeah, not too often you're going to leave 11 runners on base, walk 10 as a team, go 3-16 with runners in scoring position, and walk out a winner against a very good Sugarland team. It was a game of mistakes, and who could make the least and really the least timely of the mistakes? And for the Aviators tonight, it came out their end. Sugarland with 3 errors overall, and that wild pitch to end it, really just a battle of attrition. Who would make the least amount of mistakes when it mattered? Consistent scoring throughout. Liked what we saw from the Aviators. Definitely some areas for improvement. But hey, like you said, if this is a playoff preview, we should be in for a fun one at the end of September.
0: No question about it. And let's not forget Dallas Keuchel. It seems like when he left the mound at the fifth inning was 3 days ago. That's just what it seems like. But Jared Johnson, Gustavo Rodriguez pitching in nicely. Ben Bowden, a clutch strikeout. And then Wander Suero. Again, the last 3 weeks, he's looked way, way better. And then the Aviators did what they had to do on offense. Especially, it's nice to see Jonathan Rodriguez get his first home run. Brian Buelva scored twice, had 2 base hits. And Cole Kahn had a base hit and scored the game winner on the wild pitch. And so the Aviators move on from here. But on the post-game show, Matt will be back and have the recap for you on all the scores. I want to give thanks to Joey Costa for his terrific job producing this broadcast back in the Lotus Studios. I'm going to sign off for now, but I'm going to leave you with Matt, who after this break will give you the recap and the scores as well. Russ Langer, in the meantime, from Las Vegas Ballpark, wishing you all a very fine evening. Thanking you very sincerely for tuning in tonight. In 10 innings, Las Vegas wins for the sixth time in the last seven games, defeating Sugarland by a score of 6-5. And I'm inviting you to stay tuned. Matt Neverett's got your post-game show coming right up. Good night, everybody.
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1: From high above the playing surface, Matt Neverett welcoming you back to the With Love Always post-game show. How about that one? The Aviators, in just their seventh extra inning game of the year, rattle off their sixth extra inning victory of 2026. Both teams able to play in a run in the first. It was Sugarland that took the lead in the second after Zach DiCenzo walked to lead off the inning. Three batters later, he was brought around by Zach Cole on an RBI base hit to make it 2-1. Aviators would retake a lead in their home half of the third. Jonathan Rodriguez would hit his first Aviators home run, a solo shot to lead off that inning. Two batters later, Brian Buelvas with a base hit, followed by a Cole Kahn single. It was Buelvas plated by Jack Winkler on a base hit to make it 3-2 Las Vegas. It was a lead that they would hold for a very short amount of time. In the top half of inning number five, Dallas Keuchel allowed a leadoff solo home run to Zach Cole to tie the game. Then in the bottom of the frame, the Aviators retook the lead by scoring two. Brian Buelvas and Cole Kahn both walked, one of them scoring on an error by the catcher, one of them scoring on a double steal with Kahn racing in while Drew Swift stole second base. It was a 5-3 Aviators lead after five. That would last all the way until the eighth inning when Kevin Biggio walked to lead off the inning, his third consecutive walk and one of five times he reached base in the game. Later scored on a fielder's choice ground ball hit to first base by Trenton Brooks. Then in the ninth, Kevin Biggio tied the game on an infield base hit to first inning. It's all tied up at five going into extras. Now keep in mind, the Aviators playing just their second extra inning game of the year at home at number seven overall. The Space Cowboys have now played what's tied for the second most extra inning games on the year. They are now 10-9 in extra inning contests. Only the Memphis Redbirds have had more extra inning games than the Sugarland Space Cowboys in all of AAA. After a top of the 10th inning that featured Sugarland stranding the bases loaded, Wander Suero stayed out for a second inning of work. and got all three outs in that inning, I should say. Then Cole Kahn, who started the 10th inning on second base for the Aviators, was moved over and then eventually scored on a wild pitch thrown by Rodery Munoz. Cole Kahn came home to score. 6-5, the Aviators win it. They go to 34-30 at home. They are now 28-24 in the second half. We'll have your Coast to Coast Fitness scoreboard report coming up in a moment. First the big leagues, then the rest of the PCL. Check in on the playoff races and then some when we return.
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1: Here from Las Vegas Ballpark, welcoming you back to the With Love Always post-game show. Aviators 6-5 winners in extras, now 6-1 in extra inning games in 2026. Checking in on the Coast to Coast Fitness scoreboard report, Gage jump with Major League win number 6 as the A's double up on the Twins 4-2 in West Sacramento. Elvis Alvarado with save number 4 on the year as well. The A's with 4 runs on 7 hits to go to 52-81. On the 2026 campaign. Elsewhere, the Giants tripled up on the Reds from the Bay Area in a 3-1 final. It was the Mariners 4, the Phillies 1 from the Pacific Northwest. Diamondbacks hold on in a late comeback victory over the Cubs, 5-4 the final from Chase Field in Phoenix. In another game that went 10 innings, Cleveland holds on in an 8-6 win as the Guardians defeat the Angels 8-6 in Anaheim. The Baltimore Orioles all over the Cardinals in St. Louis. They obliterate the Cards by a 13-1 final. White Sox played 11 runs on 14 hits in an 11-7 victory over the Rangers at home. Braves 4, Dodgers 3 from the Big A in 10 innings as well. The Mets able to walk it off on the Brewers in a 3-2 final. Royals 5, Blue Jays 3 from north of the border in Toronto, Canada. Astros with a 2-run road win in New York. It was Houston 9 and the Yankees 7. Rockies upend the Nationals in Washington, D.C. by a 3-1 final. Another save for Kenley Jansen as the Tigers finish off the Rays 4-1 in the Big D. How about the Pirates and the Padres? They were scoreless into the ninth. Former Aviator, former Athletic Mason Miller gave up a line drive solo home run to O'Neill Cruz, and it was the only run of the game as the Pirates defeat the Padres 1-0. And in 11 innings from Miami, the Red Sox score 4 in the top half of the 11th inning and defeat the Fish by a 7-3 final in 11. Everybody else final around the rest of the 10-team PCL also. El Paso, the lowly Chihuahuas, get a win over OKC in a 4-3 final. Round Rock walks it off in a 2-run ninth and a 5-4 final over Albuquerque. Sacramento 12, Reno 3 from Northern Nevada. Tacoma able to hold on in an 8-5 win at home over Salt Lake. And here from Las Vegas, the Aviators walk it off on a wild pitch. Cole Kahn scoring from third in a 6-5 extra inning win. We'll close up shop next, give you my final thoughts on this one, and we'll set you up for tomorrow. Bark on the Burn, presented by Raisin Cane's. We'll tell you what to look forward to and the pitching matchup when we come back to close up shop.

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3: 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Left-hander Ryan Magdich makes the start, putting his 0-2 record and 5.76 ERA on the line against a newly named starter. Literally in the last couple of minutes, the Astros came out and announced that Mike Burrows will make tomorrow's start on Major League Rehab. So Magdich and Burrows, your starting pitching matchup. It's Bark on the Berm. 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A lot to do for the dogs. 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You can save yourself some time at the gate. 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You're going to have to do it anyway. May as well get it done ahead of time. Virgil's Barbecue also cooking up on the suite level. And we'll be joined as part of our guest chef interview series brought to you by U.S. Oil Solutions tomorrow during the game. So some barbecue, some dogs, and some Aviators baseball in a potential playoff preview. 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Magdich versus Burrows, your starting pitching matchup tomorrow. And as we say sayonara from Las Vegas Ballpark tonight, I want to say a big thank you to Joe Costa, our studio producer, back at our Lotus Broadcasting headquarters. And for everybody with the Aviators, including my partner Russ Langer, this is Matt Neverett saying thanks so much for tuning in. We'll be back at it tomorrow night, same time, same place here at Las Vegas Ballpark. And one final time from downtown Summerlin. So long.
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5: Offensively, man, and I continue to go back to the job that Andrew Berry has done in two off seasons, flipping the offensive line completely and then turning over the receiver room completely. I said it last night on the show, and I got a lot of pushback for it, but it is what it is. To me, it's more likely than not for Deshaun to succeed than fail because of the supporting cast. And I know what he's been through 19 games. It has been god-awful. The numbers are putrid. He's been the worst starting quarterback in football. But with this supporting cast, if they're able to create some balance offensively, I know he has shown really no desire in pushing the football downfield. With some of the run-after-the-catch guys that you have, maybe you can get away with being a more horizontal offense and still have success. What are your ultimate expectations for Watson?
6: Well, I have no expectations for Watson because he's just been that awful. And it's why I'm so against him even starting for the Browns. I would have put him on the shelf after those comments.

0: Saturday, I would have said, we're going to do what you did your last year at the Houston Texans. Obviously, we have to pay you, but we understand mentally this has taken a toll on you. It's not fair to physically and mentally subject you to this. We're going to grant you your leave. If you want to hang around the team, go right ahead. If you want to go back to your home and wherever it is, I think it's Texas or whatever, go right ahead. Like, you have our blessing. We're going to be very supportive of you. We'll say positive things about you publicly in our statement and our acknowledgement. Obviously, that didn't happen. They put him on the field. So I have no expectation that he is going to be able to be successful, not because of the supporting cast, but because of him. He's just not any good anymore. I've never seen so many non-competitive throws in training camp. And by non-competitive, I'm talking like just not in the same area code of where the football is supposed to be, or not even close to a wide receiver. Now, I will acknowledge, yeah, he has had some plays where like, ah, that's the Deshaun Watson the Cleveland Browns traded for and gave $230 million to and was willing to have the egg on their face with all the baggage he brought to Cleveland. But it's just not consistent enough.
1: Yeah.
0: And when you can barely beat out Shedeur Sanders, and this is no shade at Shedeur, because, again, Shedeur is on the come up. I mean, he's running Deshaun down, in my view. I'm just completely unimpressed with him. But they do have a great supporting cast right now. Okay, great might be a little stretch because they
1: but pretty darn good. Like,
0: on paper, it looks really good. Quinshon Judkins, solid rookie season. Unfortunately, got cut short because of injury, right? He's back healthy, looks better than ever. Harold Fannin, well, before I get to Harold Fannin, I got to give Dylan Sampson, also second-year running back, drafted alongside Quinshon, looks dynamic and electrifying here in camp in the preseason, right? Then you got Harold Fannin Jr., the tight end from Bowling Green, coming off a stellar rookie season. The sky's the ceiling for him. And then the two rookie receivers that they brought in, Denzel Boston, big-bodied, strong, high points to football, goes and gets it, right? Can make those contested catches. And then Casey Concepcion, the electrifying young rookie wide receiver, yards after the catch, can be effective in, I believe, the kick return game if he gets those opportunities. So this is not going to be a situation. I should also mention Isaiah Bond, second-year receiver. He's looked fantastic in camp as well. Jerry Jeudy, it's been a little uneven, but
1: I don't even mention him, Darryl. When we talk about their group, I don't mention Jerry Jeudy. Dude, the practice that I was out there when we were outside, I've never watched a starting NFL wide receiver drop that six drops in the session, Darryl. Six of them, brother. I was like, holy cow. Like, does not like the quarterbacks throwing him the football? I take the Jerry Jeudy, drop off very personally, because I loved him coming out of Bama. Route running savant, which is one of them ones, man, and just has not lived up to it in the NFL.
0: Yeah, it's been a tough ride. He had the one good first season here in Cleveland. Last year was a bit of a disaster, but not just for him, but just, you know, collectively for the team. They averaged 16.4 points per game last season. So, this is a franchise that historically, in the 27 seasons they've been back, they've only had 8 seasons in which they averaged 20 or more points per football game.
1: Can you repeat that again? Because that is like mind-boggling.
0: Yeah, I don't think people understand how bad it's been here in Cleveland. I know the Browns are a punchline and a laughing stock, and, you know, the jokes come easy. I make them myself. The Browns hate me for doing it. But, like, it is what it is between the 11 head coaches, the 42 different starting quarterbacks, 3 different owners, just the constant chaos with this team, scandal after scandal, player problem after player problem. A blown draft pick after blown draft pick, blown trade after blown trade. Like, it's pretty incredible. They've had 8 seasons, and oh, by the way, 4 of those were under Kevin Stefanski, in which they averaged 20 or more points per football game since 1999. Here's another stat for how bad it's been in Cleveland. They are a 6-game below 500 finish this year from having lost twice as many games as they have won since returning to the league in 1999. They're 146, 290, and 1. Like, that's how bad it's been here in Cleveland. And so for the folks that are angry at Browns fans for booing Deshaun Watson, for the, you know, the hurt feelings that Deshaun shares, this is more than just about Deshaun Watson. Right. And that's what he has to, and this is the frustration that I have with a lot of these players. They don't have an understanding of history. They don't understand where they're playing. They don't understand that the only reason they're back in Cleveland playing professional football is because in 1995, after Art Modell stole the Cleveland Browns and moved them to Baltimore, all right, Cleveland fans went eight you-know-what on the league office, and they were able to get an expansion team back 3 years later, and it's been a laughingstock ever since. Browns fan has never been rewarded for their undying love and loyalty of this franchise, which has been passed down from generation to generation. And they're in danger of losing this young generation. Because as you know, you got to win. You got to have superstar players, right? You got to be hip and cool and all those things. The Browns are the antithesis of all of that. They've had three playoff seasons since 1999. That's once a decade. So, like... So the booing, I think that the reason why Deshaun Watson right now is the lightning rod, aside from the baggage he came to Cleveland with, the sure. poor performance, the lack of availability, he's not the first Browns quarterback to be booed. Tim Couch, first overall pick in 99, got booed to the point of he cried at his locker about it. So famously, Brian Hoyer, who's a Cleveland native, got booed. Okay? Like, if you don't perform here in Cleveland, the frustration from the fans is going to boil over. And because Deshaun came with what he came with, got the contract he got, cost the Browns the draft capital that it cost, and he basically flushed five seasons of Browns football down the drain, including this one coming up. Of course fans are going to boo if you don't play well. And so right now he's the lightning rod of all of that. And fair to him or not, That's it. And so when Shedeur Sanders came out and talked about the disrespect and whatnot, like, I don't disagree with what Shedeur Sanders said. Okay. I materially don't have a problem with it, yeah. But I also think the young man needs to understand the history of what, of everything that's gone on here. And this is why, whether it's Johnny Manziel bashing Cleveland or any other former quarterbacks, like, listen, bro, you had the opportunity to be the savior. Yeah. You had the opportunity to eat free in Cleveland, Ohio for the rest of your life had you played well, had you won, had you been successful, and you didn't get it done for one reason or another, whether it was just your ability, lack of ability, whether it was an injury, unfortunately, or whatever. Like, so it's tough being a Browns fan, and it at times it's tough covering the team too, because, you know, it's no fun covering a team that's usually this bad, but the reaction, by the way, here in Cleveland has just not been good at all.
1: Yeah, can we get into that? Daryl Ryder joins us right now, Browns insider and analyst for 92.3 The Fan in Cleveland. I saw the photos online today of, I guess, out at the stadium, fans basically like vandalizing the statues outside with like paper and saying, we don't want Deshaun Watson, continuing to voice their opinion. The fan base has been very vocal before during your time covering this team. Is this the most outspoken you think they've been?
0: Yeah, because even the first training camp when Deshaun got here, I'll be honest with you, I was expecting protests. I was expecting women's groups outside of training camp. Really none of that. I mean, I think I heard maybe one or two off-color comments coming from the bleachers or, you know, the stands, fans watching in training camp. But for the most part, crowd was pretty well behaved. And the fans honestly were ready as long as he came in here and did what he was supposed to do, which was be available to play and win. They would have been fine. But his tenure here started with an 11-game suspension. Okay. And then when he finally got back on the football field, it was a train wreck. And so we had to justify it. Well, he hadn't played in a year and a half. So got to get that rust knocked off or whatever. Then he started getting hurt. So the fans, you know, have been calling the team headquarters, yelling at the poor receptionists.
1: Oh my God.
0: Fans driving by the facility. I heard a couple of them yesterday screaming some things that I cannot repeat on your show. You mentioned the signs being placed outside the stadium on the lakefront, and the the Jim Brown statue and whatnot, and so yeah, I don't blame Browns fan. We can have a debate whether or not, you know, is it appropriate behavior for fans, and you know, is it respectful of fans, whatever. But like, you pay good hard money to be entertained by the football team that you grew up loving and treasuring and whatnot, and you know, they're always letting you down. I mean, frustrations are going to boil over. And so I don't think that the Browns were prepared for the blowback that they got. And a big reason why there's the blowback, because I kind of feel like that everyone thought this was over with. Right. And it's not. I thought it was over with. I thought we saw the last of him a couple years ago when he blew his Achilles. I thought that was it. And then when he ruptured it again, I was like, there's no way this guy plays football again. Yeah. But here we are. He's going to play football again for the Cleveland Browns.
1: So we discussed this a little bit last night. I'll let you go on this. It's a little bit of a loaded one on the way out. What is more likely to happen? Deshaun Watson starts all 17, or Shedeur Sanders proves he's the quarterback of the future in his action that he gets? If you had to pick one of those two things, I understand a lot of people may say it's highly unlikely for both. Watson starting all 17, or Shedeur during his action showing enough to Andrew Berry and company to say, hey, we're not going to use our extra draft capital on a quarterback?
0: I would go with B, because I don't think Deshaun Watson's going to play all 17 games, whether it's for performance or any other unfortunate situation, which obviously you don't want anyone getting hurt or anything like that. But I think that it's highly unlikely he's going to make it through the 17-game schedule. I really do. And I think that that was the message that Todd Monken delivered to Shedeur, is, hey, this is a long game here. Like, this isn't the end of the road for you. You are a play away. You need to keep doing what you're doing. We love everything that you've done, the progress you've made. You are a much better quarterback today than you were 6 months ago. We're very proud of you. And we're encouraged by it, and you're going to get your opportunity at some point. You're a play away. Be ready. So now they won't say that. Todd Monken won't say that publicly.
1: Right.
0: He's not going to say that publicly, right? But I think if you give those guys some truth serum, they know at some point Shedeur Sanders is going to play. I don't know. Maybe at some point Dylan Gabriel plays. Maybe at some point Jason Green plays. Like, we'll see, right? The Browns typically need anywhere from 3 to 4 quarterbacks just to survive a 17-game season. I mean, you put your hand
1: in the reality of it, though.
0: You're fixing your hands all you want. Like, I'm just and look, this isn't me being a smart aleck here. This is what it is here in Cleveland. They've only had, I believe, 3 seasons since coming back where they had a quarterback go start to finish. And one of those seasons was Tim Couch, and he got hurt in the season finale. He couldn't play in the playoff game. So, like,
1: I'm laughing because I mean, that's before my time a little bit, but like, yeah. I'm thinking of what I've suffered through with the group behind me on the wall, man. I mean, we have nothing on what's going on in Cleveland. So for all the people in Cleveland that I get on to call into this show, and I tell them, Daryl, look, you all got to stop it, man. Good things can happen to you if you believe, but they're obviously not hearing much of that.
0: Well, their faith is tested on a pretty much day-to-day basis here. So, I get it, you know. I do, but it's just, you know, it's been, you know, Baker Mayfield. At least with him, we got to the conversation of whether or not he could, like, be the franchise guy. Is he worth the big contract extension? Can he be elite? Can he lead the Browns to the Super Bowl? Because he showed up to play for 50-plus games, which is the most consecutive games played by Browns quarterback since Brian Sipe. And he had to go back to the late 70s, early 80s for that. Again, so I hope I've painted the picture. So if they're like wondering why Browns fan has had this visceral reaction in the last couple of days, well, this is why. This is what they go through on a season-by-season basis. And every year they show up to training camp thinking this is the year. I've been a hater all camp, according to them, because I've tried to be realistic. I'm like, you might get 6 to 8 wins this year. That's as good as it's getting for you. Oh, you're a hater. Go cover another team if you're going to talk like, no, that's what I believe based on the talent that they have. You know, they got a good supporting cast, but they don't have a franchise quarterback yet. Maybe it can be Shedeur Sanders. Like, I don't write that kid off yet. A lot of upside, I think, there. but also too, there's a lot of things within his game that he has to do to make himself be that player. So while there is upside, there's room for growth.
1: Hopefully your season prediction, for the sake of my young national sports talk reputation, hopefully you're wrong, Mr. Ryder. I appreciate you making some time for us, man, here on What's Up on Sports Night.
0: My pleasure. Thanks for having me.
1: Daryl Ryder, one of the absolute best, talking all things Cleveland Browns, man. Give him a follow on the X app. And Right or Wrong Fan, I mean, he mixes it up with the Browns fans, and he keeps it real. That is the thing that I enjoy the most about our guy, Daryl. Always love catching up with him. Hopefully, if the Browns are doing well, we'll catch up with him during the regular season as well. More Westwood One Sports Night next.
2: The Browns named Deshaun Watson their starting quarterback. Has there ever been a Week 1 starter less popular with his own fan base?
3: Last time I played on this field, I tore my Achilles. 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
2: 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That's a new one, even for Cleveland.
3: You know, it is what it is. 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

0: the fact that I haven't heard it in a while. Thank you, Oliver. 310-840-4910. The number here on Westwood One Sports Night. I still don't know how we're able to play that. But, hey, let's just keep the good times rolling. About a half hour left to go in the program. Big shout-out and thank you to our guy, Dale Ryder, Browns insider and analyst for 92.3 The Fan in Cleveland, giving us the skinny on life in Cleveland after the quarterback competition is over. Daryl, not very optimistic about what the 2026 Browns are going to be. You all know that I am, though. It's what makes what we do very, very interesting. Excited to get to the bottom of all of it as we inch our way closer to the start of the regular season. What better time than now to take a spin around the National Football League? We talked yesterday about the Patriots. Mike Vrabel calling out the depth of his football team, saying we're not good enough behind our starters, so we can't play our starters. Excuse me, throughout the course of the preseason, Patriots have another distraction outside of Mike Vrabel and Diana Russini hanging over their head. Their corner, all pro, pro bowler, one of the best corners in football, Christian Gonzalez, he has been playing a game of chicken with the New England Patriots, missing time with a back injury. The reality is nothing's wrong with his back. He wants his bag. And today he returned to the practice field after not practicing for 2 weeks. He was asked about, hey, you know, was your holdout for the last 2 weeks, was that a result of your back, or are you just frustrated about the contract? And he's got like a very unique face, if I'm being honest, and like I'm going to try to tread lightly with this. Do you know what I'm talking about, Denton? Like Christian Gonzalez's face is just it handsome Squidward head ass. Like that's what Christian Gonzalez looks like. He looks like handsome Squidward. His jawline, about strong as a mug. It's the craziest thing ever. He's got the Mr. McMahon butt chin going on as well. You can't have a box-ass head and a butt chin like Christian Gonzalez. I'll be honest, pal. He dates somebody, like, super attractive, though. I'm blanking on who it is. It's like a, like, I mean, somebody that, I mean, you want to talk about a baddie. Or as Armin Williams would say, a baddie. Did I tell you that, Denton? Texting me saying, I used the word baddie on the show. I received the text, B-A-T-T-I-E. That's awful.
1: No.
2: B-A-T-T-I-E?
0: A baddie?
2: What do you think, you're talking about a baseball bat?
0: Yeah, it's no clue, but.
1: You know, who is Google tells me that Christian Gonzalez is single and ready to mingle.
0: Really?
1: Are you thinking of the wrong guy that looks like handsome Squidward?
0: Maybe I am. Because there are a couple of doppelgangers out there for Gonzo, as I like to call him. If they don't get him a contract, he's going to be Gonzo for real. They're at an impasse right now. They don't want to pay him. He wants to be the highest paid corner in football. He just saw the big contract that Spoon just got in Seattle, Devon Witherspoon. And Christian Gonzalez wants his money. And I'm not necessarily mad at him. Question that exists right now in New England and what they're fighting over is what Christian Gonzalez is worth. Patriots have one idea. Gonzo and his camp have another. Here is Christian Gonzalez on exactly how much he's worth.
3: Yeah, I mean, there's certain things that go into a contract that, you know, my team knows what we want. But it kind of depends how you put it.
4: Do you think the team is holding up their end of the bargain by not negotiating for the media? They're at least talking more about it than you are.
0: Christian Gonzalez, and I'll retweet some of the clips from his presser out at Nell_BTP, N-E-L-L _BTP. His, like, sarcastic smile that he had during the entire presser, like, I don't know how to read, buddy. I don't. I don't know. I think he's pissed. Like, I'm going to assume that. It's Passertan, Stingley, Lassiter, Gonzo, Spoon. He's a legit top five corner in the sport. Arguably the best corner in the sport, if we're being real. Like, Christian Gonzalez is one of them ones. I don't know why the Patriots are playing hardball with him. Pay him. You're in a division, or in a conference, rather, where everyone's got a prolific pass-catching threat, you have somebody that can shut down one half of the earth, why would you not be eager and chomping at the bit to pay him? The other thing is, you know, it's not like he's had some sort of, you know, spotty injury track record over the course of his career either. He plays games, ladies and gentlemen, so I'm not sure what him and New England are doing at this point. It's not the only
1: Dak Prescott on him. Front load the mess out of the contract so it doesn't, you know, collapse your Drake May deal that's going to come.
0: Yeah.
1: But there's no reason they shouldn't be paying him.
0: And they've got Drake May, as you just mentioned, on a rookie deal. This is the time to pay people. He ain't eligible till next offseason. Think about the young core that exists in New England and like the guys that they should be, you know, eager to pay. Christian Gonzalez, as we've been mentioning and talking about. Drake May, as we just spoke about. Right? You talk about the guys on the defensive side of the football, and they're going to be coming up here soon. Craig Woodson, the guy that stepped in last year for them as a rookie, he's going to be due for a contract in a couple of off seasons because he wasn't a first-round pick. Their young core, I feel like they have it identified, right? Elijah Vera Tucker, Will Campbell, paid Hunter Henry. They paid Hunter Henry, 31-year-old tight end, paid him the bag. And you're not going to pay Christian Gonzalez? I don't know if I agree with that decision. Is how I would put it, though. Patriots are, like I said, interesting team going into 2026. I'm still tossing back and forth on them. Predictions week on Westwood One Sports Night. Coming up here, before you know it, we'll have official predictions for the NFL season. I can't call it right now when it comes to the AFC East. I think only one team gets out. Big question is it Buffalo or is it New England? From one disgruntled AFC corner to another, one AFC corner to another. Joey Porter Jr. in Pittsburgh, not happy, wants to become the highest paid corner in football. Ian Rappaport earlier today on ESPN said, yeah, pretty clear that Joey Porter will soon become the league's highest paid cornerback, but Rap Sheet said that's either going to be from the Steelers or from someone else. I think things have gotten pretty contentious with this contract negotiation between Joey Porter and the Steelers. He's been on PUP with a back injury, and it's the air quote PUP. We'll see if they pull a Washington Commanders and force him to come off the list. Similarly to what happened last year with Terry in D.C. Joey Porter's a dog. I don't agree with the Steelers creating distractions for themselves. He is a part of your young core moving forward. Pay him. Now, making him the highest paid corner in the league, that's where it's like, you know? And this negotiation is probably a little bit more difficult than others for the Rooneys and this front office because they know the father, right? Joey Porter Jr. was raised within the Steeler organization. And I tell you all the time, these contract negotiations get sticky. They get contentious, man. And it's basically the Steelers' job to tell Joey Porter why we're not going to pay your ass. And Joey Porter's got to, you know, tell Pittsburgh why you should pay me. I think some feelings may be hurt in this one. I know Joey Porter's a very prideful individual. I just think if you're Pittsburgh, you don't have a lot of room for error. Get your ducks in a row, dot your I's, cross your T's, because if you can keep it on track, if you can stay healthy, you're one of the surprise, sneaky teams in the AFC that can go on an extended run. Joey Porter Jr. currently not on the practice field. They activated Jalen Ramsey from the PUP list, and on his first day off of PUP, he wasted no time voicing, you know, his support for his fellow defensive back.
5: We're not there yet. They need to pay Joey. Some other guys in the secondary not out there yet, so can't answer that question correctly for you.
6: You brought Joey up. What's it been like, you know, if you've been in his corner through this whole process, and just what's it been like, you know, from a veteran standpoint to a young player standpoint as he goes through what he's going through?
5: I'm overly in Joey's corner. Joey needs to get compensated for being a valuable part of this secondary and a valuable part of this defense and team.
0: Not mincing any words there. And Jalen Ramsey, being a good teammate with that, he's been here before. He's been in a high-stakes negotiation. We know how he acted. So I like him going to bat for Joey Porter, saying, hey, you got to pay my dude. if they get Joey Porter, it's Joey Porter opposite Jamel Dean with Deshaun Elliott and Jalen Ramsey. Like, they're legit in the secondary. Jaquan Brisker. Like, Pittsburgh's defense is low-key, like, nasty. And you got Patrick Graham at the helm pushing the buttons. I'm super intrigued by what they're going to be defensively this year. I really, really am. I really, really am. And they also got Asante Samuel Jr. in the cut. Like, they're totally prepared, I think, to move on, possibly, from Joey Porter Jr. if the right trade comes. I don't know if they probably feel inclined to make him the highest paid corner because of what they already have in their secondary. So it's going to be a fascinating decision that they got to make. Pissing off the Porter family, though, I don't know, man. It's just one of your own. It's one of your own. So I don't know what Pittsburgh's going to end up doing. If I had to shoot my shot on it, I think they pay him. Because the Steelers, I don't know. Steelers don't get into messy situations like this, do they? Doesn't seem like it. Doesn't seem like it. We go from one AFC North team to another. The Bengals are a team that really has no excuses in 2026. Zach Taylor, I think his seat is as hot as anyone's in the National Football League. And they had a major injury scare today out at practice. And all day long until I got the official update, I was thinking the worst. The report came out that Jamar Chase left practice and was having to hobble off the field with trainers due to a knee injury. And there was some legitimate thought initially that, hey, this was something that could potentially be, you know, something that keeps him out long term, God forbid, season ending. Got the news like an hour later that everything's fine with Jamar Chase. He avoided major injury. Still no MRI, to my knowledge, so we'll wait and see and get the official word for you tomorrow. But a major injury scare in Cincy, and I immediately thought, damn, like, what is life like for the Bengals without Jamar Chase? What is life like for the Bengals if Joe Burrow goes down? Like, what would be the consequences of that? And would Zach Taylor, under that scenario, be protected here? Zach Taylor's going into year number 8 in Cincy, 52-63-1, 5-2 playoff record, but they haven't made the playoffs in 3 consecutive seasons. I don't care what happens this year from an injury standpoint for Cincinnati. If Zach Taylor doesn't get this group to the playoffs, I'll take it a step further. If they don't win a playoff game or two, he's going to get fired, guys. I firmly believe that. Now, part of me thinks that, nah, it won't happen because the Bengals just don't care enough, right? They're like a mom-and-pop organization. They don't really care about winning and losing, in my opinion. And that's been proven over the course of time. Marvin Lewis was there for like 17 years, never won a playoff game, guys. So they don't care. So why would they fire Zach Taylor is what I immediately began to think. And it's like, damn, is Zach Taylor wearing Teflon there? What's it going to take? Is it going to be Joe Burrow having to go upstairs and get this guy out of here or I'm gone? But all those hypothetical scenarios on the back burner because Jamar Chase is okay. It's not a season-ending injury. And he'll be just fine. Hopefully, if you're a Bengals fan, the Bengals will be just fine. I'm a Commander fan. I hope we'll be just fine. We admitted we got a little bit of a weak spot today. When I say we, you know how I get down with my Commanders. The Commanders signed veteran tackle, formerly of the Cardinals, DJ Humphreys, today. And just reading the conversation on social media amongst like fans and people that follow the team closely. One, I think the Commanders should be applauded for the move. I think bringing in DJ Humphreys, he's a quality offensive lineman in this league, and they clearly need some help and reinforcements up front, right? Like the move, is he brought in just to be a depth piece in their swing tackle, or is he going to be your day one left tackle and they're going to kick Brandon Coleman inside to guard? I think the latter happens. You open up the season at Philadelphia against Jordan Davis and Jalen Carter. You better have your best interior dudes in there. I don't give a damn whose feelings you're trying to protect. So shout out to Washington for making that move. We will see, you know, how quickly DJ Humphreys is able to get acclimated with Washington. Bears head coach Ben Johnson saying today, 18 days until the season opener, they still don't have the left tackle spot actually solidified and nailed down. Four different dudes right now in Chicago duking it out for the right to be that left tackle. Braxton Jones, Theo Benedict, Kieran Amendiche. Jesus, his name is hard. And then Jedrick Wills, all battling to be the left tackle for Chicago. Whoever wins that job, you better be able to hold it down. I'm bullish on the Bears. I think they'll be a damn good team coming up in 2026. Huge Caleb Williams fan. He's had a tremendous camp to this point, according to all accounts. And him and Ben Johnson, that relationship continues to improve. Although it got a little prickly at the podium the other day. I'm not sure if you all are familiar with it. Ben Johnson, like, called out Caleb Williams saying, yeah, it was a poor decision that you made, pal. On a, third down throw where he tries to take a chunk play instead of taking the check down that's underneath. And there's a group of people out there in Chicago who are all bent out of shape about Caleb Williams and his completion percentage from a year ago. And they thought that that throw from this weekend, an example of, hey, if you take what the defense gives you, that completion percentage will not be below 60 going into this year. One final segment left to go. We end the show the same way each and every night. Our guy Denton Day puts us to bed. What's getting me sleepy tonight, pal?
1: A new food item available, potentially. I'd be interested in trying it. Maybe you would, too. You'll find out next.
7: Thursday may be the last time this year we see first-round QBs Fernando Mendoza and Ty Simpson. Will the rookies leave a lasting impression to close out the preseason? Westwood One Sports.
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1: You're the big voice guy. Let's wrap this thing up the right way. Same way we do it each and every night, putting the show to bed.
2: I'm going to make at least one person.

0: fake at first.
1: So did I.
0: Come to find out it's maybe not so fake. I don't need to give too much of an explanation to start this. I just want an answer, yes or no.
1: No. I mean, come on.
0: You're lying. You try it.
1: First of all, I don't really like chocolate. So, like, that's my first problem.
0: You might not
1: like,
0: try it then. You can't.
1: I'm not a big chocolate dude.
0: A lot of chocolate.
1: Technically, some people may say I am a big chocolate dude, but I'm. I don't like to consume chocolate normally. I like Reese's. I like Hershey with the almond in it.
0: And I like M&M's. This is the same thing. It's, you know, an Oreo style bun, which that it does sounds weird. Like, think of like a muffin. You got mashed potatoes with Oreo pieces in there.
1: Like, who would want that?
0: Who came up with that one? And then you get a nice, you know, piece of inadequately fried chicken because KFC is bottom tier fried chicken.
1: Yeah, KFC sucks. Unless they want to sponsor us.
0: We can be bought.
1: We can be bought. It's just a bad idea, man. And I'm not.
0: I would try it.
1: I don't get exotic with my food. Like, the one thing that's been going crazy on social media for like the last year and a half, for real, 2 years maybe going back all the way to COVID, is the donuts, Krispy Kreme donuts with like chicken in between them or a burger, two patties in between them. Like, I'm already big.
0: Well, you know what I'm saying? There's a spot in D.C. that does that.
1: I just would never do something like that, though. Like,
0: it's pretty good.
1: I'm just not a fan of sweet and savory together. It's got to be the right sweet and savory combo. This show was sweet and savory. Appreciate you all. Back with you a little bit later on tonight. Thank you to Denton. Thank you to Oliver. Drake Toll coming at you next.
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9: This week's Finley Cadillac Henderson Player Performance of the Week is from the boxing world and a big fight here in Las Vegas. Teofimo Lopez became a three-division world champion Saturday night when he captured the WBA welterweight title over his former friend and sparring partner, Rolando Rolly Romero, at the T-Mobile Arena. In his welterweight debut, Lopez held up against Romero's power en route to a majority decision. Romero knocked Lopez off balance with the counter left hook in the fourth round and had him visibly hurt with the right hand in the fifth. But Lopez recovered quickly and responded with some of his best work in the sixth and seventh rounds. So shout out to Teofimo Lopez for weathering the storm, dealing with a bloodied and battered face, and still finding the resiliency and capture the WBA welterweight title after beating the champ, Rolly Romero, at T-Mobile Arena.
8: That was the Finley Cadillac Player Performance of the Week, brought to you by Finley Cadillac Henderson.
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Linnell Willingham getting you up to 3 a.m. Eastern time. A couple of guests going to stop by the program. Our pal Matt Verderam, SI Now, going to join us in an hour and 20 minutes, 1:20 a.m. Eastern time. And then we will put a bow on the quarterback competition in Cleveland. Browns insider for 92.3 The Fan in Cleveland, Dale Ryder, going to join us at 2 a.m. Eastern time, giving us the skinny on, you know, the Browns quarterback competition, and then telling us how Deshaun Watson looked today in his first day as the starter, getting all the first team reps. That comes up in the final hour of power here on Westwood One Sports Night. Keeping things in the National Football League before we get back into the college stuff. The Chiefs, man, feels like this offseason, we've talked about them sparingly. Every time we talk about them, the number one thing we concern ourselves with is the health of Patrick Mahomes. We're going to get to the health of Patrick Mahomes in a second, but here is the truth about the 2026 Kansas City Chiefs. Pat Mahomes' health isn't going to determine success or failure. It will determine success or failure, but it's not the number one determining factor on what they're going to be this year. Here's the reality. An ACL tear in the year of our Lord, 2025-2026, it isn't career-threatening. As a matter of fact, I expect Pat Mahomes to have the best year of his career in 2026. When you think about the supporting cast, you think about him having an easy button in the offense at Kenneth Walker, I expect Pat Mahomes, with the chip on his shoulder, hearing everybody write Kansas City off, that motivates a guy of Pat Mahomes' caliber. It does. But I expect Kansas City in 2026 to be hungry, motivated, etc., like I just mentioned. But the offense is not at all what I'm concerned with. Like, the offense to me is going to be fine. You have Pat Mahomes. I like what you have up front along your offensive line. They're going to be fine when it comes to, you know, the offense. They're going to score points. Eric Bieniemy's back. It's great. Their defense, to me, is going to determine success or failure for this year. Specifically, their young guys. Going back to, 2022, when they won the Super Bowl, and you can make the argument that that was their best Super Bowl team, right? They relied on a bunch of youngsters defensively within the secondary, right? Jalen Watson, Brian Cook, Trent McDuffie, right? And those guys,

0: Their number one overall pick, sixth overall. They traded up to get this kid, Mansoor Delane. He's got to be a sticky, shutdown number one corner for them. He's got to be. He's got to produce the football. He's got to be active and engaged in the run game. And he's got to shut down one half of the field for Kansas City. You don't draft a corner sixth overall without those sort of expectations. Now, good part for Kansas City is he's built for it. He's built for it. He was the clear-cut best corner coming out in this 2026 draft. And I think he may have been the most pro-ready dude coming into the draft as well on the defensive side. Felt that way about David Bailey. Felt that way about Caleb Downs. But Mansoor Delane in his ascension this year will determine success or failure. Now, he's been on the shelf for a lot of the offseason program. And he's begun to practice over the past couple of weeks. But I expect him to hit the ground running. And I think everyone within that Chiefs organization is confident in what they have in Mansoor Delane, including the head man, Big Red. Here is Andy Reid speaking on the number six overall pick, Mansoor Delane, and what he's brought to KC to this point during camp.
1: Yeah, you obviously could see the athletic ability, the feet and the instincts there. He's not afraid to stick it in there. He's a physical kid. And I think he just builds on that and goes. But you obviously see the talent. And like I said, he's like the other rookies. Will there be a mistake here? Yeah, there's going to be a mistake here or there. But as long as he keeps that attitude, you know, if no other position, you have to have a short memory. That's the one you've got to have. And so you learn from your whatever mistake you make and you move forward.
0: Got to move forward, got to have short memory. So there's some footage that surfaced of Mansoor in practice, and they have, like, mittens on him. Telltale sign of a handsy rookie defensive back. They're trying to teach him, hey, you can't grab the way you did in the SEC here in the NFL. You're not going to get away with it. It's not going to cut it. But I expect, you know, Mansoor Delane to hit the ground running. I was a big fan of his. Coming out last year, I wanted him in Washington, if I'm being honest, man. And he is somebody that I know is ready to come in and impact an NFL defense. As important as Mansoor Delane is, being the number six overall pick, having the expectations that everyone's got for him, right? Because you're traditionally taking a corner that high, you expect Deion Sanders right off the rip, right? Despite all of that, he can't boogie, he can't get down if the pass rush, obviously, right, doesn't get going. And you think about what ailed Kansas City the last time they were in the postseason. You think about what ailed Kansas City all of last year. Their pass rush was not consistent enough. And we know the names that exist in that front seven. Chris Jones, former All-Pro George Karlaftis. Right, they got some horses up front. They need some help, though. And I think their front office realized that during the offseason. They go out and get some reinforcements. Peter Woods out of Clemson, they drafted him 29 overall. That's the pick that they got in exchange for Trent McDuffie. Drafting him could be the difference from this defense being, you know, average group to a elite great group. He is going to be a game wrecker at the NFL level. Clemson, for whatever reason last year, was just a lot worse than everyone anticipated. And I think that ultimately impacted Peter Woods and his draft stock. Slipped down the board. There's no way Peter Woods should have fell to 29 overall. During the pre-draft process the year prior, right, you look at what Peter Woods was. You're talking about a fringe top 10, top 12 pick in Peter Woods. Peter Woods got the goods. You pair him up with Chris Jones on the interior. You got George Karlaftis on one edge, R. Mason Thomas on the other. R. Mason Thomas, if you're not familiar with him, their second-round pick out of Oklahoma, a guy who was a fringe first-round pick. And all the reports coming out of camp is this dude gets after it. Juice off of the edge.

0: So, similarly to what happened in 2022, Kansas City is going to need their young guys to play well. Kansas City is going to need their young guys, specifically on defense, to be difference makers. Now, there's one cat on offense who has come out and set the world on fire in practice to this point. 5'11", 180, out of Cincinnati, wide receiver Cyrus Allen. Him and Pat Mahomes have been hooking up routinely out of Kansas City camp, if you've been paying attention. So, he's another piece for them. That if he plays well, right, another guy that is explosive, can stretch the field vertically, and can be a guy that can make plays after the catch. That's what Kansas City needs. The past couple of years, they've put so much on Pat Mahomes' plate. Constantly having to make plays off schedule. Constantly having to play hero ball. With the addition of Kenneth Walker, and then what they have at the skill group, I think Pat Mahomes, for the first time in a little while, is going to get to tone it back a little bit. What does that look like? Maybe less pass attempts. Maybe less turnovers, for that matter. That's something that's kind of plagued him here over the past couple of years. I think for Pat Mahomes and the Chiefs, the offense is not really my concern, as I keep saying. I have all of the confidence in the world in what they got. They have earned the benefit of the doubt for me on that side of the football. What concerns me, and I don't even want to use the word concern, what I have questions about is how quickly their defensive youngsters can impact things next year for Kansas City. That is the question with this group. Obviously, the health of Pat Mahomes is something else that's constantly talked about when it comes to this group. Should he play in week one is now kind of the hot button topic here, as we're a couple of weeks away from Kansas City in their season opener. And when you think about the start to the season for KC, starting at home, prime time against Denver, not a defense that I think you'd want to come back against playing your first game of the season. So, do I think he's going to play in week one? Probably. Do I recommend him playing in week one? I don't know. But here's the thing. I believe Patrick Mahomes will play well this year. I don't believe that he'll show any sort of, you know, ailments, any sort of, you know, regression because of the ACL injury. I don't believe, it's 2026, guys. Modern medicine is a damn good thing. And I don't think the ACL tear was severe enough. I don't think the ligament damage throughout the rest of the knee was significant enough, you know, for him to have lingering effects post-surgery. I just don't think that's the case. I don't. Now, his division's tough. I think the AFC is tough. And Kansas City can't afford to fall behind the eight ball. They got an early bye week, week five. Home for Denver to start, then home for Indy, at Miami, at Vegas. If they go into that bye week with a record worse than 3-1, all hell should break loose. Because when you think about their schedule, and what they're going to have to do to stay afloat here, some of the stretches of play that they got. Home for L.A., at Seattle, at Denver. At Buffalo, at L.A., at Cincy, home for New England, home for San Francisco in five consecutive weeks. So there are two chunks of the schedule where they've really got to play well. I think if you start out fast, you give yourself a little room for error for a potential hiccup or two along the way. The defense is huge. The youngsters and their development throughout the course of the season is going to be huge. The hope should be that by Thanksgiving, when they got that matchup against Buffalo, that this defense is humming. By Thanksgiving, they need to have this defense humming. And going into that Buffalo game, it's New York, Atlanta, Arizona. Three groups offensively that are going to be nasty. So a little tune-up. before Buffalo on Thanksgiving. Hopefully it does them well. Hopefully it does them well. The defense playing well is important. To me, it's the most important thing with this group outside of the health of one Pat Mahomes. I believe that there's a real shot that he plays in week one. I know he's been itching to play throughout the course of the preseason. Do I recommend it, though? Maybe not. Here's the head coach, Andy Reid, on where Pat Mahomes is in the rehab and will we see him in week one?
1: Listen, he's doing great. We'll just see. I'm literally taking it day by day. There are no predictions here on anything, but, if the doctors and the trainers and everybody that are involved with this give him an okay, then most of all, if he feels like he can, then, we'll address that when we get there. But other than that, these other guys are playing quarterback and doing a nice job with
0: it. Has anyone ever sounded more disinterested in participating in a presser than Andy? Holy cow, buddy. Show a little bit of excitement. I mean, jeez. Gave me a good answer, though. Still pretty non-committal on Pat Mahomes being the week one starter for Kansas City. If Pat's going to have it his way, he's going to be out there. If Pat gets to make the call, if Pat gets to make the decision, we know he's going to be out there. They're probably the most confusing team for me, though, man. I was going back and forth today as I was listening to Big Red's presser. And I was also, I'll admit, I was also secretly listening to Eric Bieniemy as well. Ooh, Eric Bieniemy falls on that list of like Kurt Cignetti, Coach Golding, Todd Monken. I like to hear him talk, baby. But as I'm listening to the pressers earlier today, I just think like, I talk about the Eagles being a team that's got like a wide variance of success, right? Like they can be 7-win team. I could also see them being a 12-win team going to the bowl. The closer we get to the start of the regular season, I'm starting to feel that way about Kansas City, guys. And I'm not saying they'll bottom out. I don't see that happen. I think they're too talented. But like, as I look throughout the landscape of the AFC, this conference is getting better and better and better, and everyone's healthy going into the year. For the first time in a long time, like, they're not the clear-cut frontrunner in the AFC. They're not. I think there's a bucket of teams that they fall in, and I think those teams are at that top tier, but it ain't so lonely at the top for Kansas City anymore, is how I would put it. Buffalo is for real. New England burst onto the scene last year. I think they're legit. Baltimore's legit. They're coming back healthy. Houston's going to be a force to be reckoned with. Pittsburgh is going to be a force to be reckoned with. Within your own division, we know L.A. is a fraud. But Denver ain't no slouch. So Jacksonville, another team that, I could see going on a massive run and really making things interesting within the AFC. For years, it's felt like it's been Kansas City or else, or everybody else. It's no longer Kansas City versus the field, man. I think they're just as vulnerable as any other team in the AFC, which is good for the league, though. Golf clap. Good for the league. There's parity, guys. There's parity. And guess what? It makes for good sports talk radio, and at the end of the day, that's what we want. As fans, everybody's got a shot in the AFC coming up during the 2026 season. You've got a shot to get in on the program all night long. 310-840-4910 is how you hit us up on the talking text line. You can get at us in the YouTube chat as well. Just search Westwood One Sports Tonight. When we come back, the Big Ten making a big ruling in the world of college athletics. That is next here on Westwood One Sports Tonight. Football is back and something big is coming on September 2nd. 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

0: crazy. Look, at the end of the day, before we get into the details of this, just a big picture thought on where things currently stand with the landscape of college athletics. I think how we got here is just as important as what's currently happening. And I think we're here in this current spot with college football. We're here because a lack of leadership shown by the NCAA, a lack of intestinal fortitude shown by the NCAA, a lack of backbone showed by the NCAA. That is why we're ultimately here. And the latest scandal, the latest eligibility saga to sweep through the NCAA is now determining whether or not we should allow guys who played and was on an NFL roster back into the world of college football. I can't believe it's even something that's being debated or talked about. And the man at the center of this is former Ole Miss tight end, former Browns tight end, former Eagles tight end, Daquan Wright. And Daquan Wright was waived by Cleveland and announced his intentions to sign with LSU. And Lane Kiffin, former head coach at Ole Miss, obviously wanted to go back and play for his former coach. This situation has caused people across the landscape of sports to bang their head against the wall and ask, if this is allowed, then do we really have any rules? And I think what's being underscored and highlighted throughout all of this is the lack of concrete rules. And to take it a step further, the lack of authority that the NCAA ultimately holds, that each respective conference ultimately holds. The Daquan Wright situation and him coming from pro and being a pro and going back to play college football opens up a can of worms and it sets a nasty ass precedent, if we're being honest. And I said it yesterday on the show, it was going to be on the commissioners of the ACC, the SEC, the Big Ten. It's on those commissioners to rally together and say, hold the hell on, we have to put our foot down. That is what we saw happen today by way of the Big Ten as well as the SEC. Big Ten Commissioner Tony Petitti in his conference taking a very hard stance against guys returning to college from the NFL. And a decision was voted on and passed unanimously on Tuesday saying that the Big Ten bans underclassmen who declared for the draft and did not withdraw from the draft, any player who signed a contract with a pro sports league, any player who was officially on a professional roster, including this preseason. So those are their rules that they're setting in place. Here's where I feel like genuinely in my heart of hearts, the Big Ten may have missed the mark just a little bit. Just a little bit. The Big Ten announced that, hey, if a respective member of this conference decides to violate the rules that we have set in place around eligibility, the punishment would be that a coach that violates the rules would be suspended for half of the season, and an institution would be on the receiving end of a massive fine. Here is the problem that the NCAA has, and in turn, Tony Petitti, the Big Ten, the SEC's high-ranking officials, there's too much gray area being allowed when they're putting, one, the rules together, and two, the punishments. And let's call a spade, right? Depending on what sort of program you are, depending on what school you are within the landscape of the Big Ten, is losing your coach for 5 games really that stiff of a punishment, if we're being frank? Depending on who you are, like, let's really think about it. Really think about it here. If you're Rutgers, right, and you have the opportunity to get a guy that, say, is drafted in the NFL, let's use real people, for example, here, I guess, right? And it doesn't even matter. You get the point. The caliber of player obviously is going to matter. But for some schools, depending on how good the player is, a 5-game suspension for a coach, or a half a season suspension, rather, for a coach isn't a stiff enough punishment. If you're Northwestern, if you're Maryland, like, come on, if you're Rutgers, if you get the opportunity to get a real difference maker and somebody that's going to help your ass win football games, why would you not take the 5-game or the half a season punishment, rather? I got to stop saying 5 games. But seriously, why would you not be willing to take that punishment? And then the last part of the quote-unquote punishment, the institution would be on the receiving end of a massive fine. What does that mean? What does massive mean? What does massive look like for each respective program? Because a massive fine for Northwestern, again, looks a lot different than a massive fine for Ohio State. It's just the reality of it. Which brings me to the next piece of this, and what I really am concerned about when it comes to the landscape of college football and then these rules that were put in place by the SEC and the Big Ten. And we'll get to the SEC's rules that were in place in a second. The problem that exists here, the rules set by the Big Ten and the SEC, they ain't had no damn choice. And the ACC's meeting tomorrow, so they're going to have their own set of rules. These commissioners, these conferences, they don't have a choice but to come out and give a set of rules. The problem is there are state laws in place that pretty much prevent the rules from actually being enforced. That's the problem. That's the number one issue right now plaguing the NCAA. The number one issue plaguing the NCAA is that its conferences can be superseded by district courts. That's a problem. Think about it like this. I was raised by my aunt and uncle, right? I would never try this bull. Almost got canceled. I would never try this in my house. Maybe some of you, depending on how you was raised, would try this in yours. If I asked my uncle, could I do something? And his ass told me no. But I said, hey, Uncle Steve, can I go outside with my friends? Can I go to the park? Can I stay after school? If I asked him and he said no, you know what that meant? That meant I couldn't do it. I would never think, well, if my Uncle Steven said no, maybe I should go ask my Aunt Vicky. Never did I think that. You know why? I knew there was real solidarity within my household. There is no solidarity right now in the landscape of college athletics. It's a problem here. And it's why with 3-4 days before the season opener, we're not going to have a lot of answers to the biggest questions that we face this offseason in the landscape of college. We're just not. Because guess what's going to happen? These rules get enforced. Respective player school sues. It is what it is, man. It is what it is. The conferences themselves, though, and this is where I think some people will roll their eyes and be frustrated and point at the evil that exists within the landscape of college athletics. Based off of precedent, based off of history, I don't believe we can even trust the powers that be in the SEC office, in the Big Ten office, in the ACC office. We can't trust that the rules that they set in place, we can't trust that they're going to be consistent and fair and honest in enforcing them throughout the year and throughout the conference. Will Ohio State be punished the same as a Northwestern?
1: Survey says no.
0: Survey says it ain't happening.
1: Survey says that is not going to be the case. And by survey, we mean history. because this has happened before in the Big Ten. Now, admittedly, it was different leadership. It was Kevin Warren, who is now a part of the Chicago Bears, when he was running the show. But in 2020, they had COVID rules and COVID restrictions in place because the Big Ten went, you know, they went a little crazy with the way that they were governing the 2020 season. But one of the things that they had put in place is that you needed to play six games to qualify for the Big Ten championship. Indiana had played six games. Ohio State had played five. And then they bent the rules and said, nope, we're going to put Ohio State in. This, by the way, was when Indiana was quarterbacked by Michael Penix at the time. But they said, nah, we're going to put Ohio State in because we feel like, one, Ohio State Northwestern is a lot more appealing than Indiana Northwestern in a Big Ten championship. But two, Ohio State could qualify for the college football playoff. If Indiana or Northwestern won, they likely weren't getting in the CFP that year. Ohio State ends up winning. Justin Fields goes for six touchdowns in the second game of the season. They play for a championship and get shellacked by Alabama. But that's just a history of bending the rules to favor a big school within your conference rather than the small guy.
0: And it feels like, whether it's in life or college athletics, small guy never wins. Small guy never wins. Very rarely. The evil man, though, seems like continues to win throughout the landscape of college football. Lane Kiffin continues to be a lightning rod when it comes to the eligibility issues that currently plague the landscape of college football. Lane Kiffin today spoke to the criticism that he's been receiving for signing Daquan Wright.
2: Yeah, there's a lot of parts of it that I don't like. Within that, I don't think professionals should come back to college sports and college football particularly. But in this instance, this is not professionals that have gone played seasons or just, you know, randomly file an injunction in a state to become eligible. This is part of a specific class that was ruled wrong by the NCAA that was supposed to be 5 for 5. So, again, there's a lot of information on this that's not necessarily out there that over 100 athletes in multiple sports were cleared and said, you can go play whether you signed pro contracts or not, whether you participated in training camps or mini camps, you are allowed to play. And that is the court order. And so I think in that, as you think back to all the different court orders of great players that were granted, whether that was Diego Pavia or now Trinidad for a 6-year, you know, we followed all those. All court orders have been followed. So I think you're going to get in a really interesting situation if now, as a conference, you start to say, well, we're not going to follow this court order that's been issued. And we're going to say that these kids that the court says can go anywhere, we're going to say, no, you can't.
0: And that's really the issue here. That's really the issue. The court has more jurisdiction over the conference than the damn conference itself. Ain't that trifling? Honestly.
1: Well, it's also not entirely true. Lane Kiffin is positioning it as it's true. It's not entirely true. And that's what these conferences ruled today. Because the reason that they came down with this ruling, in Louisiana, you could go sign an NFL player. You can't do that in every single state. So with these rulings, the SEC and the Big Ten, the SEC has 12 states, or 10 states rather, represented across 16 teams. The Big Ten is 12. It's impossible to rely on each singular state who has its own set of laws, is the way society operates. It's impossible to rely on each individual state to come up with rules that you then have to account for when, for something like this, you just say, no, you're all going to agree to our rules, which both conferences had unanimous votes. You were all going to agree to our rules, and we now have the power. It's very similar, if you remember, I'm sure most of us do. There was a time where the NFL tested regularly for marijuana, despite the fact that there are certain states in the country where marijuana was legal to be used. But if you used it and you were a member of the NFL team, they said, no, we're going to punish you. Think of it in maybe a little bit of a broader light, but it's basically the same thing that's happening now. Yes, this might be legal in your state, but if you're playing under our rules, and our rules are going to get you to a lot of really far places, if you're playing under our rules, you are not going to be doing that.
0: Mm. I want to open up the phones on this, 310-840-4910. First and foremost, your reaction to the SEC and the Big Ten's decision to not allow players that have played and been on an NFL roster to come back to college to use up the remainder of their eligibility. Your thoughts on the decision from each respective conference? And then do you trust the SEC and the Big Ten and the ACC for that matter? Do you trust these Power Five conferences to consistently enforce the rules that they're putting in place? And then I believe the Big Ten's punishment is not stiff enough. And I don't know if the punishment that the Big Ten's willing to levy out, I don't know if that is going to discourage teams and discourage programs from going out and violating these rules. Your thoughts on the Big Ten and their punishment. 310-840-4910 is the number. And then is the NCAA ultimately at fault for this issue? Your call's next.
3: The Browns named Deshaun Watson their starting quarterback. Has there ever been a Week 1 starter less popular with his own fan base?
4: Last time I played on this field, I tore my Achilles. And that same fan base, they cheered when I got hurt. So what does that have to do with anything about performance? When a person get hurt, especially for your own city, and they cheer.
3: He complained about the fans, then immediately was named their QB. That's a new one, even for Cleveland.
4: You know, it is what it is. You know, sometimes, you know, the tables turn.
3: Westwood One Sports.
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0: 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Here's Linnell Willingham.
1: What up, homies? Westwood One Sports Night. Whitney Young is in charge. Linnell Willingham getting you up to 3 a.m. Eastern Time. Bunch of different ways you can hit us up. Appreciate you if you're out there on the phones with us right now. 310-840-4910. Taking your calls on the pretty crazy day that it was in the landscape of college football. The SEC and the Big Ten putting their foot down, saying, no. We will not allow guys that sign NFL contracts, guys that are on NFL training camp rosters, mini camp rosters, we will not allow those players to play in our league. And if they do, they'll be subject to some stiff punishments. My question is this. Do you think the punishment from the Big Ten is stiff enough to discourage every program within the conference to not do this? Punishment from the Big Ten is as follows. A coach that violates these rules will be suspended for half the season, and then the institution would be on the receiving end of a massive fine, whatever the hell that means. And then do you trust the SEC and the Big Ten to fairly levy out punishments throughout the conference? Because history tells us the NCAA, these respective conferences, have had a difficult time doing that. 310-840-4910 is the number. Kenneth is in Dallas wanting to chime in. Kenneth, what's going on, man? Welcome into Westwood One Sports Night.
2: Yes, sir. What's going on?
1: What's going on, man?
2: Man, I don't agree with them letting people come back in from the league to play in college football, because it's like, you just played 5 years, so what's the point of you coming back for another year? It's going to be the same thing. It's not. I don't think anything's going to change for the league to get you to draft you top 10.
1: That is where I strongly disagree with you, man. We know how much a strong season in college football could do for someone's draft status, bro. You can't underscore that or underestimate that.
2: Yeah, for sure. But at the same time, it's like you're going back to school, right? And then at the same time, depending on the school that you go to at the same time, but if you're going back to school and you're just going to do the same thing you did, what's going to be the difference, though? I don't see the difference.
1: And you're more experienced. You've gone out and you've got the guidance and tutelage from some NFL teams at this point. You know what it takes. I think it makes you more prepared next time going into it.
2: It depends. Then it's like the tight end coming back from, they went to Ole Miss, right? He was pretty good. He was a good tight end last year. So they had him ranked as going as a second round draft pick, and he went undrafted. So it's like, I don't know. But then again, that's like you said, I think that the SEC will stand strong. But then again, I think a little bit down the line, they're going to let up and say, oh, all right, and play.
1: Yeah, like, I think that's going to be the most fascinating part to monitor, and I appreciate the call. It's just how consistent they're ultimately able to be when it comes to enforcing this stuff. And you have to be, I guess over the course of history, they've shown you, no, you don't have to be, but integrity means something in pro sports and in college sports, man. And I think once a league begins to lose its integrity, I think it begins to lose its mystique, its aura. And I think college athletics is, you know, getting dangerously close to losing its integrity. 310-840-4910. Let's go to Dan in Fort Lauderdale. What's up, Dan?
3: Hey, what's going on? So, to start, I don't think either Big Ten or SEC are really going to follow the rules they set out based on the program that does it. The issue I have is your scenario with the Big Ten. None of those players that are coming back from the NFL want to go to a Rutgers or Northwestern or Maryland. They want to go to an Oregon. They want to go to an Ohio State. They want to go to a Michigan. And I think, the Big Ten will probably be a little bit more leading on those schools. But I also feel if they do put their foot down, those schools can't afford to lose their coach for half the season.
1: So you're going back to, like, is the punishment stiff enough? You believe that it is, and some schools aren't going to be willing to do it. I understand that. But do you get the scenario that I'm saying? If you're
3: 100%.
1: If you can get the kid, though, and you've got the money to do it, and you've got the bigger bag, he's going to choose you. That's how I look at it. Dan, I appreciate you as always, man. 310-840-4910 is the number. I guess the point that Dan was trying to make is a good one. Basically saying, well, Rutgers and Northwestern and these schools, they're never going to be able to land these caliber of prospects. Never say never. If they're willing to take the punishment and the other schools aren't, yeah, they will.
4: Is that, I guess that confirms his belief. Are they coming back because they want development, or are they coming back because they want money? Because if you're coming back because you want money, you're going to go to whoever's giving you money. If you want development, then you're going to pick and choose between Oregon's and Ohio State's or whoever. You pick your poison, but at that same time, those teams have an embarrassment of riches.
1: Right.
4: So like by the time you leave, especially in this scenario when you've been gone for months, they already got a guy that's ready to fill your spot. Yeah. So they don't need you anymore.
1: You can hit the road, Jack. 310-840-4910. We're up against it, so a minute or less on the next call here. Let's go to Myron in Dallas. Myron, what you got for us, buddy?
5: Well, I hopefully you're picking up what I'm going to put down. The whole problem here, I'll be quick, is that we're stuck between looking at this as traditional college athletes and realizing at the same time that they're professional athletes now because they get compensated for their performances. Now, that's the key point that you got to consider here, which is causing all your problems. Now, as far as the fines and stuff that'll be assessment, you've answered that question already. It's all about the money, so they don't care because they know that the boosters will have the money. Now, as far as the coaching mm-hmm. being suspended those games, that's going to depend on the player. But the problem, again, is looking at these athletes as college students. They're no longer college students. As soon as they get the bag, they're professional athletes playing at the collegiate level. And when we put it in that perspective, now you can see all the issues are happening of, okay, I'm a professional, so let me go to a professional league. Yeah, oh, I'm not going to
1: We got to let you run as we're up against it, brother. I appreciate the call. 310-840, more of your calls on the ever-changing landscape of college sports next.
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0: you up to 3 a.m. Eastern time. Shame on me, by the way. And we're getting ready to get to you on the phones. 310-840-4910. Your thoughts on what happened today in the landscape of college football and college athletics. The Big Ten and the SEC officially putting out some guidelines telling you what it is and what it ain't, who's eligible and who's not when it comes to their college sports and their respective conferences. Question is this: do you trust the SEC, the Big Ten, and these Power Five conferences to be consistent with the punishment that they give out, no matter who the school is? Northwestern should get the same punishment as an Ohio State, etc., throughout each conference. It should not matter how good of a school you are. Do you trust those conferences to be fair in how they divvy out the punishment? And then the Lane Kiffin aspect of this, and we've talked about this. Do you think it's fair that Lane's getting dragged when, according to Lane, and maybe he's lying, other coaches across the landscape of college football were also recruiting this kid in particular, and Daquan Wright, and then others who had had their eligibility in question? 310-840-4910 is the number here. And then, do you think the Big Ten and the SEC's punishment is ultimately stiff enough to prevent these schools from breaking the law? 310-840-4910. Bert is in Baltimore wanting to check in. Bert, good morning. Good evening.
1: What's up, gentlemen?
0: What's up?
1: So to answer your questions, yeah, I think because with college sports, the head coach is the one ultimately that's in charge of the recruiting of the recruitment of the players or going to make the final decision. I don't think there's a head coach in all of the NCAA, keeping in mind that the regular season is 12 games or more now, that's going to volunteer to sit out 6 or 7 games for the recruitment of one player.
0: No matter how good the player is and no matter how desperate the respective program is?
1: No matter. When you look at the egos of these coaches, every single one of them thinks that their team isn't going to be able to win a game without them preparing and without them being on the sideline during the game. I don't see one of them other than maybe Lane Kiffin, who will somehow try to disguise himself and be on the sideline anyway. I don't see a single one ultimately volunteering, which is what they'd be doing, to sit out 6 or 7 games of the regular season to bring one player in.
0: Bert,
1: that's
0: appreciate
1: just the way
0: you
1: I
0: always,
1: feel about
0: brother,
1: it, which ultimately would render the money piece of it irrelevant if none of the coaches are going to try to violate the rule, right?
0: I think you're spot on with it. Do you think Lane's being unfairly talked about? Do you think other coaches were in on this? Do you think this is just a Lane thing?
1: I mean, unfairly, we reap what we sow, right? I mean, he's a jerk, so of course people are going to talk about him. But he brings it on himself.
0: It is what it is. Appreciate you as always, Bert. 310-840-4910.

0: ladder and then just decide one day I'm going to go back down and I'm going to be better than all. It's just horrible across all of sports, to be honest with you. I don't know this day and age that we're living in. I mean, even with the WNBA, I mean, it's just so many things that are just out of whack. I think common sense is just absent. And, you know, I think it's kind of weird. And just food for thought, even like a Bill Belichick, who made it to the pros and then comes back and he can't even do anything. I mean, it's just nuts, man. This whole thing. I just want to see the day where I used to just love watching college football, man. They're busting it out. They're working hard. They're trying to get to that elite level. And I think they're just going to mess with the entire. You said it best, man. So I agree with you 100%. I don't trust the SEC. I don't trust the Big Ten. I think they're going to play the game. It's a money game across the board. Too many gray areas.
1: Appreciate you, man. 310-840-4910, the number here on Westwood One Sports Night. If you're just joining us, man, a pretty significant day today in the landscape of college athletics. The Big Ten with a big-time rule change. Basically officially setting their rules in place, unanimous decision. Underclassmen who declare for the NFL draft and did not withdraw from the draft, banned, not allowed to play. Any player who signed a contract with a pro sports league, banned, not allowed to play. Any player who is officially on a pro roster, this includes the preseason, banned, cannot play. If a member institution violates this, the coach suspended for half a season in the university would be on the receiving end of a massive fine. What that constitutes, we don't necessarily know. The SEC still awaiting the details in terms of their punishment. We may get that tomorrow. Here's what happened in the SEC today. Presidents, chancellors, the ADs throughout the SEC met today and they came to this agreement. You cannot have a player on your roster who previously declared for the NFL, NBA, or WNBA draft and did not appropriately withdraw. And I want to stop right there. I am interested in this, and Denton, I want to tag you in on this too. Is there any reason that the SEC was very specific when talking about all of the pro sports leagues and the Big Ten just spoke about really the NFL?
2: So the Big Ten is in the same spot. It's going to be NBA and WNBA draft as well. They're just a little bit more specific because they did have to deal with this a little bit more with guys who were in the G League coming back because they declared for the draft, James, were drafted, didn't play. Bediaku was one of them. They were just a little bit more specific, but these rules do apply for college basketball, both men's and women's, on the Big Ten as well.
1: So you can't sign a contract and you can't be listed on a pro sports roster in their vague punishment that they put at the bottom of this press release. The commissioner is authorized to enforce this expectation with penalties against member institutions. Once again, massive, massive gray area. Not sure what that exactly means, but we do know that this vote today amongst the chancellors, ADs, presidents of the SEC, this vote was unanimous.
2: Can I double down on something Bert said that I thought was interesting and accurate? So largely this ruling for today that came down, or I guess technically yesterday, it was about the people that are like Daquan and all these other guys, Xavion Harris, that are trying to go back to LSU. This, more so than anything, was nipping into the bud, because if you give an inch, they're going to take a mile, when someone tried to do this years down the line and be like, well, you know, he wasn't drafted the way he wanted to. He went to camp, didn't like it, came back. So they're trying to nip this in the bud. With the evolution of the sport and the college football playoff, the Big Ten has been very adamant, and the SEC is doing this for the first time this year. If we're going to expand the college football playoff, you have to have 9 conference games. So like when Jim Harbaugh was suspended, because he was suspended for the during that Michigan championship season without the Connor Stallion stuff. It was like a hamburger situation, literally. LOL. He like bought a kid a hamburger, and he was suspended for 3 games. But the beginning 3 games of Michigan's schedule were cakewalk games.
1: Softies, yeah.
2: If you're being suspended for 6 games, odds are if you're in a power conference, you're going to see somebody that's really, really good. Like Alabama and Georgia see each other, I think, in early October this year. Clemson and LSU start the season squaring off against one another. So

0: if you're suspended for six games, you don't get to pick and choose. Odds are you're going to miss a pretty big matchup. And is that really worth it for one player who you should have already refilled the spot of?
1: Then it brings up the hypothetical, what if it's a multiplayer package? But no, to your point, looking at these schedules.
0: If it's multiplayer, I believe you get punished per player. I don't know if they've ironed that one out, but my belief is that you would then get punished per player.
1: That would be a toughie. That would be a toughie. 310-840-4910 is how you reach us here on Westwood One Sports Night. Gerald is in Wisconsin. One time in. Gerald, good afternoon, good morning, good night. What's up, Gerald?
2: Hey, I'm just looking at the bigger ripple effects. So it's going to get to a point there where if kids can just go back to college after they've been on an NFL roster, go through preseason, at some point kids are going to be stupid not to go into the draft, right, just from a developmental. So you're telling me that I can go into the draft, I can go through practice with Pat Mahomes, Miles Garrett.
1: This is what they're literally saying you can't do.
2: Well, I'm just saying, you know, like if it's not.
1: You vehemently disagree. I pick up what you're putting down, buddy. You think it's crazy. I think it's crazy. Do you trust the conferences to properly enforce the punishment? No matter who the school is, do you expect bigger institutions, more prominent institutions to get preferential treatment?
2: Well, and look, the NFL is going to end up getting affected too. And they're, you know, at one point, they're going to be drafting six rounders. It's going to end up being Hard Knocks instead of just taking their Chromebook and their playbook. They hand them back a ticket to the portal.
1: It's going to get crazy. I know that. Appreciate the call as always, man. 310-840-4910 is the number. Let's go to Eric in Maryland. What's up, Eric?
3: Hey, how you doing?
1: I'm good, Eric. How you doing, buddy?
3: Hey, I was with the NIL being in effect now, I think the governing body of the NCAA need to, you know, amend some things and change that one year and then you can leave. That will cut down on a lot of things. And also, too, with the Lane Kiffin situation, he has enough money where if the school gets fined, he can pay a fine pretty much himself. And five-game suspension, well, like you said, a half a season, that's not an issue when it comes to you pretty much getting what you need to succeed in the national championship. Because for one, Lane, he's going to pretty much get what he wants because of who he is. And on top of that, if the NCAA governing body just also jump in there and change some rules again. And
1: they can't, and they've shown no willingness to, and they don't have the power to. I appreciate the call.
0: Can I jump in and save Lane Kiffin? This is a very rare occurrence. Lane Kiffin ain't paying no fine on behalf of LSU. Nor would I encourage him, because you know what I wouldn't do? You know what you wouldn't do? I ain't paying no fine on behalf of my job. Yeah. I love Westwood One. If Westwood One gets fined, they paying it. Not me. It ain't coming out of my contract.
1: That is just the reality. 310-840-4910. I just think we've reached the point, though, and I think the last caller, and it took him a while, but he got to a good point. You know, as we move throughout this thing, and then you mentioned this in terms of like dudes down the line trying this. What about what happens between now and the start of the season, then? Because the season starts this weekend.
0: Yeah.
1: Like what? Who's ruling is the real ruling that matters? Does mom's word matter or does dad's word
0: matter? The SEC. They vote. The SEC. So like with the vote that took place on Tuesday in both the SEC and the Big Ten, presumably the ACC is going to do the same thing today. The Big 12 will do the same thing either today or tomorrow. these votings, those are the rules. So you can cry court. You can say court order. You can say, oh, my God, we found this one judge in a very small county in our state, but he represents the state. Therefore, we should be like, no, you have all voted. And this is the scary part of this. And this is to the overall picture. You have basically signed punishment away to the greater powers that be. There is now, for all intents and purposes, there is a czar for your specific conference. There always kind of was, but you have signed away the right. Now Greg Sankey can punish you. Now Tony Petitti, if you're in the Big Ten, can punish you if you violate the rules. LSU did not want this, by the way. They ran, I was told, they ran a straw man vote on Monday, which is like a fake vote, you know, just to gauge the room of what everyone was going to do. It was 15-1.
1: And LSU
0: made a business decision. They're like, all right, we are not going to just sit on this island by ourselves. We're looking around. We're the only ones that have voted in favor of this, which speaks to the fact that they're in the state where this is allowed and not everybody else is. We're the only ones. We're going to get blown out of the water. We might as well just change our vote. Because this impacts them for football and basketball. Because, look, man, if you think Lane Kiffin is slimy and conniving, which I do, he is like small potato stuff compared to big potato Will Wade, who is going Super Saiyan slimy and conniving on a daily basis.
1: So, do you expect, and maybe at this point it'd be a waste of time, for these kids to go sue? For these kids to go try to get a court order poo-pooing on what the conferences have already set in place? Essentially, it wouldn't matter. Would they then have to make another?
0: They're going
1: to
0: try. I think they have something later this week, all the parties involved. They have something later this week to get some sort of injunction. We're like going so deep into legal terminology that I just don't understand because I'm an idiot and I talk about sports for a living. But they are going to try. It's not going to work. I mean, they'd be better off sending tape to, I don't know, like the Titans, the Dolphins, you know, someone else in the NFL to see if they can get picked up. This is just not going to end up being something in the long term that's going to work. And I do kind of look back, and I just have to point this out because I need to take this dig, and you need to take this dig. We spent a lot of time on the Brendan Swordsby stuff on this show.
1: Yeah.
0: And there was Cody Campbell who said out loud on record that if what was happening at Texas Tech was happening to LSU, nobody would care. That man got 17 eggs on his face right now because LSU is doing something and the entire college football world was like, nope, not allowing this. We're throwing a fit over this. I would say maybe a little bit more than they threw a fit over what Texas Tech did, although Texas Tech was, they were like Wile E. Coyote stepping on a bunch of rakes. LSU is getting creamed for this, as they should be. I just needed to take that dig that Cody Campbell was once again very wrong about reading the room.
1: That's a skill, being able to read the room. I can read the room. 310-840-4910. Let's do this, ladies and gents. Kelvin is in Dallas. We'll wrap up the calls on this. Kelvin, what you got for us?
4: Hey, I was just trying to chime in my two cents on the thing.
1: Yeah, go ahead, man.
4: And I feel like, you know how the MLB is thinking they might have a lockout next year and we might not have no baseball? I feel like this situation is going to get to a point where I know Lane Kiffin should have just waited maybe like a week, see what other teams say before he gets in. Because now it makes the Tigers look like they're in a predicament. They can't back out of it because they've already thrown their hats in it. So it's kind of, I feel like this might end up being either a Supreme Court filing where the whole nation will have to, because some schools will be like, it's unfair to play NFL players and not just major players.
1: The thing that's going to ultimately make its way to the House is the Protect College Sports Act. And in that Protect College Sports Act, there is language that gives the NCAA more power and all of the power, which they should have already had, over eligibility. So it's all going to be crazy.
4: Yeah, I think it's just I think the NCAA is kind of losing its grip on control over the schools. And I feel it might get to a point where these schools might be like, I'm just going to do what I need to do. If I got to pay $1 million, I know there's some people who got deep pockets in the South. They'll be like, I want to see them boys play, so I'm going to pay whatever I need to pay.
1: Yeah, and I agree to a certain extent, man. I appreciate the call. I just don't think the rules in place. And maybe, I don't know. I've heard differing opinions on it tonight. Denton's chimed in on it. You all have chimed in on it. I still believe it's going to be worth it to some program. Who? We just don't know yet. 310-840-4910 is the number. If you're just now joining us, the Big Ten and the SEC today, making some things shake, officially drafting up language that restricts players who play professionally from coming back to college. Question is this at 310-840-4910. Do you trust the SEC, the Big Ten, the ACC, and these Power Five conferences? Do you trust them to fairly enforce the rules that they have put in place here today? And then do you think the punishments are stiff enough that was given out, that's set to be given out, rather, by the Big Ten and then the SEC? 310-840-4910 is the number. More of your calls next here on Westwood One Sports Night. Football is back, and something big is coming on September 2nd. 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
1: with Create. Gambler's Bonus hits again. On June 14th, Betty hit four fours, clearing her Gambler's Bonus four-of-a-kind bingo card for over $11,000. Betty hit big, and so can you, with Gambler's Bonus. It's why you play the game.

0: time. Here I was with one sports night. College football, crazy day in the world of college athletics. SEC, Big Ten, doing what they had to do, if I'm being frank about it, man. The SEC and the Big Ten today did what they had to do. The rules that were set are great. Question I have is, how consistent will they be in enforcing them down the line? Can we trust these conferences to be equal and fair when it comes to levying down punishments on violators of these new rules, man? 310-840-4910. Do you believe the punishment from the Big Ten is stiff enough? And then do you trust the Big Ten, the SEC, these respective Power Five conferences, do you trust them to fairly levy down the conference throughout the levy down the punishment throughout the conference, no matter which team violates the rule? 310-840-4910. And then this is something new that I've kind of thought of here. Maybe it's the cynic in me. Maybe it's like the contrarian in me. As we've gone through this, I've almost developed, can't believe I'm saying this, I've almost developed like a soft spot. Maybe soft spot's the wrong word, it's the wrong phrase. I have some empathy. I sympathize, I guess, for Lane Kiffin. Feels like public enemy number one in the landscape of college football right now. If Lane was willing to do it, how many other coaches were willing to do it? That's the question. According to Lane Kiffin, Daquan Wright's agent told Lane, yeah, we got some other schools looking at us too. And Lane's perspective was, if I don't sign him, then somebody else is. If that is the case, and we don't know that to be true, and Lane's traditionally been a liar, so like, let's just be real about it. If other coaches were out there recruiting this young man as well, is it fair that Lane's the only one getting the public scrutiny? Because I believe Ryan Day, a couple of days ago, said, look, like, if other people are doing it, we're going to have to think about doing it as well. It's just that he hasn't done it yet to this point. That's the thing. 310-840-4910 is the number. Let's go to Rob in Florida. What's up, Rob? Let's hear from Miami head coach Manny Diaz, who gave his thoughts on where things currently stand in the landscape of college athletics.
1: It's absolutely absurd. You know, we can enjoy the fact that you know, that the players can benefit financially from playing in college now. At the same time, recognize the ultimate truth that we're not a professional sports franchise. We are, you know, we are a collegiate scholastic school activity. And we've got to rein that in. I think that's just one small symptom of a greater problem where we are being legislated by individual judges. And you can find anybody in a courtroom anywhere to make whatever rule that benefits, you know, whatever team that in whatever state, you know, gets them elected. So it's bad. It's bad policy. You wouldn't run any other type of corporation, organization, you know, anything else the way we're being run right now. And so I hope the leagues do step up, because somebody has to right now, because when there's a vacuum, this is what you see.
0: Strong stuff from Miami head coach Manny Diaz. And what he is referring to in terms of like that one, I guess, governing body, one decision maker, it's that Protect College Sports Act. That Protect College Sports Act, and it's going to be a while until this thing is ultimately passed, I believe. But in that Protect College Sports Act, they're aiming to set nationwide rules for NIL, you know, the antitrust exemption stuff, governance limits, player protections, eligibility, compliance mandates, so on and so forth. Eligibility seems to be the issue that's at the forefront right now. The other piece is the antitrust exemption stuff. The NCAA needs some sort of exemption to be able to enforce their rules, man. Like, they need, instead of the courts working against them, the courts should be working with them, is what I continue to contest when it comes to this situation. 310-840-4910. Johnny is in Atlanta. What's up, Johnny?
2: What's going on, Linnell? So the thing is, if you sign a pro contract, you cannot come back and play collegiate basketball. That's, I mean, collegiate, that's my understanding, right?
0: Correct.
2: So that means that cutting out all the Kyler Murray, the Russell Wilson signs a pro baseball contract and want to come back and play pro football, because that's opened up a can of worms. Like, hold on now. That means you cannot do that, because Quincy Carter, all the elite players did that. So that means they can't do that no more neither? Or that's not worded that way?
0: I would assume, and the language says, if you sign a pro sports contract in a league, you cannot play amateur anymore. So, yes,
2: so that what's would the difference?
0: Throw that out of the window.
2: So what's the difference? Well, they've been doing it all the years, signing MLB contracts, combat playing pro football.
0: Yeah, but
2: what's the difference?
0: You understand the difference, though.
2: Yeah, I understand the difference, but hey.
0: That's what it is.
2: Yeah, but
0: like, that's the reason.
2: It's a pro contract. Pro contract is a pro contract. So they've been letting MLB players do it. Why not NFL? That's my take on it.
0: I think it's a question and something that'll be discussed as we move forward with this. I mean, it's just totally different, though. Like,
2: but
0: if that was allowed and other things weren't, I actually would totally understand it. Like,
2: yeah,
0: that's just how I feel about it. Appreciate you, though, man. 310-840-4910 is the number. If you're just now joining us, we heard from Tigers head coach Lane Kiffin on the situation. He got the chance to share his piece of this, as he's been under scrutiny over the past 48 to 72 hours for LSU's recruitment of former Browns tight end Daquan Wright. Here's how Lane Kiffin tried to justify his decisions.
3: Yeah, there's a lot of parts of it that I don't like within that. I don't think professionals should come back to college sports and college football particularly. But in this instance, this is not professionals that have gone and played seasons or just, you know, randomly file an injunction in a state to become eligible. This is part of a specific class that was ruled wrong by the NCAA that was supposed to be 5 for 5. So, again, there's a lot of information on this that's not necessarily out there, that over 100 athletes in multiple sports were cleared and said, you can go play whether you signed pro contracts or not, whether you participated in training camps or mini camps, you are allowed to play. And that is the court order. And so I think in that, as you think back to all the different court orders of great players that were granted, whether that was Diego Pavia or now Trinidad for a 6-year, you know, we followed all those. All court orders have been followed. So I think you're going to get in a really interesting situation if now, as a conference, you start to say, well, we're not going to follow this court order that's been issued. And we're going to say that these kids that the court says can go anywhere, we're going to say, no, you can't.
0: That's exactly what they're going to say, Lane. Like, they're going to say, no, you can't. And like I said, I've, as we've talked about this more, I've like gained a little bit of sympathy for Lane, because I feel like he's being dunked on. But like some of the comments, like, he sounds condescending. He sounds ignorant, because he gets the drawbacks of this, yet he's still willing to participate in the behavior. That's what's kind of like, you question him, and this is why he's a lightning rod and not liked by a lot of folks throughout the landscape of college athletics. 310-840-4910. Ed is in Dallas. What's up, Ed?
4: Hey, what's going on? So, just going off the one last caller, my one understanding is, like, if you sign a pro contract in one sport, you can come back still if it's in a different sport. Like, if you're a dual sport player, like you're playing football, baseball, you sign a pro contract in baseball, you're still eligible in football.
0: I just look at it as if once you play and sign a professional sport, you're no longer an amateur at any level for anything.
4: Yeah, but
0: you're a pro sports.
4: If you're still, if you're like, look at like Ricky Williams, he was playing pro baseball while still playing for Texas, though.
0: Yeah, I understand the precedent and what happened in the past. I'm saying moving forward, the language is not specific to that. They're saying if you play and sign a pro sports contract, you cannot play. That's it.
4: That's fair, but my general understanding was like if you sign a pro contract in one league, you can't come back to that league.
0: I'm reading from the SEC's exact press release. If you signed a contract with a NFL or other professional football league, NBA, G League, WNBA team or affiliate, been listed on a pro roster of any sort, you're not permitted to have that athlete on your roster. I feel like it's very black and white.
4: Oh, that I missed that part then. That's a very good point.
0: But I get what you're saying because, ironically enough, baseball is not specifically listed here. Maybe it's for that reason. I don't know. So you're like the third person that's called in and brought that up. And
5: it's very weird the way this is handled because of the baseball stuff. So if you sign a baseball contract in high school where a lot of these guys will often get drafted because 1,001 players get drafted in baseball, that ends any eligibility you have to play college baseball. But I think that the understanding has long been for a number of years that you could still sign a baseball contract and go to spring training, and if you don't make the roster for whatever the reason is, you don't play in regular season action or minors of any kind, you can then come back and play football or run track or do something that is not baseball. I don't know why baseball gets special treatment in that regard and the dual sport element of it, but I think it's a weird way of the NCAA being like, that doesn't really help you. Like, in fact, sometimes it actually might take away because you're spending time away from your team. Right. One of the things that's like, this is so in the weeds, and honestly, you can tell me to shut up if you don't really care about this. The timing of like when you're allowed to. So college players are only allowed to be in contact with coaches for a certain amount of time.
0: Over there's the live periods.
5: Live periods. And that's the same way in the NFL, but those periods are a lot longer. So you're getting a lot more attention with coaches. You're getting a lot more attention with team facilities and being able to work in certain places with strength coaches and all those things. That's one of the main issues. One of the, maybe not main issues, but it's a side issue that does play a factor because all these guys have spent the entire summer on an NFL training program.
0: Believe it or not, Denton, once upon a time I was recruited by a college or two. You know, I know about the live period, brother, man. You know, we'll now go live. 5 go live. Shout out to Jaden Daniels. 310-840-4910. I think the Super League's coming. I just get to the bottom of it. I get to the solution. The solution is a Super League that governs itself and doesn't listen to anyone but itself. Terry's in Detroit. What's up, Terry?
6: Yeah, I think everybody missing the big picture here. If you got these guys to sign a contract and play, and fight for eligibility, you think the schools don't want to make money off them? And then when you said, I only heard you say Lane Kiffin as far as the coach, this, that, and other, and again, drawback. But let me ask you this question. If you set some rules in the home, who you think will break the rules first? Adolescents, teenagers, or college age juniors and seniors at that age? Who you think gonna break the rules first?
0: You kind of just confused me there, pal. I'm not gonna lie. I think this isn't a trick question. I would assume that the teenager is gonna break the rule first, right?
6: And what is college players? What age are they?
0: Well, now they're all sorts of ages. That's the problem.
6: And 20 somethings, they gonna break the rules probably just as fast as an 18 or 19 year old would, 17 year old would. They gonna break the rules just as fast. It ain't the coaches breaking the rules.
0: You think,
6: the rules are being broken by the players.
0: Oh, no, no, no, no, no, no, no, no, no, no. How the hell do you blame? The players can't sign themselves. Come on. You're better than that. 310-840-4949. The player can't sign themselves. The player is the last person that I would choose to blame in this situation. I say it all the time. I'm a product of Montgomery County Public Schools in the state of Maryland. Let's just say the state of Maryland has officially pissed off every high schooler in their jurisdiction. How? I'll tell you next.
7: 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Westwood One Sports.
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0: Here I am, final hour of power coming up. A lot more to get to as we roll throughout this bad boy. And as we're playing the instrumental of like a famous Atlanta rap song, you know what it reminded me? We unfortunately lost American icon Dolly Parton today. And as a 28-year-old, I can't name you one Dolly Parton song. But I do know this. I saw the reaction on social media. I saw how everyone was gushing over her. I remember her dressing up as the Cowboys cheerleader, and I thought, who's that old-ass woman who doesn't look so old? Sweetheart, kind person, philanthropist, humanitarian, Dolly Parton. No longer with us, and I know it impacted a lot of folks out there. And some of you are probably going to use this as an opportunity to get on me. It's like, how do you not know a Dolly Parton song now? Well, I'm talking about 28-year-old, guys. The only old school bag that I get into, and I'm sure some of you all out there may be able to get into this old school bag. I recently found out, when I say recently, I mean within like the last year and a half, 2 years. That's recent for me in terms of discovering music. I'm a big fan of the Isley Brothers. I don't know if a lot of people out there in our listening audience are familiar with the Isley Brothers and are familiar with their genre of music. What I call their genre of music is storytelling music. If you've got some free time today, Contagious by the Isley Brothers, then you understand why I listen to them. You understand why I like it. Storytelling at its finest. A man whose heart was broken into pieces, and hearing them harmonize about it over a beat will send chills through your body and it'll make a grown man cry. And then Busted by the Isley Brothers. There you go. R.I.P. Dolly Parton. Shout out to the Isley Brothers. I would say shout out to the state of Maryland, Montgomery County Public Schools, who gave me my high school diploma and helped me advance and further my education. They've lost their mind, guys, on this one, if I'm being honest. MCPS officially launched its strict no-sell, bail-to-bail policy. You know who wouldn't have been paying attention to that policy? Linnell. It's the first one, first school district, rather, in the state of Maryland to put the policy into effect. The ban says that all personal mobile devices must be turned off and put away out of sight from the first bell of the morning until the final dismissal bell. So that could be, I'm trying to think, first bell in high school, I think, rang at 7:25, and then the last bell rang at 2:40. So from 7:25 to 2:40, you got to have your cell phone off if you are a high schooler in Maryland that goes to a Montgomery County public school. This, to me, is so crazy. And I already know how it's going to go. I hate to say this. This is going to get to a point where safety is kind of like at risk. I'm telling you. These kids nowadays, they don't listen, for one. And then for two, they're like ignorantly bold. Ignorantly bold. In terms of like the lengths they're willing to go to have it their way. Ignorantly bold. We're talking about the generation of kids that wear COVID masks in 95 degree weather. Come on. I don't know how this is going to go over. I'm happy I'm not in high school anymore because this would have sucked. But there is a medical exemption that's been given. You can have a medical exemption form. And honestly, I would have gotten this damn medical exemption. Because the only reason, can I tell you guys a secret? I didn't get a cell phone until I was a sophomore in high school. Is that like late? I need some perspective here. I was a sophomore in high school. The only reason I got it is because I ended up developing supraventricular tachycardia. SVT, it's like a rapid heartbeat. I would be sitting down and my heart would just jump to heart attack level. And my aunt and uncle was like, well, you got to have a cell phone. We can't. We got to be able to communicate with them. So they got me a cell phone finally. Was I late to the party? Being a sophomore? Imagine going through your whole freshman year of high school with no cell phone. Good God almighty. It's back in the old days. All that other, it's never going to last. I feel like I was late to the party on that. I know I was, in fact. I got made fun of for it. And my first cell phone was like this Samsung droidy thing where you had like an actual keyboard and you had to type the number several times to get the letter. It was awful. It was awful. But yeah, Montgomery County kids not going to have to worry about that because they can't use their cell phones in school. Final Hour of Power is next. Del Ryder, Browns Insider, joins us next.
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2: 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Netflix's groundbreaking NFL coverage gets even better this season. 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NFL on Netflix. 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

0: right, still kicking it with you here on a Tuesday night installment of What's Up on Sports Tonight. Youngest and Charles and O. Willingham getting you up to 3 a.m. Eastern time. It was the lead story yesterday. We've talked about it more here this evening. The Cleveland Browns naming Deshaun Watson their starter for the 2026 season. Joining us right now, Browns insider and analyst for 92.3 The Fan in Cleveland. I got Daryl Ryder. Give him a follow on the X app at Right or Wrong Fan. Daryl, from talking to you over the past couple of weeks, we saw this coming. It was a surprise to a lot of folks within the national media. I was trying to warn people, hey, it may go this way. What ultimately was the determining factor in this decision for Cleveland, in your mind?
1: I think Todd Monken, seeing that he's 60 years old, this is his first head coaching opportunity, decided to go with the veteran. And I think that that's ultimately what this comes down to. I know the cynics out there will say, well, it's the contract. The Browns are just trying to squeeze the last ounce of blood out of that dead rock that they can find in Deshaun Watson. But I really do. I think that this comes down to the experience and also, too, with the complexities that Todd Monken's offense offers and the variations within each individual play. There's a lot of optionality within the offense. And so a tremendous amount of responsibility placed upon the quarterback at the line of scrimmage. And while Shedeur Sanders has continuously gotten better and better, and look, Monken acknowledged this week that, you know, Deshaun started out pretty comfortably ahead, and Sanders came along and made this thing a competition, but he's not there just yet. So I think the experience combined with Watson's ability to operate from a technical standpoint, especially in the pre-snap process, Monken's offensive system, those were your determining factors, and thus Deshaun Watson will be on the field in Jacksonville September 13th.
0: How close of a decision do you think this actually was? I know what Todd said yesterday at the podium is, you know, we thought we knew our decision going into Saturday before the game, but then Shedeur's performance made the decision a little bit more difficult for us. Do you buy what he said there? And then how close do you think it was to them going the other way?
1: I don't believe that this was tilted in Deshaun's favor. And that is certainly one of the many narratives that has circulated here in recent days and even throughout this competition, right? Many folks assume that this ultimately would be the result. I do believe that Todd Monken judged this competition and these both of these quarterbacks on the merits. And again, I feel like Shedeur Sanders was on the upswing going into this, going into this final decision, while Deshaun Watson was going straight down the elevator shaft. But again, I think the comfort has a lot to do with this, but I do think it was a difficult decision because Deshaun Watson made it a difficult decision with his not only his play in the third quarter of that second preseason game against the Buffalo Bills, in which I think it was like 5 of 12. His quarterback rating was under 15. But it was a vintage Deshaun Watson Cleveland Browns performance. Like, we've been watching this from him, and this is why nobody is enthused about this decision. At least with Shedeur, you could have sold the fans on hope. Maybe this kid can do this. We're going to find out. We're going to give him the opportunity to show us this season. Whereas with Deshaun, it almost feels hopeless because he's not played good football here in Cleveland in the 19 regular season games that he's actually been available to play in. He's not had a single 300-yard passing game with the Cleveland Browns. Those grow on trees in the National Football League. It's been that bad. And so when Deshaun got up there Saturday,

0: echoed those in his walk back comments on Monday after being named the starter. You know, he tried to walk back everything he said Saturday night and just said, hey, I was emotional in the moment. I recognize I've not done my part. I've not been available. I've not played well enough. They made a big investment in me. This has not gone the way that anyone had expected or hoped it to go. And I hope now that I have this opportunity, I can take advantage of it and show and reward Browns fans for their loyalty. And, well, I wouldn't say patience because they've not been patient, but understandably so. Browns fans shouldn't be patient in this whole thing. But, I do think that Deshaun's comments and just the storm that created Saturday night made the decision a little more difficult, but not surprised. Todd Monken stuck to his guns and said, with respect to the fans' reaction and what happened Saturday night, that had nothing to do with the decision. And honestly, professionally, it couldn't, right? You can't listen to your fans and you can't have your fans run your football team. But I'm going to be a hypocrite here. I feel like there's one time you could do it. This was the time to do it. They should have listened to the fans and gone with Shedeur Sanders.
1: So I feel like, you know, and I said this during my trip to Berea, that like I feel like I'm probably the member of the national media that's more bullish on the Browns than anyone else. There's someone else with me on the banana boat. Albert Breer yesterday was pretty, you know, spoke pretty glowingly of just the operation and the professionalism that Todd Monken has brought to the organization. Not meant to be a slight to the previous regime at all. It's just a different feel out there is how he described it. I can't speak to that because it was my first time out there, but it felt like an operation that, one, was a little bit of a chip on their shoulder. I think the barking of Jared Verse, to me, just stood out as something like, hey, this is a different mentality with this year's group. They're not going to be a pushover. They're very much internalized that they're like the laughing stock of the NFL, and they've embraced that. I just look at the supporting cast offensively, man, and I continue to go back to the job that Andrew Berry has done in two off seasons, flipping the offensive line completely and then turning over the receiver room completely. I said it last night on the show and I got a lot of pushback for it, but it is what it is. To me, it's more likely than not for Deshaun to succeed than fail because of the supporting cast. And I know what he's been through 19 games. It has been god-awful. The numbers are putrid. He's been the worst starting quarterback in football. But with this supporting cast, if they're able to create some balance offensively, I know he has shown really no desire in pushing the football downfield. With some of the run-after-the-catch guys that you have, maybe you can get away with being a more horizontal offense and still have success. What are your ultimate expectations for Watson?
0: Well, I have no expectations for Watson because he's just been that awful. And it's why I'm so against him even starting for the Browns. I would have put him on the shelf after those comments Saturday. I would have said, we're going to do what you did your last year at the Houston Texans. Obviously we have to pay you, but we understand mentally this has taken a toll on you. It's not fair to physically and mentally subject you to this. We're going to grant you your leave. If you want to hang around the team, go right ahead. If you want to go back to your home and wherever it is, I think it's Texas or whatever, go right ahead. Like, you have our blessing. We're going to be very supportive of you. We'll say positive things about you publicly in our statement and our acknowledgement. Obviously, that didn't happen. They put him on the field. So I have no expectation that he is going to be able to be successful, not because of the supporting cast, but because of him. He's just not any good anymore. I've never seen so many non-competitive throws in training camp. And by non-competitive, I'm talking like just not in the same area code of where the football is supposed to be, or not even close to a wide receiver. Now, I will acknowledge, yeah, he has had some plays where like, ah, that's the Deshaun Watson the Cleveland Browns traded for and gave $230 million to and was willing to have the egg on their face with all the baggage he brought to Cleveland. But it's just not but consistent enough.
1: Yeah.
0: And when you can barely beat out Shedeur Sanders, and this is no shade at Shedeur, because again, Shedeur is on the come up. I mean, he's running Deshaun down in my view. I'm just completely unimpressed with him. But they do have a great supporting cast right now. Okay, great might be a little stretch because they
1: but pretty darn good. Like,
0: on paper, it looks really good. Quinshon Judkins, solid rookie season. Unfortunately, got cut short because of injury, right? He's back healthy, looks better than ever. Harold Fannin Jr. Well, I before

0: Before I get to Harold Fannin, I got to give Dylan Sampson, also second-year running back, drafted alongside Quinshon, looks dynamic and electrifying here in camp in the preseason, right? Then you got Harold Fannin Jr., the tight end from Bowling Green, coming off a stellar rookie season. The you know, sky's the ceiling for him. And then the two rookie receivers that they brought in, Denzel Boston, big-bodied, strong, high points the football, goes and gets it, right? Can make those contested catches. And then Casey Concepcion, the electrifying young rookie wide receiver, yards after the catch, can be effective in, I believe, the kick return game if he gets those opportunities. So this is not going to be a situation. I should also mention Isaiah Bond, second-year receiver. He's looked fantastic in camp as well. Jerry Jeudy, it's been a little uneven, but
1: I don't even mention him, Darryl. When we talk about their group, I don't mention Jerry Jeudy. Dude, the practice that I was out there when we were outside, I've never watched a starting NFL wide receiver drop that six drops in the session, Darryl. Six of them, brother. I was like, holy cow. Like, does he not like the quarterbacks throwing him the football? I take the Jerry Jeudy, like, drop off very personally because I loved him coming out of Bama. Route running savant. Which is one of them ones, man, and just has not lived up to it in the NFL.
0: Yeah, it's been a tough ride. He had the one good first season here in Cleveland. Last year was a bit of a disaster, but not just for him, but just, you know, collectively for the team. They averaged 16.4 points per game last season. So, you know, this is a franchise that historically, in the 27 seasons they've been back, they've only had 8 seasons in which they averaged 20 or more points per football game.
1: Can you repeat that again? Because I don't – that is like mind-boggling.
0: Yeah, I don't think people understand how bad it's been here in Cleveland. I know the Browns are a punchline and a laughing stock, and you know the jokes come easy. I make them myself. The Browns hate me for doing it, but like it is what it is. Between the 11 head coaches, the 42 different starting quarterbacks, 3 different owners, just the constant chaos with this team, scandal after scandal. Player problem after player problem, a blown draft pick after blown draft pick, blown trade after blown trade. Like, it's pretty incredible. They've had 8 seasons, and oh, by the way, 4 of those were under Kevin Stefanski, in which they averaged 20 or more points per football game since 1999. Here's another stat for how bad it's been in Cleveland. They are a 6-game below 500 finish this year from having lost twice as many games as they have won since returning to the league in 1999. They're 146, 290, and 1. Like, that's how bad it's been here in Cleveland. And so for the folks that are angry at Browns fans for booing Deshaun Watson, for the, you know, the hurt feelings that Deshaun shares, this is more than just about Deshaun Watson. Right. And that's what he has to, and this is the frustration that I have with a lot of these players. They don't have an understanding of history. They don't understand where they're playing. They don't understand that the only reason they're back in Cleveland playing professional football is because in 1995, after Art Modell stole the Cleveland Browns and moved them to Baltimore, all right, Cleveland fans went 8-you-know-what on the league office, and they were able to get an expansion team back 3 years later, and it's been a laughingstock ever since. Browns fan has never been rewarded for their undying love and loyalty of this franchise, which has been passed down from generation to generation. And they're in danger of losing this young generation. Because as you know, you got to win. You got to have superstar players, right? You got to be hip and cool and all those things. The Browns are the antithesis of all of that. They've had 3 playoff seasons since 1999. That's once a decade. So, like, so the booing, I think that the reason why Deshaun Watson right now is the lightning rod, aside from the baggage he came to Cleveland with, the poor performance, the lack of availability, he's not the first Browns quarterback to be booed. Tim Couch, first overall pick in 99, got booed to the point of he cried at his locker about it. So famously, Brian Hoyer, who's a Cleveland native, got booed. Okay? Like, if you don't perform here in Cleveland, the frustration from the fans is going to boil over. And because Deshaun came with what he came with, got the contract he got, cost the Browns the draft capital that it cost, and he basically flushed five seasons of Browns football down the drain, including this one coming up. Of course fans are going to boo if you don't play well. And so right now he's the lightning rod of all of that. And fair to him or not, that's it. And so when Shedeur Sanders came out and talked about the disrespect and whatnot, like, I don't disagree with what Shedeur Sanders said. Okay, I materially don't have a problem with it, yeah. But I also think the young man needs to understand the history of everything that's gone on here. And this is why, whether it's Johnny Manziel bashing Cleveland or any other former quarterbacks, like, listen, bro, you had the opportunity to be the savior.
1: Yeah.
0: You had the opportunity to eat free in Cleveland, Ohio for the rest of your life had you played well, had you won, had you been successful, and you didn't get it done for one reason or another, whether it was just your ability, lack of ability, whether it was an injury, unfortunately, or whatever. Like, so it's tough being a Browns fan, and it at times it's tough covering the team too, because, you know, it's no fun covering a team that's usually this bad. But yeah, the reaction, by the way, here in Cleveland has just not been good at all.
1: Yeah, can we get into that? Daryl Ryder joins us right now, Browns insider and analyst for 92.3 The Fan in Cleveland. I saw the photos online today of, I guess, out at the stadium, fans basically like vandalizing the statues outside with like paper and saying, we don't want Deshaun Watson, continuing to voice their opinion.
0: Yeah.
1: The fan base has been very vocal before during your time covering this team. Is this the most outspoken you think they've been?
0: Yeah, because even the first training camp when Deshaun got here, I'll be honest with you, I was expecting protests. I was expecting women's groups outside of training camp. Really none of that. I mean, I think I heard maybe one or two off-color comments coming from the bleachers or, you know, the stands, fans watching in training camp. But for the most part, crowd was pretty well behaved. And the fans honestly were ready as long as he came in here and did what he was supposed to do, which was be available to play and win. They would have been fine. But his tenure here started with an 11-game suspension. Okay. And then when he finally got back on the football field, it was a train wreck. And so we had to justify it. Well, he hadn't played in a year and a half. So got to get that rust knocked off and whatever. Then he started getting hurt. So, the fans, you know, have been calling the team headquarters, yelling at the poor receptionists.
1: Oh, my God.
0: Fans driving by the facility. I heard a couple of them yesterday screaming some things that I cannot repeat on your show. You mentioned the signs being placed outside the stadium on the lakefront and the Jim Brown statue and whatnot. And so, yeah, I don't blame Browns fan. We can have a debate whether or not, you know, is it appropriate behavior for fans and, you know, is it respectful of fans, whatever. But like, you pay good hard money to be entertained by the football team that you grew up loving and treasuring and whatnot. And, you know, they're always letting you down. I mean, frustrations are going to boil over. And so I don't think that the Browns were prepared for the blowback that they got. And a big reason why there's the blowback, because I kind of feel like that everyone thought this was over with, right? And it's not. I thought it was over with. I thought we saw the last of him a couple years ago when he blew his Achilles. I thought that was it. And then when he ruptured it again, I was like, there's no way this guy plays football again.
1: Yeah.
0: But here we are. He's going to play football again for the Cleveland Browns.
1: So we discussed this a little bit last night. I'll let you go on this. It's a little bit of a loaded one on the way out. What is more likely to happen? Deshaun Watson starts all 17, or Shedeur Sanders proves he's the quarterback of the future in his action that he gets? If you had to pick one of those two things, I understand a lot of people may say it's highly unlikely for both. Watson starting all 17, or Shedeur during his action showing enough to Andrew Berry and company to say, hey, we're not going to use our extra draft capital on a quarterback?
0: I would go with B. Because I don't think Deshaun Watson's going to play all 17 games, whether it's for performance or any other unfortunate situation, which obviously you don't want anyone getting hurt or anything like that. But I think that it's highly unlikely he's going to make it through the 17-game schedule. I really do. And I think that that was the message that Todd Monken delivered to Shador, is, hey, this is a long game here. Like, this isn't the end of the road for you. You are a play away. You need to keep doing what you're doing. We love everything that you've done, the progress you've made. You are a much better quarterback today than you were 6 months ago. We're very proud of you, and we're encouraged by it, and you're going to get your opportunity at some point. You're a play away. Be ready. So now they won't say that. Todd Monken won't say that publicly.
1: Right.
0: He's not going to say that publicly, right? But I think if you give those guys some truth serum, they know at some point Shador Sanders is going to play. I don't know. Maybe at some point Dylan Gabriel plays. Maybe at some point Taysom Green plays. Like, we'll see, right? The Browns typically need anywhere from 3 to 4 quarterbacks just to survive a 17-game season. I mean, you put your hand
1: in the reality of it, though.
0: You fix your hands all you want. Like, I'm just – and look, this isn't me being a smart aleck here. This is what it is here in Cleveland. They've only had, I believe, 3 seasons since coming back where they had a quarterback go start to finish. And one of those seasons was Tim Couch, and he got hurt in the season finale. He couldn't play in the playoff game. So, like,
1: I'm laughing because I'm that's before my time a little bit. But, like, yeah. I'm thinking of what I've suffered through with the group behind me on the wall, man. I mean, we have nothing on what's going on in Cleveland. So, for all the people in Cleveland that I get on and call into this show, and I tell them, Darryl, look, you all got to stop it, man. Good things can happen to you if you believe, but they're obviously not hearing much of that, my
0: friend. Their faith is tested on a pretty much day-to-day basis here. So, I get it, you know. I do, but it's just, you know, it's been, you know, Baker Mayfield, at least with him, we got to the conversation of whether or not he could, like, be the franchise guy. Is he worth the big contract extension? Can he be elite? Can he lead the Browns to the Super Bowl? Because he showed up to play for 50-plus games, which is the most consecutive games played by Browns quarterback since Brian Sipe. You got to go back to the late 70s, early 80s for that. Again, so I hope I've painted the picture. So for those that are, like, wondering why Browns fan has had this visceral reaction in the last couple of days, well, this is why. This is what they go through on a season-by-season basis. And every year they show up to training camp thinking this is the year. I've been a hater all camp, according to them, because I've tried to be realistic. I'm like, you might get 6 to 8 wins this year. That's as good as it's getting for you. Oh, you're a hater. Go cover another team if you're going to talk like, no, I mean, that's what I believe based on the talent that they have. You know, they got a good supporting cast, but they don't have a franchise quarterback yet. Maybe it can be Shador Sanders. Like, I don't write that kid off yet. A lot of upside, I think, there. But also, too, there's a lot of things within his game that he has to do to make himself be that player. So while there is upside, there's room for growth.
1: Hopefully your season prediction, for the sake of my young national sports talk reputation, hopefully you're wrong, Mr. Ryder. I appreciate you making some time for us, man, here on Westwood One Sports Line.
0: My pleasure. Thanks for having me.
1: Darryl Ryder, one of the absolute best, talking all things Cleveland Browns, man. Give him a follow on the X app. And a right or wrong fan, I mean, he mixes it up with the Browns fans, and he keeps it real. That is the thing that I enjoy the most about our guy, Darryl. Always love catching up with him. Hopefully, if the Browns are doing well, we'll catch up with him during the regular season as well. More Westwood One Sports Night next.
2: The Browns named Deshaun Watson their starting quarterback. Has there ever been a Week 1 starter less popular with his own fan base?
3: Last time I played on this field, I tore my Achilles. And that same fan base, they cheered when I got hurt. 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When a person get hurt, especially for your own city, and they cheer.
2: He complained about the fans, then immediately was named their QB. That's a new one, even for Cleveland.
3: You know, it is what it is. You know, sometimes, you know, the tables turn.
2: Westwood One Sports. Doug.
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1: And the fact that I haven't heard it in a while, thank you, Oliver. 310-840-4910. The number here on Westwood One Sports Night. I still don't know how we're able to play that. But hey, let's just keep the good times rolling. About a half hour left to go in the program. Big shout out and thank you to our guy, Dale Ryder, Browns insider and analyst for 92.3 The Fan in Cleveland, giving us the skinny on life in Cleveland after the quarterback competition is over. Daryl, not very optimistic about what the 2026 Browns are going to be. You all know that I am, though. It's what makes what we do very, very interesting. Excited to get to the bottom of all of it as we inch our way closer to the start of the regular season. What better time than now to take a spin around the National Football League? We talked yesterday about the Patriots. Mike Vrabel calling out the depth of his football team, saying we're not good enough behind our starters, so we can't play our starters. Excuse me, throughout the course of the preseason, Patriots have another distraction outside of Mike Vrabel and Diana Russini hanging over their head. Their corner, all-pro, pro bowler, one of the best corners in football, Christian Gonzalez, he has been playing a game of chicken with the New England Patriots, missing time with a back injury. The reality is nothing's wrong with his back. He wants his bag. And today he returned to the practice field after not practicing for 2 weeks. He was asked about, hey, was your holdout for the last 2 weeks, was that a result of your back, or are you just frustrated about the contract? And he's got like a very unique face, if I'm being honest, and like I'm going to try to tread lightly with this. Do you know what I'm talking about, Denton? Like Christian Gonzalez's face is just it handsome Squidward head ass. Like that's what Christian Gonzalez looks like. He looks like handsome Squidward. His jawline, about strong as a mug. It's the craziest thing ever. He's got the Mr. McMahon butt chin going on as well. You can't have a box-ass head and a butt chin like Christian Gonzalez. I'll be honest, pal. He dates somebody, like, super attractive, though. I'm blanking on who it is. It's like a, like, I mean, somebody that, I mean, you want to talk about a baddie. Or as Armin Williams would say, a baddie. Did I tell you that, Denton? Texting me saying, I used the word baddie on the show. I received the text, B-A-T-T-I-E. That's awful.
2: No.
3: B-A-T-T-I-E?
1: A baddie?
3: What do you think, you're talking about a baseball bat?
1: Yeah, it's no clue. But
2: now, who is Google tells me that Christian Gonzalez is single and ready to mingle.
1: Really?
2: Are you thinking of the wrong guy that looks like handsome Squidward?
1: Maybe I am. Because there are a couple of doppelgangers out there for Gonzo, as I like to call him. If they don't get him a contract, he's going to be Gonzo for real. They're at an impasse right now. They don't want to pay him. He wants to be the highest paid corner in football. He just saw the big contract that Spoon just got in Seattle, Devon Witherspoon. And Christian Gonzalez wants his money. And I'm not necessarily mad at him. Question that exists right now in New England and what they're fighting over is what Christian Gonzalez is worth. Patriots have one idea. Gonzo and his camp have another. Here is Christian Gonzalez on exactly how much he's worth.
4: Yeah, I mean, there's certain things that go into a contract that, you know, my team knows what we want. So it kind of depends how you put it.
5: Do you think the team is holding up their end of the bargain by not negotiating through the media? They're at least talking more about it than you are.
1: Christian Gonzalez, and I'll retweet some of the clips from his presser out at Nell_BTP, N-E-L-L _BTP. His, like, sarcastic smile that he had during the entire presser, like, I don't know how to read, buddy. I don't. I don't know. I think he's pissed. Like, I'm going to assume that. It's Passertan, Stingley, Lassiter, Gonzo, Spoon. He's a legit top five corner in the sport, arguably the best corner in the sport, if we're being real. Like, Christian Gonzalez is one of them ones. I don't know why the Patriots are playing hardball with him. Pay him. You're in a division or in a conference, rather, where everyone's got a prolific pass-catching threat, you have somebody that can shut down one half of the earth, why would you not be eager and chomping at the bit to pay him? The other thing is, you know, it's not like he's had some sort of, you know, spotty injury track record over the course of his career either. He plays games, ladies and gentlemen, so not sure what him and New England are doing at this point. It's not the only
2: Dak Prescott on him. Front load the mess out of the contract so it doesn't, you know, collapse your Drake May deal that's going to come.
1: Yeah.
2: But there's no reason they shouldn't be paying him.
1: And they've got Drake May, as you just mentioned, on a rookie deal. This is the time to pay people. He ain't eligible till next offseason. Think about the young core that exists in New England and like the guys that they should be, you know, eager to pay. Christian Gonzalez, as we've been mentioning and talking about. Drake May, as we just spoke about.

0: access of the emergency alert system from the Nevada State Police. This is only a test. Federal, state, and local officials use the emergency alert system to keep you informed in the event of an emergency or disaster through your local radio, television, and cable providers. This test helps ensure that the emergency alert system participants are able to provide critical information during an emergency. This concludes this test of the emergency alert system.
1: Season. I can't call it right now when it comes to the AFC East. I think only one team gets out. Big question is it Buffalo or is it New England? From one disgruntled AFC corner to another, one AFC corner to another, Joey Porter Jr. in Pittsburgh, not happy, wants to become the highest paid corner in football. Ian Rappaport, earlier today on ESPN, said, yeah, pretty clear that Joey Porter will soon become the league's highest paid cornerback, but Rap Sheet said that's either going to be from the Steelers or from someone else. I think things have gotten pretty contentious with this contract negotiation between Joey Porter and the Steelers. He's been on PUP with a back injury, and it's the air quote PUP. We'll see if they pull a Washington Commanders and force him to come off the list. Similarly to what happened last year with Terry in D.C. Joey Porter's a dog. I don't agree with the Steelers creating distractions for themselves. He is a part of your young core moving forward. Pay him. Now, making him the highest paid corner in the league, that's where it's like, you know? And this negotiation is probably a little bit more difficult than others for the Rooneys and this front office because they know the father. Right, Joey Porter Jr. was raised within the Steeler organization. And I tell you all the time, these contract negotiations get sticky. They get contentious, man. And it's basically the Steelers' job to tell Joey Porter why we're not going to pay your ass. And Joey Porter's got to, you know, tell Pittsburgh why you should pay me. I think some feelings may be hurt in this one. I know Joey Porter's a very prideful individual. I just think if you're Pittsburgh, you don't have a lot of room for error. Get your ducks in a row, dot your I's, cross your T's, because if you can keep it on track, if you can stay healthy, you're one of the surprise sneaky teams in the AFC that can go on an extended run. Joey Porter Jr. currently not on the practice field. They activated Jalen Ramsey from the PUP list, and on his first day off of PUP, he wasted no time voicing, you know, his support for his fellow defensive back.
2: We're not there yet. They need to pay Joey. Some other guys in the secondary not out there yet, so can't answer that question correctly for you.
3: When you brought Joey up, what's it been like, you know, have you been in his corner through this whole process, and just what's it been like, you know, from a veteran standpoint to a young player standpoint as he goes through what he's going through?
2: I'm overly in Joey's corner. Joey needs to get compensated for being a valuable part of this secondary and a valuable part of this defense and team.
1: Not mincing any words there. And Jalen Ramsey, being a good teammate with that, he's been here before. He's been in a high-stakes negotiation. We know how he acted. So I like him going to bat for Joey Porter, saying, hey, y'all got to pay my dude. If they get Joey Porter, it's Joey Porter opposite Jamel Dean with Deshaun Elliott and Jalen Ramsey. Like, they're legit in the secondary. Jaquan Brisker. Like, Pittsburgh's defense is low-key, like, nasty. And you got Patrick Graham at the helm pushing the buttons. I'm super intrigued by what they're going to be defensively this year. I really, really am. I really, really am. And they also got Asante Samuel Jr. in the cut. Like, they're totally prepared, I think, to move on, possibly, from Joey Porter Jr. if the right trade comes. I don't know if they probably feel inclined to make him the highest paid corner because of what they already have in their secondary. So it's going to be a fascinating decision that they got to make. Pissing off the Porter family, though, I don't know, man. It's just one of your own. It's one of your own. So I don't know. I don't know what Pittsburgh's going to end up doing. If I had to shoot my shot on it, I think they pay him. Because the Steelers, I don't know. Steelers don't get into messy situations like this, do they? Doesn't seem like it. Doesn't seem like it. We go from one AFC North team to another. The Bengals are a team that really has no excuses in 2026. Zach Taylor, I think his seat is as hot as anyone's in the National Football League. And they had a major injury scare today out at practice. And all day long until I got the official update, I was thinking the worst. The report came out that Jamar Chase left practice and was having to hobble off the field with trainers due to a knee injury. And there was some legitimate thought initially that, hey, this was something that could potentially be, you know, something that keeps him out long term, God forbid, season ending. Got the news like an hour later that everything's fine with Jamar Chase. He avoided major injury. Still no MRI, to my knowledge, so we'll wait and see and get the official word for you tomorrow. But a major injury scare in Cincy, and I immediately thought, damn, like, what is life like for the Bengals without Jamar Chase? What is life like for the Bengals if Joe Burrow goes down? Like, what would be the consequences of that? And would Zach Taylor, under that scenario, be protected here? Zach Taylor's going into year number 8 in Cincy, 52-63-1, 5-2 playoff record, but they haven't made the playoffs in 3 consecutive seasons. I don't care what happens this year from an injury standpoint for Cincinnati. If Zach Taylor doesn't get this group to the playoffs, I'll take it a step further. If they don't win a playoff game or two, he's going to get fired, guys. I firmly believe that. Now, part of me thinks that, nah, it won't happen because the Bengals just don't care enough, right? They're like a mom-and-pop organization. They don't really care about winning and losing, in my opinion. And that's been proven over the course of time. Marvin Lewis was there for like 17 years, never won a playoff game, guys. So they don't care. So why would they fire Zach Taylor? Is what I immediately began to think. And it's like, damn, is Zach Taylor wearing Teflon there? What's it going to take? Is it going to be Joe Burrow having to go upstairs and saying, get this guy out of here or I'm gone? But all those hypothetical scenarios on the back burner because Jamar Chase is okay. It's not a season-ending injury. And he'll be just fine. Hopefully, if you're a Bengals fan, the Bengals will be just fine. I'm a Commander fan. I hope we'll be just fine. We admitted we got a little bit of a weak spot today. When I say we, y'all know how I get down with my Commanders. The Commanders signed veteran tackle, formerly of the Cardinals, DJ Humphreys today. And just reading the conversation on social media amongst like fans and people that follow the team closely. One, I think the Commanders should be applauded for the move. I think bringing in DJ Humphreys, he's a quality offensive lineman in this league. And they clearly need some help and reinforcements up front, right? Like the move, is he brought in just to be a depth piece in their swing tackle, or is he going to be your day one left tackle and they're going to kick Brandon Coleman inside to guard? I think the latter happens. You open up the season at Philadelphia against Jordan Davis and Jalen Carter. You better have your best interior dudes in there. I don't give a damn whose feelings you're trying to protect. So shout out to Washington for making that move. We will see, you know, how quickly DJ Humphreys is able to get acclimated with Washington. Bears head coach Ben Johnson saying today, 18 days until the season opener, they still don't have the left tackle spot actually solidified and nailed down. 4 different dudes right now in Chicago duking it out for the right to be that left tackle. Braxton Jones, Theo Benedet, Kieran Amendiche. Jeez, his name is hard. And then Jedrick Wills, all battling to be the left tackle for Chicago. Whoever wins that job, you better be able to hold it down. I'm bullish on the Bears. I think they'll be a damn good team coming up in 2026. Huge Caleb Williams fan. He's had a tremendous camp to this point. According to all accounts, and him and Ben Johnson, that relationship continues to improve. Although it got a little prickly at the podium the other day. I'm not sure if you all are familiar with it. Ben Johnson, like, called out Caleb Williams saying, yeah, it was a poor decision that you made, pal. On a, third down throw where he tries to take a chunk play instead of taking the check down that's underneath. And there's a group of people out there in Chicago who are all bent out of shape about Caleb Williams and his completion percentage from a year ago, and they thought that throw from this weekend, an example of, hey, if you take what the defense gives you, that completion percentage will not be below 60 going into this year. One final segment left to go. We end the show the same way each and every night. Our guy Denton Day puts us to bed. What's getting me sleepy tonight, pal?
4: A new food item available, potentially. I'd be interested in trying it. Maybe you would, too. You'll find out next.
5: Thursday may be the last time this year we see first-round QBs Fernando Mendoza and Ty Simpson. Will the rookies leave a lasting impression to close out the preseason? Westwood One Sports.
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1: You're the big voice guy. Let's wrap this thing up the right way. Same way we do it each and every night, putting the show to bed.
2: I'm going to make at least one.

0: fake at first.
1: So did I.
0: Come to find out it's maybe not so fake. I don't need to give too much of an explanation to start this. I just want an answer, yes or no.
1: No. I mean, come on.
0: You're lying. You try it.
1: First of all, I don't really like chocolate. So, like, that's my first problem.
0: You might not
1: like,
0: try it then. You
1: can't. I'm not a big chocolate dude.
0: A lot of chocolate.
1: Technically, some people may say I am a big chocolate dude, but I'm... I don't like to consume chocolate normally. I like Reese's. I like Hershey with the almond in it.
0: And I think like of M&M's. This is the same thing. It's, you know, an Oreo-style bun, which that it does sounds weird. Like, think of like on. A muffin. You got mashed potatoes with Oreo pieces in there.
1: Like, who would want that?
0: Who came up with that one? And then you get a nice, you know, piece of inadequately fried chicken because KFC is bottom-tier fried chicken.
1: Yeah, KFC sucks. Unless they want to sponsor us.
0: We can be bought.
1: We can be bought. It's just a bad idea, man. And I'm not...
0: I would try it.
1: I don't get exotic with my food. Like, the one thing that's been going crazy on social media for like the last year and a half, for real, 2 years maybe going back all the way to COVID, is the donuts, Krispy Kreme donuts with like chicken in between them or a burger, two patties in between them. Like, I'm already big.
0: Well, you know what I'm saying? There's a spot in D.C. that does that.
1: I just would never do something like that, though. Like,
0: it's pretty good.
1: I'm just not a fan of sweet and savory together. It's got to be the right sweet and savory combo. This show was sweet and savory. Appreciate you all. Back with you a little bit later on tonight. Thank you to Denton. Thank you to Oliver. Drake Toll coming at you next.
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The latest in news out of college football, the National Football League, and MLB. Today we begin in the college football ranks. Pick a team. Do it. Your alma mater. See, I'm a Baylor Bear. I graduated from Baylor. Grew up in Arkansas, right? So rooted for the Arkansas Razorbacks. Maybe you like Texas Tech. You're a Notre Dame fan. Maybe you love Alabama. You woke up today in Greenville, South Carolina, loving the Gamecocks. But your wife, man, she's a Clemson Tiger. It's the one thing you can't get over. You got the yard sign is Clemson. The flag on the flag of the house is South Carolina. Everyone should be able to agree. Now that you've picked your team, now that we have your status cemented as college football fan of some team, everyone should be able to agree as normal human beings that once you go to the NFL, once you go to the NBA, the G League, the WNBA, you can no longer play college athletics. Do you and I agree on that? Are we on the same page? Because it feels like a pretty normal human thing to determine, no, that's fair. Once a guy's played in the NFL, once a guy's signed a contract, tried his hand at the National Football League, it's probably better that he doesn't go back to college. Well, do you know who would disagree with that everyman take, layman's take, the thing that you and I seem to agree so heartily on here? Lane Kiffin, the LSU head coach, who has spent the last week calling every NFL team possible to try to vet this guy. What about this guy? What if I can get this guy? Daquan Wright, tight end from Ole Miss, who played under Lane Kiffin, spent this offseason with the Cleveland Browns. Spent training camp trying to earn a roster spot with the Cleveland Browns. And in the middle of Daquan Wright trying to earn a roster spot in the NFL, it was sent down the pipeline in June that the NCAA is moving to what's called a 5-and-5 rule. You have 5 seasons of college athletics, but you got to play them in 5 years. Once you hit the age of 23, 24, after 5 years of eligibility in college athletics, you are done no matter what. And Wright said, well, wait a second, I didn't play a 5th year. I'm going to try to leave the NFL and go back to college football. And a week before the college football season, picture this, Lane Kiffin walks into the LSU football offices, pulls aside the, says, hey, buddy, oh, I know you've been working really hard this offseason. You don't get to play because we're a football player who was in college last season, moves on to the NFL. We're moving him back from the NFL to college football. You and I both find that crazy. Lane Kiffin finds a loophole. This has become chaos. And the Big Ten and the SEC have made the first moves in college football, with the ACC and the Big 12 expected to do the exact same thing of putting their foot down and saying, hey, you Lane Kiffin, we're bigger than you. We're not letting these kids play. The power conferences have done the right thing to make rules on their own to say, we aren't going to let you do this. But here's the problem. It goes further. For you and I, we agree that these kids who've gone to the NFL, to the NBA, to the G League, to play professional ball, the WNBA, shouldn't come back to college. The thing that everyone else can't seem to agree on, the sect of people that can't seem to agree on that, are the judges creating injunctions to allow this to happen. I can go to a court. This is genuinely what took place. A court in Baton Rouge ruled that there should be an injunction where guys who didn't get a 5th year of college but have gone on to play pro

0: the conferences are going to stop their schools, their member institutions, from signing pro players. Just know this isn't over because every league out here is about to get sued. Joey, and he doubles down saying, also, I would sign NFL players. Joey?
1: Interesting, because you know what's coming next. Those players are going to sue the conference, you know, and so what do you do? And I know that, you know, I was checking with our guys today of, like, what's the Big 12 going to do? I understand both sides. We are not looking at anybody that is in the NFL that possibly could be cut. We haven't called any NFL coaches, but we're definitely going to look.
0: Here's the deal, Joey. And I like Joey McGuire. I've covered him since his Baylor days. I don't think you have to go to the podium here and tell the world that, well, yeah, I mean, the conferences can say that, but these players are going to sue them. And they've already been granted injunctions, so, I mean, what if they win those lawsuits? Joey, all of this can be put to rest if you just do the thing that the normal people of the world all consider to be normal, and that thing is to say, we're not going to recruit players who are in the NFL. We're not going to go get the guys who are fighting through training camp right now as a defensive end for the Tampa Bay Buccaneers and try to bring that guy to Texas Tech. For McGuire to say, well, yeah, that was just to be lawsuits, and, you know, we're not currently recruiting NFL players. We will recruit NFL players. Don't be part of the problem if you've identified the problem. Lane Kiffin, the guy at the center of this, talking about injunctions and players choosing LSU out of the NFL ranks. Lane Kiffin spoke on this yesterday with Pat McAfee. Lane, what do you got?
2: A couple things you brought up. An injunction in Baton Rouge where a court order was issued to allow these players. There's court orders in South Carolina, Georgia, California, Kentucky, all over the country issuing the same thing for these kids. And so we followed those, as many coaches did. Like I said, I told our staff, whoever the kid chooses, the first kid chooses, will be the poster child school, not the first to recruit. There's all kinds of schools that recruited him. Ask Drew Rosenhaus, his agent, how many schools called and offered him a lot to come there, including our conference and including his previous school. But he chose us. And so I said, hey, when he decided to choose us, I said, just get ready, guys. This is going to come. This will be Lane Kiffin, LSU, you know, doing something that nobody else is doing.
0: You know, Lane, I just gave the example of Joey McGuire. So I've already proven you wrong there. I'm not saying that Lane Kiffin's the only one recruiting these players. But I'm going to double down on the same rhetoric that I just gave Joey McGuire. And that is, if you are going to do this, if you're going to come to the podium and say, hey, you know, I get it. The people don't want NFL players, but everybody else is doing it. Then you're only explaining to the world that you're part of the problem. It is the Drake Toll Show, Westwood One Sports, the Westwood One Sports app. Talking NFL players that are trying to return to college. Maybe that's the question. Maybe I'm the crazy person. 310-840-4910. Should NFL players be able to return to college football? WNBA, NBA, G League players be able to return to college athletics. I thought it was even cooler yesterday as guys like Lane Kiffin, the LSU head coach, Joey McGuire, the Texas Tech head coach, Kirby Smart, the Georgia head coach, were sounding off on this, that Addie Bates told you 24 hours ago. Addie, double down here. You think maybe the biggest issue with NFL players being signed right now by college football rosters is your damn depth chart should already be set.
3: Oh, yeah. It's, what day is it? Let me look at a calendar. It's August 26th. Your chart is set. You've recruited those guys. They've worked hard all summer. And so to go in now and say, hey, I know we've done everything we can with you, and I know that you've worked really hard to get this spot and practice with us all spring and summer, we got to let you go. There's some morals there that show how, well, the lack of morals, I should say, that Lane Kiffin has.
0: Funny you should mention that. Kirby Smart, who has been one of the most dominant college football coaches of the last decade, said the exact same thing as Addie Bates when he stepped to the podium yesterday.
4: No, we're not currently evaluating anybody that's on NFL rosters. And, you know, the opportunities presented to the guys on our team is important to me. They've earned those opportunities through an offseason, through a summer program, through a really tough fall camp. And you know, you have to decide each and every person if that's valuable enough to warrant replacing your players that, you know, have worked with your team with others.
0: So we have two head coaches in Lane Kiffin and Kirby Smart who are saying, but everybody else is doing it, so

0: We would do it, and you're only mad because we did do it, and we were the first ones to get a player committed. Kirby Smart, the guy who's winning national championships, says, I'm never going to do this. There is no chance of me doing this. I'm not about to bump the guys currently on my roster. I'm not telling you you need to hate Lane Kiffin or distrust or dislike Joey McGuire, the head coach of Texas Tech, but I am telling you the Georgia head coach, Kirby Smart, the guy winning championships, has gone to the podium and said clearly, we're not going to do this. We're not going to shake our roster up. And while other coaches are complaining, we're only doing this because other people are doing this. Hey, if you all decide collectively, we're not going to go this far. We're not going to take that extra step to jack up our current roster 2 weeks before the season with an NFL guy. You have the free will to do what Kirby Smart just did, to do what Addy Bates is telling you to do, and just not do this.
1: Yeah, I would say those two people are very smart people. I would listen to them. The other part of this that I think is really funny is in the Lane Kiffin interview, how he said, well, people are mad because it was going to be like who the player chose, when the player chose them. I feel like if this was a Sam Houston State University, a Valparaiso University, people wouldn't care. But it's Lane Kiffin who already has this kind of history that nobody wants to be a part of. It's really sketchy. Anytime you see something like, FBI has to be involved, like, you might not be a good guy. And so the fact that this is what LSU is doing, and they have this three-headed dragon right now that is awful with Will Wade, Kim Mulkey, and Lane Kiffin doing all these things, I don't think it's because the player chose LSU. I just think it's because Lane Kiffin already has a history of doing shady things. And I feel like Kirby Smart's I can't believe I'm saying this, pretty decent guy, and the fact that he's saying that just kind of proves that he knows college sports.
0: I'm going to shoot you straight. I would have told you 6 months ago that one of the more interesting, controversial, kind of hard-nosed, I would have used some negative words, negative ways to explain Kirby Smart in my experiences around him. I got to be around Kirby for a week in April. Love the guy. I'm so back. I was like, wow, what? This dude rocks. Like, Kirby Smart has a lot of this figured out. Now, I want to give some reprieve here to Joey McGuire, the head coach at Texas Tech. Thank you, Addy, by the way. Good morning. Good to see you.
1: Good morning.
0: I want to give reprieve to Texas Tech, Joey McGuire, and these college coaches. It's almost the question of how did we get here? Because players were told at the end of their college football season last year, you've played your final year, your fourth year, you're done. But every other class after you, they get 5 years. Well, and because of COVID, every class before you, they get 5 years. Now, in my mind, and Addy reiterated this yesterday, hey, sorry you didn't get to benefit from the rule the next class will, but this same thing happened when 20 years ago a kid played a single snap of the SEC championship game and forfeited his red shirt and lost a year of college. The rules don't always favor the player. I'm sorry. When we make new rules, you don't always get grandfathered in. But the question would also come to say, hey, if judges were going to grant injunctions, if in Baton Rouge or Louisiana, in Baton Rouge, Louisiana, or in South Carolina or in California, judges were going to decide, hey, we're going to let all these college players have a fifth year. We're going to let all these players come back in college football. If we had done that in October, then those guys, those gals who are given a fair shake at their fifth year, who are given a fair shake to have the same opportunities as the classes that are coming after them, they could have already declared. The schools could have already figured this out. Instead, I've got a conspiracy theory. And that conspiracy theory is that college football's power brokers wanted to hold off on having this whole injunction situation take place in, say, in October. And instead, they want to create ultimate chaos right now with NFL players, all of a sudden, guys who've already signed, all of a sudden wanting to come back to college. And the reason they want to create that chaos is so that this Protect College Sports Act that is trying to be passed in Washington right now, so that things get so chaotic that politicians have their hands forced and they are made to move forward with the Protect College Sports Act. They are forced to move forward with an act that would create governance in college athletics. It's almost like I brought this up to you. I think the Dodgers, the Major League Baseball, their owners are trying to super team stack the Dodgers so that the rest of the players are like, no, Look at the Dodgers. They're paying unlimited amounts of money for their roster. You guys

0: a riot. We need the salary cap. In the same way Major League Baseball would try to stack the Dodgers to get their way when they go to the negotiation table, college football is trying to create chaos on the eve of the season by bringing NFL players to college football in order to have such chaos that this act gets passed, that negotiations are easier, that, oh, we need a Protect College Sports Act. That's not my idea. That conspiracy theory comes from Joey McGuire, the Texas Tech head coach. Joey, what do you got for us?
1: If it was me, I would have announced this decision 5 for 5 in October, where school had already started, and the guys would have had plenty of time to make that decision. We, as teams, would have plenty of time to make that decision, but they chose to do it in June. And we got to think there might be a reason. Is there a reason that that powers that be wanted the chaos to pass the bill that is everybody's trying to get passed?
0: Yep. I think that conspiracy theory is fair. How do we get here? Why did we get here? Because the more chaos we can create, the more likely it is that our fancy little bill sitting in Washington, D.C. that's going to protect college sports and save college sports, that will get passed. And finally, on that day, the day the Protect College Sports Act is passed, the NCAA will have jurisdiction again. The NCAA will be able to act without being sued. So here's what you need to know. Guys are trying to leave the NFL, played 4 years of college football, went to training camp. They're trying to leave training camp, leave the NFL, leave preseason games that they're playing in to go back to college football because some judge granted a fifth year to any kid that wants it. Some college football coaches are saying, gimme, gimme, need that, yes. Others, like Kirby Smart, are saying, I'm not recruiting those guys. I don't need it. I don't want it. And now the SEC and the Big Ten, soon to be the ACC and the Big 12, are standing up and saying, in our conference, you will not sign pro players, period. And the question remains, how will the players react? Will they sue the conferences in another last-ditch effort to play college ball this year? It's Westwood One Sports, the Westwood One Sports app. 310-840-4910. You can call or text the show. 310-840-4910. This NFL player got news that will positively reshape his roster for an AFC contender. That's up next. Westwood One Sports, Westwood One Sports app. This is the Drake Toll Show.
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2: Ayahuasca is a grandmother spirit and walked with her through past, present, and future lives.
0: Crisis averted. Nobody freak out. Ja'Marr Chase is okay. It feels like the Cincinnati Bengals got second life on what might be the best offense in the AFC. Yeah, man. I'm happy. I'll go that far. The Bengals have a great offense. I don't think anybody's going to argue with if Joe Burrow is healthy, right? That's always the kind of the addendum that you give if Joe Burrow is healthy. I don't know if you saw this yesterday, but surely you did if you're scrolling through Twitter. Ja'Marr Chase goes up for a ball. And I mean, they're playing on TV right now. Ja'Marr Chase goes up for a ball and in one-on-one down the sideline, jumps up, tries to make a catch, comes down, knee just buckles. Like it looks like his shin is inverted. His knee is behind his butt. Like it's just one of those most, like it looked like everything simultaneously popped. And watching the video, watching Chase hobble off, it's like, ah, it's not good. It's not good. Now, what they didn't do, the Cincinnati Bengals, is have a prayer circle in the middle of the practice field and cancel the practice. That's reserved for Ashton Jeanty, who sprained his ankle last week, and there was a prayer circle and practice was suspended. In Ja'Marr Chase's case, instead, it was just the hold your breath and, oh, no, that looked season-ending. Somehow, magically, now, between Jeanty and Ja'Marr Chase, we've had, in the span of 5 days, two guys that have gone down in what looked like gruesome injuries, both be nearly perfectly fine. And this, I think the way that each of these has been handled is distinctly different, but almost, I can't remember a time when a team postponed a practice, when a team had a prayer circle for a guy who had a sprained ankle. And in Ja'Marr Chase's case, he is fine after his injury scare, left knee injury, cut practice short for him Tuesday, but it's going to be just fine, he says. And the Bengals were pretty open and transparent about this. Now, the first thing that goes through your mind when a guy like Ja'Marr Chase, who is on an AFC contender, the Bengals are still a contender. I don't think the defense is there, but the offense is good enough. You've got Joe Burrow at quarterback. Again, when healthy, Joe Burrow is an elite quarterback, could be top five of the National Football League. I don't think that's hyperbolic. I don't think no one's crazy for saying that. Ja'Marr Chase to T. Higgins. The Cincinnati Bengals, with an improved offensive line, could be an elite offense in the AFC this year. I'm cool saying that. But if you lose to Ja'Marr Chase, which the second you saw the video, the second you watched it live, it's the first thing you thought is, well, that's the season. You lose to Ja'Marr Chase, you derail that in the same way that losing Joe Burrow last year derailed it for Cincinnati. He was out over half the season. Can I take you inside of franchises for a second? It is the Drake Toll Show. Westwood One Sports, the Westwood One Sports app. Drake Toll with you. Addie Bates produces. Laura Jimenez runs the board. You can listen live to the entire show. SiriusXM 375, the Drake Toll Show YouTube channel, and the Westwood One Sports app. Call or text 310-840-4910 to get involved. I'll take you inside the franchises. They've got graphics ready. They've got statements ready. At all times, they don't have to chat GPT this. They've got a slew, just the catalog ready to go to fire off if Ja'Marr Chase is hurt. They've got a PR plan of how to handle this. So the second that a play like that happens, the PR guy's like, oh, we're graphic. We got it. Graphic. Come on. In the same way that, God rest her soul, Dolly Parton died yesterday, and the immediate response from media is almost jarring. Like, everybody within 30 seconds of the news dropping from Dolly's camp had a graphic, had a video, had a memorial. How do they do it so fast? It's because 4 years ago, some intern sat down at that network, that outlet, and they made PDF, MP4, in case Dolly Parton dies. So the second the news drops, they've already got the thing ready. I it's really good. Yesterday, I posted a video of myself and a college buddy who were singing Islands in the Stream when we were tour guides in Waco, Texas a few years ago. And everybody's got that professor, you know, that teacher professor that you're still Facebook friends with. Mine's 80 years old, Dr. Burleson. She commented on the video of me karaokeing Islands in the Stream and says, Dolly Parton would have loved you. It's just the perfect 80-year-old professor Facebook comment. The existence of these people, these PR folks that are supposed to put out the obituary, the people that are supposed to put out these press releases of the injury, they're the ones who are also trying to handle the public perception of a Ja'Marr Chase who almost got hurt, of an Ashton Jeanty who almost got hurt. And I think we're seeing distinct examples of the way the Bengals are handling the near disaster injury and the way the Raiders are handling near disaster injury. And I want to unpack that for you. It is the Drake Toll Show. Westwood One Sports, the Westwood One Sports app, 310-840-4910. First, Addy, I'm hearing word from Laura Jimenez in Culver City that you were the obituary intern at one point.
3: Whenever I interned at MLB Network Radio, one of my assignments was to go in and create obituaries for players who were still alive. One of the guys I'm actually interviewing later this week, Bud Selig, but I have made his obituary. Just in case something were to happen one day. So I compile all this audio and put it together, and then as soon as it happens, they're like, look what we have.
0: Number one, I have quick follow-ups. Number one, does Bud know that you've already, which, alive today, by the way, does Bud know that you've written his obituary already? Has he reviewed this?
3: I don't think so. Okay. I don't know, Jim.
0: Yeah, I don't know. I wouldn't tell him that. I don't think that's information you have to disclose necessarily today. On the other side, has any player died that you've seen their obituary be like, I wrote that?
3: Yes, and it was so funny. I was actually in college when it happened.
0: Was it so funny?
3: It was not funny, but it was Brooks Robinson, who played for the Orioles, legendary. And I get a call from my mentor at my internship, and he goes, great job on the obituary stuff. We used it today.
0: Wow. The Hall of Famer Brooks Robinson played like 28 years in Major League Baseball for the Orioles. Oh. So the PR, there are PR teams that are in charge of handling injuries, handling deaths, handling every piece of this that you don't even realize the intricacies that go into these PR plans. Ja'Marr Chase gets hurt. The Bengals immediately are like, no, he's fine. Nobody prayer circle. Nobody break practice. Everything's okay. Here's Ja'Marr Chase himself, who got to speak to the media right after practice saying, I'm all good.
4: Just a football play. Missed my footing, and just a little tweak, but I'm fine.
5: How you doing right now?
4: Feel good.
5: Yeah, could you have went going if you wanted to?
4: I tried, but they told me no.
6: Was it your knee?
4: Yes.
0: Rap music going on in the background. I'm Ja'Marr Chase. What up, everybody? My knee's good. I'm healthy. Good to see you. Up top. High five, everybody. Yes, my shin was inverted and my knee was behind my butt, but somehow it's a miracle. I'm okay. Whereas the Bengals have a really good approach to this. Like, dude, yeah, get out there. You look great. This is awesome. The Las Vegas Raiders went through the same situation a couple days ago. And instead of rap music playing in the background, whatever, everybody, it's me, Ashton Jeanty. No, Ashton Jeanty hits the A-gap. Jeanty comes, hit the A-gap, gets brought down. He's writhing around on the ground in pain. The Raiders help him off the field. He can't put any weight on his leg. And the arms of the angel. They bring everybody into the middle of the field. They're all having a big prayer circle, hands in the sky. They're like, we need you. We need something here. And it was a miracle, an absolute miracle. Doc comes in, and he's like, I have the diagnosis. He sprained his ankle. And all the guys are like, what? He's like, yep, he just sprained his ankle. You guys canceled practice. You guys have buried this whole deal. And it's like where the Bengals met it head on, this injury scare, the Raiders just buried it for shame. Like, no one say anything. This is really embarrassing that we canceled practice for a sprained ankle. To the point that Clint Kubiak was like, I can't even talk about it. Here's Clint Kubiak this week on Ashton Jeanty.
7: Yeah, I'm not going to get into the injuries. He's on the mend.
0: What? I can't right now. I shouldn't speak on this. It's serious enough. We're going to let the doctors do their job. We're going to let them handle this. They're the true experts here. And so you guys are asking these tough questions, huh? We're going to let Jeanty come back on his own terms. Like, he sprained his ankle. I think we're going to be okay. The Bengals had the same, like, oh, yeah, we were scared. We almost had the button pressed. Our PR guy was ready to send graphic. He was ready to send the injury update, to send the report, to put out to make sure we get ahead of the curve here. Whereas the Raiders, when you get to their PR room, hey, guys, that was really embarrassing what happened to us, where we held a candlelit visual for our running back, and he's just sprained his ankle and he's going to be okay, right? how do we approach this? And instead of transparency, instead of rap music, instead of keep the vibes high, they're just not... Laura, hit me with it again. Clint Kubiak, please.
7: Yeah, I'm not going to get into the injuries. He's on the mend.
0: Yeah, I can't talk about this. This is way too serious, guys. Way too serious. You're looking at an example of how two different franchises handle their business. And I think the way the Raiders have handled their business from a public relations standpoint, from the standpoint of how fans are going to view the franchise, has not been a good one. I mean, that goes back to Max Crosby gets traded and the trade falls through and the egg's kind of on the Raiders' face of like, well, we always really wanted Max Crosby. So hope that it works out. Sorry, the trade fell through. Or even going back further to Pete Carroll being your head coach, Geno Smith, your quarterback. What a disaster that was. Or now with Fernando Mendoza. And Kirk, even the signing of Kirk Cousins was so puzzling. It's drawn the question for me of what are the Raiders doing? As much as it looks like they're a year away from competition, from relevance, like they're trying to build around Fernando Mendoza and be competitive in a year, I don't think the trajectory is going your way here. I don't think Las Vegas can get out of its own way. And it goes to the minute details, as small as how they've handled a guy who had a sprained ankle, and you would think that the pallbearers are being named right now. Addy, you talked about it. You've worked in this sphere. You've been in the PR rooms. You've written the obituaries. I think the way the Raiders have handled their own franchise and the perception of their own franchise has been dismal at best the last 2+ years.
3: I think the best thing you can do in this situation, and maybe I'm the minority, and that's fine. Maybe I'm wrong. Call in. Tell me I'm wrong. I'd love that.
0: But is What's the phone number?
3: 310-840-4910.
0: Thank you.
3: Is that, I feel like transparency here is just the key. The fan bases love when you are transparent. When we go, he's on the mend. He's on the mend. It was the power of prayer. It just comes off a little weird. Like, is he dead? Is he actually on the mend? Whereas you have Jamar Chase like, man, I was trying to come back out of practice and they literally wouldn't let me. They would not let me come back out. And I'm like, okay, this guy's fine. This guy will be fine. He just needs an ice pack and he's good. Whereas they're very quiet over in Las Vegas. And I get he's a big name, but so is Jamar Chase.
0: Yeah.
3: So is
0: he. Head coach, can we get an injury update? I'm not going to tell you. No. I'm not going to tell you how his sprained ankle is doing. Not today. Leave.
3: Do you think part of it is the reason is that they're so embarrassed because they basically went into
0: the
3: full lockdown? Yeah, full lockdown mode.
0: Yeah, they did 100%. Like there was they went into threat level midnight, closed the facility, no one gets in, no one gets out until we find the person who did this, and then realized quickly it was like, oh, oops, that's on us, our bad.
3: Doc, it's not looking good. I can't feel my leg. I can't feel.
0: Just
3: I'm paralyzed.
0: Ankle. That's a oopsie for us. Gotta be the ACL. He's done for the year. It's just not even close to that. I do think this is for shame. I think that's exactly what it is for the Raiders, and it's kind of par for the course for the Raiders. As positively as I've talked about Las Vegas this year, I forget sometimes they haven't been a good franchise. Like I forget that as much as they want the trajectory of a year from now to be competitive with Fernando Mendoza at quarterback, they haven't been a good franchise, and I shouldn't trust them. I forgot that part for a second. My eyes were glazed over. I can't do that. I've got to keep it level-headed. Addy Bates produces. Laura Jimenez runs the board. Ashton Gentry's going to be okay?
3: On the mend.
0: He's on the mend. Can't tell you. It's a secret. 310-840-4910. 310-840-4910. This NFL franchise got dominated in their joint practices this week. And a team that I guarantee you will go to the playoffs... Now it looks like anything but a postseason contender. It's Westwood One Sports, the Westwood One Sports app. This is the Drake Toll Show.
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0: An American icon, Dolly Parton. 80 years old. A legend. Remember that one time she did the Dallas Cowboys halftime show on Thanksgiving? Come on, you know the one. Remember that? It was good, man. She's 77 in that? That's pretty crazy. I mean, if you're in like a suitable place, I don't want you to be driving or anything, or, you know, like in a really public space, but it's like Dolly Parton Thanksgiving halftime show. Just a quick Google away. Like, whoa, Dolly, 77 years old at the time. A legend who we lost yesterday. And our thoughts go out to the Dolly camp. She did a ton for it. That's been the cool pieces of the eulogies, talking about what Dolly Parton has done for kids across the United States, utilizing her empire. What could have been an empire? She could be a billion-dollar lady, but instead decided to give so much money back. That's what's cool. Now, I told you on the other side of the break that there is a franchise. I guaranteed you the Tampa Bay Buccaneers would go to the playoffs this year. I guaranteed you that Tampa Bay would win a division that is wide open. But what if Tampa Bay isn't ready? 310-840-4910. We got callers piling in right now. It's time for our Biggest Losers of the Day. Tampa Bay Buccaneers going to be number one today, thanks to Baker Mayfield, who was very clear yesterday with his team just not being where it needs to be.
1: It's tough. I thought, you know, they gave some good looks. They were playing their hair on fire. So yeah. We definitely, if this was a full game, I don't think we would have been on the winning side of it. Just a little eye opener. Got to get back and watch the tape. You know, it's never as good or as bad as you think it is. But I think from my standpoint, they out-physical us. That's never what you want to have. So it doesn't matter who we have out there. What guys are going to do their very best to be the most physical team. And I don't know if we did that stuff. So it'll take myself. But yeah, 2-minute work is decent. Obviously, lightning kind of cut it short. Yeah, definitely in practice. Guys, you got to get in game shape. You guys were kind of huffing and puffing. It's hot. I get it. But yeah, we need to.
0: That was Baker Mayfield live from a construction zone saying, we're not very good right now. We're not good enough. We're not winning. Our joint practices aren't good. We're not getting it done. And the Jacksonville during the joint practices was playing with their hair on fire. And we're not. Still like Tampa. But Baker, this is the guy. This is the Baker that I like. This is the Baker back against the wall who doesn't think the team's good enough. That's the Baker who's the best version of Baker. Our biggest losers of the day on the Drake Toll Show. Westwood One Sports, the Westwood One Sports app. Let's give the Raiders a nod here for being so cryptic about the Ashton Jeanty injury. Let's go back to what Clint Kubiak spoke for hours on end about Jeanty. Clint, could you tell me anything about this injury, please?
2: Yeah, I'm not going to get into the injuries. He's on the mend.
0: Okay, that's it? That's all. Okay, that's the entire update for the guy with the sprained ankle. Let's take you to the phone lines, 310-840-4910. Good morning, up early. George in L.A., you're on the Drake Toll Show. Let's talk some injuries.
3: Hey, Drake, good morning. Again, I really appreciate your show. And, you know, 10 years ago when Kroenke hired Sean McVay, he said don't let him out of the building because something about him, he liked about him, and just humble and decent. And the Rams, Nacua and Myles Garrett, they just tell you the way it is. They don't hide anything. They just come out and tell you the truth. And I like that. I appreciate that.
0: George, I appreciate your phone call. Appreciate your feedback. Addy, you had just alluded to this on the other side of the break. I think you and George are spot on agreeing in this, is NFL franchises, their fans namely, they want transparency from the franchises. And the franchises who are most transparent, they're the ones that carry the most passionate fan bases.
4: I think it's like that for every sport, honestly. As an Astros fan, it's known that the Astros staff will usually say, hey, this person's out with knee discomfort. And then it ends up they've torn their ACL or something crazy. I'm like, wow, we kind of buried the lead on that one. They're out for the season. So when you're more transparent, your fans trust you more, they're more passionate, and they're more willing to just kind of forgive the little things. Or if you're the Raiders and just saying he's on the mend, it's like, is he alive? Are we saying that? Is Mitch McConnell in the room with us? Is Ashton Jeanty alive?
0: I think you are also spot on in saying that not only is Jeanty alive, he's probably very okay. The Raiders are just pretty embarrassed with how they've handled a sprained ankle.
4: Power
0: medic. Does anyone a doctor? It's an airplane. You're 30,000 feet in the sky. You're headed to London. You're on hour four of an eight-hour flight. Doctor, please! He has a paper cut! Screaming. That's what the Raiders are trying to come back from right now. Is we may have been a little dramatic about the sprained ankle when we canceled practice and had a prayer circle. Oops, that's on us. It's the Biggest Losers of the day on the Drake Toll Show. Westwood One Sports, the Westwood One Sports app. Appreciate the phone call, George. 310-840-4910. Text line, phone line is open. Biggest Loser of the day, Drake and Addy. I called Addy at 9:13 last night and said, okay, this is my first break for the day. I was a half pitcher of margaritas deep. My first break for the day. What are we going to talk about tomorrow? Here is live audio of Drake and Addy at 9:13 trying to plan today's show.
5: Ba, ba, ba, ba, ba, ba, ba. Okay, we have it in our side. Fire. Boom. Ba, ba, ba, ba, ba, ba. Okay, we have it in our side. Fire. Boom.
0: Oh, that's good right there. That's good. It's a good little surprise that Addy put in today's show. That's good. That's good programming right there. One more time, Laura.
5: Ba, ba, ba, ba, ba, ba, ba. Okay, we have it in our side. Fire. Boom.
0: That's me. That's us planning an entire show in about 4 minutes, and it becomes 9:17. Fire. Boom. Just, do we feel prepared? Nope. Fire. Boom.
5: Okay, we have it in our side. Fire. Boom.
0: What would it even be about? What would the context even be? I don't understand. But that is
5: no.
0: That is awesome. That is great. That's a new all-timer for me. That is a new all-timer. It's our Biggest Losers of the day on the Drake Toll Show. Westwood One Sports, the Westwood One Sports app. Good Golf gets to be a Biggest Loser today. Here's the deal. I like the Good Golf guys. I played blackjack poker with them in Phoenix a couple times. Like, I've been around their leadership and ownership. Are they just frat dudes? 100%. Like, this is expected. Good is this YouTube golf content creator platform space group of guys. And this week, in conjunction with Callaway, they did a golf ad where a woman tried to touch their president's driver. And he ran across the course and threw her on the ground. I threw it on the ground. He ran across the course and threw her on the ground and said, "Don't touch my driver." Well, you know, domestic abuse is probably not something that we want to promote in our ads with Callaway. And now, the latest in this, the Golf Channel put out a graphic yesterday saying, programming note, they're postponing last night's premiere of Big Break and Good to next Tuesday. It will allow for necessary production updates following a request from one of the show's sponsors to remove its branding from the series. Golf Channel will air encore presentations of Payne Stewart award coverage last night instead. Addy, good, because of the domestic violence ad campaign, which instead, well, you would think, I mean, anti-domestic violence. No, just the domestic violence ad campaign is losing sponsors and now losing airtime on the Golf Channel.
4: I've also seen tweets of people working at kind of like the Golf Galaxy in the stores where they've had to pull all of their merchandise. All of it. It's in a cart. They're like, okay, clearance or in the trash. This is a disaster for Good. And I really feel like there should have been some people. I know they're frat dudes. But I feel like there should have been one PR person who was like, hey, we can't be pushing women in our ads. That's just, we got to draw the line somewhere, guys. And it was just, this whole thing is a disaster.
0: Yeah. I'm looking for Good on Dick's Sporting Goods. And they've wiped the website of anything good branded. That's at least the now that's bad. That's the latest, at least on the Twitter sphere. Let's give you a biggest winner of the day. And on a positive note, Trey Mancini, biggest winner. Take a look. It's Trey Mancini's Hall of Very Good acceptance speech. Where he says that he is excited to be in the Hall of Very Good. It's the first acceptance speech of its kind. Hall of Pretty Good, I should say. MLB account at Hall of Good Pod, where players who will never be in the Major League Baseball Hall of Fame get to try their hand at being in the Hall of Pretty Good. Trey Mancini, congratulations. Addy, did you put together a package for this?
4: Yeah.
6: Trey Mancini. My bad.
4: Notable good guy. Overcame cancer and, you know, comeback player of the year. Like, if Trey Mancini has any haters, I'm going to fight him, okay?
0: All of very good. Add it. Addy Bates produces. Laura Jimenez runs the board. It's Westwood One Sports. 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

0: LSU Tigers want to sign NFL players. And finally, their conference took a stand. Nothing from nothing leaves nothing. You know the wildest part about this? Is for a few days, LSU was allowed to sign NFL players. Yeah. That's the wildest piece, is that LSU, due to a court in Baton Rouge granting an injunction for the university, for fifth-year players, fifth-year athletes in the state of Louisiana, these cats could come back and play their fifth year of college ball. You're like, whoa. The last 4 years they played college ball, and now this year they've been training for the NFL and have joined training camp in the NFL. So you can't let them come back to college football. Like, well, no, we're the government. We can do what we want. And then the SEC did the right thing, took a stand. 16 votes, unanimous, from chancellors and presidents in the SEC saying, no pro athletes, no G League, no NBA, no NFL, no WNBA, no pro athletes. You hear that? 16-0 unanimous, meaning the president at LSU said, and even I agree, that Lane Kiffin is doing the nefarious, naughty things by bringing in former pros to play at LSU. Oh, and now the basketball team with Will Wade, notably, who has been investigated in his career by the FBI, but somehow found his way back to LSU. Their head basketball coach, another guy who's been recruiting pro athletes out of the G League, out of the pro ranks overseas, saying, but I have four players on my roster. I was going to make up the rest of the roster with pro guys. You can't do this. You can't pull the rug. And now alum, guys who played on the 2019 LSU football team that won the national championship, have put their foot down. And it's time for our obituary. It is the Drake Toll Show, Westwood One Sports, the Westwood One Sports app. Phone line still open, 310-840-4910. Dead today, college athletics. Braden Fajoco, friend of the program, has joined the show multiple times. Former NFL athlete for the Pittsburgh Steelers. Former LSU Tiger, won the national title with the team under Joe Burrow's tutelage in 2019. Tweets, LSU as a whole university in athletics is moving so disgusting right now. I genuinely can't believe this is the product I'm seeing. It's become money over morals, and I'm absolutely disgusted. I love my university, but this is just effing disgusting how we're moving. This got almost zero backlash, by the way. Feels like the court of public opinion. Most people agree with Braden Fajoco here that LSU has gone too far. LSU has crossed a line. We heard from Lane Kiffin earlier, the head coach of the Tigers, notable good guy, Lane Kiffin, who had to do a whole documentary 9 months ago on ESPN about how I'm Lane Kiffin, I am a good guy, please don't forget that, I've changed. I'm no longer being left on tarmacs or Snapchatting co-eds, things that Lane Kiffin's been known to do. That same Lane Kiffin is up to his old antics. Here's what he had to say on NFL choosing LSU.
1: A couple of things you brought up. An injunction in Baton Rouge where a court order was issued to allow these players. There's court orders in South Carolina, Georgia, California, Kentucky, all over the country issuing the same thing for these kids. And so we followed those, as many coaches did. Like I said, I told our staff, whoever the kid chooses, the first kid chooses, will be the poster child school, not the first to recruit. There's all kinds of schools that recruited him. Ask Drew Rosenhaus, his agent, how many schools called and offered him a lot to come there, including our conference and including his previous school. But he chose us. And so I said, hey, when he decided to choose us, I said, just get ready, guys. This is going to come. This will be Lane Kiffin, LSU, you know, doing something nobody else is doing.
0: If you were in a Dodge responsibility competition, $1 million on the line, you're in the Dodge responsibility championship game. And you do the little globo gym, you know, the dodgeball, boom, boom, tss, boom, boom, tss. And you snake out the court. You're like, it's time, ladies and gentlemen, for the Dodge Responsibility Competition. Whole place goes wild. They announce you. And in the other corner, standing at 6'1", 145 pounds because he does Pilates. Used to be 245. It's Lane Kiffin. Best run, man. Hang it up. Forfeit it. You're not winning that Dodge Responsibility Competition. No, sir. While the rest of us, normal human beings, would tell you that, hey, college athletes are college athletes and should not come from the NFL ranks back to college. Lane Kiffin's like, well, I don't know. If I didn't do it, somebody else will. You're just mad because it's me. If I didn't do it. No, Lane. Even Kirby Smart took a stand and said, we're not going to recruit NFL players. We're above that. Kiffin, on the other hand, is like, we're not above that. But other people are going to do it. Taking no responsibility for his own program and instead trying to recruit guys

0: owner of the Dodgers has been in scandal the last few weeks as $17 billion that he's responsible for have kind of come up missing or been misappropriated. The government's looking for those $17 billion. And this was broken yesterday. The Dodgers, per Dodgers Nation, have announced a multi-year deal with Kalshi, naming the world's next generational trading exchange the official and exclusive prediction market partner of the Dodgers. Yes, these are the same Dodgers who have Shohei Ohtani, whose translator was going to go to prison for a gambling scandal. But I digress. The Gold Glove Bar at Dodger Stadium will be renamed to the Kalshi 435 Club, referring to how far a home run ball would travel to land at the front door of the club. Addy, the franchise, whose star player was wrapped up in a gambling scandal, the star player's translator was wrapped up into a gambling scandal, and the franchise whose owner has $17 billion mysteriously missing to the point that he had to sell his other franchise, the Lakers, that group is now partnering with Kalshi.
1: Nothing says, like, we are a wholesome team, like, partnering with a prediction market. I feel like this is just something the PR could have been like, hey, like, maybe this is not the right time to do that. We shouldn't do that right now. Just, you know, we're not in a good spot. But they're like, no, we got to do this. Other teams have done it, too, but it's specifically the Dodgers. Yeah. Where it's just like, hey, guys, maybe hold this one out until next year.
0: Well, that said, you know, if the Dodgers do end up pulling their Kalshi deal because of the public backlash, Kalshi could reach out to us, 310-840-4910. Surely we could take the deal off their hands and find a way to make it work.
1: They should know that you're Drake Toll.
0: Inside joke. It's going to take a long time to explain. But it's a good point. I am. That's a really good point. And finally, our last obituary on the Drake Toll Show, August 26th, 2026. Dead today, Dolly Parton. 80 years old, man. It's one of those that when it hits the group chat, everybody melts a little bit. Just America's mom, America's grandma, Dolly Parton, Dollywood. Like, you think about the, like, Coat of Many Colors, right? Just that song alone, how that inspires kids from small towns across the country, kids from humble upbringings across the country, Dollywood, the book program that sends free books to kids across America. While other billionaires are investing in private equity and building a stock portfolio and ensuring that they can go to the moon, Dolly Parton said, hey, I don't need a rocket ship to go to the moon. I want to give free books to kids. That's pretty cool. And now look, maybe we need the billionaires to go to the moon. Maybe we need people to be multi-billion dollar entities. Dolly never wanted to be that. She wasn't that because she gave her money back. And she performed Thanksgiving Day halftime show, Dallas Cowboys, 3 years ago, wearing a Dallas Cowboys cheerleader's uniform. Didn't hate it. 77 years old, man. Dolly always had it going on. She always had it going on. I don't know if I could name a less controversial figure, and flags will be at half staff for the next week in the United States to honor Dolly Parton. This is a bipartisan issue. Rest in peace, Dolly Parton.
1: I saw somebody post on Facebook that was the most unified their Facebook has ever been. Mm-hmm. Like, we all came together to honor Dolly Parton, who was fantastic. Not just her music, and not just the movies she was in, and not just Dollywood, but like you said, she was a wholesome person. She truly just wanted to put out love and do good in this world, and that is what she did. I saw that yesterday, and I had to reread the press release at least three times. I was like, no, that's a prank. And then I was like, nope, okay, that's real.
0: Uh-huh.
1: That was hard.
0: When her nephew said at the end of her eulogy, the video yesterday, she will always love you, that got me. That was the one. Last thing on Dolly, I posted a video from when I was in college, karaoke, singing Islands in the Stream. That is what we are. And my college professor, Dr. Burleson, everyone has the 80-year-old professor that they still follow on Facebook or are friends with on some social media platform that comments on your posts every now and then. I posted my karaoke Dolly Parton song. Dr. Burleson comments, Dolly Parton would have loved you. Thanks, Dr. B. She would have. I can only hope that she would have. Those are our obituaries for the day. It's time for the quickie top five headlines in all of sports. It is the Drake Toll Show. Addy Mason.

0: produces. She'll read them. I'll respond. A minute to respond to each. Play ball.
1: Here's your first headline. NFL, NBA, WNBA players cannot return to college sports, says the SEC and Big Ten.
0: The sky is blue. The ocean is wet. It should just be common sense. I don't need Lane Kiffin justifying this. I don't need Texas Tech head coach Joey McGuire justifying this, saying, man, if we don't do it, somebody else will. No. Let's just all be normal human beings and determine that even though it is technically legal right now because of some corrupt judge somewhere, that we still shouldn't do this thing. Just because it's legal to go to Las Vegas and hire a prostitute doesn't mean you should go to Las Vegas and hire a prostitute. Instead, go to East Palestine, Ohio and do so. That's a minute.
1: All right, well, Sean McVay reacts to NFL players going back to college, saying, I feel like I took a freaking gummy.
0: I don't think he's referencing the Scooby-Doo snacks here.
1: You don't know that.
0: I remember one of my first jobs in radio. I was working with an ESPN affiliate in Texas. And some of you listening remember the name Cameron Stewart has joined us a couple times talking about the Boston franchise, Patriots down to the Celtics and Red Sox. He's now with Banana Ball. You see him on ESPN every other weekend. We were hosting a show together, radio show together in Texas, and one day he brought up gummies. And I don't think I've ever been yelled at by a program director so aggressively. It's like, oh, wow, Sean McVay can bring up weed, but I can't in my small affiliate radio station in Texas. I agree with McVay. It does feel like you're in he could have said the Twilight Zone, could have said he feels, you know, dizzied in the ether, but nope, he decided to use grade A cannabis indica as his reference point for how he feels about college players that used to be in the NFL. That's a minute of weed talk. Next, please.
1: Yeah, all right. Well, Sky ban Cantor after clash with Cloud and ejection.
0: Hold on. Sky ban Cantor after tiff with Cloud? So you're telling me that Enos Cantor can't fly anymore? You're telling me this is just... You're telling me that after this dude got an argument with a cloud, that he just can't go in the sky? That's really the headline? Sky ban Cantor after issue with cloud.
1: I just read the headlines.
0: The jokes write themselves. Look, man, I'm going to shoot you straight. I told you this a couple days ago. The Enos Cantor situation, former NBA player Enos Cantor has declared for the WNBA saying that he's a woman. I'm going to tell you what I told you the other day. I don't care. My sister plays college softball. And she even is like, I don't care. Can they just talk about my stats, please? Can we just talk about, like, the stats, the games themselves? And just everybody shut up about the whole... Because, like, never has... I mean, that's the weird part. It's like, has a biological male ever played in the WNBA?
1: No.
0: Has one ever tried to play in the WNBA before Enos Cantor?
1: It was not a problem, no.
0: So this has never been an issue?
1: Guys, but we have to make it an issue, okay?
0: Right, that's where it's like, I don't care because it's never been an issue. This has never happened before. I don't really need... I'm more worried about the North Carolina TCU game this weekend. I'm more worried about the electrical substation. I'm more worried about Jed York, who is getting his rocks off in a trailer park in Ohio and also owns the 49ers. Those are way funnier to think about than Enos Cantor getting in a fight with a cloud and being banned from the sky.
1: Well, what if I told you your next headline is Jed York? Ooh, he pinged the fake prostitute 3 times before his arrest.
0: He was really H-word. He really wanted to get it on. And to the point where he was like, are you sure you're real? Tell me you're real. Yes, it is me, Cherry Maraschino. And I am so excited to meet you, Jed York, owner of the 49ers. And he shows up at the trailer park. Chris Hansen walks out. You see how this looks, right? Jed York says, who are you? I'm Chris Hansen. Context, Chris Hansen had a show called To Catch a Predator, which in this case, Jed York from what we know, was trying to have paid relations with an of-age woman somewhere in East Palestine, Ohio. So I don't think Chris Hansen, the predator catcher, is the guy whose services we can use. But it just reminds me a lot. Him getting caught in a sting operation reminds me a lot of that old NBC. I think it was NBC. That old Chris Hansen show, To Catch a Predator. It's a minute.
1: Here's your next headline, your final headline. Ukrainian player leaves LSU after Mulkey signs a Russian recruit.
0: Believe it or not, Kim Mulkey is not the great unifier that we thought she may be. Believe it or not, I'm walking on air. When Kim Mulkey brought in a Ukrainian player to be good at women's basketball at LSU, and then right after that decided, you know what? Let's also bring in a Russian player. They can fix each other. They'll help each other. We are the world. Are the world. We are. She was like, Sting would have wanted it this way. When Sting wrote that, when Sting put Band-Aid together, he would have wanted a Ukrainian and a Russian player on the same women's in the same women's basketball program. Standing up, still no hope at all. What was
2: that? Don't believe.
0: What was the one they did for Christmas? Oh, it's not Christmas. They don't even have Christmas in Africa. I think that's the direct lyric from the song.
1: Well, there won't be snow in Africa this Christmas time.
0: The greatest gift they'll get this year is life. Like, yeah, you should be thankful if you live in Africa to be alive still. Most of them are dying. I was like, Sting, whoa, hey, watch it. And he's like, and then Sting was like, no, you don't get it. It's about AIDS. I'm like, what? What's happening right now?
1: No, that one is not a no. That one is. It's also about Africa famine. Both of them.
0: AIDS was somewhere in there, I think. And
1: yes,
0: so
1: about both.
0: Kim Mulkey was like, "No, no, no. Give me the Russian. Give me the Ukrainian. I'll fix them." It's like, Kim, I don't think that's how that works. And now all of a sudden, the Ukrainian player has left Kim Mulkey's roster. Drats. Oh man. It's a minute.
1: Those are your headlines for the day.
0: That's good, man. There comes a time when we hit a certain call. The second one with Justin Bieber was way better. It's Westwood One Sports. It's the Westwood One Sports app. 310-840-4910. 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That was the quickie. Top five headlines at all of sports. This is new. The mobile home park that the 49ers owner stopped into to have relations with a prostitute just released a statement. The mobile home park did. That's up next. This is the Drake Toll Show.
3: The Browns named Deshaun Watson their starting quarterback. 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
0: the real estate guy.

0: Jed York, the owner of the 49ers. It's just the headline. 49ers owner York contacted prostitution ad three times before arrest. And I find it very funny. There's a non-zero chance that, come to find out, that it's the police, right? That Jed York, the 49ers owner, was soliciting the police for prostitution. Can do that, shouldn't do that. That he'd fallen victim for a sting operation. I really want to think in the back of my brain that it was just the most AI poster you've ever seen in your life. Prostitutes near you, Palestine, Ohio. It's just ChatGPT just spit that thing out there, hot. And that from there, Jed York was like, I got to get in. I got to do this. It's my civic duty to ensure that there's work in Palestine, Ohio. Which, in a way, you're like, that's kind of crass. No, that's kind of how Addy approached this yesterday. It's like, well, people got to work in Palestine. Addy, it is interesting. There's an industry out there, as long as you're not being trafficked, of people that do relations for money.
1: I even said that there was a high chance that he just saw a Craigslist ad and responded to it. I said that. And it came up, well, he did respond to an ad. It was like, Facebook people you may know, Cherry Maraschino, for $140, which is under the going rate of $6,000 in Silicon Valley.
0: I also think it was probably $200, and Jed was like, all right, $140. Can you do $140? Come on. And that's probably why this new detail has emerged, that he reached out to the prostitution ring three times before the arrest. And by
1: third
0: ring,
1: time's
0: I mean,
1: charm. Third time's a charm. I like that. I like that kind of initiative by a guy. I don't see anything wrong with that.
0: Please.
1: He probably had flowers ready. He was like doing his hair.
0: I also, the fact that it's a sting from the police, there's a non-zero chance that he was like, I'll meet you Friday night at 11 o'clock, baby. And they're like, oh, I'm going to be
1: It was sting from the police?
0: From the police sting. Yep. After he cured AIDS in the 80s and then did the band thing where everybody got together with Boy George, he, after that, was like, I'm gonna go catch Jed York, the 49ers owner. It makes me think that the police were really excited for, like, a Saturday night out. They're like, oh, the preseason game's on. So when Jed York was like, meet me at 11 o'clock, baby. They're like, well, I'm kind of busy then. How's 9:35 on Sunday morning? It's like the next available time the police could arrest him was just 9:35. Yeah,
1: science says that's when the guys have that kind of energy, the most of that kind of energy. So
0: when Jed York woke up ready to go, he's like, well, let me at him. So this even funnier, there new details have come out. Jed York used a pseudonym and responded multiple times to a fictitious ad for a prostitute prior to his arrest in Ohio over the weekend. I need to apologize. I should have done the trumpets here. I should have played taps. I should apologize. That's on me. I noted yesterday incorrectly that he was going to the mobile home park to do the deed. Nope. The latest headline from this story, yahoosports.com, Jed York arrest. Trailer park breaks silence on 49ers owner drama. Because the one person we haven't heard from yet is the damn trailer park. That's unbelievable. The trailer park was like, hey, man, what are you going to put us in there for, huh? You had to write that whole story. You had to out us, the trailer park.
1: It is killing their economy. It is killing the tourism at the trailer park has just plummeted since this, guys.
0: We take pride in our property value. This is an upstanding trailer park. I've said many times, Cherry Maraschino is banned from this trailer park. She cannot come here anymore. She cannot. Quote, San Francisco 49ers principal owner Jed York was arrested at Ohio Mobile Home Park, but management of the community is pushing back on one apparent assumption about how he ended up there. York was not directed to a residence at Wheat Hill Mobile Home Community. Of course, it's Wheat Hill Mobile Home Community. Other people call it Mobile Home Park. This is a mobile home family.
2: Don't have a family, a wife, four kids, living in the suburbs.
0: Wheat Hill Mobile Home Community, as a part of the operation. According to a statement posted by the community and reported by the New York Post, management said East Palestine Police Chief James Weingart told York was arrested there simply because it was where he happened to pull over. What a terrible circumstance. He's headed to the Dewdrop Inn right now to go get his rocks off with Cherry Maraschino and just so happens to be pulled over at the sweet little community of Wheat Hill Mobile Home Park. Stop saying park. It's a mobile home community. We love each other. It's different here. Quote from the Weed Hill statement. Quote from the statement. They were not using addresses in the park as part of the sting operation.
1: I was really worried. I was looking at homes yesterday, and I saw that happen there, and I was like, well, I have to.
0: You got to buy a place.
1: Yeah, well, I was going to until I found out that Jed York was there, but now that I know that it wasn't there, I mean, right back in there. I'm going on.
0: Prices have plummeted at Wheat Hill Mobile Home Community at this point. They were really upset. The statement goes forward by saying, quote, this news of the arrest in our quiet community is just as shocking to us as it is to the rest of you. Who would have thought the true biggest loser in the 49ers owner getting arrested for prostitution is the mobile home park where he got pulled over that was like, no, not us. So not, we didn't do it. Didn't do it. Also, what happens if you're the mobile home community and the police are like, we need to use your address as of, we need to use your address as our sting location? Where do the police usually put sting locations? I don't even know how that works. Not that I'm asking, so that I can avoid
1: it.
0: They
1: were like rentals in To Catch a Predator.
0: Right. They would rent a house and they would have like a 19-year-old who looked 12 be the child actor.
1: My favorite is like Airbnb's like as seen on To Catch a Predator.
0: Oh, like, really?
1: Doing? No, I don't know. Like, what are you doing?
0: Well,
1: that?
0: Yeah, you would definitely. That's how you advertise it. It's like there how some small towns have a signs like Robert Downey Jr. got gas here in 2006. The Wheat Hill Mobile Home Community. Jen York wanted a happy ending here in 2026. Just a little sign at the front.
1: Reports are saying they're changing their name according to Drunkle Sam to Morningwood Mobile Home Community.
0: Morningwood Mobile Home. That's good. That's good. Very clear. We extend our sincerest and most dramatic apologies to the East Palestine Trailer Park for inappropriately saying that Jed York was trying to receive services of a woman of the night during Sunday morning at their mobile home park. Our bad. That's on us. We exonerate the entirety of the trailer park. It is the Drake Toll Show. Westwood One Sports, the Westwood One Sports app. We'll tie a bow on this one. We heard from Kyle Shanahan yesterday. He said that he doesn't think this has any effect on the 49ers and the way they move forward this season. It is, it's not as close to the vest as the Russini and Vrabel situation, but we should be very clear. This is a pretty big distraction for your franchise when your owner's trying to get his rocks off of 2 weeks before the season.
1: I would say the best thing about this is now no one's focused on the electrical substation injuries. No one's focused on Christian McCaffrey missing all that time, and now he's just mysteriously back. Nobody's focused on all of that. They've all drawn their attention to this, which is fine, because we don't need Kyle Shanahan up there going, you know, Christian McCaffrey's on the mend.
3: Thank you, President Trump.
0: Do we think that Jed York was extra turned on because of the electrical substation? Do we think that he's that's what it was just he was spending a little bit too much. He was a little too charged up. Got to East Palestine, Ohio, and it's like, something's got to give here, man.
1: Yeah, why go to the gas station to buy that electrical charge when you can, little pill, when you could just, you got the for substation free. Right there?
0: When you can just live next to the substation for free in San Francisco, and you, boop. Cherry Maraschino, I like that name.
4: And that's why we're the best.
0: It's me, Jed York. I'd like to do dirty things with you. Not at the Wheat Hill Mobile Home Community, by the way. Anywhere but there. That's an upstanding community. They'll be just as shocked by this as us. It's Westwood One Sports, the Westwood One Sports app. 310-840-4910. Let's take you live to training camp. It is the Carolina Panthers and the Houston Texans. I got one question for our guy, Josh Graham, who is boots on the ground. And that question is, Kayshon Boutte, is he about to transform the Houston Texans into a Super Bowl caliber offense? This is the Drake Toll Show.
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0: Someone had a birthday.
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0: I'd like to once again apologize to the Wheat Hill Community Mobile Home Park for saying that Jed York tried to go specifically to their wonderful abode to solicit prostitution. They had nothing to do with the Jed York case. Dead today, the Wheat Hill Mobile Home Community's involvement in Jed York's prostitution nefarious scheme. It is the Drake Toll Show. Westwood One Sports, the Westwood One Sports app. On a day where we mourn Dolly Parton, this guy mourns by watching the Carolina Panthers try to go to back-to-back postseason bids in the National Football League. He's Josh Kramer, Westwood One Sports, and the Westwood One Sports app. Josh, of training camp, of joint practices, of the expectations for Carolina and the Houston Texans, who are these joint practices together, I think my first question, I'd like to go to Houston, if I may. Kayshon Boutte, picking him up in a trade with New England. We know that New England needed to offload receivers. They've got a rich, the riches of receivers are fine. They can do without Kayshon Boutte. Does this make the Houston Texans offense one of the top tier offense, like Super Bowl caliber out of the AFC crop?
1: It could be. Drake, when you look at this team, it's Nico Collins, who obviously has proven to be one of C.J. Stroud's go-to targets, if not his number one target. You have Tank Dell, who didn't play all of last year, returning. And then you look at some of the other guys. I was surprised to learn 30 minutes ago that Zay Jones is on this team, like a proven veteran that's been around. Like, and he might not even make the squad. So they have a lot of weapons that you should be in the class of being a top offense if your quarterback plays the way he did as a rookie. But the interesting storyline with the Panthers and Texans coming together today, Drake, is that we're 3 years removed from both Bryce Young and C.J. Stroud going number one and number two in the draft, and neither of those quarterbacks, although they are eligible this offseason for it, have signed their extensions. C.J. Stroud had that disastrous playoff game with all those turnovers, and Bryce Young is still a couple years removed from being benched, had the comeuppance at the end of the 24 season, and then, as you mentioned, took the Panthers to the playoffs. Both these guys have a lot to prove, and when you look at both these teams, the weapons are there if they get the quarterback play, but there's kind of been a Benjamin Button-like effect where Bryce Young started his season his career so poorly and has gotten better since, while C.J. Stroud started his season or his career so well as a rookie, one of the greatest rookie seasons we've ever seen, but has been worse since.
0: Yeah, Stroud, 4,100 yards, 23 touchdowns to 5 interceptions his rookie year. And that was after he couldn't take the Wonderlic. Everybody's like, oh, no, he's an idiot. He can't do it. Well, he can play quarterback. And since then, the numbers have regressed consistently to last season. Fewer than 20 touchdown passes, just a shade over 3,000 yards in his 14 regular season games played. As you mentioned, for Bryce Young, the ascension, slow, but he's gotten better and better. The touchdowns were there, the scoring was there last season, and he's much better than he was his rookie year when he's kind of floundering a bit. If that's the case, who then is this year more important for? Who is this more of a prove-it year for? Stroud, who is on the decline, or Bryce Young, who feels a year away from the breakthrough?
1: Well, it depends how you define what's most important. I think the Houston Texans have a chance to win the Super Bowl. I don't think the Carolina Panthers have a chance to win the Super Bowl. But at the same time, I don't think C.J. Stroud is in danger of the Texans going in a different direction next year. While if Bryce Young turns out not to be great this year, Carolina might just do that. Because if Carolina, the floor is a lot lower for Carolina than it is Houston. And as we know, next year is an incredibly strong quarterback class. So if Bryce has a really bad year, it means Carolina's probably a bad team. And thus, they'll be able to draft one of these top quarterbacks that are expected to go in 2027. With Houston, I can't imagine, with having the best defense in the NFL and with Stroud at quarterback, that you're bad enough that you're going to feel it's best for your franchise to go in a different direction at QB.
0: You've gotten to see it up close and personal through training camp. Tet McMillan, this young star out of Arizona, walks into Carolina immediately effective. How close is Tet McMillan to being a top five wide receiver in the National Football League, taking that year two jump?
1: He is close to that. And what's interesting about T-Mac is that, yeah, by the way, that's a lesson that I've learned. He does not like Tet because his mom doesn't like Tet. It's T-Mac. Prefers T-Mac or Nala, which goes back to his days in Hawaii.
0: Can I call him Tetaroa?
1: You can call him Tetaroa. Absolutely, you can call him Tetaroa. Nice. It's good on that. That's what I call him. But I was talking with him the other day, and his background. See, we've heard in the history of the NFL about wide receivers that might have a background in ballet, and it helps with footwork and that type of thing. T-Mac was an incredible volleyball player. And in fact, his high school coach in Southern California, he came from Hawaii to Southern Cal and then gets to Arizona, drafted by the Carolina Panthers. He said that if he didn't play football, he would be an Olympic medalist volleyball player. That's how good of a volleyball player that he was. And T-Mac told me that there are a lot of translatable skills. Obviously, high-pointing the ball might be one of those from volleyball to NFL. That doesn't go to answering your question, but having an offensive rookie of the year season like he had a year ago and having somebody good enough on the other side that it prevents from you getting double-teamed, Jalen Coker getting an off-season extension this year for Carolina as well, I think that he's bound to just continue soaring, and he could be one of the five best receivers in this league.
0: Training camp between training camp joint practices between the Houston Texans and the Carolina Panthers. Josh Graham joining us, Westwood One Sports, the Westwood One Sports app's own. And Josh, I'll keep it high level. Last thing I got from this training camp, I almost called it a tirade of yours. I'll give it to you. Maybe there's some frustrations you're letting loose out there in Charlotte. Biggest takeaway from training camp so far?
1: It's more the Panthers' defense than it is the offense.
0: Okay.
1: They made a decision at the end of last year to retain their defensive coordinator, Ejiro Evero, even though they had a disastrous 2024 season, and then the defense couldn't lock down the L.A. Rams during the playoffs. It upset some fans, and you know how fans can be. They keep Ejiro Evero, and a big thing for Dan Morgan, who's a defensive guy, former Pro Bowl linebacker, was to prioritize the defense in the offseason. The last couple of years, if you look at the moves Carolina's made in 2024 and 2025 offseasons, it had been prioritizing the offense and making sure Bryce Young has all the talent around him that he needs. And you look at the first-round picks, they backed that up. Everybody thought they were going defense a year ago because that's where the primary need was. They picked Tetaroa McMillan. Turns out to be a pretty good pick, obviously, but it kind of leaves the defense in the lurch, so to speak, when it comes to their depth or lack thereof. This offseason was about the defense, and two huge offseason additions were made in the way of Jalen Phillips and also Devin Lloyd. Both came from Florida. You had Jalen Phillips from the Dolphins and Eagles, and you had Devin Lloyd, who came from the Jaguars. Those guys have been outstanding in camp. J.C. Horn and Derek Brown, they're proven commodities on defense. Those two guys have immediately been what Carolina's asked for, and it's penetrating the backfield with Phillips. And Devin Lloyd, I was told a couple days ago, he is maybe the best defensive player on this team, or he's been that so far in camp. And that's saying something considering some of the guys that I just mentioned.
0: He's Josh Graham, Westwood One Sports, the Westwood One Sports app. And Josh, I'd like to do something different with you, if that's okay. Something consensual and unpaid for, if that's okay as well.
1: Uh-huh, yeah.
0: I want to do, we did this with Black last week, the quickie. Top five headlines in all of sports. You have a minute to respond to each. Are you ready?
1: Yeah, I love quickies.
0: I'm putting Laura on the spot. It's time for the quickie. Top five headlines in all of sports. Drake Toll reads them. Josh Graham has a minute to respond to each. Got to keep it tight, too. Whoa, watch it as we are hitting the break at 54. All right, headline
1: easy,
0: number...
1: Easy, Jed York.
0: Headline number one. Jed York pinged fake prostitute three times before arrest.
1: Still isn't in the top two worst things that owners have done this offseason in the NFL. There are some say, oh,
0: season alone, yeah,
1: he might be in trouble of losing his team. I don't know. Have you looked at what Steve Tisch has been up to? I would just say Jed York is gonna be okay. Owners in the NFL, you're pretty well secured if you want to throw drinks on Jaguar fans or do what Steve Tisch allegedly did. Well, it's not even alleged. The dude's on the Epstein list more than Epstein is. And then you got, yeah, how about that for morning talk?
0: Good morning.
1: This is supposed to be keeping it tight. So Jed York, just go be you, King. Go be you.
0: That's a minute. NFL players are banned from the SEC and Big Ten, both conferences announced.
1: ACC, where you at? I've got a one-on-one face-to-face with Jim Phillips, the ACC commissioner, later today. Exclusive that you can catch on Westwood One tomorrow. And if they don't join the SEC or the Big Ten, I'm going to ask them, Jim. I sounded like Romo there.
0: Yeah,
1: I don't know
0: if you
1: hear much of that. Jim, why are you allowing NFL players to play in college, Jim? But if I'm going to channel my inner Romo, I think I'm going to make a prediction here that they will vote to join the Big Ten and the SEC, and that we're not going to see former NFL players on college rosters.
0: That is a hell of a day to talk to the ACC's commissioner. I don't know, Jim. Josh Graham,
1: Jim,
0: Westwood
1: know,
0: One
1: Jim.
0: Sports. Middle of the quickie. Let's hit you with another headline here. Bengals star Ja'Marr Chase is fine after knee injury scare.
1: Oh, boy. Here we go. The Bengals, they might be the least talked about contender in the NFL.
0: Okay. Yeah.
1: But the reason why they're being talked about so little is because nobody believes they can stay healthy. But namely, it's because of their quarterback, Joe Burrow, struggling to stay healthy. But that also applies, apparently, to Ja'Marr Chase. And hopefully he could stay healthy, because if they do, that's a team that pushed their chips in with Dexter Lawrence on defense. And good Lord, I mean, they have enough talent to be really, really, really good. And also, they're the only team in that division that didn't have a coaching change this offseason. So I hope that Jamar's okay, because this Bengals team should be really good.
0: The Cubs set a club record 30th unanswered run consecutively.
1: I love this baseball team.
0: Oh, okay.
1: I love, because if you watch Chicago play, this might be the best defensive team I've ever seen play baseball. Like, the numbers back up how great they've been this year, but at every single spot, like, you got guys robbing home runs, you just don't know where a ground ball is going to sneak through. I love the way this team plays in the field. And then PCA, that's the MVP in the National League right now. So, love the Chicago Cubs.
0: The Golf Channel on Tuesday postponed the debut of its Big Break show from the Golf Channel Good Good after backlash from their Callaway ad.
1: I don't know anything about this story.
0: That headline would kill a Victorian child. Those were just words. Those were just words that I threw out of the ether. Yeah, there's a Good Good, this little golf YouTube, these golf YouTubers, who did an ad alongside Callaway to promote a driver. In the ad, the president of Good Good shoves a woman down for trying to touch his driver. Turns out, Josh, I'll give you 15 seconds on this one. You can't put domestic violence in an ad.
1: No, you can't. I don't think. People say sex sells, domestic violence does not. There's a difference between those two things. And that's why I'm on your show and I'm on video, because sex sells.
0: Bingo, baby. Looking better than ever. He's Josh Graham, Westwood One Sports. Josh, looking forward to that interview with Jim Phillips. Releasing tomorrow, you said?
1: Yes, that's tomorrow. And then Danielle Hunter, Houston Texans star edge, going to join us too.
0: That is Josh Graham, Westwood One Sports, the Westwood One Sports app. When we come back, 310-840-4910. Phone line is open. We're going to draft the top defenses in the National Football League. That's next. This is the Drake Toll Show.
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0: Los Rams don't have the best defense in the National Football League. I have spent weeks telling you that the best defense in the National Football League is going to be the Los Angeles Rams. Could I be lying to you?
1: What?
0: On a day that has been dominated by headlines, injury news across the NFL, as training camp is, we're halfway through the preseason and almost to regular season football in the National Football League. We are 2 weeks away. And this offseason, plenty of things shuffled. Hell, the Raiders tried to send Max Crosby to the Ravens, and instead the Ravens were like, oh, we don't really want him. Myles Garrett went from the Browns to the Rams. We saw an offseason where the Dallas Cowboys said, well, I don't know, let's take Von Miller. We'd like to be good at defense. And now the league reshuffles a bit as you look at the unit, the side of the football that wins championships. Defense wins championships. So we thought today, how apropos. Before we get into this, by the way, I'm going to tell you the strategy that Addy and I had as we talked about this last night around 9:13 p.m. But we meet every day to talk about the next day's show. Like, all right, tomorrow, let's draft the NFL. If you could pick one NFL defense to get you there, to win you a Super Bowl, which defense would it be? So I'm really putting you on the spot here. Laura, all the way back, I'm going to take you back. This is a peek into our conversation last night, 9:13 p.m., Addy and myself trying to plan today's show.
2: Ba-ba-ba-ba-ba-ba. Okay, we have it in our sight. Fire. Boom.
0: And at 9:17, meeting over, we had decided it was going to be the defense draft. Laura, just one more time there.
2: Ba ba ba ba ba ba ba. Okay, we have it in our sight. Fire. Boom.
0: I can't understand. I don't even know what the context would be. That's great. So we have decided today, after relentless planning last night and a pitcher of margaritas, it is time for the 2026 Drake Toll Defensive Draft. All right. Pick number one, Addy Bates. I need a defense that will win the Super Bowl. You are on the clock.
3: I took the first pick.
0: That was the world's shortest clock. You're off the clock. You need a pick now.
3: All righty. The pick is in, and I didn't have any time. Going back to my roots here. I'm going back to my home state. No, I'm not going to Dallas. I'm going to Houston. I am drafting the Houston Texans defense, number one overall. Give me the best, by the way, the best, most devastating, the craziest edge duo, Will Anderson Jr. and Danielle Hunter. God, they're the only duo. The only duo, I cannot emphasize this enough, who had a PFF pass rush grade above 90. So, man. Come on now. Everything's bigger in Texas. Everything's better in Texas. Give me the Houston Texans, number one overall.
0: Ah! Okay, they were third on my draft board, actually. They were third on my draft board. Problem is, the top two teams that I have, I know you'll take the other team next. So now it's a matter of, do I trust my number one or do I need my number two here? And I'm thinking about the defense this year, the new additions and, you know, who you got out there. I'm going to do it. I'm ready. With the number two overall pick in the 2026 Drake Toll Show defensive draft. The best defense in the National Football League. Give me the Seattle Seahawks. Oh. If it's not broke, what are we going to do? What are we doing fixing it? If it's not broke, they were number one in DVOA last year. Number one in efficiency, EPA. Number one scoring defense in the National Football League. I want the Seattle Seahawks. Now, again, this is a competition in my own brain between number one and number two, and I'm actually taking the team that was second on my draft board. The number one team on my draft board is still available. I'm taking the team second because I'm just going to trust the team that won the Super Bowl, Leonard Williams, Byron Murphy. The Seahawks have a wealth of talent defensively, and people forget they did just sign Terrion Arnold. And, I mean, that's a guy who comes over from the Detroit Lions who may have kidnapped and robbed people. I don't want to play offense against him. He could kidnap and rob me. That's foolproof. Give me the Seattle Seahawks with the second overall pick.
3: They were number five. Number five for me.
0: What?
3: Yeah.
0: How? Yeah, how?
3: Counting or not counting, pistol whipping people.
0: Yeah. Counting or not counting NFL player violence.
3: I just can't do that. It just seems that's like a hot mess right there. So,
0: You're going to do it, aren't you? You're going to do it.
3: The number three overall pick. I'm ready. Laura?
0: Damn it.
3: California love.
0: The Chargers. Say the Chargers.
3: Give me the Los Angeles Rams. Damn it. Give me them. Other than the obvious, Myles Garrett, Byron Young, Kobe Turner, I don't even have to say anything more. I'm shocked you did not take them. And that is crazy that I got to take them number three overall because originally they were my number one overall pick.
0: Yeah. They were my freaking number one on my draft board. Number one. I couldn't do it. I didn't have the courage. Mike Pence didn't have the courage. Gosh dang it. Oh. Yeah, man, they might be the NFL's best defense. And here's the deal. Can I give you an addendum to your pick? Can I give you an addendum to picking the Rams? I think we could include Aaron Donald in this. I would draft the Rams defense right now. That's why I had the number one.

0: Need that guy. I want them. Give me the Seahawks. Gosh dang it. All right, it is the Drake Toll Show. Westwood One Sports, the Westwood One Sports app. Taking you through our defensive draft in 2026. If you need one defense to win the Super Bowl, which defense would it be? It's time for the fourth overall pick. And Laura, I'm ready. This team was fourth on my draft board, so I feel like I'm in a good spot here with the Denver Broncos defense. Good answer. Good answer. Can't go wrong with that. California. Fifth in DVOA last year. They were seventh in efficiency, number one in success percentage. They were top five scoring defense. Vance Joseph, may not be a great head coach, but he sure can't coach a defense out in Denver. This is really good from thescore.com. Remember when Sean Payton and Denver gave up 70 points to the Dolphins in the third game of the Sean Payton era? Yeah, well, we're far removed from that. They've led the league over the last two seasons combined in EPA per play. That's an efficiency match, overall efficiency. EPA per dropbacks, that's against the pass. EPA per rush, that's against the run. Defensive success rate and rush success rate. The last two seasons combined, the number one defense in the NFL, the Denver Broncos. And I just got them pick number four. I like that. I'll take that. I'll take it. Give me Denver.
1: All right. I like that. That was actually going to be
0: Can we give a draft update so far? Addy has picked
1: the Texans and the Rams.
0: The number one overall pick was the Texans, and you still got the Rams. I'm fighting a losing battle right now.
1: I'd like to say, you know, many people are saying that I do, maybe, I know ball.
0: And I have the Seattle Seahawks, who did win the Super Bowl via their defense, as well as my second pick, the fourth overall pick, the Denver Broncos. Pick five's on the board.
1: Laura, I'm ready. You know, I was texting this person last night because my Instagram Reels feed has just been... has just been filled with content from this city, and I'm not even from there. I'm not even a fan of them, and that's why it's so funny that I am just ins and outs in Pittsburgh, and I'm going to go with the Steelers here.
0: Number five? Wow.
1: Yeah. So here's the deal, and I'm not alone in this. If you look at anything, PFF, they have them ranked number three. ESPN, their fantasy team, has them ranked number five, so I think I'm actually getting a bit of a steal here. I had them originally as my fifth overall pick. I mean, just like out of my top five, I had them as my fifth. And then I was just like, you know what? They have TJ Watt. I feel like just, you know, being from Texans, anybody with the last name of Watt, they have Alex Highsmith. There's a lot to like about that team. So I like them.
0: Wow. Pittsburgh was ninth on my draft board. I would have taken them top 10, but they were ninth on my draft board. Mike McCarthy, the head coach. It's not a bad pick. Fifth's a little high. You could have gotten him later in this draft, but that's not what the draft's all about. All right, I'm on the clock. I'm ready. With the sixth overall pick in the 2026 Drake Toll Show, best defense in the NFL draft, Drake Toll will select the Philadelphia Eagles. Look, there's a reason that they've been at the top of the NFL the last 10 years. There's a reason stretching multiple coaching hires, multiple coaches, regimes, tenures here. Philadelphia's defense. What do you think? They're winning the Super Bowl because of Jalen Hurts? No, because of Jalen Carter. Because of Cooper DeJean. Come on. Did you forget about Cooper DeJean, the guy who got the pick six in the Super Bowl? Come on. I'll take you back to 2024. They allowed a league-best 16.9 points per game allowed. And there's still, injuries be damned, a good chunk of the core, the culture, from that 2024 team. So I'm trusting a bit going back to main efficiencies from a season and a half ago. But Philadelphia has maintained elite efficiencies in the front seven. It might be the best box in the National Football League, Philadelphia, outside of the Rams with Myles Garrett. Outside of the Rams, the Texans might be the best box in the National Football League. Give me the Philadelphia Eagles with my next pick. Again, Jordan Davis, Jonathan Greenard. 6.4 yards per pass attempt last year. That was the league's best. So give me the Eagles.
1: I like that. I do like that, actually. That was also going to be on my list, but I'm going to go right down the line here. I know exactly where I'm going after this. Laura, okay. I'm ready. You're going to look at this team and look at their 2025 stats and go, wow, that was a little bit brutal. But then you're going to look at who they added this offseason.

0: And you're going to go, well, that's going to make an entire difference. That
1: she's
0: going to
1: say the Cowboys. She's going to say the Cowboys, everyone. Buckle up. She's about to say it.
0: I would never say the Cowboys.
1: Is that Tony Romo? Is that your Tony Romo impression?
0: No, I don't know, Jim. But I'm going to say this correctly because I know we have some people listening over there right now. I'm going to go with the Baltimore Ravens.
1: Oh,
0: that's what I'm going to go with. They added Trey Hendrickson, and that was a big add for them. Yeah, they missed out on some other key players. But, yeah, man, the Cincinnati Bengals, he was a big part of that defense, and we know what he can do. So give me the Ravens as my number 4th pick.
1: Okay. Okay. For my 4th pick off the board, the 8th pick overall in the Drake Toll draft. The Ravens are my next selection, by the way. So it's really good stuff from you. I'm getting the steal of all steals. I'm ready. With the 8th pick in the 2026 Drake Toll Show Best Defense in the NFL Draft, Drake Toll selects new man on the Minnesota Vikings. Give me the Minnesota Vikings. There's a reason that one of the world's worst offenses maybe ever last season was still a 500 team, Minnesota. They were 9-8 last year. Third in DVOA, fourth in efficiency per play. They were 8th in success percentage, and third, they had the 3rd best scoring defense in America. Now, DVOA, I should have clarified, is defense adjusted value over average. So it's this average efficiency metric. I can spend the next 8 minutes explaining it. Just know that it means good. They were 3rd in the National Football League. From all major metrics, it was a top 5 defense in the NFL. Brian Flores, man, I like the defense, the Vikings. I can back it up with analytics. I think that I think the Vikings are at a spot where they can be, their defense keeps them in contention in the division this year. Jacoby Thomas, good safety.
0: I'm sorry. I think when you said it was the steal of all steals, I was thinking you were going to draft my Rams again.
1: Caleb Banks, Dominic Orange. Yeah, the Rams at 3 was a really good steal. It's a really good steal. Two more picks left.
0: Yeah, alrighty. So here, this is my final pick. Laura, I'm ready. We played audio today of a very talented quarterback.
1: Browns. He's doing the Browns.
0: That playing against this team, they were very good. Does that mean the Bucks are bad?
2: Okay, we have it in our say. Fire. Boom.
0: Or does that mean the Jacksonville Jaguars are good?
1: Good pick.
0: That is where I'm going with good my pick. Fifth, my final pick. Yeah, Josh Hines Allen. Give me that guy. If you have the real Josh Allen, will you please stand up? If you have someone named Baker Mayfield saying like they are challenging your offense, then you're a pretty damn good team. You have a good defense, and he alone, Josh Hines Allen, he's coming off his 3rd straight season with a PFF pass rush grade above 80. Okay, and last year total pressures. 95, that's a career high. Boom, we're going to build off of that.
1: Oh, man, that's great. Another steal for me with the final pick in the 2026 Drake Toll Show NFL Defensive Draft. Drake Toll selects a team that went... the LSU Tigers. The way they've signed their NFL prospects has been so good this offseason. I have them rated as the 10th best defense. I'm going to go with the team that went 14-3 last year for a reason. The team that went to the Super Bowl for a reason. And I don't think it's all Drake May. Give me the New England Patriots. That's a top 10 defense in the National Football League. Keon White, Christian Gonzalez, come on! One of the stingiest units in completion percentage for opponents. The secondary is one of the best in the National Football League. They allowed touchdowns on under 48%. Listen to that stat. They allowed touchdowns on under 48% of opponent red zone trips. That is elite. Give me the New England Patriots with the 10th overall and final pick in the 2026 Drake Toll Defense Draft. Thoughts?
0: I like that pick, actually. I have
1: good
0: him.
1: Good answer.
0: So they're ranked right now on PFF. They're at 16 right now. Ranked at 16.
1: Yeah. PFF doesn't. They don't know. They don't know.
0: Right.
1: They don't know what I know. They don't have the knowledge that I have.
0: No, I mean, ESPN has them at number 6. So, like, different. I always like to look to see where other places are drafting them. PFN, Pro Football Network, has them at 11. So I think where you drafted them is pretty spot on.
1: Yep. All right. Let's go through our draft. Addy, you're 5.
0: Woo! Gosh, this is so good. Texans, number one overall. Rams, I can't believe you did not take them. Steelers, Ravens, Jags.
1: I've got in the 2026 NFL defense draft. Who's going to win you a Super Bowl? If you could draft a defense, who would you draft? Got the Seattle Seahawks. They won the Super Bowl. So, I mean, it's a good pick. I like that. The Denver Broncos. They got you to the AFC Championship. The Philadelphia Eagles. They won the Super Bowl a while ago. The Minnesota Vikings and the New England Patriots. Notably, still left on the board, the San Francisco 49ers. Is that a surprise to you?
0: No, I wouldn't. Okay. I wouldn't have. Nope, I'm staying away from that electrical substation.
1: I'm almost jokingly, you wouldn't have picked the Chargers as the number three overall pick earlier. But the Chargers are also pretty good defensively.
0: They were one of my backups. They were one of my backups, just in case.
1: Yep, if they're like 11, 12, I wouldn't hate that at all. Yep. That is the 2026 Drake Toll Show Defensive Draft. Nice job, Addy. Thanks.
0: Thank you. Good job. I won.
1: Oh, man. Are you kidding me? One conference in college football just took a stand against its own member institution and forfeited the whole season for multiple of this school's athletes. And more on that up next. It's Westwood One Sports and the Westwood One Sports app. This is the Drake Toll Show.
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0: But just like, what an icon, you know? Everybody loves Dolly Parton. It's one of those, short list. We don't have to draft this, but Addie, you can do it. When you think about the deaths of celebrities and knowing where you were when you found out, I think of Kobe. I was standing at a Family Dollar when I found out Kobe had died. I remember when Kenny Loggins died, where I was when Kenny Loggins died.
1: Kenny Loggins is not dead.
0: Nope, Kenny Loggins is alive. Kenny Rogers is dead. Dead or alive, Kenny Loggins, very alive. Kenny Rogers is dead. That's the most Malibu I've ever drank in my life was that night. I'll never forget. On some lake in Arkansas. It's awesome. I don't know if I'll ever forget where I was when Dolly Parton died.
1: I was driving yesterday, and I saw the thing come through, and I almost
0: had to pull over.
1: I was like, I can't do this. I cannot do this right now. It doesn't even matter where you're from, but being from the South in particular, like, she is just a big part of my upbringing, for sure. I don't know about you, but she was everywhere for me. Like, the music in my house, any movie that I saw, everything, going to Dollywood when I was a kid, she was just so beloved. And so, yeah, I was like, okay, I might crash this car. Like, I might join her. I was actually that distraught. And yeah, I remember where I was when Kobe died. I was working that day. Other deaths, like, I'm a huge Val Kilmer fan, so when that happened, I was in bed and I was like, I don't see the point of anything anymore. But I think the thing about Dolly is that it was pretty unexpected, in my opinion.
0: Yeah, man, I had no idea. 80 years old, Morgan Freeman's still out there at like 98, man. We got people hanging on. 80 years old. You know, Bill Clinton, George Bush, and Donald Trump are also all 80 years old. Super public, yes. Very front-facing figures. Dolly's 80!
1: Yep.
0: I'd always liked Dolly, but then my entire life changed on November 23rd, 2023, AT&T Stadium, Arlington, Texas, Thanksgiving Day, halftime show. Out she walks, 77 years old, in a Dallas Cowboys cheerleader's outfit.
1: I'm a little concerned. I'm actually going to give you a minute.
0: She's just a great lady, man. I miss her. Gosh, I miss her. She's really good at what she did. Really good. It is the Drake Toll Show, Westwood One Sports. The Westwood One Sports, have I told you? There is a conference. That conference is the SEC. They just called LSU and Lane Kiffin and said, hey, all those NFL players that you're signing, stop. Officially, the Southeastern Conference releases a statement saying the following. An SEC institution is not permitted to have an athlete on its roster who has previously declared for the NFL, NBA, or WNBA draft and did not appropriately withdraw. You may not play if you've signed a contract with an NFL, NBA, G League, or WNBA team, or been listed on an NFL, NBA, G League, or WNBA roster. The commissioner is authorized to enforce this expectation with penalties against member institutions. All right, fine. This should be it. Done. Over. Sorry. Smell ya. That's it. No college player can leave college, compete in the pro ranks, and return to college. That's it. All right. Next segment. It's over. It's Drake Toll Show. Commercial break. Na-na-na. Except, problem is, now, these players who wanted to come from the NFL to go play for Lane Kiffin at LSU, like a Daquan Wright out of Cleveland, who was leaving the Browns facility and training camp to join LSU, now that those guys have been told, yeah, you can't do that anymore. This whole legal injunction where a judge in Louisiana was going to allow a fifth year for NFL players to come back and play college, that's not allowed. After that ruling came down for the SEC, college football coaches started poking holes in it. Of course they did. Because a few of them have made it clear they want NFL players on their college roster. Am I the crazy one? 310-840-4910. Would you allow NFL players under any circumstance to play college football? 310-840-4910. Text line, phone line is open. I'd like to first go to one of these head coaches who seems to have an excuse for this. And I guess excuse, but also almost a justification, maybe a better word than excuse. It's justification of why he feels like he's got to recruit NFL players, why he feels like this still isn't over yet. His name's Joey McGuire, the head coach at Texas Tech. And McGuire said that, even after this whole SEC or the Big Ten or the Big 12, even if they step in and say you can't have NFL players, it's not the end of it.
2: Interesting, because you know what's coming next. Those players are going to sue the conference, you know, and so what do you do? And I know that, you know, I was checking with our guys today of, like, what's the Big 12 going to do? I understand both sides. We are not looking at anybody that is in the NFL that possibly could be cut. We haven't called any NFL coaches, but we're definitely going to look.
0: McGuire just told you clearly. The Texas Tech head football coach, they made the playoff last year. He just told you clearly, we're going to look. We're not done pursuing, looking at, exploring the idea, at the very least, of NFL players joining our college football program, because there's a way that these kids sue, and after they sue, they'll be granted eligibility once again to go play at LSU, to go play at Texas Tech, to go play in college football once again. Another guy who's a power broker of this, the LSU head coach. Kiffin took the podium yesterday and then went on the Pat McAfee show and had this to say about these NFL players coming back to LSU is not our fault.
3: A couple of things you brought up. An injunction in Baton Rouge where a court order was issued to allow these players. There's court orders in South Carolina, Georgia, California, Kentucky, all over the country issuing the same thing for these kids. And so we followed those, as many coaches did. Like I said, I told our staff, whoever the kid chooses, the first kid chooses, will be the poster child school, not the first to recruit. There's all kinds of schools that recruited him. Ask Drew Rosenhaus, his agent, how many schools called and offered him a lot to come there, including our conference and including his previous school. But he chose us. And so I said, hey, when he decided to choose us, I said, just get ready, guys. This is going to come. This will be Lane Kiffin, LSU, you know, doing something that nobody else is doing.
0: Lane, don't put words in my mouth. I'm not saying, oh, Lane Kiffin's the only one doing it. Lane Kiffin's the one, but you are a power broker of this for sure. Because you won't shut it down. You and Joey McGuire, both you guys being very clear that we recruited NFL guys. Yeah, we're doing this because somebody else, well, if somebody else could do it, then we need to do it too. Because if we don't do it, somebody else will. No, you don't have to have that mentality, brother. You can come to the podium and say, hey, as for us in our house at LSU, we're going to do it the right way. We're not going to bring in NFL players to play for the Tigers. As for us in our house at Texas Tech, we're going to do it the right way. We're not going to bring in NFL players. You have the free will as a head coach to say that. Here's how I know you have that free will. Here's how I know. Because I got to, Kirby Smart got asked the same question. Kirby Smart's the head coach of the Georgia Bulldogs, who's won back-to-back national championships this decade. That guy, he's the last SEC coach to win a national championship, that guy, whereas Joey McGuire and Lane Kiffin are saying, we got to explore this option because if we don't, somebody else will. You know, it's not an us problem. It's everybody else's problem. Kirby Smart, the guy winning national championships, said, we're not going to do it, and we're not about to dilute our roster by taking a guy who's worked all offseason and then benching his ass for an NFL player. Kirby?
4: No, we're not currently evaluating anybody that's on NFL rosters. And, you know, the opportunities presented to the guys on our team is important to me. They've earned those opportunities through an offseason, through a summer program, through a really tough fall camp. And you know, you have to decide each and every person if that's valuable enough to warrant replacing your players that, you know, have worked with your team with others.
0: Do you understand how easy it would be for Lane Kiffin or Joey McGuire to say the same thing? Do you understand how layman's it is, how normal it is that just us, the regular people of the world, find it very normal for a head coach to say, yeah, as for me and my college football program, we're not evaluating any players on NFL rosters. A college football coach just said the quote, we are not evaluating NFL players to add to our roster. That should be the simplest statement of all time. It shouldn't be controversial. But I just played you two other clips from two other college football coaches who said, as for us in our house, we are evaluating players on NFL rosters to add here in our program. How backwards have we gotten college football? You know, what's funny is Addy Bates made the, it was almost bar for bar. Kirby Smart stole your whole flow. When you said yesterday that, thank you for the yeah. When you said yesterday that The number one reason you shouldn't be adding NFL players to your roster right now, hey, Lane Kiffin, who tried to get Daquan Wright from the Cleveland Browns to be your tight end to start this year, is because you already have a tight end who's been working since the spring to start at LSU.
1: Yeah, I mean, it just it's funny to me. It's just so funny to me because I put myself back in college when I was getting recruited and to think about, okay, I'm getting everything ready for college. Like, I've been practicing everything like that. And then probably a week before we start tournaments, before October hits, it's, hey, I know you've been with us this entire time, but actually a professional wants to come in, so you're actually done here. Like, I've moved across the country and have worked out with this team. That is a terrible feeling, and honestly, it's really shady and really shallow. I would not want a coach who works that way.
0: Mm-mm. I would not either. Now, I've ragged on Joey McGuire, the Texas Tech coach, a bit, but I want to go back. I've been around Joey, covered him during his time at Baylor before he became the head coach at Texas Tech, and I like Joey McGuire. I think that ultimately Joey, the old high school football coach, can be good for college football, and there is a piece of this where you just get stuck in the corporate realm of like, well, what else are we supposed to do? And Joey, I just told you it's easy to go to the podium and say, we will not touch NFL players. It's easy to say that, but Joey won't. Lane Kiffin wouldn't. And I think how we got here is one big conspiracy by Joey McGuire, who said, hey, this is all the reason the timing of this is happening right now, 2 weeks before the season, is because the powers that be in college football, they wanted all this to come down the pipeline in the most chaotic way possible so that this Protect College Sports Act, which is a bill that's been proposed in Washington, that would put parameters in place to add more structure to the sport, more structure to collegiate athletics. He said, I think this is all happening right now because this new act needs more and more support from college coaches and athletes and the government. They want to make this chaotic, so a bill is signed. Here's Joey McGuire's conspiracy on the whole deal.
2: If it was me, I would have announced this decision 5 for 5 in October, where school had already started. And the guys would have had plenty of time to make that decision. We as teams would have plenty of time to make that decision, but they chose to do it in June. And we got to think there might be a reason. Is there a reason that that powers that be wanted the chaos to pass the bill that is everybody's trying to get passed?
0: I mean, you're spot on. That's where Joey comes back around. I'm like, all right, we agree again. If you were going to tell these players they could have a fifth year of college, why didn't you tell them that while they were in college? Why did you wait till after they had to sign pro deals, after they had to move on? And now you're going to tell them and their career has to be over. Sorry the rules didn't break in your way, fifth year guys. But rules are still rules. It's going to be unfair for somebody. If it's unfair for you, I'm sorry, but I can't have NFL players in my college football. It's Westwood One Sports. It is the Westwood One Sports app. Oh, no. Ja'Marr Chase, a knee injury that could sideline him for no time. Here's the firestorm around Bengals camp yesterday when Ja'Marr Chase went down in scary fashion, and now the AFC contender, Cincinnati Bengals, got good news. That's up next on the Drake Toll Show.
5: The Browns named Deshaun Watson their starting quarterback. Has there ever been a Week 1 starter less popular with his own fan base?
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5: He complained about the fans, then immediately was named their QB. 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
15: Gambler's Bonus hits again. On June 14th, Betty hit four fours, clearing her Gambler's Bonus four-of-a-kind bingo card for over $11,000. Betty hit big, and so can you with Gambler's Bonus. It's why you play the game.

0: got a sweet little body and she's rolling in the caddy with me.
1: Ja'Marr Chase went down yesterday at practice. And I've seen the video of the Cincinnati Bengals star going down. He's one of the best wide receivers in the National Football League. I still believe that. I've seen the video probably 5-6 times at this point. And it hurts to watch. It's gross to watch. Like knee and shin inverted as he goes down on the sideline. Going for a 50-50 ball. And initial reaction is like, oh, well, he's done. That's it. Now. I think the Bengals actually handled this so perfectly. Because somehow, by a miracle, Ja'Marr gets up, shakes it off, and there's nothing wrong at all. The quote from ESPN, the two-time All-Pro receiver said the injury is considered a hyperextension, but is not very serious. He was trying to get back in. He was trying to go back into practice. He told the media, I promise, I wanted to go back in. Ja'Marr Chase, the Bengals, put the whole thing, they were very open, very public with how benign this whole thing was, which is great. We love transparency from a franchise. When earlier this week, Ashton Jeanty went down in practice in a similar fashion, instead of, hey, hopped up, he's fine, you know, we feel good, they had a prayer circle in the middle of the field, and the entire team ended practice early. As they are like, oh man, Doc, I think we're gonna have to pull the plug, aren't we? Like, no, it's a sprained ankle. He sprained his ankle. No, just pull the plug. Let him go. It's his time. It's his time, boss man. Like, no, stop. It's a sprained ankle. And the Raiders have still been really weird about the whole thing compared to the Cincinnati Bengals, who handled a near catastrophic injury. Awesome. I think this is a story. Here's a tale between two franchises. It's Westwood One Sports and the Westwood One Sports app. Drake Toll with you. It is the Drake Toll Show. Addy Bates produces. Laura Jimenez runs the board. Ja'Marr Chase gets faux hurt. Pops up fine to the point where the Bengals say, hey, get out there and do media. Talk to the people. Tell them how okay you are. Here's Ja'Marr Chase.
2: Just a football play. Missed my footing and just a little tweak, but I'm fine.
3: How you feeling right now?
2: Feel good.
3: You wanted to?
2: I tried, but they told me no.
4: Was it your knee?
2: Yes.
1: Awesome. Rap music going on in the background. Young Thug playing. And it's like, yeah, man. I'm good. It's all good. I'm kosher. Let me be very open with you. I'm so fine, I wanted to keep playing. Awesome. As the bump and rap music, the high vibe is rolling for Ja'Marr Chase, who's thankfully okay. On the other side, in Las Vegas, Ashton Jeanty hits the A-gap in practice. Oh, no, please, no. He goes down. He's writhing around on the ground in pain. Everything falls silent. Music cuts. In the arms of the angel. They're enlisting pallbearers from the crowd to walk out on the field. And, all right, pick him up. And then the doctor comes out and is like, no, he's good. That's just a rolled ankle. What are you guys freaking out about? You would think that after one franchise just showed you, hey, this is the easy way to walk into an injury scare and be like, hey, sorry, guys, didn't mean to scare everybody, but he's good. And another franchise in Las Vegas, and maybe I'm reading into this too much, 310-840-4910. Another franchise instead is so embarrassed by the way they handled a rolled ankle last week. They're so embarrassed by this that they've completely shut down any and all. No, Jeanty can't speak. They've shut down any and all inquiries into the injury for Ashton Jeanty. Here is their head coach of the Raiders, the Raiders head man, Clint Kubiak, first year head coach, saying, "I'm not talking about this."
5: Yeah, I'm not going to get into the injuries. He's on the mend.
1: That's it. That was the entire quote he gave. The head coach gave on your franchise running back. I can't talk about this. He's getting better. He's getting better, guys. We're going to give him rest. We're going to give him the space that he needs. At a time like this, we need your prayers. We really need you. Addy, this is a classic example of how two organizations handle a very similar situation in two very different ways. And I'm not on the Raiders' side of this one.
6: I think if they just would have been like, yeah, we overreacted, all good, but, you know, we just wanted to take the proper precautions to make sure our player was okay, I feel like everything would be fine. But it's the fact that they're like, no, he's on the mend. We're not speaking about this. Obviously, you're embarrassed.
1: He could have died. He could be injured forever.
6: I get it. We had to alert the press that someone was dead on the field and it was just a sprained ankle. I think just it's okay to be embarrassed. It's okay to be like, all right, we overreact a little bit, but that's our guy. That's a big name on our team. That'd be the equivalent on other organizations. If I'm a Saints fan, if I see Chris Olave go down, I'm like, oh my God. And it's just like, it's a sprained ankle. Just be transparent about it. Be transparent. We had a caller earlier today to say, like, that's why he loves the Rams, is because when there's something going on, they'll tell you how it is. But heck, Sean McVay will tell you that he needs a gummy. He'll tell you that. And I like that. I like that transparency, and I feel like that puts more trust into an organization, makes you more confident in what they're doing when they can be transparent with you about what's going on internally with their star players.
1: I do think the Sean McVay gummy comment was pretty wild this week, where he said that college players going to the NFL and then going back to college makes him feel like he's taking a gummy. It's like, whoa. Like a fruit snack?
6: He's in California.
1: Where I grew up in Valonia, Arkansas. That was benign within itself. Yeah, and this what this reminded me of. I needed to be reminded. I have been so high, pun intended there. See what I did? I've been so high on the Raiders' trajectory that maybe not this year, but next year they're building around with Ashton Jeanti and Fernando Mendoza, Max Crosby even still being there. They're building to compete in a year. Are they ready right now? No, not even close. I don't think the Raiders are ready to compete in 2026. It's why they're not starting Fernando Mendoza this year. They are building for the future. As excited as I got for that future, I forgot. They're the Raiders. What have they done to give me faith or hope or belief in them? Why did no one stop me? Why did Maurice not call in and tell me to stop trusting the Raiders? I think I got off on the wrong stop, and I'm coming back around on the idea that the way the Raiders have handled this, even from a PR standpoint of we're not going to talk about it, we're embarrassed, it's just another example of the Raiders being, it's a franchise that has been in disarray, that has been disheveled. And I should, shoot, man, the Bengals don't have the world figured out, but at least they're not weird about it. It's not like the Bengals have this great thing going for them either, but at least they're kind of normal. The Raiders, not. And today I realized again, I'm going to start tempering my expectations for the Las Vegas Raiders. You're welcome.
6: I mean, this is great. This is great. I've been saying we should have been starting Kirk Cousins. Been saying this for a little bit. Do not just think that they have it figured out just because they had the number one overall pick in Fernando Mendoza and they have Clint Kubiak and everything's going to be sunshine and roses over there. They're still the Raiders.
1: Oh, sunshine and roses. We switched out rainbows there. Pretty good. It is Wednesday. We're trying out a new thing. The Who Am I was good, but we got great feedback from Josh Graham last week on our This Day in Sports History.
6: I thought we were doing that on Friday.
1: What? Oh, what is
6: we did when, that on is, Friday?
1: Oh, is Wednesday still Who Am I?
6: Yes.
4: Wow.
1: Oh. Well, so, never mind. I very publicly hate this game. It's time for Who Am I?
7: Okay, we have it in our side. Fire. Boom.
6: He hates it because he's bad at it.
4: Okay. I mean, all me right. too. Right.
6: It's because y'all just don't know people. All right, here's your first person. Sure. Yes, here's your first person, and it's super easy. 1980.
1: Dolly Parton.
6: This person was born in 1980. American actor. He was in Home Alone, guys.
4: Macaulay Culkin.
6: Yes. See, Drake
1: That's
6: didn't even.
1: That's close to how you pronounce it. All right, what's next?
6: Macaulay Culkin. We'll give that to Laura. We'll give that one to Laura. Here's your next one. Drake, get off your phone. This person was born in 1965. She is a Canadian Grammy Award-winning country music singer.
4: Shania Twain.
6: Ooh! If Drake wasn't on his phone right now, he would have gotten that correct.
1: I'm trying to make sure Ashton Jeanti's okay.
7: Ba, ba, ba, ba, ba, ba, ba.
6: He's probably on Hinge or Tinder or whatever the social
1: media are. All right, what's next?
6: This person is celebrating a birthday today, his 44th birthday. He is an American comedian, writer, and actor who's on Saturday Night Live. Big Mouth.
1: 44? John Mulaney.
6: Look at that.
4: Oh, that
6: Drake's
4: guy.
6: On the board. He took his eyes off from his phone and look at him now.
4: Of course he wouldn't know that name.
1: Ashton Jeanti could be dead right now, and you're making jokes.
6: Really?
1: I'm trying to make jokes.
6: Is that what you're looking up right now? Show it to the crowd on YouTube.
1: I'm texting very important Ashton Jeanti people. Keep going.
6: Here's your next person. This person, American basketball guard, NBA MVP in 2018. He was an all-star between 2013 and 2019.
4: Michael Jordan.
6: did not play in 2019 with the Houston
4: No, I don't know.
1: Can you repeat that? I'm sorry, Laura was saying Michael Jordan.
6: NBA MVP in 2018, NBA All-Star 2013 to 2019 for the Houston Rockets.
1: Russell Westbrook.
6: Think about a beard.
1: Kevin Durant. James Harden.
6: There it is. Yeah, here's your final one, and I don't think either one of you are going to get that, and it's going to make me sad. This is a Baseball Hall of Fame infielder, five-time MLB All-Star, Roberto Clemente Award in 2002.
1: Chase Utley. Who is it?
6: Jim Tomey.
1: Same team. Addy Bates produces. Laura Jimenez runs the board to Colin Jones, Armin Williams, Bruce Gilbert, and Ryan McGuire. Thank you for a job. I appreciate it. I'll see you. That was a burp. I'll see you again tomorrow. You better, you bet. Your local program is coming up. This has been, always will be, the Drake Toll Show.
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29: 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A lot to get to today. I fear I may have to admit that somebody I don't think anybody in the world of sports really gets excited to agree with may be right about something. And I feel a little dirty talking about it, but we'll get to that later. We will talk about what was a wild night atop the National League pennant race. Actually, the entire playoff picture in Major League Baseball with just about 30 games to go down the stretch, a little over 4 weeks, 4.5 weeks. It's getting crazy in baseball, including an owner who may be even more self-destructive in baseball than the guy we talked about in the NFL the other day. Is Jim Crane in Houston worse than Jimmy Haslam in Cleveland? Think there's a possibility. We'll talk about that. We'll talk about an absolute roller coaster year for one NFL team, and we haven't even kicked off the regular season. Hell, we haven't even played the final preseason game. Candidates for regression in 2026 in the NFL. Can Bill Belichick somehow turn things around at North Carolina, or has that dumpster fire sailed already? Plenty to get to. Eric McClain of ACC Network is going to join us 1 hour from now. Alex Gold from 96.5 The Fan in Kansas City. Patrick Mahomes looking like Patrick Mahomes and ready for week one. That coming up in the second hour of the show. Danny Parkin's weekly visit as well from First Things First on FS1. He will join us in 30 minutes right here on Westwood One Sports. A lot to get to today. As mentioned right off the top, you want to be a part of the conversation? You're always welcome to youtube.com/@thecostos, THEKOSTOS. That's where you watch the show on YouTube and jump into the chat as well. If you'd rather just pick up the phone, 310-840-4910, 310-840-4910. That's how you get a hold of us here at Westwood One Sports. Again, Chris Mack in for Nick Costos. And as I like to do, we start every show with the five biggest stories of the day right off the top, something we call the high five. Let's go.
0: Five.
2: It's amazing, really. I mean, to have that injury as late as he did in the season, divisional playoff game, or no, it was the wild card game in Philadelphia, to have a chance to play, that's remarkable as it is. I mean, it really is incredible. It's a testament to him. We know he's a psycho in a good way, our kind of guy there. But at the same time, I just hope they're careful with him. Don't just play him just because, oh, hey, he's out there to play.
29: Don't play him because he's out there to play? Huh? Chris Sims on Pro Football Talk yesterday talking about George Kittle and his recovery from that Achilles injury in the wild card game in Philly last year. And then promptly the Niners got dumped on their heads by Seattle the following week in the divisional round. We're going to go through a little bit later in the show, right around 11:20 Eastern, 8:20 Pacific, the roller coaster of a ride it's been for the San Francisco 49ers. We've had studies on electrical substations. We've had Brandon Ayuk's bridge-burning barrage of social media posts earlier this summer, the signing of Mike Evans, the Kyle Shanahan car accident, the Ricky Pearsall knee surgery, Debo's return, a CMC injury that wasn't an injury, it was a hold-in, but no, wait, it was an injury. Nick Bosa still hasn't practiced, and oh, by the way, your owner got busted in a prostitution sting in a trailer park in rural Ohio. It's been a year for the Niners. But to suggest that if George Kittle is ready to play, you're not going to throw him in there and let him play. You're going to take it easy. You're going to just massage him into the lineup. No, you start the season off with the Rams, my friends. If George Kittle is ready to go, George Kittle plays. Because you need absolutely every single snap of George Kittle you can get if he's available. May I remind you, since they both became teammates, the Niners have not won a game when they did not have Kittle and McCaffrey. And the record is a losing one without Kittle, even if McCaffrey is in the lineup. If George Kittle is available, you play the man. And you let George Kittle be the animal that Chris Sims just described on Pro Football Talk in the best possible way. And you let the man play because the Niners are going to need whatever steadying forces they can get after the offseason and the year that they've had. Like I said, we'll get into that in greater detail. Keep your arms and legs inside the ride at all times, Niners fans, in the third hour of the show. But next, number four.
0: Four.
3: Now we're at a point where Jim Crane is still expecting dynasty-era Astros performance from a roster that has significantly degraded over that time and is playing to its true talent level at this point. So I think it's just your basic instance of owner delusion and a legendary player, the greatest player in franchise history, sitting next to him, telling him what he wants to hear and what he's going to bring to the table, even though Jeff Bagwell's had multiple years.

0: two, well, curious moves. He's fired a general manager almost immediately after winning a World Series before. Yesterday, I don't know if we'd call it a vote of confidence. He said Joe Espada is going to remain skipper through the end of the season, at which point then he'll probably shove Espada out the door and look to do everything himself, because Jim Crane, the owner of the Astros, is going to put himself in charge of baseball operations for the rest of the year, at least until they hire a new GM, which really just means Jim Crane going, I like that guy. Bags, what do you think? And Jeff Bagwell going, yeah, I kind of like him too, Jim. And then they go out and trade for a Mike Burrows, and it doesn't work out. We've talked a lot over the last couple of weeks about owners who can't get out of their own way, not the least of which was Jimmy Haslam, Browns owner, when we talked about the Deshaun Watson decision the other day, that I still insist couldn't have been Todd Monken's decision. I don't care what he says. That's a Jimmy Haslam decision. Well, if you're looking for someone in baseball who may be right up there in the he thinks he can run a team, but he really probably shouldn't even have any fingerprints on the glass of the storefront to that team, it's Jim Crane. This is not the same team it was years ago when the Astros were at their peak and banging on garbage cans and winning World Series. It's a shell of that. And Jim Crane has his fingerprints all over that. But the GM gets fired. Not that he had nothing to do with some of those moves that haven't worked out. And Jim Crane is going to do his damnedest, I get a feeling, this offseason to really run that ship right into the ground. We'll see how it goes. But if you're looking for someone who maybe is bad owner in baseball as Haslam is in football, Crane might be right up there. Next.
1: Three.
2: Did Matt have a word for it? For what he's calling it? Or
3: what did I do, you saying? It's just like a hyperextension. Like a hyperextension.
4: If I had a game tomorrow, I'd play. I was trying to go practice today. I was trying to get back in, y'all. I promise.
0: Ja'Marr Chase at Bengals practice yesterday. A little tweak of the knee. He rolled around, shimmied off to the side, and got looked at and said, no, ultimately, I'm okay. But let me tell you what these injury scare posts have done in the middle of practices. Ja'Marr Chase yesterday in Cincy. Ashton Jeanty over the weekend in Vegas. They're screwing up people's fantasy drafts. I've talked to no fewer than three or four people who were in fantasy drafts this weekend when people were getting ready to draft Ashton Jeanty as the news came out about Jeanty's sprained ankle. And at first it was feared it was going to be much more, and so people didn't pick Jeanty. Or Mike Washington Jr. got drafted much higher. And you got a little bit of that yesterday. I don't think anybody was having a fantasy draft in the middle of a Tuesday afternoon, but maybe you had one last night and you weren't quite sure about Ja'Marr Chase, who I think we'd all agree is probably a top three, at worst top five pick in your fantasy draft this year, which may be going down as soon as this weekend. And just beware the tweets, okay? Beware the tweets before you get into your fantasy draft room, okay? Because you never know if it's, oh my God, it's the end of the world, Ja'Marr Chase, or Ashton Jeanty, or if it's, he just tweaked something, he's fine, he's going to be back out there the next day, maybe in 15 minutes, maybe in a half hour, but whatever, he's good. Beware the injury tweets from training camps, friends. Next.
1: Two.
5: This is going to drop. Ozzie brings in an Olsen. In an oh-so-good moment for Atlanta, the Bravos back on top here in the eighth.
0: Brandon Gaudin on Braves Vision. Ozzie Albies go-ahead RBI single in the eighth last night that ended up holding up as the game winner. The Braves snapped the Dodgers' six-game win streak. And maybe just as importantly, pull within three games of the Dodgers for second in the National League and four games of the top spot in the National League, because the Brewers threw the ball away in the 10th inning and lost to the Mets last night on a walk-off in New York. Those three teams battling atop the National League, the Cubs are kind of right there in shouting distance too, battling for the two spots where you don't have to play in that opening wild card.

0: series and really start to plumb the depths of your starting rotation before you get to the LDS. This is going to be everything for baseball fans, at least National League fans, down the stretch with just 30 games left in what amounts to this race for the top in the National League. Not to mention last night, you had the Red Sox winning again. They are now breathing down the necks of the Yankees for the top wild card spot in the American League, in the National League wild card race. Mason Miller blows one, gives up a home run in the ninth to O'Neill Cruz, and the Diamondbacks storm back on the Cubs. So they pull within a game of the Padres for the final wild card spot. We'll go around the horn and tell you everything that happened in Major League Baseball, because there was a lot last night. Coming up in about 90 minutes here on Westwood One Sports. Chris Mack in for Nick Costos today here on You Better You Bet. We are presented by BetMGM. Counting down the five biggest stories of the day right off the top. Number one.
1: One.
2: But in this instance, this is not professionals that have gone and played seasons or just, you know, randomly file an injunction in a state to become eligible. This is part of a specific class that was ruled wronged by the NCAA that was supposed to be 5 for 5. So, again, there's a lot of information on this that's not necessarily out there, that over 100 athletes in multiple sports were cleared and said, you can go play whether you signed pro contracts or not, whether you participated in training camps or mini camps, you are allowed to play. And that is the court order. And so I think in that, as you think back to all the different court orders of great players that were granted, whether that was Diego Pavia or now Trinidad for a 6-year. You know, we followed all those. All court orders have been followed. So I think you're going to get in a really interesting situation if now, as a conference, you start to say, well, we're not going to follow this court order that's been issued. And we're going to say that these kids that the court says can go anywhere, we're going to say, no, you can't.
0: Oh, I'm going to feel really dirty doing this, but I have to do it. Lane Kiffin on the Pat McAfee Show yesterday, talking about the Big Ten and SEC's ban on players coming back to college after they've played in NFL preseason games or been in NFL training camps or not withdrawn from the draft properly. I hate to say this. Lane Kiffin's right. This thing's only going to continue to play out via the judicial system. That's the only way this continues to play out, because these players from the high school class of 2022 still have an argument, which is we were not granted a fifth year of eligibility when everyone else was, upon the institution of the 5 and 5 rule this summer. They are the only group that was not actually given a fifth year and weren't told about it until after they had been forced to make the decision to enter the draft and go to the NFL. And I get what you're saying. Life ain't fair, kid. Deal with it. Go make 10 grand, 12 grand a week, whatever it is, being on a practice squad in the NFL. But if the legal system affords you the opportunity to go back to college and make more money and have greater job security, I can't blame these guys for doing it. And guess what? A lot of judges are probably going to look at it the same way. There are still a lot of billable hours to come in this fight about whether these 16 players from the class of 2022 are actually allowed to play this year or not. And those temporary restraining orders, I mean, they've gotten people on fields before, and I don't suspect anything's going to change in this case.
3: Ugh.
0: Sorry, weird taste in my mouth having to say that Lane Kiffin was right. Coming up at the top of the hour, we'll talk college ball, ACC specifically, and can Bill Belichick turn things around at North Carolina, or is this a hopeless lost cause? We may find out as soon as this Saturday when they open the year in Dublin against TCU. Eric McClain of the ACC Network will join us. Alex Gold of 96.5 The Fan in Kansas City 1 hour from now to talk about Mahomes being back and looking like Mahomes, and are the Chiefs just going to get right back into the thick of things in the AFC after Mahomes' injury last year and a down season? Plus, Danny Parkins of First Things First on FS1 will join us in 20 minutes as well here on You Better You Bet, presented by BetMGM. Coming up next, though, new uniforms. And some of them, I'll be honest, kind of like them. Some of them look like rejects from the UFL back lot. That's next here on Westwood One Sports.
1: Tomorrow may be the last time this year we see first-round QBs Fernando Mendoza and Ty Simpson. Will the rookies leave a lasting impression to close out the preseason? Westwood One Sports.
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1: Remember that time we had Ice Cube on the show? 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Danny Parkins of First Things First on FS1 every afternoon at 5 Eastern going to join us in a little more than 10 minutes. And some new NFL jerseys. Some kind of inspiring. Well, maybe not inspiring. Kind of cool. Okay. Some of them, meh. We'll run through the list from the NFC North and AFC South in just a second here on Westwood One Sports. 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I did spend a few minutes during the break watching and listening to this performance from Austin City Limits in 2001 of Dolly Parton doing a cover of Collective Soul's Shine, which if you grew up in the 90s like I did, that's one of those songs, maybe a one-hit wonder, which Collective Soul, I mean, maybe not a one-hit wonder, but that's the song that, that's terrible imitation of it, but a fantastic song. And to listen to someone like Dolly Parton cover it, obviously Dolly Parton passing away yesterday at the age of 80, she's just a consummate entertainer. I mean, the lady just knew how to have fun and entertain and be a good person and do good things. The imagination library that's distributed like a gajillion books to kids all over the world. Anyway, you just watch that, something like that, and you realize she was doing Collective Soul's Shine 25 years ago. Was still going. She just saw it with Post Malone a couple years ago, for God's sake. She was just always entertaining. Anyway, these jerseys, I don't know if entertaining is the word. But the rivalry series was released by the NFL yesterday. Teams get to wear a jersey. I think it's twice a year, maybe. Maybe it's just once a year. Doesn't matter. Different version of their jerseys. And the AFC North, NFC North, and AFC South are the teams that get to do it this year. So Bears, Packers, Lions, Vikings, Colts, Jags, Titans, Texans. The Bears, as they are wont to do sometimes, overdid the orange a little bit. Like, if you're an Illini fan, you're good. Packers was supposed to be like a stock certificate theme. Like, the numbers kind of look like the numbers you would see on a stock certificate or a dollar bill or something, in honor of the fact that, you know, they're the only publicly owned team. So, dig the font. I always like when the Packers wear white helmets. It kind of looks cool. They insisted it's alabaster, which is just a fancy way, a big word for saying white. Lions, bringing back a blue helmet. Okay, I'm cool with that. Not especially inspiring, but cool. And then all white from there, I think. White shirts, white pants. Vikings, I liked it first. Like, it's all purple, but the gold is way too Ravens-y a gold, if that is a word. Like, if you just glanced at your TV when the Vikings play in these rivalry series jerseys, you're gonna go, is that the Raven? And what? Yeah. So nice. I like what they tried to do, but if your hue of gold is just yellow, just keep it yellow. Colts, okay, another blue helmet, cool. The Jaguars, it's a teal helmet. Looks like it came off the reject pile at a UFL design. Sorry, not a big fan. The Titans, anytime you get that Houston Oilers, love you blue, it goes hard, man. It really does. But you may have heard me before, and I will stand firm on this till the day I die. As the son of a proud Houston Oilers fan, the Tennessee Titans do not deserve to use that color scheme. I don't care what the Adams family owns, what Amy Strunk Adams wants to do with the Oilers branding and colors. They don't belong in Nashville. Disgusts me. The team that does deserve the Love You Blue, Columbia Blue, if you want to call it that, So, yeah, Titans, great job. You keep using the powder blue, and it looks really good. It can't look bad, but you don't deserve to have it. The team that does deserve to use that color scheme, the old Houston Oilers color scheme, the Texans, they get to use it. It's as close as probably the NFL and the Titans are going to allow the Texans, as stupid as that sounds, to get to using the Oilers color scheme, this rivalry series jersey, but I am here for it. And this is the one. Out of the 8 rivalry series jerseys that were released yesterday by the NFL on social media, this is the one that I will celebrate. It gives you the Oilers vibes, which is what football in Houston should look and feel like. It does not belong to the Titans in Nashville. Sorry, that is just a pet peeve that sticks in my craw, so to speak. Where is your craw exactly? I don't know, but the Titans jerseys are stuck there for me. Coming up at the top of the hour, we're going to talk to Eric McClain of ACC Network. Is there any way for Bill Belichick to somehow save what he's trying to do at North Carolina? We may start to find out as early as noon Eastern Saturday when the Tar Heels face TCU over in Dublin, Ireland in the first game of the college football season. Coming up in a little less than an hour, right around 10:20 Eastern, 9:20 Central, Alex Gold of 96.5 The Fan in Kansas City and weekends here on Westwood One Sports will join me to talk about where the Chiefs sit right now. Does everybody feel good about Mahomes being back, being ready for week one, and is this team just right back into contention after a down year last year? But coming up next, I have not heard yet what he thinks of the entire Deshaun Watson mess up in Cleveland, so it will be the first thing I will ask the great Danny Parkins of First Things First on FS1 every afternoon. Danny joins us next right here on Westwood One Sports.
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1: Laura Jimenez always clutch with the music. 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The great Danny Parkins joining us here on You Better You Bet. Danny, Dolly Parton, let's start. We'll get to Deshaun Watson and Jimmy Haslam and the Browns and all the important sports things. Dolly Parton, absolute legend, gone at the age of 80, and it still somehow feels like she's gone too soon.
2: Yeah, I mean, no doubt. This is something that I used to talk about on The Score, and it's like a weird thing to admit publicly, but I think people kind of understand it. I enjoy reading obituaries of famous people and of legends. Like, It's like, I'm not the biggest music person, right? So like, if 5 years ago you had been like, let's do an hour-long podcast on Dolly Parton, I would not have been a good person to book for such a thing. Obviously, I know of her. I know of her and Johnny Carson. I know of her being a country music legend. I know of her being a philanthropist. But like, all of the tentacles of it and the influence and the impact and some of the courageousness, you know, I wasn't intimately familiar with the details. And so it has oddly been nice, and I mean that in the most respectful way, to, over the last 24 hours, read about, watch clips, and like kind of learn more about it. And, you know, I really respect people with massive platforms that seem to put almost, if not more, thought into their philanthropy than their art. Because it's like they get this platform and they get it because of their talent, but then also they realize that there's a tremendous amount of luck in that as well. And so like, kind of like leveraging that talent and platform and luck into giving back in whatever way they are able to. I just think that that is such an impressive thing. Like Ozzy Osbourne, you know, like his final concert raised tens of millions of dollars. I was like, that is an unbelievable thing that he did. And just made me have like, oh, he's not just like the weird guy who did the Osbournes. You know what I mean? Like, it was like, yeah, kind of like, and so like, I personally have been very moved. Yeah, Eminem's tribute was amazing. Taylor Swift, Paul McCartney, like the legends of legends. But the stories of the things that she did to give back with like purpose and thought, I have found to be the most impressive over the last 24 hours.
1: Yeah, it just the fact that she knew how to entertain first and foremost all the time. And then on top of that, take what came out of it, like you said, and become one of the world's best philanthropists. I mean, just the millions of books she gave away alone with the Imagination Library. From someone who may go down as the greatest Tennessean of all time to, well, another person from Tennessee. I don't know if they rank on the list. Jimmy Haslam is the owner of the Cleveland Browns. And Jimmy Haslam,
2: nice transition.
1: I think,
2: I like it.
1: Yeah, that's a hell of an awkward segue there.
2: I like it.
1: Jimmy Haslam took control of the quarterback battle in Cleveland, right, Danny? Like, I have a hard time believing that Todd Monken sat down with his assistant coaches and said, you know what, the best thing for this team is to install Deshaun Watson as the starter, and then went to Andrew Berry and Jimmy Haslam and said, here's what we're going to do, guys. I very much believe, and it's cemented by the decision to start Watson week one, that Jimmy Haslam went to Andrew Berry, and then Andrew Berry went to Todd Monken and said, hey, here's what we're going to do, whether you like it or not.
2: And you think to what end? Like, why?
1: To in some attempt, get something out of the sunk cost that has been possibly the worst contract in NFL history. Jimmy Haslam is hoping against hope that somehow Deshaun Watson goes out there and plays well enough that they can say, well, at least we got that out of him before we cut ties.
2: So I get it. Like I mm-hmm. get your theory, and I think it makes sense to a point. But like a few months ago, Jimmy Haslam was on the record saying we took a big swing and a miss with Deshaun Watson. Like he was on the record with it. And they used two draft picks on a quarterback last year. And then after they made those draft picks with quarterbacks is when the owner said they made a huge miss on Deshaun Watson. So I think that it is very possible that Deshaun Watson is better than Shedeur Sanders. Flatly. Like I think people overrate bad press conferences all the time, and that was a bad press conference from Deshaun Watson. And to be very clear, that does not mean I think Deshaun Watson is good or is something that will be salvaged in Cleveland. I just happen to think that it is extremely likely that the former 12th overall pick, who's been in the league for 8 years or whatever it is at this point, who has a 4,800-yard season on his NFL resume, is better than a second-year fifth-round pick. Like I haven't seen anything from Shedeur Sanders to suggest that he is a capable NFL starting quarterback. Now, does that mean that he has less value than Deshaun Watson to the Browns? No, because like Deshaun Watson will 100% not be on the Browns next year, and there is at least a chance that Shedeur Sanders will be competing for a job with a first-round pick or QB2 or whatever the case may be. But I do think it is easier to go from Deshaun to Shedeur than it is from Shedeur to Deshaun. And nothing from any of these guys in any of the preseason games or, frankly, the reports from reporters at Browns practice have seemed to indicate that either of these guys are any good. So I do think that Shedeur is obviously more likable. Like, that's obvious. I think that the Browns are building a team that is ready for their next quarterback, but because of financial reasons, they can't move on from Deshaun quite yet. And since it's easier to go from Deshaun to Shedeur than the other way around, and 17 games is a really long time, I think the veteran is getting the first crack at it, especially with the first two games on the road, so he doesn't mm-hmm. have to face the Browns crowd off of those comments in that preseason moment. So I think there's a chance you see three quarterbacks in Cleveland before this year is done. You know, the quarterback of the future is not on the roster. And so I think they're just going in order to start the year.
1: Yeah, I'm curious to see. I don't know. How do you think it plays out as far as the game of quarterback musical chairs? Because it feels like it's set up, like you said, for Deshaun Watson to go out there and not have to deal with the tension of the Browns crowd the first 2 weeks, obviously. But and then maybe even show up against the Carolina team at home in the home opener week 3 and play well, right? And then
2: if Deshaun is a zero, like if mm-hmm. they get blown out by the Jags and the Bucks and he's a zero, right? It's one touchdown against four turnovers and two double-digit non-competitive losses where the offense doesn't crack 300 total yards, right? Like, if he's a zero, I think Shedeur starts the opener. If he's a 4 out of 10 and they are competitive, but 0-2, my guess is he starts the opener and gets really booed.
1: Yeah.
2: But if he is 1-1 with some flashes and the defense is competent and, you know, Fannin is involved and Judkins is involved and Casey Concepcion has a jet screen that for a big play. You know what I mean? A jet sweep for a big play, like bubble screen for a big play. Like, you know, and it's like, oh, they have a few pop plays. Maybe. Like, maybe he gets October, you know? But, like, again, like, Shedeur will play by the end of the year. I think that is a mortal lock. But I think that a lot of this is going to be, you know, Todd Monken doesn't want to say it's a week-to-week thing. But my gut tells me is that this is not long term for Deshaun, but that he's going to get a few games here.
1: Danny Parkins of First Things First, every afternoon, 5 Eastern on FS1 with us here on Westwood One Sports. Chris Mack in for Nick Kostos today here on You Better You Bet. It's interesting, too, because I know it'll probably fall somewhere in the middle on the spectrum, but there's two polar opposite ways I could see it playing out. One would be Deshaun actually plays well, right? And they get the Steelers at home on a Thursday night in week 4, and we know how Pittsburgh does when they go up to Cleveland for a Thursday night game. Not typically well, and somehow Deshaun beats the Steelers, and they're, 3-1 maybe to start the season. Let's get wild. And everybody's feeling good. Or the complete and total polar opposite, which is, like you said, he's an absolute zero, but just does just enough to hold on to the gig through that Thursday night Pittsburgh game. And then they yank him after that because they've got sort of a little mini bye to get ready for the Jets, and that's the time to throw in Shador.
2: Yeah, listen, I don't have a huge sense of what the locker room wants. You know, I think that guys have been pretty complimentary publicly of both Shador and Deshaun. And this is an aside, but Dylan Gabriel might be the most nonsensical draft pick of the last 10 years. That made no sense at the time, and it makes even less sense now. Like, you don't have a team that's ready to support a young quarterback, so use your mid-round picks on players to build out your roster. You know, find a guard, find a linebacker, find a special teamer.

0: find a tight end, find like something, find a safety, like find like a starting caliber player in the third round. Instead, you take Dylan Gabriel and Shedeur Sanders, so you don't get any support pieces, but you also don't get a blue chip quarterback prospect. So now next year, you have less support pieces for when you have to use a blue chip draft pick to draft a quarterback. Like, it's just, it's the sign of a poorly run franchise. And like, just like the tenor of this conversation, right, is the sign of a poorly run franchise. Like, will the fans booing him have an impact? Does a press conference have an impact? Does ownership have an impact in who starts at quarterback? Like, all reasonable lines of questioning, but like, we don't ask these questions about the Baltimore Ravens or the Pittsburgh Steelers or the Seattle Seahawks or the Kansas City Chiefs. And not just because they have quarterbacks, but because like they're big boy adult organizations. So it's just, you know, everyone has said it, but it, you know, you feel bad for Browns fans. And the saving grace for Browns fans is that the Bengals were the Bungles until Joe Burrow got there. The Chiefs had won zero regular season games with a quarterback they had drafted since Todd Blackledge until Patrick Mahomes came around, right? Like, the Bears had no hope of a 4,000-yard passer, and then they get Caleb Williams. Like, one great quarterback can swing a franchise.
1: That's the second mention of Todd Blackledge on this show this week, which is absolutely amazing. I brought up the entire 1983 class a couple days ago in comparison to the 2024 class, because I think McCarthy's probably the first bust from that class. And I called McCarthy the Todd Blackledge of the 2024 draft class. So props to Todd, wherever you are, undoubtedly listening to You Better You Bet on Westwood One Sports right now. There is a team, Danny, I cannot figure out, because they've had the most roller coaster year of any team ever, from electrical substations to trailer park prostitution stings. And I can't tell if the Niners are actually dangerous now that Kittle's off the PUP list and CMC should be okay, and maybe we even get Nick Bosa back by week one. Or does it feel like a house of cards to you?
0: No, they're dangerous. I think last year is all you really need to know that they're dangerous. Like, a lot of things went wrong for San Francisco last year, and they were 12-5. Kyle Shanahan is one of the three best coaches in the NFL, period. Like, you can't make a list more than three deep and not say his name. So they are absolutely dangerous. And I think this is another way to illustrate it. If they weren't in the NFC West, there's probably like three divisions in football that they would be the favorite in. If not four, if this was a video game and you could turn off injuries, we would obviously say that they're a contender. Now, you can't, but oftentimes the teams that are the healthiest are the teams that win the most games. I looked this up on First Things First, actually, for Monday's show when they had the news about the guys coming off the PUP list. Last year, fewest games missed from week one starters, the top six or seven. I won't be able to do it in order from memory, but it was Philadelphia, Indianapolis, Kansas City, Denver, New England, and Seattle. And again, that was not in order. But it was like, okay, New England and Seattle, two teams that were in the Super Bowl. Right. Oh, and Houston was in there. Philly, Houston, and Denver, all playoff teams, and Indy and Kansas City. They were relatively healthy, but they lost their quarterback. So like the injury that they suffered was season derailing. So my point is, long-winded, injury luck matters a lot. So if the Niners have a season with good injury luck, they are talented enough where I think they can win a boatload of games. Flip side of that, of course, is you're less likely to have injury luck when you have an older roster and your better players are older. No doubt. Completely agree. But I do think that, like, they suffered a lot of injuries last year and still won 12 games. So if they suffer just a few fewer injuries this year, because the Niners were, I believe, third most in starters games missed last year, and they won 12 games. So if they're just middle of the pack, I think they're very dangerous.
1: The great Danny Parkins of First Things First on FS1 with us here on Westwood One Sports. I've only got about like 90 seconds to the hard out, so I'm sort of pigeonholing you into a limited answer here. But I'm going to give you an either-or proposition. either C.J. Stroud or the Cincinnati defense is more important to their team's success this year. Which one is it?
0: C.J. Stroud. If the Bengals defense is good, the Bengals should be really good, but Joe Burrow is also an injury question.
1: Mm-hmm.
0: The Texans defense is just awesome. They're just deep. They're deep at corner. They're deep at edge. They're deep at linebacker. Like the Texans defense is just, there's like year over year defensive trends are hard to predict, but it feels like the floor for the Texans defense is like the eighth best in football. And it's probably going to be top three. If CJ Stroud is a top half of the league quarterback, they can win the Super Bowl. The problem is he played well in zero of their losses last year. Like, you can't point to one game the Texans lost and it was like, well, CJ Stroud had 250 yards and three touchdowns. They just happened to lose. Every single game they lost, he played poorly, including obviously the playoffs where he was a disaster. So I think that there's no one on a Super Bowl contender that is more tied to their team's success, like as an individual, than CJ Stroud is for the Texans.
1: 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Danny Parkins, appreciate it, bud.
0: Thanks, man. Good stuff. You're a legend as well.
1: Absolutely. Can Bill Belichick somehow get this thing on the rails? I'm fascinated to see how it starts Saturday, noon Eastern, over in Ireland against TCU in the Tar Heels opener. We'll talk that and everything ACC football with Eric McClain of the ACC Network. He's going to join us next right here on Westwood One Sports.
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5: Fire up the queue. 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Vin Sapienza, Vinny Bonsignor, Clay Baker, coming to you live from Las Vegas here on a Wednesday, August 26th, 2026. A day away from the Raiders' final preseason game. But more importantly than that, we have an official update to Ashton Jeanty. He is, quote, on the mend. I've heard a lot of injury updates from coaches and different avenues and things of that ilk. I don't think I've ever heard on the mend as an official update. Clint Kubiak not wanting to go into injuries with his players, and who could blame him? Week one is around the corner. You don't need to tell anybody. You don't need to tell anything about until it's time to tell something about something. Now, obviously, deadlines, the calendar will dictate a lot and tell us a lot about, giving us a better idea of when we can expect an Ashton Jeanty and a possible return. But when we hear on the mend, obviously, it's better than a negative. I don't know if it's necessarily a positive, because aren't we all on the mend at the end of the day? As we wake up every morning, we're all on the mend.
6: We're all mending. We're all getting better.
5: Clint Kubiak definitely very intentional with how he's speaking, or lack thereof. And again, I don't know if it's necessarily a surprise. I think all of us would like a definitive answer right in the here and now. That's not always possible. And it's not always the right thing to do organizationally. As you have time to figure things out, you have a lot of roster decisions to make here in the coming days. And you have a season to get ready for, game planning to do. Don't give an edge anywhere that does need to be given. So we'll start there with Ashton Jeanty as we continue to preview and look ahead to preseason game number 3, which actually, by the sound of it from Clint Kubiak, might actually have some guys in there of notable name. So we'll dig into that a little bit. Good morning, Clay. Good morning, Vinny. Are you on the mend, Vinny? Vinny, did we lose you?
7: No, I'm here.
5: Oh, we found him. There he is. Good morning, Vinny.
7: Yeah. Good morning. You know, we've talked about how Clint Kubiak is very economical with his words, but he said a lot in a little bit yesterday. He really did. On the Mend is very, very encouraging. And we knew pretty much, a couple hours into the situation on Sunday that this wasn't going to be something that threatened Ashton Gentry's season. We would have already known if that was the case. We'd probably already know if this was a really significant injury in terms of months, not weeks. So him saying he's on the mend, that means everybody relax. He'll be back. It's just a matter of when. We don't know that right now. Even if we have an idea, and when I say we, I'm talking about the Raiders, even if we had an idea of that, I'm not going to put a timeline on that. I'm not going to go there so that, you know, in a couple of weeks, if it's still, a little bit iffy, you're going to say, hey, but you told me list the but stop that, all that nonsense. I put myself in the coach's shoes and the organization's shoes. There's no need to put a timeline on it. He's on the mend. That's a very encouraging word right now. Otherwise, it would be, we're not going to be able to count on Ashton Gentry for a little while. I don't know anything beyond that, but it's going to be a while before we see Ashton Gentry. We got to move. You know, there would have been that kind of an indication. We would already have been reporting things along those lines. That isn't the case. It is. It feels more like weeks than months. So now it's just a matter of when will he be back? But by all indications, he will be back, and that's extremely and probably sooner rather than later. And that's extremely encouraging, even in the short, economical way that he said it. To me, he said a lot yesterday.
5: Yeah, it feels like no news is more good news as the days go on, right? And as we get to that roster cutdown day, because again. Deadlines, dates on the calendar, very important, especially this time of year when it comes to the roster and comes to those decisions. What the Raiders will do coming up this weekend will obviously give us a little bit more indication of where he's at without officially being told, right? So, Vinny, when we look at this deadline day, what are you looking for the most? Is it as opposed to the roster cuts? And more so those IR designations, if any.
7: Right. And to explain, you get two putting somebody on the injured list. You get two of those.
5: Two slots.
7: Two of those slots before you set. Okay, let's just. It's kind of hard to explain sometimes. Prior to a couple of years ago, if you went on IR, and with the ability to come back, you had to wait until the roster was set, okay? So you'd have to put the roster in place, and let's just say Ashton Gentry. Ashton Gentry would have had to have been on the 53-man roster when the 53-man roster was set. Then you can put him on IR with the ability to bring him back. That meant that you had to cut somebody to save that 53rd spot on your roster, right? And so somebody would have had to have been, cut, waived, whatever the case might be, to preserve that spot. Then you put Ashton on the injured reserve or whoever on the injured reserve. Then hopefully the guy that you cut that you kind of liked, but you had to get, you had to move on for him for a second or two because of the roster spot, the way the rules were. Then you hope that he cleared waivers and you brought him back, but that wasn't always the case. And sometimes you lost a really good player as a result of that, or somebody that you valued as a result of that. Thankfully, the NFL said, hey, look, this is kind of a backwards way to do things. Let's give each team two slots that they can, for players that they could put on the injured reserve list before they set the 53-man roster. And those two spots are allowable to be returned in 4 weeks. So theoretically, if Ashton were to go on the injured reserve list, it would be before the 53-man roster was set, with the ability to still bring him back after 4 weeks. Hopefully it doesn't come to that, though.
5: Right.
7: And if he's on the roster to start the season, at roster cutdown, that means that the Raiders are projecting this as

0: the, oh my gosh, the season's over if he has to start the season on the injured reserve. It just means the Raiders believe that he's not going to be ready to really go until, you know, 4 weeks or so, 5 weeks or so. So that's kind of the best way to explain it. Hopefully that makes sense.
1: Yep, and Clint Kubiak was asked several times yesterday about, you know, the scene, right? Because, again, while we were there, it was a different scene. We talked to Alex on Monday, talked to Jesse, who I was standing next to. We talked to Ryan McFadden. It was a different scene on Sunday as he goes down and everybody in unison, 80-some-odd plus players, coaches, staff, et cetera, everyone takes a knee to pray. And what felt like eternity, you know, probably was more like, you know, 15 to 20 seconds, but it felt like a long time being in the indoor and it being so quiet. And he was asked several times about that moment and just, you know, talks about how, you know, he believes in the power of prayer. A lot of guys do. And he's a guy that, Ashton Gentry is a guy that this team counts on. It says a lot about the player. It also says a lot about the power of prayer. And then in one of the lighter moments, you know, he was asked by our buddy Sam Gordon and says, did it work? Trying to get some kind of answers beyond on the mend. And Clint Kubiak gave, you know, one of the greatest lines ever, says he answers all prayers in time. Right? So didn't give us any answers in the moment. But, you know, it feels more positive than it shouldn't, to your point, Vinny.
0: Yeah, exactly. Like I said, usually in these situations, you know, based on history, if it's something that's going to, you know, be a season long type of a thing, or like months and months, you know, it's already been reported by now. All right. There's agents that are involved. There's a lot of different things and a lot of different ways that that kind of news, ominous news, comes out. Now it's just what it feels like to me. It's an ankle sprain. Doesn't seem like it's a high ankle sprain, so it's a low ankle sprain. So now it's just a matter of getting him back to where he could go out there and play. And it feels like more weeks than months, obviously. Because, you know, the other part of this, the other caveat to all of this is that the Raiders, you're not obligated to have to give any kind of shed any kind of light on an injury right now. There's no competitive games, no actual games to be thinking about. So starting the week of September, what's their season opener? September, help me out with that. I forget what date the season opener is, but that week is when you have to start putting people on a status report, whether it's, did they practice? What was their level of practice? What's their likelihood for the game? Is he out? Is he, you know, questionable? All those designations, and there's a lot of reasons why that happens. One is competitive balance. One, there's this whole other world that exists that we all, you know, pretend that doesn't exist sometimes, but does exist. Anyway, until that happens, until they have to actually put him on a report in terms of did he practice, what was his level of practice, and what's his status for the game going to be, then there's no reason for them to reveal anything. And right, that's just the way life works in professional sports. There's 31 other teams that you're competing with, and you don't need to give anybody any additional information if you don't have to. So they're not obligated to do it. And so for their purposes, to me, this is the best way to handle it. But from a fan's perspective, who obviously for Raider Nation, they're just hanging on, you know, the edge of their seat because they want to make sure that Ashton Gentry is going to be back. I would say that I'd feel really good about that part of it.
1: Yeah, so week one is Sunday the 13th, but that first date that a status report would have to come out would be that Wednesday the 9th in terms of seeing something official from the team where they have to put out something, to your point. I was blanking on the date of week one.
0: Same here. I didn't want to give it.
1: And, you know, the internet.
0: Because you know why? There's all sorts of different dates right now. There's the Wednesday opener or Thursday opener. Then you got the Rams.
1: Yeah, Wednesday actually opener. That's a wild.
0: Right?
1: To say.
0: And the Rams are actually playing on a Thursday, although where they are going to be in Melbourne, it's a Friday. I mean, there's
1: two weeks from today is the home season opener in the NFL. So
0: yeah,
1: that is good stuff. So 2 weeks from today, Raider Nation will get the most official thing that they can. That is, unless Clint Kubiak deviates from his plan and actually gives us something more than on the mend. But we will take on the mend as it is, because that is encouraging, and anything else, no news is good news. But

0: with Ashton Jeanty not in the picture, at least for the present particular moment. All eyes, attention, turned to the rookie runner, Mike Washington Jr., who for the second consecutive day, sans Ashton Jeanty, took the majority of the one reps with the starter. So that poses the question. We were kind of ping-ponging that conversation a little bit yesterday. What are we going to see? Who are we going to see come Thursday? Clint Kubiak was asked about Mike Washington, his growth in camp. Here's what he had to say.
1: Yeah, I think he's had a good camp, you know, and we have to go see him play really good football on Thursday. But like you said, we got a lot of other guys that have to step up. Dylan, we got Hemby, we got Dari. Omar's doing a great job coaching those guys and getting them ready.
0: So Clint Kubiak was asked a few questions later about the plan for Thursday. Who's playing? Who's not? Who are you going to sit down? Et cetera, et cetera. And he said, I'm not going to get into that. We'll just have to wait and see till Thursday. Obviously, the team has a quote-unquote off day today, no media availability. So the next time we see them, we'll be on the field at Allegiant Stadium, so we'll have to see who's suited and not. But a few times throughout his presser, he did allude to the fact of certain guys that they'll be seen on Thursday. Mike Washington Jr. was one of them, which I find fascinating because I do think that plays a little bit into Ashton Jeanty. Because if Ashton Jeanty was a long-term situation, I would feel like, and maybe this is just me, we wouldn't see Mike Washington Jr. just because of how thin you would be if something were to happen to him. Again, that's me speculating a bit. What we do know is he talks about Thursday is going to be a big opportunity for Mike Washington to continue to get reps and to kind of accelerate that growth. Now, before we dive into Mike Washington, Clint Kubiak was asked where he's seen the most progress from the rookie runner in the last month.
1: I would say that he has done a phenomenal job of, you know, growing up really fast. I think he got here, we drafted him, you come to the NFL, there's a lot on your plate, and then we throw all these new protections at you, these new fronts and blitzes and routes, and I think that he's a guy that understands that we are counting on him and he needs to get up to speed quickly, and he's been mature about that, and he's going to keep working.
0: So one of the most encouraging things that I've heard from Clint Kubiak, at least yesterday, when being asked about different players and things of that nature, was that opening line right there, that Mike has done a phenomenal job of growing up really fast, right? That means not everybody understands height, his size, right? And then we've seen in short sample size his ability to run the rock, right? But as Clint Kubiak has kind of talked about, you know, throughout this whole process, and in particular about Mike Washington, Vinny, it's the fact that he's still got a lot to learn. And it's more than just carrying the ball, finding the hole, hitting the gap, and running away from defenders, right? It's the pass protection, blitz pickup, assignments, motioning. There's a couple times in the passing game where Fernando Mendoza and him were not on the same page. I looked to that first game in Arizona. First incompletion for Fernando Mendoza. Mike Washington told me after the game, that one was on me. I didn't stay where I needed to be. I kept running. That one was on me. And it looked like a hospital ball from Fernando. When you first watch it, you're like, oh, man, that was a terrible pass from Fernando. Mike says, that's 100% on me. You fast forward to the Houston game, right? The pick six. All eyes on Fernando. Bad pass, shouldn't have done it. Him and Mike Washington weren't on the same page. So getting those two guys on the same page, still a work in progress, obviously, but the growth that Clint has seen from him has been, quote, phenomenal. That's a good thing, especially with what happened on Sunday to Ashton Jeanty. So the fact that we will see him on Thursday is, I think, fun for the fans, but now what are you getting out of him? What are you looking for him to do against the 49ers?
2: Yeah, well, first of all, I think people might be underestimating, or I should put it this way. I don't, like, for Clint Kubiak to use the word phenomenal, that there's so much meaning right. In that. Like, that's for him, you know what I'm saying?
3: That's
2: like,
3: an ultimate compliment from him.
2: Kubiak. Yeah. Right, exactly. That's like breakout the balloons and the cake and everything like that. Like, like this is a party right here. This is, you know, people are doing cartwheels and things like that. Honestly, because he is, I've tested him a few times with some questions that I've asked, trying to get him to open up a little bit with the evasiveness. And he doesn't go there. He just doesn't go there. And I really respect that about him. And you're learning him and getting to know him, and you know, and kind of understanding his ways. So again, for him to use the word phenomenal, that's meaningful to me about Mike Washington, which is a really good thing. And yeah, I mean, things like not being on the same page right there with Fernando Mendoza, you know, those are such blip on the screen things for me that, you know, it's to be expected. These guys, you know, I know that they've been working together since, you know, rookie minicamp and all that kind of stuff, but it takes time for all of that, especially in a game. I mean, you're just everything, and both guys, their heads are spinning right there because it's their first game in the NFL. There's going to be mistakes. There's always going to be mistakes. And you just got to minimize those mistakes. You got to learn from them. You can't be like you're talking about, Vince, a repeat offender. Mm-hmm. But everything I've seen so far from Mike Washington, arrows just pointing up. It's just it looks like a really good addition by John Spytek and the scouting department and everybody else that had a hand in that. And as of right now, what a godsend. You know, what a stroke of good fortune that they had the foresight to go best player available right there, even a room that looked pretty strong to begin with because you have Ashton Gentry. But as we talk about over and over and over again, that thing changes in the blink of an eye, and did literally on Sunday when Ashton Gentry, you know, came up hurt in that practice. It completely changed for the moment the dynamic of the running room and the complexion of the running room, and all of a sudden what looked pretty deep or pretty in really good hands all of a sudden looks a little bit more vulnerable today than it did. And so that's why when you draft, and I had this conversation with the Chargers GM in terms of drafting need over best player, and he said to me, 100% of the time you go with best player available, 100,000% of the time. He goes, because I don't care how you talk about positional depth, it changes all the time. And that's not even considering, oh, by the way, two of those guys are not under contract after this year. Like, you know, you look at it, oh, well, great depth. But then you start realizing, yeah, but there's guys that might not even be here next year because they're not even under contract for next year. So there's a lot of variables to that. So a lot of credit goes to John Spytek and his group for kind of seeing beyond what it might have looked like on paper to understand, care how strong it looks, this guy's too good to pass up right now, even in a room that quote-unquote was pretty deep, relatively speaking, to other rooms in the Raiders building.
0: 702-365-9200 is the number. It is Wednesday, which means once a Raider, always a Raider. Jay Schrader will be joining us in hour number two. Adam Hill with the Las Vegas Review-Journal also in hour number two. And then hour number three, we're breaking down the film Marcus Johnson of Tape Don't Lie at the 9 o'clock hour. Until then, 702-365-9200. We want to hear from you. What is the confidence level of Mike Washington Jr. toting the rock, at least for the short term, in the absence of and Ashton Gentry, if it were to linger into the regular season? And as you look ahead to tomorrow's preseason finale, we're going to dive more into what Clint Kubiak had to say about certain competition, the position groups that are going to be on display. Who do you want to see Thursday in that preseason finale? It could be starters, could be backups, could be depth pieces, could be practice squad candidates. Who do you really want to see and keep an eye on Thursday against the 49ers in the preseason? 702-365-9200. We'll get your thoughts. We'll take your calls coming up next. But first,
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0: drop, hands it off to Washington, trying to follow the blockers, bounces off to the midfield, and he's into the secondary. Washington to the 30 and just tripped up at the Texans 25. Jalen Smith tracked him down to save a touchdown, but he bounced off for 32 yards.
1: I think he's had a good camp, you know, and we have to go see him play really good football on Thursday. But like you said, we got a lot of other guys that have to step up. Dylan, we got Hemby, we got Dari. Omar's doing a great job coaching those guys and getting them ready.
2: Raiders head coach Clint Kubiak talking about Mike Washington Jr., the Raiders rookie running back, now thrust into the limelight, the spotlight, running with the ones the last couple days in practice. We will see him on Thursday, according to Kubiak. Another opportunity for that, quote, phenomenal growth to continue, get more reps, get more experience, if and when he is called upon to do so when the regular season bullets start to fly in 2.5 weeks. Time, 702-365-9200 is the number. The question, how confident are you in Mike Washington Jr. taking the reins, at least in the short term? Who do you want to see Thursday night in the preseason aside from Mike Washington Jr.? Out to the phones we go. Salty Marine in Connecticut, good morning. Welcome to the tailgate.
3: Good morning, guys. Can you hear me?
2: Got you, loud and clear.
4: Yeah, Semper Fi.
3: Great. Fantastic show. Love you guys. I'm confident in Mike Washington. I'm just not confident with 28 to 27 carries a game. I love the 1-2 punch with him and Genty, and I'm excited for the reps that he's going to receive this weekend. But I want to go with my boy Genty because they need a 1-2 punch, and this is the NFL, and you need as many healthy bodies as you can get, especially at that running back position. And I'll just add, this is probably the first camp I feel fantastic about Labby. Yeah. Last two camps, I always felt like he was just a little on the small side, and then it would show up during the games, losing a couple balls here and there. But I think he's locked in, and I think that running back position is locked in, and they're going to get multiple contributions. I'll sit back and listen, and shout out to my boy Shields up from Connecticut. Thanks, guys.
2: Salty Marine, appreciate you.
4: All right.
2: The Connecticut crew just staying strong and unified. I like that. Vinny, it's interesting that, you know, you feel today even better about the 1-2 punch of Ashton and Mike Washington that will be, right? And it still will be. But for now, seems like it's just the Mike Washington show, at least heading into Thursday night's preseason finale. Don't forget about Dylan Labby, as Salty Marine put it, and Clint Kubiak mentioned as well. But again, an opportunity for me, what I want to see Thursday for Mike is not just running the rock, because we've seen him do that. I feel pretty confident in that. It's the other parts of the game that I want to make sure are on the P's and Q's. I pointed out the two, you know, miscommunications with him and Fernando in the prior preseason games. Those necessarily weren't critiques. They just were what they were, right? Those were the rookie speed bumps that are inevitable this time of year. So it's not that I don't want to see that. I just need to see him get more of those to work them out.
5: Correct. And, you know, when you the higher you move up in life, you know, from one level to the next, and whatever your profession is, the separation between, good and bad, great and good, and all those things, becomes narrower and narrower, especially when you're playing against other really good teams. So things that you could get away with at a certain level, and whatever it is that you do, and we're talking about football here, doesn't fly in the NFL all the time, and the margins are so thin, and it forces you as a player. And we're going to get into this with the wide receivers, because clearly there's some stuff going on with the assignments and all mm-hmm. that type of stuff, right? And it becomes the difference between winning and losing, and being successful or not, and being an asset or being a liability. It really does. That's what separates, you know, good from bad, great from good, all of that. And so for Mike, we talked in the previous segment about, hey, some things are to be expected because you are learning on the fly, and you don't have it all down pat just because you went from college and got drafted and now you're in the NFL. That doesn't eliminate the learning curve that you're going to experience. And quite honestly, everybody's learning all the time. So it's just what degree are you learning, at, depending on where you are in your career. He needs to learn some of the finer points, especially when it comes to the pass game. And we've already seen a couple of couple of situations arise. Okay, that's fine. Just can't have it keep happening, because it's going to be the difference in a completion, an incompletion, or worse, an interception. Mm-hmm. It will. I guarantee you that that's going to be the case if he's not on his P's and Q's. And that's the same goes for Fernando or any quarterback. If you throw it an inch one way or another, Vince, it could be disastrous. So it's just kind of smoothing out some of those finer points. But based on what I've seen, I feel much better about this situation today than if it would have happened, last year. Or if you just didn't have Mike Washington on the roster, it would be time to be not just worried necessarily, but, hey, maybe need to go make a move to go bring somebody else in here. I don't think that we're at that point, other than for some depth or something, but not somebody to come in and say, we got to find a replacement for Ashton Jeanty for however many weeks it's going to be. I think you have a suitable replacement in Mike Washington. There is always that little caveat, though. Still have to see it. We haven't seen it in a real game. So until that happens, there is some question. But I feel less, apprehensive about it based on what I've seen so far of Mike Washington.
2: And I got to be honest, Salty Marine brought up Dunlaby, Clay.
5: Of course.
2: And that is also adding to a little that is adding to my confidence in this position group being okay in the short term for now. Again, for now, big piece is Mike Washington Jr. But Dunlaby, look, I've talked about how much run he's gotten. Clearly, he's built trust within this coaching staff, within Clint Kubiak, this running game, right? It's very obvious he's been sprinkled in with the ones all during camp. I know the Houston game, I think it was six carries, 37, 38 yards, I think Dunlaby had getting in the end zone. Right, I understand those were against backups, right? So I take that with a grain of salt. But my bigger takeaway from that is Dunlaby's running the rock.
4: Mm-hmm. Mm-hmm.
2: Like, he's not just this third down specialist in those moments. And for me, that's building confidence for him. We talked to him, I talked to him a couple week and a half ago, whenever it was. And he talked about this is the most confident he's been in the NFL. Confidence goes a long way. And when you gain the trust of your coaching staff, which he has undoubtedly done, and he's been such a core special teamer for this team the last couple of years, is going to be again this year, and is now building on that, is going to get a little opportunity to run the ball and be part of the offense now. That goes a long way. And that confidence really was high after that Houston game for him. Again, even though it didn't mean a lot for the quote, the team, because it was backups, and for him, man, his confidence right now is soaring, and what a time for it to be soaring with Ashton Jeanty on the shelf for the time being.
4: Yeah, maybe Lobby is the product of a better offensive line and a better offensive scheme when you think about his ability to now run the rock between the tackles going up front, and more than just a check down receiver, more than just a guy who's going to be out on the flat getting a ball in space. So you're now you're able to see the development of a game out of a complete Dunlaby package.
2: Right.
4: But this is somebody that's, at least he can handle himself, and he's not the great mystery of rookies that are coming in or first-year players that we have not seen before.
2: And Vinny, I want to say this, not for nothing. I want to say this. We're not saying Dunlaby is going to be a 1,000-yard rusher. That's not what this is. We're saying in this moment, in this time, this feels like, one, a great opportunity for Dylan, and one where he's going to meet the moment. The other part of it is, not for nothing, this is one of the ultimate glue guys in terms of a locker room.
4: Yeah.
2: This is one of those guys that everybody has good things to say about in the room, right? So this is a guy people play for, people like, and that's not nothing at the same time. So when opportunity meets the moment, we'll see what Dylan does, but it feels like this could lift a lot of different aspects.
5: Yeah, and if you're, you know, following along in training camp, when you say sprinkled with the ones, I would take it a step further. You know, he's not the starting running back, but he's part of the starting rotation. Without question, you can see that happening in real time during training camp, unless things change. To me, obviously, they were preparing him for a role with the regular rotation. There's a package that they were putting in for Dylan Lauby. That's why he was getting in with the number ones in certain situations. Just look at the down and distance and where he was being brought in, when he was being brought in, and you're like, okay, it's happening so much now that obviously they're preparing him for that role. And a lot of it was, some of it was running, some of it was throwing it to him. He was going to be that kind of third down option kind of guy. Are you going to run it with him? Are you going to throw it to him? Is he going to block? There's all types of different things that, that he's going to come onto the field for in a, on a regular basis. He's not going to be, hey, punt team, go out there, Dylan. Hey, kickoff team, da-da-da. It's be prepared. Keep your helmet with you when the offense is out on the field because you're going to go in at some point. Might not be a bunch of times, but you're going to get into this game as an offensive player. And they were preparing him for that, have been preparing him for that. And now I think until Ashton comes back, that role is probably going to increase a little bit, you know, because you're probably going to, with Mike Washington, there's probably going to be some situations that you're not going to just force him into before you're completely, you know, confident that he's ready to handle that part of it. Like running, replacing Ashton in the run game, I think the Raiders have built some real confidence in that. Throwing it to him and having him be a part of that, that's going to have to come. Whereas with Dylan Lauby, I think there's already a lot of confidence with this coaching staff that he's going to be able – they were already preparing him for that role. I think it's just going to increase a little bit. But, yes, Dylan Lauby is part of the equation, not as a quote-unquote starter, but he's in that starting rotation without question to me, unless something changes between now and the season opener.
2: 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Raider Reg back with us here on the tailgate. 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
6: Good morning. What's going on, fellas? Good to hear y'all. Good to be able to get through to y'all. Hey, I don't want to throw the show off the rails, but I got to give a shout out to my grade school crush. Rest in peace to Miss Dolly Parton. One of the coolest people I ever met in life. Like, I was in the military and I got to meet her. And she was just an awesome woman, man. To be so small but so powerful is awesome. But with that said, man, this one thing I'm really excited to see is I was saying when we drafted Mike, I was all excited. And then I'm trying to find the video at the draft party where I was excited when they said Mike Washington Jr. And then I turned around and it didn't seem like people knew who he was. And I'm like, man, they don't know what we got right here. And now we're about to see. But here's the thing. I think the greatest part about it is Chef Spytek, man, being smart enough. Who would go get a running back like that at this point of the draft when you had Aston Jeanty from the year before? Nobody would really expect that. But to have a smart RB room and be able to sustain something like this, I hate that my guy Jeanty Deuce, I hate that he got hurt, man, but I'm praying that he come back quick. But the fact that we have the pieces we have and the offsetting, they're not the same type of runners. They're different. So if this O-line, back to what our real problem was, if this O-line hold it down and start making some moves to push forward, these running backs could excel while Jeanty gets better and we won't see we won't miss a step. But also, shout out to the bad guys, Raider Nation bad guys. September 11th, we're going to be down at Fremont Street doing the Fandemonium. I will be getting down to my track, Fernando, and we're going to have a good time. And also, we get to open up for Too Short on Saturday, y'all. So if y'all in town for opening night, y'all need to come support that. And, hey, it's another track coming real soon. Ooh. Called Defense. And we're talking capital D in the picket fence style.
2: Okay.
6: Let's go, baby. Raider Nation, stand up. Let's go.
2: Great stuff. Raider Edge. Defense? with the fence. I love those
4: the
2: signs.
4: Actual those, fence?
2: Those were the best. Those were the best. I always wanted one. Not to take anyway. I just wanted one for my room when I was a kid. Super weird, I know.
4: Yeah, they always seemed like really good weapons. Like if you needed it, you know, the spikiness of the wood and all that.
2: It just was one of those things I felt like I needed to have. I was like, that looks awesome. I feel like I need. There we go. That's right. There's still time.
4: I still got time. Yeah. You're mending.
2: 702. Fences mend. On
4: Whoa,
2: the mend.
4: Oh, they are too.
2: How about that? 702-365-9200. Come out. We'll get more of your thoughts. We're going to dive into the offensive line, what we may see on Thursday. But first, Raider Nation, got a message for you. 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
3: 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And it'll be a fun one at Allegiant Stadium as the Las Vegas Raiders host the San Francisco 49ers for preseason game number 3. 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
4: 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Confidence, where's it at? With Mike Washington Jr. running the rock. Who do you want to see play Thursday? With that a bit of an unknown in terms of who's actually going to play, it does sound like we'll see some familiar faces on the offensive line. Here's Clint Kubiak when asked about the current competition between Jackson Powers Johnson and Caleb Rogers, where that competition currently stands, and what it means moving forward.
5: Yeah, it continues. You know, this game will be really important for that battle. I know both those guys are going to play this year. We're counting on both of them as well as a lot of other guys. So this competition has only made them better and our team better.
4: All right, so competition continues, and a big part of that competition tomorrow. Found that pretty interesting because, we've been batting that around the last couple days, Vinny and Clay.
6: Both playing.
4: Do we see them?
6: Mm-hmm.
4: Do we not? Because if you rest the starters and you rest one, well, you might as well rest the other because the other might be. Or what do you do? Sounds like they're both playing. Your thoughts?
6: I think it's something that that needs to be done. I think they both need to see enough reps. And it looks like they haven't made a full decision on who they like better. Do you find that, Vinny? Like they're still kind of looking at what each one does, good and bad.
7: And I missed the first name. Who were we talking about here?
4: Caleb Rogers Jackson Powers Johnson both playing.
7: I
4: was in favor of seeing them play on Thursday earlier in the week with the again not knowing if they would or not. I wanted to see it because if this was truly a competition, as it has been, and the rotation has continued the last 2 days, it feels like you need that game in order to determine said competition.
7: Yeah, and that's why Jackson's injury last week, whatever that was so problematic, because I think had he been able to play last week, maybe this would have gotten settled and we wouldn't have to, get to this point where, going into the last game and giving both of them an opportunity to win this job. So it is what it is now. It's obviously going to the wire, and it's hard to, figure out what to make of all this. Part of me is also, like we talked about yesterday, the Raiders have to have Caleb Rogers ready to go at a moment's notice, because unfortunately, and this year has already shown that, Jackson Powers Johnson, it's, you want to count on him. You want to be able to believe that you're going to put him out there, and short of some kind of unfortunate incident, He's going to be out there, but he just hasn't shown the ability to be able to stay out there like some of his teammates have. So, yeah, almost have to play Caleb Rogers right now and throughout, you know, and prepare him as a potential starter, as we talked about, that five and a half, fifth and a half guy out there, because history has shown that player, whoever's backing up Jackson Powers Johnson, is probably going to have to play at some point.
4: And if you think of this logistically, pragmatically, if the competition is still ongoing, that means it's still close, right? Like that means the differentiation is not much right now.
7: And that's a good thing or a bad thing.
4: Right, which would tell you tomorrow's the final test.
7: Yeah.
4: Not to be dramatic, but if you're trying to get your starters figured out, feels like tomorrow is the final test, final preseason game. Final one before the practices get real. We'll continue the conversation.
7: Yep.
4: Hour number two here on the Morning Tailgate. Jay Schrader, once a Raider, always a Raider, joins us next.
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4: There it is. It is that time of the week. One of our favorites. That music, goosebumps, hearing the voices of the greats, the legends. Once a Raider, always a Raider. Just hits a little bit different. It hits a little bit different this week as well as the Raiders alumni reunion. The festivities get going tonight. But before the party, tonight, the game tomorrow, the Aces game and the, you know, the passing of the war stories and all that. We got to check in with our guy, friend of the program, 5 years in the silver and black, Jay Schrader, QB1, Pro Bowler. Jay, good morning. Welcome once again. How are we doing?
27: We're doing good. How are you guys doing?
4: Fantastic. The regular season is inching closer. Football's getting more and more real. And we have a lot of things to dig into, both in the present and the past, Jay. But I feel like we wouldn't be doing our jobs if we didn't start with the quarterback position. And we heard Clint Kubiak yesterday say, you know, that competition for the week one starter will continue. What that looks like tomorrow night remains to be seen. But Fernando Mendoza, your impressions of the number one overall pick and your thoughts of when we're going to see number 15 take the reins.
27: I'm very impressed. I got to watch him in practice, got to watch the preseason games that he's been in, everything else. He's very intelligent, very calm and cool player. So I'm impressed that he's taken leadership out there. When I was watching practice, he was putting guys in the right position as far as alignments, making calls, changing things and all that. So he's hungry. Talked to the quarterback coach. He works his tail off. He always wants to put in extra time. So I think he's going to be a good one. Is he ready to start week one? You know, that's up for debate. You have to look at the team as a whole. And so far what I've seen, the overall operation of everything from all the coaches and everything, I like what I see. It's been an improvement all the way around. And I just, you know, we'll see what happens with the quarterback position and where they want to go from there.
7: Jay, it's always interesting when you talk to coaches, when you talk to former quarterbacks like yourself, to define ready for what exactly? Because you really don't know if somebody's ready until they actually get out there, right? I mean, that's right. The truest test of whether
27: when he's ready. The kid was ready when he came out of college. It's where they picked him number one. Okay,
7: right.
27: I mean, if he's not ready, you don't take him. All that. The question is all the surrounding pieces. Okay, right now, look, I think the Raiders are better personnel wise than they have been in a few years, but they still don't have a number one wide receiver. they still have question marks at the offensive line. So the question is, you look at years past, you know, and I'll bring Andrew Luck in because do you want to get him beat up? Do you want, you know, struggle that way and learn that way? Or do you want to try to figure out what you have first and then try to make a good situation for him? I think they're trying to figure out what they have, what the situation is going to be, and give him the best opportunity to succeed.
0: We hear from like guys like Tom Brady who talk about it's a tragedy how some teams force rookie quarterbacks to play immediately instead of letting them sit and learn. Where do you stand on that philosophy?
27: Well, there's no general assumption anywhere. You have to look at each individual organizations. Yes, some guys are forced to play because there's a new coach. There's, you know, they're like, hey, we got to get this thing. We're going to rebuild all that. You know, and then there's others that, hey, we got a pretty good nucleus. Can we sit the guy, you know, have him learn a little bit from the sidelines if he's willing to do that? But there's been cases, too, where guys have sat that, you know, that's not how you learn the game. I am a big proponent. In order to get better, you got to play. At some point in time, you got to go out. You got to do it until you're out there under live bullets and realize how fast the game moves and all the things that you need to do. You just can't replicate that in practice. You can mentally take all the reps you want and everything else, but once those live bullets come, you got to be able to do it at that point.
1: We're talking to former Raiders quarterback Jay Schrader here with us. Once a Raider, always a Raider on the Morning Tailgate, Raider Nation Radio 920. Jay, you know, I'm not asking you to compare apples to apples because every player and guy goes through their own race. I'm just curious for you personally, looking back on your career, when did it click for you? And what was the last piece that fell into place where you're like, okay, I can play at this level and I can play at a high level?
27: Yeah, well, I was in a unique situation. So I was behind Joe Theismann, who was a staple in everything else. My rookie year, they brought in Jimmy Hart from St. Louis to be the backup as a veteran because Joe Gibbs didn't want, you know, just some rookie, you know, if something happened. Then my second year, I became the number two guy, and they let go of Jim. And we struggled, and, of course, Joe got hurt. And it really clicked, you know. Everybody in practice saw what I was doing, saw the extra work I was putting in on the other field, running scout teams and all that, because with Joe Gibbs, if you were a starter, you practiced with the starters, and that was it. They expected you to play. Mm-hmm. So it really clicked when I got in the game and that first pass when Art Monk made a great catch down the sideline. Everybody turned and looked, and it just turned everybody like, hey, this kid's got something. He thinks we can win, and we eventually did. We went on to win that game, so it was very nice.
7: Yeah, and that's so interesting that you were able to maximize your time, behind the scenes. How valuable was that for you? And did you ever have somebody, you know, coaches coming up to you and saying, hey, keep at it because your time's coming?
27: Oh, definitely. Jerry Rome was our quarterback coach, and Jerry spent more time with me on the other field than he did with the first team offense.
7: right.
27: You know,
0: so, I'm sure they love that.
27: Jerry was out there running routes by himself, using the scuba gloves because I was tearing his hands up and everything else. So Jerry did a lot for me to get ready to play. So I was very appreciative of having Coach Rome.
0: And how important was the run game for your offensive success? Because we know you were paired with some greats, including Bo Jackson.
27: Oh, no question. When I got to the Raiders, run game was very successful. You know, it's funny because when I was with the Redskins, John Riggins was there my first 2 years, then he retired, and we really couldn't run the ball after that. We were throwing the ball quite a bit and everything else. But a run game is significant for any quarterback, any team. You got to be able to run the ball. You got to be able to play defense to go deep in the league, because at some point in time, the offense isn't

0: nature. What was your biggest takeaway from your views, impressions from just being at practice and the overall feel of the team?
1: I was very impressed. It was very, I'm going to say, professionally run and conducted. Everybody was doing their work. And I'll give you a quick example. They were doing a team drill and threw a pass down in the end zone. I'm not going to name names. Rookie tight end went up and caught the ball. And, you know, he started doing all his gyrations, celebrating everything else. And Coach Kubiak yelled out, "That is the first frickin' play you made. Get back in the huddle. Let's go." And I was like, I like it. That's exactly right. Just because you make one play doesn't mean that, you know, you can celebrate. We got to do this thing on a consistent basis. So I was very impressed the way, as I said, the whole operation, watching the game operations, watching the practice operations, Coach Kubiak's doing a great job.
2: Yeah, I like that a lot, and I like the lineage of him. He doesn't say a whole lot. We kind of joke around that he's a little bit economical with the words. I'm sure you've played with every sort of coach, the guys that were boisterous and demonstrative, the guys that, you know, didn't say a lot but carried a big stick. Is there a preference, or is it just, hey, whoever you are, just be that?
1: Whoever you are, just be that. Okay, I went from Joe Gibbs to Mike Shanahan, to Art Shell, and then I ended my career with Buddy Ryan. Okay?
2: Oh, I mean,
1: so, you know, you just got to take it as it is. But I will tell you this, you know, and sometimes it's a good thing. Buddy walked into a team meeting and he says, "Guys, I'm going to take all the heat this week. You need to get ready to play." And he walked out and started ripping, you know, how bad we were and all this, but he told us ahead of time. He's like, "I'm going to take all the heat." So everybody talked to him all week because he was, you know, pissed off and everything else. And we just went about our business. So you've got to understand your head coach, his, you know, personality. You know, Mike Tomlin, you look at, you know, the success he had, he was different, right? So let them be them. I think, you know, you're not going to get a lot of words out of Coach Kubiak, which I think is okay. And, you know, he's going to be himself and do it the way he wants to do it. And so far, I'm impressed.
3: When you take a look at this team and the personnel, what do you think could be ahead for someone like Brock Bowers? What makes him so special? And how could this third year also be something that could be really strong because he's matched up with Kubiak, who's offensive-minded?
1: Well, I mean, look, Brock Bowers is a unique talent. He has a knack, number one, of being able to read defenses and find the holes during zone. And then he's also athletic enough where he can get away on just about anybody on man-to-man coverages. So the question is, how do you get him in one-on-one, right? He's going to be the guy everybody's looking at, you know, be a linebacker, safety over him a lot of times. So he's going to have to figure that out this year. And if they can figure out ways, you know, to get him matched up one-on-one, he's going to have another big year. He's a phenomenal talent.
0: Jay Schrader, once a Raider, always Raider, here on the Morning Tailgate. Jay, it is alumni weekend. It used to be the alumni game. It has turned into alumni weekend with all these different things going on. 300-plus former Raiders. And if I have this right, there is representation from every Raiders team from 1960 to 2021 that will be descending upon Las Vegas this week, which is just absolutely incredible. We marvel all the time about how much the Raiders take care of their own. Can you put into a better perspective as somebody who is one of those taken care of?
1: Yeah, there's no question. The Raiders do a phenomenal job. They lead, I think, just about every professional sports franchise in taking care of their own. If you think about it, having somebody from every team representative is unheard of. I mean, that means there's guys that are still around from that 1960 team, which, you know, started it all for everybody. And they do a phenomenal job. You know, all of them over there in the alumni department, and Mark, you know, putting his stamp on approval on everything and doing this. It's a great time for us all to get together. It makes the Raiders different, and it is a family. Once you're here, I mean, you talk about, they invite everybody back that's played one game. Okay, if you were in one game, you're a Raider for life. You represent, you know, being a Raider, which is phenomenal.

0: never got a call from Cincinnati. You know, it's, you know, I was there 1 year, and there it's like, nobody calls you from there, right? I mean, so other teams just don't do what the Raiders do. Not only do they do this alumni weekend, but they also, you know, every year they do a free health checkup. You know, the NFL has their programs where they go around to Super Bowl cities and you can get this health checkup. Mark Davis brings that team in and brings everybody back just to make sure he's taking care of you health-wise too. So it is very unique and very we are very, very appreciative of all the things that Mark has done for us.
1: You threw 5 touchdowns for the Bengals. You can't get a call?
0: I can't get a call, man.
1: Let me ask you. I'm not asking you to you know throw shade on the others.
0: And look, I talk to the Carl Pickens all the time, you know, over the internet and everything else because we get in contact, and he's like, yeah, he says nobody calls me either. I'm like, okay, there you go. So I don't feel bad if they're not picking on right, if they're not calling Carl.
1: I guess my question is when did you first realize that the Raiders organization was different from that aspect? Was it shortly after your NFL career? Like, how quickly did you realize it?
0: Well, I knew it was different the moment that I got traded, okay? So, you know, going way back, I got a call at 12:30 in the morning after a Monday night game from Al saying that he finally made the trade and my flight leaves at 8 o'clock. I'm like, awesome, you're right? So, you know, I'm flying out there and everything else. But he just made you feel welcomed and that you were a part of something different, from the very beginning. I think the Raiders have always separated themselves and made everybody feel something different. And this goes way beyond what everybody in professional sports does, as far as taking it with all the alumni coming back and, everything else. So to have 300 guys come back is phenomenal.
2: Jay, I want to take you back to one more football question on my end, and in regards to Clint Kubiak, and we talked about, you know, not saying a whole lot but carrying a big stick. He's been pretty pointed the last couple of times that we've talked to him about the wide receivers, about the need for somebody to step up, and he's still waiting for somebody to step up. Yesterday, he talked about he alluded to assignments that weren't being carried out correctly by the wide receivers and the need for those guys to clean that up, which, again, for somebody that doesn't say a whole lot, speaks volumes about what he's saying from a quarterback's perspective. And I know it's you guys are trained to shoulder all of the burden. If it didn't work, it's my fault. That's just the way it goes. And give credit to everybody else when it does work. That's just part of the responsibility. But now that you're away from it for a little while, can you talk about that relationship between quarterbacks and wide receivers and the need for wide receivers to be as precise as possible in a game, and especially in a system that's such a rhythm-centric system that Clint Kubiak has in the passing game?
0: Well, there's no question, okay? Look, let's go all the way back. Look, let's be honest, nobody cares if you change left guards, you know, but if you change a quarterback or a head coach, that's major news, right? So it's always been that way in the NFL. The question with the wide receivers is very simply this, and I don't care who you are. You know, everybody says, you know, quarterback's got vision. You can't see the whole damn field. Those guys are too big. They're too fast. There's so many moving parts. You have to have 100% confidence that that guy's going to be in the area that you expect him to be, because you're looking one place, a second place, and you've got to quickly turn, and you've got a half a second at the most to decide if that guy's there and if he's open to get him the football. So a lot of that responsibility of getting into those zones is on the wide receiver. And that quarterback knows, hey, I'm checking the deep third first, I'm going to the flat. If not, I got to come back to the inside. I need that guy there. Some way, somehow, I have to have enough confidence that he's going to get there. And these young guys have to understand it's all the timing. You know, with the quarterback, you can't be there half a second too late, and you can't be there early because then everybody's going to come get you. So you got to know how to make it work. So I understand that. That's the philosophy that's been out there forever, and the passing game gets more and more sophisticated. Everything else, you have to understand the entire timing of the offense, and receivers need to know that more than anybody.
3: Oh, I love that answer. You know, lastly, for me, we just wanted to ask you, because we have so many fans in Raider Nation living in Southern California, what was it like and what's your favorite memory of playing in front of Raider Nation at the Los Angeles Memorial Coliseum?
0: Oh, it was a blast. Look, it was. I got a chance. You know, I went to Palisades High School in UCLA, so it was a chance to come back home. I had my family there. I had all my relatives. I lived, you know, in the L.A. area, in Manhattan Beach. Then I moved down to San Diego. So California is a great place to be, and it was a blessing to be there. And, look, we got to play in the Memorial Coliseum, which is one of the iconic venues in the world. So very fortunate of my time there in L.A.
1: Once a Raider, always a Raider. Jay Schrader. Jay, we'll let you out on this one, going back to Alumni Weekend. I know you probably look forward to seeing, you know, a lot of your former teammates and guys that shared the silver and black. But it's also, if it can be extra special, it is. They're celebrating the 50th anniversary of the first Super Bowl team for the Raiders, Super Bowl 11. Yeah. I think there's a half dozen or so members of that team that's going to be there. Do you have any memories of watching that game, or just your?
0: I don't have any memories of watching that game. I do remember watching the Super Bowl, you know, in the beginning of '84, because you know, it was really funny because it was Washington playing, you know, the Raiders and everything else. Right. But I was rooting for the Raiders, and then I ended up getting drafted by Washington. So, you know, you kind of go back and forth and all that. But it eventually came where, you know, Mr. Davis made the trade and got me there. And so I was very fortunate, no question.
1: Unbelievable. Jay Schrader, once a Raider, always a Raider. Jay, we always appreciate your time and your stories. Thanks so much. We want to do it again sooner rather than later. We appreciate you. Enjoy the weekend. We'll see you tomorrow.
0: All right, sounds good. Thanks, guys.
3: Thank you.
1: Former Raiders quarterback Jay Schrader hasn't gotten a call from Cincinnati.
3: Yeah, and he and Carl Pickens both denied. Well, that explains a lot. That does show you how different the Raiders are in comparison to everybody else.
1: I mean, think about that. Representation from every single team from 1960 to 2021, Vinny, are going to be here for tomorrow's preseason game and celebrated, honored, treated the way they should. It's incredible. It really is incredible. And so good on the Raiders and great stuff there from Jay. All right, 702-365-9200. We'll get back to the topic at hand with our next guest, Adam Hill with the Las Vegas Review-Journal, set to join us here on the Morning Tailgate, Raider Nation Radio 920. But first,
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9: Welcome back inside the tailgate. Raiders head coach Clint Kubiak talking about the wide receiver room and following up on his comments made last week following his time in Texas about how that group took a step back. Doesn't mean they can't take a step forward, but they're still looking for someone to be accountable, somebody that can help them on Sunday. And to quote him, still looking. Welcome back in, everybody. From the Las Vegas Review-Journal, it is Adam Hill with us now here on the tailgate. Adam, good morning. A happy final week of training camp, preseason work for the Raiders. How are we?
10: We are good. We are moving on to a new phase. So that's always a good thing, right? And I did like Clint Kubiak saying, you know, we need to find the guys that can help us on Sundays because that is the only day they are playing.
9: Right. He's again, Vinny, Clay, and I have been kind of joking around how economical he has been with his pressers, overusing words or... But he's been very intentional. He's been straight to the point. I want to get straight to the point with you. Ashton Jeanty goes down. He is, quote, on the men. That is as official as it's going to get for some time, I would imagine. The confidence level in this offense kind of as it stands in totality. I think we all thought Ashton Jeanty and believe he's the focal point, right? But he goes down for however long it may be. How differently do you look at this offense sans Ashton Jeanty?
10: I mean, I think, yeah, certainly it's a big weapon taken away potentially if he wasn't able to go. I think what it does, the biggest thing that it does is spotlight the lack of depth that's in that room. And, you know, obviously when you have Ashton Jeanty and Mike Washington's emerging, you're like, okay, you know, there's something there. But then if you're looking at a room without Ashton Jeanty in it in terms of the running back room, you say, all right, it's Mike Washington, and then you've got to count on potentially Dylan Lauby with his 9 career rushing yards in 2 years, and Dari Ogunbowale, who, you know, has been around for a long time and done a lot of things, but, you know, isn't, you know, a superstar running back necessarily. And Roman Hemby, who's a rookie. Like, the lack of depth behind Ashton Jeanty is very, very spotlighted when Ashton Jeanty's not there. And I think you're fine as long as he is, but when he's not, that room looks so significantly different.
11: Yeah, it does. And but first, before we get to that, I'm going to defer to Adam on this. Is it Sans or Sans?
10: I think it's Sans. I mean, it's, look, if we're starting to get foreign language pronunciation on a Wednesday morning here, I think.
11: Well, you are Mr. Cheez-It guy. Sans? You are Mr. Cheez-It guy. You, yeah, yeah. I always thought it was Sans. Sans. Yeah, we won't get on. We won't Sans. Get on the Cheez-It.
10: can do the Cheez-It thing all you want, because I saw somebody write it the wrong the other day, and I was infuriated. It was whose story was it? It was in a Little League story.
11: And they said somebody wrote Cheez-It like, oh. in a story. Oh my goodness gracious!
10: Yeah.
11: I need to read that story. Yeah. All right, so let's move on.
10: The story. Never Cheez-It. Cheez-It is not a thing. It's Cheez-It or Cheez-It crackers.
11: There you go. All right. Adam has spoken. All right. So we did talk about Clint Kubiak as a man with who is extremely economical with his words. But what that ultimately leads to is when he does say something, it has a lot more meaning than maybe somebody that's less than economical with his words. And when Clint Kubiak is as pointed as he's been with the wide receivers, and yesterday he brought up things like assignments, and assignments obviously not being carried out to his satisfaction, he's going to have an opinion on that. He said a lot about the wide receivers, and what's your sense of that room right now, and Clint Kubiak's obvious dissatisfaction with it?
10: Yeah, he's very not happy.
11: Right.
10: No, I'm just calling a Kubiak. That's what I'm going to do. I'll do the three and forward answers, and this can be the interview where you guys have to ask 75 questions.
9: I kind of like that.
10: Because
9: I was actually surprised at how long we were able to go yesterday. PR was like, okay, you guys can ask more because he's not saying anything.
10: It makes transcribing much easier. It's a much easier task than it is to transcribe, say, a Bruce Cassidy, who
9: Derek Carr
10: loved.
9: Derek Carr?
10: Look, I loved covering Bruce Cassidy because you learned so much from every single time he spoke, every single day, every single presser. But at the same time, the transcriptions took you so long because he would start and stop and go in different directions, and it was all over the place. No such thing with one sentence Clint Kubiak on the transcription. It's great. I think that was my lead today, if I remember correctly. I forget as soon as I turn a story in what I wrote, but I think it was, hey, Clint Kubiak doesn't say much, so when he calls out a position group, it's very meaningful. Like, that he's doing it intentionally. It's not a mistake. He very clearly did that for a reason this week, and that was the day after the game last week on Friday when he said, hey, we've got to get more. We've got to get better. We took a step back. It wasn't good. And I think that, certainly the message was heard. I know Trey Tucker, when we talked to him, said he heard what Clint had said, and, they know that they have to be better. They have to, they have to be more productive. But the part of this that is very obvious is that they never really addressed fully the wide receiver room. I mean, they signed Jalen Naylor. Obviously, they drafted Malik Benson, but they didn't heavily invest in that room. And I think you have a good mix. We've talked about this. It's a solid group from top to bottom. There are some pieces there. Like, they can get things done. But what happens if you're going to go with that, if you're not going to go with, like, an alpha guy that's going to get all the targets, if you're going to try to get it done through a collective, everybody has to be playing at a high level. Hmm. And, like, everybody has to come together, and everybody has to do their job very, very, very well. That's how you get it done with a collective. And if somebody is not, holding up their end of the bargain, or if multiple people are not, all of a sudden the collective doesn't work. That only works if everybody is coming together and everybody's doing it well. And that's kind of the plan right now. So I think Kubiak very clearly saw, like, hey, if this is how we're going to do it, we've got to get to a better level. We've got to get better right now. And he wanted to deliver that message. And I thought it was interesting that when Trey Tucker talked about it, he said it wasn't even necessarily, catching the ball or getting open or all those things. Like, they need to block better too. They need to be better in the run game. They need to help out, blocking downfield when Ashton Jeanty has it, or when Mike Washington has it, or even when, Brock Bowers catches a short pass, you got to block down the field. Like, they've got to do everything right from the run game to the passing game. If this is going to work, that's got to happen. And it just hasn't happened. And I thought it was very, very telling last week that Jalen Naylor was in the game as a starting wide receiver when none of the other starters were out there. I think that was a very strong message to at least one of the players that said, hey, we're going to need more from you.
12: When you think about what the waiver claim could bring next week, is that the position group at wide receiver that you think they look to fill at first?
10: I mean, potentially, but and they're going to be able to do that, with they have a very high waiver claim, obviously, and I think they could take advantage of that. But look, you need somebody that's good to be good. Like, you don't just bring a guy in. If there are guys out there who will help you and have an ability that you feel you need in your offense, like, yeah, you make that claim and you go out and get somebody. But it's a matter of somebody being available, right? You can't just decide, like, oh, you know, we'd like the Bengals to cut Ja'Marr Chase. Well, I mean, that's not going to happen. You need somebody that's going to help you or that's better than the guys that you have to be on the wire. And I am certain that they are scouting every single wide receiver that's on the fringe of a bubble of a roster everywhere. And I'm sure they're thinking about trades as well. Like, you know, is there a guy that, you know, maybe they don't even have to wait on? They can just go get, like, is somebody available? But they do have a high waiver claim, so they don't really have to make that kind of a jump. They can get who they want of guys who are cut, but maybe they even want to go higher than that. Maybe they want to, find somebody out there who they can bring in and you know, send out a pick or two in a trade or even a current player, make a swap and try to find a guy. But I think it's absolutely a room that they are, I think, very, very interested in trying to improve if they can.
9: It's Adam Hill with the Las Vegas Review-Journal joining us here on the Morning Tailgate, Raider Nation Radio 920. All right, I want to go to a position we have talked about endlessly this training camp, and that's that right guard spot. Jaxon Powers-Johnson gets hurt, does not participate in the Houston Texan activities. He's back in practice this week. The rotation between he and Caleb Rogers continues. Clint Kubiak says they're going to play Thursday. So if I look at this logistically and pragmatically and in every which way, it tells me still competition, which means it's still close, which means Thursday would be the final test. Whoever plays better Thursday seemingly wins the job is how I'm looking at it. I want to get your two cents on how you're now viewing this final preseason game in terms of that position. And as a second part to that, organizationally, if you look at from the macro, what's the bigger win? That Jaxon Powers-Johnson wins the job and solidifies being a starter? Or is it Caleb Rogers kind of rising up and taking the spot?
10: Well, I think, you know, organizationally, what you're happy about, I guess, I mean, it depends how they look at this competition. Have they looked at it as nobody has stepped up and won the job, or do they look at it as, man, they're both playing really well?
9: Mm-hmm.
10: It's tough to kind of gauge, but I think it, you know, I think that they've seen a lot of positive out of both of them, and they've also seen some that they're like, okay, maybe not quite there yet. So I think that both guys have, you know, tried to make their mark on it. They just haven't been able to seize the position, which that's not the ideal scenario that you want to be in. You want, you know, somebody to have stepped up and just kind of seized it at this point. But yeah, I think Caleb Rogers winning it is for this current organization for sure. To say, you know, hey, we made a draft pick last year. He's developed and he's ready to go and he's ready to step in and take that starting role. I think that would be, you know, that would be probably better for this current group, probably. But what you want is somebody to just really, really play well. And I think you've seen out of Jaxon Powers-Johnson everything that you've seen the last couple of years. You've seen plays where he just goes out and he's spectacular. And you love that, and you say, okay, why can't that happen every single play? And it just doesn't. And the inconsistency is what has killed them. The roller coaster of Jaxon Powers-Johnson has killed them, I think, both physically and emotionally and everything else. I think what they'd ideally want in a perfect world is Jaxon Powers-Johnson to take those high-level plays and do that every single time. But it's been 3 years, and it just hasn't happened. So I think maybe the consistency of Caleb Rogers is a preferred option right now, potentially. But I do think Jaxon Powers-Johnson is a higher ceiling. And so if he was able to live up to that ceiling, I think that would be what you'd want. We just haven't seen it. So will we ever see it? I don't know. I mean, it would be great for the team and the organization, everybody else. But I have not seen it. I know they have not seen it. And I think that's what they've been waiting for. And it just hasn't happened.
11: How much of this do you think also relates to the fact that Jaxon Powers-Johnson just hasn't been durable and available? And so it almost behooves the Raiders to act as if Caleb is a co-starter, whether he starts or not, because inevitably he's going to have to play and he's going to have some chemistry with that those other starting four players.
10: Yeah, I think that all plays into it. That's part of the roller coaster with Jaxon Powers-Johnson. It's the high highs, the low lows, the not being there, the being hurt, the, you know, the frustrations. And I think, you know, I'm sure he's personally frustrated that he can't be there. I'm sure he was frustrated that he hasn't been out there all the time. But I think that plays into that roller coaster, you know, part of what he has been. and that Caleb Rogers is like, all right, I'm here. You know, I can go out there and you know, give you consistency on down and down basis. And that's just not what you're getting out of Jack Sparks Johnson. So, yeah, I think that is a big part of it. And having him ready, if they do go with Jackson Powers Johnson as a starter, and knowing that Caleb Rogers got plenty of starter reps and got plenty of work with those other guys, I think that would be very helpful. I do find it interesting, you know, Tyler Linderbaum the other day was talking about how, like, they just need reps with the five. Like, we just need the five that are out there. We need the reps, and that's how you get better as an offensive line. But then he was asked, well, what about when there's a competition? And he said, oh, that's really good because it builds the depth and everything. So, like, I mean, everybody's saying the right things. But, yeah, they've got – I think the other four have gotten plenty of reps with both Jackson Powers Johnson and Caleb Rogers. I think they're going to be okay no matter who's in there. But, I mean, potentially seeing Jackson Powers Johnson start and who knows how long he can, you know, stay healthy and be on the field and play at a good enough level, and then having Caleb Rogers ready to go, I think maybe – the direction to go in, but I definitely think that position is still up for grabs.
11: I got one quick question about that. With Clint saying that this is a big game for that position, so obviously both of those players are going to play. Does that mean the other starters are going to play, or are they just going to be rotating with the rest of the second team offense?
10: Yeah, it's interesting because I don't think you're giving them the full, you know, a full fair chance at the competition when, you know, if they're not playing with the rest of the starters. But I don't think we're going to see a lot of the starters. I feel like it's going to be like week one where it might be like a cameo. That's kind of my impression of where we see. Yeah, it's good. That's my guess. But obviously, the Kubiak's answer was not going to talk about that. So we'll see. But, yeah, I think, you know, obviously we know that there's going to be an extended look for Fernando Mendoza. We know there's going to be the right guards in there, I would imagine. We'd see both, you know, Darian Porter, who seems to have kind of moved up and ahead of Hezekiah Mathis, but I think we'll see both of those guys. And the guys that are still competing, I think you're going to see, you know, maybe not extended action, but at least out there quite a bit. I feel like maybe a cameo from the starters, except for Max Crosby, obviously. And then a lot of the second unit and the guys that are competing for a job. And then the second half is all guys that are, you know, fighting for those last couple spots on the roster or in the practice squad.
13: It's Adam Hill with the Las Vegas Review-Journal. Spurring topics for the offseason. Best cameos in cinema history. Clay, don't let me forget that one. That's going to be
10: Do you have like a board?
13: Yeah, that's going to be a good one in like May.
10: Well, maybe even bye week. Go like early December for your little break.
13: I mean, Vinny's cameo in the Raiders schedule release was pretty damn good too.
10: Oh. But the goat kind of stole the scene.
13: That's pretty.
11: You guys have no idea how much work that went in to getting that goat to you know. Do you talk about a temperamental or an actor with attitude that brought just complete chaos to the set.
13: Didn't even see it because you were in your trailer sipping your latte.
11: No, we were picking up. I mean, that goat was leaving droppings everywhere it walked too. That was the other the cleanup
10: in our media room.
13: I think it was your
11: little
13: seat.
11: Dirty little secret.
13: I think
11: little,
13: it was your seat, Adam. Adam Hill, with the Las Vegas Review.
11: All over. Adam, yeah, you might want.
13: Adam, we appreciate you. We'll check your seat for droppings. And,
10: I don't like how this ended.
13: We'll see. We'll see you tomorrow. I think it's a perfect way to end. Adam Hill, Las Vegas Review Journal, with us here on the Morning Tailgate. Adam, appreciate you. 702-365-9200. 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
9: 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It is a tough... How do you view it? Rodgers, JPJ. If the starters aren't in, yet they're playing extended time, how much are you really able to glean from their performance? Right? I mean, because then at that point, you look at it, Vinny, and it feels like you're just trying to gauge in terms of just their specific performance. You're not looking at team rushing totals, right? You're looking at their specific performance and seeing who executes their assignment best is kind of how you look at it, right?
11: Yeah, who executes the most best reps, right?
9: I mean, it really feels like you're taking a tally, like you play in, play out. Who won that one? Okay, he has
13: He won five of his eight. Let's just call it like, right? He won six of his eight. Is that how we're determining who starts week one?
11: Well, it's also because there are some layers to this. I mean, who's carrying out their responsibility? Who knows where they're supposed to be? Who's on the same page? You know what I'm saying? It's gonna,
13: but that's what I mean.
11: I don't know that it's going to come down to who executes the best block more.
13: But I mean,
11: often.
13: I don't know how else you do it any other way. Because if they're not getting time with next to Tyler Linderbaum and DJ Glaze, you can't gauge both of their cohesiveness, the chemistry, that communication. So in terms of, I'm just talking about tomorrow in a vacuum.
11: Yeah. Right?
13: Obviously,
11: yeah,
13: there's a notebook on what they've done leading up to this. But if it's still this close and it's still a competition and you're still trying to find a winner, this has weight in it. And so that weight has to come down to something. How are you gauging that? That's kind of how I'm trying to figure out. How is Rick Dennison looking at that?
11: For sure, and honestly, it has less to do with who's to the left of them or who's to the right of them, because at any given time in any given game, that's subject to change anyway.
13: Right.
11: So this will be independent of the surroundings around them. And what are you doing? How are you handling this opportunity to go out there and put your best foot forward? And we'd be remiss not to mention there's still another week and a half or so of practices.
13: Understood.
11: But I mean, Clint Kubiak and the economics of his words. He said this will be, I think, did he say critical or
13: a big,
11: very important?
13: A big game in that competition. This is going to be
11: there
13: an important game in this.
11: That's
13: competition.
11: That's his own words. So yeah. That you know, we will take him at his word, and he's given us no reason to not.
13: We're going to continue to spotlight the O-line, the running backs, the wide receivers. Coming up next is Marcus Johnson. Tate, don't lie here on the Morning Tailgate, Raider Nation Radio 920.
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13: It's hour number three here on the Morning Tailgate, Raider Nation Radio 920, the flagship for the silver and black. Vince Sapienza, Vinny Bonsignor, and Clay Baker coming live from Las Vegas here on a Wednesday, August 26, 2026, hour number three, which means Tape Don't Lie. Got to break it down. Marcus Johnson. Marcus, good morning. Welcome once again. A lot to get into, but I know Ashton Gentry is the lead of the week, but I want to get into the offensive line because we heard Clint Kubiak talking about how the competition continues at the right guard spot between Jaxon Powers-Johnson, Caleb Rogers, and when he says it's going to be an important game for those two in that competition, obviously that leads us to believe that they're going to be playing in Thursday's preseason finale. So, a couple questions for you. What have you seen from each player this preseason slash training camp? How would you rank them as it stands today? And how are you going to judge what they do or how they do it, despite not probably having a lot of starters in the game on Thursday night?
22: You know, I'll start with JPJ. I thought one thing I noticed about JPJ, just watching him in camp and in film, is that his technique's better. I think he's improved there. I think he's finally found a way to get his pad level down. And I think that's the first thing I noticed about him on film, is that he, you know, his last first few years, he's kind of standing straight up a lot. His pad level is a whole lot better this year. And that goes to the coaching staff, in my opinion. So I feel like he's being coached up and if JPJ has his pad level right, that's why I would always feel like you probably have to go over him over Rodgers, because then the talent just comes into it, right? So his pad level has improved. But Aaron Rodgers is having a good camp too as well. So that's why I feel like there's still a competition there, and they probably have to play it out, because JPJ ended up missing the game last week. And I think Aaron Rodgers had that chance to kind of take that job from him, and I don't think he did that. I think Caleb Rodgers kind of had, especially in the run blocking department, especially early on in the game, I think there are some times where he made some mistakes. And I think that kind of played into it. Like, he just didn't have that performance that he had week one. So, because week one, he played really well. And I think he maybe I'll play JPJ a little bit during week one. But I think when he had the opportunity to kind of go out there and just fully win the job, in my opinion, so I think if he went out there and he duplicated what he did week one, he wins that job. And I think he'd be out there a little bit more. But, you know, I was reading some reports that, you know, JPJ is taking the majority of the first team snaps right now. So, and, you know, Caleb Rodgers is still working in there, but I think JPJ really has that, you know, he has a chance to be the starting guard week one. I feel kind of more confident in that. Going into it, and I think it's because Caleb Rodgers just didn't take that job from him. And I think if you can fix JPJ's technique, you have a player that has the Pro Bowl talent, right? That's the reason why he was expected to go first round. All those things are there. I mean, he was expected to be a first round guard. I mean, that was the buzz going into the draft. When he went to Senior Bowl, he dominated the Senior Bowl. He's a talented player. So if you can fix his technique and get him going that way, there's just more potential there. And that's why I think that they're going to lean to JPJ, especially since Caleb Rodgers didn't really take that job against the Texans.
0: It's in terms of Clint Kubiak not naming a starting quarterback right now, I think it's a little bit of coach speak going on, but who knows? Maybe not. Maybe Fernando actually does have a chance to win this job. And that would lead me to think, and even though Clint's not come out and said for sure who's playing and who's not playing Thursday night, I'm expecting Fernando to play. Do you, and how much do you expect him to play? And also, what kind of step forward can Fernando take, even if that comes with maybe closing the gap a little bit on Kirk Cousins?
22: Yeah, I think Fernando's going to play. I think he's going to play probably maybe the same amount. I think he's going to play that much. I just feel like that's what preseason's for. And if you're, you know, if that's the plan and you're planning on starting Kirk Cousins week one, like what are we resting him for? That'll kind of be my question. Like if that's what your outlook is, and that's how you're, you know, looking at it, that Kirk Cousins is a starter, even though they haven't really announced it, then Mendoza needs to play, because I mean that's where he gets the reps. I mean, you answered that question and said that he needs reps. Then why won't we give him the reps if he feel like he's not going to be a starter? So I really see him kind of playing in the first two quarters. It's kind of the same thing that he did last week, and hopefully that's what the expectation is for them if they want Kirk Cousins to be the starter. But I think the only way Mendoza could win this is, you know, it kind of reminds me. Take it back to like Derek Carr in 2014. Like going into that third preseason game, like we all thought Matt Schaub was going to be the starter. I mean, it was pretty. Matt Schaub didn't even play, right? That's mm-hmm. the final preseason game, or the fourth one back then. But Matt Schaub didn't play at all. Derek Carr got to play the whole like first half, and he went out there. He threw three touchdowns, right? And I think Derek Carr won that job that night. And that's what Mendoza would have to do. He'd have to have a game like that where he just comes out there and he's just tearing people up and makes them feel comfortable where it just is, where you put it out there that I'm going to be the starter, I'm ready to be the starter. And I think, you know, having like throwing that interception and some of those things, you know, it kind of left it up to Kirk Cousins to be that guy at this point. But that's what Mendoza would have to do, because that was what I remember. Going back to that moment with Derek Carr, is like nobody thought Derek Carr was going to be the starter week one until after that game. And it was just where everybody was like, it has to be him. So that's the kind of game that Mendoza would have to have.
1: All right. Then if Mendoza has a handful of series on Thursday against the 49ers, does he need to make explosive plays, or does he just need to avoid the big mistake?
22: I think he needs to go out there and play comfortable. I feel like one thing that I kind of see from him on film that I would critique is that he's a little bit robotic at this point. And I think this happened on the interception, is that he expected Mike Washington to be there no matter what. And, you know, Mike Washington was moving because Mike Washington was playing natural football. You see my quarterback kind of drift. I'm going to drift into his vision. And you know, while Mendoza's thinking, you know, that guy's going to stay right there. So I think he's got to have a, kind of be more, not say comfortable, but just let loose a little bit. Just kind of just go out there and just play, right? And then and that's going to create explosive plays if he does that. And I still think he has created some explosive plays. You know, we just haven't seen that 50-yard deep ball or anything like that. But I think they have to bring those opportunities, you know, for him to make those plays too, because you really haven't seen that from, you know, just even the play calling, in my opinion. I don't think they've really tried to stretch the field that much when he's playing. And they've kind of kept it to, you know, intermediate passes and things like that. And I think intermediate passes can create explosive plays too, especially if you run them well. You hit players in stride and with anticipation, you get a play like what happened with Jalen Naylor, which it ends up being maybe a 13-yard throw altogether, but it turns into a 22-yard gain, which is an explosive play because of the timing and all those things. So you can kind of do that without, you know, throwing the ball down the field all the time. So that's why he's got to have that feel of just, you know, sometimes, you know, roll out, make a play, some of those things, show off his athleticism a little bit, which I think he was doing more week one, and I think him take some of those hits, and, you know, they probably coached him up on it. And, you know, sometimes even though you're getting that coaching, you still got to go out there and just play football and just be yourself. And I think that's what he's got to kind of learn a little bit, is not to be robotic out there a little bit, and you know, knowing, yeah, like, I understand that you know where everything is and what you're supposed to do, but sometimes you just got to go out there and play football too as well.
13: It's Marcus Johnson, Tate Don't Lie. Follow him on the X at the Mark John NFL. With us here on the Morning Tailgate, Raider Nation Radio 920. All right, Clint Kubiak doesn't say a lot. When he does, we listen. He had some words, choice words, talking about the wide receiver group taking a step back last week. When he sits there and he says yesterday, you know,

0: running some of their routes, they're not matching up with the timing of the play, right? And I think like a great example is, you know, where Fernando Mendoza, he threw the ball like under pressure, ended up missing Jalen Naylor, like just by inches. Jalen Naylor had to dive, kind of do a one-hand dive. I think Jalen Naylor, when he was running that route, he basically was kind of messing around too much and kind of messed up the timing of it. So he wasn't where he was really supposed to be when Mendoza was throwing that football. And it's small things like that that is happening with what I would say the wide receiver group. And you know, when you're Clint Kubiak, and you know, I've been stressed about this whole week on my show, but like when you get a wide receiver on a safety, like that's what you've been dreaming of when you're actually, you know, cooking up something. You got a wide receiver, and you have your starting wide receiver against a safety, and he doesn't win, and then, you know, it ends up being a pick six afterwards. I'm sure that's a lot of that kind of is all tied together into what's happening, because that's what's really happening out there. Like I even saw kind of Malik Benson in that game. You can tell he's thinking too much. Like he's not just out there playing. I mean, when you saw him in camp, he's just out there just getting open and just playing football. And that's what I was kind of talking about, just the mood of what was happening out there is that, but when he's playing in the game, it felt like that he is kind of just thinking too much. Like, okay, like I need to make sure I run this route perfectly, which then like kind of leading to some of his drops. And he only had one drop all last year. And we already saw at least, you know, almost three that I've seen on film already. So you could tell that he's out there thinking too much. And I think like it's making Kubiak worry, because like it's like, who do I put out there? That, I mean, is it, can I only put out Jack Besh out there? Is that the guy that I have to put out there? And, you know, I think Jack Besh is looking to have a certain role in his team, and he might have to have a bigger one now with how everything's looking. And you can tell how Kubiak's feeling, because you do see it on film. You can see these guys kind of being off in timing. And another great example is the first throw that Mendoza threw, where it went over Jalen Naylor's head. He was kind of dancing too much and kind of messed up the timing of it. It's a three-step drop. It's just everything was kind of messed up that way. And it's, to me, when he's talking about like assignments and things like that, that's what I see. I see like these guys not kind of dancing too much or thinking too much when they're out there. And that's kind of tied into Kubiak being frustrated with the whole group.
1: Conversely, the secondary to me, the young secondary to me, played a much better game against the Texans than they did the week before against the Cardinals. I really liked what I saw from Traydon Stukes. I liked where Jamon McCoy was in terms of his positioning. You know, even Dalton Johnson played well. Zeke Masses continues to play well. What's been your impression of the young secondary, especially the growth that they showed from week one to week two?
0: Yeah, it shows that they bounce back. And I think in week one, I think they kind of faced a little bit more physical wide receivers, in my opinion. So I think, you know, I think Jalen Brooks is a pretty good player, too. He's kind of a little underrated, and, you know, he's not getting the playing time. But in the preseason, he's kind of running some great routes. And I really think they kind of ran into him and him having some, just being a very savvy route runner. Because this week, I thought they all played better. You know, I think Traydon Stukes is excellent. I mean, that's what's kind of put him over IPM, and IPM sat out the whole game. I mean, if you're thinking that in your second preseason game, you're like, I'm the starter. And then now you get back to on Monday, like your job's taken. So I think that's where Stukes really showed out, because he had a great game. Like, he was everywhere, blitzing, tackling, you know, even got some reps in the slot. And the one completion he gave up, he was still right where he needed to be. He almost broke that up. It was just a great timing by the quarterback and the wide receiver. So he was all over the field. Hezekiah Masses was excellent. He gave up one catch for 1 yard, and he was targeted four times. And then there were legitimate targets. Some were targets like, you know, that, you know, somebody throwing the ball away. I mean, they were all legitimate targets, and he was just all over those guys. You saw him be a lot more physical, which, you know, something he pointed out that, you know, he wanted to be able to show off that he can tackle. He made a great tackle on a screen. And then, you know, McCoy bounced back too. You know, the one, you know, reception he really gave up was basically like a great throw. And then he had a great play on the sideline too, but he got the taunting there. But yeah, he looks a whole lot better too. So like the future of the secondary, because even Dalton Johnson had a good game too. I thought he played really well. And so you see the future of the secondary and what they actually could be in a couple of years, and these guys grow together, right? You know, because even if, you know, with Darian Porter or Masters or one of these guys doesn't work out, you still have three or four guys there that could really grow and become a dominant secondary. I mean, you have the pieces there. You have the talent. You know, you saw McCoy's talent all over the field there this past week. And then you saw Hezekiah Masters, who has that talent, who I thought was

0: steal because I thought he was a third round guy. So you have the talent all around them to really become a great secondary, and it's exciting to watch because if they become a great secondary and they just build up the trenches a little bit more, and they get some more talented defensive tackles here, like in the draft next year, or even in free agency, you have that what I would say pathway to have a top 15 defense. So I think it's all there, and all of that secondary really has me excited watching those guys.
1: Okay, then maybe a scale from 1 to 10. What's your concern level for the defensive line as you start approaching Miami week one?
0: Against Miami, I'm really worried, so I'm gonna go like 4.
2: Okay.
3: Whoa.
0: All right. If one thing Miami's gonna do, they're gonna run the ball, right? I mean, that's kind of the thing I'm nervous about, and I think we got to see a little bit more. But I think getting Fatu Kasi in here was pretty big. I think that's the guy that they really needed. They really needed a guy who, even if you know, sometimes he can get blown back because he's trying to penetrate all the time. But they need that type of guy who is aggressive like Max Crosby against run defense, because that's what Fatu Kasi is.
2: Right.
0: I think maybe he can kind of change it a little bit and bring that life, because, you know, Max Crosby's aggressive against the run, but Fatu Kasi kind of brings that same kind of mentality where, like, sometimes, like, as a DT, he might not be the highest graded guy. You can kind of see it, like, maybe that's why his PFF grade kind of gets, you know, hit a little bit, because he's trying to shoot gaps. He's trying to make a play on defense, right, and against a run. And that's where you really see him kind of become that guy, and why he can match Max Crosby. So that might help a little bit, but it's just Miami does have me worried, because if one thing I know Miami's going to do is they're going to run the ball. I mean, if Malik Willis and Achane are going to be out there really just having at least like 40 touches and them running the ball a lot. And that's really what the Raiders' weakness seems to be right now. And that's why I'm a little worried about that game, because, you know, if they're running the football, I mean, it doesn't matter who's playing quarterback. They won't have the football to play. So it's very important for a guy like Fatu Kasi to kind of take that step and really become that starter, in my opinion. I hope he does, because they really need that beef up in the front. They need a guy who's going to make some plays on defense. And then, you know, Adam Butler can play his more natural role of just playing, you know, rushing the passer and things like that. So it's really big for him. But I'm not going to lie, I'm really worried about that Miami game, because I know they're going to – Miami's just watching the film of them in the preseason. I was like, okay, this is what we're going to do. This is what we do best anyways. Mm-hmm. So it's going to be interesting how they attack that.
2: Marcus, we're going to put that at the top of the list of things Raider Nation did not want to hear. Marcus, week one is supposed to be the gimme for the Raiders. You're telling me they're going to run all over the D-line? Oh, what a disaster. We got 2 weeks to rectify that. That's great stuff, though. I really like Fatu Kasi, because I just thought it was because he just hated the Houston Texans for getting rid of him. But turns out he could be a guy. Might be an answer. We'll see. We'll see. Might be an answer. All right, Marcus, because we're not going to be able to talk to you until after cutdown day, right? So as we start, you know, early projections, especially with you here, is there names that you've seen on tape they're like, this guy's going to make the team that we're not talking about?
0: Yeah. I would say there's a couple guys that I think are going to be sneaky making this football team. I think one, you know, a lot of people talk about Patrick Johnson, but I think Brandon Johnson might be a sneaky guy that makes this football team just because his feeling of what's happening in the wide receiver room. And, you know, he's not having those problems that the other guys are having. Like, he's the timing's perfect. Like, the pass to O'Connell, I mean, he ran that route with the timing that Kubiak wants. And if he's out there doing some things that like that, he might end up sneak his way onto this football team. Mm-hmm. And it all depends on how many linemen they keep. So I think that's going to be interesting to that. But that's just maybe a sneaky guy there. And I think, you know, on the defensive side of the ball, I mean, I know Patrick Johnson is that guy that might have that, because they need some kind of pass rush, right? It doesn't matter, you know, who it's coming from. That might be a guy there. But, you know, I think a guy who's playing really well that's kind of sneaky is Gary Smith. I think Gary Smith is playing well. And you really saw that in the comeback, because, you know, on the All-22 from NFL Pro, it got kind of funky there. You really can't see it too much. So people can't. It's hard for us to show it to you guys, to especially Matt. I know Matt was a little frustrated with that, but Gary Smith is playing really well. He is. And he, like, if we're talking about stopping the run, I mean, that's why they were able to have that comeback, because the Texans couldn't run the ball.
2: Right.
0: And a big reason, and Brandon Cleveland, too. those guys aren't playing bad. I mean, they're actually kind of showing what they were drafted for, which is to play that nose tackle and stop the run. I mean, that's why they brought those in guys in. And those guys have been impressive. I mean, you saw kind of what the second team was looking like. You know, you wonder what Gary Smith and those guys would look like if they got to play against the ones or something like that. Like, what would they be doing if they got their chance to be out there? Because that was a big part of the reason why the Texans couldn't move the ball and they couldn't do anything is because how Gary Smith and those guys are playing in the second half. And I think that's a sneaky guy for me. It's just because it's been back-to-back games. He played well in the first game, too, him and Brandon Cleveland. Brandon Cleveland had a tackle for loss, a nice play that he made. So you wonder if those guys end up sneaking on the football team because they're young and they're actually playing well. It's kind of not being seen because, you know, when you see a run-stuffing guy like Gary Smith, his job really isn't to really make tackles all the time. It's to kind of keep the other team from having those gaps and making somebody cut back and a little linebacker, and he's doing that really well. So I think that's a sneaky guy on defense for me, is those two guys making the football team, you know, wouldn't surprise me.
2: All right, real quick then, because you've piqued my interest now. You said Brandon Johnson. How many wide receivers are you keeping? And more importantly, who are you not keeping?
0: That's the thing, because I think they might go with less linemen than we think. I think they might just go with eight, because they have a solid eight. And I think that they might just go with that, because how many do you suit up for the game every single week, right? So if they keep six wide receivers, I think that might be a possibility, because I think them keeping more wide receivers is going to be more about how they feel about the wide receiver room, because they feel like they might need some a deeper look at some of these guys. Because if Jalen Naylor doesn't end up playing like how they want to play, like, they might have to go deeper into the bag to find those guys, and then you don't have to worry about them getting on the waiver wire and things like that, and somebody picking them up before you put them back on the practice squad. So I think they might end up keeping six. I think they're going to keep more of that and maybe keep one less lineman.
2: So is that Naylor, Tuck, Besh, Benson, Johnson, obviously, Derek Young.
0: Yeah.
2: And Thornton, yeah. I guess? Or, I mean, Thornton seems like he's an IR candidate now at this point.
0: Yeah, because I think they might stash Thornton. I think they might stash him just because he hasn't played all whole camp, and it's easy for them to stash him and let somebody else play on this football team. So, yeah, that's what I'm thinking. I'm thinking those guys, yeah, because you got to keep Young, too. He's a special teams guy. And that's where it plays into it as well. Is, you know, he basically made the team when he signed because he's a special teams guy. So even though he's not making any plays in the preseason, he's already on the football team. So you got to see how that goes with him. But, yeah, it's going to be interesting to see what they do at wide receiver and how they keep those guys. But I just think, you know, Brandon Johnson is playing well, and he's making some plays out there. And he's running the offense. And, you know, you hear about the coach talking about assignments. I mean, Brandon Johnson doesn't have that problem. So that's when a coach like him, you know, that's why I feel like Spencer Burford is playing a lot, because he doesn't mess up assignments either. And that's what type of coach that Kubiak is. He's meticulous. And if you don't mess up anything, you're going to play.
3: I'll tell you who's caught my eye, and that continues to be Kyon Sloan and Cody Lindenberg. What's the film been saying about those two young linebackers?
0: Yeah, I think what Sloan is doing out there is I think he's being consistent. He's finding ways to get pressure. Motor guy, right? And you see the athleticism. I still think there's, you know, some things that, you know, he's got to get better at. But I think he's playing the run really well. I think that's what we saw from that whole third team, right? I mean, their third team defensive line went out there, and they're impressive because they were able to stop the run, and they were able to make those plays. And I think that's where you're seeing from Sloan is why he has a chance to really make this football team, because I think he's outplaying some of the guys that are in front of him, in my opinion. So I think he has a real big shot to get out there and make it. But, you know, when I say with Cody Lindenberg, I think what happened with Lindenberg more often, I think he still did play, you know, pretty well in linebacker. I think just what the defensive line was happening in front of him, they're just getting blown back right into him, and there's not too much you can do. And, you know, if you're a young player, sometimes you are going to make some mistakes, and if you have the deep defensive line in your lap too, you're going to be making a lot of mistakes. So I think that's why it wasn't too much on him as much than it was on the defensive line getting blown up. But I think, you know, going back to Sloan, I think Sloan has that pathway because, like I said, he's been consistent, right? He got the sack the first game, and then, you know, you come out there and you play the run really well. You set the edge, right? You go out there and help make that comeback, right, by getting that pressure on the quarterback, doing those things. I think he's out there playing really well, and that's going to kind of really show that why he could make his football team and kind of be that player. Because I don't think anybody really in front of him, besides, you know, and then you know, you're not going to cut Kieron Crawford. So, like, anybody in front of Sloan is not really outplaying him. So there's really no reason for you not to keep him. And then, you know, it was, you know, the sad injury that happened to Brennan Jackson, that really gave him a great pathway to make it on his football team. So, I think he has a good chance to make his football team because he's been consistent in the first two games.
1: Marcus Johnson, Tape Don't Lie. Make sure you go up to YouTube and subscribe to Tape Don't Lie for their fantastic content. Happens so often. We kind of get lost in the shuffle, but what you guys do such a good job of profiling players and seeing trends and patterns that maybe we don't see. What's in store this week?
0: Yes, we got the we got a little questionnaire with the fans. So we just posted that. So we may go ahead and check that out. We answered fans' questions for about an hour or so. Just our thoughts and our opinions about what's going on and, you know, surprise cuts and things like that and what's happening with Genty and, you know, how Mike Washington's, you know, what his outlook's going to be for the season. So kind of just went over that. And of course, we do Friday Night Live and then also do the instant reaction to the game. And then we'll do some film this weekend and talk about the cuts as well. So we got a whole busy week and then get ready for Miami.
1: Dynamite.
2: Marcus Johnson, you are a gift to Raider Nation. We appreciate you. Your insights, breaking down the film, doing the dirty. We appreciate you. We'll talk again next week when Raiders roster will look a little different. Appreciate you.
0: Appreciate you guys. Thank you.
2: All right, Marcus Johnson. 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
2: Is sneaky, yeah, sneaky good stuff.
19: That's really nice. That's thinking of everything. I love this.
2: Well done. So join Q today from 2 to 5. Unnecessary roughness to get in on those specials at PT's 903 East Lake Mead Parkway right here on Raider Nation Radio 920. Hey, a little, I guess, breaking news. QA. Thank you. Tops.
20: Yeah.
2: You know, Tops, the cards.
1: Yes.
2: Debut patches are coming to the NFL. Beginning this season, all NFL rookies will wear a debut patch on their jersey.
1: Oh, man.
2: I don't know why that's funny. I didn't say a joke. After players make their on-field debut, the patch will be removed from the jersey and placed into a one-of-one autographed trading card.
1: Yeah. These
2: cards will be inserted into sealed packs released in 2027.
19: Oh, let the frenzy begin, right, Vinny?
3: Hey, you know, I always say this too. For whatever you want to say, as an NFL player, you get around 50% of the revenue. That's how the salary cap is determined. So if this drives up the revenue, if it drives up the revenue, it's a good thing for your bottom line as a player. That's where all of this is headed, and it's all fine and it's all good. It's why we have all these alternate uniforms. I travel all over the NFL, and the amount of different jerseys I see for one particular team at a stadium. You go to Seattle Seahawks games, and it's like the University of Oregon. Yeah. You see so many different versions of jerseys. I'm still partial to the Dave Craig era, you know, back in the day. Loved those Seattle Seahawks uniforms, but there's been about a million since then, and it just keeps growing and growing and growing. There's one team that doesn't do all that, and that is the team that we cover.
2: The Raiders. Well, when you have something so good, you just don't need to. Didn't they do like a premier patch or something last year, Clay? Didn't they do something similar to this?
19: Oh, I don't remember that.
2: It looked funny because the patch was big. I'm looking at this patch, this debut.
19: These are big.
2: It looks sweet.
19: Yeah.
2: It looks cool.
19: Because then it identifies a game-worn jersey, the rookie status. It has everything that Topps wants you to feel like this is the most exclusive thing in the world, and you have to have it.
2: Yeah, I don't know if it's because the picture that they posted is Fernando Mendoza wearing. It's an AI-generated image of it, so that's what drew me to it, one. But the patch doesn't look too bad. I'm looking. I think there was a premiere. Yeah, anyways. Hey,
3: let me ask you guys
2: Whatever sells, go ahead.
3: How much time do you guys spend on your password app for tickets and parking passes?
2: I'm just too much time.
3: Am I the only one? I'm not the only one.
2: Way too much time. It is a constant.
3: As quickly as I remembered, as I changed the password, I forget it, man.
2: In the moment, I'm like, I will never forget this. It's impossible for me to forget it.
3: I can
2: remember. 2 days later, I cannot for the life of me think
3: I can remember my first phone number when I was a little kid. I cannot remember the password that I just changed on a flight coming back from Houston for, I forget, it was one of the things for, you know, credential and you know, all that. You know what I'm talking about.
2: Yeah.
3: And I've completely forgotten it.
2: Yeah, that's fine.
3: Yeah.
19: I mean,
2: we'll figure it. Just reset it. Just make a new one.
19: Yeah. Can we get to like a text confirmation, text authority? Like, just text me a number. Oh, I'll put in the code and then we're done.
2: I love that.
3: But I've gotten this one too. All right. Where you change the password and it says, you know, you can't use the same password that you've used like the last 10 times.
19: Right.
3: And then I did it again and I got a message right next. That one doesn't work either. That's what it said. I'm just kidding. It didn't really say that. But it might as well have said that. No, yeah, not that.
2: Here's the worst. Are you ready? This is the worst. You're trying to go into an app or whatever. I can't remember the password. Okay, let's reset it. Reset it. Send it to the email. For some godforsaken reason, I've been logged out of my email and I got to sign in. Can't remember my email password because I did it when I was 9. And so now I can't get into 2 different things. Got to reset the email. So then I got to go. Yeah. Well, you just opened up a wound right there, Vinny. Thanks for that.
19: Yeah, it's testing our ability to make short-term memory and long-term memory gains. And we need technology to help us out with that. Just send us a text message. We'll put in the code, and we'll move on with our lives. I'll never remember another password again.
2: I cannot stand it. All right. Thanks for bringing that up and just raising my blood pressure.
19: Yeah, the anxiety now is ticked up.
2: The thought of not having a password. Thanks, Vinny. Up on the text line, French bread.
19: Oui.
2: French bread. Have we had French bread text before? I think I would remember. Speaking of remembering, I would remember somebody named French bread on the text. Do not remember that. Clay, am I?
19: He's new.
2: Okay.
19: Or she is new. I'm not sure, but keep it coming, French.
2: It is new because it's bread.
19: This is all Vince needs to just derail and think about food for the rest of the show. Because if you get him on once and then he's hungry and he thinks about 7 things he wants to eat.
2: That's true. All right. This is French bread. I have supreme confidence in Mike Washington. It reminds me of Darren McFadden with the home run speed. Also want to see Charles Grant tomorrow and Caleb Rogers. Spy 2 year picks. I feel, are starting to sprout. All right, we need to see. So the home run speed, I think it's there, obviously 4-3 speed, but Mike Washington's been caught twice. And you know that's eating at him. He was pissed after the first one, but he was like, you know, all right, I just got to learn. The second one, you know he's pissed about. The fact that he got caught the second time. But, you know, speaking of Caleb Rogers, our buddy Paul Gutierrez, PG, Raiders columnist, Raiders.com, did a podcast one-on-one with Caleb Rogers that just dropped. I think it was it yesterday, day before? Mm-hmm. These days run together. Fascinating interview. I urge everybody, Raiders.com, Raiders YouTube, wherever you get your podcasts, all that different things. I believe it's Upon Further Review. It was the official title. Either way, in the podcast room, great, great, great interview. Caleb is one of the best guys, I think, in that locker room to talk to, whether it's about football or life. He is as grounded an individual as I've ever come across. Extremely mature, extremely insightful, listens to your question, tries to give you an answer, and he is as relatable as they come, right? He talked about Rick Dennison. He talked about, you know, year two, where he's at. I strongly urge everybody to go check out Paul Gutierrez's interview with Caleb Rogers. Great stuff, great insight on the human as well as the football player. But it also goes into, you know, I think it's almost kind of a must listen, really, at this point, heading into tomorrow night, because we're going to see him on the field. And as Clint Kubiak said, that competition at right guard continues with JPJ.
3: Without a doubt. And, you know, and I do think, again, keep talking about that the part of it is just you need to get a second guy ready, because unfortunately for you know, Jackson Powers Johnson, he hasn't been able to be available, right? He's had injuries. But the thing about that is, because of that, it's allowed Caleb Rogers to really gain some ground. And we'll see who wins the job. I think both are going to play this year. That's just history kind of suggests that a little bit. Right. And I'm leaning toward Jackson Powers Johnson, you know, winning the job. But as Marcus said, and what we're learning about Clint Kubiak is that he's extremely meticulous. And he wants to see the guy that does the right thing more often than not, and avoids, you know, the ups and downs and the swings and the swings of the pendulum of one great rep and then three bad, you know, reps. And I remember I had a coach that talked to me about just recently about a player who on the surface was a really good player, but his whole thing with this player, and he goes, "Look, I'm not telling you anything that I haven't told this guy face to face. You disappear in games, man. And I don't care that this is happening, this focus is happening, you're getting double-teamed, whatever, the great ones get double-teamed. And your ratio between good reps and not-so-good reps there's a gulf there. There's too many of that. And I can't have that fluctuation. I need you to be doing the good reps way more often than you're doing it." And what's so frustrating, and I think Jackson kind of fits into this category, is that you see the good reps. So you know that they're there, but then, unfortunately, the consistency, Adam was talking about this earlier in the show, the lack of consistency, and then all of a sudden, you know, where's Jackson Powers Johnson in terms of the really good reps? That slides in the opposite direction. And what coaches want, what coaches need, what football teams need, what your teammates need is consistency. And that's what he's working toward. And, you know, until he's able to consistently stay on the field and consistently play at a high level, you're going to leave the door open for somebody to take your job.
2: Adam asked the question, is it that nobody's earning the starting job, or that they're just playing at, you know, a high level and that consistency that plays in? I think it's more of the latter. I think, you know, Caleb Rogers has taken big steps, but again, goes to the consistency. Who can do it over the period of time at a high level the best? And so, obviously, that'll be determined tomorrow. One more text, shall we? Raider Sean says, "Good morning, my Raider savants." Ooh, I like that. I'll add that to the resume. A savant? Clay's probably already had that on his.
19: Yeah, Sean, you're used as a reference. Be ready.
2: He says, "Sorry, I haven't texted the past few days. We were on our annual trip to Santa Cruz. If you're ever there,
3: beautiful. Love
2: Pizza Santa My Cruz. Heart is the spot. You can get a shirt with a free slice? Oh my gosh. If it's free, it's for me. Anyways, I'm confident in what Mike can do. He reminds me of McFadden, the way he runs, though he doesn't have that home run ability as good as McFadden had. The only thing he absolutely needs to work on is his routes. He's got to sit on a route, can't drift one way or the other. In an offense that we run where the quarterback throws to a spot, imperative that Mike is in that spot and not drifting away. Get to it, sit, and make the catch. God bless, go Raiders. Good stuff, insightful, and news I can use. Getting a free slice. Raider Sean, we appreciate you. 702-365-9200. We'll get your final thoughts here on the final sit-down, but not before Clay has a gift for you.
19: 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It comes up this Saturday. 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Be caller number 9, 702-365-9200. The final sit-down is next here on Raider Nation Radio 920.
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10: It is the final sit-down here on the Morning Tailgate, Raider Nation Radio 920. Big thanks to all our guests on today's edition. Once a Raider, always a Raider. Jay Schrader joined us an hour or two, as did Adam Hill with the Las Vegas Review-Journal. Tape Don't Lie's Marcus Johnson, and as always, you, Raider Nation. We appreciate you. The Raiders getting set for preseason game number 3, their third and final. We are 2.5 weeks away from week 1, start of the regular season for the Silver and Black. 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JT the Brick from 12 to 2. 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
11: Love it.
10: Dylan, you know, go ahead.
11: You know what I just found out?
10: Tell me.
11: Your password? I was born on a Sunday because I had to do a whole big thing. Yeah, I had to do a whole big thing. One of which was going back and put my birthday, and you had to. It wasn't just the year, the day, and you know, you had to go back on the calendar. You know how they make you do that sometimes.
10: Yeah, I'm googling mine.
11: Okay, yeah.
10: You were a Sunday.
11: I was Sunday. Yeah.
10: Clay, where are you? Do you know?
12: Well, my mom would always tell me that I was born on a Sunday because that would have co-aligned with Mother's Day. Not true. I looked it up. It was like a Thursday or Friday, but she was in the hospital until Mother's Day. So I was like, you know, 30
11: makes
12: years.
11: Sense.
12: Yeah, she wanted to make
11: makes
12: sure.
11: Makes sense. Yeah, it makes sense for me because the NFL plays on Sundays, right? And so there you go.
10: Mama Baker lied.
12: Well, she definitely stretched the truth because the story was much better than the reality.
10: I was born apparently on a Friday. Well, which that lines up because I'm all about a good time and about taking the weekend. Yeah. Sort things out.
12: So many things, so many activities. We got a nice little weekend planned.
10: Well, that was a fun little nugget. I don't know if there's enough time, Clay.
11: It took me about a half hour to do all that, by the way. Go home. I'll just forget. I'm just going to forget about
12: the password. There's the potential for a new password there.
11: I know. Within, like, by the end of this day.
12: Yeah, yep.
11: Look, I saved things to my wallet. I just saved it to my wallet so I don't have to go on the app. You know what I'm saying? Like, it's just...
12: Best invention ever.
10: I really feel good that I was born on a Friday. That I feel like that makes a lot of sense for a lot of things.
12: It's kind of like born under the right sign,
10: yeah,
12: right?
10: Like, if it said Tuesday, I think it would have been a little...
11: You know, back, I don't know if this still exists, but back when there were assembly lines, Clay will know this, growing up in Detroit, you could always check to see when your car was assembled, and you always wanted to avoid cars that were built on Fridays and Mondays, because Fridays people were rushing through, trying to get to the weekend, and on Monday they were coming
10: angry,
11: off the weekend.
10: Super angry.
11: Hungover. Not so much, yes.
10: Just say it. Yeah, hungover and angry.
11: Right, come on, So.
10: That's not us, though.
11: Those cars fell apart a little more often.
10: We're great Monday through Friday.
11: Right, of course.
10: We don't even know what day it is, to be honest, because we're operating at such a high level.
11: There you go.
10: Right? That's what I'm going to go with. Thanks so much for joining us. For Vinny Montagnore, Clay Baker, I'm Vince Sapiens. Again, stay with the flagship. 12 to 2 JT, Unnecessary Roughness with Q from PT's Gold in Henderson. Have a great day, everybody. We will talk to you on a game day on the tailgate.
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0: is Black and Abdallah on Westwood One Sports. Here's Chris Black and Adam Abdallah.
1: That's right, Black and Abdallah here on Westwood One Sports in the Westwood One Sports app. There's a video out of Cincinnati Bengals practice yesterday. We talked about it at the end of our show yesterday. Ja'Marr Chase running down the right sideline, comes up. It looks like he twists his knee, hyperextension a bit. He grabs it, falls to the ground, tries to get up, walking gingerly, gets to the sideline, and then falls back down to the ground, holding his knee. Now, Ja'Marr Chase, after practice, was on a local radio station in Cincinnati. He spoke to the media, and he said that he was fine.
2: Yeah.
1: He said that if there was a game today, Ja'Marr Chase said he would play. Now, we haven't seen any updates to the knee tweak, I guess to say. Like, I don't know if I would call it an injury. But what Ja'Marr Chase said is that he's fine. So it was a little hyperextension, but he feels fine and he would play today. Now, obviously, that is always, if the player says that, you feel good about it, but you don't feel great about it until the doctors have ran tests, they've looked at it, you know. Whatever that is, what, you know, day after, if there's swelling, anything that goes into it. But it does seem as to appear that the Cincinnati Bengals dodged a bullet with Ja'Marr Chase not being injured yesterday at practice.
2: And look, the player can say whatever they want to. You can, oh yeah, if there was a game tomorrow, I'd play. There's not a game for 18 days, but If there's a game tomorrow, I'd play.
1: Which helps. It helps that they don't have a game for 18 days.
2: Yeah.
1: Yes.
2: Yeah, and he's probably not going to play in the preseason game this weekend for the Bengals. So, look, did they dodge a bullet? Absolutely. He's one of the top two, probably the best, if not the best, wide receiver in the NFL. So, and for Joe Burrow, needing him and T. Higgins healthy, that's absolutely the case. And just from an NFL fan standpoint, you don't want one of the best players in the NFL to get hurt just from a watching standpoint, right? Like, I'm not even a Bengals fan, and I don't want to see that to happen just from a pure visual standpoint. Like, I want to see the Bengals be a contender this year just because it's entertaining to have the Bengals offense out there and healthy. Like, the last thing I want to happen is Joe Burrow to get hurt, because that's not entertaining. Having Joe Burrow on the sideline and having Joe Flacco out there for 8 games again, that's not entertaining.
1: No.
2: Like, it's cool for a game to be like, ah, Joe Flacco's out there. Let's see if he can throw for 500 yards again. Like, okay, but then ultimately, like, it's not.
1: I've seen that movie, though.
2: Yeah, exactly.
1: I don't need a remake of it.
2: I don't need that. I'll watch it if that's on TNT on a random Sunday in June.
1: You won't.
2: Maybe.
1: No, because you know why?
2: I've seen The Dark Knight like 30 times. So.
1: Yeah, that's a classic, but I guarantee you have not rewatched the remake of Point Break multiple times.
2: I've never seen the remake of Point Break.
1: That's my point.
2: I've never seen the remake of Point Break.
1: Thank you. That's my point.
2: So
1: the original, you're in.
2: Yeah.
1: Of course.
2: Yeah, absolutely.
1: Catherine Bigelow's classic from the 90s.
2: For sure.
1: Johnny Utah.
2: I don't even know who made the remake.
1: Utah. Give me two. Come on. Of course.
2: Yeah.
1: Point Break's great. So I would say, you know, when you look at Cincinnati and I look at the rest of the National Football League, it's Black and Abdallah here on Westwood One Sports, the Westwood One Sports app, Sirius XM, Channel 375. All of our great radio affiliates around the country. We're on the air until 3 Eastern. You can always join the show at 310-840-4910. That's the call and text line here with Black and Abdallah. I'd say this. In the NFL, I feel as if we talk about Cincinnati in terms of if they stay healthy, more than any other team in the NFL. Blanket statement to start the conversation. I understand. If you have a massive injury to your team, and especially at quarterback, chances are you're not making the playoffs.
2: Mm-hmm.
1: If your starting quarterback is one of those 15 top guys, 10 top guys in the league, and they are out for the season, unless you have the best head coach in football, and a defense and a team that's built up around that you don't need that quarterback, chances are you're not making the playoffs, right? So, like, I feel like as a football community, we can all agree that the conversation of if they stay healthy is kind of stupid sometimes, right? Like, of course, if teams stay healthy, they could be good. But the NFL, you don't stay healthy. That's not something that happens. You have to have depth. I do feel as if Cincinnati is one of those teams that, like, leads the way when it comes to the conversation of if they stay healthy, they could do this.
2: Mm-hmm.
1: There's a couple other teams that come to mind on my short list of those teams. And I think Cincinnati is number one by far because it comes up each and every year with Joe Burrow. If Joe Burrow stays healthy, the Bengals are a team that competes for the playoffs. If not, they get into the playoffs and they're dangerous. We've seen Joe Burrow go on the road in the playoffs and win games, right? We've seen him perform at the highest level, get the team to the Super Bowl if he stays healthy. Here are the three other teams I would enter into the conversation, okay? And I guess the way I view this, Abdallah, is like they're skating on thin ice, maybe is the way I would put it. Or like, right, because if you have a major injury, it throws the entire team off balance.
2: Mm-hmm.
1: They can't recover from it.
2: Yeah.
1: You know, that's what I'm kind of looking at with these teams. So Cincinnati's one, three others. The second team on that list, I think it's obvious if you go back to last season and you look at how the end of this season played out. Kansas City, right? If Mahomes is healthy, Kansas City's at least a 500 team. If Kansas City is not healthy, if Patrick Mahomes gets hurt and is out for this season again, Kansas City isn't making the playoffs. They can't make up for that. That's not something they can do. So I've got Kansas City on my list. A little bit different philosophy, but I do feel like it's a part of the conversation every year with this team. The second team I have on this list, the short list of teams that we talk about, most dependent on health for success in the season, would be San Francisco. Isn't every conversation with the 49ers like, yeah, they've got a great coach and they're a great team. They can't stay healthy. If the 49ers could stay healthy, they could beat Seattle or Los Angeles. They could get to the Super Bowl. But the electrical substation's lurking in the background, and you know that the substation wants to be a part of the season. You know, it doesn't want to just sit and not partake. So the electrical substation's out there at the practice facility, snapping tendons, taking ligaments, zapping brains. So San Francisco's on my list.
2: Mm-hmm.
1: And then the final team that I would add to this kind of goes with the idea of being flimsy. Like they're on a razor's edge on whether or not this team could be really good, or this team could maybe fall apart and not be what we saw last season. And that fourth team would be Chicago. I think the Chicago Bears have top-level players offensively at the top. But I think if you have major injury to that offense, the defense isn't good enough, and I don't know if the backups can tread water for three-fourths of a season to make the playoffs. Like, what you need in Chicago is the top players on that offense to be healthy for the entire season, that being Caleb Williams, Colson Loveland, Rome Odunze, Luther Burden.
2: Mm-hmm.
1: And if all four of those guys are healthy for the entire season, they also have to have great seasons, right? So, like, for the Bears to be good, they need those guys to be healthy and they need to take another step forward. And so those are the four teams that I thought of. When you think about the NFL and you say, hey, you know, Ja'Marr Chase, he almost went down yesterday. Hopefully he's okay. He says he's okay. All right, good. Cincinnati, if they stay healthy, they could be really good this year. Who are the teams that you think of who are most dependent on health for the success of this upcoming season?
2: So I think we're looking at it from a completely different perspective, because I think two of those teams that you mentioned shouldn't be on the list that you came up with.
1: Okay.
2: Because when I look

0: team, right? Waiting for to take players off the field during a game. The Bengals are obviously number one, right? Or close to number one, I would say. To me, number one are the San Francisco 49ers.
1: Yeah.
0: Like, it's you just look at their team, look at how they play, look at how it's just if you set your phone to alert when a 49ers player go down, your phone would start on fire. So don't do that. Number two would probably be the Bengals, just because of Joe Burrow's health and the way he operates. And I mean, look, you've got offensive linemen that are hurt. You've got Joe Burrow gets hurt the way, I mean, Ja'Marr Chase, it traditionally isn't hurt, but we saw that yesterday. It's mostly Joe Burrow and that offensive line. I don't put Patrick Mahomes in there because if you look at his history, he's played, even go back to 2021, 17, 17, 16, 16. Last year, he played 14 games. I understand what you're saying. It relies on him staying healthy, and if he's not, it goes to crap. But he's traditionally a healthy guy.
1: Yeah, and what I was thinking of was last season.
0: I know.
1: They lost every game after he was out.
0: Absolutely.
1: Right? So the season's
0: for
1: gone.
0: Sure. I also don't look
1: KC fans know that, listening to the show.
0: Yeah. I also don't look at the Bears as that because Caleb doesn't miss games. He doesn't get hurt. He's a durable guy, right?
1: Don't do that to us.
0: I don't want to put that bad juju out there, but traditionally Caleb is a healthy guy, okay? So I have two more teams that put in there. One of them we talked about a little bit ago, as having one of the worst offenses that one of their reporters has seen in years, and it's the Washington Commanders, because Jaden Daniels is coming off of a season where he only played in 8 games. He's coming off of the season before that where he took his team to the NFC Championship game, and we know the way that he plays, it's constantly putting himself into danger. They're a contending team where unless he changes his style of play, and even the year where he did play, he was in and out of practice. He was on the injury report. There were concerns about his health. He did get them far, but it was a season where it was like, is this guy going to play? Is this guy going to suit up every week? That kind of thing, right? Yep. Okay. The other one and my final team are the Chargers. The Chargers have already had an offensive lineman go down for the season.
1: Yeah.
0: They've already had seasons where where Justin Herbert is constantly banged up. He's constantly running for his life. They cannot afford, they've already had two offensive linemen go down this year. You cannot afford more injuries to your offensive line every single year like this, and they don't seem like they ever have the depth on that offensive line to take care of Justin Herbert, and it seems like already this year that they're not going to have it. So I agree with you on the Bengals and the 49ers. And I'm going to throw in there for my other two teams, the Commanders and the Chargers.
1: You can always text or call this show at 310-840-4910. Which NFL team do you think it matters the most that they are dependent on health for the success of this season? You know, we listed off a bunch of those teams. I think your options are good options. I think the Chargers, I agree. If the Chargers can stay healthy, sure, they could certainly be a very good team. The question is, can they stay healthy?
0: Mm-hmm.
1: I think when you look at some of these options around the NFL, like the one thing with San Francisco that I think is interesting is San Francisco's question to staying healthy is not top heavy towards quarterback, right? Like they're the one situation where really, if everything else could figure itself out,
0: that's the problem.
1: Right? Like if the substation would stop zapping ligaments and soft
0: even their
1: tissue,
0: their coach is getting hurt.
1: Well, coach,
0: their owner's mind is getting blasted.
1: I mean, pardon
0: the expression.
1: Heading to the trailer park. I mean, $140. Jeez. I mean, the guys.
0: Which is funny because
1: how much
0: the trailer park owner had to put out a statement to be like.
1: I was unaware.
0: The trailer park is not where the sting was taking place. It is where where he was pulled over by police.
1: It was not our trailer park.
0: The trailer park is not where the sting was taking place.
1: There are no tricks being turned.
0: There's nothing happening at the trailer park.
1: Well, I would say, but San Francisco is the one team that If you told me

0: the offense was healthy. Like, Trent Williams was healthy. George Kittle was healthy. Christian McCaffrey was healthy. Mike Evans stays healthy for the season. If you told me that all of those players stayed healthy for the season, but Brock Purdy missed 14 games and Mac Jones had to start, I would say they're the one team where I'd be like, I think they could get through that.
1: Well, we talked, Mac Jones went, what, 5-3 in his 8 games?
0: But like every other team that we talked about, if they lose their starting quarterback, season's over.
1: Well, I'm not
0: season's over.
1: But again, I'm not even worried about...
0: The 49ers are the one team where if they would just get health from everywhere else, they actually could be okay with Brock Purdy not there, because I think Mac Jones is a good backup.
1: But with the Chargers, I'm not even worried about their starting quarterback getting hurt. It's their offensive line.
0: Yes, it's, offensive line's tough.
1: Herbert was banged up because of their offensive line constantly getting hurt. That was their problem last year, and it's starting to be, it's their problem this year, too.
0: It's Blocking Abdallah here on Westwood One Sports in the Westwood One Sports app. Two notes of news that have just passed along in the last 10 minutes. From ESPN, the Falcons say that Michael Penix will not play in Friday night's preseason finale against the Dolphins.
1: Well, he's not going to be the starter.
0: Per head coach Kevin Stefanski. So I think you're right. That would lead me to believe that Tua Tagovailoa will be the starter for the start of the season for Atlanta. So that's the latest out of Atlanta. The other piece of news comes to us from the ACC. So Pete Thamel on ESPN reporting that the ACC, the athletic directors, met today. There's momentum for the ACC to join the Big Ten and the SEC in banning NFL players from coming to their conference.
1: So, Big 12?
0: So there you go. So right now we have the Big Ten, the SEC, the ACC. There's momentum. Notre Dame is on board. We will wait for the Big 12, which it sounds like they're going to be on board as well, from banning players from being a part of it. What if Lane wants to go rogue? He wants to be like the pirate.
1: And they put out the rules.
0: What if he tells LSU, let's rip away from the SEC. Let's voyage on our own. What if LSU just wanted to be an independent like Notre Dame? Come on. They've got Kiffin now.
1: It takes time. You can't just do it this year.
0: I know you can't.
1: Man, Lane Kiffin is going to...
0: What is he going to do?
1: He's ruining college football.
0: It's Blocking Abdallah. Does the latest news out of the SEC affect Lane Kiffin's value? We'll tell you that coming up in Stockwatch with Stu right here on Westwood One Sports. Football is back. And something big is coming on September 2nd. DraftKings game day arrives.
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0: That's code BNA26 for Black and Abdallah 26. Guys, the time's now. Football is back. 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
2: The Browns named Deshaun Watson their starting quarterback. 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

0: Black and Abdallah on Westwood One Sports. 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
1: Live from Chicago each and every day on the air until 3 Eastern. I'm so upset about this. We have Stock Watch with Stu coming up. Stu's in for Raj today.
2: Just give it real quick.
1: Well, I can't. I'm gonna be upset about this. I'm gonna be ranting and raving about this topic with college football.
2: Tease it. You do the old 15-20 minute tease.
1: Stu, I just saw something in college
2: Otherwise,
1: football.
2: Otherwise, you're gonna stew about it.
1: Okay. All right. Take a lap for that. I mean, my God. All right. First of all, let me set the stage. Raj is off today. Stu Kovacs is filling in for Raj today.
2: Stu
1: is in New Jersey. He's producing the show today. It's now time for Stock Watch with Stu. Hello, Stu. I'm very agitated over something. Do you want me to bring it up here in Stock Watch, and we will get to the rest of the questions in a second, or should we wait for this? It's really bothering me.
3: I think this will be a good tease for next segment.
1: Oh, okay. All right.
2: Hold it.
1: I'm pissed.
2: Tell you in a lie next.
3: Bottle it up.
1: Let me tell you, here's the tease. It has to do with college football. It has to do with the way we watch college football. It has nothing to do with the players trying to sue to get back in NFL guys. No,
2: I think you're going to sue.
1: Why are we changing everything? That's what I don't understand. Just leave it be. All right, Stu, it's time for Stock Watch. Hey, Stu, good to talk to you, my man. What's up?
3: Good to talk to you guys, too. You guys do mention the players trying to return for a fifth year and possibly suing. Well, it is Lane Kiffin, the LSU head coach, who has kind of led that charge in trying to reacquire these guys from the NFL back to college and, you know, the SEC, the Big Ten, and as you mentioned last segment, the ACC, and it appears others are trying to put a kibosh on that. So what do we think, Bleck, of Lane Kiffin right now? Stock up or stock down?
1: Okay, Lane Kiffin stock. I'm going to give you Lane's stock. I'm going to go down because if we were buying and selling this, I think Lane is going to, the bubble will burst at some point. So if you had Lane's stock when he was at Ole Miss, it was beneficial for your portfolio, right? Now at LSU, I don't see him winning national titles. And I said titles, not one, because we've seen other head coaches win a national title at LSU and it didn't save them. So I'm guessing that this is the high point for Lane Kiffin. So I would sell this stock. You see what I'm saying? I would have taken my investment off of, he got the big job out of Ole Miss and then I'm out.
2: Yeah, I don't see him ever winning a national championship at LSU. I don't think he will. I think that now the way the college football landscape works, everyone's got money. The Big Ten has more of it. They just do. They've got the bigger donors. They've got the bigger NIL funds. And until it's regulated and maybe there's like a cap of some form, the Big Ten will always have the biggest donors. I'm not making an excuse for the SEC. Recruit better. Do your job.
1: Yeah.
2: You know? So I also sell Lane Kiffin. Listen, he's not a better recruiter, but he's a better head coach than Ed Orgeron.
1: Yeah.
2: Right?
1: Yeah, I'll give you that.
2: You know?
1: Orgeron's a great recruiter. And now that he's on Kiffin's staff like he was at USC, you know, that's a great combination.
2: Yeah.
1: But Kiffin's the better head coach, I think Kiffin will be a better head coach than Brian Kelly.
2: He's a better head coach than Brian Kelly.
1: You know, Les Miles won a national title at LSU.
2: Look, he hasn't asked a kid to go up in film practice yet, so he's ahead of the curve there.
1: Yes, that's that's what happened at Notre Dame with Brian Kelly.
2: Google it.
1: Stu, I'm not sure if you're aware of this, but
2: just Google it.
1: It's
2: tragic.
1: It's fun to make fun of Brian Kelly. It's a tragic story.
2: It's a very tragic story.
1: Look into that.
2: Look it up. It's about Brian Kelly. And so because of that, I would say I'm still selling it, but I think that he's going to be decent at LSU. I just don't think he's going to get farther than he did at Ole Miss. I think his ceiling is going to be at LSU what it was at Ole Miss. He's going to be decent. He's going to make the playoff, and that's going to be about it. Stu?
3: All right. Well, looking at the NFL side of things, it was an interesting weekend in the past few days for Deshaun Watson of the Browns. He was booed by Browns fans over the weekend. He responded to those boos, basically saying he didn't appreciate them. And then earlier this week, he was named the Browns starting quarterback. So, Abdallah, stock up or stock down on Deshaun Watson?
2: I will sell and stock down on Deshaun Watson. I will leave this all the stock for Chris Black to buy.
1: Yeah.
2: All of this is on the table for Chris Black to buy. He can gobble up all of that stock if he wants to. This is all for you, Chris. All for you.
1: I think the relatable item of stock relevance would be if you're looking at that Callaway stock today and the what's the brand? The Good. Is that what it is? Yeah, I think I'd sell on that right now.
2: Don't touch my driver.
1: Yeah, easy. Easy there, pal. I would say, I am not buying Deshaun Watson stock. I do know that with his head coach.
4: I was just trying to get a sweet haircut.
1: Yeah, Todd Monken with his sweet haircut.
4: I was just trying to get a sweet haircut.
1: And the fact that, Stu, the one thing you did not point out with Deshaun Watson is the apology for ripping the fans for being, quote, disrespectful to him on Saturday. Watson wants everyone to know that he's a big fan guy.
5: Big community guy, big city guy, big fan guy.
1: You know, he's just a big fan guy. You know, who isn't a big fan guy?
5: Big community guy, big city guy, big fan guy.
1: Big fan guy for Deshaun Watson. I will sell the stock on Deshaun Watson. I think if the question...
2: There's a lot of it for you if you want it.
1: You know, I'm good. I think there's just piles and piles of that stock just waiting for someone to pick up. I don't think that that's going to be a lotto ticket that will ever pan out. So I'm gonna pass on the big fan guy, Deshaun Watson.
3: Well, another quarterback competition that has been resolved is in Minnesota with the Vikings. Obviously, it is Kyler Murray getting the starting job there. And I guess the interesting thing the last few days has been the fact that the reports that Carson Wentz and J.J. McCarthy are splitting second-team reps at the quarterback position. So could it be J.J. McCarthy on his way out in Minnesota? But Kevin O'Connell, the guy, the head coach who is kind of the mastermind of everything there, kind of the quarterback whisperer, what do we think, Bleck, right now, stock up or stock down on Kevin O'Connell?
1: Yeah, KOC. I'll buy. Stock up. I will buy Kevin O'Connell. I trust in it. And I think the Kyler Murray, you know, quarterback rehab of his ability to play, I think it's going to work. And I think the Vikings will be a good team this season because of that. So, you know, Kyler Murray has the talent. He just needs to be more consistent. We've seen him play very well in the NFL before. This isn't some quarterback that we've just never seen do anything. We've seen Kyler do some pretty crazy things on the football field. So I will buy KOC.
2: Yeah, I'll buy it too. I mean, look, you're setting him up with a really good defense. You're setting him up with some good wide receivers. And, you know, Justin Jefferson's there. And so I think he's going to be good. I just think that J.J. McCarthy just might be bad. Like, that just might be... He might not be fixable. He might just not be a good... And let's go to our text line real quick.
1: Oh, we got a text.
2: Yeah, we got a text.
1: 310-840-4910. A text to the Black and Dollar Show.
2: Our favorite texter from the 401.
1: Does Stu know about this texter?
2: He texts us a lot, Stu, specifically about J.J. McCarthy.
1: The big J.J. McCarthy supporter.
2: Only J.J. McCarthy. And he texts us once again whenever we mention J.J. McCarthy. And he said, Kevin O'Connell is wildly overrated as a quarterback's coach. He is hurting McCarthy, not helping J.J. McCarthy. McCarthy will thrive elsewhere. Listen, Mr. 401, I'm from Chicago. I've been broadcasting out of this great city for the last 20 years.
1: Wow.
2: Don't tell me about...
1: Abdallah just put it on the table.
2: No. Listen. Don't tell me about guys being better in other cities.
1: Here's my credentials.
2: I've lived through Mitchell Trubisky being, quote, better elsewhere.
1: Oh, yeah.
2: And I've lived through Justin Fields being, quote, better elsewhere.
1: Wasn't.
2: J.J. McCarthy ain't going to be better elsewhere. J.J. McCarthy is just bad. Simple as that. Sorry.
1: Thought you were going to say something else there.
2: No.
1: All right, so there you go, Stu. There's Abdallah's thoughts for our great texter.
2: Better elsewhere.
1: From the 401.
2: I love it. And listen, prove me wrong, kids. Prove me wrong.
3: Well, one last quarterback battle seems to be in Atlanta, where it did seem over the past few days Michael Penix Jr. had some positive momentum to maybe possibly winning that job. But as you guys mentioned last segment, Adam Schefter reporting that he will not play in Friday's preseason finale against the Dolphins. So what do we think about Michael Penix Jr. right now, Abdallah? Stock up or stock down?
2: I mean, down. There's no stock to speak of. I disagree.
1: I'll say up, and I will buy because no. I think it's possible in the context of the conversation. I think it's possible that Michael Penix starts for the majority of the season for the Falcons. He just hasn't been healthy. If this quickly he was able to get back and to make it a question without being cleared for 11-on-11 up until what, 3 days ago? Why can't he be the starter by week 4, week 5, and the rest of this season? So I will buy the Penix stock.
2: I am not going to buy it. Like you said, I'm getting rid of it. I don't want any part of it. I think that they're going to be in a situation where they're going to be like they're going to be drafting outside of the top 10. So maybe they don't get a quarterback, but they're going to be in a position to sign someone. They're not going to be, Tua's not going to be the long-term answer. Penix is not going to be the long-term answer. This coaching staff has no ties to Penix. They brought in Tua for a year. If he's not the answer, maybe they take a shot on JJ. Maybe they take a shot on someone else. Maybe they try to sign a veteran. Whatever it is. Maybe they're in the, maybe someone else. Maybe Kyler Murray doesn't work out in Minnesota and he gets a shot in Atlanta. So who knows? I just don't think either QB is going to be on this roster after this year.
3: All right, we'll squeeze one more in here. The New York Giants, they got some bad news on the receiver front the other day with Calvin Austin tearing his ACL. He's out for the year. So that means that Odell Beckham Jr., who signed with the team this offseason, seems like he has a better shot now than ever to make this team. So what do we think, Black? Stock up or stock down on OBJ?
1: I'm going to say stock down. I'm not buying it. I also think because you had one social media viral catch years ago, you're not a superstar. You're not. It was a hell of a catch. For a brief moment in time in the NFL, you were a top three receiver. That didn't last for long. You've always been injured, and you haven't put up the production that you've put up from the past. So I'm going to sell. I'm going to be stocked down. Now, Stu, you're in New Jersey. Are you a Giants or a Jets fan?
3: I am neither. I am a Raiders fan. So.
1: Oh, okay. All right.
2: Okay.
3: for better or worse, mostly worse.
1: Okay. All right, Raiders fan. Okay. I like
2: are
1: that.
2: You a, are, so, are you a start Mendoza or sit Mendoza Raiders fan?
3: I am a sit Mendoza. Do not get him killed by
2: get
3: a
2: out of here.
3: Still
2: get
3: not
2: out
3: good
2: of here.
3: Offensive line.
2: No, that's so, the end of stock
1: that's
2: watch.
1: It, Stu.
2: That's the end
1: no.
2: of stock watch. Get no. out of here.
1: Hard pass.
2: Get out of here
1: Stu.
2: With that nonsense.
1: Stu, what are you doing, man?
2: Get
1: you don't
2: out
1: want
2: of
1: Kirk
2: here.
1: Cousins.
2: I you thought you liked that ball.
1: What's tell us, Stu, what's the vibe in the area that you're in the East Coast about Odell Beckham Jr.?
3: I do think a lot of people do now think that he is going to make the team. I don't know if they think he's going to have this amazing impact, but it's more of one of those, like, I don't know if it's a feel-good story, but just the fact that he sure. was one of the better Giants of the past decade. So him coming back, kind of ending his career here, I think a lot of Giants fans will like. But, you know, their attention is more to the Malik Nabers and others, Cam Scatabu with the running back, Jackson Dart at the quarterback.
1: Boy, when does it ever work out where the, like, all-time great leaves and then comes back for, like, the final season? I know here...
2: Yeah, but Harbaugh loves him. He signed him in Baltimore for a little bit.
1: I'm saying, like, when you think about those players, when they return back to the team, like, it never works out. Like, you know, in Chicago, Scottie Pippen, he left Chicago to go play for Houston and Portland, and those teams were good. And then eventually, he made his way back to Chicago when they had, like, Eddie Curry and Tyson Chandler, and boy, that was a disaster. It almost never works when the player comes back to the team after the fact. But yeah, maybe he makes the roster. Did you answer, Abdallah? Are you in or out on stock watch for this?
2: I said out.
1: You're out? Okay, all right, great. Awesome. Thank you, Stu.
3: Thanks, guys.
1: That was awesome, except for your comments about Mendoza, which are wrong. You're wrong,
3: I just don't want
1: Stu.
3: To get killed. I've seen this before. I've seen this happen before. I don't know.
1: You have to trust that he's the guy.
2: He's not going to get killed.
1: You got to trust that he's the guy. There you go. Stockwatch with Stu. Stu's filling in for Raj today. Raj is out. Can we say? We can't say what Raj is up to, right?
2: I think we can. I just don't think we don't know what he's in for.
1: Well, he's not. He was called for jury duty.
2: Yeah.
1: So maybe
2: Raj, say he's maybe, on jury duty.
1: Maybe Stu's back tomorrow.
2: We don't know what the case is. Is what I'm saying.
1: Well, that's what I'm saying.
2: We don't know what the case is.
1: Raj may be on the case. What if he's locked in a hotel for the next 6 months trying to work out this case?
2: That's one of my. That's an underrated Pauly Shore movie. I think.
1: Is it really
2: jury duty? Yeah.
1: That's the name of the movie?
2: The name of the movie is Jury Duty, yes.
1: Oh, I was thinking of Juror Number 2. Did you see that film recently?
2: I don't know what that is.
1: It was Clint Eastwood's last movie.
2: Disgusting.
1: It's very good. I'm serious. It's a good movie. Juror Number 2.
2: The Rural Juror?
1: So Jury Duty is with Pauly Shore?
2: Yeah, you've never seen Jury Duty?
1: I don't think so.
2: Well, you've got homework tonight.
1: I guess so.
2: The 1995 film, Jury Duty.
1: Where can I stream this?
2: I don't know. Internet?
1: Okay. All right. I don't want actual jury. A movie.
2: 1995. Tia Carrera, Stanley Tucci,
1: where
2: Pauly Shore.
1: It says YouTube TV.
2: All right, there you go.
1: Amazon Prime?
2: There you go.
1: All right, that's my... Or I can rent it on Apple for $3. I think that's worth it.
2: They should give you $3.
1: It's Black and Abdallah here on Westwood One Sports and the Westwood One Sports app. Hanging out with you until 3 Eastern. 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There is something in college football that is changing, and it's very bothersome to me. I hate all this change with college football. Why do we need to keep changing things? I will tell you what that is coming up next.
0: The NFL preseason ends this week. Who will make the 53-man roster? And who will be working at Home Depot this fall?

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0: this is very upsetting to me in the world of college football. I have a feeling I might be alone in this, and I don't care. Not everything has to change always. Just let it be. Front Office Sports is reporting that they have an exclusive. ESPN is getting rid of the bottom line ticker during college football games. The network confirms to Front Office Sports. So that means games this fall that ESPN will put together for college football on ABC, the ACC Network, ESPN, ESPN2, ESPNU, ESPN News, and the SEC Network will no longer have the ticker at the bottom giving you scores like ESPN has always done this upcoming football season. Why? Why are we doing this?
1: Why not?
0: How is that bothering anyone?
1: Why do you need...
0: Are people really bothered by the scores at the bottom of the screen?
1: There's a game on ESPN right now. There's no ticker.
0: There's no games right now.
1: There's a game right now.
0: If there were games... You're watching Little League World Series
1: right now. There's baseball games happening right now.
0: Okay, well, I would like a ticker. Why? You know why? Because I would like to know.
1: Here's the comment on the tweet. How will I know what scores are happening? Someone's grandpa, probably.
0: That's not me. I'm not a grandpa.
1: Yes, it is. Yes, it is. You are. You've got a phone. You've got apps.
0: No.
1: You've got Twitter.
0: That's not
1: the point.
0: When
1: was the last time you're looking? That's
0: nice to know what's on the bottom of the screen.
1: That's literally the TV guide channel of scores.
0: Young people don't even understand that reference.
1: Oh, wait. Oh, my school district just went by. I got to wait to see if the number goes by to see if my school is closed for a snow day. You're ridiculous. Get with the times. Oh, my God.
0: I understand. I understand. I can look it up on my phone. First of all, just to make a comment. Have you noticed that when you go to look for your score on that company's app? How frequently does it actually just populate and give you the score?
1: I got just fine.
0: You got to sit there for like 3 minutes to wait for it to load.
1: I got good scores right here. You want good scores? I got good scores for you right here.
0: I've got loading issues.
1: I got those. Well, that's a personal problem. Stop throwing your phone when USC sucks and you might be fine.
0: So, I mean, that's one. Two, what's the problem with having it on in the background?
1: Why do you need it? No one reads it.
0: I read it. What do you mean no one reads it? It's there when you need it. It's not because that's such a dumb idea.
1: You're the one. You're it. Bullying works once again.
0: People were really outraged that there was a ticker on the bottom of the...
1: A lot of people were outraged by this.
0: Is that really something that's out there?
1: A lot of people are celebrating this move. I think ESPN needed a win. And I think today they got one.
0: Because probably the alternative was putting McAfee down there.
1: Yeah, well.
0: Just have him crawling on the bottom of the screen at all times.
1: Him crawling.
0: At all times. He's just down there.
1: Just a feed of what he's doing.
0: Just a feed of him just being a polarizing figure. Now I'm knowing, am I best or am I cursed? So bad. Am I the best or the
1: worst? Every day that's what I'm saying.
0: It's true.
1: They needed a win. Today they got one.
0: I mean, we do ask ourselves that every day. Are we the best or are we the worst?
1: I know the answer to that.
0: It is definitely something. And
1: I know you're the oldest.
0: Well, I'm 41. I'm not old.
1: I'm older than you, and I've never felt younger than you in my life.
0: I honestly don't. Text the show, 310-840-4910. Did the bottom ticker bother you? How does that bother anybody?
1: It takes up like 10% of the screen.
0: You've got big screens. The screens are big enough.
1: You can look up scores on your small screen.
0: I don't care to do that. Just have it there.
1: You're ridiculous.
0: So you're telling me at the halftime, when they go to halftime and they say, hey, here's the halftime show brought to you by Aflac.
1: You don't
0: want them to give you scores, right? Because you can just look that up on your own. What would you rather want? You want more hot takes? You want some hot cakes and hot takes at halftime?
1: No, I want to watch the game. I want to watch the whole game.
0: A musical performance?
1: I want more.
0: No scores, though, right?
1: I want more of the players.
0: You don't want the scores of the games. You don't want to talk about the games that are taking place and news and information?
1: No, they're going to still have the ticker during the studio shows. I want to watch the games when I'm watching the games.
0: Your response makes it seem like the ticker is taking away from the game. It doesn't.
1: I'm watching the game. Maybe I want to watch the whole game. Do I need to watch a ticker?
0: Maybe the score bug, the size of the Titanic, could be.
1: If you want to watch a ticker, watch the stocks channel. You got all the tickers there.
0: They got it rolling.
1: You got 10 tickers there.
0: They still have it rolling.
1: Watch 10 tickers there.
0: The news still has it rolling at the bottom.
1: If you want. Watch 10 tickers if you want.
0: So I saw that. That really bothers me. I don't know why. Does it mean I'm old? I don't think that means I'm old.
1: I think it means you're old.
0: It's Black and Abdallah here on Westwood One Sports and the Westwood One Sports app. Yeah, I mean, I just think when you look at the college football landscape, it's not something that I've ever concerned myself while watching games. I have never watched a game on TV and been like, you know, I wish I could have an extra inch there. A little extra inch for if they could just do away with that ticker at the bottom. Boy, well, I would really get to see the full scope of this football game.
1: Once again, Chris, you don't understand that whenever you can get an extra inch of something, you always take it.
0: Oh, is that what you're supposed to do?
1: Yeah, you always take
2: the
1: it.
2: The large male.
0: Easy.
1: Once again, you don't see the forest through the trees. Once you can get, if you can take an extra inch of anything, you always take it.
0: The QVC lady, she would probably agree with that, right?
3: I love to show the texture and this wave pattern. Again, it looks like you went and got a blow at your blowout at your salon. Oh my God. And it looks beautiful.
4: All right, so here's what's happening today. We're having...
0: All right, so that's the recovery as the QVC lady is showing off her hair for a blowout at a salon.
1: Yeah, and trust me, she wants the extra inch with the ticker, without the ticker.
0: Oh, I'm sure she... Yeah, I'm sure she would take the extra inch.
1: Yep.
0: It's Buck and Abdallah here on Westwood One Sports and the Westwood One Sports app. So the SEC is following the Big Ten. We also get news that the ACC is also going to follow both conferences, and same with Notre Dame. So what's next? Are players going to sue to get back into college football? And we're looking at LSU. We'll talk about that coming up next.
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26: Is Black and Abdallah on Westwood One Sports. 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
0: That's right, Black and Abdallah here on Westwood One Sports and the Westwood One Sports app. We've got news this afternoon that the ACC is talking about joining the ACC. The ACC is talking about joining the SEC and the Big Ten in not allowing players who have made an NFL roster, who have been drafted to the NFL, who are trying to become NFL players to come back to school. Notre Dame also is aligning themselves with the two conferences who have already said that they're not going to allow that to happen. So you have the Big Ten, the SEC, the ACC says that they are moving towards that, that there's momentum towards it, and Notre Dame at the moment. And that's the setup that we have in college football. And LSU is at the center of all this because LSU is the school that has a couple of these players who tried to make NFL rosters, who were on NFL rosters, who have been released or cut, or are now trying to get back to LSU to play college football in this upcoming season.
1: Yeah, and the SEC and Greg Sankey, their commissioner, also put out a list of essentially punishments that schools would face if they do allow these players back, which is weird, too, because the schools all got together and voted on this. And all 16 of the SEC schools voted yes, which means LSU voted yes, and Lane Kiffin is still trying to do this. So the punishments would be that your coach, whatever sport it is, NFL, because the SEC went as far as to say NFL, NBA, and WNBA. So your coach would be suspended for 50% of the games. You would lose 50% of that sport's revenue for that year. And your school would not be able to vote on, you know, school stuff, like whatever the commissions, whatever the conference's stuff is. So issues like this, your school would have to sit out that vote. Whatever issues come up throughout the year, your school would not be allowed to vote and have your school represented in those votes. But LSU voted yes to this. So now this is probably not over. This is going to go to courts. This is good because, you know, the conference said this, but a judge legally said that these players have every right to go back and get their fifth year and go back and play for whatever school they want to. And it just happens to be LSU.
0: Yeah, and I think a lot of that also comes back to how much of this was Lane Kiffin working behind the scenes trying to convince former players who played for him at Ole Miss to, you know, hey, if you don't think you're going to make this NFL roster, you know, let's why don't you cut out early? Why don't you come back to join me at LSU? And clearly, you know, with Lane Kiffin, This is up there with some of the most pressure that he's going to face as a coach. Obviously, being the head coach of the Raiders, there's a lot of pressure there. NFL job, right? He was young. Wasn't Kiffin, when he was hired by the Raiders, the youngest head coach to get a job in NFL history at the time? Before McVay took the job with the Rams? Because he was super young when he got that gig. You know, the time he spent at USC, that was a pressurized situation coming off of the Lane Kiffin years. They were expecting championships. It was a train wreck. And they had to fire him on the tarmac. And they left him on the tarmac.
1: They didn't have to fire him on the tarmac. Well,
0: Pat Hayden fired him on the tarmac.
1: They chose to fire him on the tarmac.
0: So, I mean, you know, that took place. Tennessee, the uproar and the people that were upset that Lane Kiffin at Rocky Top was deciding to leave, to abandon them. Like, that was a pressurized situation.
1: Mm-hmm.
0: LSU is in the combo of the best in college football. It just is.
1: Yeah.
0: I mean, when you talk about the best schools in college football traditionally, you're looking at Ohio State, you're looking at Alabama. LSU's in the conversation always. Georgia, as of late, has been in the conversation. And there's a bunch of other schools. Don't come at me on the text line saying 310-840-4910, but like you forgot us. I'm not forgetting anyone. I'm just saying, like, LSU has won national titles, and they are always at the very top. They just always are. That's just what LSU is. And it's the way of life. It's the people of Louisiana, the talent that's down there, and everyone buying in to supporting that program at that school. So it's just different, right? Like, Black and Abdallah, we broadcast from Chicago. Chicago is a pro team market. There is not a major college team that people follow here. You know, there's a bunch of different melting pot situations for Big Ten fans, right? A lot of people go to Big Ten schools, and then they move to the city of Chicago. So you see all of that here in the city, but it's not like a college town like Baton Rouge, with the Tigers. That's a different thing, right? Saturday nights in Death Valley, that's different at LSU.
1: Yeah.
0: And so Lane Kiffin is now entering a spot where the pressure is on. He has to win, and he has to win multiple championships for the money that they're paying him, for just the way they operate. You know, other head coaches have won championships at LSU, and then they get fired. One of them's on his staff. They just finished paying Ed Orgeron.
1: Yeah.
0: And he's back getting paid under Kiffin's staff. So it is definitely a pressurized situation. So I could see why Kiffin would look into every angle possible, because he knows he's got to win. He's not going to get a runway to build this program up for 5-6 years like he did at Ole Miss.
1: No, because everybody has more pressure on them because of Indiana winning and Kurt Cignetti coming in and turning that program around in 2 years. He came in 2 years. Indiana, the longstanding joke of college football, won a national championship in 2 years. So LSU, no runway. Alabama with Kalen DeBoer, no runway. Oregon with Dan Lanning. Like, you got it. Like, all these coaches, and they're expanding the playoff to say, oh, well, we made the playoff. They're going to expand it even more so all these coaches can get automatic bids and just say, well, we made it. Don't fire us. Okay. Well, now if you don't make it, your ass is definitely getting fired.
0: Yeah, that's true.
1: Because we've given you every opportunity to make it, so you can't complain now. So the runway is even shorter for these coaches. And I'm not surprised that Lane, or I'm actually more surprised that other coaches haven't tried to pluck more recent, not graduates, but recent guys that have left the school to that are on the cusp of maybe making the team, maybe not making the team, to try to get the fifth year until the loophole's closed.
0: Well, why don't we do it this way? If that's what people want to do, which I think any logical person would see that is stupid. If you're trying to get into the NFL, you're on a roster, you're done in college. I think the fifth year is generous. I think what we've seen since COVID is ridiculous. Some of these kids, they're 27 and they're playing college football. Move on with your life. What are we doing? Move on. So why, if you want to do it that way, if that's what it's about, then why don't college teams call up quarterbacks when they're done playing to come play? Like, why not? If you need a quarterback, hell, call up Aaron Rodgers next year. When you're done playing for the Steelers, you want to come back to school? You want to be a quarterback? QB1 at Cal for a year? We'll pay you an NIL.
1: Because
0: think about the NIL deal you could get if you're a quarterback who played in the NFL for an extended period of time.
1: These guys haven't, some of them didn't actually even play in a preseason game, though. Like, that's the point of this, is some of these guys didn't actually play.
0: But isn't that the next step?
1: Yeah, of course it is.
0: You get a guy who, like, plays 4 or 5 years in the NFL, and then they say, you know what, I'll go back to school because it's easier.
1: No, that's not, I don't think that's the next step.
0: I want less competition. I want less for myself, so let's just make it easy.
1: I think that this was going to happen because you have guys that have 5 years of eligibility. They're not good enough to cut it in the NFL. They're not good enough to leave after the 3 years and go as a junior into the NFL and get drafted in the first through seven rounds of the NFL draft. Because if you were, you wouldn't leave, because you get decent money if it's like the first through fourth round or fifth round, right? You get decent money. So, and you're pretty much guaranteed a roster spot because teams invest that kind of draft capital in you. So if you're not one of those guys, then you have a chance to go back to school. And until they close the loophole, and until there's a full conference-wide, whether it's all-encompassing, every single conference and independent has the same rules and same punishments, everyone is going to try to get around the system, and this ain't over. Guys are going.

0: are involved in a local state court ruling, which the lawyers will tell you should technically still make them eligible to play. State law obviously trumps conference law. That's Daquan Wright. You mentioned Xavien Harris, a very good defensive tackle. He had 10 tackles against Georgia last year in the college football playoff for Ole Miss. And then a Notre Dame edge rusher, Junior Tuihalemaka, who actually did not ever sign a pro contract, so his situation may be a little different. It's my understanding, Greeny, all three of these players are in Baton Rouge, and they are expected to push through the legal process to play.
1: So there's Pete Thamel on ESPN television earlier today. So that's one side of it. Texas Tech head coach Joey McGuire talked about the latest with the Big Ten and the SEC banning players and what's next.
2: You know what's coming next. Those players are going to sue the conference, you know, and so what do you do? And I know that, you know, I was checking with our guys today of like, what's the Big 12 going to do, you know? And so, again, it's going to be interesting. I mean, we're going to monitor. We've been monitoring the last week or so to how we can add, if possible, somebody to make this team better. I understand both sides. We are not looking at anybody that is in the NFL that possibly could be cut. We haven't called any NFL coaches. We haven't scouted any NFL players that I think some teams have done. But we're definitely going to look. I love my job, you know, and I hope y'all love me being here because I love West Texas. And so I know this, I get to keep my job if I win. And so I'm going to constantly look to how we can be better as a team and be better roster-wise. I mean, that's the way I look at it. But I do think it's going to be.
1: So there you go. There is Joey McGuire on the situation in college football. It's Black and Abdallah here on Westwood One Sports.
3: And he's not wrong. It's his job to win. And if those players give you a better chance to win, and right now, still waiting on the Big 12 to make a statement.
1: Well, they said they've got momentum.
3: Okay.
1: Momentum. That's important.
3: They're also the
1: they've got momentum.
3: They're
1: Abdallah.
3: Also the school that tried to bring Sorsby back for.
1: They've got momentum.
3: How many weeks did we have to deal with Sorsby news?
1: Well,
3: and
1: Sorsby
3: updates?
1: Watch. The and, Sorsby
3: and
1: watch.
3: Daily
1: Boy.
3: Updates with Sorsby and them trying to bring Boy. Him back before they finally were like, this is probably something we don't want to deal with.
1: Remember, we had the meeting of the roundtable at Texas Tech
4: long before.
1: Yeah, what the
3: long
1: Knights,
3: before he sounds like something that's going to be like the Knights of the Round Table.
1: Yes, yeah, doesn't he? The president of Texas Tech.
4: Long before,
1: and he was talking about the legal
3: he
1: gambling.
3: He definitely sounds
1: apparatus.
3: Like someone that's going to try to pull a sword from a stone.
4: Gambling apparatus in their pocket.
1: Yeah, I mean, without seeing his face, doesn't he look like a sword pulling guy
4: in their pocket?
1: But like he's the older guy that's in the corner that has
3: he's telling
1: like,
3: the story.
1: Yeah, he's telling the story of the young guy.
3: We need to consult our elder.
4: Legal gambling apparatus in their pocket.
1: Yes, long before. I mean, that was a fun story over the summer with Texas Tech.
3: See, if
1: absolutely.
3: You look, if they're willing to do that, if they're willing to bring in a guy who was gambling against his own teammates and playing unders of his own teammates, you don't think Texas Tech is going to bring in dudes that have stepped foot on an NFL field and inked NFL contracts as a way to win games?
1: It's possible. It's Buck and Abdallah here on Westwood One Sports and the Westwood One Sports app. You can always text or call the show, 310-840-4910. Text from the 630. We were discussing the ticker. You know, Front Office Sports has a story that ESPN is doing away with the ticker at the bottom of every college football game this year. So every channel, ESPN, ESPN2, ESPN News, the SEC Network, the ACC Network, ESPNU, ABC, there will be no ticker on your games. I think it's crazy. It's ridiculous. I don't mind seeing scores on the games that I'm watching. There's no problem there. It's not taking anything away from what I'm watching. So this is a text from the 630. Let's see. Knowing other scores was great when watching a game, especially if it's when your team's fighting for a playoff spot. You could track the playoff race in real time. That's Lewis from the 630. Okay, so that supports Bleck there. I'll put that in the column.
3: I think if Lewis and Lyle's on your side, you're on the
1: from
3: wrong side.
1: Well, just wait. Okay. More texts at 310-840-4910. From the
3: these are all texts too.
1: The 925 says, "Here's the text. I happen to love the ticker. If I look it up on my phone, I will just get distracted and I end up not watching." all the sports I intend to. Thank you.
3: Sounds like an ADD problem to me.
1: That's exactly my point. The

0: Like, you pick up the phone, that's you're like stuck to the phone.
1: That sounds like an ADD problem.
0: Another text
1: doctor.
0: From the 224. I love the ticker. Allows me not to have to search for scores. Thank you. You don't have to search for the scores.
1: If you guys want to live in the late 90s,
0: shout out to these great texters.
1: Go right ahead.
0: Amazing texters. Here's another one from the 208. Chris is absolutely right about the ticker. I love it. I look at my phone enough, and the ticker was right there. Thank you.
1: If you guys want scores from 20 minutes ago, go right ahead with the ticker.
0: Thank you. The all-time text today. This is a good text day here on the Black and Abdallah Show. I mean, my God. Great text.
1: And why are you giving them the bell?
0: Ah, it's celebrate.
1: No, that's not
0: celebration.
1: How we use the bell.
0: These are my people. We're celebrating. Mm-hmm. We're celebrating. One more text at the 541 texting the show. The text reads, hey, guys, you do a great job with sports and your back and forth banter. All right. Love that. How about that? Sports and the back and forth banter.
1: Put that on a shirt.
0: Big question. Why does Abdallah take any and every chance to hate on the 49ers? What does this stem from? Go Ducks from the 541.
1: Go Ducks.
0: Oregon.
1: No, I get that.
0: Why do you hate the 49ers? Answer the texter's question.
1: I don't hate the 49ers.
0: We've got good back and forth banter. Answer the question.
1: I don't hate the 49ers.
0: Sounds like you do.
1: Kyle Shanahan's one of my favorite coaches in the NFL. I don't know what you're talking about. I just don't understand why they keep signing old and aged players. That's on the 49ers. They've got a great coach. Give him healthy players. And maybe they'll win something. Take it up with your team. And your GM.
0: Okay, don't go after the texter. He's supporting the show. He said it's a nice show.
1: I'm not.
0: We talk
1: I'm
0: sports.
1: I'm saying take it up.
0: We talk sports and we have good back and forth banter.
1: I'm saying take it up with your team. Why they keep giving a coach that is constantly in the top two or three of head coach rankings every single year, why they keep giving him old, aged, and hurt players. Give him better players. And maybe you'll actually win something before your window breaks and is slammed shut and your rickety house falls off of its foundation.
0: See, you didn't have to go that far. That's just not right, man.
1: It's the truth.
0: He said that we have a nice show and we have good back and forth banter. Who else has good back and forth banter like the Bleck and Abdallah show? Come on, that's a great texter.
1: I don't know.
0: Don't yell at him for your anti-49er thoughts. Another text, 630, hashtag team ticker. It alerts me to a channel when I need to change for a better game. Thank you. I agree.
1: Okay.
0: I agree. I like to know. That's great.
1: Okay.
0: That's fantastic. All right, final text from the 843. How about this? A youngster joining the show in the program.
1: Oh, all right.
0: I'm 14 and I love it because I can see the baseball scores in real time. The ticker is great. That's a young person agreeing with me, and you're calling me a grandpa.
1: You are a grandpa.
0: No, that's a smart
1: sports
0: fan.
1: You are a grandpa.
0: That's a smart sports fan right there.
1: You are a grandpa.
0: No, that texture says they're 14. They love the show.
1: You are a grandpa.
0: They love the baseball scores.
1: No one needs the ticker.
0: You can always text the show at 310.
1: Y'all will be fine without it.
0: 310-840-4910. Please let Abdallah know he's wrong about the ticker on the bottom of your sports. It doesn't bother anyone. To take such a hardline stance that you don't need it is wild.
1: And it won't bother you when it's gone.
0: No, I think it's great. I think it will be missed. I think it will certainly be missed. It's Black and Abdallah here on Westwood One Sports. We have the summer of football coming up next. Who will be the number one pick in next year's NFL draft? We'll tell you that coming up next. Football is back and something big is coming on September 2nd. DraftKings game day arrives.
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19: Gambler's Bonus hits again. On June 14th, Betty hit four fours, clearing her Gambler's Bonus four-of-a-kind bingo card for over $11,000. 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
1: It's Black and Abdallah here on Westwood One Sports, having a great time on a Wednesday afternoon. Hanging out with you here on Westwood One Sports until 3 Eastern, and then Jim Rome will take over right here on Westwood One Sports. You can also listen to the show on SiriusXM and all of our great radio affiliates around the country. I'm Chris Black, along with Adam Abdallah, right here on Westwood One Sports and the Westwood One Sports app. Throughout the summer, we have continued to count down the days until the start of the NFL season. We are so close. We have quarterbacks getting named for teams in training camp. We have teams getting ready for their final preseason matchups this weekend. College football week zero is here this weekend. So you can taste it. You can smell it. Football is in the air, and it is back as we continue on with the summer of football.
2: I proclaim this the summer of football. 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
1: Westwood One Sports, your home for Super Bowl 61 in Los Angeles. 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
9: 2 weeks. Two short weeks matriculating our way through the summer. Boy. It'll be sad when we're done matriculating.
1: Yeah, but guess what?
9: Bittersweet.
1: You know, what will replace it is actual games that matter.
9: I know.
1: And before we get to that point, we'll have college football. We'll have a full college football weekend to break down as
9: How
1: we get to
9: I
1: the
9: know
1: final
9: what
1: days.
9: What other games are going on?
1: It's you can look at the ticker.
9: I can't.
1: The other networks.
9: No, I can't.
1: Yeah, the other networks.
9: I can't.
1: Hopefully Fox sticks with it.
9: I hope they don't.
1: I hope the ticker stays. Okay, so with that said, why not? Is there a better time? Well, you know, I wanted to say this too. Speaking of 14 days away from the start of the season.
9: Yes.
1: I was taking a look at some early week one lines earlier today.
9: I made my first.
1: I was taking a look at some lines. I was taking a look.
9: I made my first bet like a month ago.
1: You okay?
9: Yeah. I made my first bet.
1: Thinking about your first bet choked you up.
9: I made my first bet like a month ago.
1: Can I get this out here 14 days in advance?
9: Mm-hmm.
1: I kind of like Patriots in the points.
9: Wow.
1: I kind of like Patriots in the points.
9: Let me see if my first bet is still up there.
1: I think Patriots in the points.
9: Yep, still up there if you want it.
1: On the road against Seattle. I kind of like that
9: night. It's very homer. Very homer. Very homer. I think the Bears put it on Carolina.
1: Really? Yeah. And that's a dangerous number, 2.5.
9: I think the Bears put it on Carolina.
1: Okay. All right. So we're 14 days away. So today our focus here on the summer of football. Why not? 14 days away from the start of the season. Let's look forward to the 2027 NFL draft.
9: Oof.
1: ESPN has a mock draft up for the draft next season. Jordan Reed, he does a great job on ESPN.com. He has it's the first substantial mock that I've seen for next offseason. The draft will take place in D.C. Can't wait to be there to report and cover and host the show from D.C. and the NFL draft. We were in Pittsburgh this last year. It was a great experience. We had so much fun. We talked to all the players who were selected in the first round. You can find those conversations on our YouTube channel, Black and Abdallah Show. So this is what Jordan Reed has on ESPN.com today. The number one pick goes to Cleveland via a trade. Miami was the team that he put in as the team that has the worst record.
9: Mm.
1: But Cleveland moves up. Now, remember, Cleveland has two first-round picks going into next year. So he has Cleveland with the number one pick, and the Cleveland Browns would select quarterback from Oregon.
9: Wow.
1: Dante Moore.
9: Wow.
1: You know, and the reason I pause like that is because this is supposed to be the year of Arch Manning.
9: It is. It is. Okay, so there's a lot going on with this, right? One, Arch Manning is not your number one pick. Two, the Miami Dolphins are the worst team in the NFL, and they stick with Malik Willis.
1: Ew.
9: Why, you ask? Because he is due $26 million in 2027 and $27 million in 2028. That is the contract that he signed with the Miami Dolphins. It would, if they cut him next year, it is a $40 million dead cap hit for 2027. They cannot cut him. They are stuck with him. So what Jordan Reed says in this mock draft is they are going to trade with Cleveland and they're going to move down. They'll matriculate down into the draft. And what we've
1: matriculating.
9: No, we're doing a lot of matriculating. And just because I love that word. And what we've talked about with Cleveland is their quarterback for the future is not on the roster right now.
1: Correct.
9: And they have two picks in the first round. They use those two picks. They move up to the number one pick, which probably cost them a ton of picks. I can't even imagine how much this cost them to move from what he has Miami at number four.
1: Let's see. Jordan Reed also adds a fourth rounder, a second rounder in 28.
9: Yeah.
1: So a bunch, you know, like four picks and two first rounders. Yeah.
9: For to move from number four to number one, where they take Dante Moore, the quarterback out of Oregon. And then Miami has sucked for a duck. But that duck goes to the Cleveland Browns.
1: Whoa, easy. Kay. Easy on the old...
9: Sucking for a duck?
1: Yeah.
9: I'm just saying.
1: Well, I was going to say something else.
9: All right.
1: I probably shouldn't.
9: With the number two pick.
1: I'm sure you could imagine what I was going to say. The S of the... number two, Arizona gets the second pick overall. Arch Manning goes to the Cardinals, quarterback from Texas.
9: Yeah, and what he says here, even though Carson Beck, Arizona's third-round pick in April, has looked good this preseason, his presence wouldn't prevent the Cardinals from looking at a QB here, especially with veteran Jacoby Brissett's contract expiring after the season. He got more money, which he wanted, but he didn't get any more years.
1: Yep.
9: So he's a free agent. He's going to leave. And obviously, if you are picking number two overall, you have a bad season. So Arch Manning makes a lot of sense because Carson Beck, we know what his ceiling probably is, and you're not going to pass on a guy like Arch Manning if he's there. So I'm not surprised by this pick at all.
1: Okay, so this is from ESPN, from Jordan Reed. Here's how I will sum up the rest of the first round that he went through for this mock, because let's be honest, it's August 26th of 2026, right? Like, none of this really matters.
9: Mm-hmm.
1: Here's the only interesting angle I will give you.
9: Mm-hmm.
1: Number three, it's the New York Jets, and they're taking quarterback C.J. Carr from Notre Dame. Number four, number five are both wide receivers. Jeremiah Smith from Ohio State goes to Miami. Wide receiver goes to Miami. And the Raiders are picking fifth. Cam Coleman from Texas goes to the Raiders.
9: Yeah.
1: There are no other quarterbacks that get selected in the first round.
9: Wow.
1: So, you know, we've talked a lot here in the offseason about the depth of quarterback at the position for this upcoming college football season.
9: Mm-hmm.
1: A lot of different names kind of mentioned. Julian Sain has been mentioned.
9: Mm-hmm.
1: Mensa with Miami has been mentioned. Lenore Sellers has been mentioned. Jane Maeva at USC mentioned. Trinidad Chambliss. Sam Levitt. There's a lot of high profile college quarterbacks. Mestermaker at Oklahoma State. There's a lot of big name quarterbacks.
9: Sorsby.
1: Sure.
9: I'm just saying.
1: I would say the key here is from the Jordan Reed early mock draft today.
9: Yeah.
1: There's three, and they all go at the top. One, two, three, and that's Dante Moore, one. Yeah. Arch Manning, two. CJ Carr, three. And then there's no other quarterback in the first round. Do I believe that will happen when we get to May?
9: Mm-hmm.
1: No, I don't believe that. You know? I didn't think Ty Simpson was a first-round quarterback. He got drafted 13th.
9: Mm-hmm.
1: So that's the only thing. I don't think we need to go through the rest this exercise on the mock draft, but that's my takeaway, is that those are the three quarterbacks. And the only other thing I would say is the two teams at the bottom, he has Buffalo picking 31st, and he has the Rams picking 32nd.
9: Okay.
1: So take that for what it's worth. Maybe that's how he sees the two Super Bowl teams, Buffalo and the Rams.
9: If the Jets are picking third and they take CJ Carr, that means they're the third worst team in the NFL.
1: Yeah.
9: That means Aaron Glenn is on the hot seat.
1: Mm-hmm.
9: It probably means Aaron Glenn is getting fired.
1: Oh, I see what you're doing here. I like it. I'm in.
9: It probably means that Aaron Glenn's getting fired.
1: I know. I don't think people realize how long you and I have worked together. I know exactly what you're going to say. Do you want me to say what you're going to say?
9: I think.
1: Yeah, I know exactly what you're going to say.
9: I think Marcus Freeman,
1: yep, Jets head coach,
9: is selecting his quarterback, CJ Carr, to be the quarterback of his team, the New York Jets.
1: All right, South Bend, ring us up, 310-840-4910. Could your head coach leave for the Jets job and take CJ Carr?
9: It's a prestigious franchise. Yeah, it is. Giants isn't going to be open. Yeah, the Steelers aren't going to be open. The Ravens aren't going to be open.
1: Yeah, they give you a guarantee once. Yeah, you're right.
9: The Jets are a franchise.
1: They're a big-time franchise.
9: Market.
1: Yeah.
9: He's not leaving for the Dolphins or the Cardinals or, like, he's not leaving for the Titans. He's leaving for a job. The Jets are a job, man. If you can bring the Jets to the playoffs, like, that's a job. If he can select his own quarterback, if they fire Aaron Glenn, they're calling him. Especially if he's got a quarterback that's worthy of a top three pick and he can make that pick. Come on. How many times have we heard like Ryan Day can leave and select his own quarterback? Like, how many times have we heard this before? John Harbaugh can select his own quarterback. John Harbaugh could have picked JJ McCarthy if he wanted to.
1: No, I agree. And I could see what you were thinking. And we've worked together for 20 years. I knew exactly the road that you were going down. I can't argue that. Marcus Freeman one day should coach in the NFL.
9: But he should have done it
1: this
9: year.
1: He's that good.
9: He should have done it this year.
1: So there you go. There's the way too early mock draft for next spring. Arch Manning's not number one. We'll see.
9: Man.
1: I'd be very surprised by that.
9: If that's the case. Listen,
1: 14 days out to the NFL start.
9: It's definitely going to be a conversation. You're definitely going to get experts. There already are experts on various networks that are starting to say, hey, he might not be it. He's not the guy. Like, I like Dante more. There's already positioning going on. And there will be, you know, guys that fit different systems better, you know.
1: Do you want some Schefter information? I wouldn't say it's not necessarily breaking news. But it's football information, so I'll give you a little football music. Yes, because Black and Abdallah here on the Black and Abdallah show, we love the NFL, we love football, so of course.
10: And I
1: absolutely
10: love the NFL.
1: Thank you, Bart Scott.
10: And I love the NFL.
1: All right, from Adam Schefter on Twitter moments ago, sources, the NFL will provide clarity to clubs later today regarding league rules governing player eligibility that have been in place and remain unaltered. A player that goes back to college this season will be prohibited from signing with an NFL team this year. A player signed to an NFL contract who is, who's cut, who is then a free agent, he may sign with another NFL club, the CFL, or return to college, but the player is considered a free agent and will not be subject to a future draft. Okay, so the NFL is already saying, and the source is telling Schefter, that they're not changing their rules, but this is what the ruling would say, is that if you are an NFL player who has signed a contract and you are released, you are a free agent, but you are not eligible to go back to the draft.
9: So these guys that signed with the teams, so there's one player that hasn't actually signed.
1: Yeah.
9: Of these players that went and joined rosters and were participating in camp and then have decided to go back and try to get their fifth year and play with colleges. There's two out of the three that did. There's one that didn't. And so what this is saying is you can play in college. We don't care. You can go to the CFL. We don't care. You can sign with another NFL team. We don't care. But
1: you can't get drafted.
9: You can't go in the 2027 NFL draft. You can go back to school, but you can't come back in the draft.
1: So the NFL essentially views, and as the Schefter sources comment says, is they just view these players as free agents.
9: Yeah.
1: So it's like you're being a free agent somewhere else.
9: You're a pro.
1: It really is a problem for college football. It's like that's fine information. The NFL is not going to change, but it's not really their problem.
9: Mm-hmm.
1: If a player can't make a roster, is released, or is cut, and then they go somewhere else like college football, that's a college football situation.
9: Yeah. Yeah, the NFL is saying we view you as pros. Once you sign a deal with us, you're a pro. You can't come back in our quote amateur draft.
1: Yeah. 310-840-4910. Black and Abdallah here on Westwood One Sports and the Westwood One Sports app. Is there a quarterback in the NFL that was battling for the starting position for his team, QB number one, who could be cut or released here in training camp? We'll tell you about that coming up next.
0: The Browns named Deshaun Watson their starting quarterback. Has there ever been a week one starter less popular with his own fan base?
10: Last time I played on this field, I tore my Achilles. And that same fan base, they cheered when I got hurt. So what does that have to do with anything about performance? When a person get hurt, especially for your own city, and they cheer.
0: He complained about the fans, then immediately was named their QB. That's a new one, even for Cleveland.
10: You know, it is what it is. You know, sometimes, you know, the tables turn.
0: Westwood One Sports.
1: Hey, it's Black.
9: And Abdallah.
1: Did you know that driving under the influence of marijuana is illegal?
9: That's right. 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
1: Well, everyone else in your life can. 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
9: So what makes you think law enforcement can't tell? Well, they can. If you feel different, you drive different.
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1: 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Black and Abdallah Show. Thank you to Stu Kovacs and Roy Lee for producing today's show. A Black and Abdallah. Raj sent us a message. We'll get to that in a moment. We'll update Raj where Raj is at today. So we'll update that in just a second. Abdallah, Jim Rome's coming up in about 12 minutes right here on Westwood One Sports. We've kept our eye on this situation. J.J. McCarthy battling for the number one spot for the Vikings. He loses that job to Kyler Murray, and he's been splitting reps with Carson Wentz for the backup role. Kevin Seifert, reporting for ESPN covering the Vikings, moments ago said that J.J. McCarthy will take a rest day today from the final day of training camp for the Vikings, and that the preseason game this weekend, Kevin O'Connell said that the goal is for J.J. McCarthy to play on Friday night in the preseason finale in Denver. He's also anticipating Carson Wentz playing as well on Friday night. So when we look at this situation, splitting the reps with Carson Wentz, is it possible that the Vikings release or cut J.J. McCarthy before we get to the start of this season, where McCarthy goes from battling for the number one spot to, you know, Carson Wentz could be our backup? Why do we need J.J. McCarthy? Is that possible?
2: No, I don't think so. I don't think so because he's still valuable to the franchise. He's still a pick that you can still get value for on the trade market. Someone could still see. We just went through a mock draft for this upcoming draft that only has three quarterbacks going in it. What are the Steelers going to do next season? Are they going to be able to develop Drew Aller or Will Howard into a starting quarterback for next season? What are the Bucks going to do if they can't work something out with, you know, with Baker Mayfield? What are the Falcons going to do with their quarterback situation if Penix doesn't work out or if Tua doesn't work out, right?
1: Yeah, there's a lot of spots.
2: So there's spots for J.J. McCarthy if he doesn't work out. Also, what if right now Kyler Murray gets hurt? I think this is just like we saw them bring in Kyler Murray, and we're like, oh, it's a quarterback competition, but really it's Kyler's job. We want to push J.J. McCarthy. I think this is a way to also push J.J. McCarthy to keep him in this quarterback, quote, battle. He's going to start. He's always going to be quarterback two. And I don't think this is a way to push him off the roster. I think he's going to be on the roster regardless. They're not going to put him on waivers. They're not going to put him, release him or anything like that, because the team will pick him up instantly because there's still potential in him. Because we've seen it happen how many times? All the quarterbacks I just named, Baker Mayfield, Sam Darnold, Daniel Jones, all these guys, have their image has been rehabbed.
1: Yep.
2: They've found ways. It's still Baker Mayfield, all these guys. JJ's still young, and another coach could find something in him. You're not just going to let him go.
1: Here on the show, Black and Abdallah, Raj Sharon produces the show each and every day.
3: And the next question comes from the line of Raj Sharan with Westwood One. Please proceed.
1: Please proceed. He's always here. You know, we also, you know, everyone wants to beat the Raj.
4: Yep. Beat the Raj.
1: Raj was out today because he had jury duty. Jury duty for Raj. Stu Kovacs did a great job filling in. Shout out to Stu. We always love when Stu hangs out with the Black and Abdallah show. We have an update from Raj, right? Here's the update. Raj texted the show. Mistrial. Raj is free.
2: Oh, I'm glad that Raj escaped the case.
1: Mistrial.
2: I'm glad that Raj got off scot-free. I'm glad that Raj found a loophole that got him off. That got him
1: easy.
2: That got him out, Scott. I'm glad he's got good lawyers. I'm glad he's got good representation.
1: Mistrial. Raj will be back tomorrow here on the show. Stu, we appreciate you, my man. Thank you for helping us out today.
2: Thanks, Stu. Oh,
5: thanks
2: I don't
5: for
2: think Raj
5: me.
2: Would
5: it's
2: do
5: fun.
2: Well in prison. So
1: what? I've never thought about that, but I agree. I think Raj would agree with that.
2: Hey guys,
1: Raj is too nice.
2: I know.
1: Could you imagine?
2: Funny story.
1: Oh my God, that's great. So Raj will be back tomorrow. I will say, as we were joking about it, you mentioned to me the Pauly Shore film Jury Duty
2: yeah.
1: from 1995.
2: Because Raj was in Jury Duty.
1: And I've got to say this. I don't remember this from the 90s.
2: Uh-huh.
1: Hand up. That's my fault.
2: So everybody goes to Biodome.
1: Yeah.
2: Or what's the one where he's the caveman is in it?
1: Yeah.
2: What's his face?
1: Brendan Fraser.
2: Brendan Fraser's yes. in. Yeah, yeah. There's that one.
1: So
2: son-in-law.
1: I looked up the description of Jury Duty on mm-hmm. IMDb. I've never seen or heard this movie before, but wow, what a description.
2: Yeah.
1: Here's what they say on Jury Duty for Pauly Shore from 1995. Jobless loser Tommy Collins yeah. is sequestered to be a juror in a serial killer trial.
2: Mm-hmm.
1: He does everything he can to prolong the trial and deliberations to take full advantage of the free lodging and food.
2: Yeah.
1: That, to me, is like the best description of a movie I've ever seen.
2: Yeah, you got to watch
1: it. What an idea.
2: Yeah.
1: That is a great idea for a film.
2: Pauly Shore Movie Marathon, the one with the caveman and Encino Man. You should watch Son-in-Law, Biodome, In the Army Now, and then Jury Duty.
1: Stanley Tucci's in this?
2: The Tucci is in it, yeah.
1: No way!
2: Yeah.
1: I'm being dead serious. That is the best idea for a movie I think I've ever seen.
2: I'm telling you.
1: What a great idea.
2: It's a fun movie. Fun for the whole family.
1: How does it end?
2: I think he ends up finding out like the guy is actually not guilty, and he has to convince everyone like it's one of those.
1: There's yeah. a little heart. At
2: I think
1: the
2: so.
1: End.
2: Yeah,
1: oh,
2: I think
1: that's
2: he gets.
1: Nice.
2: I think he gets the girl too. Maybe.
1: Oh, all right. Jim Rome's next.
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1: Hey, it's Bleck.
2: And Abdallah.
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22: 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The live stream on YouTube, please subscribe for free so you'll be able to check me out live in this palatial headquarters of the Raiders, which I'll be spending a lot of time coming up here this season. A lot of good announcements, a lot of good shows, new things to tell you about here in about a week as we get going. So here's what's going on today. We're brought to you by Modelo, the fighting spirit of Modelo, our proud partner, Modelo. On Friday, a bucket of Modelo's, our Modelo Fridays. We'll start it a little bit early this week. Modelo, proud partner of the show. So I am currently in the production meeting with the head coach. And we do that before the game, and the game is tomorrow. So we have our broadcast team, radio and TV, in that meeting. So I'm going to start in about 30 minutes with the live stream, so you'll be able to see that. But in the meantime, we wanted to get you some content here and get this thing going. Then we'll have some guests that'll join us live. I'm looking for a player today, as they tell me they're going to try to help with that, depending on today or tomorrow. And then tomorrow we have the game at Allegiant Stadium against the 49ers. Wow. The 49ers, a lot of 49er fans out there. You know that, Raider Nation. Wear black. Black out the stadium because you're going to see Niner jerseys there, too. They're just too close, and they also love coming to Vegas. So you know that story by now. So I want to get into a lot of things here. Let's get rolling, and let's talk about so far the preseason and where we're at, and where we're at in the preseason. And I was thinking last night as I was doing my other show that where are the Raiders? Where are they in the preseason? Are they great? Are they good? Are they average? Are they below average? I think everybody has different opinions on where the team is. It's very hard to gauge where a football team is in the preseason because the preseason has changed tremendously since I got into the business. And then with all the alumni, oh yeah, the alumni are in town. Their kickoff party is tonight, which I'll be at, which I'm looking forward to. The kickoff party's tonight, and they're going to the game in the Wynn Club. They'll be on the field at the Wynn Club, usually come out on the field during the game. And then Friday, the whole group, big group, is going to the Aces game. So Mark Davis is rolling out a lot of entertainment, food, great times for the alumni and their guests, and that'll be coming up here. But back to where the Raiders are at. Where do you think the Raiders are at with where they need to be? Because as we've seen, this has been a particularly bizarre offseason, not for the Raiders, but the entire NFL. I think most teams now are more interested in the joint practices against other teams, more so than the games, and they want to protect players and keep players healthy going into the regular season. And as I've been talking, the Raiders need to peak. They need to peak for the Miami Dolphins. They have to play a great game. We finally get a home opener. The schedule is really tough this year. We get a chance to open up Raider Nation the season with a win, and it's going to have to be a great performance. So what Clint Kubiak is doing is this is the final dress rehearsal. A lot of the backups will play. I'll get to Fernando coming up here in a little bit. But you want to see these players compete for a roster spot. Then you want to get them ready for film study and practice and specifically game plan Miami and how to beat Miami before the Raiders take a short road trip to take on the L.A. Chargers. So what have we seen so far in the preseason? Two games. The Raiders split their first two preseason games, falling to Arizona 27-14 at Allegiant Stadium before that rallying win last week on the road to Houston 22-20. In the first game, Kirk Cousins with the opening drive, early touchdown pass to Michael Mayer, and tied the game on the Fernando Mendoza 6-yard touchdown pass to Jack Besh. Arizona controlled the second half. Mendoza completed 10 of 16 passes for 97 yards and a touchdown. And Mike Washington Jr., 63 yards on six carries. That was a good game, but it was a loss, but it was more about Fernando. So then the whole national media picked up on Fernando and how he played. Then the Raiders went to Houston. I was with them that week from Monday through the game late. We didn't get back till Friday. Long week in Houston, and the Raiders erased a 20-3 halftime deficit, scoring 19 unanswered points in the second half. That was a great win. A lot of emotion. Team needed to win that game. It was the first win of Clint Kubiak's career as a head coach, even though it was preseason. That was important. Clint Kubiak spent a lot of his life there. When his dad was the coach of that team, it was important. Dylan Lobby was able to play really well, the rushing touchdown. I thought overall we saw some really good performances in that game. I think everybody was excited with the way the Raiders played overall. And I was excited. I thought the Raiders played really hard. Adari Ogunbowale, say that again. He scored, and he got going. You could see more of him tomorrow night, and Aiden O'Connell was fantastic on that final drive. He scored on the one-yard sneak with 14 seconds to go. Check out this stat. Raiders totaled 400 yards, 159 rushing, and shut out Houston after halftime. That's not bad, even though the twos and threes were playing in the game. Same thing for Houston. Houston started their ones offense. Devin Lafayette sealed the win with a late interception. And as I was in the tunnel after the game, saw the emotion of the team, the coaching staff. That was important. If you believe in the whole concept of building a football team, which I know you do, that was important. But the preseason has been about the national media coverage of Fernando Mendoza. So let me go back with Fernando and kind of put a bow on everything ahead of this game where he should get a lot of reps. He's wearing number 15. He got the blessing from Tom Flores and paid respect to Coach Flores. Tom Flores told Paul Gutierrez on Raiders.com, quote, "He deserves my blessing. He can make every throw. He can make the plays. What can he do? He does it all. He's fun to watch. Plus, he's a good-looking kid like me." All right? Coach Flores getting that in there. Then Fernando, listen to this quote. I mean, there's been a lot of quotes from Fernando. This could be the best one. Fernando told Paul G, quote, he's more handsome than me. But it speaks to the testament of once a Raider, always a Raider, of how involved the alumni are. And I'm so blessed to be a part of this organization. I can't thank Coach Flores enough. I'm so blessed. I had a good college career. I haven't done anything in the NFL. So for him as an NFL legend, a Raider legend, to give me permission to wear the number 15 and represent Raider Nation, the silver and black and him all in one, it's an eternal blessing. Every single day, I'm going to have a commitment to excellence to make sure I can live up to that standard. Wow. What an epic quote by Fernando Mendoza. It seems like everything he said is well thought out. It's mature. He's really studied the organization, the history of the organization. It's incredible. So I've been saying from the beginning when they signed Kirk Cousins that he would start because it made sense. I'm fine if Fernando starts. I think a lot of people are, but it makes more sense for Kirk Cousins to start. Cousins has 6,000 NFL pass attempts. If you add in regular season, postseason, and the preseason, Fernando just has 31 total in his short NFL career. Cousins gives the Raiders the best opportunity to win because of his experience. Now, we've been getting a lot out of Clint Kubiak lately. And I want to talk about Coach and what he's been saying, because he's been giving us some clues to what his philosophy is overall and how he's going to be able to go out and build this team. And he's building this team in the preseason. So let me start by saying he said how Mendoza can be more consistent. Quote, reps. I know it's a short answer, but that's the truth. He's got to get more reps, and he's going to get the reps clearly in the preseason. He said on getting Mendoza reps if he's not playing in season. We have experience as coaches on developing guys when they're not starting a game, if they don't start a game. So it's staying early, leaving late. It's using some technological tools at your disposal. But it's really a lot about Coach Mike Sullivan spending some early mornings and long nights with Fernando and Aiden O'Connell. But then you can build in young guys' reps into your practices. There are things you can do. It's never as good as getting the reps in practice, but it's the best you can do with what you got. So he's trying to tell you that they're doing everything they can to get Mendoza's hands on the ball in practice and in sessions. Now, Coach Kubiak said on not declaring starters, quote, I just don't think it benefits a player to know that they have a spot secured. And if there's always a little bit of uneasiness about that, that benefits the whole team, the player and the team. I'm good with that. I mean, we know who's going to start. We know Max Crosby's going to start. We know Colton Miller's going to start, but everybody else doesn't need to know that they're going to start. Why? This is the coach's philosophy. Speaking about Max, Clint Kubiak said on him not playing in the preseason, quote, all players need reps. I'm not going to be giving him any, though. So Max is shut down in the preseason, but he's practicing like a beast. He always does, and Max is ready to go, and that's fine. Now, the big thing that I think he said that, I don't want to say it's alarming or concerning, but

going to fit with the Raiders. I don't know who that player is. But if you look at most of the teams around the league that take 5 to 6 receivers, if a team's sixth receiver gets cut and doesn't go to the practice squad, is it worth John Spytek bringing him in to be the third or fourth receiver for the Raiders? Maybe. Maybe it is not good. Maybe they need another receiver to come in here from another team. We'll find out by Sunday when they make the cut downs. So he's learning that these guys got to step up a little bit more. And then on the defensive backs versus Houston, quote, and as far as the secondary overall as a defense, I thought we took a step forward. I think we got a lot of work in the joint practice covering some new guys, and those guys need another game under their belt against San Francisco to continue to get better. Okay, that's important because this is a young secondary. Other than Eric Stokes, when it comes to the corner position, they need work. They need a lot of work. All right, let's get to some of the other storylines of the preseason. Positives, Mike Washington Jr. His 53-yard versus Arizona is the longest in the preseason in 2026, and he's averaging nearly 8 yards per rush. What? 8 yards, 7.93 yards per carry. That's tops by any running back in the preseason. He also posted that 33-yard run against Houston. So that's a pretty big deal. Mike Washington Jr. playing well. How many other players do you say to yourself are playing well? I don't know. Is it Caleb Rogers? Is it Tonka Hemingway? But there's one we know that is exceeding expectations in Mike Washington Jr. So we're going to have this final preseason game tomorrow. And then August 30th, the 53-man roster deadline at 3 p.m. Pacific. And then it gets interesting. August 31st, the waiver claims processed and the practice squad begins forming. And we're going to see how that plays out. So I'm going to be talking to Matt and Eric on the broadcast on the potential teams, teammates that could get cut. And what's it like? I mean, Matt Millen was a GM in this league and a four-time Super Bowl champ. Matt's been in the room when you got to cut players. And Eric Allen's been on the roster of teams where some of his teammates got cut, who he was pretty tight with. So they'll have a good perspective on that when we talk about that during the game. And then the Raiders have a top waiver priority. How about this? For the upcoming waiver period following the 53-man roster cuts, the Raiders would have first crack at any waive player they choose to claim. Oh, boy. Well, that's what happens when you win only three games. You win only three games and the Raiders are at the top. They have the first pick overall. Fernando Mendoza, and they're first in line for waivers. That could be that might be something, now that I think about it, is critical for the Raiders to take advantage of that. That's like having a lottery ticket. You have the first crack to get any player in the league on waivers. You got to use that. Wow, that's interesting to me. That is really interesting to me. When it came to that, the Raiders hold the top waiver priority because they tied for the league's worst record with Tennessee, Arizona, and the Jets, but held the number one pick in the draft by winning the tiebreaker based on strength of schedule. Well, they have a pretty strong schedule again this year. After week three, the waiver order switches to the current season standings, with the team holding the worst record getting the highest priority. So, wow, this is a big story. I mentioned the schedule, the upcoming schedule, a tough AFC West and a very demanding schedule. Las Vegas has the 7th toughest strength of schedule. How's that possible, having the worst record in football? They have the 7th toughest schedule. That's because they're facing 7 playoff teams from last year, making early progress really difficult to sustain. They're going to have to play great football to manage the schedule. We've talked about this. But I think when you look at the offseason and what they did in regards to spending, will it pay off? Major additions, including Quiddy Pay, Quay Walker, N'Kobe Dean, Teron Johnson, Tyler Linderbaum, and Jalen Naylor. Wow, how about that? And I've said this throughout the preseason and the offseason on this show, that if John Spytek didn't go out shopping and he didn't go out and get these players, where would we be without Quiddy Pay, Quay Walker, N'Kobe Dean, and Teron Johnson? Tyler Linderbaum, highest paid free agent center ever. And Jalen Naylor, I think, has got to prove himself. But those are major additions and pretty good players. I think that's a really important aspect. So a lot of fans are wondering.

0: wondering in the national media, is this a rebuild versus the expectations of winning? I want to win every game. I don't use the word rebuild. I don't. I don't believe in it, especially in the NFL where the Patriots went from four wins to the Super Bowl. Stop. Stop with this rebuild talk, but some people are just going to use it. It's a natural habit to use the word rebuild. I choose not to, and I hope you respect my opinion. You can have whatever opinion you want. I'm not talking rebuild. I want the team to win. The Raiders are clearly more talented than they were a year ago, but outside projections still view the Raiders as a rebuilding team with modest win total expectations, around 6 wins, 6.5. That's not a good season. I've been doing this almost 30 years. 6 wins sucks, but it's better than 3, and it's probably not going to be 10 or 13, so you're going to have to reset your expectations on what this team could do. I think with Clint Kubiak, they're trying to figure out their offensive identity. Thank God the Raiders dodged a big one with Ashton Jeanty with an ankle instead of a knee. You got Brock Bowers, Trey Tucker, the revamp offensive line. And Kubiak's going to bring a lot more structure and efficiency. Thought that Chip Kelly was supposed to be bringing structure and efficiency, and it didn't work out. And then it comes to Rob Leonard's new defense. What are we going to see with this defense? The first-time defensive coordinator will lean on Max Crosby to set the edge and the tone and get after the quarterback as they shift to a more flexible 3-4 built on speed, pressure, physicality, and versatility. I'm all right with that. I'm a 4-3 guy. I like the 4-3. If they want to run 3-4, I think they're just going to run a bunch of different schemes. Robbie Leonard's told everybody they're very vanilla in the preseason. Don't expect much. Don't expect much tomorrow night against San Francisco. Why would you? I mean, why would you expect anything? They don't want to show anything for Miami. And I'm okay with that. They added some new playmakers with range, but the unit must prove that they can be healthy, and they got to be able to hold on for the whole season. They got to be able to be healthy. And then a couple of housekeeping items I want to talk about. The Raiders made a $25 million donation this week. Let that sink in. $25 million to help build Nevada's first standalone children's hospital. That's incredible. That's incredible. The gift was led by Raiders owners Mark Davis, Egon Durbin, and Michael Meldman, each of whom contributed $5 million towards the development, and the Raiders, which committed an additional $10 million. Quote from Mark Davis, the Las Vegas Raiders are making our largest philanthropic commitment in franchise history because we are dedicated to building a healthier future for kids in Nevada. We want this gift to remind children and families that they have our team backing them and the support of the entire Raider Nation. Wow. You ever hear that term, put your money where your mouth is? For those who have been critical of Mark or the organization, or the wins and losses, which is fair, please understand this commitment compared to what other owners do and other sports. I mean, we're talking about Mark Davis being one of the most generous owners that we've seen in sports in a short period of time. The hospital, located at the UNLV Harry Reid Research and Technology Park, will be the first of its kind in Nevada, anchoring a new future for kids and families across the state, delivering comprehensive, high pediatric care. 828,000 square foot standalone children's hospital will be located on 33 acres of a campus and feature 180 patients' beds. This is a monster with room to grow. It will provide advanced emergency services designed specifically for children and a full spectrum outpatient center alongside inpatient and specialty care. Congratulations on the entire Raiders ownership group and the Raiders for pulling this off. This is big time. This is legit. This is incredible. And Mark Davis said, quote, it's always about giving back to the fans. In regards to the stadium, there's going to be a bit of a stadium remodel, which I think is necessary because of what Elon Musk is doing with the Vegas Loop. You got to understand, this is about the Super Bowl. Not so much Allegiant Stadium, of course, but the Super Bowl coming. So with the Vegas Loop going underground, and there's going to be a station for people to get in and out of the stadium and get to the airport and get back to the casino corridor. When you say, why wasn't that initially part of the plan? It wasn't ready. It wasn't ready. They weren't putting that aside. And that area, they can easily develop on. It's costing a lot of money, but the Raiders are making a lot of money. Remember, Allegiant Stadium earned the top ranking, the number one ranking, for NFL venues and stadium in a lot of categories, including food in the USA Today poll, and the economic impact has been tremendous. According to the Las Vegas Raiders impact report for last year, 2025, which was released here in January, 62% of the visitors coming to Vegas specifically for a live sporting music or entertainment event at Allegiant Stadium, resulting in an estimated $1.1 billion, that's with a B, in economic impact. I mean, come on, everybody. Build it and they will come. How would you like to be on the wrong side of that story? The members of the media who literally said, and there wasn't many of them who did it, but there were a few that said they shouldn't build it, they shouldn't come, the Raiders shouldn't be here. And I'm not talking about the Oakland fans and that. I understand. The Raiders never wanted to leave Oakland. There's a lot of reasons why the Raiders left Oakland. But no one can debate the economic impact now and what it's done for the stability of the franchise. Now they got to win games. No matter how much money the stadium's printing and all that, you got to win games. Now Allegiant Stadium will host the 2027 College Football National Championship game and the 2028 Men's Final Four and a Super Bowl coming up. So that's going to be really big. And UNLV now has a home to play their games, and they got a game coming up here, a really big one against Memphis. And remember, the CONCACAF Gold Cup, Pac-12 Championship game, Las Vegas Bowl, SummerSlam with the WWE, and all the great concerts that we've seen along the way. So this was a big week, a really big week for Allegiant Stadium. All right, so when we come back, we'll go live on our YouTube stream. We should have some guests, Levi Edwards, whoever I can bring up from this meeting with Coach Kubiak and a couple of players, and get back to doing the live radio show. You know, I do a lot of radio. Yesterday I did 6 hours. 6 hours of radio yesterday solo. And believe me, I didn't talk to anybody. I talked to Clay a little bit because Clay's a radio host. And 6 hours yesterday is about as long as I can go. Six hours is a lot. A quarter of the day I spoke on radio, and it's not football season yet. So I'm looking forward to football coming. Hey, Bishop Gorman, congratulations, man. I got the cover of the Las Vegas Review-Journal here from Sunday, Saturday, Sunday edition. The Gales get it done, and they were able to come up with a big, big win over St. John's Bosco. They got a huge game coming up with the Florida team coming up. They have to win. You can't get up for a game that big and then come down. So I'll touch on that hopefully here a little bit. And then we'll get ready, and I'll tell you what the coach told me coming up on the other side. Hey, yesterday Roger came over from Steiner's, a Nevada-style brew, and they invite you to play the best tavern keno and video poker in Vegas. And their promos are rolled out all the time to maximize your gaming dollars. And their promotions are weekly for free play bonuses, a chance to win branded prizes, big money for all their jackpots every week. It's a 24-hour establishment, rotating draft beers, the best appetizers in town, and they support the Raiders, the Knights. He's a proud partner of the Aviators, as they're all trying to make history here in Vegas. Steiner's, the Nevada-style pub at 8410 West Cheyenne, 1750 North Buffalo, and Las Vegas Boulevard and Windmill. Steiner's. I love this place. We're excited about that proud partnership and everything we're doing with Roger there. That was 25 minutes of uninterrupted content on the Raiders preseason coming into this game against the 49ers. I have my flipboard for calling the game, and I'm looking at the Niners. Brock Purdy, Kyle Juszczyk, Christian McCaffrey, Mike Evans, not all of them are going to play. We don't know who's going to play, but not many of them. George Kittle, hell of a player here. Trent Williams, one of the best offensive linemen ever. They got a good team. They got good players. This Deshaun Stribling's playing well in the preseason. Debo is back. Debo is back with this team. But, man, the Niners made a lot of news this week, and all bad news because of their owner and the situation Jed York got into in East Palestine. Got that right, Ohio. Wow, what a story that was. So when we come back, we'll go live on YouTube. If you subscribe, you get the alert. It comes here at the bottom of the hour. It'll pop up on your phone. It'll pop up on your YouTube. And it's all for free at JT the Brick YT as we continue on. Clay Baker will join us, Levi Edwards, and my opinion of what I just heard from the head coach heading into the game tomorrow night. Live from Raiders headquarters coming up momentarily. JT, this is Raider Nation Radio.
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24: First and 10 on the Raiders 34. Bo Nix under center with a play fake in the pocket, looking to throw, and he's sacked back at the 39-yard line. He fell into his offensive lineman, Max Crosby, with his hands on top, so he will get credited for the sack.
0: All right, JT with you, and we are now live. Just left early the Kirk Cousins meeting. So Kirk Cousins is meeting with us right now, and I was there for about 10 minutes of it, and that was fantastic. We had a one-on-one with Clint Kubiak, the head coach of the Raiders, for a good half hour. It was Clint Kubiak, Rich Gannon, Kirk Morrison, Jason Horowitz, Eric Allen, Matt Millen, and myself. And that meeting's still going on, but I was able to take the elevator and get up here, and we are live on YouTube, our live stream inside the studio, and we're ready to roll. So we got a good show. Levi Edwards is going to join us. Eric Allen's going to come in and join us in hour number two. I think Vinny Bonsignore over the phone. That meeting I was just with the coach and Kirk Cousins is private. It's for the broadcast. My only takeaway for you would be, Raider fans, get to your seats for the game. This is going to be a good one. We're going to have a good game. The coach is fired up. Kirk Cousins is fired up. And the Raiders have a lot to prove. And that's the focus of what we're talking about here right now, because the Raiders still got a lot to prove. And as I look at my notes here and I decipher through the notes and what I can and shouldn't say or would say, because I don't say anything I shouldn't say, I think there is going to be a really big test for a number of players in this last preseason game. This is a team that's still got a lot of work to do. They have a lot of work to do, and they got to get to work. So I think a lot of it's going to be special teams. You got to understand the special teams that had a bunch of penalties in Houston. That's with backup special teams players, not the guys who are going to make the roster and then play special teams. This is the guys who are kind of on the verge of maybe are making the roster or not and making some mistakes there. So we're going to see how that looks when we go into the Miami game and you got the full starting special teams. So that's a big takeaway for me, because Clint Kubiak cares a lot about special teams. A lot. I mean, enough where he, you know, he's a really ball coach. He's a guy that's no frills. No frills. He's there to talk, and he wants the special teams group to get going. In regards to wide receiver, there's going to be some challenges. There's going to be some wide receivers called on in this game. In this game to step up and make plays in this game. I like that. You know, I don't know how far they're going to push the ball, what the game plan is going to be. You know, most teams are pretty vanilla when they go into a preseason game. But I can tell that Clint Kubiak coming off Houston and winning that game with the backups, with the second teamers and the third teamers, was excited about that. And now he wants to see some growth, wants to see everybody play a little bit harder. I talked to him about trading Stoops and Darian Porter and their growth and their ability. As you know, Trayden Stoops recently has been playing with the ones. So he has an opportunity to really get going here in the build-up to the Miami game. And Darian Porter, who's an excellent special teams player, I knew he was good. I didn't realize the coach respected him that much at that position. He's in a good situation here. And then with the rest of the edge rushers and what's going to happen. Oh, Mike Washington Jr., very important player. Very important player going forward because of the status of Ashton Jeanty. Not one person in that room from Matt Millen, the legend, four-time Super Bowl champ, and Rich Gannon, the MVP, asked about Ashton Jeanty. That is an off-the-table topic in a good way. Okay, you're not going to hear about injuries. There's no trainers. There's no doctors in those production meetings here. The Raiders have a player who is currently injured, we don't know the severity of it, who plays a massive role with the team, and he's on the mend. That will not change in the broadcast, radio, or television, and it won't change in the media with Ian Rappaport, Jay Glazer, whoever you follow as an insider. But Mike Washington Jr.'s got a big role coming up here. He's got to get up to speed very quickly in his role. Outside the pocket, protection, picking up blitzers, all that. And he's been coming along really well. Coach is really happy with Fernando Mendoza. How could you not be? And I will tell you one thing that I talked about with Kirk Cousins personally, one of the questions I asked. He was asked about, Rich Gannon asked him about, you know, the situation with him and, you know, the opportunity to play and win games here. And then he talked about mentoring Fernando. And Rich has a lot to say. Remember, Rich Gannon was a backup and then he became an MVP. And an AFC champion and played in the Super Bowl. So when you watch, I always really enjoy when you hear a guy like Rich Gannon talking to a head coach. That is really cool. I love that. I love that. I even loved it last year when Gannon got deep with Chip Kelly. At the time, we thought Chip Kelly was going to be the answer. He was really excited. Everybody was excited about Geno. They won the first game. They went out and really looked good in that first game against the Patriots. And then the rest is history. But I personally asked Kirk Cousins a question that I wanted to ask him. And the question was, I said, I'm very impressed that you continue answering questions about Fernando Mendoza. I'm very impressed at how you handle this, I said, because not many quarterbacks even, he's a 14-year vet, this is year 15, not many quarterbacks have ever had to answer the questions that Kirk Cousins had to answer. And I just told him to his face how impressed I was with that. Because I've been bothered by it. I've really been bothered by all the media that continues acting like this is their first rodeo and they never got a credential. I mean, how many bleeping times are you going to ask Kirk Cousins about Fernando Mendoza? How many times? You've already asked him it. Stop. It's done. He's the quarterback of the team, barring something crazy happening. And he's handled it brilliantly. And we all know that Kirk Cousins is going right to TV when it's done. He's going right to TV. If Drew Brees is getting his second or third chance on TV, Kirk Cousins is going to get a big opportunity because the guy just captivates the room. He walks into the room, shakes everybody's hands, knows everybody's name, and he's ready to get to work. So I was very impressed with that overall and what's going on there. So some of the takeaways from Trey Tucker, Jalen's got to get going. Benson has been really a big shining force at receiver in camp. He's got to take a new responsibility because they're counting on him to play well. And I think it's very interesting here what's happening and the structure of this team and what they're doing with the offensive line and what we're going to see on Thursday night. We're going to see a good football game on Thursday night. That's my impression without getting into any details. You're going to see a good football game on Thursday night with a team that really wants to build and do something special, with a team that wants to go out there and continue to impress. And then we'll see what's going to happen. You know, Rich Gannon, Jason Horowitz, and I, before the meeting started, we were talking in depth about the Raiders have the first pick after cutdowns. They have the number one pick, like the number one pick in the draft, until week three on getting players off waivers. Imagine the opportunity for the Raiders to go first, to pick number one overall in the entire league to get a player that is on waivers and doesn't make another team. But as Rich Gannon educated me in the conversation, a lot of teams, when they know they're not going to be able to protect a player, want to trade the player. So they'll get on the phone and say, hey, man, we're going to cut this guy. We're going to cut this corner. We know you need a corner. Give us a 7th-round pick. Give us a 6th-round pick before another team takes him and you don't get him at all. That's going to be very interesting to me. I've never heard people talk about that the way Gannon talked about it. Raiders are in an interesting spot. How many spots do the Raiders going to fill because they find 2, 3, 4 players on other teams who are waived and the Raiders are first to pick number one? It's kind of like a lottery pick because there's some of these guys who have played in the preseason and on preseason games who have put up tape and they're not going to make the team and they're okay. And they might be better than some of the Raiders' depth players and the Raiders might be able to pick them up on waivers. I think that's an interesting storyline here to talk about next week. And the one takeaway also that I learned about this coach, Clint Kubiak, as I get ready in 2 weeks to start exclusively interviewing him every week, which you'll see that right here on Raider Nation Radio. You'll see it on TV on Saturday nights. I've been doing it since the team moved here. Is this coach wants production, period. He is not a guy, look, you can be whoever you want. You want to be Max Crosby and put out a record? You can. You want to be another guy and you got a hobby, you like cars, and you're on Instagram? Go for it. But you better be productive. You better be productive here with your skill set. And I like that. We're getting to know this coach more and more. I think this is a really special time with this coach because he's a head coach, and he's never been a head coach, but he grew up the son of a head coach. All right, let me get out of here. We got a lot of sponsors that we need to talk about, a lot of them. I am live from Raiders headquarters, and we are brought to you by Fletcher Azul Tequila. All the alumni are coming to town. They're going to be pouring some tequila, and Fletcher Azul Tequila will be poured everywhere where these alumni will be. So the alumni get in tonight. They start off on Wednesday. Thursday, they're at the game in the Winfield Club, as I said. And then Friday, they're at the Aces game, and they'll be all over town, and hopefully many of the alumni who like tequila will be sipping the lifestyle of Fletcher Azul Tequila. Levi Edwards is going to join us in studio coming up. Vinny Bonsignor over the phone. Eric Allen, hopefully, in studio. And Isaias is with me. They're working on a player. They're working on a player for me. I told them I don't need the player live. I can take the player after the show and record it. So maybe we'll get a nice surprise here with the player live from Raiders HQ.
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0: JT back with you, Levi Edwards in studio on the live stream and on Raider Nation Radio. So big game coming up here against the 49ers. And my takeaway is there's still a lot of work to do building this final roster, because we know who the starters are. How competitive do you think this is, this cut down, compared to the last 4 or 5 years since you've been here?
31: I think it's going to be extremely competitive, and honestly, every year it's pretty competitive. I don't think it's been any different this year than it has been any year. These guys are fighting for their lives, literally. They're fighting for jobs to stay in the NFL, make sure that their dreams stay alive for just another day. And so I started to notice a lot more, I guess, I don't want to say the word chippiness, but just a lot more aggression from those guys at the bottom of the roster fighting for those spots, those guys on that third, fourth team fighting for more reps, trying to earn more. And it's very noticeable throughout this camp, as it is every other camp.
0: Well, what I'm finding interesting is I don't value special teams, me personally, the way I did 10, 20 years ago, when you had to cover the length of the field and you didn't play in a phone booth and you didn't have this enhanced kickoff.
1: But not from what I've been hearing lately. They really want the special teams buttoned up. There were five penalties in that game. You cannot do that. And there was penalties before that, a kick out of bounds. I mean, this thing's got to get tightened up before the start of the season with a home opener. Special teams has got to be better.
31: Yeah, I speaking with Joe DeCamillis yesterday, something that he mentioned is the holding stuff. That's very noticeable, learnable. I think that's the best way to put it, is the fact that this stuff is happening in a preseason game. This stuff is happening in these practices and training camp. This is the time to get the mistakes out of the way. When it comes to holding and making sure that coverages are right and things of that nature, you learn now so you don't make the same mistakes in the season. But what he won't tolerate is things that are practiced every day that you shouldn't be doing, like the running out of bounds or the kicking the ball out of bounds. Things like that, that's like very technique. Things that we did in drills in high school. You feel me? So he's really trying to get rid of those dumb mistakes. He has no tolerance for it. And I see this special teams unit. I really do truly believe that there's a lot of room for improvement there. And I think that Joe DeCamillis, he's really been getting on those guys a lot in practice, I noticed. And I know that's just kind of his demeanor and who he is as a coach, and he's really fiery, that he's just going to naturally be like that. But I've just noticed over these last 2 weeks, he's been very, very, very hard on that unit. Even we special teams units being like 25 minutes long at the beginning of practice. Like, it's something that they're trying to improve really fast, really quick.
1: Levi Edwards joins us. Tell us about trading Stooks, because he's been kind of running with the ones as of late. I think he is counted on to get his hands on the ball more because he did that in college. Not, he hasn't made an interception in the pros, but we know what he did, and we have the tape from college. What is the difference between Isaiah Palamal and Traydon Stooks? Is it just very small and marginal, or you see something where they can both fit in and play in multiple schemes?
31: They can both fit in and play in multiple schemes, and that's what it comes down to. They're very different safeties, and that's why you play them in certain situations. When it comes down to it, Traydon is more of your stereotypical coverage guy. He's a coverage specialist. He's a guy that is going to be able to do some things in single high, play deep in space, be able to make those open tackles and cover, be sticky on in man coverage. And Isaiah is more of your longer, more physical box safety, the guy that can kind of come down and be really good against the run, really physical at the point of attack. Like, he's just that kind of guy, whereas Traydon is just better in coverage. And so it's one of those things where it just depends on what the down is and what is needed out of that play. So I think that there is room for both of those guys on this team, both of those guys to get snaps. But I asked Clint Kubiak yesterday, why is Traydon Stooks getting more reps with the ones? And he was very clear and blunt about it. He said he's around the ball a lot. That's all he said. No more further explanation. When you can get to the ball, make plays on the ball, you're going to stay on the field.
1: Yeah, Levi Edwards joins us. The only thing I would share, because I don't share anything from these production meetings, but he wants ball production. That's what he wants. He wants your hands as a receiver or a defensive back on the ball. You get paid for ball production, and I think that's a standard now. That I knew Pete Carroll, the Legion of Boom. I mean, his guys got their hands on the ball more than anybody I've ever seen in the last 25 years. It was LOB, the Legion of Boom. They were about ball production. That got lost here. I don't think they had the players or the scheme that they really wanted to have. Now I think they have the scheme, and they're trying to get the players. Talk about how John Spytek is now trying to fill the remaining holes with guys who can deliver ball production.
31: I think that they have the guys already in place for ball production on the defensive side. It's just doing it in games. I see them get interceptions, in games, not in games, but I see them get interceptions in practice outside all the time. It's one of those things where it's just not translating over to preseason action. There hasn't been a turnover. Well, there hasn't been an interception. There's been a turnover, Patrick Johnson forcing the turnover against the Texans. But it's one of those things where they really need to figure out more ways to win that turnover battle, because at the end of the day, that's what's going to win you games in the NFL. If you're a defense and you don't get turnovers, you're just not going to win games. You have to get the ball back to your offense, win that time of possession. It's very clear. Like, that's just easy. That's football 101 right there. Mm-hmm. And so getting the ball is just going to be so much more important for the defense moving forward, and that's what you're starting to see. You talk about Spytek and who he's trying to bring in. He's bringing in ball hawks. He's bringing in guys that can create turnovers because that's how you win as a defense. That's how you win as a team.
0: Last one for Levi Edwards from the digital team. He's got a tremendous amount of inventory out there, a lot to read on. Go find him at Raiders.com. Give me, in a minute, one thing you have to walk out of the building Thursday night feeling better about. What do you need to feel better about Thursday night before the Miami game, which will be week one?
31: I need to see what this receiving corps can do. I think that's the biggest question. I kind of already know what each one of these position groups will look like or could look like going into the regular season. But there's still so many questions around that receiving room. And even Clint Kubiak kind of called him out, saying that we need guys that are going to be able to produce on Sunday, and he doesn't know if he has enough of those guys yet. I need to see these guys go out in the field and create separation, make catches on the ball. We can't drop balls. We can't, you know, we got to create separation. We got to be able to get open so Fernando or whatever quarterback isn't getting pressured because he's in the pocket too long trying to make reads. Like, I that's what I need to see. I need to just see improvement from that group as a whole. And there's talent there. You have Trey Tucker, who I don't know if he'll play. You have Jalen Naylor. You have all those guys, but you got to figure out a way to get that.
0: Thanks for coming from your office all the way to the pod studio.
31: Oh, yeah. It was a nice little brisk 2-second walk, you know.
0: Levi Edwards, everybody. If you were on YouTube, you'd see him. You'd see how yoked he is. I don't know how he got a workout in today. Did you get one in?
31: I have not yet. I'll probably get one in as soon as we leave here.
0: Okay.
31: The shirt's just really small.
0: That shirt
31: It's a very small shirt.
0: Good shirt. You know, it's not a medium there. I think that's a good shirt on you. You're popping out. Your biceps are popping out, but you can only see that on YouTube. We're brought to you by the DeCastroVerde Law Group. If you get injured in an accident, the Brothers Win. 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When we come back, Eric Allen's going to join us. We're looking for a player. I got one more hour to go. Tomorrow we are live. I'll do the show tomorrow. Q will do the pregame show, and I'll be on the play-by-play with Matt Millen and Eric Allen. One more hour to go, live from Raiders headquarters.
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0: All right, out of the gate, hour number two of the show, and we are live from Raiders headquarters, live on Raider Nation Radio, YouTube, and the Raiders mobile app. Pretty busy day today. I was down here in the building pretty early. We had a production meeting, the television team and the radio team for the broadcast. That was a lot of fun. I never take that lightly. Been in that room for almost 30 years. I've been in that room from time to time, especially in the preseason, my years of being the sideline reporter on TV. Or my years now that I've gotten a chance to do the play-by-play on radio as Jason moves to TV. So with all that happening, we're pretty excited for this game and for meeting with the coach. And you'll find out who's playing tomorrow, or someone will tell you or leak it out like a Schefter or a Rappaport. That's not my spot to do it. I'm here in the building. I had the ability to sit in there and find out a lot about this game. And we'll wait to see how the game plays out. But I'm excited for this football game. I'm excited for the alumni who are in town for obvious reasons. This is one of the biggest turnouts that they're expecting, so it should be pretty cool. And I'm invited to all that with my wife, so we'll be running around town with some of the alumni events, which is also going to be fun. And then we're ready to go. For us, what we're trying to do here on the flagship is we'll be off on Labor Day. We'll be off on Labor Day, and that'll be a Monday, and then we'll start our coverage counting down to the Dolphins that week. So the week that's coming up here, as today, as we look at today, as we are wrapping up August, we have a game tomorrow on the 27th. We have a show on Friday, the 28th, and then we hit the month of September. We've got August 31st on Monday, and then the following next week is the ramp up. So it's the ramp up. It's kind of like the bye week. It's the bye week before the start of the year, which I think is pretty cool. Even though we're working here, it's going to be a little bit loose. And then the week of September 7th is when we go. So we're off on the 7th, which is Labor Day. And then that Tuesday through Friday, we start with all of our insiders again, all of our regulars, and we go balls out. And that'll be good. I'll have my coach interview every Tuesday with Clint Kubiak. That seems to be the schedule this year, and we'll have that ready on Tuesdays for you. Raiders will have that up on social media. We'll have it here on the radio. I'll be doing a TV show in this studio with Q Myers. Q and I will be together this year, which I'm excited about, and then the pre- and post-game show on game day. I'm also back with SiriusXM on Sunday nights, which I'm happy to announce, which is a really big deal for me because Sunday's my long day. We do the pregame for the Raiders, the postgame, and then I go 3 hours on Mad Dog Sports Radio Sunday night, my favorite night of the week, and I'll be doing three nights on Mad Dog, which is the maximum amount that I could humanly do. And then we got podcasts, live streams, and we have new membership packages on our YouTube feed at JT The Brick, as that's growing, and that's really growing well thanks to my sons. For that. So when I look at this team, we're getting ready. We're getting very close to cutdowns on Sunday. So the game will be Thursday. Hopefully no one gets hurt.
1: Wow, I watched Hard Knocks last night on HBO. Did you watch that? It comes out every Tuesday. And the world champion Seahawks lost two players. Bobo, their receiver, who's a really good player for them, gone for the year. He blew out his knee at a joint practice with the Titans, and then they lost their safety, the second overall, second round pick for them, a big time player, gone for the, I wouldn't say gone for the year, but he fractured his ankle. He broke his ankle. Now, we have an ankle injury that we've heard about here with Ashton Jeanty. I have nothing new to report on in regards to the status of that. And as I said early in the first hour, it was interesting to see that no one asked Clint Kubiak about it. Clint Kubiak's all ball. If he says he's on the mend, what that means is don't ask him again. But if you're a journalist at the podium and you want to be declined and you want to ask him the question, can I get an update on Ashton? And he says no, then it's cool you ask him the question. I'm not going to ask him the question. He already told me. But people want to ask and ask and ask and know about him. We do not know. We do not know what's going on. And we're going to wait to see. The great news would be if he's ready for week one. If he's not ready for week one and he's ready for the entire season, that's fantastic, considering what could have happened. So big storyline there. In regards to some of the other big stories around the NFL, this week was about Jed York and the 49ers. That's a big story because they're coming to Vegas. I would assume the owner of the 49ers will not be here. I don't know. I don't know if he's going to be here or not. I would assume that he wouldn't want to be in Vegas. But if he decided to come and start the process of getting back in, he could go ahead and do that. And there's a lot of other good storylines that are happening with college football. The NCAA defectors can't play for NFL teams in 2026. The NFL will inform its teams that any player who returns to college will be prohibited from signing with an NFL team this season. Adam Schefter is reporting. I think that's a big storyline also. Very important storyline as we're ready to go. All right, Vinny Bonsignor joins us, as he does every week here on Wednesday. We appreciate that. Vinny, let's begin here with the Raiders. A lot of work for you as you're projecting the lineup here coming up for cutdowns. Tell us what you're expecting in this game with some of the camp battles.
11: Yeah, I think this is, one last chance for a lot of players to, establish roles, establish places on the roster, establish starting jobs, gain some faith and some trust in the coaching staff. So a lot of players, that have an opportunity to put their best foot forward, and there's some players that need to put their best foot forward, in this game without question. So, I would expect, that it's going to be an entertaining type of a game, for the 49ers and for the Raiders, and an enlightening game for the Raiders as well.
1: Vinny, you've been doing this a while, man, covering the NFL, the Raiders, the Rams before that in the NFL. I mean, we got to wait for this game to be played and see what we're going to see. But overall, do you think this has been a good camp? Because we were together in Costa Mesa, and I said every day it wasn't good. Max destroyed the camp. The ball hit the ground on every play. Gardner Minshew was a mess. And whatever, they went there for a reason. I don't think it was a good camp. How would you judge this camp with everything you've seen overall, considering they don't have an elite number one receiver and they're breaking in a young secondary?
11: Yeah, well, I think the reason that it wasn't a good camp in Costa Mesa wasn't because it was in Costa Mesa or anything like that. They just had bad football players. You know, they didn't have a good offensive line. Their quarterback situation was bleak. I remember talking to somebody about that, and they're like, it didn't matter who the number one quarterback was coming out of camp because neither one of them was going to hold on to the job. Both of them were going to have to play, which I thought was pretty telling. It's been completely different in this training camp. Despite what we saw in Houston, that's a fantastic defensive line. I'm not going to draw a whole lot of conclusions on the Raiders' offensive line facing those guys. I think that the offensive line has already looked way more cohesive and effective from my eyes than they have in the last couple of years. So there's that. I think the quarterback play has been elevated without question, whether you're talking about Kirk Cousins or Fernando, and Aiden has played well as well. I need to see more from the wide receivers without question. I think Brock Bowers is ready for an elite season, and Ashton, when he's out there, is going to be ready for an elite season, and I like the play calling, the scheme. So I think the offense, once everybody gets settled in and you know, the Ashton gets healthy, I think the offense is going to be improved. I think the defense has some work to do, and there's a couple of reasons why. I think that we've seen some of the depth issues that they have on the interior of the defensive line, and their ability to kind of hold up against the run at the point of attack. I don't think that this is going to be a disastrous thing. You know, people run with storylines. Will it be a strength? I don't know about that, but is it going to be their ultimate demise? I'm not going to sit here and say that as well. Like the linebackers, I really like the progress that the young secondary is showing, and I'm really curious to see how much better they've gotten from 1 week to the next, from week two to week three. So all in all, I think it's been a solid camp for the Raiders. And, you know, nobody was going into this with any expectations of the playoffs, of winning 10 games. It's more about progress and more about development, more about, you know, laying a foundation. I don't know how that falls on anybody's ears outside the building or within the fan base, and I can understand, you know, some of the trepidation and some of the frustration because it has taken a long time. But if you're going to do this right, you got to do it right. And

0: season when it goes to record, overall record at that time. But, I mean, I won't call it a lottery ticket because the Raiders got the lottery ticket with Fernando Mendoza. But after talking about this with Rich Gannon and Jason Horowitz, you know, every team knows that the Raiders pick number one on the waiver wire. And other teams know that the Raiders need receivers or maybe corners or other players. And maybe those teams that might have a player that the Raiders might need, they might be calling other teams looking for a trade, a sixth or seventh round pick, or might be calling the Raiders for that. Do you think the Raiders in this very unique situation, which they haven't been in for a while, are going to make sure they have the ability to get multiple players off waivers who are better than some of the players on this roster?
1: Yeah, I don't know about multiple, but I don't think there's any doubt that you're probably going to see some action on the waiver wire with them. You know, they don't get the first pick over and over and over and over again. It doesn't work like that. But at the right at the opening bell, they will. So they do have an advantage in that regard. And I think for the first X amount of weeks of the regular season, they'll be able to have, you know, be able to monitor that and have an advantageous spot on the waiver wire at that point as well. But it's going to have to obviously make sense. It's going to have to be somebody that they believe is better than what they currently have on their roster, whether it's at the back of their roster or whether it's a starting job. It can vary between those two extremes, considering of where they are with this roster. But, you know, I know that, you know, whether you're in Houston, seeing some of the staff of the Raiders there in Houston, and, you know, they were there to watch themselves, but they're also looking at other players, from the other team, getting a look at maybe it's a young defensive lineman that is in a numbers crunch with the Texans, but that you could times that by 31 other teams as well. So the pro personnel department, I think, is very active right now, and they've got their list, I'm sure. I think they have a pretty good idea at this point of what certain players out there they may covet, what they're dealing with in the numbers game on their particular teams, because not everybody gets cut because they can't play football, and it's often the case where that's not the case. There are players out there, good quality football players, that are going to be in a up against it because the position groups that they play in on their particular team are stacked, and so there's going to be the ability to find some good players. Now you're going to have to make some hard decisions. Do you want that to be a running back to replace Ashton Jeanty? I think Mike Washington, hopefully, will continue to open up enough eyes that they don't have to do one of their, you know, a high waiver wire claim on a running back. I would think that it would be more of a wide receiver, more of an interior defensive line, a position that when you look at it, when everybody's healthy, they need a wide receiver. They need interior defensive line help. So those are the positions that I would be looking at first and foremost. And also, you know, with the young cornerbacks, you know, how comfortable will the Raiders be in terms of starting the season with a young secondary and a young cornerbacks? I think they like the potential, but do they feel like, yeah, we'll be able to roll right out of the gate with some of these young guys and we'll be okay? There'll be some growing pains, but we feel like that's going to pay off just getting those guys on the field and developing and trying to win as much as possible while also trying to develop some young guys. Or do they feel like, you know what, not quite ready to maybe start the season with that youthful of a secondary? Maybe there's somebody out there that will be available on the waiver wire, even in a trade, that can give more immediate help.
0: Vinny, last one. What is your reporting and the California Post reporting on Jed York? An uncomfortable situation for Roger Goodell, considering something similar but different went down with Robert Kraft, and he wasn't suspended at the time. The Niners are in Vegas, presumably, today, tonight, for the game coming up here, and Jed York is in a really difficult situation. The organization is in that. How do you think the league is going to cover this? Because these internal investigations, once the NFL get involved, they could take some time.
1: Yeah, and you know, it feels kind of cut and dry here on this one because he's already admitted things and, you know, pleaded and all that kind of stuff. So this feels like, you know, pretty cut and dry, and it does affect his the code of conduct that owners are work under as well. So I would imagine that there's going to be some penalty for this. It's just an unfortunate situation, a total lapse, obviously, in judgment. I can't pretend to have been in his brain and trying to figure out why he was doing what he was doing or thinking what he was thinking, but obviously it's an unfortunate situation for him, for the 49ers, and for the league. And I would imagine that when it's all said and

0: There will be some sort of penalty that he has to pay. Whether that's a suspension, whether that's a fine, I'm not quite sure, but I would imagine the NFL is going to levy some kind of a penalty.
1: Thank you, Vinny, so much. We'll see you at the stadium. I know you got a lot going on. We'll catch you tomorrow. Thank you.
0: All right, appreciate it. Take care.
1: All right, Vinny Bonsignore, he's kind enough to join us. He joins us every week, and he'll be ready to go when the season starts. As I've told everybody, we have insiders that we use every week, and we have insiders that we use every other week, because we like to mix in also some national voices who jump in and talk around the league. Not just Raiders. Not just Raiders. We talk more than Raiders. We talk the NFL when the NFL begins. So we appreciate that. If you want to get through, first time I have the opportunity for open phones, the rest of the show, 702-365-9200. All week long and all year long throughout football, we are welcoming Flowing Tide. 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All right, when we come back, I'm waiting for the door to open. Who's going to be behind the door? Is it going to be Eric Allen? Is it going to be Rich Gannon? I don't know yet. They're not going to leave me hanging, are they? I'm in the building today, Isaias. What are we doing? Let's go. We got some content here. 702-365-9200. What I always tell you callers is you're the only callers in the global Raider Nation who can get into headquarters today with an opinion. 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

0: Yeah, well, I think any position, you know, it's when you go out and you have trouble with your assignments, I'm going to have a opinion about it. And not just them. You know, we've had plenty of other guys that got to step up, a lot of young guys, and then guys that we're counting on in that receiver room. I think it's just like the guard position, that those guys continue to make each other better. It's competitive, and and we know that all those guys are going to play.
1: All right, that's Clint Kubiak, who I met with a little while ago. We had our meeting here ahead of the Niner game that's coming up. And as I say, I can't read the room with him because he's not like Antonio Pierce, right, who's coming in and just loud, but very good. Antonio Pierce only had great things. Pete Carroll was a lot more, how would I describe it? Just, you know, it's like Grandpa Pete. He came in and loved everybody, and everybody was there, and there was a lot of small talk with him and me, and this guy's all ball, and I love it. I love all ball. I'm a hardcore sports fan. I don't need a guy getting up there and doing crazy stuff. And with the receivers, I'm sensing, I don't know if it's true, I'm sensing that he wants these receivers to be better. He needs guys who can make plays. Anybody in this league can get open in zone coverage. Anybody. If you're in the NFL and you're playing in a zone as a receiver and you're running against the zone defense, you can get open. How do you get open when you're double-teamed? How do you get open? Can you get open? Can you fight for the ball? Kirk Cousins had a lot of cool things to say about Jack Besh as a fighter for the ball. He was familiar with Jalen Naylor because he played with him in Minnesota, and he also went to Michigan State where he went. So there was a lot of things there where you look at Clint Kubiak, and we talked to Kirk Cousins. They're both offensive people, and they need these receivers, I think, to play better. I'm a big Mike Mayer guy. You know, throw the ball to Michael Mayer. Let the league adjust to Michael Mayer. Let this league look through the first 2 to 3 weeks and say, oh, my God, Clint Kubiak has drawn up a lot of stuff for Ashton Jeanty and Michael Mayer. We better guard them because they're getting the ball a lot, and then there'll be adjustments made. Let's get out to Ben in Denver. Ben, I'm happy my show's on in Denver as I'm pulling teeth in Vegas to get Vegas woken up, but you're in Denver and a Raider fan. Go ahead.
2: Hey, JT, love the show as always. But, no, you're huge out here, JT. There's actually, in my neighborhood, there's like 2 Raider fans, and we all listen to you. So, I mean, no, you're pretty big out here. But anyway, just to touch on the quarterback situation, I mean, I don't know. I know that Kirk is, you know, he's had 1,000 snaps, and, you know, I know he, you know, he's coming in wearing the chains and all that's really cool and all. But we have a guy who just won the national championship, is going to be on a 3-year rookie contract. He rolled through all the, you know, Miami and Ohio State, all these, like, big-time schools. I mean, I'm still hoping for some, like, crazy news that Mendoza will start. And Kirk Cousins will be there to, if he gets in trouble, help him out from the sidelines.
1: Wait a second. But hold on, Ben. But hold on. Let's have a discussion. Kirk Cousins was not brought in to be the backup. He was brought in to be the starter. That was why they signed him. And he's getting $10 million from Atlanta, and the Raiders stepped up. If they didn't want him to start and be a backup, he wouldn't be here as a backup. Aiden would be a backup or some lesser-costing quarterback. They're spending a lot of money, and he's getting a lot of money from 2 teams to play and compete while they wait for this quarterback to get ready. So I don't think he came in here. I know he knows he came here to compete. But I think we all know that Kirk Cousins was brought in as the starter. That hasn't changed, has it?
2: I guess not. I guess I just feel that obviously as fans, we're not there. We can't see any, you know, every practices or whatever. But I just feel at this, I mean, Kirk Cousins is what, 37 years old? And you got Mendoza, who's 22, who has a better arm, who's more athletic. I mean, I just think, here's my dilemma with it. If you, let's say Kirk Cousins plays the whole year, and Mendoza now comes in, let's say next year in 2027. Now we're just kind of wasting, let's say, a guy like Linderbaum. We're just going to, you know, he's on a 3-year contract. So we're just going to say, you know, we're just going to waste 1 year. Not waste, but kind of. We're not going to start Mendoza, our future franchise quarterback.
1: Yeah, I mean, I wouldn't look at it this way. I appreciate the call. Thanks a lot for checking in. I wouldn't look at it that way. I really don't. If you want to all get worked up, and I'll get worked up about Mendoza not starting. You can. That's what sports radio is based on. Sports radio is based on all of that. where you can complain about who's going to start or not. That's the essence of sports radio. We're here to complain. We're here to blank and moan. We're here to point fingers. I think I'm pretty good at that. I like in-your-face sports talk. I don't like these shows that I have to hear all the time. I have to hear them, by the way. I don't have a choice that are doing 10 minutes because they can't talk sports and their program director says, don't talk sports. Talk 10 minutes about what you're doing with your wife in Chicago over the weekend. I want people to call this show with the caller like he just did and what he said in Denver. He wants Mendoza to start. I'm good with that. And we had a back and forth. We had a back and forth. And the back and forth was fair. The back and forth was fair at the point of attack where I don't think Mendoza should start because I've been around this organization and I know that Tom Brady is making a lot of calls here and Tom Brady is more comfortable with Mendoza being broken in. He wants Mendoza broken in a certain way. Look at this. Look at the Hall of Famer, everybody. Look at the Hall of Famer. I know he knows how to turn the mic on because this is his studio. I mean, we should have his name on here.
3: Yeah, right.
1: There we go. I had to jump out of the Kirk Cousins meeting a little bit early to come up here and do this. He came in with some energy, huh?
3: He did. And one of the questions I talked to him about was, you know, when you talk to Coach Kubiak, and he's so mild-mannered and, you know, really, but the practices, the meetings, everything has this intensity to it. And he was saying, like, yes, the meetings, there's definitely a message throughout the meetings, message throughout OTAs that is carried through this organization. And it just seemed like he's the perfect person for this spot right now. Mm-hmm. And he understands that.
1: One of the things I wrote down in our notes, and we keep our conversations private in these production meetings, but I think we can mention this because we knew it, ball production.
3: Yes.
1: And I knew you were like, ooh, I like that. Because you were a ball production guy.
3: Yeah.
1: Early in your career, late in your career. And he was talking about guys who need to get their hands on the ball, not only defensive backs, receivers.
3: Right, right.
1: Like, what does that mean when you hear ball production?
3: Yeah. And he was specific at that because he understands to be a efficient offense, yes, you have to run the football and the offensive line is important. But when it comes down to taking advantage of the running game, you have to have receivers who are going to be able to attack the ball and be comfortable in those situations where there's contested. And that's the one thing I think this year that Jack has done such a great job at is really did well with contested catches. And that's kind of his body physique and body style. And now that these guys have been in for a year and 4 or 5 months, you need to see why they were drafted, what the coaches saw in you when they were evaluating you. Those things need to happen in practice so we have enough confidence in you during the game to be able to pull the trigger.
1: Hall of Famer Eric Allen is our guest live from Raiders headquarters. So when I jump in and I look at what this team's trying to figure out offensively, this is an offensive wizard play caller coming from a father who won Super Bowl 50.
3: Yeah.
1: I mean, he talked about his brothers. What's going on there?
3: What,
1: they have like 11 guys in the family?
3: Everybody's in the league, too.
1: Everybody in the league. He's talking about his brother in San Francisco. He's got a brother in Dallas. But he doesn't mess around. I think he realizes, at least I got out of my conversations with him, that this roster isn't fully complete to his vision, which could take another year, draft, and another free agent class to have everything in place. So until the receivers are finally the receivers that he wants forever, what was your takeaway on this offensive line? Are we finally here with the five? Because last year we were in week one, week 12, week 16,
3: didn't
1: and we
3: like
1: didn't
3: that.
1: Know who the five was.
3: Yeah, I think there's still room today, or tomorrow, I should say, for someone to cement themselves, not at the tackles, and definitely not the center. I mean, the center is legit. I mean, you talk about, Kurt and everyone comes in and says what a great job he has done at center. I think those guard positions, it's really, really close right now. And I think that's one of the reasons why he wants to see that unit kind of go a little bit. And it'll be interesting to see what happens because we know he wants to run the football. And that coming into a football game, if you have that in your back pocket, JT, as you know, things could work really well for this football team.
1: Eric Allen's our guest, so let's get to the Hall of Fame. I talked to you about it privately, but you go back this time. Now you're on the couch. Now you're on the stage. You don't got to worry about the speech.
3: Yeah.
1: What was it like behind the scenes? All the little things of getting on the golf courts where it's Ronnie Lott. Oh, there's Eddie DeBartolo. There's Joe Montana.
3: Yeah.
1: Tell us about that.
3: Okay. So last year, as you know, I mean, you're just thinking about your family and friends and getting back and making sure the events are happening and the people are, you know, coming into town when they're supposed to come in town. So my wife, Lynn, did a great job with Callie here at the Raiders. They just did a phenomenal job. So this year, it was really about kind of absorbing and taking in, like, wow, the year went by so fast, but we're here with all these players that I used to wear their jersey when I was younger and sit down and watch their games. So it gave me an opportunity to kick back with, like, Charlie Joyner. I mean, and not a lot of people know about Charlie Joyner, but
1: love Charlie.
3: Yeah, just a great gentleman, and just to kind of talk to him about football and how it's changed. And, you know, do you think you still can play? Oh, yeah, I think every – now, that's the one thing. Everybody I talk to still thinks they can play. Like, and I'm not sure if I'm – I mean, if you were back in their youth, but, like, right now, they think – they didn't play. Just a great conversation. Rod Woodson. I learned Rod Woodson went on a recruiting trip to ASU, and it was his favorite school.
1: Wow.
3: The reason why he didn't attend is because the guy who took him on his visit was like a tight end and took him to some kind of boring movie. Like, you're in Tempe, Arizona. Like, and you spend 3.5 hours at a movie theater with Rod Woodson. I mean, come on. So it would have been David Fulcher, who was like a 3-time All-American, Rod Woodson, myself, and Anthony Parker, who played, you know, 14 years later. So these are the conversations we're having, and it was just amazing. The night of the dinner, we're all kind of in line to go in, and of course I'm with Mike Haynes and Randall McDaniel, ASU. You know, we're all kind of hanging together, and we're like, okay, we're gonna go 1, 2, 3, and it's gonna be us. And all of a sudden, the room kind of goes silent, and we look around, and it's Jerry Rice, and he doesn't have a gold jacket on. He has, like, he just hopped off the airplane, and he has, like, a black jacket. But I remember hearing people talk in the NBA about getting together at, you know, all-star events and things like that. And everybody's, like, talking, and then it's quiet because Michael Jordan comes into the room. And that's the kind of effect that Jerry and, of course, Joe Montana, they came in together. It was just kind of like, wow.
1: The Niners had a big turnout.
3: Huge turnout, which was great.
1: Roger Craig.
3: Which was great. Rodgers family, and Rodgers, amazing.
1: And Rodgers' number is going to be with yours.
3: Yes.
1: Right there.
3: Yeah.
1: He played or was recruited by the Raiders or played later.
3: Yeah.
1: Which I think is great. You also shared with me that you really bonded with Ray Lewis.
3: Yeah.
1: And the reason I bring up Ray Lewis is I think Lawrence Taylor's the greatest defender of all time.
3: Yeah, me too.
1: I think Ray got into the discussion of the Rushmore,
3: yes.
1: Right? The Mount with Deacon Jones and
3: all
1: the greats, Reggie White,
3: your
1: former teammate. What's it like being in camp with Ray?
3: Yeah, and he's because he played the linebacker in his story about getting that last scholarship at the University of Miami. I mean, he was a guy who was lightly recruited, and somebody fell out in like the last week or so. So they called Ray Lewis up, like, "Hey, man, we have one left. Do you want to?" Yeah, we have one left. And he takes it and becomes just this phenomenal player. And last year, when I went on stage, he was there, and he kind of gives me this big bear hug. And I'm like, "Well, hey, Ray, you know," and I'm thinking, you know, because we played, you know, against each other twice, and he was just happy I got there. But this year I got the background, and he was undersized as high school player. He wasn't the Ray Lewis that we see now. And so he fell in love with my style of play. And I was like his guy, you know, growing up, high school, college, I was his guy. And he said, man, you just don't know what your style of play meant to me. And before I really knew, you were always my guy. But when I got to the league, I had an assistant coach that told me that how you prepared and how you studied, and I adopted all those things. And so when I got to a game and it was, you know, against a tough opponent, I had already done my film prep, already done my offseason preparation on this player or this coordinator. So I knew it was coming. So when that center, you know, had his hand on the top of the ball and usually has it on the side, I knew he had it on the top because he had to get it to the quarterback faster to pull. So I'm going to meet him in the hole. So all those things, you never know who you affect. And that's the one big
1: And you were able to take it all in because
3: this year,
1: your first year going back as a member, and it took all the weight of the world off of you.
3: Just to kind of kick back. And I know we're probably running late on time, but the Super Bowl this year, when they're announcing the teams in San Francisco, no, the Super Bowl last year in San Francisco, I was late to the hotel to go to the dinner where they were going to announce the Hall of Fame. So I get to the hotel. I'm late. I'm like, oh, man, I can't get a ride. So I see one of the Hall of Fame staff, and I'm like, hey, can I get a ride? And she's like, and I turn around. I see Drew Brees, and then I see Larry Fitz. And I'm like, she's like, yes, Eric. These are the, you can't call anybody. So I saw the guys there in the hotel. I rode on the bus with them, talked to them about, you know, what the year is going to be like. And of course, Drew Brees lives in San Diego. And I was able to just kind of talk to them. And they were so excited. And it's the same kind of thread, I think, that binds all of us as we really love the game of football. And we wanted to leave it better than when we found it, if that's possible.
1: With a minute to go, I'm happy you brought up San Diego. It just jogged my memory. Billy Ray Smith passed away, and they had his celebration of life, and it was a who's who. And he was a hell of a player.
3: He was. He was.
1: That was a good football player and broadcaster.
3: Right, right.
1: And San Diego was on Sports Talk Radio.
3: Yeah.
1: You crossed paths with him over
3: and
1: here.
3: And JT, I think you will appreciate this, is we need guys – we needed guys like that to show us that there was a way to take all the experiences of our football playing career and then go to another environment and still be able to tell people and show people that that great passion that we had about football, we could utilize that in a different way. We need guys like that.
1: 100%.
3: Because
1: he was just a
3: Irv Cross was my guy.
1: It doesn't get much bigger than that.
3: You know, I'm watching television. He's doing the games. So that gives a little, like, hey, man, after this game's over, I can still talk about the game that I love that's been so critical for me and my family and just in another way.
1: Eric Allen, everybody, you just got 20 minutes of Radio Gold, and we got the game, and we got the alumni tonight.
3: Yes. Yeah, I'm excited, man. I hope Lynn's not over at the slot machine.
1: No. I think my wife's running some errands today. So the slot bandits could be around.
3: Yeah, that's right. That's
1: right. She'll be great. Hey, with the Hall of Fame, I love you too, man. That's Eric Allen, everybody. We'll come back and wrap it up. That interview was brought to you by Remy Martin, proud partner of our show. When we do X's and O's, it's about Remy Martin, proud partner of our show. The Cointreau mixes with any margarita you have. We'll wrap it up on the flagship of the Silver and Black.
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10: I would say that he has done a phenomenal job of, you know, growing up really fast. I think he got here, we drafted him, you come to the NFL, there's a lot on your plate. And then we throw all these new protections at you, these new fronts and blitzes and routes. And I think that he's a guy that understands that we are counting on him and he needs to get up to speed quickly, and he's been mature about that. And he's going to keep working.

JT back with you as we continue. Clay, you can jump in and tell me who was he talking about that. I just jumped into that late talking to EA. All right. Mike Washington Jr. Thanks to Isaiah. Appreciate it. Thanks to Clay Baker. Thanks to Eric Allen. How cool was that? We got a nice run with Eric Allen here. I should be doing an interview here after the show. It was a good day today. As Eric said, our alumni are in town tonight. Our valuable alumni are in town, and they're all over town, and they're going to have a great time. We got a big event tonight. And I will say this, too, because they're my proud partner, 8 Cigar Lounge. Let's roll on this, everybody. 8 Cigar Lounge is entertaining our private event tonight for our great alumni. So that'll be a lot of fun. My wife always reminds me, one cigar. But no, when I golf, I have two. I have one early on the front nine and then one with my buddies after the round when we're having a bucket of Modelos. And tonight, I will have an early cigar, a 6:30 cigar, and then I will have one later into the evening. But it can't be a late night because we got the game tomorrow, and the game tomorrow will be at Allegiant Stadium. Q's coming up next. Always listen to Q. He's got a big, big show lined up, and I'm sure with all the action coming in on San Francisco coming to town, I'm assuming they're here. They traveled here. I don't know exactly where they're staying, but the 49ers, when they travel, the 49ers do a pretty good job at bringing their fans to town. The sale of the Seahawks went through. The sale of the Padres went through. Busy week when it comes to ownership and some of these teams around multiple different leagues here. Multiple different leagues, a lot of ownership news. And the other news that's coming up in the NFL is Tua to start in the Falcons preseason finale. No starter has been named yet. So technically you could say that it's the Falcons that haven't named a starter and the Raiders. But we're assuming that, obviously, Kirk Cousins is going to get that opportunity. But that's where we stand there. So there's a lot going on around the league. I would have wanted to get into a deeper, longer discussion with EA on the lack of preseason and the fact that the players don't play much from any era. But I think what is coming down to me more and more, there's too much money at stake. You know, players can get hurt. We're seeing guys get hurt at joint practices. We're seeing them get hurt in preseason games. But back in the day, players were very important to teams. They were making no money. They were making no money in the 70s and 80s. Even the stars were not making the money that they should have been making. So if some guy got hurt, yeah, it was bad. You lost your great player for the season, but you didn't lose $54 million. Or $37 million, or $29 million. So I think when you look at the ramifications of some of these injuries and what players' contracts look like, they just want to keep it out. If you watched Hard Knocks last night, I'm really impressed with Mike McDonald, and I'm trying to find a way for a podcast or an interview coming up on how to describe what I'm seeing here behind the ropes of the Raiders and what I'm watching on Hard Knocks with the Seahawks, and I'm seeing a lot of similarities. Clint Kubiak was just in the Mike McDonald system. And I didn't know much about Mike McDonald. I thought he was kind of a quiet guy, too, like Clint Kubiak. But going behind the scenes, you hear him talk. He talked about one of his dear friends who passed away, and he was teared up in front of the players. And then you saw Mike McDonald in a matter of 4 days lose two players, two significant players on his roster to injury, and it deeply affected him. And then the other thing they showed on Hard Knocks last night was he had his leadership council up in his office. I should ask. I don't know if Clint Kubiak copied that and has a leadership council. Like, if he had a leadership council here, it would be Max Crosby, Kirk Cousins, right? You'd have Colt Miller up in his office discussing the team in general. Mike McDonald's doing that. And Clint Kubiak, part of his tree, which is his dad's the biggest part of his tree, a lot of it is Kyle Shanahan, Mike McDonald, the places where he coached in the past. This coach has seen a lot, and his family is all about ball. So I can't wait to see him coach as the head coach. And to see last week in the tunnel, I put out the video. You can find it on my Twitter when he came through and all the players were coming into the locker room, mostly twos and threes, guys who came off the field, and he high-fived them all and he won that game. That was one of the better things I've seen. It wasn't the end of the world type stuff, but it was one of the cooler things that I've seen, a coach getting his first ever win and how important it was to him. All right, so we got the game tomorrow. We'll do a show tomorrow. I got a show lined up before I head to the stadium. Q will do the pregame show. He'll do a great job with that. Then I'll be on the broadcast with Matt Millen and Eric Allen.
Thanks again to Clay Baker, all of our proud partners, Isaias, everyone behind the scenes here. Alexandra, who sets this whole thing up. I mean, she's a wizard with all this from the Raiders headquarters and podcast studio. And that's it. I'm out of here. I got to drive from deep Henderson to the mean streets of Summerlin. That's my commute. You know, it's my commute, Isaias. It's not walking distance. I got to make sure that 15 is clean and the 215 is clean so I can get home and have a dip in the pool, a cigar, and a Modelo tonight. Have a great rest of the day, everybody. Thank you so much for listening.

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18: Connor Hayward is the split out wide receiver to the left side, two tight ends to the right, Lauby the lone tailback. O'Connell turns, hands it off to Lauby, bounces it to the outside at the 5, angling to the goal line, touchdown Raiders! Dylan Lauby started up the middle, angled out to the right, does his shimmy in the end zone. And the Raiders cap it off, a fumble recovery for the defense, and Lauby for 6.
14: It's Unnecessary Roughness, presented by Meineke, doing car care right. 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
19: On the way in, we hear Dylan Lauby touchdown. That was from preseason game number 2. That was in Houston, Texas. And, of course, we are now on the eve of preseason game number 3 coming up on Thursday. That'll be at Allegiant Stadium. And the preseason will come to a close just like that. Raiders and 49ers. And then the 2026 season will be here. We're very excited about that. We come into the sounds of Jason Horowitz on the play-by-play, as he always is, the voice of the Silver and Black. It is Unnecessary Roughness here on Raider Nation Radio 920. We are on the road today, which is great. It's like a field trip for me. You know, I'm always in the studio. Sometimes I'm in the studio with Ari. A lot of times he's kicking me out of the studio, so I got to go to Studio Q and I got to hang out there, which is fine, but I get kicked out of that studio at times. And so this is one of those occasions where I get to be out and about in the streets and with the people. And I'm right now, I'm with the fine folks here at PT's 903 East Lake Mead Parkway. PT's Gold is the spot that we're at right now. We're going to be here till 5 o'clock. And this is, first of all, what a beautiful location. Many different TVs. I've got about 6 or 7 of them that I'm staring at, watching the Little League World Series going on. And, of course, Nevada representing up 11-0 and looking like they're not done yet. They ain't done yet. So they're continuing to score. They're pouring it on. They've got the bases juiced right now with the top of the 6. And, oh, no, now it's 14-0. Just like that, bada boom, bada bing, they are going ahead and pouring it on. And, of course, we know how phenomenal of a baseball team they are and a baseball program they are. We remember what happened last year. And here we go. Boom, they're at it again. So we are out and about. We're having a good time. Of course, as I mentioned, I have prizes for you that I'll be giving out here throughout the course of the show and the time here I'm at PT's Golden. Again, that's at 903 East Lake Mead Parkway. Been talking about it all week long, and it's time to not talk about it. It's time to be about it. So if you are in and about around town and you're looking for a place to be, this is where you should be. This is the location that you should come hang out. I got my guy Mateo with me, and so that means I got the best of the best with me, and we've got all kind of prizes here on the table. And on top of that, you come on by, you say what's up, we're going to get you in to win some UNLV tickets. And UNLV is going to be hosting Memphis coming up on Saturday, 7 p.m. kickoff, and we've got multiple pairs of tickets to see UNLV. So we're definitely going to get things cooking the right way. I'm very excited about, of course, the opportunity to be out here in the streets in this beautiful, beautiful location. I cannot talk about this location better. It's just real clean. Everyone's having a good time. You know, a lot of folks representing, got the Raider colors on, got the Raider shield on representing. Like I said, got the Little League World Series on multiple TVs, got ESPN on another TV, Fox Sports on another TV. You cannot go wrong. Of course, they've got great food specials. They got the ultimate wing down, the wing eating challenge that they got going on that I'll be telling you about as well. $10 entry fee, and you can win $2,500, $2,000, $500, $1,000. You can get all kind of different winnings, but there's plenty of great food. So it's the afternoon. It's Wednesday. Normally I say just kick off the weekend the right way with me. Yeah, kick off the weekend the right way with me, right? Again, if you're in town, you got the game that you're going to be going to tomorrow. It's like the weekend, right? It might be Wednesday. We'll start the weekend a little early. Hell, we're in Las Vegas, all right? Do we need a weekend to kick it off right? We really don't. The problem is, you're going to make me want to call in sick to my other job, right? I got another show that I got to do later on this evening at 7 o'clock, but being here, I might just have to hang out, maybe just hook up the equipment and hang out till about 10 o'clock or until they kick me out of this fine location. So this is where it's at, and Ari, you're just going to have to stay there in the studio by yourself, my
20: yeah,
19: man.
20: Yeah. Well, I could see some cool visuals behind you, so I feel like I'm there in spirit.
19: Well, I mean, you are AI-generated, so, I mean, that's exactly the answer.
20: There.
19: That's the exact answer I would expect from someone who's AI-generated. Well, it's almost like I'm there. I can see some visuals behind you. Well, you want the visuals, you want the foods, you want the beverages, you want the prizes. You don't have to be AI-generated like my man Ari. Come on by and check us out. And like I said, we're having a really good time. We're going to have a good time all afternoon long, 903 East Lake Mead Parkway in Henderson. And my man Mateo has just handed me even more. Okay, hold on. We've got two game day tickets at Allegiant. We've got $100 ride share credit. We've got the $100 Allegiant bar credit. We've got the Vegas football game day gear. We have everything that we're going to be giving out. And, of course, we've got the great drink specials, $3 Coors Light pints, $3 Blue Moons, and $4 Modelo pints. So you can get all that and then some here at PT's Gold, where I am at right now. And, again, I'm going to be here all afternoon long. There's already a handful of folks here, so all we need is you, 903 East Lake Mead Parkway. So excited about this and excited about being out of the studio and having a good time. So definitely want to hear from you, want to see you. If you are in and around town, come hang out with us. If not, we'll just be a part of the show that we have lined up for you this afternoon. Coming up at 2:30, Sam Gordon from the Las Vegas Review-Journal. He'll join us just to talk all things Raiders. As you know, they're going into the final preseason game. Training camp is over. Training camp is done. I don't think enough people have been talking about it, but it's not training camp anymore, right? The preseason game will close out really everything. There's nothing on Friday. There'll be some kind of a practice on Saturday, and then the roster gets trimmed down to 53 men on Sunday, and then they're in full go mode. They're in full game mode, getting ready for the Miami Dolphins September 13th at Allegiant Stadium. So Sam Gordon will tell you all about the roster, tell you his thoughts, what he's been seeing as he's been there start to finish when it comes to training camp. So that'll come up at 2:30. At 3 o'clock, man, my good friend John Lund from KMBR, he's actually going to join the show to talk about the 49ers and what maybe we should expect to see from them as they come to Allegiant for tomorrow. And it's funny because I was on with him earlier today on his show on KMBR, just talking about the Raiders and what the Battle of the Bay means, even though it's here in Las Vegas, and how that rivalry still has some juice and has some steam, and had a good time. It's always great to be able to catch up with John. It's always great to be on the radio there in the Bay Area. So after I got wrapped up, I said, hey, man, you want to return the favor? You want to jump on the show and have the same conversation, but on this side of things, and kind of let Raider Nation know what to expect from the 49ers? And they seem like they got a lot going on, right? They seem like they've got a lot going on when it comes to the 49ers, from their coach to their players to their owner. And of course, I'm not going to drill them on the owner. I think there's already enough embarrassment going around there. But definitely want to get his thoughts on just what he expects in the preseason finale with the 49ers, knowing that the Raiders are going to be going to Santa Clara for Week 9, and that will be a game that matters. That'll be, you know, the Raiders and the 49ers in Santa Clara. That's going to be a big deal, and that we're looking for something really special. We're going to do something really special. I do kind of have that plans already in work for that game. Looking forward to that coming up during the regular season. But this is a preseason game, but it's still Raiders 49ers, and it's alumni week for the Raiders, so there'll be tons of former Raiders in the Win Club, and that is something to definitely look forward to. So if you're going to be at a Allegiant Stadium, I keep telling you this, you definitely want to make sure you pay attention to the Win Club and just be around the building, because you're guaranteed you're going to run into someone that rocked that silver and black for either a long time, a short time, but once a Raider, always a Raider. So that's happening coming up tomorrow at Allegiant Stadium. Quick little side note, coming up tomorrow at Allegiant Stadium, this show that we bring to you, Unnecessary Roughness, will be live from 2 to 3 p.m., and then we'll do the pregame show from 3 to 5 p.m., myself and Lincoln Kennedy leading you right into the kickoff. And, of course, you'll hear Jason Horowitz, Kirk Morrison. You'll hear all those guys on the call. JT the Brick will be on the call for the radio side of things alongside Matt Millen and Eric Allen. And, like I said, you'll have Kirk, Rich Gannon,
1: and Jason Horowitz on the call on the TV side of things. So that'll be a fun note for tomorrow. And, of course, we'll remind you about that a little bit more. But today it's all about what we've got cooking. We've also got Rocky Boyman, ESPN College Football Color Analyst, host of the Eddie and Rocky Show. He'll join us around 4 o'clock to talk all things college football, the state of college football right now, where guys are in the NFL and decide that, hey, you know, I'm not going to cut it here in camp, so I'm going to go ahead and try to make my way back to college. And I can't wait till these games get started. As I mentioned, UNLV plays on Saturday. Can't wait till these games get started, because then at some point we'll stop talking about guys that aren't making it in the NFL and want to return to college, and we'll just start talking about the games. But right now it's where it is, and of course we'll get Rocky's thoughts on UNLV, the Memphis game that they have on Saturday, and some other programs across college football that we should keep our eyes on. So we got a big show lined up for you. As always, Sam Gordon at 2:30. We've got my guy John Lund from KNBR at 3. Rocky Boyman, ESPN College Football Color Analyst, at 4 o'clock, and we'll hear from you as well. 702-365-9200. Again, 903 East Lake Mead Parkway, Henderson is where we're at. We'll be here till 5 o'clock. Before we get into the opening drive, we've got to hear from our guy E-Rob. Yesterday was important. You know tomorrow's important, but today's important as well. And why is that?
21: Because every day matters. The older you get, the more you start appreciating day in and day out, because you know I can't get that time back. I'm in the business of saying, not if I would have did this or if I would have did that. I'm in the business of now.
1: You know, it's funny. We got a text right now from our guy, Sir Whiskey Ray. He says, hey, Q, these drink specials that are happening at your location is like heaven. You can't sniff them happy hours out in the Bay Area. I'm there in spirit, looking forward to a great show today, Sir Whiskey Ray. And he is absolutely right about those drink specials. $3 Blue Moon and Coors Light pints, $4 Modelo pints. You're not going to beat that with a bat, man. You definitely want to come on by here and take advantage of that. With that being said, all right, let's go ahead and jump into the opening drive.
22: 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It's not about the injury. It's about the recovery.
1: So I was wondering about this game coming up tomorrow, and, you know, I asked Clint Kubiak about this yesterday, and, of course, he's not going to give us anything when it comes to personnel, when it comes to who's playing. Obviously, he didn't give us anything when it comes to the Ashton Gentry injury, except for he's on.

right? I mean, it just wasn't. Yes, Fernando Mendoza played the half of the game, but you didn't see the starters like you normally do in what they would call a dress rehearsal. You'd see them for a pretty lengthy amount of time, just kind of getting them where they need to be and getting them ready for the season. So I just kind of asked him what the philosophy was, and you know, he said, "Oh, I'm not gonna tell you." Now he did smile a couple times. I'll say that I got a smile out of Clint Kubiak a couple times, which is that's a job in itself, right? I feel like I succeeded just when I was able to do that, get a little bit of a smile and a little bit of a reaction from him, because again, he's not a guy that's gonna show a lot of personality. But all in all, he wasn't gonna give who's gonna play and who's not gonna play. So I really thought about that, thought about it all night, really thought about it today. And just came up with the thoughts and wanted to throw this question out to you at 702-365-9200. What key contributor, someone that you know is making the team, needs more time on task and should play tomorrow in the game, and why? Because we know there's going to be a bunch of guys that are going to play that this will be the last time that they rock the silver and black, right? I mean, that's just reality. It's a numbers game. There's going to be 53 men. There'll be a practice squad that's going to be set up, but it's not going to be the 90-man roster that it is right now. So we know there'll be a handful of dudes that, you know, are going to play their last game, at least with this team right now. Right? They could be putting something on film, and maybe another team picks them up. Maybe they get on another practice squad, whatever the case may be. I don't root against anyone. Anyone who's made it to this level has a fighting chance. But we know the reality of it. We know some of the guys that are not going to be there. We'll probably see them get a lot of burn coming up tomorrow. But out of the guys that are contributors, out of the guys you know are going to make the squad, who do you believe is someone who needs a little bit more time on task, a little bit more burn, and needs to play in this game tomorrow, and why? That's the question that I ask at 702-365-9200. Grumpy-ass Mexican hit us on the text line. Q, does once a Raider, always a Raider count for players that are camp but don't make the roster? Sure. Right? I mean, now, again, it's so funny. Whenever we say that, once a Raider, always a Raider, there's always an asterisk, right? There's always a player that you could put in that asterisk and be like, well, except for him. Well, except for him. Well, that guy too, right? There's a couple of those dudes that, you know, you just kind of, you skip over them when it's time for a roll call when it comes to once a Raider, always a Raider. But for the most part, I would say about 95% of the guys that have sported the silver and black and have suited up for the Raiders in some type of capacity, it always applies for. So, yes, guys that have been in camp, guys that have been in the locker room, guys that have, you know, helped contribute to even get the other guys ready. I mean, look, it's funny. Think about scouts. You know, there's a scout team that's out there at times. There's guys that end up on the practice squad. There's so many different people that play a role in building a team together. Right, and if you've played any kind of sports that are higher than, say, you know, just Little League, and I don't slight Little League, but, you know, if you played any sports at a somewhat higher level, you know how much goes into that. From people that never, ever even play in that specific sport, you know, like on the court or on the field, but they do so much work behind the scenes. Like, they play such a big role. Managers, it took me forever to understand what, you know, some team managers, especially in college, they do. They do such a big job. You know, the aces, for example, right? I mean, yes, we know the ladies that are on the court that are scoring buckets, getting rebounds, getting, you know, Western Conference Player of the Week awards and Asia Wilson MVPs. But what about the ones that are out there in the practice court working with them so they can work on certain drills? Those are all key contributors as well. I really learned a lot about that when I covered Baylor. And I would go there and I would see the Lady Bears led by Kim Mulkey at the time and how much they would win. But I'd go to a practice and observe it. And you're like, man, it's those five that are playing and those five coming off the bench, but it's those 15 and 20 over there that are really big-time contributors with with this program as well. So, yeah, I mean, I know that's a long-winded answer, but, yeah, I would say that once a Raider, always a Raider applies for everybody. So there you go. Thanks so much for that text. I do appreciate you. And going back to the question that I asked, what key contributor, someone you know who is making the team, needs more time on task and should play tomorrow, and why? Let us know who you think that is. And I'll tell you, when I thought that question, I know it's a good question when I say it out loud and I start talking to myself. And then I start looking around while I'm driving. I'm like, who's watching me talk to myself and have a spirited conversation? You could tell, you know, you always think people are on the phone or something like that. No, I wasn't on the phone. I was just having a healthy conversation with myself. But that's when I know that it's a good question. And I came with the conclusion, I think the whole offensive line needs to play. I mean, if you keep it a buck, I think the whole offensive line, the starting offensive line, needs to play a couple series. And honestly, I thought that last week in Houston.

0: felt like that they missed an opportunity. Now, I know that they played on Tuesday. I know that they had their joint practice. I know that they got a lot of work in. But from what I saw against the Houston Texans on Tuesday in joint practice, they needed more work. So I thought on Thursday it would have been a good opportunity to go up against those guys again. Well, they didn't do it. I think tomorrow it'd be great. Even if it's only just a couple drives, I think that would be good. I think that first and foremost, that hit me in my head, and I started thinking I was going to say an individual player. But the reason I think that they need to play is because right now they're individual players, and I don't think they need to be individual players. I think they need to be one unit, right? And they need to do everything they can. In one preseason game, a couple drives is not going to make them one unit. It's not going to all of a sudden solidify all five of them as they're on the same page, but it's a step in the right direction. So for me, that's going to be my best answer. Right? You know, it's like they do what in Family Feud. They say, is it Family Feud? It's top five answers on the board. Top five answers on the board. Offensive line for Q. Ding, ding, ding. Number one. Right? That's how I feel. That's how I feel. Like, that's got to be the number one answer, is the starting five offensive linemen, even if we only see them for a couple drives. I think that those should be almost non-negotiables in being in action tomorrow at Allegiant Stadium. But do want to hear from you at 702-365-9200. Let's go out and talk to my brother, man, T3 in the nation's capital. T3, welcome to the show. What's on your mind?
1: Hey, Q, what's going on?
0: Man, you got it. I'm hanging here at PT's Gold, having a good time, man. How you doing?
1: Doing well, doing well. Listen, I got top three for you here, and I'll hang up. Number one, any of the top six linebackers not named Quay Walker or Jacoby Dean.
0: Okay.
1: That's number one.
0: Okay.
1: Number
0: six,
1: two.
0: You said six linebackers?
1: Any of the six.
0: Oh, okay. Any of the six. Gotcha. All right, cool.
1: Number two.
0: All right, who else?
1: Patrick Johnson.
0: Okay.
1: Okay. And number three, Jordan Meredith, not at center, but at guard.
0: Ooh, I agree with that. Yeah. Okay, there you go. So any of the six linebackers, you're talking about Patrick Johnson and then Jordan Meredith, but at guard and not at center. I can get down with that, and I like what Patrick Johnson's been doing. I think he's definitely going to make the squad, and I think he's going to be a contributor that people are going to be talking about and really learn his name sooner rather than later.
1: Thanks. That's all I got.
0: All right, hey, appreciate you, man. Good stuff. Great to hear from you. That's T3 in the nation's capital. Let's go back out to the phone lines at 702-365-9200. Remember, we got Sam Gordon from the Las Vegas Review-Journal joining us coming up at 2:30. Let's talk to our guy, Hardcore Raider. Welcome to the show. What's on your mind?
2: Hey, brother, don't worry. I got a story today, so we're good. Hey, you can make an argument that everybody on this team needs reps, man, besides maybe Max Crosby and Brock Bowers, you know, if we're being real about it. But
0: yeah,
2: maybe that's a little overkill, considering, like, where we're at with preseason, you know, ending it and whatnot. But I got to push back on something real quick, dude. I got to get your opinion on this before I spit mine on your question. So you said everybody, you know, once a Raider, always a Raider. And I get it, dude, but I got to call two people out. Randy Moss, okay? I can't put him in that category. Like, he wore the colors for a minute, but I can't put him in that category. And there's no way I can put Antonio Brown in that category, which is funny because the dude, like, I was just telling my son last night about Antonio Brown, about Hard Knocks, because he never saw it. He was kind of little when that episode came out. And like, most of Hard Knocks is about Antonio Brown. And he never even suited up at, like, one game. The whole Hard Knocks thing was about his, like, crusty feet and, like, his helmet, dude. It, like, ruined Hard Knocks for me, bro, for the Raiders. So hopefully at some point, like, most teams don't want Hard Knocks, but I hope we do, just to kind of get some, like, light on, the, you know, that kind of dark episode. So, like, you know, someone like Antonio Brown, I can't consider him a Raider, dude. Like, he didn't play one game.
0: No,
2: that thing was...
0: I agree with that. I said that there was a couple guys that you have an asterisk next to. I think both of those guys that you mentioned would qualify. I would probably put Warren Sapp in there as well.
2: Yeah, hey, I would too. I was trying to be nice, but it's funny because, like, you try to explain to your son about the Hard Knocks thing, and, like, and then I mentioned Trent Brown eating the fruit roll up on there, and I'm like, dude, we traded for him, I think, and we paid him all that money, and he didn't do nothing for us. And so, anyways, it was kind of a funny thing. But all right. I'll make it quick. Jack Besh, the wide receivers, Benson, I want to see them get some action. And all the defensive backs, man. You know, I mean, we need guys to get as many reps as we can. And, yeah, some of these rookies or younger guys, it's going to be a longer season for them. But I think there's a lot of guys on this team that need to get reps. So I don't know if Mendoza is going to play, but I wouldn't mind seeing him a little bit. But I appreciate you letting me rant for a minute there. And, yeah, we'll see how this game goes, man. Appreciate it.
0: Hey, good call, good call. And yeah, I mean, look, when it comes to the once a Raider, always a Raider, there's, like I said, there's a small little percentage that you put an asterisk next to, and you're like, yeah, thanks, but no thanks. You know, I was excited when Warren Sapp became a member of the Raiders until I saw Warren Sapp become a member of the Raiders. I was excited about Randy Moss becoming a member of the Raiders. I went out and got that 18 jersey. Matter of fact, my guy, Sir T, hopefully my guy TQ is listening. Sir T was TQ's manager back in the day, and he gave me that Randy Moss jersey. Keek the Sneak put Randy Moss's name in a song, and it didn't work out too well. So, you know, that just, those kind of things happen. AB, I would say the same thing about. Yeah, I mean, I don't think that he considers himself a Raider, and I don't think the Raiders ever consider him a Raider. But for the most part, you know, again, when you look back and look at 97%, 95% of the folks that have rocked those colors and walked through those doors, whether they was in Oakland, L.A., or now in Vegas, it's once a Raider, always a Raider. Really good stuff, man. Thanks so much for the call. Definitely appreciate you. And he's talking about the secondary when it comes to what key contributor or, I guess, position group, you know, do you think that is going to make the team, but they definitely need more time on task, and they should be playing, they should be in action tomorrow against the 49ers. Let's go out to the mean streets of Summerlin, I think. Talk to our guy, Thor. Thor, welcome to the show. What's on your mind?
3: What's happening, brother? I'm actually on my way to the airport to pick up an X-Raider right now. So I'm not in the mean streets of Summerlin right now. I'm sitting in traffic right by the Bellagio, about to get off the freeway. Anyway.
0: Well, be careful. Be safe out there.
3: Everyone needs to play except Max, Brock Bowers, and obviously Genty because he's hurt. But if he wasn't, he would need to play too.
0: Okay.
3: The whole offensive line needs to play together solid. You want to say a couple drives, I'm okay with that. But I feel like when I grew up, the third preseason game was the one. That was the one people were excited about. Because the starters were going to play like a whole half. You know what I'm talking about? Like, we need cohesion. We need these people to get together and figure it out. I mean, it's not like we were, like, you know, playoff team or even close last year. So we really need to get together. I mean, the receivers, everyone, offensive line, the corners, the safeties, the linebackers. Everyone needs to figure it out, bro. Everyone needs to be out there. I want them all to play half. I know that won't happen. It's soft nowadays, but get them out there, man. Let's go.
0: All right, there it is. Hey, Thor, really good call as always. Appreciate you. And yeah, I'm with you, man. The third game used to be that dress rehearsal, as I called it. And, the starters played for the first half, and you really kind of understood where they were coming from. But you don't really see that anymore. And like I said, when there's only three preseason games as opposed to four, you know, I was wondering how, and we don't know because we've never seen him in this position before, don't know how Clint Kubiak attacks that. And when I asked him, he didn't give me an answer on who's going to play and who's not going to play. I do believe, because he alluded to it, that Mike Washington will play, you know, which is good. But then again, you know, he's your next guy up, so you kind of want to be careful with him. But, you know, the more he can get, the more reps he can get comfortable, the better. But I would say that that's with the starting offensive line, right? And so that's why, all roads lead back to the starting offensive line. I think that those are the dudes that is most important to see them out there. And, you know, whether it's a couple drives, if it's a whole first half, I don't care. I just think that they need some more time on task with each other, whoever they're expecting that to be. So thanks for that call. Be safe out there on that road. We do appreciate you. And if you're out there on that road, stop by where we're at, 903 East Lake Mead Parkway, PT's Gold. Of course, we got all these prizes. We've been handing out prizes. We're going to get you in to win some tickets. We got plenty of tickets to give out. We got all kind of festivities that we're having here at PT's Gold. And $3 Blue Moon and Coors Light Pints, $4 Modelo Pints. And, of course, you can get all kind of great food. Whatever you need, they have here for you. So come on by, say what's up, hang out with us. We got Sam Gordon from the Las Vegas Review-Journal. He joins us next here on Raider Nation Radio 920.
4: 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It's not about the injury. It's about the recovery. Wake up with the morning tailgate.
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0: This week's Findlay Cadillac Henderson Player Performance of the Week is from the boxing world and a big fight here in Las Vegas. Teofimo Lopez became a three-division world champion Saturday night when he captured the WBA welterweight title over his former friend and sparring partner, Rolando Rolly Romero, at the T-Mobile Arena. In his welterweight debut, Lopez held up against Romero's power en route to a majority decision. Romero knocked Lopez off balance with the counter left hook in the fourth round and had him visibly hurt with the right hand in the fifth. But Lopez recovered quickly and responded with some of his best work in the sixth and seventh rounds. So shout out to Teofimo Lopez for weathering the storm, dealing with a bloodied and battered face, and still finding the resiliency and capture the WBA welterweight title after beating the champ, Rolly Romero, at T-Mobile Arena.
4: That was the Findlay Cadillac Player Performance of the Week, brought to you by Findlay Cadillac Henderson.
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11: Well, I'd say it's his first one. It's you know, baptism by fire every day at all positions, especially a rookie quarterback. So I see an improving player that we just got to keep being hard on to get him better.
12: Mendoza back to throw. Plenty of time. Looking left. Now fires near side. Caught Benson at the 40. Leaps into the air in front of the defender to make the grab at the 41-yard line. He beat the safety Kayvon Merriweather for 18 yards.
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0: As we come back in, we come into the sounds of Clint Kubiak responding to our guy Sam Gordon about Mendoza, his you know, what he's been doing so far throughout the course of training camp, preseason, where he's at right now, and of course Malik Benson with the reception versus the Houston Texans. And I would say Malik Benson's probably been the most consistent wide receiver for Fernando Mendoza moving forward. It is Unnecessary Roughness here on Raider Nation Radio 920. We're here at PT's Gold, 903 East Lake Mead Parkway in Henderson. And we've got our guy Sam Gordon from the Las Vegas Review-Journal joining us in a hot second. Before we do, though, I do want to shout out to the Henderson Little League team. They just advanced to the championship game coming up on Saturday for the second straight year. They got the victory 14-6, so big ups to Henderson. And again, they'll be playing for the U.S. Championship on Saturday, second straight year that they have done that. Join us now on the phone lines, as promised, is our guy Sam Gordon from the Las Vegas Review-Journal. Sam, thanks so much for the time. Do appreciate you. And how cool is that the Henderson Little League team once again is going to be playing in the U.S. Championship game?
14: Well, what's up, Q? First and foremost, appreciate you having me. But, you know, Vegas, Nevada is a baseball hub. You look at the lineage, the history, some of the great big leaguers that have come out of Vegas, going back to, you know, Greg Maddux, Bryce Harper, of course, who I think is homered in, you know, his umpteenth consecutive game today, doing his thing. But even, you know, it starts at the Little League level, starts at the grassroots level, right? And the Vegas has become a hub for obviously not just baseball at the Major League level, but a hub for baseball at the Little League level. So great for you know, the area, and excited to see what the team does on Saturday in the U.S. Championship.
0: Yeah, I'm excited about that as well. Big ups to the Little Leaguers, and man, what a cool opportunity and experience for them, because they won't all make it to the majors, but some, as you mentioned, I mean, this is a hub for great baseball play, so some of them will end up living out their dreams, but some of them, their dream is being lived out right now. Again, Sam Gordon is with us here, Raider Nation Radio 920, and that's their roughness. So, Sam, training camp is in the books, right? We got the final preseason game coming up tomorrow. We'll see the Raiders and the 49ers. Who would you like to see? Who do you think that, not guys that are, you know, on the end of the roster that are going to be playing their final game, but guys that you know are going to make the team, but you think they need some more burn. Who would you like to see out there tomorrow?
14: Yeah, I'm looking forward to seeing the right guards tomorrow, Q. Caleb Rogers and Jackson Powers Johnson. And I think Clint Kubiak yesterday was pretty coy about who's going to play, but he was asked about the battle at that position and you know, mentioned that both guys are going to play, and it's an important game for them, and clearly this is, I mean, the fact that they're both playing, the fact that he put that out there shows that in his mind and the mind of the staff that much, you know, that is still very much is a competition. I would say, generally speaking, for the better part of training camp, at least if you go overall, who's gotten more snaps, Jackson Powers Johnson, considering he held down that spot, you know, the first part of camp. But it's ramped up. It's been a lot more even the last week plus or so. Of course, you had Jackson Powers Johnson missing the practice in Houston and not playing in the preseason game, giving Caleb Rogers a, you know, chance to show what he could do out there in that group. So the fact that, I mean, you know, those two are battling, it's been down to the wire. Looking forward to seeing what those guys do and just how the offensive line plays overall in general, how that coalesces with whatever group are going to be out there. I'd imagine plenty of ones are going to sit. I mean, we'll see, right? We'll see what Clint Kubiak's approach is. The third preseason game used to be the dress rehearsal. It doesn't feel like it's that so much that way anymore, considering that is the preseason finale now. But yeah, I'm looking forward to seeing just kind of how much what that workload is like at the right guard spot and how the offensive line gels in general.
0: I like how you went to the right guard spot in that competition between JPJ and Caleb Rogers, and I'm with you 100%. But, Sam, I took it a step further. I think that the expected ones for the offensive line should play a little bit. Even if it's only a couple drives, they should play just to continue to try to build that continuity together. You think there's any chance that we see that tomorrow?
14: Yeah, I think there's a chance. I'd be surprised if it was extended burn, and you know, I still don't know to what degree, you know, how much everybody's going to play. But if Kubiak wants to go with his first group out there, you can understand that. I mean, they didn't get any work as a unit the last preseason game. That, of course, was all pretty much the number twos for the most part on the offensive side of the ball. outside of Jalen Naylor, who played, you know, part of that first half with Fernando Mendoza. But I think, Q, big picture, how this team does this year is just kind of the direction of the team, including the quarterback position. I think the offensive line is going to be contingent upon how that offensive line performs. I don't think that you don't want to put Fernando Mendoza in a situation early in his career where they're shaky offensive line play or where it hasn't coalesced yet and he's getting hit. And that's what's been happening so far in the preseason. He's been taking a little bit of punishment back there. Granted, again, it's with the number two offensive line and whatnot, but you want to make sure, I mean, how that group plays, if it can gel, if it can coalesce, I think is the key to not only how well, you know, Kirk Cousins starts the season, presuming he's the starting quarterback, and that is the direction I believe this is very much headed, considering what the past few weeks have been like. But overall, when to make that move to Fernando Mendoza. So, yeah, if that group plays as a whole, I wouldn't be totally surprised. I'd be surprised if there's extensive reps, for sure. But if you want to get a series or two with that group, and then start maybe mixing and matching, giving other guys more burn. I can see that playing out that way tomorrow night as well.
0: Sam Gordon from the Las Vegas Review-Journal is with us here on Raider Nation Radio 920 and Necessary Roughness. So you asked the question to Clint Kubiak yesterday about was the prayers answered when it came to Ashton Gentry and the injury. And, you know, I know there was a little bit of laughter after that question, but it seems like the prayers were answered. It seems like he's in a lot better position than any of us thought when we left the facility on Sunday. What was your read? What did you kind of take away with what Clint had to say, which wasn't much, about the Ashton Gentry injury?
14: Yeah, I mean, it definitely wasn't much, right? And he's not, at this point in the preseason, he's certainly not obligated to tell us anything. So not entirely surprised as it is, right? Clint Kubiak can be a man of very few words in general. And when we're talking about a sensitive injury to one of the best players on the team, it's understandable why he didn't, you know, want to go into detail. But overall, you know, based on just kind of what I've heard, you know, sending some texts out Sunday night, we saw the report, Adam Schefter and Ian Rappaport, and I heard, you know, the same thing shortly after that. It's an ankle. It's not a knee. There's a lot of hope that this isn't something that's going to be super long term, and that he's in a spot that he can, you know, return early in the season. And things considered, right? Like that's my expectation. The reaction in the building definitely made it seem like it was something, I think, a lot more serious than a sprained ankle that might keep him out, that may or may not keep him out a week or two. So just, you know, hearing that was an ankle, you would imagine that there was an organizational of sigh of relief. So still, you know, kind of, I mean, it depends on what, of course, I'm not, you know, a medical expert or anything, but you'd imagine it depends on how severe the ankle sprain is, what grade it is, if it's a higher or lower ankle sprain, you know what that might do. And I'm sure it's, you know, it only happened a few days ago, so I'm sure they're getting treatment and they're seeing how it responds and all that. But the fact that, I mean, he mentioned, you know, God's timing is, it works in his timing, and that you get the sense that his timing, you know, from Kubiak's perspective, is going to be early in the season. He certainly didn't spell out that this is going to be a long-term thing, even though it seemed like it. The reaction was very, very serious. And, yep. And based on, you know, the report and the fact that Ashton Gentry avoided a serious injury, you would surmise that the prayers of the team were answered in that regard.
0: Yeah, man, the way it felt when we left the facility on Sunday, it felt like doom and gloom. And now it's a lot more sunshine and rainbows over the building right now as opposed to what it was on Sunday afternoon. Again, we're speaking with Sam Gordon here on Raider Nation Radio 920. So Mike Washington is all of a sudden elevated to running back one for at least the time being. How much of that workload do you expect or do you think that he can carry? Like, what have you seen from him through two preseason games, and what are your kind of expectations for him moving forward?
14: Well, he's been, I think, one of the big winners of the preseason for the Raiders. It was, of course, I think Ashton Gentry had three carries in that first game, and then he didn't play in Houston. So he's had the opportunity to show what he can do in the preseason game. 19 carries, almost 120 yards. He's averaged more than 7 yards a pop. And I think what we've seen in the preseason, at least when he has the ball in his hands, is a lot of what we've seen in camp, which is a big, fast, strong, physical runner that wants to get downhill and has the wiggle to make guys miss and has the verve to you know, to run through guys. So as long as Ashton Gentry's out, I would expect for him to be the de facto bell cow back in the backfield, especially considering just, I mean, it's not the deepest position for the Raiders. Dylan Laube, going into his third year, I believe he has 9 career rushing yards, and Dario Gubale a veteran journeyman that doesn't exactly have a robust rushing total either. And you just kind of look at the tools, the combination of size, speed, explosiveness. Like, Mike Washington is the guy in the Raiders' backfield in that regard. So maybe it's a situation where Ashton Jeanty misses a week or two, but maybe it's not. But if it is, what an opportunity for Mike Washington Jr., who, you know, goes from a situation where he's backing up what was going to be a bell cow kind of running back, somebody that, you know, going to be heavily featured in the running game and I think a little bit more in the passing game this year under Clint Kubiak than he was last year. Jeanty certainly made it clear to us that was something he had worked on. Well, now Mike Washington is in a position to get that workload, to get those kind of carries, to get that kind of opportunity, and put the Raiders in a position where, hey, there's a chance he plays so well that if you're Clint Kubiak and company, like, this is the opportunity he has in front of him, he can, you play your way into a real role. Now, does that mean, you know, cut the carries in half? Or, you know, no, I'm not saying that, but a real role other than spelling Ashton Jeanty once in a while. Kubiak not averse to using two running backs. He did that in Seattle last year with Kenneth Walker and Zach Charbonnet, even though Walker, more established back, you know, kind of go-to guy in that backfield, there was still a clear role for Zach Charbonnet. So it's a big opportunity for Mike Washington Jr. He certainly met the challenge in training camp with the way he's played. I think there's, you know, things that he needs to tighten up, you know, pass protection, and ball security. He has to make sure those things are on point, just the nuances of the running back position, where to sit down on choice routes, all those things. But that'll come with time and experience, just like it will for any young player. And he's primed in position as long as Ashton Jeanty's out there, I think, have a real role in the Raiders offense.
0: Sam Gordon from the Las Vegas Review-Journal is with us here, Raider Nation Radio 920 and Unnecessary Roughness. We'll close out with this. What position group do you have more concern with, the wide receivers or the secondary, and why?
14: Oh, great question. Those are definitely, the two spots where I think the two most biggest question marks that the Raiders have, especially, you know, you heard Clint Kubiak issue publicly, right? A public challenge for his wide receivers. If he's saying that publicly, again, a man of very few words at these news conferences, you imagine that's been communicated very clearly privately. So I'm going to go with the receivers just because that's a little bit more of a veteran group. It makes sense that there's that when you're that young in the secondary and you talk about a rookie with Jermon McCoy, Hezekiah Masses, Trayvon Stoops is a rookie, Darian Porter's in his second year. You're expecting, I think, a developmental curve, that there's going to be growing pains and a learning process, but that the receiver group is a little bit more of a veteran group. I'm not saying it's not young, because there's definitely some youth there. Malik Benson, you know, the rookies had, you know, as we talked about, I think a very strong camp in impressing, as we talked extensively about throughout the preseason, has had a strong camp, but you got veterans there with Trey Tucker and Jalen Naylor that have been in the NFL a few years, that know how this thing works. And without a, you know, quote unquote true number one receiver, you know, we understand Brock Bowers is going to be the featured target, but without a traditional true number one receiver, you know, there's still, I think that passing game is going to have to gel, and that hierarchy is going to have to establish itself organically. So Kubiak said yesterday he liked the way the receivers were shrouded in practice. I think what we saw out there at the facility was were the receivers being very active in practice. There was a big time go ball a couple days ago. Kirk Cousins to Trey Tucker, 50 plus yards for a touchdown. Hit him in stride. We haven't seen a ton of those plays like that from the receiving group. The fact that you saw that, you know, you saw the Kirk Cousins and Trey Tucker connect down the field. You saw Jalen Naylor get a little bit more involved with the first team offense, catching passes in practice. Those type of showings in practice is, you know, probably why Kubiak feels a little bit better about the group moving to the preseason game. But still, a lot of competition. Somebody needs to establish and separate. And that group's a little bit more veteran. You expected the DBs to take some time to develop, but there's, I think, a little bit more urgency on the offensive side of the ball on the perimeter right now than there is on defense.
0: Great stuff as always, Sam Gordon, Las Vegas Review Journal, with us here, Raider Nation Radio 920. I know you'll be at Allegiant Stadium tomorrow. What else are you working on, my man, that we should be on the lookout for?
14: Yeah, there's a big, let's just say this, Q, there's a big high school football game this weekend involving, you know, one program, obviously with very direct ties in Bishop Gorman, and another program with a little bit more indirect ties to Las Vegas, Christopher Columbus High School out of South Florida. So I have a little something on that this weekend that has a very strong Raider connection. Looking forward to putting that together for this weekend. And, of course, excited to be out there to wrap up the preseason. This thing went by quick, Q. And, hey, some of those days felt a little longer than others, but the fact that training camp's over, the preseason's here, we're going to know what that roster looks like this weekend. Makes me all the more excited for the regular season. I know you feel the same way, and I'm looking forward to seeing you out there at Allegiant Stadium tomorrow night.
0: No doubt. No doubt, and that's a hell of a tease right there, man. That's why you're a pro's pros, man. Great stuff as always, Sam Gordon. Thanks so much for your time, my man. I'll see you tomorrow.
14: Appreciate you, Q. Talk soon. Take care.
0: All right, you do the same. Sam Gordon right there, Las Vegas Review-Journal, and that's a nice tease for that high school game coming up this weekend. You definitely want to pay attention to that, and, of course, check out everything Sam's got cooking on Twitter, at @BySamGordon. And we are here, PT's Gold, 903 East Lake Mead Parkway in Henderson. And not only do we have UNLV tickets, not only do we have a bunch of prizes here on the table, we also have the hookup for you, tickets to go see the first game of the regular season versus Miami at Allegiant Stadium, and we got the hookup. It doesn't start there. We got the hookup when it comes to $100 at a bar tab. We have $100 Uber tab. We have everything that you need. All you got to do is come on by, say what's up, see my guy Mateo. He'll get you in to win. Just saying what's up is going to get you in to win. Just that simple. But we're going to be giving out those tickets. First game of the season, again, hosted the Miami Dolphins. You want to see your team. You want to see the silver and black. You want to see what they look like up close and personal for the first week. We're going to put you in the building. Just come on by and say what's up. 903 East Lake Mead Parkway. Henderson is where we're at. We are raiding PT Taverns. It's PT's Gold here with Raider Nation Radio 920.
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9: Brandon Cleveland talking about playing the best they can. Playing with the veterans, Robbie Leonard, the defensive coordinator, former defensive line coach, and of course, Brandon Cleveland was a seventh round pick by the Silver and Black. It is Unnecessary Roughness, Raider Nation Radio 920. We're here at 903 East Lake Mead Parkway in Henderson. We are at PT's Gold. We've got Raider tickets, Raiders and Dolphins, week one. We've got the $100 as far as the bar tab goes. We've got the $100 as far as the Uber goes. Got all the hookup for you. All you need to do is come on by and say what's up. We got some great guests coming up, including John Lund from KNBR will join us coming up at the top of the hour to talk about what to expect from that other team that the Raiders will be playing tomorrow at Allegiant Stadium. That is the 49ers. I was on his show earlier today. He's going to return the favor and be on ours in a matter of minutes. And, of course, we've still got Rocky Boyman, ESPN college football color analyst. He'll join us at 4 o'clock, talk all things college football. So all we need is you to come on by, say what's up. I threw the question out there, what key contributor or someone you know is going to make the team, who do you think needs more time on task and should play tomorrow? And why I picked the position group, the first team offensive line. I definitely think that they should be out there playing, but we do want to hear from you at 702-365-9200. As a matter of fact, we got this one from Jared who said, what up, Q? Honestly, I feel like the entire defense minus Max needs to get up there and play. If I'm being completely honest, the starting defense as a whole, as a group, has looked like hot garbage. This team looks like they're about to win 5 games this year based on the way the starting defense has gotten ran through like a tin horn. Anyway, that's just my thoughts, being honest, not sugarcoating it today. Thank you. That's Jared. Appreciate the text. Appreciate the honesty. And we never ask you to sugarcoat anything around here. That's the one thing I can promise you. We're not asking you to sugarcoat anything on Unnecessary Roughness here on Raider Nation Radio 920. So, you know, the defense, I could see multiple guys from that defensive side of the ball playing. I would like to see a defensive line get after it and try to stop the run, you know, because we did see 2 games in a row where they were able to be ran on. So that would be positive. We know Max is not going to play. So that's one, you know, element that you can not worry about. But other guys on that defensive line and other guys on that defense that continue to try to gel, same reason I was talking about the offensive line, I can see that as well. John Lund, KNBR, kicks off hour number 2. We'll do it next here on Raider Nation Radio 920.
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15: It's time for the Finley Cadillac Henderson Player Performance of the Week.
9: This week's Finley Cadillac Henderson Player Performance of the Week is from the boxing world and a big fight here in Las Vegas. Teofimo Lopez became a three-division world champion Saturday night when he captured the WBA welterweight title over his former friend and sparring partner, Rolando Rolly Romero, at the T-Mobile Arena. In his welterweight debut, Lopez held up against Romero's power en route to a majority decision. One judge scored the bout 114-114, while the other two had it 115-113 and 116-112 for Lopez. Romero knocked Lopez off balance with the counter left hook in the fourth round and had him visibly hurt with the right hand in the fifth, but Lopez recovered quickly and responded with some of his best work in the sixth and seventh rounds. This is what Tio had to say post-fight after being hurt in the fifth round by Romero.
16: I think in the fifth round, when I did get hit, I just told myself, I said, no. You're going to have to do a lot more than that to take me out. There's a young version of me that none of you know. Milton LaCroix and my father here know about. I used to be a young kid where I used to get mad if I didn't hit you, and I used to put my hands down and let you wail at my face. And kid you not, tonight that kind of brought that younger, angry child out of me. And I said, no, this is going to be a fight. You're going to have to take me out tonight if you're going to want to get this win over me.
9: That was Teofimo Lopez right there talking about the fifth round and how he was able to bounce back after Rolly Romero really had his way with him. Matter of fact, it was Romero's first appearance since he claimed the WBA title in an upset decision over Ryan Garcia in May of 2025. It's difficult to say whether the 15-month layoff hurt Romero's performance, but he struggled to keep up with Lopez's pace and timing in the second half. Matter of fact, according to CompuBox, Lopez landed 124 of 530 total punches. Romero landed 73 of 352, including just two in the final round. You always have to keep fighting. It was an impressive bounce back for Lopez after his lopsided decision loss to Shakur Stevenson in their WBO super lightweight title fight back in January. So shout out to Teofimo Lopez for weathering the storm, dealing with a bloodied and battered face, and still finding the resiliency and capture the WBA welterweight title after beating the champ, Rolly Romero, at T-Mobile Arena. That was the Finley Cadillac Player Performance of the Week, brought to you by my good friends at Finley Cadillac Henderson, the prestigious Cadillac dealer of the year. 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
20: We just use that to raise our standard of play. You know, just going back and forth and back and forth, you know, not comparing each other, but improving each other, taking bits and pieces from each other. That's one thing about offensive line is the technique that is being asked is going to be similar, but we can take small pieces of our game from each other, you know, communicate with each other about what needs to be given, what needs to be done. That's just a part of the job, you know, raising the standard of play. That was the same thing I was doing last year.
15: It's Unnecessary Roughness, presented by Meineke, doing car care right. Here's your boy Q.
9: Caleb Rogers right there talking about the offensive line competition and how that raises the standards for everyone. And that was on Upon Further Review. He had that conversation with Paul Gutierrez, Raiders.com. You can definitely go ahead and check that out. We're here at PT's Gold, 903 East Lake Mead Parkway in Henderson. Come on by, say what's up, get in to win some Raider tickets, get in to win the $100 Uber credit, get in to win the $100 bar credit as well. So Caleb Rogers, we'll know he'll be in action coming up tomorrow at at Allegiant Stadium. Who will he be taking on in the San Francisco 49ers? We'll be getting a preview of them in a hot minute as John Lund, KMBR, host of Fair and Bias, will be joining us in a hot second. Again, just throwing it out there to you at 702-365-9200. Hit the text line up. What key contributor, someone you know is making the team, who you feel like needs more time on task and should be playing tomorrow, and why? Let us know your thoughts. Again, at 702-365-9200. And when John joins us, we'll figure out exactly what the 49ers are going to bring to the table or what he's expecting for them to bring to the table. But we did get a bunch of texts that are coming through. Definitely can appreciate that. Just like Raider for Life Will said, Q, I agree. First and foremost, the starting offensive line needs to play, and our DB should play at least the first quarter, but our offensive line for sure. So, yeah, that's kind of That area of growth, especially with the secondary, is going to be something to pay attention to because, again, for the most part, outside of Eric Stokes, they're all really young. Even Darian Porter being a second-year guy, that's going to be an area that you want to pay attention to. I'll tell you one thing, Trayden Stokes. We know Eric Stokes is starting, but pay attention to Trayden Stokes. I'm intrigued to see him continue to develop because he's come along. There was some questions early on in training camp. People kept asking, where's Trayden Stokes? Where's Trayden Stokes? Have you seen anything from him? I said, well, you know, he's still trying to, you know, get his feet underneath him and figure out what he's doing. But it seems like he's gotten a lot of confidence going, and he really does understand the situation now, and he's playing well. Saw him out there yesterday running with Isaiah Polamalu. Saw him out there yesterday running with Jeremy Chinn. Saw him running in multiple different locations. So definitely believe that he's a guy, as I mentioned, and labeled him a first day or, you know, a from the start jump from the very first game, going to be a starter. And I do believe that he has that opportunity. If he's not exactly starting, I think you're going to see him with a lot of burn coming up on September 13th against the Miami Dolphins. And again, that's a game that we could send you to if you come by here where we're at right now. That is PT's Gold, 903 East Lake Mead Parkway in Henderson. We'll get you in to win that for sure. So join us now on the phone lines, as promised, is our guy, John Lund from KMBR, host of Fair and Bias. And John, thanks so much for your time. You told me earlier today when I was on your show, hope to talk soon. Probably didn't know it was going to be a couple hours later, but here we are.
18: No, I'm ready, man. I'm warmed
9: yes.
18: up. You got me warmed up. I'm ready to roll.
9: Yes, yes, yes. Well, you asked me about the Battle of the Bay, the Raiders and the 49ers, and I know the Raiders are in Vegas now, but how important that was. So how important is this game? And I know they play in Week 9, but just for 49er fans, how fired up do 49er fans get for this one?
18: Huge. I've been in the Bay Area over 15 years, and every time they got together, whether it was preseason, regular season, joint practices, you know, absolutely huge. Now, you know this as well as I do. It's different since they moved to Vegas, but there's still tons of Raiders fans. I remember going to the New Year's Day game a couple of years ago, and I went on that morning, and, the flight was just full of Raider fans. So there's, has it changed? Yeah, it's absolutely changed. But when you talk about Raiders and Niners, it's a long history that's going to survive, the Raiders going anywhere.
9: I wanted to ask you about the team in general. It just seems like it's been really noisy around them for multiple different reasons. But is that noise that's been going on around the 49ers? And do you think that has a chance to be somewhat of a distraction this season for this team?
18: Well, it kind of mirrors a couple of years ago when Brandon Ayuk was going through the contract, not the stuff that he's doing right now, but, he was on the field, he was off the field, it was preseason, it was during practices, and that was directly into the locker room. But the things that are happening now, Kyle Shanahan getting into an accident, he's much better now, Jed York's situation, there's been a lot of weird things. Ricky Pearsall seems to get hurt every single year. The players are insistent that it's not. I talked to Fred Warner day before yesterday, and he's insistent that it's not. But, anything that distracts your team, you've been doing this a long time, too. I mean, anytime that you have any sort of a distraction and you have to be asked about anything that is not football-related, it can be a distraction. And so we're starting to have a lot of conversations that it's mirroring a couple of years ago where, this is a fan, kind of just like it's it just has a weird feeling. When you have a season that is charmed, when you have a season that's kind of going sideways, and it just feels like right now between the injuries, Kyle's thing, this Jed York situation, like all the things that are going on, it just seems like it's off to just kind of a weird and ominous start.
9: Yeah, it does. It just, again, it's a lot of noise, and I never think that a lot of noise around a team is a good thing as they're getting ready for an upcoming season. So it's the third preseason game tomorrow. It used to be the dress rehearsal, but now they only have three preseason games, so it's wrapping up the preseason. How is Kyle Shanahan treating this one coming up tomorrow?
18: Yeah, he's not going to play anybody just because of the fact that not only is it the last preseason game, but for the 49ers, they're leaving a week from today to Australia. The Rams are just going to fly in, fly out. The Niners are going to stay there for a week. And what's amazing is they have 26 injuries right now. Nick Bosa hasn't even participated in training camp, and they think he's going to be there. But the second closest team is the Saints at 16. So there's select injuries on every team, but these guys just, they have a bunch of old guys on offense, you know, 30-plus-year-old guys. George Kittle coming off an Achilles at 32. Mike Evans is older. Trent Williams is 38. I mean, you can go on down the line. There's a lot of guys. So Kyle, what he's trying to do so that they don't have so many injuries is not practice guys, but of course you have this age-old debate. Is it rest, rust? What exactly is it? So offensively, they got a lot of age on this team, and they've just got to rest guys. But even regardless of that, trying to make it an easy camp, they still have a ton of injuries.
9: I know we joke and laugh, and there's a Twitter account now that has to do with the substation that's there at the practice facility. What is the is there any reason that you could put your finger on of why it seems like they get injured so often there?
18: There has to be some sort of a theory, and this is a stupid one, but it's me after all. It's, you know, it just seems like it's bad luck because, you know, there is age on that side, so old guys are going to get hurt. There's no question. Yeah. And lots of guys are coming off injuries. Bosa's coming off his second ACL on that specific knee. You know, I just mentioned Kittle, all these guys. So look, when you have an older team, you're going to get hurt. But, you know, people have theorized, okay, is it the station? People have actually done science, as crazy as it sounds, and it's not that. People say that the camp is too hard. It's not too hard. It's the lightest camp I've ever seen that the 49ers have because they don't want to get hurt. Sometimes I don't think it's the staff. A lot of people have blamed that. Oh, you got to get a new staff. They've already gotten a new staff 2 years ago. So, you know, sometimes, and it's not the sexiest theory, but sometimes you just have bad luck, and that seems to be what's going on.
9: Yeah, it does. John Lund, KNBR, is with us here at Raider Nation Radio 920. Necessary Roughness. Mike Evans was a sneaky, good pickup that, you know, I feel like all his time at Tampa Bay, he was never given the credit he should be for the great wide receiver that he is. What kind of addition does he bring to this 49ers team, obviously, at a much older age?
18: Yeah, I think it's really good. You know, Ricky Pearsall always gets hurt, so they knew they had to insure themselves. Now, has Evans been much in training camp? No, but again, that goes back to they're just not going to push him in camp. So he's had some muscle injuries in camp, but in terms of if he's healthy, you're looking at Mike Evans on one side. You're looking at Deebo Samuel, who everybody says this in camp. He's in the best shape of his life. Okay, Kyle knows how to use him, so I'll go with that. And then second rounder, Dejon Stribling out of Ole Miss, who's looked really, really good. I think those three are going to be your starters. There's other guys. Christian Kirk hasn't participated any in camp. There's a couple other guys, but, you know, I think those are your three wide receivers, but it's led by Mike Evans, and what Brock Purdy will do, because he's fairly accurate, he's look for him in the red zone, because Kyle Shanahan normally is great in the red zone. They weren't great in the red zone last year. Obviously, they lost George Kittle, and that was a big hit, but Mike Evans is going to be used a ton in the red zone.
9: You mentioned Ricky Pearsall, and he was the guy that before he got injured, and obviously he's going to miss the season, I was really high on him bouncing back and having a big you know, contribution for the 49ers just because of what he was able to do in college. Where is his standing now with this team saying that he's missing another year of action?
18: Yeah, I think it's one of those things, and we've all seen it on our team. It gets frustrating, but after a while, you can't miss what you never had. I mean, he just has not been healthy. And there's certain guys, and you know this, there's certain guys, maybe they're just not built for the game. And, you know, he's had so many injuries, and they took Stribling in the second round. And this was before, but they had an inkling in the offseason. But, you know, he had bad luck getting shot in San Francisco, and then it's just been injury, injury, injury. And he has a ton of talent when he's on the field, but he just hasn't been on the field. And so I think when it comes to the 49ers, I mean, Evans is an older guy, Debo's an older guy. So they're going to hold a space for him in the future. But they're also, and it's illustrated by Stribling in the second round, they're going to move on because he just hasn't been able to stay healthy. And at some point, you just have to say, we got to move on.
9: I know you mentioned Kyle Shanahan's not going to really play anyone coming up on tomorrow, but is there anyone that you feel like might be on the bubble that might need this game tomorrow just to kind of solidify who they are?
18: I think it's more about, you know, well, the offensive line, there's a, you know, left guard spot. I know that's not the sexiest thing. I can hear your ratings go down as I talk about offensive guards. But, I mean, it's like, yeah. But yeah, and you know what? The other side of it is there's a lot of young guys in the defensive line, the interior defensive line. They had 20 sacks last year, dude. It was the worst in the league. And so they've got to find somebody on the outside, Romello Hite, a guy that was out of Texas Tech. It's big for him. He wears 94. So, yeah, defensively, especially where they're really, really young and they've got an injury, at one of their corner spots. They've got to figure out how they're going to deal with that. Jack Jones, a former Raider, is a guy that it may have to show out tomorrow night. So most of the spots are defensively getting after the quarterback and covering wide receivers. The offensive side is pretty well set with all the veterans, except for the, of course, ratings-draining offensive guard talks.
9: Jack Jones is the gift and the curse. He's the guy that'll make the play, and he'll be the guy that gets burned, too. So, you know, I liked him a lot when he was here, but he takes so many chances. So, you know, he might be able to be a really good factor in that defense there for the 49ers, because he was a big contributor for the Raiders. He just couldn't be that guy consistently, like, year after year. Thought they had a steal in him. So we'll see what happens with him there in San Francisco. Well, we'll close out with this, and it's great to always catch up with you. What are your expectations for this team this year, knowing that everyone's looking at the Rams like, oh, they're going to definitely go to the Super Bowl? And the Seahawks, by the way, are the defending champs. And then you've got the 49ers. So what are your expectations for San Francisco?
18: You know, it's really hard because, you know, every team has to deal with injuries, but they've got so many and they've got so much age. And, you know, I hate to say it for the 49er fans out there, but I just think the window's passed. I think the division is too good. I think, you know, I have a theory called what if, and there's just, you

0: things are going to have to go right for them to do what they did last year.
1: You know the big what if for the Raiders, 2016, Derek Carr, Christmas Eve, there at the Coliseum. What if he never breaks that ankle? What happens? You know that was a hell of a season for the Raiders. I look back at that all the time and wonder what in the hell would have happened if that hadn't happened. It's amazing.
0: Yeah. Oh, I was there, man. That was a killer. It was a killer, man. It's true. No, but that's what it's about, right? And especially when it comes to the NFL, there's injuries in other games or other sports. But in the NFL, it's just when, to who, and how long. And so the 49ers just aren't off to a great start in that regard.
1: Now, great stuff as always. We did have a text from my guy Keith in the 415. He said, "Hey, I miss listening to John on the radio. So tell him what's up." So you got a loyal listener that's here listening to me right now and wanted me to pass that message on to you. So keep up the great work, brother. My man. Thanks so much for the time. You know I appreciate you.
0: You too, man. You're the best. It was great talking to you today, man. Always good.
1: Yes, sir. Absolutely. Thank you. Great stuff. John Lund right there. KNBR, fantastic. Host of Fair and Biased on KNBR. And shout out to my guy Keith as well on the 415. But, yeah, me and John go back a very long way. So I appreciate him giving a few minutes at a time. And I feel the same exact way without trying to be a jerk or whatever. I feel the same way about the 49ers as he does. I feel like that window is closed. All right. I mean, the Rams, they have an opportunity this year with all the talent that they have. They got to stay healthy to go and be such a good team. But then you also look at the Seahawks, who, by the way, are the defending champs that nobody's talking about. All right. The defending champs that nobody's talking about is in that division. I think that time has passed the San Francisco 49ers by. But we'll get to see them, right, at Allegiant Stadium tomorrow, obviously the final preseason. And then we'll take over the Bay. We have plans here on Raider Nation Radio 920. We've got plans for that Week 9 action in Santa Clara, but we'll take over the Bay. I mean, I'm thinking of different locations where we could do the show from. I'm thinking about getting out there all week long. Like, I'm really trying to put it together. Now, you know when you put everything together and then you put the budget together and you're like, well, a little bit over budget there. That's probably what's going to happen, but I think it's well worth it. I really do. I just think that it would be such a cool event, an opportunity, have a big tailgate party there in the Great America parking lot. It's not like they're doing anything with that anymore anyway, so why not have a big tailgate party there and just, you know, just take over, right, and put those silver and black roots back there in the Bay. So that's something to look forward to Week 9, but we can't get to Week 9 before we get to Week 1, and to get to Week 1, we got to get through tomorrow. Tomorrow is preseason game number 3. Sounds like the 49ers aren't going to have anyone out there that's going to be worth the salt. The Raiders, they're going to need to have some folks out there. As far as I'm concerned, that's how I started off the show, talking about what key contributor or even position group, as it's been kind of coined at this stage of the game. Somebody who needs more time on task. Who do you think should be playing for the Silver and Black tomorrow? Let us know your thoughts at 702-365-9200. Let's see. What did he say? Q, yes, said Q both times. Q, you can ask a smartphone when I slow down. What? I don't know. Oh, I get it. Okay. Q, can you ask John Lund about Greg Papa much more? Oh, okay. I get it. My bad. I'll text him. I'll shoot him a text. And yeah, obviously, all thoughts and prayers are with Papa and everything that, you know, he's been going through. And, you know, John actually is there in that spot in KNBR. And, you know, they had some weird, crazy things going on there, obviously, and the way that they laid off Greg, and obviously he's been dealing with so much. And I still remember, what was it, training camp last year? It was training camp last year, and the 49ers, as a matter of fact, were here in Vegas for the joint practice when I saw the tweet that said what Greg was going through, and it just, like, my heart dropped. You know how we always say, you know, once a Raider, always a Raider? We started the show talking about that. That's, I mean, Papa's the soundtrack to my childhood, right? I mean, he's that guy that I would be out there. I'd be out there on my dad's boat on Sunday afternoon after church, and I'd be listening to the game, and that's who I'm listening to. While my dad's fishing, I didn't want nothing to do with no fishing. That was not my bag. I was not. You cannot find me with no fishing pole. There was one time my dumb self had a fishing pole in my hand, and my dad was like, "Oh, you better hold on to that, because if a fish comes up and bites it, it's going to pull you into the water." And I was like, okay. Sounds good, old man. Like, what does this guy know? And, man, sure as you know what, that thing bit. And, man, that pole almost brought me in. And my dad, I had a fro. Thank God I had hair. Thank God I had hair. He literally grabbed me by my fro and kept me from going in the water. I ain't lying, man. I ain't making this stuff up. He literally grabbed me by my fro. I had a nice little set of hair. I didn't have a fade. If I had a fade, I'd be in the water. I might still be in the White House.

0: They might not have ever found me.
1: Definitely gonna need some photos of that era.
0: Oh, I got A-Dog. I got some real deal pictures of me. I didn't get my first haircut. I got a trim all the time, but I didn't really get the haircut until I was like 9. So,
1: nine. Oh.
0: No wonder I go every week and get my hair cut now. I mean, you would have thought I was the Jackson 6.
1: Well done.
0: I was just in the background. That's all. I was just moving side to side. I wasn't saying a word, man. I didn't have no vocals. All I could do is just slide to the side.
1: Not anymore.
0: That's it. Not anymore, man. So yeah, I was a Jackson 6, man. I had the fro for real. No wonder I go and get my hair cut all the time. I'm making up for lost time. Man. I'm making up for lost time. Sure, I think, are. When I got my first real deal haircut, when they really brought it down, I want to say my dad made him put my hair in a bag so he could take it home to my mom so she didn't get too depressed. Mama Q was not happy. I'm telling you, man, hey, look, man, my fro made everyone's fro look bad, man. Lionel Richie didn't have nothing on me, right? None of these cats had nothing. Temptations, they were like, man, his hair looks good.
1: What's crazy is I can only see you with facial hair with a fro because I just only know you as an adult. So I'm just like trying to picture this kid, and I can't. It's great.
0: It was the real deal, Holyfield, man. Yes. I had the real deal. So, yeah, man. One day I'll have to show you a couple pictures of me back in the day. I got a couple of gems.
1: I bet.
0: Little Q at its finest. So there's that. Nice. But, that's so funny. The conversation started out talking about Greg Papa and ended up with me almost falling in the water and me having a fro. Go imagine, right? Go figure. If you don't keep your head on a swivel on this show, man, you are in trouble.
1: I'm not surprised. Right? That's the show.
0: Someone, you know, the thing about it is in like radio, people tune in like every couple seconds and then they tune out. And so someone probably tuned in and was like, what the hell is he talking about? Him having a fro and almost falling in the water and his dad caught him? What? What is this dude talking? This guy goes and gets a haircut every week. What is wrong with this dude? Hey, man. This is what you signed up for.
1: That's right. Welcome to Unnecessary Roughness.
0: We got everyone here at PT's Gold like this dude. They're like, man, we were taking advantage of the drink specials here, but I think this guy took advantage of the drink special before he got here. He's going in all kind of different conversations, but that's what happens, man. Field trips. That's what field trips are all about. Yes. 903 East Lake Mead Parkway. Henderson's where we're at. My guy Jason just rolled into the spot, so he's done working for the day and having a good time. And again, this is a beautiful location. It really is. And I could not complain. There's all kind of baseball action going on and just everything that you could imagine that you would want to see is here on these screens. And just like I said, all we need is you. We have Raider tickets that we're trying to get you in to win. We're trying to get you that $100 bar tab there at Allegiant. We're trying to get you a $100 Uber tab there so you don't have to worry about being dangerous out there. We're going to make sure that you're protected as well because, well, we got to take care of everyone around here. That's what we do, and that'll be fun for you to get tickets and be able to go to Allegiant Stadium and check out the first game of the season, the Raiders hosting the Miami Dolphins. What did my mom say? Hold on, my mom just chimed in. She's got some thoughts. Oh, yes. Boy. She said, you never told me you fell in the water. No, I didn't fall in the water, Mom. Look, this is also like a confessions are going on. Like, I feel like Usher now. These are my confessions. No, I didn't fall in the water. My dad caught me. So, see what happened was, when Pops takes me somewhere, see how it is?
1: And he didn't
0: now he's
1: going to
0: get in trouble. Yeah, now he's going to get in trouble. She's going to call and be like, you didn't tell me my baby fell serious? In the water. What did you have my baby out there for? Why'd you let it fall in the water? He's going to call me, or when I talk to him on Saturday, he's going to be like, boy, now why'd you tell her that? Oh, well, my dad, I thought the statute of limitations was up. Right. I thought we were good. I thought I couldn't get in trouble anymore. No, I didn't fall in the water. He caught me. He saved me. He saved me by that hair that you didn't let me cut. So we're good. We're good, right? Everything has a purpose.
1: Love it. It's a family show, like we always
0: say. It is a family show. Literally. East Oakland Raiders said, do a show at Ricky's in San Leandro. Yes. That'll be, I think, Ricky's will be a spot. I can't tell. Maybe that's a Friday. I think that would be a great Friday show before the game that weekend. Planks there in Jack London Square. Is it Planks? No, what is it that Pins? Is it the Pins? It might be Planks. Is it Fabian? You're in the Bay. Is it Planks in Jack London Square where they have the bowling alley? They have the video games. It's right there. It's a really cool spot. Oh, Fabian, man. Damn it. You're too old, man. Come on, man. Come on, turn back the clock, baby.
2: Jeez.
0: Oh, man, you're in the wrong bay. Okay, all right, well, there you go. What do you have?
1: My risky research says yes, plank. But
0: okay,
1: in Jack London Square, but it also says it's closing down, but...
0: Oh, is it?
1: Yeah, but let me...
0: That's a great spot. It's right there on the corner. It's right across from the barbecue spot. It's right across from... we used to go there. Everett and Jones. It's right across from Everett and Jones right there. That's that. Now, that's the spot. So if we can't do the show at Plank, maybe we'll do the show at Everett and Jones. And then I have to do one show from the barbershop, Gums.
1: Of course.
0: Got to go there, right? I mean, got to get cleaned up and all that. So, plus, that's the roots. That's where it all started. So, we got to do the show there in Hayward. And where else would be a good spot? We got to see, we're putting our list together now. Like, I want to do a show every day of the week from a different location there that week leading up to the Niners game. Now, again, I haven't ran this by the powers that be. I haven't ran that by my bosses. So, the budget might be a little bit more than they're willing to go ahead and contribute with, but that's okay. We'll figure it out. Yeah, we'll make it work.
1: And by the way, unfortunately, August 2nd, they just closed. So.
0: Oh, man, that was a good spot. Yeah. Dang.
1: Sorry, for once my research is right and it's bad.
0: Yeah,
1: right?
0: No, it was, for anyone who knows, you know, that and look, I haven't been, I think I first went to Plank maybe Super Bowl 50, the week of Super Bowl 50 I went there, and then the last time I was there in for Super Bowl 60 last year when we went, you know, to there for whatever the last Super Bowl was that we were there at Jack London Square across the bay in San Francisco. On the way back, I had to stop there because that was one of my favorite places. Oh, that bums me out. Yeah. I hate that place shut down. Well, that sucks.
1: Yep.
0: All right. Well, there you go. We keep this party rolling. 702-365-9200, 903 East Lake Mead Parkway. That is where we're at. We're at PT's Gold. 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We've got that for you. We've got some prizes here on the table. 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For the country show there at the Palms. We have that. 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
1: Yes,
0: what you got, Ari?
1: Even me over here. I've got a 4-pack of tickets to the Aviators and the Sugarland Space Cowboys at the LV ballpark. 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

0: Raiders' final tune-up before the regular season begins. And it'll be a fun one at Allegiant Stadium as the Las Vegas Raiders host the San Francisco 49ers for preseason game number 3. The Raiders will look to make their final tweaks and adjustments before their home opener versus the Dolphins. So Raider Nation, know that the regular season will soon be upon us and that our Raider game day coverage starts Thursday at 3 in the afternoon with kickoff set for just after 5 on Raider Nation Radio.
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5: Takes the drop, hands it off to Washington, trying to follow the blockers, bounces off to the midfield, and he's into the secondary. Washington to the 30 and just tripped up at the Texans 25. Jalen Smith tracked him down to save a touchdown, but he bounced off for 32 yards.
1: Right now, we're doing football right on Unnecessary Roughness. Brought to you by Meineke, doing car care right.
6: And that might be your answer to the question that I threw out there. What key contributor, someone you know, is making the team who might need some more time on task and you want to see play tomorrow versus the 49ers in the preseason finale, preseason game number 3 at Allegiant Stadium? It very well could be Mike Washington Jr., a guy that is expected to do the heavy lifting early on. And I don't know how long early on is. I don't know if that's, you know, a couple weeks. I don't know if that's 1 week. I don't know. Ashton Jeanty might all of a sudden come running out the tunnel week one and be back in the backfield. I don't know, right? We don't know the extent of the injury that he sustained, the sprained ankle. We don't know the severity of it. Can it be, you know, something that's going to hold him out a couple weeks? It's obviously not something long-term, which is fantastic, but Mike Washington Jr. is a guy who you might want to see get a little bit more burn, try to get a little bit of, you know, be on the same page and just a little continuity with the offensive line. And does that mean the offensive line is going to play some? And again, threw the question out there about who you think needs some more time on task, who you would like to see play coming up tomorrow. We throw that question out there to you, 702-365-9200. Don't forget, we are here at PT's Gold, 903 East Lake Mead Parkway. We are getting you in to win. We are giving out a pair of tickets to the Raiders and Dolphins today. By the end of this show, it will be announced who's getting these tickets and who will be getting the $100 bar credit and who will be getting the $100 Uber credit. It's going to happen today. All you need to do is come on by here. Say what's up. My man Mateo, who's sitting right next to me, he's got the hookup for you, and he will get you in to win, and they've got some great food. My man Jason Wynn got these wings that are all looking good, and I'm sitting here from this angle, and I got to talk for 3 hours, and I can't get a damn wing. I can't get none of these good beverages. Yeah, he's like, man, I got all. You want some fries? No, I don't. I don't want, no. What am I going to do with that? Except for let it get cold in front of me. But you can enjoy it. You can enjoy the great food this afternoon. So come on by and say what's up. Get hooked up. And like I said, enjoy the weekend a little bit early. We'll start the weekend on Wednesday. And any of the action that you want to see, from the Little League World Series to Major League Baseball, all on these TV screens here. Sports Center's on. Talking about college players that are NFL players that are going back to college. We'll get a preview and a conversation about that coming up at 4 o'clock when Rocky Boyman, ESPN college football color analyst, joins the show. But we do want to hear from you at 702-365-9200. We do want to hear from you. We go ahead and go out to the phone lines real quick before we do football right and talk to the Mac from way back. Matter of fact, the way back when he had a fro. I had a fro. He had a fro. Raider Mac, welcome to the show. What's on your mind?
7: Oh, hey, yeah, Q, I had that fro, man. You know, hey, that fro was sharp. Hey, man, I want to see the pictures of you in that fro. You got to put it up on your page, man, so we can see it. Hey, Q, I want to see the secondary. I want to see some of the secondary guys playing. Everybody else that's a starter, under no circumstances you putting nobody out there tomorrow. Do not. Okay. Under no circumstances. We can't afford to hurt, get anybody injured. We know what who can do what. So only those guys that need some polishing, I agree with that. But under no circumstances are you putting that running back out there, the running back for the Raiders out there tomorrow. Hey, we don't know if JT coming back. So I would not put him out there for that. Also, Q, did you see that the Dolphins have rated the worst team in the NFL this year? And I'm not understanding. Okay, so they got us favored by 3 on for Sunday's game on the 13th. So my question to you and is that do you guys see that this is a this is a must win, or is this a we just got to win the game under any, all circumstances? Because right now they got us favored by 3, and they got the Miami Dolphins as the worst team in the NFL. So I let it go on that cue, but I just wanted to let you know, do not play anybody. Let everybody that needs to play is plumbers and I'm sorry to say that, but you know, whatever position, I'm just joking. But you know, I know those guys work hard, man. I'm just joking. But I would like to see some of these young guys play tomorrow, but not none of our starters for that. Did you see the injuries throughout the league just came out today?
6: Oh yeah,
7: a lot of guys injured, man. We can't take that chance at all. We don't have no depth. That's the thing. And if we lose key guys, we're gonna be sucking. Just get guys off of waivers and go from there. But no, don't play anybody tomorrow. Let everybody.
6: All right.
7: All right.
6: Now that'll work. Hey, right. Great stuff, man. Great stuff. Thanks for the call. Definitely appreciate you. So he's not trying to put nobody out there. So he don't want to see anyone out there. Because, well, anyone who's out there is going to be a key contributor and, you know, don't want to get anybody injured, as we've seen injuries across the NFL already when it comes to preseason. All right, there you go. That's Raider Mac. I'm not mad at that. I always wonder what's going to happen with this next call. Money Mitch, welcome to the show. What's on your mind, my man?
2: Hey, thank you.
6: Chilling, man. How are you?
2: All right, good. I'm trying to put my grand Jeremiah Aponte to sleep, but apparently, okay. He keeps looking at the phone in my hand. He's listening to you. Probably better than me.
6: Probably.
2: I heard you say, hey, I'm trying. First of all, I heard you with John Ron this afternoon over in your old stomping grounds. I was at the gym. Nice. You're very busy, man. You work so hard. God, you are the hardest working man. They should make you the president. I'm talking about the great USA, but that's a story from the other day.
6: There you go.
2: I wanted to tell you yesterday I was videoing what had your show on, so you know where this is going. I videoed my two grandsons, and then I sent it to my wife and daughter. They looked at me and he goes, I hear Q talking in the background. I didn't turn off the sound.
6: Nice.
2: Great nice. God, I'll get high for that. Hopefully somebody's listening.
6: They stopped now.
2: They made up their minds right now. I made it easy for them. But nice. I wish I was back to work with the dogs. Tommy and Cody, I know they're going to make the team. They may be second or third string linebackers, but I want to see them play. And I get hurt, of course. And I know he's going to be on the team. I want to see some of them. Big Mike. He should be playing, and he should be embarrassed. Q, enjoy your time. Slow down. I'm glad you're loving what you do.
6: Absolutely. Thanks so much. Appreciate your money, Mitch. Good stuff as always, man. It's always good to hear from you. Let's keep this this party rolling. It's funny, man. Before we keep the party rolling, we were talking about me back in the day with the Fro and my man Jason, who's here where you could be at 903 East Lake Mead Parkway here in Henderson. He said, you got to take it back to your birthday party when you were Black Dynamite, when you had the Fro. And I completely forgot about it. It looks like an album cover from back in the day. So, I'm going to have to tweet that picture out, and then I'm going to have to find one from back in the day, a real one. But, yeah, I forgot when I was Black Dynamite for that weekend. That was a fun day. So, that'll be on the way sooner rather than later. Let's go back out to the phone lines, talk to our good friend Barry. Barry and Henderson, welcome to the show. What's on your mind?
8: Yeah, good afternoon, Q. Thanks very much for taking my call. I appreciate it.
6: Absolutely.
8: You and Ari doing a great job, man, as usual.
6: Appreciate you.
8: Yes, sir. Yeah, man, I got to hit the barbershop. My head's turning into a fro. I got to get to the barbershop. Got to get it cut down.
6: Nice.
8: But anyway, no, to chime in on the subject of the day, the question, I got to go with I hope they play the top five on the offensive line, get them worked throughout the first quarter. See at least the first quarter. And it's been also said by other Raider Nation members that we need to see some action from the defensive backs, especially the rookies, Tradon Stoops. Hopefully he can get a little bit more burn. And, you know, it just they're going to get action. The Niners like to throw that football, so they're going to get some action out there.
6: Yeah.
8: Although, like you said, they're not going to have many of the starters play from the Niners, but still, we need those two rooms, the top five of the offensive line, at least the first quarter, and see as much as we can from the defensive backs, especially the rooks.
6: I like it. Good stuff. Barry, thanks so much for the call. And, yeah, the secondary, those guys definitely need to get some extra burn. They absolutely need to get some extra burn, and I do believe that they will. Really good stuff, man. Let's keep this party rolling. 702-365-9200. Let's go out to my favorite place on earth, besides where I'm at right now, of course, which is PT Goals, 903 East Lake Mead Parkway. Let's go out to Maui. Talk to my guy, Raider Red in Maui. Raider Red, welcome to the show. What's on your mind?
9: What's going on, Mr. Fantastic? How you doing?
6: Man, I'm great. I'm fantastic, like you mentioned, man. I'm living my best life. How you doing?
9: I'm living my best life. Absolutely. You know, I'm from Santa Clarita, but I'm in Maui. You know, I've told you about how I love being here. So I had to call you today since I'm here.
6: Nice. I appreciate that.
9: You know, absolutely. The player that I'd like to see the most tomorrow night is, honestly, Fadukasi, man. I mean, he looked like an absolute beast the other day. Last week, Thursday, his get-off was so incredible. And I know that he came from Houston, if I believe correctly, so I'm kind of wondering if his get-off, if he was just up on the cadence at that time with, you know, the quarterbacks because he had heard them, and maybe he was getting a huge jump off a ball because of that. So I'd like to see him against an unfamiliar quarterback and their cadence to see if he's going to get off the ball and be as impressive as he was, because I was honestly blown away by his play.
6: Yeah, no, he definitely looked good, and he's a guy, and it's kind of wild, right, to think that he hasn't been with the team very long and he's already getting as much burn as he is, right? I mean, so that's and like you said, he's got that quick get off. He did. He's definitely a guy to pay attention to. Like I said, he took that step and really became himself someone that you need to pay attention to immediately when he showed up with the team.
9: Absolutely. I love seeing him. And, you know, we need some help there in the interior defensive line. And he just blew me away. I loved it. The other person that I would like to see is I'd like to see the other safety from Arizona. His name escapes me right now. But
6: Dalton Johnson.
9: Yep. He looked powerful and strong, and he looks committed and decisive. When he's on the field, he's done great in special teams, and when he's gotten an opportunity to get on the field on defense, I thought that he's looked really good as well, and I'd really like to see him with the second or first team from time to time just to see what he looks like. I know that's not going to happen tomorrow night, but he's somebody who, you know, I'm definitely keeping my eye on.
6: Yeah, I got you. And, yeah, that whole secondary, and thanks for the call, appreciate you, that whole secondary – you know, is so young, and they have an opportunity to gel together. And the good thing about Dalton Johnson is that him and Tradon Stoops are already on the same page with each other. And I remember Clint Kubiak and even, I want to say, John Spytek, you know, referred to those guys as well and said that them having familiarity with each other, that did play a big role in them going and getting those guys, because communication is what matters when you're talking about the secondary. They have to be on the same page, and they're already there. they're those guys that can look at each other and know what the other one's thinking. You know, hey, if you need to slide over a little bit, I know what that look means, or I know what that hand signal means. It's just like a quarterback and their wide receiver when they're on the same page and they don't have to say a word, but they know what they're talking about, or you and your buddy. Like, I can look at my guy Jason who's here. I can look at him and he'll be like, oh, I know what Q's thinking, right? I mean, that's we're on the same page, right? And so that's what it comes to when it comes to defense. You got to be able to have that communication, that silent communication. They have that. So I do expect to see those guys, them be the secondary of the future, right? We talk about Jamaal McCoy and Hezekiah Masses. Then you talk about Stooks and Johnson. Those four dudes, they're going to be key contributors and really be the guys that are roaming that secondary for the Raiders, I believe, for years to come. I think they got some really good ones in those positions, and you got to tip the cap to John Spytek. Obviously, they've got to go out there and get it done on the field, but I tip the cap to John Spytek right now for having the vision to be able to get those guys and really start to revamp that Raiders secondary. We'll continue hearing from you at 702-365-9200. Again, we're here at PT's Gold, 903 East Lake Mead Parkway. We've got your Raider tickets. We got your Uber credit. We got your bar credit at Allegiant Stadium. All we need you to do is come by and say what's up. I also have UNLV tickets when they take on Memphis at Allegiant coming up on Saturday. It's at 7 p.m. Got those. I got some hats. I got some koozies. Just got everything you need, man. All you need to do is come on by and say what's up and get hooked up with it. You don't have to jump through hoops to get these prizes. Just come and say hello. So we'll continue to hear from you. And next at 702-365-9200. 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
25: I think he's got the tools, and he's extremely smart, dedicated, committed, does everything he can to be the best he can be. He's a great teammate and a great leader. He's a great competitor on the field. He's got a quick arm. He's got good arm strength, and he's got good mobility. You know, he's going to be a really good pro. People ask me, how do you think he's going to do this year? I said, well, I don't know a whole lot about the Raiders, to be honest with you. You know, you got to have protection. You got to have guys that can separate. You got to have a run game. You got to be able to play defense, special teams. It all goes hand in hand. But he's going to be a good pro, if not this year, sometime soon.
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6: Kirk Cignetti right there talking about Fernando Mendoza and what he expects him to be on the next level. And, of course, Raider Nation expects him to be a big-time franchise quarterback. That includes me. I definitely believe he's going to be a big-time player for this team. Now, is he going to be a big-time player week one, week two, week four, week 14? We don't know, but the Raiders clearly have a plan for him. He could be the answer to the question as well that I threw out there when it comes to preseason game number 3 at Allegiant Stadium on tomorrow. Maybe he's the key contributor, someone that you know is making the team that you think needs some more time on task and should be in action tomorrow. Maybe that's your answer at 702-365-9200. You can always call in, text in, or you can stop by where we're at right now. And just had a young man that was sitting at the bar here drinking and playing some games and said, oh, I've been listening here, streaming the whole time. And so I said, man, you deserve some tickets. If you had to listen to me and my stories for the last 2 hours, you deserve some prizes. So you will get hooked up. All you have to do is come and say hello. We've got so many prizes for you, from hats to T-shirts to tickets to our country concert that we have with our sister station, Hank. We also have cups. We have UNLV tickets. And most importantly, we're going to get you in to win the Raiders and Dolphins tickets. Week one at Allegiant Stadium, we're going to get you in to win the $100 bar tab at Allegiant. We're going to get you in to win the $100 Uber expense tab there, so you're also safe in the community, because we want to make sure to take care of you as well. And it's real simple. No hoops are needed. All you have to do is come on in. Say what's up. We got Mateo here. I got Jason here. You can't miss him. He looks like he's directing traffic. He's directing traffic in PTs. Jason's like, all right, here we go. Come on. Here, left. Okay, all right, stop. Hold on. Stop. All right, now you go. Now, yeah, he's our traffic cop here. We got Fabian, who's a real cop. He's here. That was an accident, but that's how we tie things together sometimes. But Fabian's retired. Fabian is, through and through, silver and black representing, so he wants to see you here as well. You see Fabian at the torch quite a bit, and, of course, in and around town, so we appreciate him, and we appreciate you as well. 702-365-9200. Coming up at the top of the hour, Ari, I know we've got Rocky Boyman, ESPN College Football Color Analyst. Maybe going to have to maybe give him a call at like 403 or maybe 404, just because I know that I got to get a couple calls and a couple texts in before we get to that. And so I want to make sure that we're able to do that. So Raider Mike, don't go anywhere. Hold on. We'll get you to the top of the hour. Ari, just don't call Rocky until, like I said, 4:03. Just, we'll stall a couple minutes. That's all. All right?
0: I gotcha, yes.
6: All right. And if he asks, just be like, hey, Q's messing up. Q's, you know, talking about falling in the water with his afro, and his dad saved him. His mama's mad now, so.
0: It wouldn't be the first time I say, yeah, you know, Q talks a lot, so we went a little over.
6: Exactly. Just for the record, though, you know, I did tweet out that picture of me as Black Dynamite. I tweeted that out a little while ago, at your boy Q254. And Raider Nation Radio 920 AM definitely retweeted it and liked it, and Las Vegas Sports Network as well on Twitter. So go ahead and check that out. But that's not the old school pick. That was just like that was the remake, right? That's like, you know, that's like when the group gets together and they're like, they got one more tour. Remember when it was like New Edition one more time, or when the Jackson 5 said, all right, we're gonna do this one more tour. Right, and then Michael's gonna go solo, Jackson or like six. When Destiny's Children finally come together and do one more tour together. Like, that's what that picture looks like. It's like, all right, well, you know, Bobby Brown is kind of doing bad, but he needs one more run at it. Belva DeVoe, Ricky, Mike, Ralph. All right, we're gonna come together and do it one more time. New Edition, one night only in Las Vegas. That's what that picture was. So we kick off hour number three. Raider Mike, we'll kick it off with you. We'll do that next here live at PT's Gold, 903 Eastlake Mead Parkway in Henderson with Raider Nation Radio 920.
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11: Connor Hayward is the split out wide receiver to the left side. Two tight ends to the right. Lauby the lone tailback. O'Connell turns, hands it off to Lauby. Bounces it to the outside at the five. Angling to the goal line. Touchdown, Raiders! Dylan Lauby started up the middle. Angled out to the right. Does his shimmy in the end zone. And the Raiders cap it off. A fumble recovery for the defense. And Lauby for six.
1: 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Here's your boy Q.
6: Here we go, kicking off hour number three of the show. It is Unnecessary Roughness, Raider Nation Radio 920. 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That's week one, September 13th. You can get $100 Uber credit, $100 Allegiant bar credit. And, yeah, man, I mean, what else do you want? We've got some trucker hats here available for you, Raider Nation Radio 920 T-shirts, cups, koozies, whatever we got, man. Whatever we got on the table is yours except for mine. So no computer, no iPad, and no internet. Outside of that, you can take everything else. Everything else is good to go. I'm not mad at that at all, but we're having a really good time. You can, of course, enjoy some of the great food that they have here and enjoy all the action on the screens. Where earlier today, the Henderson Little League punched their ticket to the championship game coming up on Saturday for the second year in a row. So congratulations to that young team. We definitely cheer them on and hope that they get that championship once again coming up on Saturday. Coming up in just a few minutes, Ari's going to be giving my guy Rocky Boyman, ESPN college football color analyst, host of the Eddie and Rocky Show, a call. We'll talk all things college football and the state of college football and where it's going, and of course ask him some questions about UNLV in Memphis. But before we do that, we want to hear from you. I don't want to make you hold on too long. 702-365-9200. What key contributor, someone that you know is making the team that needs more time on task and should be playing tomorrow in the preseason finale against the 49ers? 702-365-9200. Let's go ahead and talk to our guy, Raider Rod. Raider Rod in Vegas, welcome to the show. What's on your mind?
12: What's going on, Q and gang?
6: How you
12: doing?
6: I ain't
12: gonna hold y'all. I think Aiden O'Connor should be starting. And if they want to give Fernando Mendoza the second half, so be it. I really admire AOC for keeping his mouth closed and just going out and doing this thing. I ain't hear a lot of people really talk about him winning the game Thursday night when we know he was the one that won it. And the other guy that I like to see play is the running back that came in after Lauby. Because I really think he should make the team and Lauby should be cut.
6: Okay. Strong right there. Strong take, Raider Rod in Vegas. Thanks so much. Couple things. Yeah, I think Lauby, and I'm with you on the same page with him as far as him being an offensive contributor. I think Lauby is a really good special teams guy. That's why he'll make the team what he does on special teams. So I don't think that he's a guy, if you have to depend on the running backs that aren't named Ashton Jeanty and it's just Mike Washington, I don't feel confident about Washington and Lauby. Now, Hemby, the other running back that you're talking about, he has a chance. I think we'll see him a lot tomorrow, and maybe he can prove to be a guy that they rely on early if in fact, Ashton Jeanty is not going to be out there. I can see it being the Washington and Hemby show. I don't see it being the Washington and Lauby show. I think that the talent drop-off is just a lot. But, again, that's just me, right? And so we'll see exactly what they do. And Aiden O'Connell, yeah, he, man, look, 96 yards in, what, eight plays and no timeouts. You know, I think that was an incredible drive, and I got to give him a lot of credit. I think that he's a guy that has made the Raiders understand that they need to keep three quarterbacks. He's not going to come in and play before Fernando. If he plays, starts the game, like you mentioned, Fernando's not playing. Fernando's not going to come in after him. You'd want Fernando out there with, you know, maybe first-team offensive line just because you want to protect him. But I can see Aiden O'Connell getting if Fernando doesn't play, I can see him getting three quarters and Jacob Clark getting one. And I think that that'd be okay. And you're right about Aiden O'Connell and his attitude. I don't think there's a dude with a better attitude probably in the league than him. This dude has gone through hell and high water with the team so far, through multiple head coaches, multiple GMs, and still held his head up high and has been very positive. He hasn't been a guy that's pouted. He hasn't said, I need to take my ball and go home, trade me, get rid of you. You just drafted a guy, I could be the guy. He's done none of that. He has been an absolute pro's pro. So I'm with you. I give him a lot of credit for what he's been able to do. Raider Rod, thanks so much for the call. Real quick, we get one more quick one in. Raider Mike, welcome to the show. What's on your mind?
13: What's up, Q? So Fabian's in the house.
6: Fabian's in the house. Jason's in the house. Yeah, man. The house is being built, brother.
13: I said hi. What's up, bro?
6: He heard you.
13: Anyway.
6: He heard you.
13: I'm worried about, first off, Black Dynamite. You had that kind of fro going that big?
6: Yeah, man. I was Black Dynamite, man. Hey, I was Black Dynamite for my birthday, man. It was a cool little
13: Michael Jai White. Michael Jai White, man. That's one of the best, most underrated, fun movies ever made. You just laugh your ass off the whole time. I'm worried about +3 instead of -4. The kickers, who knows what's going on there? The Tokyo Toe is not. He's a bust. So keep your eye out on the waiver wire, and that's probably we're going to get the running back we need. Is when the cut happens. A lot of cuts are going to happen, and there's going to be a lot of running backs, including, I'm here, is it True Sinclair McCormick? Best pimp name ever?
6: Did he get cut?
13: I don't know. I'm hearing he's going to get cut, or he was.
6: Oh.
13: That's a guy, me and you have loved him since day one. You saw him playing.
6: He's a good back. Yeah, he was at UTSA. Yep.
13: And he was a Raider. And when he got finally some time to play, he was a Raider. He kicked ass. So, anyway, I never liked him when we cut him in the first place. Who needs to prove himself? How about my boy, Duck, my fellow Duck, Malik Benson? Dude, you got to quit dropping the ball. Had no drops in this game. I think we're going to go 12, 13 personnel more than people can even imagine already. I think that's how we're going to run our offense for now. So Mayor and Mr. Bauer is going to be on the field all the time. And but we do need a couple good receivers. I think Besh has proved himself. I think he's fine. I think that was a good pick by Mr. Spytek. So Malik, you're a duck. Play like one. Quit dropping the ball for me, bro. That's all I got for you, Q. Good to hear your voice. Raiders! My brother. Peace.
6: There he goes. Raider Mike, hey, thanks for the call, man. Really good stuff. Yeah, Benson, he definitely should be a guy that, that you see him out there and the ball security and making sure he catches the ball before he tries to make a move like he did in Houston is going to be key. He already, to me, and this is just me, is a guy who Fernando Mendoza is very comfortable throwing the ball to, but he's got to be that reliable guy where he knows, you know, he can be that constant, okay, he's going to get open, he's going to make himself available, he's going to be where he needs to be when he needs to be there and make the play. He's already showing that, already that chemistry. He just needs to continue to build on it. It would be good to see him out there, you know, at least for a couple drives or so, just to get him a little bit more burn before the start of the season. I like that. Really good stuff. All right, go ahead and give Rocky a call. Rocky Boyman, ESPN College Football Color Analyst, is going to be joining us in a hot second here on Raider Nation Radio 920. I did want to get one text from Raider Jamil. He said, AQ, Raider Jamil, thanks for another great week and great questions for the coach. Money Mitch loves the Niners also, I was told. See you opening day, hopefully, Q. Oh, man, Money Mitch. Oh, man, Money Mitch. Hold on. We're going to have to take him to task next time he calls in. We'll have to see, and you know he'll call in. He'll be calling in tomorrow. Let's see. Raider Scott says, play the bottom 40 of the 90, and I'm at the game. Put me in, I'll play. There you go. I like that. And one more quick one from Rude Rube. Q, did your fro compare? This was 1978. Now I'm bald as a honeydew melon, man. I miss my fro, but I'm good with a quick in and out of the shower, and I'm out the door at 15. That's Rude Rube. And he had, I can show Mateo. Mateo's sitting here next to me. Now that's a fro. Now see, now mine didn't look quite as good as that. I can't steal that. I can't steal that shine, man. Yeah, you are the man right there. We would have made the Jackson 7, right? There you go, Rude Rube. He had the fro for real. Really good stuff. All right, thanks for the heads up. Do appreciate that. Join us now on the phone lines as promised. Talk all things college football is our guy, Rocky Boyman, ESPN college football color analyst and host of the Eddie and Rocky Show. And Rocky, thanks so much for your time. I appreciate you. And I'm glad we're only a couple days away from the start of actual football activities, because then maybe some of these conversations that we're hearing are going to go away. But can you summarize with the 5-5 and, you know, we've got NFL players going back to college. Can you summarize kind of where we are right now when it comes to the state of college football?
0: Well, Q, thanks for having me. I think about it like this. Go back 10 years ago, and if I had told you that, you know, USC was going to be in the Big Ten, and that we'd be paying college players, players would have unlimited transfers, there would be a playoff, and then we'd be possibly talking about professional players coming back to college, you would have never believed me, right? But these are the things. I think there's a lot of good things that college football is doing in terms of progressing. And, you know, folks, I think college football fans in general are very rooted in tradition. So they're pushing back on a lot of these things. But yeah, it's a different ball game these days. But yeah, the whole concept of once pro players going back to college, that's a new one. That's a one I definitely didn't have on my bingo card, but it's certainly being discussed.
6: And so the Big Ten says, nope, not going to be in this conference. The SEC follows suit, says, nope, not going to be in this conference. But LSU already has a couple of players that are committed or is willing to go there. And how does that kind of change the game when Lane Kiffin's saying, okay, we're going to do this because, well, everyone's doing this. But LSU's AD is like, nope, we're not part of this. What happens now? What does LSU do moving forward?
0: Well, I mean, first of all, you can love or hate Lane Kiffin, but man, if you're an LSU fan, if he coaches the team you root for, you know you got a guy in there that wants to win at all costs, right? And that's certainly appealing in this case to LSU fans. I mean, look, ultimately, I think it's not going to matter what Lane Kiffin wants here. The SEC, as you mentioned, along with the Big Ten, have come out and said they're not going to do that. There's going to be punishments if you do that. So I don't think it's going to happen. Now, obviously, things are different when it comes to the court system. And that famously, the NCAA always gets their rear ends kicked in court, which is how some of these things have formulated here. But I don't think it's going to happen. Sounds like the commissioners don't want it to happen. I think college football fans coast to coast don't want it to happen. I mean, maybe Lane Kiffin might be the only guy in America that wants it to happen. But I think... for as much, again, flack that college football takes and not doing the right thing and not being proactive, it looks like at least the two biggest conferences are very proactive and kind of laying the law down a little bit that they are going to put the full force of their power behind stopping this thing, which, look, it's ridiculous to most fans, right? I'd say 99% of fans say, you know, grown men of an older age, that declare themselves pros can come back to college. Last week when this story came out, you know, I had tweeted out, you know, it's kind of emblematic of this, you know, have your cake and eat it too kind of world we live in. It's like there's seemingly no rules.

0: Yeah, well, I think you mentioned the magic word, and that is the green lettuce of salvation, right? Money, money can shape a lot of opinions on things. I think that's obviously the main driver. And look, I guess maybe a player also looks at it like, okay, maybe I wasn't quite ready for the pro game, but I come back, I get another year of experience. Okay, yeah, I make some money while I'm doing it. Then maybe the next go around, I can become a pro. So again, maybe you get another bite at that apple, but again, doesn't look like it's going to happen. It's kind of, you know, college football really is going more toward kind of the Kurt Cignetti model of let's get the oldest players we can, the most experienced players that we can. I mean, I'm sure you saw the stat that I did. Indiana starters last year, the average age was 23 years old. And in my head, I'm like, 23 years old? That's not a college kid. That's like a grown man. That's like NFL light. Mm-hmm. So, you know, and you can see why I did it, because it works, right? Anytime you can put a team out there with older players who are more mature physically, have more experience, so they're more mature mentally, it's going to give you a little bit of an edge. So, but I'm glad to see. I think that there's people kind of fighting for, look, let's let college remain a game of college players and you know, amateurs, and then let's let the NFL ranks, the NFL, let's let that be the NFL instead of kind of having this like NFL light model that things seem to be going to.
1: So they go to the 5-5. They make this rule, so you've got 5 years to play, right? I mean, that's basically what you're going to do. Is this year going to be the only year of chaos, or do you see a world where there could be more chaos like this, maybe even next year?
0: It's hard to say, Q. I think because coaches saw that it worked. They saw that it worked getting older players, experienced players. Last year when Indiana, my God, won the national title, so is every coach going to look for a loophole? Look, that's what these coaches' jobs are, is to find ways, you know, come hell or high water, to get the best team they can assemble. So, yeah, they're going to try to find ways, and they're going to, you know, tip their toe over that line a little bit and walk up close to the line over here and do what they can. It's coaches' jobs to find every way possible for their program to be successful. It's up to the powers that be, the administrators, the chancellors, the directors, the presidents, to kind of put a hold on that thing and do what's, I think, best for the greater good of college football, and also kind of cater to the college football fan. I mean, I think they got to have the mindset of, okay, is this good for the entire landscape of college football? Coach is like, hey, let me get the best players I can, and if I got to kind of, you know, tweak some things to do that, I'll push for it. But it's up to the folks above them to kind of, you know, rear them back in a little bit.
1: Talking all things college football right now with Rocky Boyman here on Raider Nation Radio 920. Unnecessary Roughness. Well, when it comes to the game, again, college football is right around the corner, and I'll go back to LSU because Lane Kiffin, it seems like all roads always lead back to Lane Kiffin, but what are your expectations for him? First year there in Baton Rouge, week 3, ESPN College Game Day is going to be Ole Miss and LSU. That's going to be electric. But just for LSU in particular, what are your expectations this season?
0: Well, first of all, I'm excited because I actually have their week 2 game, Louisiana nice. Tech at LSU, which is cool. I'm excited to go in there and meet with Lane and get inside his head a little bit and get a bird's eye view of that program. But look, I think LSU is certainly the wild card in the SEC. I think it's Texas and Georgia are kind of the two favorites. But I think LSU is a wild card simply because he's done a great job via the portal getting those top players in. And any coach will tell you it's the Jimmies and the Joes, right? It's getting that talent in there. It's scheme can do a lot of things, but if you don't have the players to do it, you can't do it. Now, I will say I still go back to, I mean, 41 transfers. They have 41 transfers. It's hard in a shorter amount of time to get those players on the same page and, you know, to get quarterbacks and wide receivers on the same page and in sync and things like that. So I can't predict that they're going to, you know, go to the playoff and win it all. I think it's possible, but I still in my heart believe that having 41 brand new players from all over the place, that's going to be a hard thing to do to get that thing ready to go for this season.
1: How quickly do you think, I guess it's just kind of, adds on to what you were just saying, but how quickly do you think they can get on the same page? And the reason I ask is because obviously we cover the NFL here, and we're talking about preseason games and how quickly the offensive line can come together.

0: other, and how quickly can the defensive line come together? But college football players and teams, they don't have preseason games, so it seems right. like they figure out a way to come together. But the NFL takes a little bit longer. Even sometimes the first four first four games of the season are treated like the preseason almost.
1: Yeah, I think the NFL also has an advantage in that there's 17 regular season games, so there's a longer time period to get it together, and plus the three preseason games. Yeah, college, you're going right out there week zero or week one, and you got to put a team on the field. And especially now, I mean, think about the SEC going to 9 conference games this year. There's going to be a lot of really good teams, really good SEC teams, that are going to have 2 and 3 losses simply because, you know, instead of playing, you know, Long Island State, they're playing Mississippi State or right. Vanderbilt or, you know, South Carolina, you know. So it's tough without those preseason games, certainly much tougher in college football than it is the NFL when you're talking about essentially an entirely new roster, getting them ready to go and being able to win those, you know, 10 or so games that you need to go to the playoffs.
0: What about Ole Miss? Pete Golding takes over. Obviously, he took over last year when Lane Kiffin left and made his way to Baton Rouge. But Ole Miss, they have Trinidad Chambliss. I feel like he's a household name last year because of the playoff run. But how do you think that program goes now? And how much is, I guess, pressure is on Pete Golding this year?
1: Yeah, it is. Because, you know, I mean, he famously, he didn't even want the head job. But he, you know, it was kind of, you know, that was kind of what they had to do there, given that kind of crazy situation. I think they had a pretty favorable schedule last year, but now, yeah, can Pete Golding, can he run it back? Does he have the head coaching chops, you know, that it takes? You know, and you look at their schedule, you know, at Florida, at Texas, they play Auburn, they play Georgia, they play at Oklahoma. So this is a tougher schedule that Pete Golding and Ole Miss, regardless of having maybe the most exciting player in college football in Trinidad Chambliss. That's gonna be a tough one this year. I think Ole Miss is a very, very talented team. I think they're in the mix, but again, that tougher schedule this year is gonna hurt them.
0: Rocky Boyman is with us, ESPN college football color analyst and host of the Eddie and Rocky Show here on Raider Nation Radio 920 on SA Roughness. There was a couple seasons ago where Colorado, for me, was must-watch TV. Anytime they were on, I'm like, all right, what time is Colorado on? I want to see what Shador is going to do. I want to see what Travis Hunter is going to do. I want to see if Dion can coach. Who is your Colorado this year? Who is the one program, the one team that we need to be making sure we watch week in and week out?
1: That's a tough. I'm on the spot.
0: That's what I do.
1: I'll say, and again, this isn't like some, you know, completely like under the radar team, but obviously they're a national brand. But Florida, you know, they haven't really done much in the SEC the last few years. But you know, that coach they bring in, I think he's really, really good. I think Jaden Ball, the running back they have, is maybe the best running back in college football. I got to call 2 of the Florida games last year. So I think that with a decently, you know, not easy, but I think a somewhat favorable schedule, I think Florida could be a team that jumps back up, and which is good. And yeah, I think people, again, they're a past powerhouse that maybe have been out of the light for a little bit, but I think they're a team. I'll go ahead with Florida.
0: Yeah, that's a good one. And they've been, you know, not that powerhouse for a while now. It wouldn't be nice to see them get back into the mix and be that one, like you said, must-watch TV. Well, we're here in Vegas. UNLV, Dan Mullen's the guy, and their first game this weekend is against Memphis. And, you know, this is a year that I feel like UNLV has to do really well, especially now that Boise State's not even in the conference anymore. What are your thoughts on that game just coming up, UNLV and Memphis, week 1?
1: Yeah, look, first, just great to get, you know, get college football going. Look, I'm a color analyst. I do this for a living. It has never been harder, to figure out how good a team is going to be, especially in weeks 1, 2, and 3, because there's so many transfers.
0: Yeah.
1: It sounds like, Memphis is going to possibly be rotating quarterbacks. UNLV is going to have 2 quarterbacks out there. So it's really hard to put your finger on it. Now, UNLV winning, 10 games last year, and what Dan Mullen has done there, I think, is great. I think the defense, that's the main thing. And Dan Mullen knows how to coach offense. By the way, he was a GA when I was at Notre Dame. He was like the guy that got everybody coffee and like broke down film and, you know, for like 22 hours a day. So I've known Dan Mullen a long time and really happy for him and the job he's done at UNLV. But I think certainly, you know, when it comes to the Mountain West, I think they're probably the team this year. I do think North Dakota State, you know, now being in the Mountain West, I think that's a team to look out for. I did see UNLV doesn't have to play at North Dakota State. That's a tough place to play. So I think that helps them out. But no, look, I think it's, you know, we're going to get these two teams on the field here on Saturday and kind of let the kinks work out.
0: Yeah, I'm excited. I know you're excited. College football is back. We're going to get to see what it really looks like on the gridiron. I know you've got a game coming up as well. What game are you going to be on that we should be on the lookout for?
1: Yeah, so I got an FCS kickoff game. You know, usually for in past years, it's been in Montgomery, Alabama. This year, it's at Mercer. So it's Mercer and East Texas A&M. It's 7 o'clock on ESPN this Saturday. I'm real excited, again, just to get back on the saddle here. But same thing. You know, Mercer has 75 new players. East Texas A&M has 58 new players. Wow. So, yeah, I'm sitting here with a Venn diagram right now trying to figure out who's going to even start and stuff. But look, it'll be fun to get to Mercer is a good FCS program. And, I mean, if you watched that FCS national title game last year with Montana State, you know, beating Illinois State, what an unbelievable game that was. I think won the double or triple overtime. So FBS, FCS, look, man, it's just so exciting that football is back.
0: Yeah, exactly. We have an FCS football show that we air here, matter of fact, every Saturday on Raider Nation Radio. Yeah. So, yeah, there you go. We're looking forward to it. We'll look forward to the game that you're on the call for and, of course, college football being back. Rocky, fantastic stuff, my man. Thanks so much for giving us some time. We definitely appreciate you.
1: Hey, my pleasure. Anytime. Thank you.
2: There you go. Talking all things college football. Rocky Boyman, ESPN college football color analyst, host of the Eddie and Rocky Show here on Raider Nation Radio 920. And, man, like I said, I'll just be happy when the games get going. I'll be happy when Saturday comes up and we're in Allegiant Stadium watching UNLV take on Memphis. Dan Mullen, that's going to be a fun game to check out as well. So hopefully everything goes really well on Saturday. Right, you got the Henderson Little League playing for the U.S. Championship on Saturday. Then you got UNLV playing Saturday night. That'd be a great Saturday for me. Go to the barbershop that morning. Let's not forget about the barbershop. Got to stay so fresh and so clean, right? Might even go get my car washed that day. Well, we'll have a quadruple hit on that day if we can parlay everything the right way. Now, of course, that's a little bit easier said than done, but we will see. For sure. I was wondering what was going on, man. My phone just started vibrating, an Amber Alert going on. So, yeah, pay attention to those things, man. Those are important. So we're here at 903 East Lake Mead Parkway in Henderson. It's very important. It's where we're at right now. We're before we get out of here, appreciate you. Appreciate you being here. Before we get out of here, we're going to make sure somebody has a pair of tickets to go see the Raiders and Dolphins coming up on September 13th. We're going to make sure somebody has that $100 Uber and $100 Allegiant bar tab on us. We're going to get sure that's taken care of before we get out at 5 o'clock. So come on by and see us again, 903 East Lake Mead Parkway with Raider Nation Radio 920.
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5: Quick example. They were doing a team drill, threw a pass down in the end zone. Rookie tight end went up, caught the ball, and he started doing all his gyrations, celebrating everything else. And Coach Kubiak yelled out, "That is the first frickin' play you've

0: This is an emergency broadcast for an Amber Alert for a missing 1-year-old white male Leonardo Paco De La Rosa Lund wearing unknown clothing, possibly in a black 2009 Toyota Scion with California plate 6 Union Victor Sam 848. That's 6UVS848, California, possibly with his mom, Rihanna Star De La Rosa, white female, 5'1", 119 pounds, or with mom's boyfriend, Donnie Alcanan. The child was last seen in Modesto, California, but may have returned to the Las Vegas or Reno area. Please contact law enforcement if seen.
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14: Tell you what, the NFL flushed it when it came to the Pro Bowl, right? They said, no more of that. No more of that nonsense. And I hate that, man. You want to have an all-star showcase, but you just can't. There's really no way to do the Pro Bowl and do it right. You don't want to put the guys out there to get hurt. We've seen that happen. Guys don't know how to go half speed. Football's not fun at half speed. Like, there's no way to really do the Pro Bowl and all-star game without setting yourself up for failure. So finally, after years and years of us saying, just get rid of it. It doesn't do anything. There's no fun in it. Just have a skills competition. They have gotten rid of the Pro Bowl. So before we get into actually flushing it, Ari, why don't you go ahead and do what the NFL did to the Pro Bowl and flush it. Of course, that flush right there being brought to you by Moonlight Plumbing, moonlightplumbing.vegas. Talk about them all the time. And I do have a real flushing that I'm going to get to, but it felt so appropriate that, you know, the NFL decided that they were going to go ahead and do away with the Pro Bowl, and it makes a lot of sense. But today's flushing is actually going to come from Major League Baseball, and it comes from baseball a lot because, well, baseball does baseball things. Now, obviously, when the football season, college football, and the NFL gets going, we're going to have plenty to flush when it comes to that. But this one, man, you want to talk about it. If it wasn't for bad luck, you would have no luck. And this is two different directions, but with the same team. First of all, the flushing goes to Cooper Pratt of the Brewers. And you're probably saying, who is that? Well, he's a rookie that is a really promising rookie. They should feel really excited about him. But the Brewers, they lost to the Mets last night 3-2 in 10 innings on a throwing error. All right, so rock with me. You got to follow the story now. Right, you can't skip ahead. Right, you got to follow the story because all the details are needed. All right, the Brewers, who still have the best record in baseball, 30 regular season games to go. Pat Murphy, their manager, he sent a big message to the rookie shortstop Cooper Pratt during Tuesday's 3-2 loss again in 10 innings against the Mets. So this is what Murphy said. You got to be locked in if you're going to play at this level. It's hopefully a good learning experience. And what do I mean by that? What was the learning experience? The learning experience is the fact that they had to bench Cooper Pratt. So, exactly, this is how the game went. He failed not once but twice. Once he twice failed to execute a bunt attempt in the third inning, pulling back his bat on a 92-mile-an-hour fastball middle in for strike two before grounding into a fielder's choice and extending a recent slump to 0-19 with six strikeouts and no walks. But it got worse. Number two, he didn't immediately hustle out of the batter's box on a bloop single over first base in the fifth, and then that's when he got benched. And it's funny because he's on base, but he gets pulled. He's thinking that, hey, I just got on first. You know, he kind of stared at it and watched it go. And then all of a sudden, you know, the manager's like, no, you can't do that. We're going to pull you. We're going to bench you. So they bench him for David Hamilton. And again, the devil's in the details here. They bench him for David Hamilton, right, who didn't have any idea that he was even going to get put into the game. He did. So, again, and after the game, Pratt said, hey, they hold you accountable. It's good. I needed that. It's never going to happen again. But this is where it gets crazy in the bottom of the 10th, all tied up. Remember, David Hamilton is in for Pratt, who got benched. So the bases are loaded, and the Mets have a bouncer hit straight to Hamilton, who is at third, and again, in for Pratt. And there was time for him to get the out at home, which would have saved the game, but Hamilton pulled his throw for an error that handed the Mets the game. So he rushed his throw and gets away from the catcher, and boom, there you go. That's how they lose the game. So Hamilton says, I don't think I got my feet set good. I think I just rushed the throw. Well, he did. And now, who knows? Would, you know, the play have been made by Pratt if he had been in the game? Who knows? But he wasn't in the game. He wasn't in the game because he didn't, you know, do what he was supposed to do when it came to getting the hit, hitting and running out of the batter's box. So he didn't show the hustle. The manager decided to pull him. So not only did he, you know, mess up when he was trying to bunt, he got out. Not only did he get benched after getting on base, but then his replacement throws the game away at the end. So it comes full circle. Like I said, the devil's in the details, but the Brew Crew, who are going to be just fine, right? They're still got an incredible record. There's only 30 regular season games left. They're going to be just fine. They're going to, you know, challenge anyone that they play. They could end up being there when it's all said and done. They could end up being the last team standing. But for this day, they get the flush because, again, multiple things happen in that. The rookie got benched, and then the rookie who got benched replacement throws the game away. So, all right, go ahead and give him one more flush. 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
14: 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PT's Gold. Business is good because when should we do this, Mateo? You want to give these tickets out, what, coming back from break? We'll do that, what, around 4:50? Who's going to pull? I'm not going to pull it. I don't want to pull it. We'll make Jason do it. Jason could do it. Oh yeah, we'll have someone here pull it. I cannot stand pulling the raffle. You pull the raffle, everyone looks at you like you're the spawn of Satan. Yeah, hey, that's true. Yeah, you can't. That's right. You can't. You know we did that one time. The statute of limitations is already gone, right? I can't self-incriminate, right? Okay, we did do this one time. Back when I was in Fresno at the big Fresno fair, no joke, we did this. I had a buddy that worked at a rim company, and their big thing was that they were going to give out a set of rims, and all you had to do was pay $1 for the raffle ticket. So you can imagine, everyone was like, hey, man, we're going to get some 20s for $1. So they went and collected dollar after dollar after dollar after dollar. So then they're like, all right, Q, you're going to pull the raffle ticket. And I was like, I'm not really a big fan of that. And they're like, no, we just have you do it. All right, cool. And then right before I went to pull it, he gave me one of the homeboy handshakes, and there was the raffle ticket in my hand. And I was like, what's this? And they're like, that's the winner. And I was like, oh, no. And then I had to play it off. So then I'm trying to be, like, the best actor I could be, right? And I ain't Wesley Snipes. So I'm thinking, you know, so I'm like, man, I got to be the best actor I could be. Like, this is really what I'm doing. So I'm going through here. I'm going through there. You know, I'm putting my hand in there. And then finally I pull it, and I was like, all right, I got the number. And I like pull it out of my hand, and I go really slow, and you see everyone start to drop. Like, there's one person, like, oh, okay, we're still in it. We're still in it. Then they drop. So there's, like, 10 people still in it. And then finally when I called the number, and it's some dude that I know, which was worse. And I was like, oh, they're gonna take me out on the way to the, to the car. And I'm in Fresno, right? I'm at the big Fresno fair. Look. That ain't no joke, man. Hey, man, anyone who knows the 559 knows where the big Fresno fair is. Like, you got to keep your head on a swivel, man. So I was like, dang it, they're going to get me. They're going to be all mad at me because I didn't pick their number. So, yeah, I learned about that. So I never again, ever, ever, ever again signed up for a raffle where I had to pull the ticket because I knew that those things are hustles when you have to pay for them. But see, the good thing about this one, you didn't have to pay for anything. You just came in, and Mateo gave you a ticket. So everything's on the up and up. But back in the day, not so much. So there you go. Everyone's like, damn, Q was a hustler. No, I wasn't. I just was part of a hustle. I got hustled into it, man. I was like, it's like blood in, blood out, man. There was only one way in and one way out for me. So I did the best I can. Ari is shaking his head like, unbelievable. Fabian's like, I'm running numbers on you guys right now. Fabian's like, I got some people's back in the old police department, man. We about to get you guys.
15: I mean, you also can't really say no in that. Like, that's okay. Like, real loud. Like, that's okay. Don't help me. I don't want to win.
14: I was stuck at that point. But yeah, that's how it was back in the day. But like I said, man, that was one of those paid things. This is not paid. Everything we're doing here is free, right? It was free to come in and get a hat. Free to come in and get some tickets, free to get a raffle ticket, free to get some tickets to the Raider game and the Uber and, of course, the bar tab as well. So we'll find someone who's going to be the victim to have to pull the ticket out because I've been deathly afraid of doing that ever since. I don't want to do that. We did get a couple good texts, though, from a good friend, Just Win Wendy. Hey, Q, I arrived in Vegas, a.k.a. the air fryer. Staying cool inside the hotel. So glad the season's getting going. See you tomorrow at the Taurus. Did you comment yet on the elimination of the Pro Bowl? It's about time. Hope to see the Mandalorian tomorrow. Raiders just win. Wendy, yeah, we just flushed the Pro Bowl just like the NFL did. Really good stuff like that. What other texts do we got? Let's see. DJ. Go DJ. Because that's my DJ. DJ in the Bay. Say, Q, let us know when you'll be up here in the Bay so we can all come out and represent Raider Nation for Life. And yes, Plank had that whole outdoor bar area. Wow, it would have been perfect spot, DJ in the Bay. Yeah, man, that's unfortunate. That place was really cool. I did like that spot, but yeah, they are closed down, but that's okay. We'll make it happen. That'll be week 9 action. We'll go out there and we'll just take over the Bay, and we'll set up shop everywhere. The good thing is I got this little internet box right here next to me at the table. I could do a show from anywhere. I could do the show from just anywhere where I could plug this bad boy in. If there's some power, I got it. So we'll go anywhere and everywhere and do the show. Let's see. This one's from Jason, not Jason who's here, but shout out to our former late pick, Amik Robertson, on his sack fumble versus his former teammate team, the Detroit Lions. He's earned every time. We need playmakers like that with our young guys. That's hey, I'm glad you brought that that up about Amik Robertson. He was the guy, if you remember, going back a few years, I always counted him out. Every year when it came down to this time of the year, when it's the last preseason game and roster cutdowns, I always thought, man, Amik's not going to make it. Amik's not going to make it. Amik's not going to make it. And I counted him out so many times, and I told him in the locker room, like, man, all you do is stick around. Every time we think that you're done, you stick around. He said, oh, yeah, you're not the only one. You're just the only one that'll admit it. And so, you know, that was like my badge of honor. But, man, he has really earned it. Stuck around with the Raiders for a handful of years, made some plays with the team, went to Detroit as a free agent, made some plays with the team, now is in D.C., I believe, and made some plays there, and he's going to make plays there. He's just one of those guys that if you give him an opportunity, he's going to do just that. He's going to make plays. I really like him, and that's what the Raiders' new secondary is looking to do as well, make plays. That's the one thing about Amik. He was a ball hawk, where he saw the ball in the air and he wanted to go make a play on it. I'm not saying he made every play, but he sure did want to go make a play on the ball. That's what Trayden Stukes, that's what Dalton Johnson, that's what Jermaine McCoy, that's what Hezekiah Masses, those guys are going to be tasked with doing that. We saw Hezekiah Masses, was it on Sunday? I want to say it was Sunday when we were in the indoor facility, make a play on a ball, Fernando throw, and he just broke on it and just dove and made a great interception. He's just one of those guys, man, ball hawks. You know, guys that expect the ball when the ball's in the air, and that's exactly who he is. So we need to see those guys go out there and make more plays like that and expect to find the ball. All those guys in that Raider locker room, they need to find a way to see ball, get ball for that Raiders defense. So there it is right there. There's my guy. What up, dog? We got everyone rolling in here right now. We still got a few more minutes. Come on by. Get your raffle ticket. We're going to find someone to pull that ticket. What's up, brother? How you doing? You doing all right? It's always good to see you, man. Always good to see you. Yeah, so we rolling in here right now. They're rolling in here right now, rolling in deep. And, yeah, we're going to be giving away these Raider tickets in a hot minute. We're going to give away this Uber credit and this bar credit at Allegiant Stadium. We're going to do it all before we wrap up. We're going to wrap up the show next here. 903 East Lake Mead Parkway in Henderson, where we're at with Raider Nation Radio 920.
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14: Rand Carthon right there talking about Mendoza week one, and he would bring him along slowly, and it sounds like this is what the Raiders are exactly doing, bringing Fernando Mendoza along slowly. Week one action, I'm expecting it to be Kirk Cousins. Of course, that decision has not been made or announced at this stage of the game. I'll tell you what has been made, what decision's been made, and what's been announced for week one is the winner of the tickets to the Raiders and Dolphins games, as we're here at PT's Gold at 903 East Lake Mead Parkway. And it was so funny. I wish you had been here for the dramatics. I wish you had been live on air when this happened. So my guy Mateo brings the bucket around and decides that, you know what, we're going to put this on the manager. We're going to make the manager here. She's going to have to pull the ticket. She pulled that ticket, and boy, that thing wasn't in her hand 2 seconds. And she was like, 3, 8, 8, 3, 8, 8, 8, like, boom. It was like it was no hesitation whatsoever. Like, it was the tortoise and the hare, and she was the hare. There was no slowing her down. So we do have a winner. He's Jarrett. Jarrett's getting hooked up with the tickets, and he's getting all the information right now together. Also getting the Allegiant bar credit. Also getting the Uber credit. So really happy that he was here to have a good time, and really happy for everyone who came by and got their raffle ticket and UNLV tickets and hats and everything else that we've got. But, man, that was so funny. I would have loved just to heard that, like, live on the air at the same time. It was fantastic because she was hustling. She was like one of those, like, hey, look, mama's got places to be, so we got to get this show on the road, right? All right, I know, Q, you like to make this thing dramatic. I know you want to fill some time and make some people, you know, maybe. No. She was not. She was like me in track. Like, I was not a long distance runner. I was a 100-yard dash at best. Really appreciated the 40. Like, I give me the 40, I'm good. Give me the short-term run. I don't need even the steeplechase was too much for me. All right, I got out there, bing, bing, bing, bing, done. All right, now we take a deep breath. But, yeah, She was like, look here, Q, I got something to do. I ain't got time for all this. I'm going to get this number out here, and we're going to make it happen. So that was cool. Congrats. What was the name again? It was Jarrett, right? Oh, Terry. Why did I say Jarrett? I'm tripping. Terry's his name. He did say it with a T. So, Terry, I'm glad. Look, there you go. I am tripping. But he got hooked up, and everyone's got hooked up with tickets to the country show with our sister station. Got all these hats on our table. We've got everything that you can imagine. Again, and the drink specials and the specials that they have here are going to roll on after we even roll out. So $3 Blue Moon, Coors Light pints, $4 Modelo pints. They have all that. They've got some great food. My guy Jason, who got the wings and fries, he's looking nice and full while I'm looking nice and hungry, but that's okay. My man Fabian got hooked up with some food too, took care of the little hunger, a little something. But, yeah, man, this is a great location right now. The Red Sox and Miami is playing a baseball game. The Marlins got Little League World Series going on another TV. Got the U.S. Open going on another TV. Man, it's just there's a lot of action here. And we always do appreciate all the action and all the folks that do come by and say what's up. And, you know, even if you only spend a couple minutes with us, that's cool. They also have the Ultimate Wing Down. I didn't tell you about that. It's the Wing Eating Challenge going on Saturday, September 12th, 4 p.m. At Pebble and Eastern. So this is really cool if you want to be a part of this. And then the next day go to the Raider game. Right? I mean, because that's the weekend of the Raiders' season opener, the one that we just gave tickets away to the Dolphins games. The $10 entry fee, you must be 21 and over. Contestants have 2 minutes to eat as many wings as possible. First prize, $2,500. Second prize, $1,000. Third prize, $500. So that's a cool competition that they have, the Ultimate Wing Down. And, man, we've had the ultimate show here. Ari is sweating right now in the studio. He's like, man, I don't know what y'all did today.
7: We did a lot. I was just thinking about some chicken fingers, actually, is what I was thinking about. But, yes.
14: Ah, boo. Chicken fingers. You're one of those guys.
7: Yes, we've had this conversation before. Oh, I'm one of those awesome people that understands how much better chicken fingers are than chicken wings.
14: No, let's not. I'm not going there, man. I'm not. Late. Hey, you're going to make JT mad, man. Don't start bringing us some food on the air, man. JT's going to get mad. He's going to be like, what's this dude talking about? Why you got Ari talking about these chicken wings and chicken fingers?
7: No food. We don't talk about food. Even when we're at a place with free food.
14: Man. Come on, man. That's my teammate, man. That's my brother, man. Don't get the locker room divided, man. What are you trying to do here?
7: Hey. Me and JT have a great relationship where I say, hey, man, great show. And he says, have a great show. And then I see him the next day and we do it all again. That's
14: but
7: radio.
14: But it always is. I say it all the time. It be your own people.
7: Yeah,
14: and be
7: much.
14: Your own people trying to split up the locker room, man. What are you trying to do, man? See? Don't bring that nonsense to this show.
7: We, not I, or whatever, yeah. Go Raiders.
14: That's Ari. He's AI generated, as you can tell by the great sounds of his tones and what he's talking about. Doesn't even like chicken wings, like chicken tenders.
7: That's what an AI person would say.
14: Exactly. But we'll be at Allegiant Stadium tomorrow. You will hear JT on the call for Raiders and 49ers. This show will come to you 2 to 3, and then the pregame show. It's Raider Nation Radio 920.
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14: 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Teofimo Lopez became a three-division world champion Saturday night when he captured the WBA welterweight title over his former friend and sparring partner, Rolando Rolly Romero, at the T-Mobile Arena. In his welterweight debut, Lopez held up against Romero's power en route to a majority decision. Romero knocked Lopez off balance with a counter left hook in the fourth round and had him visibly hurt with the right hand in the fifth. But Lopez recovered quickly and responded with some of his best work in the sixth and seventh rounds. So shout out to Teofimo Lopez for weathering the storm, dealing with a bloodied and battered face, and still finding the resiliency and capture the WBA welterweight title after beating the champ, Rolly Romero, at T-Mobile Arena.
10: That was the Finley Cadillac Player Performance of the Week, brought to you by Finley Cadillac Henderson.
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1: 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Fun show so far. If you want to get in on the phones, 310-840-4910. Talking a bunch of things, including the breaking NFL news of the day. The NFL is ending the Pro Bowl games, the first major U.S. league to end its all-star event. Are you glad? Do you agree? And as it pertains to the other sports, the NBA, the NHL, Major League Baseball, do you want to see them end their all-star games or continue to tweak them? 310-840-4910. Also, we've been breaking down the SEC. Brad and I picking our winners to win the conference this year. He's going with the, when you meet the Georgia Bulldog, you're going to feel the Bulldog bite. Going with the Georgia Bulldogs to repeat for a third straight time. I think it's Texas's year. Sark, Arch Manning, and the Longhorns win the SEC, and we've gave our over-under for a bunch of teams, including Lane Kiffin in his new spot in LSU and Texas A&M after they had to restock the cupboard following an awesome season a year ago with Mike Elko. 310-840-4910. Really quickly, Brad, how about an update for Let's Go Streaking? Because it was a big central fixing point of the first hour. Our video producer, Monty, Michael Montgomery, on a heater right now, 8 straight correct picks and Let's Go Streaking, looking to make it 9. And he picked Gunnar Henderson of the Orioles, who singled in his first at bat. So Monty is now at 9 in a row, and he is oh so close to batting 800 on the season, picking guys to get hits. I mean, just an animal. Just an absolute animal.
2: It really is. Really is.
1: Just an animal.
2: Randall Grichuk. Yeah, Grichuk, 0-for-1, struck out in his first at bat. Vargas got a walk. We just aspire to be Michael Montgomery right now. Maybe I should grow a goatee as well.
1: I would be very intrigued to see you with a goatee. Now, I can't really grow jack squat. This is like 5 days for me of facial hair. It just looks, it looks like it came from my nether regions. I mean, I'll try to say that as SEC, friendly as I can. It's not great. I don't get great facial hair. I don't know why. It took me like, and this is, again, this is like 5 days of a beard for me. And it took me like 30 years of my life to actually get to this. But you with a goatee, the bald with the goatee look, I feel like that might be a power move for you.
2: Well, look, I've done it before. There's picture evidence. If you go to Google and type in Brad Evans, you can see the sea urchin that landed and lived on my face for a time. I will say this. It will never happen again